0: primary goal was to win a game. This year I asked them in the preseason, a lot of the kids were talking about playoffs and winning a playoff game. So their focus is in the right spot. We've preached to them time and time again, you know, it's great to have a goal, but what steps are you taking today to get you to that goal? And they've responded really well to that. They're making sure they're taking every day, treating every single practice as if it's a Friday night, and been very focused, very proud of them.
1: Yeah, a lot really is still out in front of you. Talk about winning a playoff game. Kids, it's on this team. Last time Sissonville won a football playoff game, they were 4 or 5 years old. 2013 was the last time. So a lot is right there in front of them, just one game at a time, taking care of the things you can control.
0: Yeah, absolutely. And that's, and I don't want it to sound like we're getting ahead of ourselves. You know, we tell the kids all the time we're trying to go 1-0 in the 1 week season. So we're focused on making sure that, you know, next week when we line up, we're trying to go 1-0, and then the week after that, we're trying to go 1-0 again. So we're taking each game as it comes to us and making sure we're putting the best product in the field that we can for that game week, and you know, keeping our heads down. And once we get to the end of October into November, we'll see how we stand.
2: That has to be satisfying with you and your coaching staff to have players that a year ago were just hoping to win a game, and then at the start of the season maybe make the playoffs, and now after the start, you talked about maintaining. I totally get that. But my goodness, how quickly the expectations have changed thanks to the good work by your coaching staff.
0: Yeah, and I give them all the credit in the world. I mean, they've, you know, the kids have worked hard. The community has worked hard and supported us. It's a great community out there in Sissonville. And, you know, my staff has done an excellent job from running the weight room, handling the day-to-day things. And, you know, they do a great job. I tell them that they're the head coach of their position group. Whatever they decide for their position group is fine with me. And they've taken that and ran with it. And, they get everything that they can out of those kids. They've done an excellent job.
1: All right, my friend. Enjoy the week off. You'll probably be somewhere watching the game, though, knowing coaches like you. But at least you can enjoy some downtime a little bit before you get ready for the Warriors of Wyoming East. And best of luck. We'll talk again soon, okay?
0: Absolutely. I appreciate you guys having me on.
1: There you go. Head coach Mikey Hughes of those undefeated Indians of Sissonville, West Virginia, ranked number 2 in Class AA this week. We return. We'll turn our attention to a veteran head coach for the Lincoln Cougars, Rob Hawkins, whose team is doing quite well. By the way, bottom of the 7th inning, still tied at 1 between the Braves and the Dodgers, and the Cleveland Indians live another day as they kind of handle the White Sox rather handily tonight in their game. More football talk coming up with Rob Hawkins of Lincoln when we return on High School Sports Line. Stay with us.
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6: Welcome back in High School Sports Line on this Wednesday evening. Fred and Dave and Joe with you until 9 o'clock. Back to the phones, head coach Rob Hawkins of the Cougars of Lincoln High School. Hey, Rob, welcome in.
7: Hi, gentlemen. How are we doing tonight?
6: Gentlemen, well, you don't know us very well.
8: I was going to say, that's an introduction we don't deserve.
6: We don't never get either. Hey, let me ask you something, Rob. I've known you for a long time. You agree sometimes you learn a whole lot more from a loss than you do a win. And I go back to that, what a ball game between your Cougars and North Marion that you lost 41-40. What'd you find out about your ball club in that one, buddy?
7: Well, we challenged them that week to start believing in themselves a little more. We think we can be a pretty good team, but we really hadn't shown it up to that point. So, the efforts and the execution that game, kids played great. And they've responded well from it. Obviously, they were hurt after the game, but they've responded well with a solid week of practice, played really well last week. And then this week, they've continued that. So, I don't know if it's what the coaches learned about my team, but I think it's what my team learned about themselves. I think that was the big thing about that North Marion game. And obviously it's a heartbreaker, and we wanted to come out on top of that one. But it could be a turning point if we can keep it going from there.
8: So after that loss to North Marion by 1 point, 41-40, you go out last weekend and knock off Lewis County 54-14. What's impressive to me is not just the 54 points, but how you turn those points onto the scoreboard after forcing six first-half turnovers. I mean, you were leaving nothing to chance in that first half.
7: Well, we made some big plays in special teams, and our defense came up big. And we did the same thing against North Marion. Our special teams and defense really made some big plays, and our offense has become more efficient as the season's gone on, and we've been able to turn those turnovers into some points. And we certainly did that against Lewis County last Friday.
9: Rob, you mentioned getting the offense to be consistent. In recent years, you've had some teams that have been very pass-heavy, but your production this year is almost 50-50 run to pass. Is that the way you saw it playing out when you were putting this team together in the preseason, or is it a product of what opposing defenses are lining up against you as?
7: We thought we'd be more run heavy and get closer to 50-50. We've had a gunslinger at quarterback the last couple of years. We've kind of enjoyed throwing it all over the place. But we did think, with the veteran line come back, we had all five linemen, had our running backs back, and we have two or three running backs we really feel good about. So we thought we'd be more run heavy. And truthfully, since season started, it's been more of a coaching adjustment for us to kind of adjust what we're doing. The kids have responded well, and

0: we just we're a little different. You know, first, second down, we run the ball a lot, and our running backs have been churning out some yards, and more of a play-action pass game where it used to be. A lot of times we'd be passing the ball to set up the run, but now we're doing it a different way. So I think it's been an adjustment not only for the kids but also for us as a coaching staff. My offensive coordinator is a play caller. He's adjusted and done a good job as the season's going on.
1: I think that's the thought, though, of a good coaching staff. You have to adjust to the type of kids that you have. As you mentioned, you had a gunslinger. Now you don't necessarily have a gunslinger. Okay, we've got to go back and do what we can do with the group of kids that we have. So while that adjustment may have been a little tough, it seemingly is working out for you.
0: Yeah, and our quarterback's done a really good job. He's been, especially the last couple games, he's done an excellent job of what we want him to do. It's just, he was new to it also, and he's getting his first high school starts, and we had to take some of that pressure off him. And like I said, that was as much of us an adjustment, and we had to trust the running game more. You know, we're used to, okay, we picked up 2 yards on first down, now we're going to pitch it around after that. But we've been more consistent, staying with the run more, and it's paid off for us here the last 3 weeks. For the last 3 weeks, we've really come into our own
2: talking about your quarterback, Bear Saab, with Lincoln head coach Rob Hawkins. And I have thought, kind of watching the scores and Bear's stats over the last couple of weeks on game night when we received those, I thought he's been very efficient, and he's really grown into this position in the games where Lincoln has been successful.
0: Yeah, last week I think I don't know his stats for sure, but, he had 4 touchdowns on 5 or 6 completions. He's taken advantage of when something's there, and that's as the season's gone on. He's got more comfortable, and he's really settled in now, so that's exciting to see him, kind of come into that role. And maybe we forced a little too much on him early in the year, but I really like the way he's played recently. And like I said, his confidence grows, he'll continue to get better. He throws the ball extremely well, is extremely accurate. It was a new situation for him. He hadn't been in our system before, so it was an adjustment for him, and he's really grown into it well.
3: Lincoln head coach Rob Hawkins joining us on High School Sports Line. And getting back to your running game, coach, Connor Rice, 4 100-yard games for you so far this year and 8 touchdowns. Describe his running style. Is he a run by you or a run over you type of guy?
0: He has a little of both. Him, he's physically matured. He's definitely bigger and stronger and faster than he's been in the past. And I think the thing that's really put him on the path he's on right now, with the success he's had, is how well he's reading defenses. He is his vision has really been good. He's learned how to put his foot in the ground and get north-south when he needs to, and he's been breaking more arm tackles than he has in the past, and that's where the weight room comes in. And he's been a home run hitter for us. He's started for 3 years, and the first couple of years he really didn't have a lot of long touchdowns. Every offense needs a 2-3-play 70-yard drive where your running back takes one all the way for you, and Connor's given us that this year, and I feel like that's really been big, and it's part of his maturity, and like I said, just his vision and how well he's finding the cuts and how well he's hitting them right now. That's the biggest thing, biggest improvement I've seen out of him.
1: I've always felt if I was a head coach and I had a quarterback named Bear, he'd do anything you wanted to. Hey, Bear, you do what you want to, boy. I said somewhere earlier today, I was on another radio program, and I said if I was a head coach, one team I don't think I'd want to play right now, middle of the season, would be the Lincoln Cougars. Because to me, you just seem like I said to Darren Hayes a couple of weeks ago before that game, I said, one thing you can count on, Rob Hawkins is going to have his Cougars ready to play, and you guys were ready to play. And I think that, to me, is the mark of a really good football team. Sometimes that final score doesn't exactly indicate that, but I just thought that, hey, man, I don't think I want to be playing the Lincoln Cougars right now. And I think that says a lot about your coaching staff and your kids, Rob.
0: Well, I appreciate that. And like I said, we've all

0: improved since the season started. I feel as a coaching staff, we've tried to adjust who we are to the kids we have right now, and the kids have really responded well the last several weeks.
1: When I take a look at the defensive side of the Lincoln Cougars, I see a bunch of playmakers. I'm looking at your stats here, and just a bunch of players with tackles for loss, sacks. I mean, you have a bunch of contributors on that side of the ball.
0: Yeah, our linebackers right now, Trent Moore and Cade Mooney in the middle, they're making a lot of plays in there. And then we're getting a lot of good production out of Rice at linebacker. And our two safeties who have started for 3 years, Colton Edwards and Jacob Bart. But it all starts with those big guys inside. And our two tackles have really done a great job. Levi Griever and Bryson Moore, and they've been workhorses. You know, there's times we're like, man, we need to get those guys a break, but they don't want the break, and they have logged a lot of snaps in there, and they're getting hit by two and three guys every play. And where we go defensively is going to be where those two big guys take us, because they keep guys off our linebackers, allow those guys to make plays. So we're really pleased with the way the defense has progressed. And just like offensively, we've got better as the season's gone on.
2: Rob, I know you don't want to wish the end of football season away, and certainly you guys hope you have a long postseason run in you, but basketball season is going to be here very soon, and obviously it had to mean a lot to you to be presented, for Lincoln to be presented with the Girls Champions Cup trophy, considering obviously your girls basketball team getting to the quarterfinals had a lot to do with that a year ago.
0: Yeah, it did. For our school, I mean, as you guys know, I'm a lifelong Lincoln guy, and my family is too. Obviously, everybody knows my wife's the AD, and for our school, it was just such a big deal, such a special honor. You watch the Champions Cup year after year, and you think, I don't know if we'll ever have a chance to win that. And then to see the success we had overall on the girls' side, with state champion cheerleaders and a couple runners up with our track team and our soccer team, so. And the softball team qualifying for the state tournament, just like girls basketball. So that was a lot of pride at Lincoln High School for our girls to do that. And like I said, we're one of those schools, we're usually not in a mix of that thing. And so for us to win it, that was really special for us, both for our school, our athletes, and our community.
3: All right, now back to the real world, Friday night. Got a little team called RCB is on the agenda. Not had a lot of success against the Flying Eagles in the past, but give me your thoughts on this ball club this year. You got to face Friday night.
0: Well, they are playing extremely well, obviously. We've had some close ones with them the last couple of years. I think 28-21 both years, we won one, they won one. So. It's turned into a pretty good rivalry here the last 5 years. Now, the 20 years previous to that, they dominated us. So, yeah, it's turned into a pretty good rivalry, and obviously they're playing really well. And we got to get off this habit. We're losing one, winning one, losing one, winning one. And we haven't won on the road yet. So we're looking at this as our chance to we've been knocking on the door. It's time for us to open a little bit. And we're going to have defensively, it's going to be tough. They have a couple of playmakers. Junior Smith's an excellent wide receiver who's been making a ton of plays this year. Heflin, the quarterback, has been playing really well. So we know we have our work cut out for us. But hopefully we'll come out with the same effort we've come the last couple of weeks. And like I said, the last couple of years it's been nip and tuck the whole way. So hopefully we'll have another close and we can figure out a way to win this one. And we just, at this point, we need to get to playoffs. I feel like we could compete once we get there, but it's not an easy road we have left. We have four games left, and none of them are looking easy.
1: Yeah, that's what I was just looking at as well. You've got RCB, then Buchanan, then Doddridge, and then Philip Barber. I mean, get to the playoffs, you guys will have faced a good final month.
0: Yeah, our schedule, Elkins having a great year. North's having a great year. Bird's having a great year. Dodgers and Philip Barber are playoff teams. Buchanan Upshur's a playoff team, more than likely. Grafton is much improved. But it's it is a grind, and we knew that going into it. We knew we were going to have to get through this schedule and figure out how to get enough wins that we can get to the postseason. And with six triple A's and a quad and then three playoff teams from last year in double A, we knew it was going to be a grind. But if we can get through it and get to where we play, you know, schools in our class, we feel like we can compete there. We have a win over South Harrison. South Harrison's having a great year. There's another playoff team. So we just feel like we need to figure out a way to get some wins here coming down the stretch and get ourselves a postseason and give ourselves a chance to make some noise.
3: All right, my friend. I'll remind you, as I always do, you don't want to lose Friday night because you do have to go home with your boss, okay?
0: I'm well aware of that. So I do the best every Friday night I can to, you know, come home and everybody be happy.
3: You tell Holly we said hi, okay?
0: I will do that. Hey, I appreciate you guys having me on.
3: All right, buddy. There you go. That's Rob Hawkins, 13th year, or 12th year, I guess, 12th year head coach at Lincoln High Schools of Football. And Joe, you brought it up. He's a pretty good basketball coach, too.
2: Absolutely. And a great season for the Cougars a year ago, getting to the Class AA State Tournament and the Champions Cup, the cumulative trophy for Class AA on the girls' side going to Lincoln High School this past year.
3: Head coach Chad Ware, and by the way, going to the bottom of the seventh, is 3-1 in favor of the Dodgers over the Braves. Chad Ware of the Elkins Tigers will join us on High School Sports Line. We're back after this.
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6: Know the issues, know the facts, be in the know with Judith Shumate, candidate for Morgan County Commission. 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
1: We're together on a Wednesday night, the 7th of October, 8:29 is our time. Fred and Dave and Joe with you until the top of the 9 o'clock hour, talking high school football right now. And we're joined by third-year head coach of the Elkins Tigers, Chad Ware. Chad, welcome in.
2: Appreciate you having me on, guys.
1: Our pleasure. Believe me, 5-1 on the season, number 5 in Class AAA. Been a good year so far for your Elkins ball club.
2: It has. You know, community's excited, school's excited, kids are excited, and, you know, it's small town West Virginia, and, you know, everywhere you go, people talk about the team, so there's quite a bit of excitement here.
3: Only loss this year was a 3-point loss to Moorefield back in the second week of the season. You've come right back and run off 4 straight wins every game, scoring 44 points or more. We'll talk about the backfield as we go along, but overall offensively, the last month has been really good.
2: It has. You know, I mean, that loss to Moorefield, I don't know if it woke us up a little bit. And, you know, maybe, you know, the margin of error, you know, that we had after that game, we knew with the Big Ten schedule that we have to play year in and year out. It's very tough. So, you know, we just kind of came in after that a little dedicated and maybe a little bit, you know, tougher maybe in practice. But, we, you know, we developed the mentality to be physical, and that's the way we try to play it up front. And we've done a good job of that. But, you know, we've developed some balance, too. It's helped us, you know, score more points, throwing the ball a little more than we have the last couple of years. So the kids have really been hitting on all cylinders.
4: Chad, we sometimes talk about running backs and skill guys a little bit too much. Great, if you would, your line play on both lines, the offensive and defensive lines to this point. And given the guys that you've had coming back from last year's team, how impressed have you been with what you've received from them?
2: Yeah, I mean, you know, defensively, you know, over the last 4 weeks, we played really good football, and it started up on, you know, that defensive line, like you mentioned, you know, Seth Robinson, Isaac Workman at the ends, and Devin Hulver, and Owen Stanley on the interior, and that defensive, those defensive tackle spots. They're, you know, they're big guys, but, you know, the thing that I think sometimes people think of big guys not being athletic, those guys are all very athletic up front. So, you know, they do a good job moving with their feet and playing their assignments and, you know, not getting upfield too far. And they've been a big catalyst in what we've been able to do defensively. And then up front offensively, you know, we knew, you know, Owen, Devin, and Isaac, what they would bring. But, you know, the tackle spots and the tight end spot were, you know, we didn't have a lot of positions to fill, but those were the three that we had to fill. And, you know, we put a sophomore at you know, tight end and Cam Lambert and you know, Caleb Plum and Aiden Vasquez, our left tackle and right tackle. Those kids were, you know, they were question marks coming into the season. And, man, you know, a couple games in, those guys really started to click for them. And they play with great effort, and they really, you know, anchored the edges of the line, and it's allowed us to do a lot of good things in the run game. But, you know, they communicate very well up front. You know, we've seen about every defensive front you can see. We've seen teams that are aggressive, like the blitz linebackers, and our kids have done a really good job picking those things up.
1: Talking with head coach Chad Ware of Elkins, you come in, and your ball club has scored 267 points so far this season. That's the second most in Class AAA, second only to Bridgeport. As you mentioned, all of those changes and things that you knew were coming back, everything had to come together in order to be that type of an offensive ball club, and seemingly it is right now.
2: Yeah, it has. I mean, you know, the one thing I like about our team is the chemistry of our team. You know, they're a tight-knit group. You know, they hang together on the field, off the field. It's a loose group, too, so, you know, they're not walking around uptight. They're not looking over their shoulder. A veteran group, you know, they're junior, we're junior, senior dominated this year. We haven't been that the last couple of years. You know, so they play really well together, and there's a lot of unselfish kids out here. They don't really care, you know, who's scoring a touchdown, who's gaining the yards, whose picture's in the paper, so to speak. And it's a refreshing thing to be around a group of young kids like that that really are playing for one another.
3: This Elkins football team is a running football team. Nobody will mistake that. Head coach Chad Ware joining us on High School Sports Line. But you've got a senior quarterback in Cyrus Kump. He just manages the offense. He doesn't make mistakes, and he's really, really efficient.
2: Yeah, that's a great word to use for him. He is very efficient. You know, he throws a good ball. He puts the ball where it needs to be. Has a great grasp and understanding of the offense. You know, he came in to a little bit different offensive scheme we run, and he's picked up on it very quick. And, you know, he's got all the tools. He's a 6'4 kid. He's about 210, 215. And, you know, he's got good feet, good mobility in the pocket. And, you know, he sees right away from the start of the snap. He's good at, you know, pre-snap reads. And, you know, Cyrus certainly gives us an edge out there, and he gets guys where they need to be.

0: Elkins head coach Chad Ware joining us on High School Sports Line. And you've gotten, you mentioned Seth Robinson a little bit ago for his work on defense. You've gotten consistent production in the running game from him throughout the year. How much did it help to have Jaden Hatfield back from injury where he missed a couple of games early and having both of those guys back there?
1: Yeah, you know, Jay Hatt was out the first two games of the season, hurt his shoulder there and just a freak kind of thing in a scrimmage, and set him out the first 2 weeks, and we're able to get him back in the third week. And it certainly makes us a better offensive football team with him in the lineup. You know, he and Seth complement each other very well in the run game. And, you know, with Jaden, it doesn't take he or Seth really a lot of time to get started. They get the football and, you know, great burst. These guys are, you know, they run a 4.5 40s, and, you know, Seth is about 210, 215. Jaden's 200. And, you know, they both run with quickness, speed, and power. And, you know, you know, anytime you put the ball in their hands, you feel there's good things. And we just tell our guys up front, you know, get a hat on the hat, create some lanes, and those guys are going to find them. And so, you know, you throw in our third back, Elias Jones, who's averaging about 7-8 yards a carry. And you know, we got three pretty good guys back there toting the rock.
2: Chad, you talked earlier about small town football and things like that. Before we talk about what North Marion is going to bring to the game this week, talk first of all, how important is it to have this game coming up Friday night at your place?
1: Yeah, I mean, our environment is special, and it's only special because our community turns out for these kids. You know, we've had people talk about it. It's almost like a small fair kind of feel. You know, we've got vendors set up. Got a tremendous, you know, scoreboard, 3,500 people on any Friday night. And, you know, we push close to 4,000 on some of our bigger games. So, you know, when the people turn out like that, it gives our kids.
3: Wilkins, then, you're setting the tone, you're setting the stage very well.
1: Well, you know, it's exciting. You know, we've been on the road the last couple of years at North Marion. It's the first time we've had a chance to, since I've been the head football coach, to kind of welcome them in here. And you know, from most accounts, it is a tough place to play. You know, I mean, we're going to play North Marion, a team that's accustomed to playing in big games, but I'd much rather play those guys here than have to travel on the road again.
0: Chad, I'm only halfway serious when I ask this, but we had one of our photographers, Will Watching, at your Philip Barber game a couple weeks ago. We had a photographer, Ben Queen, at your game against Grafton last week. A lot of great photos of you. Do you ever smile?
1: No, listen, I struggle with that. People are always like, man, are you happy? I'm like, I swear I love coaching football. But, yeah, that the intensity, the emotions of the game, it seems like I'm always caught with a star on my face or with my mouth wide open. I don't know. You know, I tell our local guys that are taking photos, too, I was like, look, can you just please one time get one of me smiling? And they're like, hey, coach, we don't see you smile that much. But believe me, I love the game.
3: Now, he basically just threw you under the bus because
1: I got thread marks.
3: I'm going to the Intermountain. And February 8th, 2024, I think this is a picture of you smiling.
0: You said 2024?
2: Yes. If that's true, Chad, sign that for us so we can sell it and make some money, okay?
1: I'll do that for you, Fred.
2: I appreciate that, buddy.
3: I mean, I'm looking on his LinkedIn, and there's a smile on LinkedIn. This is two photos, Joe. I efforted this in 30 seconds. Coach, I had your back.
1: Hey, I appreciate that. Believe me, your Christmas card will be in the mail.
2: All right, let's get to the serious part. Let's talk about Darren Hayes' ball club. They're undefeated. You've got only that one defeat against a good Moorfield ball club. What have you seen in practice, Chad, this week that you say, hey, we got to worry about this, we got to worry about that, we got to do this right? What's without giving away the game plan, what do you see that you have to play well against on Friday night?
1: Yeah, I mean, against North Marion, you got to be good in all three phases. You know, they're obviously Darren and his staff. They're a well-coached team. They're a team that has size and has speed. And, you know, there's no real weaknesses when you watch them on film. And, you know, it's attention to detail. It's being disciplined defensively. You know, again, the Poindexter kid is as good as any back in the state. He's got wheels. He can fly. And, you know, if you get out of position defensively, he's going to make you pay. So, you know, we've got to have good eyes, good feet, and you know, in the spot we need to be in. And you know, they're freaking huge up front. I mean, you know, they're big. They got some road graders up there that can move people. And you know, if you're not playing with good leverage, they're going to push you around a little bit. So, you know, North Marion is North Marion. You know, they're always one of the most well coached teams, one of the most disciplined teams, and one of the most physical teams that we play year in and year out. And you know, we've just really been, you know, it's attention to detail, the dot the I, cross the T, and you know, try to get after it a little bit, but you know.

0: But we know if we don't come with great effort, it could be a long night for the Tigers. So we're focused in on our effort, focused in on our execution, and all the little things.
1: I just saw that picture on LinkedIn. Dave, you're right. He is smiling there.
2: I opened up something we can't close now.
1: Hey, everybody, I tell you what, I think it's going to be a heck of a football game. I really, really do. And let's hope you have reason to smile on Friday night. How's that, huh?
0: I appreciate that, Fred. And if I tell you what, I'll make sure that if I'm smiling, I'll send Joe that picture right away with love from Coach Ware.
1: You better do that, my friend. Hey, buddy, best of luck on Friday, okay?
0: Appreciate y'all. Thank you.
1: There you go. Hey, Coach Chad Ware. Shame on you, Joe. Shame on you, boy. The Elkins Tigers, guys. That's right. You told me Greg's going to be there, right?
2: Greg will be there, and yes, we'll see if Greg can get a photo of Coach Ware smiling, depending on the result, of course.
1: And that'll be all over our website.
3: I'll get him a T-shirt
1: long.
3: That says, "Hey, Joe, look," and it'll have an arrow pointing up.
1: Hey, a break to take. We come back. We'll be joined by head coach Frank Cicini of the Brook Bruins. They're off to a good start, 4-1 on the season. We'll join Frank when we return on High School Sports Line. Stay with us.
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10: Joe, is that we have a senior group. This is the first time they've heard the same message from the same coaching staff, you know, in their career at Brook High School. So I think it's one of the biggest players throughout this process is, you know, the daily message and hearing it for the second year with the message and how we are playing offensively, defensively, and through our special teams. But it's, you know, things are coming to fruition here. On between the lines, that really started back whenever we were lifting in the winter and the buy-in that had happened in the weight room and how it's transitioned into the June camp all the way into August. And now we're seeing it at the halfway point here of the season that, you know, we're a team that's fighting every day to get better and, to bring back some traditions to the school where, you know, it's been a long time since we've been in the playoff scenario. And I think it goes back to 2015 since the last time. Brook High School was in a playoff game. I believe it was a loss to Cabell Midland down there. So, you know, we're talking about that daily. So to answer that question, I think the consistency that they're getting from us throughout the coaching staff is the biggest telltale of this whole situation.
11: Frank, mainly because of where Brook High School is located up in the northern panhandle, it is tough to get a schedule that features a lot of West Virginia teams. So you play, what, I think you got like five, I believe it was, Ohio teams on your schedule, including St. Clairsville coming up this weekend. How tough is that to put a schedule together for your Bruins?
10: It's tough because, you know, we're up here in the UVAC conference, and then there's a conference within that conference, the Buckeye Eight, and we're the only West Virginia school in that conference. And what that does, that helps our ADs when it comes to scheduling. And we have, some games, there's some local rivalries with proximity. For us to be able to go across the bridge here and play in Ohio, but for us to be able to get five games in the state of West Virginia is a big deal for us to see, you know, how we match up with the competition around the state. And for us, there's five that are on the schedule. We had Lincoln and Ripley, John Marshall, Elkins, and Weir involved in this year's schedule. So it is a challenge at times, and you know, there's times where you have to get into situations where you play schools that equate to the classification you're trying.

0: to play, in this case, AAA, that we make sure we get, you know, our needs taken care of there when it comes to playoff scenarios. But it's a very challenging schedule whenever you start looking at some of these Ohio schools. And a lot of people down in the southern area of the state don't really understand the magnitude of the football being played up here. So it's a challenge for us, but we know that we're excited. We go out and get to play the West Virginia schools that we go ahead and make the most of it because, we need to, make do because the playoff scenario is right on the horizon for us if we do the right things here in the Valley.
1: So a year ago when you were taking over at Brook, you had 50 kids on the high school level, 45 kids in the middle school level, so 95 different football players. That's a great number to build a program with. Were the numbers the same coming into 2026? Have you been able to continue and build on that momentum?
0: Well, I think, for that answer, I think it's still about the same. I just think those numbers are very strong. And, there's a lot of kids up here in the area that, definitely want to play some football. And we're trying to tap into that daily. And we have a very strong junior high program and, even trickling down to the city program. So, that's something that we're going to, build on all the time when it comes to the whole process and every layer of it. But those are strong numbers. And what's unique for us up here on campus, anyone that's ever been to Brook High School's campus, the Brook Middle is right next to Brook High School. And we have a fortunate situation where we can keep an eye on the practices and how the kids are working. And even, throughout the winter, we had those kids walking over and had a weightlifting program for that middle school and that program as well. So, that's part of that process, like I mentioned earlier, with the foundation and what we're building, that we are, looking into the lifeblood of the program, which is scattered throughout the system. And for us to keep an eye on that and have our coaches entrenched in that with those boys is a big deal for us, for Brook football.
2: Brook head coach Frank Cicini joining us on High School Sportsline. And Frank, looking at your stats, you got four different backs with at least 100 yards rushing so far through five games. Did you kind of go into the season thinking it would be running back by committee, or is it just the way that things played out?
0: Yeah, honestly, we did. We thought that we had a group of guys there that can definitely – tote the ball for us, and we're getting some strong play from our quarterback too, Cam Sparinger there, and Cole Boland's been a tremendous asset with us running the football with Caden Toma and Caleb Nielsen. So we're excited about what we're seeing there in the backfield, but it's a balanced situation where you want to take — I know there's that coaching cliche out there — you want to take what they give you. So, at times there's games where we're putting in the air a little bit more than we wanted to. That happened in our opener against Lincoln. We're throwing the ball a good bit there. But ultimately, you want to take advantage of whatever they present you and, what we think we can, exploit a little bit on a Friday night. So, our run games there, we'll feed those guys and, keep plugging away at it. But we want to stay balanced as best we can.
3: All right. So for those of us in West Virginia, what can we expect to see you see this Friday night when you play the Red Devils of St. Clairsville?
0: Well, St. Clairsville football is very good football. They're 2-5 right now. And what's unique about this with us having a bye, and Ohio has a week on us, that they've played — this will be their eighth game, and this is our sixth game now. So there's a little bit of advantage there. But Coach McClain and his staff does a great job there in St. Clairsville, Ohio. And they've come out, playing a bunch of, ranked teams and started out with, stumbling a little bit, but they had beaten Willing Park pretty handily 2 weeks ago, and they beat Bel Air, Ohio. So Coach McClain and that group, they're definitely putting things together. And we got our hands full again because we're going on the road. We're playing a very tough, football program in the state of Ohio and with the St. Clairsville Red Devils. So, we're looking forward to the challenge because for us to be able to stack up to some of these schools that we'll be facing here in the state of West Virginia, we definitely have to go into this one and play a great brand of football there on Friday night.
3: All right, buddy. We'll let you go. Hey, best of luck. And like you say, that playoff picture is right there in front of you. You just got to take care of some business, right?
0: Well, thank you. And we have, five to go. And we have, with St. CJM on the horizon, Elkins and East Liverpool, Ohio, and Weir there. So, it's exciting to see we're at here at the halfway point, but we still have a lot of work to do, and that's our, it's been goal from day one is to get to the state playoffs again and, bring back some Brook Bruin football to the state of West Virginia.
3: Frank, always a pleasure, my friend. We'll talk again soon, okay?
0: All right, guys. Thank you so much for having us.
3: There you go. Head coach Frank Cicini of those Brook High Bruins and off to a good start in his second year as the head coach there in Wellsburg. All right, guys, it is that time that we get to select our games of the week. Any questions about Quade?
2: Well, any other honestly, any other week, you could take a look at Princeton and George Washington and say that that's a surefire candidate. But given the game on our scoreboard, that's one beneath it.
3: Yeah. No, that's the one. 5-0 against 5-0, you got to go that way.
1: Important games, though, in other places. Parkersburg and Woodrow Wilson both have home games. Parkersburg against Huntington, Woodrow against Cabell Midland. Both Parkersburg and Beckley are sitting at 3-3, taking on 4-1 opponents. Important games for both those ball clubs to try to get in the top eight.
3: Joe, you ever think when we're doing this part of the show I noticed that Dave Jeckman is trying to be mayor of all these towns?
2: I wouldn't rule out some type of political aspiration.
3: Yeah, thank you very much.
1: From talking with you and Garrett Cullen over the years.
3: You don't even remember Garrett Cullen.
1: I do. And I remember that I would hear sometimes that it's important to make sure that all the schools in all the different regions get some love so that your message box is...
3: It's
1: always politically correct.
2: That was very careful.
3: Well, that's an attorney for you, let me tell you. All right, let's go to Class AAA, if you will, please. And Class AAA, I know there's one that jumps out at me, and there are some good ones here.
1: I've got three or four.
2: We've got options. Yeah.
3: We definitely have some. Certainly North Marion at Elkins is a strong option. I think Spring Valley Bridgeport is a strong option. I think definitely Frankfort and John Marshall is a good thought.
2: We need to get Coach Caesar on. They're having a heck of a year, John Marshall.
1: Frankfort has won 33 in a row. Coming up over the next couple of weeks, John Marshall, Petersburg, Wahama, Independence.
2: And a five-win
1: Kaiser team. So the schedule really gets tough for your buddy.
3: Yeah, definitely. Right, we've got plenty of time getting back on there then. All right, what do you think? Come on.
2: North Marion Elkins.
3: Thank you. Okay, now, who are we? Double A. Now we got some good interesting.
2: Couple options. You can make the argument. Greenbrier West James Monroe is always an entertaining matchup in the southern part of the state. I do like the matchup.
3: South Harrison Doddridge?
2: Well, yes. I think, you know, a pair of four-win teams that are pretty evenly matched based on the resumes they put up so far this year. I think that's an option as well.
1: You have a Nicholas County team that has won two in a row, beating Oak Hill and Midland Trail, taking on a Bluefield team that has won four straight.
3: That's found themselves, don't you think?
1: Yeah, I think so. They really have. That's a Nicholas County AAA team on the road at Bluefield. That's going to be a good game potentially as well.
3: Independence West side, as far as I know that goes, I mean, there's a lot of points of all there for John Lilly's ball club, that's for certain. I still like South Harrison Doddridge for me, but...
1: I like it too. I do too.
3: All right, we'll go there. All right, Class Single A. Now, I said last week on game night that we ought to let Joe just pick Single A after the one he picked last week. I mean, that was
1: such a good game.
3: It was a
1: Tulsa
3: great game.
1: Tulsa and Tug. He's looking. He's like, what did we pick? He's got this look. Like, what did we pick? How quickly? Tulsa and Tug is what you went with.
2: See, I couldn't tell if you were being sarcastic, but then I remember. That was an excellent game.
3: It was a great game last week. It was indeed.
1: All right, so follow that up.
3: All the way.
2: Let's start here. Let's give a ton of credit to Calhoun County, who's at the halfway point of their regular season with a 4-1 record. They've got a tremendous challenge taking on Wahama. That is the number one in our poll and all of the SSAC ratings, but that's an interesting matchup.
3: Wahama let us down last week. They didn't score 63. They scored 67 last week. I don't know what they're thinking. Cameron, Frontier, Ohio, I think is a good shot. Moorefield, Pocahontas County.
1: Yeah, I agree with that
3: as well. There's a lot of good ones.
1: You got a Tulsa team trying to stay in the top 16. We'll be at home to a double-A Clay County team that's 3-3. Not necessarily our single-A game of the week, but a game to watch.
3: Joe, you want to try your luck again?
1: Roll the dice.
2: Oh, why not? Why not?
3: What do you do, flip a coin?
1: So you are choosing...
2: I don't know. What am I choosing?
1: I don't know.
2: Wahama and Calhoun County. Yes.
1: Oh, yeah.
3: Wahama and Calhoun. Okay. That's how we're going.
1: I have to remind you.
2: Pivoting off of this topic as quickly as we possibly can, I may have organized a way for you guys to get an escort of transportation from Pony Lewis to the studio

0: time to pass.
1: Now he's busy working.
2: Well, no, the music is on. What happened?
0: Okay, gotta go. Hey, guys, we'll talk to you Friday night. We appreciate you listening. Thanks for listening to High School Sports Line. Good night, everybody.
3: Join us next Wednesday starting at 7:06 p.m. for another edition of the High School Sports Line here on Metro News, the voice of high school sports in West Virginia. 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
5: I'm Ed Benkin. We start with the baseball playoffs, where the Los Angeles Dodgers are three outs away from advancing to the NLDS. They were in the bottom of the ninth of Atlanta. Edwin Diaz has just taken the mound as the Dodgers lead the Braves 3-1. It was 4-1. It was 3-1 until Max Muncy hit a solo home run in the ninth. That stretched LA's lead. The Dodgers, at the bottom of the ninth, lead the Braves 4-1. Also, the Rays trying to finish off the Yankees. They are in the bottom of the third inning, and Tampa leads New York 1-0. Earlier, the Cleveland Guardians pitcher struck out 19 White Sox hitters. They go on to defeat Chicago 9-3. Steven Vogt and company now look ahead to Game 4.
6: You know, I think pressure is external. You know, you only feel the pressure you put on yourself. And so we had pressure today. You know, it's win or go home, so it's no different tomorrow. Win or go home, we have an opportunity to win a ball game and get back to Cleveland, and we know they're going to come out ready to go because they want to close it out at home.
5: One other game coming up later tonight, it'll be the Padres and the Brewers, with Milwaukee leading 2-1. The Padres will get some relief help. Mason Miller is back on the team roster after going on the paternity list. NFL news, Washington quarterback Jaden Daniels was a full participant in practice today. He's hoping to return from his elbow injury when the Commanders face the Giants on Sunday. College football news, according to ESPN's Pete Thamel, BYU running back L.J. Martin will be out at least a month as he continues to deal with a lower body injury. WNBA playoffs continue. Game 2 between the Dream and Liberty. Late third quarter, Atlanta on top, 75-67 on ESPN.
7: Hey, it's Evan Cohen. 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

0: and welcome to the Hoop Collective Podcast. We talk about the NBA, which today is the Pacific Division. Joining us from one of the hubs of the Pacific Division in Sacramento is Anthony Slater.
1: It's kind of a bleak time for California basketball. We're about to unveil that. But if you really think about it, I don't know a bleaker collective time for the four teams since I've been around them.
0: Along those lines, joining us from Dallas, Texas, Ben. Actually, you're in Los Angeles right now.
2: I'm in another one of the hubs.
0: Yeah, that's right. We're all in the Pacific Division lay of the land right now. As I ask this to you, Ben McMahon, can you tell me who the current Pacific Division champion is?
2: Howdy, partners. You keep on trying to get me with this. I'm going to say it's the Los Angeles Lakers.
0: And you are correct. Proud.
1: Didn't they win like 52 games or something?
2: I think it was 53, sure was it not? Yeah.
0: Despite Luka's late injury, mid-season injury and then another late injury, they were able to overcome and claim the Pacific Division. 53 wins.
1: I believe I heard that was the most regular season wins for a Luka Doncic team ever, which is kind of crazy considering he's made the finals.
0: Great stat.
1: It's also, I would say, credit to J.J. Redick. He has seemed to like squeeze out regular season wins.
2: I mean, well, he's got a playoff win without Luka in uniform, a playoff series win.
0: J.J.'s done well. I think J.J. has acquitted himself very well. I think I'll tell you one thing. Whether it's in Los Angeles, I think J.J. Redick's going to coach in the league for a long time. A long time, if he wants to.
2: I was going
0: to
2: say, unless he just drives himself so crazy that that broadcasting gig wasn't bad.
0: I know. Will the winner of this year's Pacific Division title win 53 games or, in fact, 50 games?

0: Slater.
1: I would take the under 53. I would take the defending champion Lakers to probably be the champs again. But what's their, I mean, y'all probably done some Vegas over-unders at this point.
2: Their over-under was in the mid-40s.
0: Yeah, I'm just saying, like, there's, you know, you're not, you know, last year, all these Western teams got to, or at least most of them, got to play Utah four times. You know, they, you know, they're... They were, and all those, and all those East teams that were tanking, like, you know,
2: and like Memphis was tanking hard. There were some, you know, they weren't alone.
0: Memphis was tanking so hard.
2: Yeah.
0: Well, I don't know if Memphis is going to win that many more games this year, but they're not going to be trying to lose.
2: Right.
0: Okay, so let's start with the Lakers, Slater. Very different roster. They won 53 games and turned over a big chunk of their roster. I have a basic question here. Walker Kessler, we know, fits with Luka. It was premium choice. Obviously, they paid a premium to get him two swaps, $130 million. They re-signed Austin Reeves. The other acquisitions that they made, Quentin Grimes, Colin Sexton, Mamu Shvili. Do those guys fit with Luka?
2: He asked you, Slater.
0: Well, go ahead. You're the Luka expert.
1: You know, Mamu
0: I should have
1: can
0: asked
1: shoot.
0: You. I like, should have you asked know, you, McMahon. My bad.
1: Yeah, McMahon could maybe relate it to some of those Dallas teams that Luka kind of dragged their talent further than we would have predicted. I think in a vacuum, you could say each player has his own skill set that could help Luka, right? Mamu, because, you know, he's a bigger player who can shoot it. That's helpful. Quentin Grimes, I think, is a nice little 3-and-D piece. I think he's going to be a little higher on their pecking order than he probably should be. Played with Luka, right? You know, so there's a little bit of history.
2: Very briefly, half a seat.
1: Yeah, Colin Sexton, you know, he's a final like bench scorer at his price tag, but at the same time, did this team need to use that price tag for another like go get it score when they have, you know, the team's built around Luka and Austin Reeves? So the collective doesn't necessarily fit, even though I think almost every player you can make an argument, decent value contracts, I guess, ish.
2: You know, Quentin Grimes is certainly a three. The D, he's got a reputation for being a good defender. The Dallas coaches did not share that opinion. Yeah, I'll just be real honest with you. They felt like he was pretty overrated defensively. He needs to prove that wrong in the Lakers or with the Lakers. And the things you need to surround Luka with are another legitimate playmaker. Boom. They've got Austin Reeves. They've got great chemistry. Check.
0: Yeah, he was already there, just for the record.
2: Right. A rim-protecting, rim-running big man. That's why they went out and got Walker Kessler. I'll give that a check. I will also say Kessler needs to be a much better screener than he had been in Utah. Like, he needs to focus on that aspect of the job. That's going to be awfully important. And I still think he needs to improve defensively. He's a great shot blocker. Can you be a great defensive anchor? There's a difference. He needs to be a great defensive anchor. Length, athleticism, and shooting. You can argue they got the shooting part. This is not a team that has length and athleticism on the wings. And how they're going to get it at this point, I don't know. Who's their best on-ball defender?
1: I mean, Matisse Thybulle could, you know, theoretically.
2: You're right. They got but he's
1: Zaire Williams.
0: They're hoping for these minimum signings to help. How does hoping for minimum signings to help work? I mean, you know, it's sometimes.
2: I think that was a good swing for them because he is a really good defender. The problem is the problems that he solves on the defensive end is he creating more problems on the offensive end. Because let's be honest, you're playing 4-on-5 offensively and teams don't guard him.
1: Yeah, I mean, at the risk of triggering the Brian Windhorst, Jonathan Kuminga clock, I mean, they went after Kuminga hard this summer, which told you they know how, you know, thin they were at the power forward position, right? They made the same pitch that the Timberwolves did, like, come please be the starting power forward. So they're going to have to try to patch it without him with what I mentioned, Zaire Williams, Matisse Thybulle.
0: How did you feel about Kuminga's explanation for choosing Minnesota over the Lakers?
1: Jonathan Kuminga, I know him pretty well. Like, he's just like extremely diplomatic. I didn't take anything from his press conference with any like type of like real like substance to it. I know he said the winning culture thing, but that was just like the boilerplate like term that he got to the next question with, if I'm being honest.
0: I understand. Honestly, you know, he had talked to the Bulls. The Bulls didn't have the money to offer him. Didn't have the money to offer him the $6 million that he got in Minnesota. They would have had to pay him less, I'm pretty sure. People keep talking about the Lakers and Wolves, but from what I understand, the Bulls were right there. Like, he could have gone to the Bulls.
1: Portland came in late too.
0: Portland, that's right.
1: Yeah.
0: Yeah. Mm-hmm. Anyway,
1: but we can talk about him on another conversation.
2: So. More Kuminga content coming soon.
0: Subscribe, like, subscribe.
1: You know who feels more on the clock than anybody in Lakerland right now, to me, is Pelinka. You know, obviously you have the ownership situation that continues to shift and evolve. So you just wonder, you know, who new ownership will want, you know, long-term leading the team. But also, he threw out a bunch of what you would seem like desperation type contracts this summer. I'm looking at him. Kessler Edwards, 4-129 player option. Mamusvili,
2: Kessler Edwards, Walker Kessler. Boy,
0: if
2: Walker
0: he had Kessler. Signed Kessler Edwards to that contract, she would have been fired. No offense to Kessler Edwards. No offense.
1: Mamusvili, 452 player option. Quentin Grimes, 460 player option. Sexton, 219 player option. Reeves, 4-184 player option. That is just monstrous long-term money.
0: Maybe it's just because he's a former agent, but the player option, somebody's going to stop giving out player options. The team that stops handing out player options on every contract is going to benefit. Somebody at some point will remember that, but I'll move on.
2: And the role players getting four-year deals is really interesting because that absolutely bucks the trend. Like, you're not seeing a lot of guys that are not star-caliber players getting four-year deals.
0: Four-year deals with player options.
2: Yeah, and again, the Sexton thing, I just didn't get that one, to be honest with you. And I see Sexton, I think there's teams where he would fit. The Lakers didn't need more, you know, creation.
0: All the role players on their whole roster, okay? If they all had 1 year less on their contracts, you would look at them completely differently. I know that's a big if, but like, if Jared Vanderbilt didn't have the player option and he was just an expiring $12 million contract, that's something you could do something with. If Colin Sexton just had the 1 year $9 million deal, he's hugely incentivized to play well this year. And Vanderbilt and Sexton together are $21 million. You know, if Grimes is on a 3 year deal instead of four, if Mamu's on a 3 year deal instead of, now look, they got to win, you know, they're in some cases negotiating against other teams that, you know, they got to try to win. But I'm just saying, like, it's like every guy on their contract, every guy that they signed this year, and Vanderbilt was signed a couple years ago, but still signed by Pelinka. Every contract is a year too long. The only guy whose contract I wish was a year longer is Lucas.
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0: And Luca is, you know, Luca's a fascinating case. He looks like he's in the best shape that he's been in since his rookie year. Like, he's as lean as he's been since he came in the league. I don't think there's any question that the guy is going to, like, I expect he'll defend his scoring title. I expect he's going to average something like 34-9-9, which is production that we've seen from him before. He is at the caliber of star and at the age now in his career where we'll turn 28 this year, where it's like a player who is that good, who is yet to win a championship, there starts to be a weight that comes along with that. And he's about at that point in his career.
1: Remind me, so one of the things that you have, as especially seeing Luka in this kind of shape, you're going to be watching is the Luka dunks. So just as a reminder, let's establish this right now. Last year, Luka had 4 dunks. The year before, he had 0. The year before, he had 1. The year before, he had 1. Actually, I take that back.
2: He had 2 a couple of years before that.
1: The 1 year he got traded. He has not had more than 4 dunks since 22-23. And his career high is 25 as a rookie. What are you seeing this Luka, looking at him? What do you are watching the dunks. What do you think?
0: We set an over-under on this, and I took over at 7.5. Yes, we did.
1: Jackson,
0: I forgot which pot it was,
1: What did we do it? What was the number?
0: 7.5.
3: Yes, it was set at 7.5 on our August 28th episode.
1: God, it was just like a month ago, and I made the bet.
0: You bet.
3: Yes, you're both involved.
1: What did I bet?
4: Who has the under?
0: Wendy has you bet dinner, and Wendy took the under. Now, what's interesting is
1: not because I don't think he can do it. I just think that it's not something, you know, I don't think he's looking for dunks.
0: Interestingly, I just think that he's leaner. He's going to be, and just the dunks are, he'll be a little bit more explosive. He'll be a little bit quicker.

0: quicker. I just think you're gonna have the most athletic version of Luka that you've had since he was a rookie. And the dunks aren't even that important of a stat. It's just a measure of kind of like, okay, he's a little bit more athletic. What's interesting is, despite the fact that Luka has barely dunked, he's been one of the best finishers in the league in the restricted area year over year over year. And that's a combination of just the finesse and the touch and the craft that he has in his game. And
1: how about 6'8", 200 whatever pounds? Like, that's...
0: Yeah. Like, skinny Luke is 240, okay? And just the fact that he bullies people just to get in position to finish. But again, we talked about this last month with relatively low expectations for the Lakers, who, Jackson, what was their over under again? I think it was 45 and a half.
2: You got it
0: right
1: here. By the way, I've got the restricted area. So restricted area is 3 feet. Okay, inside 3 feet. You see what his restricted area shooting percentage was last year?
0: It's like in the high 60s.
1: Oh no. I mean, basketball reference. Now, 2 years ago he shot 72. That's really good.
0: That's elite. What did he shoot last year?
1: It's 83%.
0: I mean, it's insane. That's like what you would expect from a lob threat.
3: That's what you get from the centers that he plays with. He also gives them about 83%.
0: Right. And that, like that, for a guy who the vast majority of those are off the dribble layups, and like that's just an insane number. Like the guy, offensive skill wise, it's a real short list of dudes we've seen that are at his level.
1: Luka, you were at 83% in the restricted area last year. He would say, getting fouled?
0: Yeah. No way. It was 100%.
1: No way. It was 83. It was 100.
3: Luka, if you dunk 8 times, you get McMahon a dinner, and he'll keep it to 7. It'll be like the technical dunk where you get right up into it.
1: Yes.
0: No question about it.
1: He'll have a 7th dunk, like, you know, March 2nd, and then that's it. All lays it in.
3: Yeah, he's shooting fast break layups. It don't matter.
0: The other thing with Luka being as lean as he is now is, you know, you're talking about, it's a conditioning thing. And why has he been as abysmal defensively as he's been at times? A lot of it's been fatigue or a lack of effort because he's tired or is just not quick enough to move his feet. This should be as good of a defensive season as Luka's had. And like, look, he has some, there are things Luka does very well defensively. People don't want to hear it, but the Mavericks, you know, the year they went to the finals, the final quarter of that year, they were the number one defense in the league. The year they went to the West Finals, they were 7th in the league in defense. Like, Luka, as an off-ball defender, when he's locked in, can be very good because he's strong, because he rebounds.
1: His defensive performance his last full year in Dallas was excellent. And unfortunately, that has set the standard for what you expect from him, and he has not equaled that.
0: Well, and he's, you know, he's got, although the Lakers have overachieved what you thought they'd be defensively, you know, he's got really good hands, he's got really good instincts.
1: Hey, we talk about crediting J.J. Redick. The Lakers improved, maybe not exactly, but the Lakers improved month by month defensively. One of the big reasons why they got to 53 wins was that they got better and better and better as the season went along, and J.J. like built in some zones that created some things. Like, the Lakers were a competent defensive team by the end of the season.
3: True, but part of that issue was you had Marcus. The issue now is no more Marcus Smart, no more Rui Hachimura, no more LeBron. You know, so many.
0: I'm not sure LeBron was helping too much on the defensive end last year.
3: I think by the time he was playing, like, you know, remember he like had to, when he throttled back some of the offense, like he was still having like bursts of defense, I think. And the brains are always there. The brains are always there.
1: When you talk to scouts, they say if LeBron plays the role in Philly that he played in with the Lakers last year, that Philly will thrive with him playing that role. If that's the role he's willing to keep playing in Philly.
3: I would just say the last thing I wanted to say on the Lakers was Doncic and Reeves played. This is the case for them to be at least a really good regular season team. They played 41 games together last year, 30-11 in those 41 games, 118.5 offensive rating in their 1,092 minutes when they're on the floor together.
1: I absolutely think the Lakers are going to get a lot of regular season wins. I think Reeves and Doncic will be That's a powerhouse duo, at least in the regular
0: season. If it's 50 something, then I think Luka will have a legitimate MVP case.
1: Agree, absolutely. There's you know, if he stays healthy, the numbers he's going to put up and the games that I think the Lakers are going to win, I think he will be a strong MVP candidate. And by the way, he should be at this point. Like, it's, you know, last year the injury derailed him. Are the Warriors, Slater, are the Warriors good enough to finish second in the Pacific Division this year?
0: Can you damn the Warriors with some faint praise?
3: I was going to say, by process of elimination.
1: Well, I mean, you're talking about the Clippers, Suns, and Kings. Are the
3: Should we build out the best case, worst case Warriors? I mean, I think we know the worst case, like old guys are hurt, blah, blah, blah. But best case is Kristaps Porzingis plays, what, 50, 60 games? He really does a lot for them that they haven't had. The 7-footer who can rim protect and can shoot the three, spread the floor the way they need the floor spread from the five position, particularly with Draymond out there. So you just get a healthier than expected Kristaps Porzingis season. Jimmy Butler, we'll see where he's at in his rehab. He's going to be just doing individual stuff when camp opens. But, you know, you're talking maybe January, February. Can you get 35-ish Jimmy Butler games down the stretch? We can get into their trade, you know, possibilities where they could jolt their team at some point in the middle of the season. I think, you know, I'm already hearing very good reports about Yaxel behind the scenes on some of these like pickup games and some of the stuff, like 24-year-old. He's turning 24 this month. Like, he should be mid-prime ready. But everything about him,
1: the oldest team in the league draft the oldest rookie? Come on. That's
3: So if he's 32 minutes of like high production, 6'9" wing, it's like, man, that's really something that they needed.
0: Yaxel is significantly older than Jalen Duren, who one of the big stories of the summer has been Jalen Duren in an all out brawl with the Pistons on his second contract.
3: Yeah, look, he's older than Kuminga. He's older than Pajemski. He's older than a lot of these guys we've known for the Warriors forever. But to the point of, if we're building out the best case, like, boom, there's like an injection of 32 minutes per night, should play a lot of games.
0: And by the way, like, we've focused so much on these top four guys in the rookie of the year discussion. Yaxel might be a sleeper.
3: Opportunity is there. Steve Kerr openly is talking about, like, you know, he's used the start word, which surprised me. And Yaxel has used it himself, because as you can see, he certainly believes he's going to step in.
1: Yes, I was going to say, yes, Yaxel, what I know about him, he's not afraid to call
3: some of his quotes this summer. He says at minimum he should average 14-5-3. Somebody asked him about Dylan Brooks, and he says, I believe the quote is, I'm giving him belt.
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1: I'm Ed Bank, and we start with the baseball playoffs. One game in progress in New York. They are in the bottom of the fourth inning, and it is the Yankees trailing the Rays by a count of 2-1. Ryan Vallee hit a solo home run on the fourth to put Tampa ahead. The Rays trying to sweep that series as the Yankees are batting with the runner on in the bottom of the fourth. Meanwhile, the Dodgers are heading to their third straight NLCS.
2: Suarez comes set. Here's the pitch. Swing and a ground ball up the middle, base hit. In to score Hernandez. In to score Edmund. Páez delivers a huge two-run hit up the middle. And the Dodgers lead it 3-1 in the seventh.
1: That call on ESPN Radio, that was the go-ahead RBI. The Dodgers will go on to get a home run for Max Muncy in the ninth for insurance. They beat the Braves 4-1. They take the series 3-1. The Guardians are so live, they will move to a game four against the White Sox after beating Chicago 9-3. The Guardians struck out 19 Chicago hitters combined. Coming up at the top of the hour, the last of the quadruple header today. It'll be the Brewers and the Padres from San Diego with Milwaukee up 2-1. Padres closer Mason Miller is back on the team roster after going on the paternity list. All baseball playoff games can be heard here on ESPN Radio. WNBA playoffs, they are late in the fourth quarter. The Dream lead the Liberty on ESPN 86-83. Atlanta looking for a 2-0 series lead. Coming up next will be the Aces and the Valkyries. Golden State up 1-0.
3: Hey, it's your resident Super Bowl champ Chris Canty coming up Thursday at 2-2. Have the Cowboys finally figured it out? Or will their flaws continue to be their demise? 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
4: people could go look it up, but he's gonna come in, he's gonna make sound bites, and he's gonna be get to McMahon's point. He's gonna be giving a long
5: run.
4: Have
5: you ever said on a pickup
4: team
5: run, McMahon, I'm gonna give you belt?
6: I don't think that's in my vernacular, but
5: okay.
6: He's old and I'm more than twice his age.
5: Oh, yes. I'm so sorry. I'm exactly twice his age. I'm not thrilled about it.
6: Let me ask this. You mentioned the possibility of a jolt with a midseason trade. Where are you on the possibility of Jimmy Butler's expiring deal being a trade chip?
4: It doesn't even necessarily have to be a trade chip. It can just be an expiring $52 million contract, which has a lot of value in itself. Again, I think we mentioned it last time we talked about the Warriors, but think about what the Lakers did with LeBron. I know we just questioned some of the deals they signed, but the fact that they could sign all those deals were because LeBron James took all his money and walked away. So you could let Jimmy somewhat walk away. The other thing is, like, you know, they Jimmy and the Warriors really are fond of each other. And we'll see what he looks like when he does come back. And we'll see what, you know, obviously Jimmy's going to want every dollar he can get. But there's a chance Jimmy and Draymond could take pay cuts next season, right? They might have, you know, market might demand that they do.

0: Jimmy fits really well with Steph Curry. Like, we've seen that. Draymond is another player that, you know, you're going to hear a lot of noise in the first week of camp from the Warriors about, like, shifting Draymond's role and some of the numbers last year where Draymond and Steph Curry on the floor together, it was still plus 105 last year, still good offensive rating, 117.7. But the moment Steph's been was off the floor, and last year he was off the floor a lot, their offense cratered when Draymond was on the floor and was actually okay when it was no Draymond, no Steph. I've had these conversations with Steve, and again, I think you're going to hear it a lot publicly in their messaging, is they're going to adapt the offense at times away from Draymond. They're going to try to make him more of a spot up shooter at times instead of giving him the ball. They're trying to limit his turnovers.
1: I saw Draymond said that on his podcast. How do you feel about the idea of Draymond, the spot up shooter?
0: Part of their point is, like, you know, the points per possession. Look, if you look, he didn't shoot a horrible percentage last year. Now he's wide open on them. And they are backbreaking when he hits them, because he then turns to the bench and just, like, roars in the bench's face for about 5 minutes. The other thing is, I just think they want to take the ball out of his hands a little bit, which, you know, it's a touchy subject with him, but, like, they just felt like he was very turnover prone at times last year.
2: Well, and that was what the whole beef, like the whole blow up between him and Steve Kerr was on the bench, was it was about Draymond's turnovers, was it not?
0: Well, that's the funny part. Draymond thought Steve called the timeout to rip him about a turnover and preemptively freaked out about it. And so, yes, it stemmed from that, although in the moment it wasn't necessarily that. But look, like, I think Draymond's offensive role will evolve to a degree. And also, like, I think you could see him on the bench a lot when Steph's on the bench. I think they're going to really tie him and Steph at the hip because they still love that two-man game. But I think they're trying to figure out what they are without the two-man game. And that bigger picture, Yaxel is an important person, part of this conversation, because he's kind of the next, you know, in line in that position. And Draymond, you know, the Warriors could have signed him to 3 for $60 this summer, something like that. Like, Draymond would have been very interested in a multi-year deal at a little bit lower number, but they're like, no, it's good. We'll just give you back 127. We want our future flexibility. And I think that says a little something about, like, the unknown of Draymond Green's future with the
2: Warriors. Well, and that's interesting because, look, whatever you want to say about Draymond Green, he's a first ballot Hall of Famer who was an essential part of delivering 4 championships to that franchise. But while it's a complete non-starter to consider Steph Curry in any other uniform, that doesn't extend to Draymond, just like it didn't extend to Klay Thompson.
0: If Klay wanted to, but that's another story. but yeah, Draymond Green thought about himself in a Milwaukee Bucks uniform during the last trade deadline, to the point that he told the Warriors, you know, try to find a third team if that's the case. which, you know, he's openly said. He said he didn't want to play on the Bucks to them, but correct. Clearly, like, the Warriors continue to tell me that, like, they are not actively looking to trade Draymond. In their ideal world, Draymond Green walks away in, as a one uniform player, just like Steph, but clearly he is more vulnerable. There is no question about that.
1: You know what this reminds me of? I'm going to totally date myself, and so many of our listeners are, you know, younger, and they're going to... I'm totally dating myself. Back in, like, the 90s, when I was, like, going into high school, NBC had Johnny Carson, and they had Jay Leno and David Letterman, and they were like, someday Johnny's not going to be here, and who's going to get it? And, like, for years, they had to, like, sort of talk out of the side of their mouth, David, it's going to be you. Jay, it's going to be you. And, like, it ended up blowing up in their face because Letterman left. Anyway, that's what it's kind of like with, and it's, you know, this would be something that that Jimmy Butler and Draymond, you know, would remember because they're old, like me.
2: You know what? You kind of reminded me of Johnny Carson.
1: Well, Johnny Carson's from Nebraska.
2: I remind myself of Ed McMahon, Uncle Ed.
1: Yeah.
2: Here's Wendy.
1: Listen, Ed got paid a lot of money. Ed did very well. You know,
2: I don't relate.
1: Like, on the one side, you know, they're like, oh, yeah, we're going to try to look at big trades, you know, to teach up. You know, we've got all these first round picks. And then Draymond's like, well, are you going to trade me? No, Draymond. We're not actively looking to trade you. Jimmy, no. We're not, you know, like, they're telling both of them, don't worry. You are not being traded. You're not being traded. But, like, at the same time, they're involved in these trade negotiations. You know, at some point, NBC was going to have to choose between Leno and Letterman. They had to choose at some time.
0: They told Draymond at the deadline, it was awkward because Dunleavy gave the press conference afterwards, like, oh, you know, don't pin me into a corner of which one it would have been. But if you were behind the scenes, I mean, Draymond did a podcast about having conversations with Mike Dunleavy about being in those trade talks.
2: Well, and Dunleavy tried to deny that Draymond was in trade talks. And you're just like, dude, everybody can do math. Like,
0: well, it was also like, I remember being in the press conference. People were like, should we pull up Draymond, the Draymond Green clip today where he said you had a phone call with him? That was
1: Mike
0: that
1: has
0: was
1: handled everything really well. That was not his best moment. Jackson, do you have any idea who Jay Leno is?
3: Yes. I'm not that young.
1: All right, good. All right, good. I was just trying to see whether we should edit that out. Okay, you can leave it in. All right. Also in the Pacific Division, the Phoenix Suns, who have taken some off-season injuries here.
2: Yeah, the Mark Williams one, you know, unfortunately, the problem with injury-prone players is they get hurt a lot, but he's hurt again. And he's going to miss most of the season. The shoulder deal he had, it's the same surgery I believe that Walker Kessler had that ended his season last year when he had it in the first couple of weeks. So he's like a miss most of the season. Their lottery pick that they got in the KD trade, Kalamon Maluok, like they need him. They need him to produce right now. He's a project, but like they need him to produce right now. And the Suns had a feel good overachieving season last year. The reason it was feel good is because they were such an epic disappointment in the previous years when they had all that star power. I'm curious to see how they try to find a path to being better than an 8 seed that got bounced in the first round.
1: So change of scenery here for Miles Bridges. That was a significant mid-season or mid-summer pickup. Going out and getting him. Nobody loves to trade with the Suns more than the Hornets. Those two teams love to make trades with each other.
2: And listen, man, that Suns pick, there's teams that were like, damn, wish we'd have been able to get in on that one.
1: Miles Bridges, I'm not going to say he's a difference maker, but he will change what they can do offensively. And in theory, help Devin Booker out. And they also got Luke Kennard. I liked a number of their signings. I like the Colin Gillespie contract was excellent value, I thought.
2: Yeah, I like that contract.
1: The Jordan Goodwin contract that they did was excellent value. I like, you know, Luke Kennard he's one of the most elite shooters. He's going to space the floor. He's you know, a one-way player, but he's going to space the floor. I think that helps Devin Booker. And I think a guy like Miles Bridges, an athlete or a floor-running athlete, I think that helps Devin Booker. And if Dylan Brooks is going to score, if that's the new Dylan Brooks, the offensive force that he was last year, because, you know, the thing about the Suns is that Devin Booker, I mean, he's being paid like he's a top 10 player, and he hasn't been a top 10 player the last couple years.
2: You know what else Devin Booker isn't? A point guard. So can you not start Jalen Green alongside him? Can you let not all white point guards are alike. Can you let Colin Gillespie be the starting point guard so Devin Booker doesn't have to handle those responsibilities and can do what he does best?
1: Well, that would help Devin Booker too.
0: Yeah, I mean, Jalen Green, then you're talking about minimizing him. Which
2: I'm talking about bringing him off the bench. I'm talking about put him in a sixth man role.
1: He's their second highest paid player, and he can opt out of his contract at the end of the year. Did you think he's going to be happy about
0: 36.2 million this year, 36 million next year?
1: But it's a player option.
0: He's interesting because I've been at two incredible playoff games by him in the last 15 months, which was, you know, McMahon, you might have been at least one of them, but game two Rockets Warriors on that, remember that 7-game war of a first round series, he had like 38. But I will also say the rest of the series he basically shot sub 30%, and the Warriors were happy at times when he was on the floor.
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8: Every Republican representing Jefferson County in the House of Delegates voted for House Bill 2014, Governor Morrissey's law that permits data centers anywhere in our county. That law needs major changes, and we'll get them if Democrats are elected. Now is the time. Vote for Democrats. Paid for by the Jefferson County Democratic Association.

0: But then you go to the play-in last year. Jalen Green barely played last year. I think he only played 32 regular season games. Remember, he had like some really bad recurring hamstring issues.
1: Yeah, hamstrings.
0: Yeah, but play-in game, 35 against Phoenix in the first play-in game. And then I was there the night that they, you know, this is the night that Steve Kerr, Draymond Green, and Steph Curry basically looked like they were having their goodbye moment over there on the sidelines.
1: Yeah, I didn't know
0: that was
1: that
0: delivered by Jalen Green in that game. 36 points, 8 of 14 from 3, 14 of 20 in that game. They could not guard him. So there's still something there, and I feel like we just, like, he wasn't around much last year. But then McMahon, I know you covered the first round series where they played the Thunder, and it was, you know, what were his shooting splits in that series?
2: I mean, he averaged 22, but the shooting splits were 386, 206. And listen, for the, he's played in two playoff series in his career. He's a 38% from the floor guy and a 25.6% from 3-point range guy in the playoffs. And Jalen Green is a flash player. Like, there's talent there, and he can have a 35-point game any given night, but he's not proven to be consistent. I do think, like, his future in the league long-term is going to be as a microwave type of gunner off the bench. And if he doesn't like the role and it makes him opt out of his contract, so be it.
0: He might be the tradable. If Phoenix, you know, you mentioned, like, this lack of, like, upside or like the ceiling above them right now, where you can't really see growth beyond a play-in team. Maybe his contract, although I don't know, do they even have a pick to attach now that they use the one in the bridges, right?
2: They're really good at swaps.
0: And people are interested in their swaps at this point. So
2: the problem is they're swapping somebody else's swap. I mean, they're like,
0: yeah, that's true.
2: You know, it's like swap to the fourth degree with him at this point.
1: They turn one first-round pick into three and then swap them and all kinds of stuff with that.
2: They are creative. And listen, they do a good job on the margins. Like, you know, we're talking about Gillespie, they got as a two-way guy and developed him. Jordan Goodwin was kind of been a journeyman hanging on to the bottom of rosters. Oso Igudora, who's going to have to start at center for them probably

0: is a really nice player who was a second round pick. Like, they've done some really good things around the margins. It's just, it's tough to make big leaps when you've mortgaged so much of your future in terms of the draft capital, and you're a super expensive team because of the big swings that you took.
1: If they make the play-in, they'll have done well. Agree?
0: Sure.
2: Yeah.
1: All right.
2: Sounds like that's the slogan for the Pacific Division, by the way.
0: Speaking of a team that's mortgaged their future.
1: Well, has it been mortgaged or has it been stripped?
0: Foreclosed.
1: Yeah. So, look, I don't know. We're not going to get answers this year, but the guys picked 5 through 8 in the draft. It was 4 guards. They're not all exactly the same, but 4 guards were taken in a row. Keaton Wagler taken 5th by the Clippers with the Pacers pick. Mykel Brown to Brooklyn. Darius Acuff to Sacramento. Kingston Flemings to Atlanta. Those 4 guys who go 5 through 8, that will be, you know, in the decisions that the teams have made, specifically the Clippers, who made the decision with Wagler, that is going to be legislated for years into the future. So, and frankly, with where the Clippers are, having, you know, more, you know, having not having a lot of flexibility with their picks, they have their Toronto picks now. How he looks this year is going to be important. Now, I don't think he's going to be a Rookie of the Year candidate. I think the Clippers see him as a guy who may blossom a little bit later. Like, I don't think you're going to see, you know, out of those guys, Acuff may be the guy who puts up the most points as a rookie. But mission number one for this year for the Clippers, Garland and Wagler, how do they look together? Because after this season, they have to make a decision on Garland, whether to extend him or not. And the Clippers are in position to have cap space next summer. And so, you know, I have argued, McMahon, people disagree with me because they keep calling the penalty a death penalty. I don't think it's a death penalty. I think the Clippers are definitely badly wounded, but I think that they can survive. And a big thing that will determine that is, how does Wagler look with the top 5 pick, and what do they do with this cap space that they've got coming to them? One of the big things for that. And by the way, like, there's also Brandon Ingram. Now, I don't know when Jackson's going to roll this podcast out. I don't think Brandon Ingram is going to be 100% to start the season coming off of this heel surgery. Now, on media day, whenever that happens, I think we'll get an update from the Clippers. I'm not sure you're going to see Brandon Ingram 100%. However, at some point this year, I expect him to be fully back. And he's a factor, but it's the guards and the cap space for me, and that's where the Clippers' short-term future is.
0: It's not a pretty future, man. I mean, it would be much bleaker if they didn't get good lottery luck, you know, with the pick from the Pacers. You know, if this pick was a future pick and not the 5th overall pick who's going to be showing up for training camp and is on your roster. But, you know, this is kind of like where the Nets were after the KG and Pierce trade, where they just had so many picks out the door, and there's no benefit to being bad. There's no benefit to bottoming out. Forget the new lottery rules. But there's no, like, they don't have control of their own pick for a long time. I don't, like, when's the next year they have it? I might be retired by then. They're going to have to be able to kind of build from, they hope, the middle of the pack. But, you know, we will see on the value of cap space as a team that's resides in sunny Southern California and has a lot of very generous team sponsors.
2: I don't know how generous they're going to be in the near future.
1: Less now.
0: But mainly, they've got to have Keaton Wagler emerge as a foundation player. Any hope for the near to relatively long-term future of the franchise starts with him being a bona fide if not franchise guy, at least foundation guy.
2: Yeah, I mean, you know, they're going to have to make a lot of like philosophical, existential type, you know, questions in the next couple of years of how they attack this, you know, death penalty period. And I'm not sure we know who's going to be in charge of all that, right? I mean, are we considering what Trent Redden is like the interim right now? Is he, you know, Brian, you may know the, you know, how the evolving structure is, but I don't think they necessarily fully know what it's going to look like.
1: Well, Lawrence Frank is out for 6 months. He's not out for like 5 years. So Lawrence Frank will be back in charge before the end of the season. The question is, do they want Lawrence Frank in charge long term?
2: Seems like there's some dynamics at play there.
1: That's true. And look, right now, Trent Redden is in charge. And, you know, whether or not the Clippers do anything during the season before the trade deadline, like, I'm not sure if that's something Trent's going to do. But right now it's Trent Redden. Yes.
2: Yeah. So, yeah, it's, you know, they got some deadline guys. Like, if they wanted to sell off at the deadline and try to, like, kind of reaccumulate some of their, you know, draft capital, like Max Strus at $16 million. Rui signed a 2-year 28, but the second year is a team option. Like, that's a maneuverable contract. He's been good. Derek Jones Jr. is on the last year of a $10.4 million deal. Like, you know, they could kind of, again, I think they have to be smart and strategic about how they attack the next several years. But, you know, there's ways to make them, you know, profitable years, even while you're kind of under this umbrella.
1: I don't know how profitable they're going to be. I don't know how many fans are getting at those games.
0: Productive years.
1: Ah,
2: productive. Good. There you go.
1: Sorry. I was taking you too literally.
0: It'll be profitable for Ballmer as long as Microsoft stock does. All right. It'll be fine.
1: Yeah. I'm not worried about Ballmer's pockets.
2: I'm not worried about Kawhi's pockets either. After that latest extension.
1: Yes. Kawhi's post-career, he should teach players. All right. Thank you so much, Slater. Thank you to all of our producers. Tucker and Jackson are with us here. And thank you to McMahon. Thank you for listening and watching the Hoop Collective. We'll be back soon with another divisional preview.
0: Light the beam and adios, amigos.
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Jenny Thacker is running for delegate in Jefferson County because she opposes Valley Link, the super high voltage electric power line that is proposed to run through Jefferson County with no benefit to us. The Public Service Commission, three members appointed by the governor, will make the decision. Jenny Thacker wants to have the Public Service Commission members elected by the people so they are responsible to

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1: Matt Hill, Stories from the Summits of Sport, a collection of this man's ESPN work, is available on Tuesday, September 22nd. So 3 weeks from today, wherever you get your books is where you can get Seth Wickersham's newest book, Be on That Hill. And so you're saying this is just a collection of stories from your
2: quarter century
1: of work with ESPN that have not made it in any of your pieces or works, or and this, you're sort of hoovering up all the good stuff and putting it in a book.
2: It's an essentials. And so, you know, and I think that like what you try to do with something like that is, you know, you're not only trying to give the readers, you know, your best stories, but you know, you're trying to reflect, you know, how sports and maybe even the country has changed so that the book has a point.
1: Right.
2: And so, you know, there's stories that I've done on people like Kobe Bryant or Tom Brady. There's stories that Don Van Natta and I did in there that, you know, especially our Goodell Jerry Jones story from 2017. I think of all the ones we've done, that one is the one that, you know, I'm proudest of. There's just a ton of great backstory to that one. And
1: like what?
2: Well, remember, so that was the fall of 17, and it was a tough year for the league. Remember, President Trump in his first term was coming after the Kneelers. They were scrambling. You know, Don and I had that piece of reporting from Bob McNair, you can't have the inmates running the prison. I mean, it was a tough fall. And in the middle of it, Jerry Jones was threatening to sue the NFL to block Rodgers' contract extension. And it was a cold war between two of the most powerful people in sports. And, you know, we felt like we could tell a really insidery story about that one. And we just have a ton of colorful reporting in that story. But I'll never forget, the story was about to go to print. And I was driving from New York to Connecticut. And I got a call from Don. And he said he had just gotten off the phone with a top, with a, you know, high, an impeccable source who said, at the beginning of the year, there was this phone call with Roger Goodell, Jerry Jones, and Jeff Pasch, who was the league's general counsel.
1: Right.
2: And it was about Zeke Elliott when they were going to tell Jerry that Zeke was suspended, which Jerry was surprised about, to put it mildly.
1: Oh, he was pissed.
2: He was
1: so upset.
2: Right.
1: And
2: the source said, we're not at liberty to say what happened, but there was some colorful language, and you guys should try to figure out what was said. And so we're both working the phones, and we end up learning that, you know, Roger and Jeff tell Jerry about Zeke's suspension. Jerry, you know, got very upset, and he says, you know, you think Bob Kraft came after you hard. Bob Kraft is blank compared to what I'm going to do to you. And, you know, the process of gathering that reporting and getting it into print and showing readers a deeper look at the sport that, you know, look, I think people love football most and know about it the least. That was our goal with that story and all of our stories, and that was a particularly fun one.
1: So, out of the names of the folks that you have in here, my goodness, Mahomes, Brady, Prime, Kobe, just the name four, who is the most fierce competitor that you've come across, whether it was gleaning something from the interview with him or her, or stories that were told by others about this subject?
2: That's a great, I mean, there, once you get to a certain level of the uber competitors, obviously Brady. I think, you know, I first met Tom, you know, so I was hired in 2000. He graduated from Michigan in 2000. Fall of 2001, I'm getting my first kind of shot to go write big feature stories for ESPN. They send me to Foxborough to write about this young guy who's coming on well and playing well in relief of Bledsoe, and then we'll probably go back to the bench. And so I meet with Brady. This is like October of 01. He's wearing like a gray sweatsuit and a backpack. He looks like a junior at Michigan.
1: Mm-hmm.
2: And I'll never forget, he said, you know, football's always come really easy to me. And, you know, at the time, we were both young men kind of getting our career breaks at the same time. And I didn't have the perspective to understand what he was saying then. But I think that, like, anytime he says something like that, he means it to the bottom of his soul. And I think that, like, the intensity that the fire within him compared to other people,

0: I think is pretty unique. And I mean, that's not like a groundbreaking statement. There's
1: well, I mean,
0: a lot
1: when
0: of
1: you're comparing it to somebody like yeah. Kobe, though, right? I mean,
0: yeah, Kobe was motivated, but Kobe was different, obviously, because he had the spotlight on him being a first round pick from the beginning. And so he had something to kind of live up to, whereas Brady was under the radar for a bit.
1: And also at Michigan had a share time with Drew Henson. Mm-hmm. And he showed up after Greasy won the national championship. Mm-hmm. So he had those big shoes to fill. And I guess Kobe was a massive prep star in Philadelphia.
0: He was.
1: You know?
0: I think Brady just, you know, the little things he said over the years that you look back on and you think, those were the clues. You know, football's always come easy to me. It doesn't mean that he never had to work at it, because he obviously worked his tail off. But I think that, like, those are the things where he had, like, an innate sense of the game, and he kind of took to it in a special way that, in retrospect, you kind of see those little moments as lore or little clues. And another one happened, like, about a decade later. I was in his living room, and he says, you know, my first 10 years in the league have prepared me for my last 10. And I was like, what? Like, this dude is just saying he's going to play 20 years? And, you know, I didn't take it, you know, I took him at his word, but I didn't think he would do it. I thought that was an admirable goal. I think he did okay on that.
1: Well, and then also you could make the case his last 10 were better than his first 10.
0: Huge case.
1: Or at least his last 10 will be better than anybody's 10.
0: He was a complete,
1: you know, mostly, you know, obviously mostly.
0: Yeah.
1: But the way that he finished mm-hmm. as a 40-year-old,
0: mm-hmm.
1: his stats, I mean, you're seeing Rodgers attempt it now. I mean, Breeze barely cracked his 40s before, mm-hmm. you know, he retired. You know, you're looking at the league right now, and the only comparison you could make is to somebody who is in your book, Beyond That Hill, and Mahomes.
0: Yeah.
1: Because Mahomes has, in his 20s, surpassed Brady in his 20s. Now comes the hard part
0: yep.
1: to try and stay with Brady. Right.
0: And there's so many things that have to go right. You know, when Brady was in his mid-30s, Belichick, and this is in the book, Belichick presented a study to Kraft that showed how quarterbacks tail off mm-hmm. after their mid-30s. And he kind of used it as justification as why we're going to draft Jimmy Garoppolo and we're going to start this transition plan. And obviously, Brady outlasted Garoppolo. And the story that's in the book is about the last days of the Patriot way, when Belichick and Kraft finally parted ways. But one of the things that Kraft told a confidant, because Belichick had obviously opened the door for Brady to leave after the 19th season, and Brady walked right out. It goes and wins a Super Bowl. And Kraft says, you know, Bill told me he couldn't play anymore. And then he goes out and wins an effing Super Bowl. I mean, can you imagine, like, you know, Kraft and Belichick have been through a lot together, but can you imagine, you know, saying that to your boss and your boss having that, having to watch Tom Brady win a Super Bowl as a Tampa Bay Buck?
1: That's tough, but in retrospect, if you really want to, let's be real about it, wouldn't you say Brady had a better chance to win a Super Bowl in Tampa in that one season than mm-hmm. staying put with the roster that the Patriots had around him at that point in time? Chris, you're also an expert
2: yeah,
1: on this subject.
2: 100%, yes.
1: Right?
2: Yeah.
1: You know what I mean? So
2: that 2019 Patriots team was not equipped to win.
1: Even with Brady playing at the top of his game, I don't.
2: I mean, they lost at home in the wild card.
0: They did.
1: Yeah, I didn't see it. But Belichick commissioned a report, or it landed on his desk?
0: No, he kind of did it internally and saying, you know, this is why we're going to make this pick. We're looking at a quarterback, and we'll look to, you know, set up a transition.
1: Uh-huh.
0: Obviously, that all came to a head during the 2017 season, and, you know, Jimmy was surprised everybody with that trade when he was moved to San Francisco. But again, you know, Brady's a fascinating guy because, unlike almost any unique athlete, his body outlasted his will for football, which is almost every time it's the other way around.
1: No doubt about it. No doubt about it. But he's also, you know, living through it, living it on still mm-hmm. as a broadcaster mm-hmm. going to the stadium. You can hear he gets better every week. I think he's a much better broadcaster now than he was when he first started. And he works at it. You could tell, like, he truly does work at it, which no surprise based on the work ethic you're describing. What's your favorite Mahomes story that you've grabbed then? Because, well, I mean, again, he is set up if he can continue on and create another dynastic run
0: totally
1: in Kansas City to try and catch Brady. And
0: yeah, the story
1: nuts, but
0: the story about Mahomes that's in there, I mean, it's a long story about, you know, how he came to be. And I had like three sentences in there about how he liked to put ketchup on steak, and that took off. Like, that became

0: the buzzworthy thing for, like, I want to say our guy Peter Schaefer or Peter Schrager was talking about it on Good Morning Football. I want to say like 2 weeks after the fact.
1: Right.
0: I think the most interesting thing about Mahomes is how different he is from Brady in a couple essential ways. Obviously, they have an incredible innate drive where they're running for a finish line that doesn't really exist. I mean, they're competing only against themselves. But Mahomes was under the radar in Texas as a quarterback. And it seems staggeringly ridiculous to think about right now, but it's true. And, you know, they have the Elite 11 regionals, which are like the high school showcase. And then if you do well enough, you go down the road and you're in the Elite 11 nationals. And he didn't qualify for the regional. Patrick Mahomes, with that skill set, didn't qualify in Texas. And I asked him about it, wondering if like that was the cliche chip on his shoulder. You hear it with Tom all the time, talking about how UCLA pulled their scholarship and USC, you know, ended up not wanting him and, you know, dropping to the sixth round. And he was so level-headed about it. He goes, no, you know, East Texas isn't really known for quarterbacks, and I was kind of lost. I was more known for baseball, and that was that. And I thought that was interesting because where his greatness comes from, and really, you know, the subtext of the book is, like, where greatness comes from and what the price of it is, I thought was so much different than Tom's. I mean, they overlap. The Venn diagrams overlap. But the thing that I think Jordan kind of brought to the culture of finding slights and nurturing them and inventing them at times, that was never the case with him. I think that he's someone who's always been running his own race, and, you know, it's worked out well for him.
1: Well, I mean, this year, you want to continue the Brady analogy in terms of a career. In the middle of his two dynastic runs, Brady blew out his knee and had to come back from that.
0: Mm-hmm.
1: And I will see if Mahomes has another dynastic run in him, but he's coming back from a knee injury. And, you know, you're hearing how, you know, and Jeremy Fowler's, you know, I guess top tens. Mahomes isn't number one on that list. Everyone's overlooking the Chiefs potentially, maybe for good reason.
0: Mm-hmm.
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1: Our radio audience has returned. Will Forte is here. We just saw a clip of Coyote versus Acme in theaters nationwide this Friday, August 28th. John Cena was already on in support of this a few weeks ago. And it's the live action, the animation, and just everything. It looks amazing. It looks so great to see this on the screen. And of course, so many folks of, you know, our generation will remember Roger Rabbit and things like that. And it kind of has a similar feel to that.
2: Yeah, obviously. Big shoes to fill, obviously, like that. You know, that's the top of the heap when it comes to the mixture of live action and animation. And so that, you know, we were just trying to do something that lived up to these wonderful Looney Tunes characters that we grew up loving. And, you know, the whole thing was just made with such love and respect for Looney Tunes. So we're really excited by how it turned out.
1: Okay, yeah. And Cena's just a great human.
2: He's so good. Right? And it's really fun to watch him work. He just is. He's got these really long chunks of dialogue, and I've never seen him chunk anything. He's so prepared, and then he's also a really gifted improviser. So he can slip in some incredibly funny dialogue seamlessly into this written word and get right back into the next thing he's supposed to say. And I don't have that talent. Like, I can maybe every once in a while think of something funny to say, but then I'll chunk it when I'm trying to get right back into the prepared dialogue.
1: Man, he's veering into your lane, and you say he has skill set that you're...
2: Oh, he's amazing. I actually learned a lot from him.
1: What about wrestling? Can you get in his lane?
2: And he knows that, that I'm very, very strong and powerful.
1: You can
2: have
1: that.
2: Yeah.
1: You
2: can. Wily moves, pun intended. Yeah.
1: Look at you, man. Yeah, obviously.
2: Thank God we're in a different weight class, right?
1: Yes. Otherwise, you'd have to teach him a lesson.
2: Exactly.
1: Understood. And just acting with how did you do this? Like, we just saw you holding up an Acme rocket in your hands.
2: Yeah.
1: And an evidence box that looked real that was put on the table by, you know, Wile E. Coyote. How did you pull this sort of stuff off?
2: A lot of that stuff is pretty easy. Like the rocket skates, you're just holding a pair of blades or something, right?
1: Okay.
2: So they can just animate over it. But there are some very intricate things. Like there's a scene in here where an animated piano falls onto a car, an actual car, and smashes the car. So you just seeing how they implode the car, and you have to do so many different takes, and then they composite the shots, and you can actually see there on the day how it's going to work. And it was so fun. But like, actually, when we're talking to a character, it's a different story. Cause like, there's a traditional thing where you just hold a tennis ball on the end of a stick, so you know where the character's eyes are.
1: Yes.
2: Well, Dave Green, the director, had this really smart thing. He took this guy, this iconic puppeteer, Dave Barclay, who like did Jabba the Hutt and Yoda and all the Fraggle Rock characters, just a ton of stuff.
1: Uh-huh.
2: And he had a Wile E. Coyote puppet. So during rehearsals, we would move around with that puppet, and he would be able to be as expressive as Wile E. is. And it, you know, by the time we got to shooting the scene with the tennis ball, you really kind of knew what Wile E. was going to do.
1: So someone else is holding the stick with the tennis ball, obviously, while you're acting.
2: Yes. Yeah. Or sometimes it's just like a little pole with a tennis ball on it.
1: Dude, just when you thought, oh, this it's cool. So high tech and all that stuff, it's just a tennis ball.
2: Oh, yeah.
1: At the end of the day. Sometimes it's simple as that.
2: Yeah.
1: Coyote versus Acme, available in theaters nationwide this Friday, August 28th. It's been a while since you've been here. Are you still a fan of the Raiders? Are we still in on this?
2: I am. I mean, I'll be honest, I was a little upset by them moving to Las Vegas.
1: Right.
2: I was born in Oakland. You know, my A's have done it too, so it's tough to take, but they're still my team.
1: Yes.
2: I haven't like moved off of them, but it's just a little different not having them be in Oakland.
1: Yeah.
2: And that's how I felt when they went to Los Angeles too, back in the day, back in the 80s. It just felt so right when they came back home. So
1: you spent time in the black hole in your life.
2: Oh yeah. I got to go hang out with Phil Villapiano in the black hole. I got to hang out with him and Franco Harris together.
1: Dude.
2: Like pretty, you know, right before Franco passed away. I think it was like within that next year.
1: Yeah.
2: He had come because it was some anniversary of the Immaculate Reception.
1: Uh-huh.
2: Yeah. And And so it was really fun to be down there because you're with like all these people dressed up in Raiders stuff. And yes, they just had such respect for Franco Harris. It was really fun to see how they embraced him.
1: Yes.
2: And Phil Villapiano is just an amazing guy. And
1: they didn't drop a...
2: meet Dave Casper through him and just, dude, yeah, it was, you know, it's like royalty.
1: They didn't drop a Phil Villapiano on a car, right?
2: No, they did not, because okay, this is a regular sure, piano. Thank you for the clarification.
1: There would be, have to yeah, be a stunt Villapiano for yep, something like that. Understood. All right, I've got a list of celebrity true or false aspects about your career. I want to know what's true and what's not.
2: Okay.
1: Okay, and we have, as always, great production value to kick it off. Please hit it.
3: Celebrity true or false?
4: You can't handle the truth.
1: All right, that's all. That's also a harbinger. Jack Nicholson's voice right there.
2: True.
1: Celebrity true or false with Will Forte. True or false, first up, you roomed with Val Kilmer and the two of you actually considered competing on the Amazing Race together.
2: That's true.
1: All right.
5: What?
1: All right. Let's start from the beginning. You and Val Kilmer are
2: so we were in MacGruber together.
1: Okay.
2: He had a place in New Mexico mm-hmm, that he had to sell, mm-hmm, and he was living in a rented place in Malibu, and he was going to find a new place in Malibu. So he asked me, would it be okay if he stayed with me for what I thought was a couple of days while he was locking down a new place in Malibu? Mm-hmm. It ended up being like 2.5-3 months, and... uh-huh. It was a blast. So I would watch Amazing Race every week, and he would come in and say, this stuff is going to rot your mind. What are you doing watching this reality crap? And I said, it's pretty good. You should watch it.
1: It's a reality competition. It's
2: I not know.
1: Just reality. It's a reality
2: exactly,
1: competition.
2: I loved it. So he yeah, sat down, and by the end of the first time watching it, he's like, oh, this is pretty good. So every Sunday, it was Sunday, right?
1: Yeah.
2: We would watch it together.
1: Yeah.
2: And at a certain like point, a couple weeks in, we just looked at each other. We're like, we got to do the Amazing Race. And we called our reps the
1: you
2: next
1: did,
2: day, uh-huh, and they were like, no way. No. What are you doing? And we kind of just let it go. And then
1: yeah,
2: when he just sadly passed away recently, yeah, I called them all up and I reminded them like, oh, remember we wanted to do the Amazing Race. And they're like, oh man, you should have done that. Like, you were the people who told us not to.
1: Damn it.
2: Yeah.
1: What was he like as a roommate? Messy?
2: It was the coolest experience. There was a time, we were both kind of Oscars yes, in a way, and both kind of Felixes also okay, in a way.
1: Yeah.
2: But I just will always remember there was this one time when we were both doing something at the kitchen table and a Doors song came on mm-hmm, and we just started singing a Doors song together.
1: Come on,
2: and it just made me remember back when the Doors movie was coming out.
1: Yeah.
2: Never in a million years would have thought that I'd even get a chance to shake Val Kilmer's hand.
1: Yes.
2: And now he's my roommate that I want to move out of my house because I'm so... it was so fun.
1: That's so great. I love that.
2: He was a magical dude.
1: Second one for you here. Speaking of MacGruber, true or false, you owned the Mazda Miata that he drove in the film.
2: I did.
1: So that was your car?
2: I didn't own it.
1: You owned it.
2: We used it.
1: Uh-huh.
2: And then I just asked as production was ending, oh, what are you doing with the car? And they said, oh, we're just going to sell it. And I said, how much? And they said, $1,000. So me and John and Yorma, who made the movie together, uh-huh, we said, let's do it. It was a great deal for them because they didn't put in any of the money. I bought it, but
1: right,
2: the three of us owned it. And it was just like sitting in my garage for, I don't know, 15 to 13 years. So finally I sold it for charity.
1: Okay.
2: This wonderful guy, Mike, bought it for like 55 grand.
1: Whoa.
2: He let us sell it again the next year
1: mm-hmm,
2: for charity, the same charity.
1: Uh-huh.
2: Again, bought it to keep it for 55 grand again. And then we sold it a third time. And now wow, somebody else has it up in Canada somewhere.
1: So is it any point in time here? Was it here in Southern California that you
2: oh, yeah.
1: Okay. So
2: yeah,
1: you could be, did you drive around? Like somebody could like be at a red light and turn and there's Will Forte and the Mazda Miata from
2: I didn't,
1: from MacGruber?
2: I didn't like, drive it because we had to go straight from the set in Albuquerque, where we shot MacGruber, to the whole season in SNL. So by the time I got back and the car was in my garage, like, the battery was dead and the tires were flat. And so it wasn't till we made the MacGruber TV series in 2021 that they came and loaded it onto a flatbed. And we used it for the TV series, too.
1: Love it.
2: Yeah.
1: Next up, true or
2: but
1: false?
2: But I did, then when I was getting it ready to be auctioned off, I did drive it down to the place. I had to try to get it smogged and stuff like that. And I did.
5: Smog
1: testing the Miata from MacGruber.
2: Well, because it's not just this Miata. Yeah. It's also like in the TV series, we drew a bunch of like nasty sayings on the car. So like I'm driving around with pictures of, I think there's a picture of a penis on it, and stuff like that.
1: Safe for driving, but not safe for work.
2: Yeah.
1: Got it. Will Forte right here on The Rich Eisen Show. Back to wrap it in a sec.
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1: This is a good one.
2: Yes, this is a good one. Our radio audience has returned. Mark Wahlberg is here. We just on the TV side just saw a trailer for By Any Means, an outstanding cast, Yahya Abdul-Mateen, and also Mark Wahlberg right at the top of the flow chart. Great to see you, man.
1: Thank you, buddy. Good to see you.
2: That's this movie, brother.
1: Yeah, this one is intense. I've been in a lot of movies. I've played some pretty memorable characters, but this one definitely is right at the top of the list.
2: What drew you to playing Greg Scarpa?
1: The material, the unlikely partnership, and the partnership and the bond that was created between these two guys. You know, this is based on a true story. And I knew a lot about Greg Scarpa, a.k.a. the Grim Reaper, who's probably had more, you know, recorded murders in the history of the mob than any other mob figure. And when I found out that he was involved in cracking the Mississippi Burning case and this other case in 66 with a voting activist, I was just blown away. And, you know, it wasn't like he was the typical, you know, FBI informant. This guy thought he was James Bond. Mm-hmm. And he was out there doing things that nobody expected. And, you know, when people couldn't get answers and information, he had a very specific method of getting lots of information quickly. Mm-hmm. And he was trying to encourage his partner that this is the way things need to be done. And it was just such a great script. You know, Elegance Bratton, who I was a fan of seeing his first film, he was directing the movie. It was one of the blacklist scripts, so one of the best unproduced screenplays in Hollywood. And, you know, I had flirted with the idea of playing Scarpa in the past with Antoine Fuqua in a film that he had based on Greg's life in and around the Colombo Wars. Mm. And so this was an opportunity for me to go and play that part and to play a supporting role, which has a lot of bite to it.
2: No doubt, man. And you could see there's you got something.
1: Yeah, we got a little bit of prosthetics, put on a lot of weight, spent the entire time with Greg Jr.
2: Yeah.
1: Who was also, you know, he actually rose further in the ranks than his dad in the mob. And he was new to being home. And he worked on the movie with me the entire time.
2: No kidding.
1: And I think the thing for me that really humanized Scarpa, which kind of set it off for me, when I was finally in costume, you know, I had, that was my real hair. People think I was wearing a wig. I was like the departed hair. It was just like, I have to have this crazy comb over. That's all my real hair.
2: Nice.
1: And I was like, I got ready, came out, was in wardrobe, makeup, and Greg and Linda were sitting together, and he was like, oh my God, that's Daddy. And I was like, it just put it in perspective. It just humanized him for me in a way. Wow. It was like, okay, here's a guy who just lived in this world, mm-hmm. which a lot of us don't really understand, and what he had to do to survive. You know, I felt like, okay, I got a connection to this guy, and you know, just, you know, this guy, he makes up his own rules.
2: And the FBI to this date has never acknowledged that Scarpa was part of helping the federal government in this crucial period of our country.
1: And oddly enough, he never helped the government convict anybody who was in the mafia. You know, he utilized all of his relationships, connections to help his guys get away with things. So, yeah, it's a crazy story.
2: Fascinating. Wow. And this is in theaters near you tomorrow. And what a cast, too.
1: Yeah.
2: Giancarlo Esposito, not pictured in the trailer. He's in it.
1: Yeah. David Stratheran.
2: Yeah. Yep. Josh Lucas as well.
1: Yep.
2: And,
1: yeah.
2: And Yahya Abdul-Mateen, who's been
1: phenomenal.
2: Yeah,
1: that is amazing.
2: He's red hot right now.
1: Amazing. Yeah, yeah. He's been doing a lot. I said yeah, but I was saying yes, yes.
2: Yes, yes.
1: He's been doing a lot of amazing work, and you know, it was just so cool to be in there with this like a younger kind of serious actor, you know, obviously classically trained, but it was amazing to see him play this part and carry this movie. I think people are going to be blown away.
2: All right. Again, it by any means available in theaters nationwide tomorrow, September 4th. Mark Wahlberg here on the program. You excited for your Patriots season? What do we got here?
1: I am. We had a pretty good year last year.
2: I should say a little bit
1: above what the expectations were.
2: I should say so.
1: And look, obviously we got a tougher schedule this year, according to everybody else. But I think... I think Mike's got those guys really believing in themselves. Drake May is definitely the truth, and I think you know, they've added some nice pieces. It's exciting to see what's going on now. The Red Sox are playing good. I was just trying to figure out who was going to beat the Yankees for me. I was rooting for the Dodgers, and then you know, I was like, well, wait, we might actually be able to do this ourselves because the Blue Jays are now kind of, you know, at the bottom of the barrel. Tampa looks good. But it's fun. It's nice to see those guys playing and young kids playing together and you know, sweeping the Dodgers.
2: Doing it without Roman Anthony.
1: Yeah.
2: Without,
1: incredible.
2: You know, without Crochet. They're coming on.
1: It's incredible.
2: Strong. But you know, I guess so. When did you go to the old, you know, the old Foxborough when you were like on those medals, those metal?
1: I did. I was at Foxborough quite a few times.
2: Steve Grogan, Tony Eason, when we talked.
1: Grogan, Eason, and I also in 1990 opened for the New Kids at Gillette. I opened for them.
2: How about that?
1: Yeah, 2 days there, 2 days at Dodger Stadium. It's craziness.
2: So you're in Foxborough, opening what the just the
1: Foxborough, yeah,
2: Fox.
1: Yeah, okay. Yeah. 60,000, whatever the number
2: was.
1: Got
2: that going for you.
1: Craziness. But you know, always being such a diehard fan and seeing them do so well for such a long time, obviously, what Brady and those guys did and Bill Belichick.
2: Well, yeah.
1: You know, there's some rumors and some talk. I haven't read the script yet, but there was supposed to be a Bill Belichick biopic script coming my way.
2: Oh,
1: we'll see. And you know, we've been working on Pete Rose for quite some time.
2: All right.
1: We're hoping to be into production sometime in early 27.
2: Mm. But the Belichick biopic.
1: That'd be crazy.
2: Who plays Belichick?
1: Hopefully me.
3: Oh, yeah.
2: Okay.
1: They asked. They said, would I be interested? I said, why wouldn't I be?
3: Wow.
1: Of course I would be. I haven't read the script. A friend of mine, actually, I think, who actually produced and financed this film, has the rights. And according to them, I haven't heard this or anything from Bill, that he is interested and involved. So that makes it a lot easier.
2: You know? Interested and involved.
1: Yes.
2: About a biopic on himself.
1: Yes.
2: And you would play Bill.
1: I would be very interested to explore that possibility. That's for sure.
2: Okay. And so do you already do a Belichick or?
1: No, but I got, you know, listen, I don't want to put it out there like that. You know, the same thing with Pete, like this will be endless amount of time and preparation. Same thing like with Scarper, you know, this will be months, if not a years of work to prepare.
2: So would you play Pete? Would you play Pete Rose?
1: Yes. Yeah, but this is Pete. That's this is Pete when he's about to break the record, when he's managing,
2: right?
1: And then, you know, dealing with Giamatti and all that stuff. And so we've had a script, and we've been working on various. There's been various versions of the script, but we're getting very close.
3: Mm. Wow!
2: So it would be the Pete Rose era of when he got popped. Is what
1: you're
2: saying?
1: Yeah, but starting with him, you know, kind of chasing, breaking the record, managing the Reds,
2: right?
1: Player manager. And then, you know, all the other stuff that was going on. A very colorful life.
2: I always thought if he came out and did like an Oprah Winfrey tour.
1: Yeah.
2: Saying, don't be like me. Gambling can break up families. Gambling just destroys. I don't want to gamble anymore.
1: Yeah.
2: And just be like, he'd be in the Hall of Fame. I really swear.
1: Yeah, I think there was many things that he could have done, but I don't, you know, maybe he was just so far down that path that it was like now to come clean. Maybe he just thought it would be embarrassing for him or whatever. But I think now, posthumously, he'll walk right in, I think, first.
2: Well, I mean, now that he's
1: first year, but
2: unfortunately no longer with us.
1: It's very unfortunate.
2: You know what I mean?
1: But for me, he was such an amazing player. And look, we have all had seen many, many great people fall from grace, but I think he really learned his lesson, and I think how he came out on the other side, I think, is the thing that matters. And there is a cautionary tale there, but there's also a kind of raging bull, Wolf of Wall Street, kind of amazing, wildly entertaining, fun ride. And you know, I just adore him. I think he was one of the greatest, obviously, ever.
2: That's in 27.
1: Yeah, hopefully. Yeah, we've been working on it. It's like The Fighter, and you know, a couple of other movies that we've done. The good ones take time, and to develop them, to get them right, they take time. And I just hope I'm still, you know, believable in playing him at that age, which is, you know, kind of toward the end of his career.
2: I think you'll pull it off. Yeah. I've got a bunch of questions for you about so many things that you've been awesome in so many pop culture, iconic pop culture moments that you've been involved in. I got questions for you. We have a segment called Celebrity True or False, where we run down your list of stuff that you've done to see what's true or not, or what we've read. And we've got some great production value, including somebody you were in The Departed with. Hit it.
4: Celebrity True or False.
5: You can't handle the truth.
2: I think that voice sounds familiar to you right there, right?
1: Pretty much. My guy.
2: Okay, great. We'll get to that in a second. First up, true or false, Mark Wahlberg, the first Boogie Nights prosthetic was way too long and had to be shortened, and you've kept the second one at home, and you still own it.
1: Correct? I think the only one that I actually tried, fitted, wore, there was one that just kind of came up and hit me in the head, and that was not the kind of, you know, have the one.
2: The one?
1: Yes.
2: So it, but I guess...
1: The one that I wore in the film.
2: The one you wore in the film, yeah. Which was not the original one, is what you're saying.
1: Alan, ask Howard. These gentlemen were actually putting it on me.
2: Okay. Is that
1: brave
2: right?
1: Man.
2: I had no idea. Oh, royalty was here. My goodness. Wow. I imagine, Alan, is that what you said?
1: Yeah.
2: I imagine Alan's got a very deft touch.
1: We're working with Roger Corman Day. So.
2: Okay. Wow. Had no idea. But I guess, if you will, this was a two-part question, but you still have the other one.
1: I do.
2: Do you ever bring it out at all?
1: I don't. I moved it once when I moved it. It was like, you know, it's like a Homie the Clown thing. You just start bob him over the head with it. You wanted to get crazy, but I think those days are past us.
6: Don't play that.
2: What a movie, man. I got a second one for you from this film. True or false? We had Thomas Jane on. He was kind of talking about this, so now we can follow up here.
1: Love Thomas.
2: Paul Thomas Anderson told the kid in the firecracker scene to light them whenever he wanted so you and the rest of the actors didn't know when they would explode.
1: Yeah, he was just randomly lighting them off for 4 days. We were in that scene. I think it was up to 4 days.
2: With Alfred Molina and you and Thomas Jane?
1: Yeah.
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13: Jenny Thacker is running for delegate in Jefferson County because she opposes Valley Link, the super high-voltage electric power line that is proposed to run through Jefferson County with no benefit to us. The Public Service Commission, three members appointed by the governor, will make the decision. Jenny Thacker wants to have the Public Service Commission members elected by the people so they are responsible to the people. Vote Jenny Thacker, paid for by Thacker for Delegate.
14: Marta Beck is running for the House of Delegates in the 98th District. 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That's the law that will take away Jefferson County's ability to control data centers and will divert tax money from our county to Charleston. Marta Beck's opponent voted for that law. Jefferson County needs better representation. Vote for Marta Beck.
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1: Ladies and gentlemen, our radio audience has returned here on the program. The only way, I guess, now that we have our full audience, I could introduce you is, ladies and gentlemen, Sam Marilla's live, Nixon 5.
2: Yes. I feel like I started Nixon 5, by the way.
1: Oh, you started Nixon 5?
2: I feel like I did, because during the Hawks series, when it was 1-1, you can look it up. There's footage of me behind C.J. McCollum giving his post-game interview after he beat us, and I'm behind him, and I go Nixon 5.
3: Wow.
2: And I gave a thumbs up. I was thinking about giving a middle finger, but I knew I was on camera.
3: Oh.
2: So I was like, if I give a finger, they're going to pull it off me. So I was like, let me troll Nixon 5. We lost the next game to the Hawks, too. We went down 2-1.
1: And then how many did...
2: Nixon 6.
1: Nixon 6.
2: Yeah.
1: Well, that'll be this year's tryout with the Philadelphia 76ers.
2: It was the most stressful, non-stressful run. Because every game, like that first game against the Cavs, it felt like so many of these games we came back from, it felt like, you ever watch like Shawshank the first time? Yeah. And you're like, this is miserable. And then the last like 3 minutes, you're like, all right, that was fun.
1: Against the Cavs?
2: Oh, my God. We were down, like, how much were we down?
1: Oh, I remember that.
2: Yeah.
4: Something.
2: Oh, that's, yeah.
1: I remember that.
2: Stavin, Judd Apatow. That was right after we won. Yeah.
1: That's Stavi, baby?
2: That's Stavi, baby, and
1: Judd Apatow.
2: Yeah, we had fun, man. That was pretty epic. You know what's fun about that? So that outfit that I'm wearing with Stavi before the last pick, and Stav's outfit is the exact same outfit we wore when we beat the Celtics in game 6 the previous year, because we were at that game together,
1: right?
2: And we're superstitious, so we didn't even coordinate that. That was just, we just showed up that way.
1: Listen, this run was just as magical as it gets, and you know, it's amazing that again that they started dominating, though. I know the Hawks series looked like every other series that the Knicks have been playing in the playoffs.
2: Yeah.
1: To only serve to leave us all disappointed forever, pretty much forever. It had the hallmarks, C.J. McCollum starring as Trey Young or Halliburton or Reggie. Like, it's just, okay, here it goes again. And then a switch hit, only to have Cleveland, as you point out in game one, come in and just rain points on them until they just watch the Knicks come back on them and then just... 120 points here, 130 points here, 140 points there. And it's just like, what the hell is going on?
2: It was crazy. And I didn't expect to really dislike Wembanyama, because I was like, he seems like kind of fun, you know? And then I was like, I really don't like him. Like, I started just spiraling. I was like doing research. I'm like, his dad's 6'7", his mom is 6'3". It feels like they did this on purpose, you know? Like, it feels like eugenics. It feels like Hitler would have liked it. And that's my take.
1: Okay.
2: Hitler would have liked Wemby. Maybe not. He didn't like black people, so that's a reach, I guess.
1: And but, you know, French.
2: And the French. French. Yeah, he didn't like any. No, I took a reach.
1: Probably didn't like basketball either.
2: Probably not.
1: Throw it out there.
2: Yeah.
1: Certainly not New York. But,
2: I did not like.
1: Wemby pointing to his head.
2: Oh, you're the clear villain.
1: That's it right there. When he told, because like Mitchell Robinson, you know, committed the offensive foul.
2: Yeah.
1: Points like, I'm in your head. And then it devolved from there. Only to have OG pop one in on him, you know?
2: OG, if Brunson doesn't have that game 5, OG is the finals MVP. I mean, he was dominant, man. He was so good and fearless, dude. Throwing down dunks. And I mean, that tip in was...
1: Were you there for that one?
2: I wasn't at that one.
1: All right, which ones did you go to?
2: I went to game 1 in San Antonio.
1: What was that like?
2: Epic. It was amazing. I flew down with my friend, one of my childhood friends, Chase. We fly down to Austin. You couldn't get a ticket into San Antonio. It was all booked. I get a text from Shane Gillis, a comedian, who's like, are you going to the game? I said, yeah, I just landed in Austin. He goes, come over. I'm going. So we had like a drunk bus with all these other comics.
1: No kidding.
2: McCusker, Tommy Pope, all these comedians.
1: Yeah.
2: And we were pounding drinks. We go there. We end up in a Knicks row, thankfully. I'm next to a bunch of Knicks fans.
1: Yeah.
2: We made friends. I didn't realize this till after the game, because I guess I was behind Chris Tucker. I was like, man, that guy looks like a fat Chris Tucker. And then after the thing, they were like, this is Chris Tucker. And I was like, holy I love Chris Tucker, you know? And clearly a Spurs fan. He's a Texas guy.
1: Right.
2: And then...
1: And then,
2: you know, Knicks are down. It's one of those things where I'm like, oh, man, are we going to lose? And I will say the San Antonio fans, there's like a few crazy ones, but for the most part, they were pretty cool. They're pretty friendly. They were like, And they were talking trash, but I was like, guys, you've won five in my lifetime. Like, just.
1: Well, including the last time the Knicks made the finals.
2: I know. They've taken five. And it's like, it's not like you're not going to win one with Wemby. You're going to win probably a few with this young core of Wemby and Dylan Harper and Castle. They're unbelievable players.
1: Harper's so good.
2: He's unbelievable.
1: I thought he was going to get the Knicks, that he was going to be the one to get him. That it wasn't going to be Wemby.
2: Castle's tough, too. He's physical.
1: And he also doesn't.
2: And Champagne?
1: Well, and the thing with Castle is he's a UConn guy, so you know he's not spooked by Madison Square Garden.
2: Champagne's a St. John's guy.
1: Right, I know that. So you know those kids know what it's like to play in Madison Square Garden, right? So, but they just didn't know how to finish.
2: They didn't know how to finish.
1: And the Knicks did. And the Knicks, you know, would pull one rabbit out of a hat after another. I know they lost to the Cavs in the analytics department, right? They
2: lost
1: the analytics.
2: Yeah, we heard that a lot. Right? That was embarrassing.
1: And the Spurs said the same thing, essentially, in a way. But
2: that is the epitome Brunson, of though. Loser talk.
1: I love going down this road here because it's also previewing what we're going to be talking about for much of the season that's upcoming. That Brunson has flipped the script for all of us. Mm. And he has now entered New York lore forever by being the Michael Jordan of the equation. The Knicks were supposed to lose all of these games because somebody else was raising their level to a point in crunch time that the Knicks could not overcome. And now the Knicks have one of those guys.
2: Oh, totally.
1: Themselves and the numbers support it. His ability, his 45 points in the closer was the most in a closer since Jordan did it on the Jazz.
2: 45.
1: If I'm not mistaken.
3: Yeah, Giannis had a 50 piece. Yeah.
2: But not in a closer, did he?
1: Not in a closer.
3: Yeah, he did.
1: Oh, he did?
2: Oh, really?
1: Well,
2: whatever. He's 7 feet.
1: But then, exactly. But put up the photograph. This one actually made
2: beautiful.
1: Me feel.
2: Yeah, same.
1: That Ewing feels that he's got a championship now.
2: Imagine if Ewing had a guy like Brunson on his team.
1: Well, he had Bernard King in his rookie season.
2: Bernard was
1: at the end of
2: it. But they never hurt. Really.
1: Right. They never, like, it was never peak Bernard. But the fact that Brunson's like, all right, I'll hold the MVP trophy, but Pat, you take the Larry O'B
2: with
1: his photograph. And the look on Brunson's face is just like, yeah, I did this. And I'm happy to share this with Patrick. Like, there's so many emotions when I see this.
2: A lot of emotions. The shot of Ewing in the Newsies cap, you know, when he's just kind of nodding like a proud dad is beautiful. And the way Brunson carried himself this whole run, like, just there's that shot of him walking out looking like Batman, just so, you know, stoic, stone-faced.
1: Right.
2: And you see Wemby when they went to the finals. I know he's younger, but he's like crying. He's emotional. And I'm like, dude, you're 7'5". Like, this guy's 6 feet tall.
1: Right.
2: And he's carrying himself let's business isn't over yet.
1: And he refused to be in a room with the trophy or have a photograph of it or even a rendering of it on a backdrop. Like whenever he was being interviewed by ESPN or ABC, it was like a dark backdrop. It didn't have like the trophy. He didn't want anything.
2: It's psycho stuff.
1: But
2: in a good way,
1: he's our psycho, right?
2: Oh, dude.
1: You know, like as opposed to somebody else's. Like you need that. Like this is going to be. It's. Now about this, let's go here. Their follow up, all right. They're putting LeBron in the building, mm-hmm. and his first night as a Sixer, mm-hmm. and everybody's going to be sitting here thinking, Knicks can be had. That this is just a one off because it's been like when was the last time we had repeat champions? Was the Warriors?
3: Warriors. Yeah, it's been a while.
1: And so the Knicks are just going to be that other one. What if the Knicks go ahead and do it again?
2: It's
1: Why
2: possible.
1: Shouldn't they be able to? Right? You know that's.
2: I mean,
1: let's go.
2: Yeah, the Sixers are going to be tough, no question. I mean, losing Paul George is a good move for them. Gaining Jaylen Brown is a good move. Gaining LeBron, like you look at like the Warriors, you're like, how did you not trade for Jaylen Brown? Because then you get LeBron with Steph Curry. You know, I don't. The Warriors front office talk about letting down Steph Curry in these last few years. I think when that guy does that, what he's done in the Olympics, like you know, he's got a little left in the tank. So. The Sixers look tough for sure. Edgecombe's really good. Maxey is like incredible. But yeah, why can't the Knicks do it again? Why not? Who's the biggest competition? Can the Pistons figure it out? Who's
1: go ahead, Chris. I'm sure you want to chime in here, although you're the team that acquired Paul George for Jaylen Brown.
3: I still think Boston's going to be right there too. Yeah.
2: Really?
3: Yeah.
2: Maybe. I mean, I don't, you never know, right? I mean, maybe just, it's weird to have guys as good as Tatum and Brown and it just doesn't work. I mean, they won one, but it's weird that it's like, you can't just coexist.
1: Right.
2: I also, for the Celtics, I always kind of resented that they were like, it's Tatum's team. I'm like, why can't you just be like, we're co-pilots? I didn't get, to me, that was just weird. It's like, you're just trying to create the stuff.
1: There was something going on.
3: It feels like there's something going on. Also, just cap purposes. You're paying two guys more than 50% of the salary. That's just not sustainable in the way the NBA is kind of set up right now.
1: Who'd you run into or meet in the Knicks playoff run that you'd never met before, you know, down there on the old Celebrity Row? Or
2: I mean, I'd met most of them before. I ran to Bernard King. I chatted with him for a while. I had a show on MSG for a brief minute, and I interviewed him, and he always remembered me from it, which is just so strange.
1: He's the best.
2: He's the nicest guy, and got to say what up to Walt a couple of times. He's just the legend.
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0: quarter century of work with ESPN that have not made it in any of your pieces or works, or and this, you're sort of hoovering up all the good stories and putting it in a book.
1: It's an essentials. And so, you know, and I think that like what you try to do with something like that is, you know, you're not only trying to give the readers, you know, your best stories, but you know, you're trying to reflect, you know, how sports and maybe even the country has changed so that the book has a point. Right. And so, you know, there's stories that I've done on people like Kobe Bryant or Tom Brady. There's stories that Don Van Natta and I did in there that, you know, especially our Goodell Jerry Jones story from 2017. I think of all the ones we've done, that one is the one that, you know, I'm proudest of. There's just a ton of great backstory to that one. And
0: like what?
1: Well, remember, so that was the fall of 17, and it was a tough year for the league. Remember, President Trump in his first term was coming after the kneelers. They were scrambling. You know, Don and I had that piece of reporting from Bob McNair, you can't have the inmates running the prison. I mean, it was a tough fall. And in the middle of it, Jerry Jones was threatening to sue the NFL to block Rodgers' contract extension. And it was a cold war between two of the most powerful people in sports. And, you know, we felt like we could tell a really insider-y story about that one. And we just have a ton of colorful reporting in that story. But I'll never forget, the story was about to go to print. And I was driving from New York to Connecticut. And I got a call from Don. And he said he had just gotten off the phone with a top, with a, you know, high, an impeccable source who said, at the beginning of the year, there was this phone call with Roger Goodell, Jerry Jones, and Jeff Pasch, who was the league's general counsel.
0: Right.
1: And it was about Zeke Elliott when they were going to tell Jerry that Zeke was suspended, which Jerry was surprised about, to put it mildly.
0: Oh, he was pissed.
1: He was
0: I remember that.
1: Upset.
0: Right.
1: And the source said, we're not at liberty to say what happened, but there was some colorful language, and you guys should try to figure out what was said. And so we're both working the phones, and we end up learning that, you know, Roger and Jeff tell Jerry about Zeke's suspension. Jerry, you know, got very upset, and he says, you know, you think Bob Kraft came after you hard. Bob Kraft is blank compared to what I'm gonna do to you. And, you know, the process of gathering that reporting and getting it into print and showing readers a deeper look at the sport that, you know, look, I think people love football most and know about it the least. That was our goal with that story and all of our stories, and that was a particularly fun one.
0: So out of the names of the folks that you have in here, my goodness, Mahomes, Brady, Prime, Kobe, just to name four, who is the most fierce competitor that you've come across, whether it was gleaning something from the interview with him or her, or stories that were told by others about this subject?
1: That's a great, I mean, there, once you get to a certain level of the uber competitors, obviously Brady. I think, you know, I first met Tom, you know, so I was hired in 2000. He graduated from Michigan in 2000. Fall of 2001, I'm getting my first kind of shot to go write big feature stories for ESPN. They send me to Foxborough to write about this young guy who's coming on well and playing well in relief of Bledsoe, and then we'll probably go back to the bench. And so I meet with Brady. This is like October of 01. He's wearing like a gray sweatsuit and a backpack. He looks like a junior at Michigan. And I'll never forget, he said, you know, football's always come really easy to me. And, you know, at the time, I was, we were both young men kind of getting our career breaks at the same time. And I didn't have the perspective to understand what he was saying then. But I think that like anytime he says something like that, he means it to the bottom of his soul. And I think that like the intensity that he, the fire within him, compared to other people, I think is pretty unique. And I mean, that's not like a groundbreaking statement. There's
0: well,
1: a lot
0: mean,
1: of
0: when
1: examples
0: you're comparing to somebody like Kobe, though, right? I mean,
1: yeah, Kobe was motivated, but they were, Kobe was different, obviously, because he had the, you know, the spotlight on him being a first round pick from the beginning, and so he had something to kind of live up to. Whereas Brady was under the radar for a bit,
0: and also at Michigan had a share time with Drew Henson, and he showed up after Greasy won the national championship, so he had those big shoes to fill. And I guess Kobe was a massive prep star in Philadelphia.
1: He was,
0: you know.
1: I think Brady just, you know, the little things he said over the years that you look back on and you think those were the clues.

0: football's always come easy to me. It doesn't mean that he never had to work at it, because he obviously worked his tail off. But I think that like those are the things where he had like an innate sense of the game, and he kind of took to it in a special way that in retrospect, you kind of see those little moments as lore or little clues. And another one happened like about a decade later. I was in his living room and he says, you know, my first 10 years in the league have prepared me for my last 10. And I was like, what? Like, this dude is just saying he's going to play 20 years. And, you know, I didn't take it. You know, I took him at his word, but I didn't think he would do it. I thought that was an admirable goal. I think he did okay on that.
1: Well, and then also you could make the case his last 10 were better than his first 10.
0: Huge case.
1: Or at least his last 10 will be better than anybody's 10.
0: He was a
1: complete, you know, mostly, you know, obviously mostly.
0: Yeah.
1: But the way that he finished as a 40-year-old, his stats, I mean, you're seeing Rodgers attempt it now. I mean, Breeze barely cracked his 40s before, you know, he retired. You know, you're looking at the league right now, and the only comparison you could make is to somebody who is in your book, Beyond That Hill, and Mahomes.
0: Yeah.
1: Because Mahomes has, in his 20s, surpassed Brady in his 20s. Now comes the hard part to try and stay with Brady, right?
0: And there's so many things that have to go right. You know, when Brady was in his mid-30s, Belichick, and this is in the book, Belichick presented a study to Kraft that showed how quarterbacks tail off after their mid-30s. And he kind of used it as justification as why we're going to draft Jimmy Garoppolo and we're going to start this transition plan. And obviously, Brady outlasted Garoppolo. And the story that's in the book is about the last days of the Patriot way when Belichick and Kraft finally parted ways. But one of the things that Kraft told a confidant, because Belichick had obviously opened the door for Brady to leave after the 19th season, and Brady walked right out and goes and wins a Super Bowl. And Kraft says, you know, Bill told me he couldn't play anymore. And then he goes out and wins an effing Super Bowl. I mean, can you imagine, like, you know, Kraft and Belichick have been through a lot together, but can you imagine, you know, saying that to your boss and your boss having that, having to watch Tom Brady win a Super Bowl as a Tampa Bay Buck?
1: That's tough, but in retrospect, if you really want to, let's be real about it, wouldn't you say Brady had a better chance to win a Super Bowl in Tampa in that one season than staying put with the roster that the Patriots had around him at that point in time? Chris, you're also an expert on this subject.
2: 100%, yes.
1: Right?
2: Yeah.
1: You know what I mean? So
2: that 2019 Patriots team was not equipped to win.
1: Even with Brady playing at the top of his game,
2: I mean, they lost at home in the wild card.
0: They did.
1: Yeah, I didn't see it, but Belichick commissioned a report, or it landed on his desk?
0: No, he kind of did it internally and saying, you know, this is why we're going to make this pick. We're looking at a quarterback and we'll look to, you know, set up a transition.
1: Uh-huh.
0: Obviously, that all came to a head during the 2017 season. And, you know, Jimmy was surprised everybody with that trade when he was moved to San Francisco. But again, you know, Brady's a fascinating guy because unlike almost any unique athlete, his body outlasted his will for football, which is almost every time it's the other way around.
1: No doubt about it. No doubt about it. But he's also, you know, living through it, living it on still as a broadcaster, going to the stadium. You can hear he gets better every week. I think he's a much better broadcaster now than he was when he first started, and he works at it. You could tell, like, he truly does work at it, which no surprise based on the work ethic you're describing. What's your favorite Mahomes story that you've grabbed then? Because, well, I mean, again, he is set up if he can continue on and create another dynastic run in Kansas City to try and catch Brady. And
0: yeah, the story
1: is nuts, but
0: the story about Mahomes that's in there, I mean, it's a long story about, you know, how he came to be. And I had like three sentences in there about how he liked to put ketchup on steak, and that took off. Like, that became the buzzworthy thing for, like, I want to say our guy Peter Schaefer or Peter Schrager was talking about it on Good Morning Football. I want to say like 2 weeks after the fact.
1: Right.
0: I think the most interesting thing about Mahomes is how different he is from Brady in a couple essential ways. Obviously, they have an incredible innate drive where they're running for a finish line that doesn't really exist. I mean, they're competing only against themselves. But Mahomes was under the radar in Texas as a quarterback. And it seems staggeringly ridiculous to think about right now, but it's true. And, you know, they have the Elite 11 regionals, which are like the high school showcase. And then if you do well enough, you go down the road and you're in the Elite 11 nationals. And he didn't qualify for the regional. Patrick Mahomes, with that skill set, didn't qualify in Texas. And I asked him about it, wondering if like that was the cliche chip on his shoulder. You hear it with Tom all the time, talking about how UCLA pulled their scholarship and USC, you know, ended up not wanting him and, you know, dropping to the sixth round. And he was so level-headed about it. He goes, no, you know, East Texas isn't really known for quarterbacks, and I was kind of lost. I was more known for baseball, and that was that. And I thought that was interesting because where his greatness comes from, and really, you know, the subtext of the book is, like, where greatness comes from and what the price of it is, I thought was so much different than Tom's. I mean, they overlap. The Venn diagrams overlap. But the thing that I think Jordan kind of brought to the culture of finding slights and nurturing them and inventing them at times, that was never the case with him. I think that he's someone who's always been running his own race, and, you know, it's worked out well for him.
1: Well, I mean, this year, you want to continue the Brady analogy in terms of a career. In the middle of his two dynastic runs, Brady blew out his knee and had to come back from that.
0: Mm-hmm.
1: And I will see if Mahomes has another dynastic run in him, but he's coming back from a knee injury. And, you know, you're hearing how, you know, and Jeremy Fowler's, you know, I guess top tens. Mahomes isn't number one on that list. Everyone's overlooking the Chiefs potentially, maybe for good reason.
0: Mm-hmm.
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1: Our radio audience has returned. Will Forte is here. We just saw a clip of Coyote versus Acme in theaters nationwide this Friday, August 28th. John Cena was already on in support of this a few weeks ago. And it's the live action, the animation, and just everything. It looks amazing. It looks so great to see this on the screen. And of course, so many folks of, you know, our generation will remember Roger Rabbit and things like that. And it kind of has a similar feel to that.
2: Yeah, obviously. Big shoes to fill, obviously, like that. You know, that's at the top of the heap when it comes to the mixture of live action and animation. And so that, you know, we were just trying to do something that lived up to these wonderful Looney Tunes characters that we grew up loving. And, you know, the whole thing was just made with such love and respect for Looney Tunes. So we're really excited by how it turned out.
1: Okay, yeah. And Cena's just a great human.
2: He's so good. Right? And it's really fun to watch him work. He just is. He's got these really long chunks of dialogue, and I've never seen him chunk anything. He's so prepared, and then he's also a really gifted improviser. So he can slip in some incredibly funny dialogue seamlessly into this written word and get right back into the next thing he's supposed to say. And I don't have that talent. Like, I can maybe every once in a while think of something funny to say, but then I'll chunk it when I'm trying to get right back into the prepared dialogue.
1: Man, he's veering into your lane, and you say he has skill set that you're...
2: Oh, he's amazing. I actually learned a lot from him.
1: What about wrestling? Can you get in his lane?
2: He knows that I'm very, very strong and powerful.
1: You can
2: have that. Yeah. You can. Wily moves, pun intended. Yeah.
1: Look at you, man. Yeah, obviously.
2: Thank God we're in a different weight class, right?
1: Yeah. Otherwise, you'd have to teach him a lesson.
2: Exactly.
1: Understood. And just acting with not... Like, how did you do this? Like, we just saw you holding up an Acme rocket in your hands.
2: Yeah.
1: And an evidence box that looked real, that was put on the table by, you know, Wile E. Coyote. How did you pull this sort of stuff off?
2: A lot of that stuff is pretty easy. Like the rocket skates, you're just holding a pair of blades or something, right?
1: Okay.
2: So they can just animate over it. But there are some very intricate things. Like there's... Yeah. A scene in here where an animated piano falls onto a car, an actual car, and smashes the car. So you just seeing how they implode the car, and you have to do so many different takes, and then they composite the shots, and you can actually see there on the day how it's going to work. And it was so fun. But like, actually, when we're talking to a character, it's a different story. Cause like, there's a traditional thing where you just hold a tennis ball on the end of a stick, so you know where the character's eyes are.
1: Yes.
2: Well, Dave Green, the director, had this really smart thing. He took this guy, this iconic puppeteer, Dave Barclay, who like did Jabba the Hutt and Yoda and all the Fraggle Rock characters, just a ton of stuff. Uh-huh. And he had a Wile E. Coyote puppet. So during rehearsals, we would move around with that puppet, and he would be able to be as expressive as Wile E. is. And it, you know, by the time we got to shooting the scene with the tennis ball, you really kind of knew what Wile E. was going to do.
1: So someone else is holding the stick with the tennis ball, obviously, while you're acting.
2: Yes. Yeah. Or sometimes it's just like a little pole with a tennis ball on it.
1: Dude. Just when you thought, oh, this it's cool. So high tech and all that stuff. It's just a tennis ball.
2: Oh, yeah.
1: At the end of the day.
2: Always
1: a sometimes
2: tennis
1: as simple as that.
2: Yeah.
1: Coyote versus Acme, available in theaters nationwide this Friday, August 28th. It's been a while since you've been here. Are you still a fan of the Raiders? Are we still in on this?
2: I am. I mean, I'll be honest. I was a little upset by them moving to Las Vegas.
1: Right.
2: I was born in Oakland. You know, my A's have done it too. So it's tough to take, but they're still my team.
1: Yes.
2: I haven't like moved off of them, but it's just a little different not having them be in Oakland.
1: Yeah.
2: And that's how I felt when they went to Los Angeles too, back in the day, back in the 80s. It just felt so right when they came back home. So
1: you spent time in the black hole in your life.
2: Oh yeah. I got to go hang out with Phil Villapiano in the black hole. I got to hang out with him and Franco Harris together.
1: Dude.
2: Like pretty, you know, right before Franco passed away. I think it was like within that next year.
1: Yeah.
2: He had come because it was some anniversary of the Immaculate Reception.
1: Uh-huh. Yeah.
2: And And so it was really fun to be down there because you're with like all these people dressed up in Raiders stuff. And yes. They just had such respect for Franco Harris. It was really fun to see how they embraced him.
1: Yes.
2: And Phil Villapiano is just an amazing guy.
1: They didn't drop a...
2: Meet Dave Casper through him and just, dude, yeah. It was, you know, it's like royalty.
1: They didn't drop a Phil Villapiano on a car. Right?
2: No, they did not. Okay. This is a regular piano. That would be, thank you for the clarification.
1: There would have to be a stunt Villapiano for something like that. Understood. All right. I've got a list of celebrity true or false aspects about your career. I want to know what's true and what's not.
2: Okay.
1: Okay. And we have, as always, great production value to kick it off. Please hit it.
3: Celebrity true or false.
4: You can't handle the truth.
1: All right, and that's all. That's also a harbinger. Jack Nicholson's voice, right there.
2: True.
1: celebrity true or false with Will Forte. True or false? First up, you roomed with Val Kilmer, and the two of you actually considered competing on the Amazing Race together.
2: That's true.
1: All right.
5: What?
1: All right. Let's start from the beginning. You and Val Kilmer are.
2: So we were in MacGruber together.
1: Okay.
2: He had a place in New Mexico. Mm-hmm. That he had to sell, and he was living in a rented place in Malibu, and he was going to find a new place in Malibu. So he asked me, would it be okay if he stayed with me for what I thought was a couple of days while he was locking down a new place in Malibu? Mm-hmm. It ended up being like 2.5-3 months, and it was a blast. So I would watch Amazing Race every week, and he would come in and say, this stuff is going to rot your mind. What are you doing watching this reality crap? And I said, it's pretty good. You should watch it.
1: It's a reality competition.
2: I know.
1: Reality. It's a reality
2: exactly.
1: competition.
2: I loved it. So he sat down, and by the end of the first time watching it, he's like, oh, this is pretty good. So every Sunday, it was Sunday, right?
1: Yeah.
2: We would watch it together.
1: Yeah.
2: And at a certain point, a couple weeks in, we just looked at each other. We're like, we got to do the Amazing Race. And we called our reps the next day.
1: Yeah.
2: And they were like, no way. No. What are you doing? And we kind of just let it go. And then when he just sadly passed away recently, I called them all up and I reminded them like, oh, remember we wanted to do the Amazing Race? And they're like, oh man, you should have done that. Like, you were the people who told us not to.
1: Damn it.
2: Yeah.
1: What was he like as a roommate? Messy?
2: It was the coolest experience. There was a time, we were both kind of Oscars in a way and both kind of Felixes also in a way.
1: Yeah.
2: But I just will always remember there was this one time when we were both doing something at the kitchen table and a Doris song came on and we just started singing a Doris song together. It just made me remember back when the Doris movie was coming out.
1: Yeah.
2: Never in a million years would have thought that I'd even get a chance to shake Val Kilmer's hand.
1: Yes.
2: And now he's my roommate. That I want to move out of my house because I'm sick. it was so fun.
1: That's so great. I love that.
2: He was a magical dude.
1: Second one for you here. Speaking of MacGruber, true or false, you owned the Mazda Miata that he drove in the film.
2: I did.
1: So that was your car?
2: I didn't own it.
1: You owned it.
2: We used it.
1: Uh-huh.
2: And then I just asked, as production was ending, oh, what are you doing with the car? And they said, oh, we're just going to sell it. And I said, how much? And they said, $1,000. So me and John and Yorma, who made the movie together, we said, let's do it. It was a great deal for them because they didn't put in any of the money. I bought it, but the three of us owned it. And it was just like sitting in my garage for, I don't know, 15 to 13 years. So finally I sold it for charity.
1: Okay.
2: This wonderful guy, Mike, bought it for like $55,000.
1: Whoa.
2: He let us sell it again the next year for charity, the same charity.
1: Uh-huh.
2: Again, bought it to keep it for $55,000 again. And then we sold it a third time. And now somebody else has it up in Canada somewhere.
1: So is it any point in time here? Was it here in Southern California that you
2: oh, yeah.
1: Okay. So you could be, did you drive around? Like somebody could like be at a red light and turn and there's Will Forte and the Mazda Miata from
2: I didn't,
1: from MacGruber?
2: I didn't drive it because we had to go straight from the set in Albuquerque, where we shot MacGruber, to the whole season in SNL. So by the time I got back and the car was in my garage, the battery was dead and the tires were flat. And so it wasn't till we made the MacGruber TV series in 2021 that they came and loaded it onto a flatbed, and we used it for the TV series too.
1: Love it.
2: Yeah.
1: Next up, true or
2: but
1: false?
2: But I did, then when I was getting it ready to be auctioned off, I did drive it down to the place I had to try to get it smogged and stuff like that. And I did
5: smog
1: testing the Miata from MacGruber.
2: Well, because it's not just this Miata. Yeah. It's also like in the TV series, we drew a bunch of like nasty sayings on the car. So like I'm driving around with pictures of, I think there's a picture of a penis on it, and you know, stuff like that.
1: Safe for driving, but not safe for work.
2: Yeah.
1: Got it. Will Forte right here on The Rich Eisen Show. Back to wrap it in a sec.
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11: Did you hear that? Oh man, there's something up there.
12: Imagine a raccoon crawling through your attic, right above where you sleep. 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
1: This is a good one.
2: Yes, this is a good one. Our radio audience has returned. Mark Wahlberg is here. We just on the TV side just saw a trailer for By Any Means, an outstanding cast, Yahya Abdul-Mateen, and also Mark Wahlberg right at the top of the flow chart. Great to see you, man.
1: Thank you, buddy. Good to see you.
2: That's this movie, brother.
1: Yeah, this one is intense. I've been in a lot of movies. I've played some pretty memorable characters, but this one definitely is right at the top of the list.
2: What drew you to playing Greg Scarpa?
1: The material, the unlikely partnership, and the partnership and the bond that was created between these two guys. You know, this is based on a true story. And when I knew a lot about Greg Scarpa, a.k.a. the Grim Reaper, who's probably had more, you know, recorded murders in the history of the mob than any other mob figure. And when I found out that he was involved in cracking the Mississippi Burning case and this other case in 66 with a voting activist, I was just blown away. And, you know, it wasn't like he was the typical, you know, FBI informant. This guy thought he was James Bond. Mm-hmm. And he was out there doing things that nobody expected. And, you know, when people couldn't get answers and information, he had a very specific method of getting lots of information quickly. Mm-hmm. And he was trying to encourage his partner that this is the way things need to be done. And it was just such a great script. You know, Elegance Bratton, who I was a fan of seeing his first film, he was directing the movie. It was one of the blacklist scripts, so one of the best unproduced screenplays in Hollywood. And, you know, I had flirted with the idea of playing Scarpa in the past with Antoine Fuqua in a film that he had based on Greg's life in and around the Colombo Wars. Mm. And so this was an opportunity for me to go and play that part and to play a supporting role, which has a lot of bite to it.
2: No doubt, man. And you could see there's you got something.
1: Yeah, we got a little bit of prosthetics, put on a lot of weight, spent the entire time with Greg Jr.
2: Yeah.
1: Who was also, you know, he actually rose further in the ranks than his dad in the mob. And he was new to being home. And he worked on the movie with me the entire time.
2: No kidding.
1: And I think the thing for me that really humanized Scarpa, which kind of set it off for me, when I was finally in costume, you know, I had, that was my real hair. People think I was wearing a wig. I was like the departed hair. It was just like, I have to have this crazy comb over. That's all my real hair.
2: Nice.
1: And I was like, I got ready, came out, was in wardrobe, makeup, and Greg and Linda were sitting together, and he was like, oh my God, that's Daddy. And I was like, it just put it in perspective. It just humanized him for me in a way. It was like, okay, here's a guy who just lived in this world, which a lot of us don't really understand, and what he had to do to survive. You know, I felt like, okay, I got a connection to this guy, and you know, just, you know, this guy, he makes up his own rules.
2: And the FBI, to this date, has never acknowledged that Scarpa was part of helping the federal government in this crucial period of our country.
1: And oddly enough, he never helped the government convict anybody who was in the mafia. You know, he utilized all of his relationships, connections to help his guys get away with things. So, yeah, it's a crazy story.
2: Fascinating. Wow. And this is in theaters near you tomorrow. And what a cast, too.
1: Yeah.
2: Giancarlo Esposito, not pictured in the trailer. He's in it.
1: Yeah. David Strathairn.
2: Yeah. Yep. Josh Lucas as well.
1: Yeah.
2: And Yahya Abdul-Mateen, who's been
1: phenomenal.
2: Yeah,
1: he's amazing.
2: He's red hot right now.
1: Amazing. Yeah, yeah. He's been doing a lot. I said but I was saying yes, yes.
2: Nice. Yes, you're right.
1: He's been doing a lot of amazing work. And, you know, it was just so cool to be in there with this, like, a younger kind of serious actor, you know, obviously classically trained. But it was amazing to see him play this part and carry this movie. I think people are going to be blown away.
2: All right. Again, it by any means available in theaters nationwide tomorrow, September 4th. Mark Wahlberg here on the program. Excited for your Patriots season? What do we got here?
1: I am. We had a pretty good year last year.
2: I should say a little bit
1: above what the expectations were.
2: I should say so.
1: And look, obviously we got a tougher schedule this year, according to everybody else. But I think... I think Mike's got those guys really believing in themselves. Drake May is definitely the truth, and I think you know, they've added some nice pieces. It's exciting to see what's going on now. The Red Sox are playing good. I was just trying to figure out who was going to beat the Yankees for me. I was rooting for the Dodgers, and then you know, I was like, well, wait, we might actually be able to do this ourselves because the Blue Jays are now kind of, you know, at the bottom of the barrel. Tampa looks good. But it's fun. It's nice to see those guys playing and young kids playing together and you know, sweeping the Dodgers.
2: Doing it without Roman Anthony.
1: Yeah,
2: without,
1: incredible. You
2: know, without Crochet. They're coming on.
1: It's incredible.
2: Strong. But you know, I guess. So when did you go to the old, you know, the old Foxborough when you were like on those medals, those metal?
1: I did. I was at Foxborough quite a few times.
2: Steve Grogan, Tony Eason, what are we talking
1: about? Grogan, Eason. And I also, in 1990, opened for the New Kids at Gillette. I opened for them there.
2: How about that?
1: Yeah, 2 days there, 2 days at Dodger Stadium. It's craziness.
2: So you're in Foxborough, opening what, the, just the...
1: Foxborough, yeah.
2: Fox.
1: Yeah. Okay. Yeah. 60,000, whatever the number
2: was.
1: Got
2: that going for you.
1: Craziness. You know, always being such a diehard fan and seeing them do so well for such a long time, obviously, what Brady and those guys did and Bill Belichick.
2: You know,
1: there's some rumors and some talk. I haven't read the script yet, but there was supposed to be a Bill Belichick biopic script coming my way.
2: Oh,
1: we'll see. And you know, we've been working on Pete Rose for quite some time.
2: All right.
1: We're hoping to be into production sometime in early 2027.
2: Mm. But the Belichick biopic.
1: That'd be crazy.
2: Who plays Belichick?
1: Hopefully me.
3: Oh, yeah.
2: Okay.
1: They asked. They said, would I be interested? I said, why wouldn't I be?
3: Wow.
1: Of course I would be. I haven't read the script. A friend of mine, actually, I think, who actually produced and financed this film, has the rights. And according to them, I haven't heard this or anything from Bill, that he is interested and involved. So that makes it a lot easier.
2: You know? Interested and involved.
1: Yes.
2: About a biopic on himself.
1: Yes.
2: And you would play Bill.
1: I would be very interested to explore that possibility. That's for sure.
2: Okay. And so do you already do a Belichick or?
1: No, but I got, you know, listen, I don't want to put it out there like that. You know, the same thing with Pete, like this will be endless amount of time and preparation. Same thing like with Scarper, you know, this will be months, if not a years of work to prepare.
2: So would you play Pete? Would you play Pete Rose?
1: Yes. Yeah, but this is Pete. This is Pete when he's about to break the record, when he's managing,
2: right?
1: And then, you know, dealing with Giamatti and all that stuff. And so we've had a script, and we've been working on various. There's been various versions of the script, but we're getting very close.
3: Wow!
2: So it would be the Pete Rose era of when he got popped. Is what
1: you're
2: saying?
1: Yeah, but starting with him, you know, kind of chasing, breaking the record, managing the Reds,
2: right?
1: Player manager. And then, you know, all the other stuff that was going on. Very colorful life.
2: I always thought if he came out and did like an Oprah Winfrey tour.
1: Yeah.
2: Saying, don't be like me. Gambling can break up families. Gambling just destroys. I don't want to gamble anymore.
1: Yeah.
2: And just be like. He'd be in the Hall of Fame. I really swear.
1: Yeah, I think there was many things that he could have done, but I don't, you know, maybe he was just so far down that path that it was like now to come clean. Maybe he just thought it would be embarrassing for him or whatever. But I think now, posthumously, he'll walk right in, I think, first.
2: Well, I mean, now that he's
1: first year, but,
2: unfortunately no longer with us.
1: It's very unfortunate.
2: You know what I mean?
1: But for me... he was such an amazing player. And look, we have all had seen many, many great people fall from grace.
2: Mm-hmm.
1: But I think he really learned his lesson. And I think who he came out, how he came out on the other side, I think, is the thing that matters. And there is a cautionary tale there. But there's also a kind of Raging Bull, Wolf of Wall Street, kind of amazing, wildly entertaining, fun ride. And, you know, I just adore him. I think he was one of the greatest, obviously, ever.
2: That's in 27?
1: Yeah. Yeah, hopefully. Yeah, we've been working on it. It's like The Fighter and, you know, a couple of other movies that we've done. The good ones take time, and to develop them, to get them right, they take time. And I just hope I'm still, you know, believable in playing him at that age, which is, you know, kind of toward the end of his career.
2: I think you'll pull it off. Yeah. I've got a bunch of questions for you about so many things that you've been awesome in so many, some pop culture, iconic pop culture moments that you've been involved in. I got questions for you. We have a segment called Celebrity True or False, where we run down your list of stuff that you've done to see what's true or not, or what we've read. And we've got some great production value, including somebody you were in The Departed with. Hit it.
4: Celebrity True or False.
5: You can't handle the truth.
2: I think that voice sounds familiar to you right there, right?
1: Pretty much. My guy.
2: Okay, great. We'll get to that in a second. First up, true or false, Mark Wahlberg, the first Boogie Nights prosthetic was way too long and had to be shortened, and you've kept the second one at home, and you still own it.
1: Correct? I think the only one that I actually tried, fitted, wore, there was one that just kind of came up and hit me in the head, and that was not the kind of, you know, have the one.
2: The one?
1: Yes.
2: So it, but I guess...
1: The one that I wore in the film.
2: The one you wore in the film, yes. Which is not the original one, is what you're saying.
1: Alan, ask Howard. These gentlemen were actually putting it on me.
2: Okay. Is that right?
1: Brave man.
2: I had no idea. Oh, royalty was here. My goodness. Wow. I imagine Alan, is that what you said?
1: Yeah.
2: Oh, I imagine Alan's got a very deft touch.
1: We're working with Roger Corman Day. So.
2: Okay. Wow. Had no idea. But I guess, if you will, this was a two-part question, but you still have the other one.
1: I do.
2: Do you ever bring it out at all?
1: I don't. I moved it once when I moved it. It was like, you know, it's like a Homie the Clown thing. You just start bob him over the head with it. You wanted to get crazy, but I think those days are past us.
6: Don't play that.
2: What a movie, man. I got a second one for you from this film. True or false? We had Thomas Jane on. He was kind of talking about this, so now we can follow up here.
1: Love Thomas.
2: Paul Thomas Anderson told the kid in the firecracker scene to light them whenever he wanted, so you and the rest of the actors didn't know when they would explode.
1: Yeah, he was just randomly lighting them off for 4 days. We were in that scene. I think it was up to 4 days.
2: With Alfred Molina and you and Thomas Jane?
1: Yeah.
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1: Ladies and gentlemen, our radio audience has returned here on the program. The only way, I guess, now that we have our full audience, I could introduce you is, ladies and gentlemen, Sam Marilla's live, Knicks in Five.
2: Yes. I feel like I started Knicks in Five, by the way.
1: Oh, you started Knicks in Five?
2: I feel like I did, because during the Hawks series, when it was 1-1, you can look it up. There's footage of me behind C.J. McCollum giving his post-game interview after he beat us, and I'm behind him, and I go Knicks in Five.
3: Wow.
2: And I gave a thumbs up. I was thinking about giving a middle finger, but I knew I was on camera.
3: Oh.
2: So I was like, if I give a finger, they're going to pull it off me. So I was like, let me troll Knicks in Five. We lost the next game to the Hawks, too. We went down 2-1.
1: And then how many did...
2: Knicks in Six.
1: Knicks in Six.
2: Yeah.
1: Well, that'll be this year's tryout with the Philadelphia 76ers.
2: It was the most stressful, non-stressful run. Because every game, like that first game against the Cavs, it felt like so many of these games we came back from, it felt like, you ever watch like Shawshank the first time? Yeah. And you're like, this is miserable. And then the last like 3 minutes, you're like, all right, that was fun. That's what every Knicks game was.
1: Game one against the Cavs?
2: Oh, my God. We were down like how much?
1: Oh,
2: were we down?
1: I remember that. Like
4: 20
2: yeah.
4: something.
2: Oh, that's, yeah.
1: I remember that.
2: Stav and Judd Apatow. That was that was right after we won. Yeah.
1: That's Stavi Baby?
2: That's Stavi Baby and
1: Judd Apatow.
2: Yeah, we had fun, man. That was pretty epic. You know what's fun about that? So, that outfit that I'm wearing with Stavi before the last pick and Stav's outfit is the exact same outfit we wore when we beat the Celtics. In game six the previous year, because we were at that game together,
1: right?
2: And we're superstitious. So we didn't even coordinate that. That was just, we just showed up that way.
1: Listen, this run was just as magical as it gets. And, you know, it's amazing that, again, that they started dominating, though. I know that, the Hawks series looked like every other series that the Knicks have been playing in the playoffs.
2: Yeah.
1: To only serve to leave us all disappointed forever, pretty much forever. It had the hallmarks, C.J. McCollum starring as Trey Young or Halliburton or Reggie. Like, it's just, okay, here it goes again. And then a switch hit, only to have Cleveland, as you point out in game one, come in and just rain points on them until they just watch the Knicks come back on them and then just... 120 points here, 130 points here, 140 points there. And it's just like, what the hell is going on?
2: It was crazy. And I didn't expect to really dislike Wembanyama, because I was like, he seems like kind of fun, you know? And then I was like, I really don't like him. Like, I started just spiraling. I was like doing research. I'm like, his dad's 6'7", his mom is 6'3". It feels like they did this on purpose, you know? Like, it feels like eugenics. It feels like Hitler would have liked it. And
1: that's a take.
2: That's my take.
1: Okay.
2: Hitler would have liked Wemby. Maybe not. He didn't like black people, so that's a reach, I guess.
1: And but, you know, French.
2: And the French. French. Yeah, he didn't like so any. Much. No, I took a reach.
1: Probably didn't like basketball either.
2: Probably not. Probably
1: throw it out there.
2: Yeah.
1: Certainly not New York. But, Wemby pointing to his head.
2: Oh, you're the clear villain.
1: That's it right there. When he told, because like Mitchell Robinson, you know, committed the offensive foul.
2: Yeah.
1: Points like, I'm in your head. And then it devolved from there. Only to have OG pop one in on him, you know?
2: OG, if Brunson doesn't have that game five, OG is the finals MVP. I mean, he was dominant, man. He was so good and fearless, dude. Throwing down dunks. And, I mean, that tip-in was...
1: Were you there for that one?
2: I wasn't at that one.
1: All right, which ones did you go to?
2: I went to game one in San Antonio.
1: What was that like?
2: Epic. It was amazing. I flew down with my friend, one of my childhood friends, Chase. We fly down to Austin. You couldn't get a ticket into San Antonio. It was all booked. I get a text from Shane Gillis, a comedian, who's like, are you going to the game? I said, yeah, I just landed in Austin. He goes, come over. I'm going. So we had like a drunk bus with all these other comics.
1: No kidding.
2: McCusker, Tommy Pope, all these comedians.
1: Yeah.
2: And we were pounding drinks. We go there. We end up in a Knicks row, thankfully. I'm next to a bunch of Knicks fans.
1: Yeah.
2: We made friends. I didn't realize this till after the game, because I guess I was behind Chris Tucker. I was like, man, that guy looks like a fat Chris Tucker. And then after the thing, they were like, this is Chris Tucker. And I was like, holy love Chris Tucker, you know? And clearly a Spurs fan. He's a Texas guy.
1: Right.
2: And then... And then, you know, Knicks are down. It's one of those things where I'm like, oh, man, we're going to lose. And I will say the San Antonio fans, there's like a few crazy ones, but for the most part, they were pretty cool. They're pretty friendly. They were like, And they were talking trash, but I was like, guys, you've won five in my lifetime. Like, just.
1: Well, including the last time the Knicks made the finals.
2: I know. They've taken five. And it's like, it's not like you're not going to win one with Wemby. You're going to win probably a few with this young core of Wemby and Dylan Harper and Castle. They're unbelievable players.
1: Harper's so good.
2: He's unbelievable.
1: I thought he was going to get the Knicks, that he was going to be the one to get him. That it wasn't going to be Wemby.
2: Castle's tough, too. He's physical.
1: And he also doesn't.
2: And Champagne?
1: Well, and the thing with Castle is he's a UConn guy, so you know he's not spooked by Madison Square Garden.
2: Champagne's a St. John's guy.
1: Right, I know that. So you know those kids know what it's like to play in Madison Square Garden, right? So, but they just didn't know how to finish.
2: They didn't know how to finish.
1: And the Knicks did. And the Knicks, you know, would pull one rabbit out of a hat after another. I know they lost to the Cavs in the analytics department, right? They lost
2: the analytics. Yeah, we heard that a lot. Series, right? That was embarrassing.
1: And the Spurs said the same thing, essentially, in a way. But
2: that is the epitome Brunson, of though. Loser talk.
1: I love going down this road here because it's also previewing what we're going to be talking about for much of the season that's upcoming. That Brunson has flipped the script for all of us. Mm. And he has now entered New York lore forever by being the Michael Jordan of the equation. The Knicks were supposed to lose all of these games because somebody else was raising their level to a point in crunch time that the Knicks could not overcome. And now the Knicks have one of those guys.
2: Oh, totally.
1: Themselves and the numbers support it. His ability, his 45 points in the closer was the most in a closer since Jordan did it on the Jazz.
2: 45.
1: I'm not mistaken.
3: Yeah, well, Giannis had a 50 piece. Yeah.
2: But not in a closer, did he?
1: Not in a closer.
3: Yeah, he did.
1: Oh, he did?
2: Oh, really?
1: Well,
2: whatever. He's 7 feet.
1: But then, exactly. But put up the photograph. This one actually made
2: beautiful.
1: Me
2: beautiful. Yeah, same.
1: That Ewing feels that he's got a championship now.
2: Imagine if Ewing had a guy like Brunson on his team.
1: Well, he had Bernard King in his rookie season. It was never peak Bernard. But the fact that Brunson's like, all right, I'll hold the MVP trophy, but Pat, you take the Larry O'B
2: with
1: his photograph. And the look on Brunson's face is just like, yeah, I did this. And I'm happy to share this with Patrick. Like, there's so many emotions when I see this.
2: A lot of emotions. The shot of Ewing in the Newsies cap, you know, when he's just kind of nodding like a proud dad is beautiful. And the way Brunson carried himself this whole run, like, just there's that shot of him walking out looking like Batman, just so, you know, stoic, stone-faced.
1: Right.
2: And you see Wemby when they went to the finals. I know he's younger, but he's like crying. He's emotional. And I'm like, dude, you're 7'5". Like, this guy's 6 feet tall.
1: Right.
2: And he's carrying himself let's business isn't over yet.
1: And he refused to be in a room with the trophy or have a photograph of it or even a rendering of it on a backdrop. Like whenever he was being interviewed by ESPN or ABC, it was like a dark backdrop. It didn't have like the trophy. He didn't want anything.
2: It's psycho stuff.
1: But
2: in a good way,
1: he's our psycho, right?
2: Oh, dude.
1: You know, like as opposed to somebody else's. Like you need that. Like this is going to be. It's. Now about this, let's go here. Their follow-up, all right? They're putting LeBron in the building and his first night as a Sixer. Mm-hmm. And everybody's going to be sitting here thinking, Knicks can be had, that this is just a one-off. Because it's been, when was the last time we had repeat champions? Was the Warriors.
3: Warriors. Yeah, it's been a while.
1: And so the Knicks are just going to be that other one. What if the Knicks go ahead and do it again?
2: Why shouldn't
1: they be able to, right? You know,
2: I mean,
1: let's go.
2: Yeah, the Sixers are going to be tough, no question. I mean, losing Paul George is a good move for them. Gaining Jaylen Brown is a good move. Gaining LeBron, you look at the Warriors, you're like, how did you not trade for Jaylen Brown? Because then you get LeBron with Steph Curry. You know, I don't. The Warriors front office talk about letting down Steph Curry in these last few years. I think when that guy does that, what he's done in the Olympics, he's got a little left in the tank. So. The Sixers look tough for sure. Edgecombe's really good. Maxey is incredible. But yeah, why can't the Knicks do it again? Why not? Who's the biggest competition? Can the Pistons figure it out?
1: Go ahead, Chris. I'm sure you want to chime in here, although you're the team that acquired Paul George for Jaylen Brown.
3: I still think Boston's going to be right there too. Yeah.
2: Really?
3: Yeah.
2: Maybe. I mean, I don't, you never know, right? I mean, maybe just, it's weird to have guys as good as Tatum and Brown and it just doesn't work. I mean, they won one, but it's weird that it's like, you can't just coexist.
1: Right.
2: I also, for the Celtics, I always kind of resented that they were like, it's Tatum's team. I'm like, why can't you just be like, we're co-pilots? I didn't get, to me, that was just weird. It's like, you're just trying to create the stuff.
1: There was something going on.
3: Feels like there's something going on. Also, just cap purposes. You're paying two guys more than 50% of the salary. That's just not sustainable in the way the NBA is kind of set up right now.
1: Who'd you run into or meet in the Knicks playoff run that you'd never met before, you know, down there on the old Celebrity Row? Or
2: I mean, I've met most of them before. I ran to Bernard King. I chatted with him for a while. I had a show on MSG for a brief minute, and I interviewed him, and he always remembered me from it, which is just so strange.
1: He's the best.
2: He's the nicest guy, and got to say what up to Walt a couple of times. He's just the legend.
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1: Matt Hill, Stories from the Summits of Sport, a collection of this man's ESPN work, is available on Tuesday, September 22nd. So 3 weeks from today, wherever you get your books is where you can get Seth Wickersham's newest book, Beyond That Hill. And so you're saying this

0: a point. Right. And so, you know, there's stories that I've done on people like Kobe Bryant or Tom Brady. There's stories that Don Van Natta and I did in there that, you know, especially our Goodell Jerry Jones story from 2017. I think of all the ones we've done, that one is the one that, you know, I'm proudest of. There's just a ton of great backstory to that one. And
1: like what?
0: Well, remember, so that was the fall of 17, and it was a tough year for the league. Remember, President Trump in his first term was coming after the kneelers. They were scrambling. You know, Don and I had that piece of reporting from Bob McNair, you can't have the inmates running the prison. I mean, it was a tough fall. And in the middle of it, Jerry Jones was threatening to sue the NFL to block Rodgers' contract extension. And it was a cold war between two of the most powerful people in sports. And, you know, we felt like we could tell a really insider-y story about that one. And we just have a ton of colorful reporting in that story. But I'll never forget, the story was about to go to print. And I was driving from New York to Connecticut. And I got a call from Don, and he said he had just gotten off the phone with an impeccable source who said, at the beginning of the year, there was this phone call with Roger Goodell, Jerry Jones, and Jeff Pasch, who was the league's general counsel.
1: Right.
0: And it was about Zeke Elliott when they were going to tell Jerry that Zeke was suspended, which Jerry was surprised about, to put it mildly.
1: Oh, he was pissed.
0: He was
1: upset. Right.
0: And the source said, we're not at liberty to say what happened, but there was some colorful language, and you guys should try to figure out what was said. And so we're both working the phones, and we end up learning that, you know, Roger and Jeff tell Jerry about Zeke's suspension. Jerry, you know, got very upset, and he says, you know, you think Bob Kraft came after you hard. Bob Kraft is blank compared to what I'm going to do to you. And, you know, the process of gathering that reporting and getting it into print and showing readers a deeper look at the sport that, you know, look, I think people love football most and know about it the least. That was our goal with that story and all of our stories, and that was a particularly fun one.
1: So out of the names of the folks that you have in here, my goodness, Mahomes, Brady, Prime, Kobe, just to name four, who was the most fierce competitor that you've come across? Whether it was gleaning something from the interview with him or her,
0: yeah,
1: or stories that were told by others about this subject.
0: That's a great, I mean, there, once you get to a certain level of the uber competitors, obviously Brady. I think, you know, I first met Tom, you know, so I was hired in 2000. He graduated from Michigan in 2000. Fall of 2001, I'm getting my first kind of shot to go write big feature stories for ESPN. They send me to Foxborough to write about this young guy who's coming on well and playing well in relief of Bledsoe, and then we'll probably go back to the bench. And so I meet with Brady. This is like October of 01. He's wearing like a gray sweatsuit and a backpack. He looks like a junior at Michigan.
1: Mm-hmm.
0: And I'll never forget, he said, you know, football's always come really easy to me. And, you know, at the time, we were both young men kind of getting our career breaks at the same time, and I didn't have the perspective to understand what he was saying then. But I think that, like, anytime he says something like that, he means it to the bottom of his soul. And I think that, like, the intensity that the fire within him compared to other people, I think, is pretty unique. And I mean, that's not like a groundbreaking statement. There's
1: Kobe, though, right? I mean,
0: yeah, Kobe was motivated, but Kobe was different, obviously, because he had the spotlight on him being a first round pick from the beginning. And so he had something to kind of live up to, whereas Brady was under the radar for a bit.
1: And also at Michigan had a share time with Drew Henson. Mm-hmm. And he showed up after Greasy won the national championship. Mm-hmm. So he had those big shoes to fill. And I guess Kobe was a massive prep star in Philadelphia.
0: He was.
1: You know?
0: I think Brady just, you know, the little things he said over the years that you look back on and you think, those were the clues. You know, football's always come easy to me. It doesn't mean that he never had to work at it, because he obviously worked his tail off. But I think that, like, those are the things where he had, like, an innate sense of the game, and he kind of took to it in a special way that, in retrospect, you kind of see those little moments as lore or little clues. And another one happened, like, about a decade later. I was in his living room, and he says, you know, my first 10 years in the league have prepared me for my last 10. And I was like, what? Like, this dude is just saying he's going to play 20 years? And

0: you know, I didn't take it, you know, I took him at his word, but I didn't think he would do it. I thought that was an admirable goal. I think he did okay on that.
1: Well, and then also you could make the case his last 10 were better than his first 10.
0: Huge case.
1: Or at least his last 10 will be better than anybody's 10.
0: He was,
1: you know, mostly, you know, obviously mostly.
0: Yeah.
1: But the way that he finished as a 40-year-old, his stats, I mean, you're seeing Rodgers attempt it now. I mean, Breeze barely cracked his 40s before, you know, he retired. You know, you're looking at the league right now, and the only comparison you could make is to somebody who is in your book, Beyond That Hill, and Mahomes.
0: Yeah.
1: Because Mahomes has, in his 20s, surpassed Brady in his 20s. Now comes the hard part to try and stay with Brady, right?
0: And there's so many things that have to go right. You know, when Brady was in his mid-30s, Belichick, and this is in the book, Belichick presented a study to Kraft that showed how quarterbacks tail off after their mid-30s. And he kind of used it as justification as why we're going to draft Jimmy Garoppolo and we're going to start this transition plan. And obviously, Brady outlasted Garoppolo. And the story that's in the book is about the last days of the Patriot way when Belichick and Kraft finally parted ways. But one of the things that Kraft told a confidant, because Belichick had obviously opened the door for Brady to leave after the 19th season, and Brady walked right out. It goes and wins the Super Bowl. And Kraft says, you know, Bill told me he couldn't play anymore. And then he goes out and wins an effing Super Bowl. I mean, can you imagine, like, you know, Kraft and Belichick have been through a lot together, but can you imagine, you know, saying that to your boss and your boss having that, having to watch Tom Brady win a Super Bowl as a Tampa Bay Buck?
1: That's tough, but in retrospect, if you really want to, let's be real about it, wouldn't you say Brady had a better chance to win a Super Bowl in Tampa in that one season than staying put with the roster that the Patriots had around him at that point in time? Chris, you're also an expert on this subject.
2: 100%, yes.
1: Right?
2: Yeah.
1: You know what I mean? So
2: that 2019 Patriots team was not equipped to win.
1: Even with Brady playing at the top of his game,
2: I mean, they lost at home in the wild card.
0: They did.
1: Yeah, I didn't see it, but Belichick commissioned a report, or it landed on his desk?
0: No, he kind of did it internally and saying, you know, this is why we're going to make this pick. We're looking at a quarterback, and we'll look to, you know, set up a transition.
1: Uh-huh.
0: Obviously, that all came to a head during the 2017 season, and, you know, Jimmy was surprised everybody with that trade when he was moved to San Francisco. But again, you know, Brady's a fascinating guy because, unlike almost any unique athlete, his body outlasted his will for football, which is almost every time it's the other way around.
1: No doubt about it. No doubt about it. But he's also, you know, living through it, living it on still as a broadcaster, going to the stadium. You can hear he gets better every week. I think he's a much better broadcaster now than he was when he first started. And he works at it. You could tell, like, he truly does work at it, which, no surprise, based on the work ethic you're describing. What's your favorite Mahomes story that you've grabbed then? Because, well, I mean, again, he is set up, if he can continue on and create another dynastic run in Kansas City, to try and catch Brady. And
0: yeah, the story,
1: which is nuts, but
0: the story about Mahomes that's in there, I mean, it's a long story about, you know, how he came to be. And I had like three sentences in there about how he liked to put ketchup on steak, and that took off. Like, that became the buzzworthy thing for, like, I want to say our guy, Peter Schaefer, or Peter Schrager, was talking about it on Good Morning Football. I want to say like 2 weeks after the fact.
1: Right.
0: I think the most interesting thing about Mahomes is how different he is from Brady in a couple essential ways. Obviously, they have an incredible innate drive where they're running for a finish line that doesn't really exist. I mean, they're competing only against themselves. But Mahomes was under the radar in Texas as a quarterback. And it seems staggeringly ridiculous to think about right now, but it's true. And, you know, they have the Elite 11 regionals, which are like the high school showcase. And then if you do well enough, you go down the road and you're in the Elite 11 nationals. And he didn't qualify for the regional. Patrick Mahomes, with that skill set, didn't qualify in Texas. And I asked him about it, wondering if, like, that was the cliched chip on his shoulder. You hear it with Tom all the time, talking about how UCLA pulled their scholarship and USC, you know, ended up not wanting him and, you know, dropping to the sixth round. And he was so level-headed about it. He goes, no, you know, East Texas isn't really known for quarterbacks, and I was kind of lost. I was more known.

0: for baseball, and that was that. And I thought that was interesting because where his greatness comes from, and really, you know, the subtext of the book is like where greatness comes from and what the price of it is. I thought was so much different than Tom's. I mean, they overlap. The Venn diagrams overlap. But the thing that I think Jordan kind of brought to the culture of finding slights and nurturing them and inventing them at times, that was never the case with him. I think that he's someone who's always been running his own race. And, you know, it's worked out well for him.
1: Well, I mean, this year, you want to continue the Brady analogy in terms of a career. In the middle of his two dynastic runs, Brady blew out his knee and had to come back from that.
0: Mm-hmm.
1: And I will see if Mahomes has another dynastic run in him, but he's coming back from a knee injury. And, you know, you're hearing how, you know, and Jeremy Fowler's, you know, I guess top tens. Mahomes isn't number one on that list. Everyone's overlooking the Chiefs potentially, maybe for good reason.
0: Mm-hmm.
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1: Our radio audience has returned. Will Forte is here. We just saw a clip of Coyote versus Acme in theaters nationwide this Friday, August 28th. John Cena was already on in support of this a few weeks ago. And it's the live action, the animation, and just everything. It looks amazing. It looks so great to see this on the screen. And, of course, so many folks of, you know, our generation will remember Roger Rabbit and things like that. And it kind of has a similar feel to that.
2: Yeah, obviously. Big shoes to fill, obviously, like that. You know, that's the top of the heap when it comes to the mixture of live action and animation. And so that, you know, we were just trying to do something that lived up to these wonderful Looney Tunes characters that we grew up loving. And, you know, the whole thing was just made with such love and respect for Looney Tunes. So we're really excited by how it turned out.
1: Okay, yeah. And Cena's just a great human.
2: He's so good. Right? And it's really fun to watch him work. He just is. He's got these really long chunks of dialogue, and I've never seen him chunk anything. He's so prepared, and then he's also a really gifted improviser. So he can slip in some incredibly funny dialogue seamlessly into this written word and get right back into the next thing he's supposed to say. And I don't have that talent. Like, I can maybe every once in a while think of something funny to say, but then I'll chunk it when I'm trying to get right back into the prepared dialogue.
1: Man, he's veering into your lane, and you say he has skill set that you're...
2: Oh, he's amazing. I actually learned a lot from him.
1: What about wrestling? Can you get in his lane?
2: He knows that I'm very, very strong and powerful.
1: You can
2: have that. Yeah.
1: You
2: can. Wily moves, pun intended. Yeah.
1: Look at you, man. Yeah, obviously.
2: Thank God we're in a different weight class, right?
1: Yeah. Otherwise, you'd have to teach him a lesson.
2: Exactly.
1: Understood. And just acting with not... Like, how did you do this? Like, we just saw you holding up like an Acme rocket in your hands.
2: Yeah.
1: And an evidence box that looked real that was put on the table by, you know, Wile E. Coyote. How did you pull this sort of stuff off?
2: A lot of that stuff is pretty easy. Like the rocket skates, you're just holding a pair of blades or something, right?
1: Okay.
2: So they can just animate over it. But there are some very intricate things. Like there's... Yeah. A scene in here where an animated piano falls onto a car, an actual car, and smashes the car. So you just seeing how they implode the car, and you have to do so many different takes, and then they composite the shots, and you can actually see there on the day how it's going to work. And it was so fun. But like, actually, when we're talking to a character, it's a different story. Cause like there's a traditional thing where you just hold a tennis ball on the end of a stick, so you know where the character's eyes are.
1: Yes.
2: Well, Dave Green, the director, had this really smart thing. He took this guy, this iconic puppeteer, Dave Barclay, who like did Jabba the Hutt and Yoda and like all the Fraggle Rock characters, just a ton of stuff. Uh-huh. And he had a Wile E. Coyote puppet. So during rehearsals, we would move around with that puppet, and he would be able to be as expressive as Wile E. is. And it, you know, by the time we got to shooting the scene with the tennis ball, you really kind of knew what Wile E. was going to do.
1: So someone else is holding the stick with the tennis ball, obviously, while you're acting.
2: Yes. Yeah. Or sometimes it's just like a little pole with a tennis ball on it.
1: Dude, just when you thought, oh, this it's cool. So high tech and all that stuff, it's just a tennis ball.
2: Oh, yeah.
1: At the end of the day.
2: Always a
1: sometimes
2: tennis
1: as simple
2: there.
1: As that.
2: Yeah.
1: Coyote versus Acme, available in theaters nationwide this Friday, August 28th. It's been a while since you've been here. Are you still a fan of the Raiders? Are we still in on this?
2: I'll be honest, I was a little upset by them moving to Las Vegas.
1: Right.
2: I was born in Oakland. You know, my A's have done it too, so it's tough to take, but they're still my team.
1: Yes.
2: I haven't like moved off of them, but it's just a little different not having them be in Oakland.
1: Yeah.
2: And that's how I felt when they went to Los Angeles too, back in the day, back in the 80s. It just felt so right when they came back home. So
1: you spent time in the black hole in your life.
2: Oh yeah. I got to go hang out with Phil Villapiano in the black hole. I got to hang out with him and Franco Harris together.
1: Dude.
2: Like pretty, you know, right before Franco passed away. I think it was like within that next year.
1: Yeah.
2: He had come because it was some anniversary of the Immaculate Reception.
1: Uh-huh.
2: Yeah. And And so it was really fun to be down there because you're with like all these people dressed up in Raiders stuff. And yes, they just had such respect for Franco Harris. It was really fun to see how they embraced him.
1: Yes.
2: And Phil Villapiano is just an amazing guy. And
1: they didn't drop a...
2: meet Dave Casper through him and just, dude, yeah, it was, you know, it's like royalty.
1: They didn't drop a Phil Villapiano on a car. Right?
2: No, they did not. Okay. This is a regular piano. That would be, thank you for the clarification.
1: There would have to be a stunt Villapiano for something like that. Understood. All right. I've got a list of celebrity true or false aspects about your career. I want to know what's true and what's not.
2: Okay.
1: Okay. And we have, as always, great production value to kick it off. Please hit it.
3: Celebrity true or false.
4: You can't handle the truth.
1: All right, that's all. That's also a harbinger. Jack Nicholson's voice, right there.
2: True.
1: celebrity true or false with Will Forte. True or false? First up, you roomed with Val Kilmer, and the two of you actually considered competing on the Amazing Race together.
2: That's true.
1: All right.
5: What?
1: All right. Let's start from the beginning. You and Val Kilmer are.
2: So we were in MacGruber together.
1: Okay.
2: He had a place in New Mexico. Mm-hmm. That he had to sell, and he was living in a rented place in Malibu, and he was going to find a new place in Malibu. So he asked me, would it be okay if he stayed with me for what I thought was a couple of days while he was locking down a new place in Malibu? Mm-hmm. It ended up being like 2.5-3 months, and it was a blast. So I would watch Amazing Race every week, and he would come in and say, this stuff is going to rot your mind. What are you doing watching this reality crap? And I said, it's pretty good. You should watch it.
1: It's a reality competition.
2: I know.
1: Reality. It's a reality
2: exactly.
1: competition.
2: I loved it. So he sat down, and by the end of the first time watching it, he's like, oh, this is pretty good. So every Sunday, it was Sunday, right?
1: Yeah.
2: We would watch it together.
1: Yeah.
2: And at a certain like point, a couple weeks in, we just looked at each other. We're like, we got to do the Amazing Race. And we called our reps the next day.
1: Uh-huh.
2: And they were like, no way. No, what are you doing? And so we kind of just let it go. And then when he just sadly passed away recently, I called them all up and I reminded them like, oh, remember we wanted to do the Amazing Race? And they're like, oh man, you should have done that. Like, you were the people who told us not to.
1: Damn it.
2: Yeah.
1: What was he like as a roommate? Messy?
2: It was the coolest experience. There was a time, we were both kind of Oscars in a way and both kind of Felixes also in a way.
1: Yeah.
2: But I just will always remember there was this one time when we were both doing something at the kitchen table and a Doors song came on and we just started singing a Doors song together.
1: Come on,
2: and it just made me remember back when the Doors movie was coming out.
1: Yeah.
2: Never in a million years would have thought that I'd even get a chance to shake Val Kilmer's hand.
1: Yes.
2: And now he's my roommate that I want to move out of my house because I'm so... No, it was so fun.
1: That's so great. I love that.
2: He was a magical dude.
1: Second one for you here. Speaking of MacGruber, true or false, you owned the Mazda Miata that he drove in the film.
2: I did.
1: So that was your car?
2: I didn't own it.
1: You owned it.
2: We used it.
1: Uh-huh.
2: And then I just asked, as production was ending, oh, what are you doing with the car? And they said, oh, we're just going to sell it. And I said, how much? And they said, $1,000. So me and John and Yorma, who made the movie together, we said, let's do it. It was a great deal for them because they didn't put in any of the money. I bought it, but the three of us owned it. And it was just like sitting in my garage for, I don't know, 15 to 13 years. So finally I sold it for charity.
1: Okay.
2: This wonderful guy, Mike, bought it for like $55,000.
1: Whoa.
2: He let us sell it again the next year for charity, the same charity.
1: Uh-huh.
2: Again, bought it to keep it for $55,000 again. And then we sold it a third time. And now somebody else has it up in Canada somewhere.
1: So is it any point in time here? Was it here in Southern California that you
2: oh, yeah.
1: Okay. So you could be, did you drive around? Like somebody could like be at a red light and turn and there's Will Forte and the Mazda Miata from from MacGruber?
2: I didn't drive it because we had to go straight from the set in Albuquerque where we shot MacGruber to the whole season in SNL. So by the time I got back and the car was in my garage, the battery was dead and the tires were flat. And so it wasn't till we made the MacGruber TV series in 2021 that they came and loaded it onto a flatbed, and we used it for the TV series too.
1: Love it.
2: Yeah.
1: Next up, true or
2: but
1: false?
2: But I did, then when I was getting it ready to be auctioned off, I did drive it down to the place I had to try to get it smogged and stuff like that. And I did.
1: Smog testing the Miata from MacGruber.
2: Well, because it's not just this Miata. Yeah. It's also like in the TV series, we drew a bunch of like nasty sayings on the car. So like I'm driving around with pictures of, I think there's a picture of a penis on it, and, you know, stuff like that.
1: Safe for driving, but not safe for work.
2: Yeah.
1: Got it. Will Forte right here on The Rich Eisen Show. Back to wrap it in a sec.
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1: Ladies and gentlemen, our radio audience has returned here on the program. The only way, I guess, now that we have our full audience, I could introduce you is, ladies and gentlemen, Sam Morillo's live, Nixon 5.
2: Yes. I feel like I started Nixon 5, by the way.
1: Oh, you started Nixon 5?
2: I feel like I did, because during the Hawks series, when it was 1-1,

0: You can look it up. There's footage of me behind CJ McCollum giving his post-game interview after he beat us, and I'm behind him, and I go, Knicks in five.
1: Wow.
0: And I gave a thumbs up. I was thinking about giving a middle finger, but I knew I was on camera.
1: Oh.
0: So I was like, if I give a finger, they're going to pull it off me. So I was like, let me troll Knicks in five. We lost the next game to the Hawks, too. We went down 2-1.
1: And then how many did...
0: Knicks in six.
1: Knicks in six.
0: Yeah.
1: Well, that'll be this year's cry-up with the Philadelphia 76ers.
0: It was the most stressful, non-stressful run. Because every game, like that first game against the Cavs, it felt like so many of these games we came back from, it felt like, you ever watch like Shawshank the first time? Yeah. And you're like, this is miserable. And then the last like 3 minutes, you're like, all right, that was fun. That's what every Knicks game was. Game one against the Cavs? Oh my God, we were down like, how much were we down?
1: Oh, I remember that.
0: Yeah.
2: Something.
0: Oh, that's, yeah.
1: I remember that.
0: Stav and Judd Apatow. That was right after we won. Yeah.
1: That's Stavvy Baby?
0: That's Stavvy Baby and
1: Judd Apatow.
0: Yeah, we had fun, man. That was pretty epic. You know what's fun about that? So that outfit that I'm wearing with Stavvy before the last pick and Stav's outfit is the exact same outfit we wore when we beat the Celtics in game six the previous year, because we were at that game together,
1: right?
0: And we're superstitious, so we didn't even coordinate that. We just showed up that way.
1: Listen, this run was just as magical as it gets, and you know, it's amazing that again that they started dominating. Though I know the Hawks series looked like every other series that the Knicks have been playing in the playoffs.
0: Yeah.
1: To only serve to leave us all disappointed forever, pretty much forever. It had the hallmarks, CJ McCollum starring as Trey Young or Halliburton or Reggie. Like, it's just, okay, here it goes again. And then a switch hit, only to have Cleveland, as you point out in game one, come in and just rain points on them until they just watch the Knicks come back on them and then just 120 points here, 130 points here, 140 points there. And it's just like, what the hell is going on?
0: It was crazy. And I didn't expect to really dislike Wembanyama because I was like, he seems like kind of fun, you know? And then I was like, I really don't like him. Like, I started just spiraling. I was like doing research. I'm like, oh, his dad's 6'7", his mom is 6'3". It feels like they did this on purpose, you know? Like, it feels like eugenics. It feels like Hitler would have liked it. And, That's my take.
1: Okay.
0: Hitler would have liked Wemby. Maybe not. He didn't like black people, so that's a reach, I guess.
1: And the French.
0: Okay. Yeah, he didn't like any. No, I took a reach.
1: Probably didn't like basketball either.
0: Probably not. Probably
1: throw it out there.
0: Yeah.
1: Certainly not New York. But, Wemby pointing to his head.
0: Oh, you're the clear villain.
1: That's it right there. When he told, because like Mitchell Robinson, you know, committed the offensive foul.
0: Yeah.
1: Points like, I'm in your head. And then it devolved from there, only to have OG pop one in on him, you know?
0: OG, if Brunson doesn't have that game five, OG is the finals MVP. I mean, he was dominant, man. He was so good and fearless, dude. Throwing down dunks. And I mean, that tip in was...
1: Were you there for that one?
0: I wasn't at that one.
1: All right, which ones did you go to?
0: I went to game one in San Antonio. What was that like? Epic. It was amazing. I flew down with my friend, one of my childhood friends, Chase. We fly down to Austin. You couldn't get a ticket into San Antonio. It was all booked. I get a text from Shane Gillis, a comedian, who was like, are you going to the game? I said, yeah, I just landed in Austin. He goes, come over. I'm going. So we had like a drunk bus with all these other comics.
1: No kidding.
0: Matt McCusker, Tommy Pope, all these comedians.
1: Yeah.
0: And we were pounding drinks. We go there. We end up in a Knicks row, thankfully. I'm next to a bunch of Knicks fans.
1: Yeah.
0: We made friends. I didn't realize this till after the game because I guess I was behind Chris Tucker. I was like, man, that guy looks like a fat Chris Tucker. And then after the thing, they were like, this is Chris Tucker. And I was like, holy love Chris Tucker, you know? And he clearly a Spurs fan. He's a Texas guy.
1: Right.
0: And then... And then, you know, Knicks are down. It's one of those things where I'm like, oh, man, are we going to lose? And I will say the San Antonio fans, there's like a few crazy ones, but for the most part, they were pretty cool. They were pretty friendly. They were like... And they were talking trash, but I was like, guys, you've won five in my lifetime. Like, just...
1: Well, including the last time the Knicks made the finals.
0: I know. They've taken five. And it's like, it's not like you're not going to win one with Wemby. You're going to win probably a few with this young core of Wemby and Dylan Harper and Castle. They're unbelievable players.
1: Harper's so good.
0: He's unbelievable.
1: I thought he was going to get the next, that he was going to be the one to get him. That it wasn't going to be Wemby.
0: Castle's tough, too. He's physical.
1: I mean, that's... And he also doesn't...
0: And Champagne?
1: Well, and the thing with Castle is he's a UConn guy, so yeah. You know he's not spooked by Madison Square Garden.
0: Champagne's a St. John's guy.
1: Right, I know that. So you know those kids know what it's like to play in Madison Square Garden, right? So, but they just didn't know how to finish.
0: They didn't know how to finish.
1: And the Knicks did. And the Knicks, you know, would pull one rabbit out of a hat after another. I know they lost to the Cavs in the analytics department, right? They
0: lost
1: the
0: analytics. Yeah, we heard that a lot.
1: Right?
0: That was embarrassing.
1: And the Spurs said the same thing, essentially, in a way. But
0: that is the epitome Brunson, of loser talk.
1: I love going down this road here because it's also previewing what we're going to be talking about for much of the season that's upcoming. That Brunson has flipped the script for all of us. Mm. And he has now entered New York lore forever by being the Michael Jordan of the equation. The Knicks were supposed to lose all of these games because somebody else was raising their level to a point in crunch time that the Knicks could not overcome. And now the Knicks have one of those guys.
0: Oh, totally.
1: Themselves and the numbers support it. His ability, his 45 points in the closer was the most in a closer since Jordan did it on the Jazz.
0: 45.
1: If I'm not
2: mistaken. Yeah, Giannis had a 50 piece. Yeah.
0: Not in a closer, did he?
1: Not in a closer.
2: Yeah, it was in. Yeah, he did.
1: Oh, he did?
0: Oh, really?
1: Well,
0: whatever. He's 7 feet.
1: But then, exactly. But put up the photograph. This one actually made
0: beautiful.
1: Me feel.
0: Yeah, same.
1: That Ewing feels that he's got a championship now.
0: Imagine if Ewing had a guy like Brunson on his team.
1: Well, he had Bernard King in his rookie season. Bernard was at the end of
0: it. But they never really...
1: Right. They never... Like, it was never peak Bernard. But the fact that Brunson's like, all right, I'll hold the MVP trophy, but Pat, you take the Larry O'B.
0: Yeah.
1: His photograph. And the look on Brunson's face is just like, yeah, I did this. And I'm happy to share this with Patrick. Like, there's so many emotions when I see this.
0: A lot of emotions. The shot of Ewing in the Newsies cap, you know, when he's just kind of nodding like a proud dad, is beautiful. And Brunson, the way Brunson carried himself this whole run, like, just there's that shot of him walking out looking like Batman, just so, you know, stoic, stone-faced.
1: Right.
0: And you see Wemby when they went to the finals. I know he's younger, but he's like crying. He's emotional. And I'm like, dude, you're 7'5". Like, this guy's 6 feet tall.
1: Right.
0: And he's carrying himself like, yeah, let's, business isn't over yet.
1: And he refused to be in a room with the trophy or have a
0: I love that.
1: Have a photograph of it or even a rendering of it on a backdrop. Like whenever he was being interviewed by ESPN or ABC, it was like a dark backdrop. It didn't have like the trophy. He didn't want anything.
0: It's psycho stuff.
1: But
0: in a good way.
1: He's our psycho, right?
0: Oh, dude.
1: You know, like, as opposed to somebody else's. Like, you need that. Like, this is going to be, it's... Now about this. Let's go here. Their follow up. All right. They're putting LeBron in the building and his first night as a Sixer. Mm-hmm. And everybody's gonna be sitting here thinking Knicks can be had. That this is just a one off. Because it's been when was the last time we had a repeat champions? Was the Warriors.
2: Warriors. Yeah, it's been a while.
1: And so the Knicks are just gonna be that other one. What if the Knicks go ahead and do it again?
0: It's
1: Why shouldn't
0: possible.
1: They be able to, right? You know,
0: I mean,
1: let's go.
0: Yeah, the Sixers are going to be tough, no question. I mean, losing Paul George is a good move for them. Gaining Jaylen Brown is a good move. Gaining LeBron, like, you look at like the Warriors, you're like, how did you not trade for Jaylen Brown? Because then you get LeBron with Steph Curry. You know, I don't. The Warriors front office talk about letting down Steph Curry in these last few years. I think when that guy does that, what he's done in the Olympics, like, you know, he's got a little left in the tank. So. The Sixers look tough for sure. Edgecombe's really good. Maxey is like incredible. But yeah, why can't the Knicks do it again? Why not? Who's the biggest competition? Can the Pistons figure it out? Who's
1: Go ahead, Chris. I'm sure you want to chime in here, although you're the team that acquired Paul George for Jaylen Brown.
2: I still think Boston's going to be right there too. Yeah.
0: Really?
2: Yeah.
0: Maybe. I mean, you never know, right? I mean, maybe it's weird to have guys as good as Tatum and Brown, and it just doesn't work. I mean, they won one, but it's weird that it's like you can't just coexist.
1: Right.
0: I also, for the Celtics, I always kind of resented that they were like, it's Tatum's team. I'm like, why can't you just be like, we're co-pilots? I didn't get...
1: Mm-hmm.
0: To me, that was just weird. So you're just trying to create
1: the
0: stuff.
1: There was something going on.
2: Feels like there's something going on. Also, just cap purposes, you're paying two guys more than 50% of the salary. That's just not sustainable in the way the NBA is kind of set up right now.
1: Who'd you run into or meet in the Knicks playoff run that you'd never met before, you know, down there on the old Celebrity Row?
0: I mean, I'd met most of them before. I ran to Bernard King. I chatted with him for a while. I had a show on MSG for a brief minute, and I interviewed him, and he always remembered me from it, which is just so strange.
1: He's the best.
0: He's the nicest guy, and got to say what up to Walt a couple times. He's just the legend.
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1: Matt Hill, Stories from the Summits of Sport, a collection of this man's ESPN work, is available on Tuesday, September 22nd. So 3 weeks from today, wherever you get your books is where you can get Seth Wickersham's newest book, Beyond That Hill. And so you're saying this is just a collection of stories from your quarter century of work with ESPN that have not made it in any of your pieces or works, or and this, you're sort of hoovering up all the good stuff and putting it in a book.
2: It's an essentials. And so, you know, and I think that like what you try to do with something like that is, you know, you're not only trying to give the readers, you know, your best stories, but, you know, you're trying to reflect, you know, how sports and maybe even the country has changed so that the book has a point. Right. And so, you know, there's stories that I've done on people like Kobe Bryant or

0: Tom Brady. There's stories that Don Van Natten and I did in there that, you know, especially our Goodell, Jerry Jones story from 2017. I think of all the ones we've done, that one is the one that, you know, I'm proudest of. There's just a ton of great backstory to that one. And
1: like what?
0: Well, remember, so that was the fall of 17, and it was a tough year for the league. Remember, President Trump in his first term was coming after the kneelers. They were scrambling. You know, Don and I had that piece of reporting from Bob McNair, you can't have the inmates running the prison. I mean, it was a tough fall. And in the middle of it, Jerry Jones was threatening to sue the NFL to block Rodgers' contract extension. And it was a cold war between two of the most powerful people in sports. And, you know, we felt like we could tell a really insidery story about that one. And we just have a ton of colorful reporting in that story. But I'll never forget, the story was about to go to print. And I was driving from New York to Connecticut. And I got a call from Don, and he said he had just gotten off the phone with a top, with a, you know, high, an impeccable source who said at the beginning of the year, there was this phone call with Roger Goodell, Jerry Jones, and Jeff Pasch, who was the league's general counsel.
1: Right.
0: And it was about Zeke Elliott when they were going to tell Jerry that Zeke was suspended, which Jerry was surprised about, to put it mildly.
1: Oh, he was pissed.
0: He was
1: so upset. Right.
0: And the source said, we're not at liberty to say what happened, but there was some colorful language, and you guys should try to figure out what was said. And so we're both working the phones, and we end up learning that, you know, Roger and Jeff tell Jerry about Zeke's suspension. Jerry, you know, got very upset, and he says, you know, you think Bob Kraft came after you hard. Bob Kraft is blank compared to what I'm going to do to you. And, you know, the process of gathering that reporting and getting it into print and showing readers a deeper look at the sport that, you know, look, I think people love football most and know about it the least. That was our goal with that story and all of our stories. And that was a particularly fun one.
1: So out of the names of the folks that you have in here, my goodness, Mahomes, Brady, Prime, Kobe, just to name four, who is the most fierce competitor that you've come across? Whether it was gleaning something from the interview with him or her,
0: yeah,
1: or stories that were told by others about this subject.
0: That's a great, I mean, there, once you get to a certain level of the uber competitors, obviously Brady. I think, you know, I first met Tom, you know, so I was hired in 2000. He graduated from Michigan in 2000. Fall of 2001, I'm getting my first kind of shot to go write big feature stories for ESPN. They send me to Foxborough to write about this young guy who's coming on well and playing well in relief of Bledsoe, and then we'll probably go back to the bench. And so I meet with Brady. This is like October of 01. He's wearing like a gray sweatsuit and a backpack. He looks like a junior at Michigan. And I'll never forget, he said, you know, football's always come really easy to me. And, you know, at the time, we were both young men kind of getting our career breaks at the same time. And I didn't have the perspective to understand what he was saying then. But I think that, like, anytime he says something like that, he means it to the bottom of his soul. And I think that, like, the intensity that he, the fire within him compared to other people, I think is pretty unique. And I mean, that's not like a groundbreaking statement. There's
1: Kobe, though, right? I mean,
0: yeah, Kobe was motivated, but Kobe was different, obviously, because he had the, you know, the spotlight on him being a first round pick from the beginning. And so he had something to kind of live up to, whereas Brady was under the radar for a bit.
1: And also at Michigan had a share time with Drew Henson. And he showed up after Greasy won the national championship. So he had those big shoes to fill. And I guess Kobe was a massive prep star in Philadelphia.
0: He was.
1: You know?
0: I think Brady just, you know, the little things he said over the years that you look back on and you think, those were the clues. You know, football's always come easy to me. It doesn't mean that he never had to work at it, because he obviously worked his tail off. But I think that, like, those are the things where he had, like, an innate sense of the game, and he kind of took to it in a special way that in retrospect, you kind of see those little moments as lore or little clues. And another one happened like about a decade later. I was in his living room and he says, you know, my first 10 years in the league have prepared me for my last 10. And I was like, what? Like, this dude is just saying he's going to play 20 years. And, you know, I didn't take it, you know, I took him at his word, but I didn't think he would do it. I thought that was an admirable goal. I think he did okay on that.
1: Well, and then also you could make the case his last 10 were better than his first 10.
0: Huge case.
1: Or at least his last 10 will be better than anybody's 10.
0: He was a
1: complete... obviously mostly.
0: Yeah.
1: But the way that he finished as a 40-year-old, his stats, I mean, you're seeing Rodgers attempt it now. I mean, Breeze barely cracked his 40s before, you know, he retired. You know, you're looking at the league right now, and the only comparison you could make is to somebody who is in your book, Beyond That Hill, and Mahomes.
0: Yeah.
1: Because Mahomes has, in his 20s, surpassed Brady in his 20s. Now comes the hard part to try and stay with Brady, right?
0: And there's so many things that have to go right. You know, when Brady was in his mid-30s, Belichick, and this is in the book, Belichick presented a study to Kraft that showed how quarterbacks tail off after their mid-30s. And he kind of used it as justification as why we're going to draft Jimmy Garoppolo and we're going to start this transition plan. And obviously, Brady outlasted Garoppolo. And the story that's in the book is about the last days of the Patriot way when Belichick and Kraft finally parted ways. But one of the things that Kraft told a confidant, because Belichick had obviously opened the door for Brady to leave after the 19th season, and Brady walked right out. It goes and wins a Super Bowl. And Kraft says, you know, Bill told me he couldn't play anymore. And then he goes out and wins an effing Super Bowl. I mean, can you imagine, like, you know, Kraft and Belichick have been through a lot together. But can you imagine, you know, saying that to your boss and your boss having that, having to watch Tom Brady win a Super Bowl as a Tampa Bay Buck?
1: That's tough, but in retrospect, if you really want to, let's be real about it, wouldn't you say Brady had a better chance to win a Super Bowl in Tampa in that one season than staying put with the roster that the Patriots had around him at that point in time? Chris, you're also an expert on this subject.
2: 100%, yes.
1: Right?
2: Yeah.
1: You know what I mean? So
2: that 2019 Patriots team was not equipped to win.
1: Even with Brady playing at the top of his game, I don't...
2: I mean, they lost at home in the wild card.
0: They did.
1: Yeah, I didn't see it, but... But Belichick commissioned a report, or it landed on his desk?
0: No, he kind of did it internally and saying, you know, this is why we're going to make this pick. We're looking at a quarterback and we'll look to, you know, set up a transition.
1: Uh-huh.
0: Obviously, that all came to a head during the 2017 season. And, you know, Jimmy was surprised everybody with that trade when he was moved to San Francisco. But again, you know, Brady's a fascinating guy because unlike almost any unique athlete, his body outlasted his will for football, which is... almost every time it's the other way around.
1: No doubt about it. No doubt about it. But he's also, you know, living through it, living it on still as the broadcaster, going to the stadium. You can hear he gets better every week. I think he's a much better broadcaster now than he was when he first started. And he works at it. You could tell, like, he truly does work at it, which no surprise based on the work ethic you're describing. What's your favorite Mahomes story that you've grabbed then? Because, well, I mean, again, he is set up. If he can continue on and create another dynastic run in Kansas City to try and catch Brady. And
0: yeah, the story
1: is nuts, but
0: the story about Mahomes that's in there. I mean, it's a long story about, you know, how he came to be. And I had like three sentences in there about how he liked to put ketchup on steak and that took off. Like that became the buzzworthy thing for, like, I want to say, Our guy, Peter Schaefer, or Peter Schrager, was talking about it on Good Morning Football, I want to say like 2 weeks after the fact.
1: Right.
0: I think the most interesting thing about Mahomes is how different he is from Brady in a couple essential ways. Obviously, they have an incredible innate drive where they're running for a finish line that doesn't really exist. I mean, they're competing only against themselves. But Mahomes was under the radar in Texas as a quarterback, and it seems staggeringly ridiculous to think about right now, but it's true. And you know, they have the Elite 11 regionals, which are like the high school showcase, and then if you do well enough, you go down the road and you're in the Elite 11 nationals. And he didn't qualify for the regional. Patrick Mahomes, with that skill set, didn't qualify in Texas. And I asked him about it, wondering if, like, that was the cliche chip on his shoulder. You hear it with Tom all the time, talking about how UCLA pulled their scholarship and USC, you know, ended up not wanting him and, you know, dropping to the sixth round. And he was so level-headed about it. He goes, no, you know, East Texas isn't really known for quarterbacks, and I was kind of lost. I was more known for baseball, and that was that. And I thought that was interesting because where his greatness comes from, and really, you know,

0: the subtext of the book is like where greatness comes from and what the price of it is. I thought was so much different than Tom's. I mean, they overlap. The Venn diagrams overlap. But the thing that I think Jordan kind of brought to the culture of finding slights and nurturing them and inventing them at times, that was never the case with him. I think that he's someone who's always been running his own race. And, you know, it's worked out well for him.
1: Well, I mean, this year, you want to...
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0: welcome to the Hoop Collective podcast. We talk about the NBA, which today is the Pacific Division. Joining us from one of the hubs of the Pacific Division in Sacramento is Anthony Slater.
1: It's kind of a bleak time for California basketball. We're about to unveil that. But if you really think about it, I don't know a bleaker collective time for the four teams since I've been around them.
0: Along those lines, joining us from Dallas, Texas, Ben, actually, you're in Los Angeles right now.
2: I'm in another one of the hubs.
0: Yeah, that's right. We're all in the Pacific Division lay of the land right now. As I ask this to you, Ben McMahon, can you tell me who the current Pacific Division champion is?
2: Howdy, partners. You keep on trying to get me with this. I'm going to say it's the Los Angeles Lakers.

0: whether it's in Los Angeles, I think J.J. Redick's going to coach in the league for a long time. A long time. If he wants to. Like, you
1: well,
0: know,
1: I was going to say, unless he just drives himself so crazy that, says, well, that broadcasting gig wasn't bad.
0: I know. Will the winner of this year's Pacific Division title win 53 games or, in fact, 50 games, Slater?
2: I would take the under 53. I would take the defending champion Lakers to probably be the champs again. But what's their, I mean, y'all probably done some Vegas over-unders at this point.
1: Their over-under was in the mid-40s.
0: Yeah, I'm just saying, like, there's, you know, you're not, you know, last year, all these Western teams got to, or at least most of them, got to play Utah four times. You know, they, you know, they're... They were, and all those, and all those East teams that were tanking, like, you know,
1: I think Memphis was tanking hard. There were some, you know, they weren't alone.
0: Memphis was tanking so hard.
1: Yeah.
0: Well, I don't know if Memphis is going to win that many more games this year, but they're not going to be trying to lose.
1: Right.
0: Okay, so let's start with the Lakers, Slater. Very different roster. They won 53 games and turned over a big chunk of their roster. I have a basic question here. Walker Kessler, we know, fits with Luka. It was premium choice. Obviously, they paid a premium to get him two swaps, $130 million. They re-signed Austin Reeves. The other acquisitions that they made, Quentin Grimes, Colin Sexton, Mamu,
2: Mamusvili.
0: Do those guys fit with Luka?
1: Oh, he asked you, Slater.
0: Well, go ahead. You're the Luka
2: expert. You know, Mamu.
0: I should have asked you. McMahon. My bad.
2: Yeah, McMahon could maybe relate it to some of those Dallas teams that Luka kind of dragged their talent further than we would have predicted. I think in a vacuum, you could say each player has his own skill set that could help Luka, right? Mamu, because, you know, he's a bigger player who could shoot it. That's helpful. Quentin Grimes, I think, is a nice little 3-and-D piece. I think he's going to be a little higher on their pecking order than he probably should be. Played with Luka, right? You know, so there's a little bit of history.
1: Very briefly, half a seat.
2: Yeah, Colin Sexton, you know, he's a final like bench scorer at his price tag, but at the same time, did this team need to use that price tag for another like go get it score when they have, you know, the team's built around Luka and Austin Reeves? So the collective doesn't necessarily fit, even though I think almost every player you can make an argument, decent value contracts, I guess, ish.
1: You know, Quentin Grimes is certainly a three. The D, he's got a reputation for being a good defender. The Dallas coaches did not share that opinion. Yeah, I'll just be real honest with you. They felt like he was pretty overrated defensively. He needs to prove that wrong in the Lakers or with the Lakers. And the things you need to surround Luka with are another legitimate playmaker. Boom. They've got Austin Reeves. They've got great chemistry. Check.
0: Yeah, he was already there, just for the record.
1: Right. A rim-protecting, rim-running big man. That's why they went out and got Walker Kessler. I'll give that a check. I will also say Kessler needs to be a much better screener than he had been in Utah. Like, he needs to focus on that aspect of the job. That's going to be awfully important. And I still think he needs to improve defensively. He's a great shot blocker. Can you be a great defensive anchor? There's a difference. He needs to be a great defensive anchor. Length, athleticism, and shooting. You can argue they got the shooting part. This is not a team that has length and athleticism on the wings. And how they're going to get it at this point, I don't know. Who's their best on-ball defender?
2: I mean, Matisse Thybulle could, you know, theoretically.
1: You're right. They got but he's
2: Zaire Williams.
0: They're hoping for these minimum signings to help. How does hoping for minimum signings to help work? I mean, you know, it's sometimes.
1: I think that was a good swing for them because he is a really good defender. The problem is the problems that he solves on the defensive end, is he creating more problems on the offensive end? Because let's be honest, you're playing 4-on-5 offensively and teams don't guard him.
2: Yeah, I mean, at the risk of triggering the Brian Windhorst, Jonathan Kuminga clock, I mean, they went after Kuminga hard this summer, which

0: told you they know how, you know, thin they were at the power forward position, right? They made the same pitch that the Timberwolves did, like, come please be the starting power forward. So they're going to have to try to patch it without him, with what I mentioned, Zaire Williams, Matisse Thybulle.
1: How did you feel about Kuminga's explanation for choosing Minnesota over the Lakers?
0: Jonathan Kuminga, I know him pretty well. Like, he's just like extremely diplomatic. I didn't take anything from his press conference with any like type of like real like substance to it. I know he said the winning culture thing, but that was just like the boilerplate like term that he got to the next question with, if I'm being honest.
1: I understand. Honestly, you know, he had talked to the Bulls. The Bulls didn't have the money to offer him. Didn't have the money to offer him the $6 million that he got in Minnesota. They would have had to pay him less, I'm pretty sure. People keep talking about the Lakers and Wolves, but from what I understand, the Bulls were right there. Like, he could have gone to the Bulls.
0: Portland came in late too.
1: Portland, that's right.
0: Yeah.
1: Yeah. Mm-hmm. Anyway, but we can talk about him on another conversation.
2: More Kuminga content coming soon.
1: Subscribe.
0: You know who feels more on the clock than anybody in Lakerland right now, to me, is Pelinka. You know, obviously you have the ownership situation that continues to shift and evolve. So you just wonder, you know, who new ownership will want, long-term leading the team. But also, he threw out a bunch of what you would seem like desperation type contracts this summer. I'm looking at him. 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Mamos Vali,
2: Kessler Edwards, Walker Kessler.
1: Boy, if
2: Walker
1: he had Kessler. Signed Kessler Edwards to that contract, she would have been fired. No offense to Kessler Edwards.
0: Go on. 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That is just monstrous long-term money.
1: Maybe it's just because he's a former agent, but the player option, somebody's going to stop giving out player options. The team that stops handing out player options on every contract is going to benefit. Somebody at some point will remember that, but I'll move on.
2: And the role players getting four-year deals is really interesting, because that absolutely bucks the trend. Like, you're not seeing a lot of guys that are not star-caliber players getting four-year deals.
1: Four-year deals with player options.
2: Yeah. And again, the Sexton thing, I just didn't get that one, to be honest with you. And I see Sexton. I think there's teams where he would fit. The Lakers did need more, creation.
1: All the role players on their whole roster, okay? If they all had 1 year less on their contracts, you would look at them completely differently. I know that's a big if, but like, if Jared Vanderbilt didn't have the player option and he was just an expiring $12 million contract, that's something you could do something with. If Colin Sexton just had the 1 year $9 million deal, he's hugely incentivized to play well this year. And Vanderbilt and Sexton together are $21 million. You know, if Grimes is on a 3 year deal instead of four, if Mamu's on a 3 year deal instead of, now look, they got to win. You know, they're in some cases negotiating against other teams that, you know, they got to try to win. But I'm just saying, like, it's like every guy on their contract, every guy that they signed this year, and Vanderbilt was signed a couple of years ago, but still signed by Pelinka. Every contract is a year too long. The only guy whose contract I wish was a year longer is Lucas.
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0: And Luka is, you know, Luka's a fascinating case. He looks like he's in the best shape that he's been in since his rookie year. Like, he's as lean as he's been since he came in the league. I don't think there's any question that the guy is going to, like, I expect he'll defend his scoring title. I expect he's going to average something like 34-9-9, which is production that we've seen from him before. He is at the caliber of star and at the age now in his career where we'll turn 28 this year, where it's like a player who is that good, who is yet to win a championship, there starts to be a weight that comes along with that. And he's about at that point in his career.
1: Remind me, so one of the things that you have, as especially seeing Luka in this kind of shape, you're going to be watching is the Luka dunks. So just as a reminder, let's establish this right now. Last year, Luka had 4 dunks. The year before, he had 0. The year before, he had 1. The year before, he had 1. Actually, I take that back.
0: He had 2 and 2 a couple years before that.
1: The 1 year he got traded. He has not had more than 4 dunks since 22-23. And his career high is 25 as a rookie. What are you seeing this Luka, looking at him? What do you are watching the dunks. What do you think?
0: We set an over-under on this, and I took over at 7.5. Yes, we did.
1: Jackson,
0: I forgot which pot it was, but we did this.
1: What did we do it? What was the number?
0: 7.5.
2: Yes, it was set at 7.5 on our August 28th episode.
1: God, it was just like a month ago, and I made the bet.
0: You bet.
2: Yes, yeah. You're

0: both involved.
1: What did I bet?
2: Who has the under?
3: Wendy has a. You bet dinner, and Wendy took the under. Now, what's interesting is
4: not because I don't think he can do it. I just think that it's not something. You know, I don't think he's looking for dunks.
3: Interestingly, I just think that he's leaner. He's going to be, and just the dunks are. He'll be a little bit more explosive. He'll be a little bit quicker. I just think you're gonna have the most athletic version of Luka that you've had since he was a rookie. And the dunks aren't even that important of a stat. It's just a measure of kind of like, okay, he's a little bit more athletic. What's interesting is despite the fact that Luka has barely dunked, he's been one of the best finishers in the league in the restricted area year over year over year. And that's a combination of just the finesse and the touch and the craft that he has in his game. And
4: how about 6'8", 200 whatever pounds? Like that's...
3: Yeah, like skinny Luka is 240, okay? And just the fact that he bullies people just to get in position to finish. But again, we talked about this last month with relatively low expectations for the Lakers. Who, Jackson, what was their over under again? I think it was 45 and a half.
4: You got it right here. By the way, I've got the restricted area. So restricted area is 3 feet. Okay, inside 3 feet. You see what his restricted area shooting percentage was last year?
3: It's like in the high 60s.
4: Oh, no. I mean, basketball reference. Now, 2 years ago, he shot 72. That's really good.
3: That's elite. What did he shoot last year?
4: It's 83%.
3: I mean, it's insane. That's like what you would expect from a lob threat.
2: That's what you get from the centers that he plays with. He also gives them about 83%.
3: Right. And that, like, that for a guy who the vast majority of those are off the dribble layups, and like, that's just an insane number. Like, the guy, offensive skill wise, it's a real short list of dudes we've seen that are at his level.
4: Luca, you were at 83% in the restricted area last year, he would say. Getting fouled?
3: Yeah. No way. It was 100%.
4: No way. It was 83. It was 100.
2: Luca, if you dunk 8 times, you get McMahon a dinner, and he'll keep it to 7. It'll be like the technical dunk. You get right up into it.
4: Yes.
3: No question about it.
4: He'll have a 7th dunk, like, you know, March 2nd, and then that's it. All lays it in.
2: Yeah, he's shooting fast break layups. It don't matter.
3: The other thing with Luka being as lean as he is now is, you know, you're talking about it's a conditioning thing. And why has he been as abysmal defensively as he's been at times? A lot of it's been fatigue or a lack of effort because he's tired or is just not quick enough to move his feet. This should be as good of a defensive season as Luka's had. And like, look, he has some, there are things Luka does very well defensively. People don't want to hear it, but the Mavericks, you know, the year they went to the finals, the final quarter of that year, they were the number one defense in the league. The year they went to the West Finals, they were 7th in the league in defense. Like, Luka, as an off-ball defender, when he's locked in, can be very good because he's strong, because he rebounds.
4: His defensive performance his last full year in Dallas was excellent. And unfortunately, that has set the standard for what you expect from him, and he has not equaled that.
3: Well, and he's, you know, he's got, although the Lakers have overachieved what you thought they'd be defensively, you know, he's got really good hands. He's got really good instincts.
4: Hey, we talk about crediting J.J. Redick. The Lakers improved, maybe not exactly, but the Lakers improved month by month defensively. One of the big reasons why they got to 53 wins was that they got better and better and better as the season went along. And J.J. like built in some zones that created some things. Like, the Lakers were a competent defensive team by the end of the season.
2: True, but part of that issue was you had Marcus. That issue now is no more Marcus Smart, no more Rui Hachimura, no more LeBron. You know, so many.
3: I'm not sure LeBron was helping too much on the defensive end last
2: year. By the time he was playing, like, you know, remember he like had to, when he throttled back some of the offense, like he was still having like bursts of defense, I think. And the brains are always there.
4: When you talk to scouts, they say if LeBron plays the role in Philly that he played in with the Lakers last year, that Philly will thrive with him playing that role. If that's the role he's willing to keep playing in Philly.
2: I would just say the last thing I wanted to say on the Lakers was Doncic and Reeves played. This is the case for them to be at least a really good regular season team. They played 41 games together last year, 30-11 in those 41 games, 118.5 offensive rating in their 1,092 minutes when they're on the floor together.
4: I absolutely think the Lakers are going to get a lot of regular season wins. I think there will be, I think Reeves and Doncic will be, that's a powerhouse duo, at least in the regular
3: season. If it's 50 something, then I think Luka will have a legitimate MVP case.
4: Agree. Absolutely. There's, you know, if he stays healthy, the numbers he's going to put up and the games that I think the Lakers are going to win, I think he will be a strong MVP candidate. And by the way, he should be at this point. Like, it's, you know, last year the injury derailed him. Are the Warriors, Slater, are the Warriors good enough to finish second in the Pacific Division this year?
3: Can you damn the Warriors with some faint praise?
2: I was going to say, by process of elimination.
4: Well, I mean, you're talking about the Clippers, Suns, and Kings. Are the
2: Yeah. Should we build out the best case, worst case Warriors? I mean, I think we know the worst case, like old guys are hurt, blah, blaH, blaH. But best case is Kristaps Porzingis plays, what, 50, 60 games? He really does a lot for them that they haven't had. The 7-footer who can rim protect and can shoot the three, spread the floor the way they need the floor spread from the five position, particularly with Draymond out there. So you just get a healthier than expected Kristaps Porzingis season. Jimmy Butler, we'll see where he's at in his rehab. He's going to be just doing individual stuff when camp opens. But, you know, you're talking maybe January, February. Can you get 35-ish Jimmy Butler games down the stretch? We can get into their trade, you know, possibilities where they could jolt their team at some point in the middle of the season. I think, you know, I'm already hearing very good reports about Yaxel behind the scenes on some of these like pickup games and some of the stuff, like 24-year-old. He's turning 24 this month. Like, he should be mid prime ready. But everything about him,
4: why wouldn't the oldest team in the league draft the oldest rookie? Come on. That's
2: So if he's 32 minutes of like high production, 6'9" wing, it's like, man, that's really something that they needed.
3: Yaxel is significantly older than Jalen Duren, who one of the big stories of the summer has been Jalen Duren in an all out brawl with the Pistons on his second contract.
2: Yeah, look, he's older than Kuminga. He's older than Pajemski. He's older than a lot of these guys we've known for the Warriors forever. But to the point of, if we're building out the best case, like, boom, there's like an injection of 32 minutes per night, should play a lot of games.
3: And by the way, like, we've focused so much on these top four guys in the rookie of the year discussion. Yaxel might be a sleeper.
2: Opportunity is there. Steve Kerr openly is talking about, like, you know, he's used the start word, which surprised me. And Yaxel has used it himself, because as you can see, he certainly believes he's going to step in.
4: Yes, I was going to say, yes. Yaxel, what I know about him, he's not afraid to call
2: some of his quotes this summer. He says at minimum he should average 14-5-3. Somebody asked him about Dylan Brooks, and he says, I believe the quote is, I'm giving him belt.

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1: How will this year's NLCS shake out? 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
1: WNBA seeing the Dream and Aces both go up 2-0 in their respective series. Capitals with a win over the Penguins in their final home opener for Alex Ovechkin. Four baseball series continuing Wednesday, three of them coming to an end.
2: A 1-2 count on Grisham. Chisholm at second. Baker set. Here's the pitch. A swing and a miss. Strike three. The ball game is over. And for the third time ever, the Tampa Bay Rays are headed to the American League Championship Series. A three-game sweep over the New York Yankees. Two in Florida. And the clincher here in New York. 4-3 is the final score. The Rays are victorious.
1: So the Yankees, their 17th straight season without winning the World Series. Second longest drought in franchise history. Rays advancing to the ALCS, third time in franchise history. As you heard, second playoff sweep in franchise history, the first in a series of at least three games. We heard it here on ESPN Radio. Mike Cousins alongside Eduardo Perez and Tim Kirchen back to a rather quiet Bronx. Mike?
2: Thank you, Jay. It was a 4-3 final on Wednesday night at Yankee Stadium as the Tampa Bay Rays completed a three-game sweep over the New York Yankees. They are moving on to the American League Championship Series. The better team won in this series. It was a nail-biter, though. This one, like Game 1, coming down to the very last at-bat, nerve-wracking all throughout. Brian Baker finishes it off. The American League and Major League leader in saves goes 3-for-3 in this series to move the Rays onto the next round.
3: Yeah, the consistency that they had in pitching, the relentlessness that they had also offensively, and the pressure they put on the defense of the New York Yankees really played. And this is the exact baseball that they played all season long. It's not a surprise for everyone that has been watching the Tampa Bay Rays from the beginning to the end. They played with a chip on their shoulder. When you go to the Trop, part of their promotion is no one believed in us. And right now, they're four wins away from getting to the World Series, and they're going to do it at home. But the most important thing, Tim, is they did it against the New York Yankees here in New York.
4: Right, and they did it three different ways. In Game 1, Drew Rasmussen just outpitched them. In Game 2, they just put the ball in play, played little ball, and took the pressure to the Yankees, who were not there to respond. And tonight, they won the game with the home run ball. Ryan Vallade comes off the bench. We don't even think he's going to start. He hits a huge homer, and then Victor Mesa Jr. hits a two-run homer off of Max Fried to win this game. So we saw three different sides of the Rays in this series, and all three of them helped win this series for them.
2: And the deciding play for the Yankees was off the bat of Anthony Volpe in the sixth inning. What appeared at first to be a two-run game-tying home run goes under crew chief review. It was rude fan interference, and the umpires at that point can place the runners. They place Volpe at second, ruling a fan had reached over the wall. It wasn't going to be a ball that was caught, and it made it instead of 4-4, 4-3, and that's the final.
4: The umpires got it right, and that's the key. They are allowed to rule that that ball was uncatchable, and then they can say, all right, we're going to place the runner. So that was not a two-run homer. It looks like the Yankees, some people are going to say, oh, they got taken. They didn't. The umpires got that call right.
3: How about the technology in today's game? The ability that we have to review plays like that, the ability that we have to be able to challenge balls and strikes, all those things come into play. I was really surprised late that Grisham did not challenge that first pitch, where I think it would have been overturned. But this is the beauty of the game today. This is the beauty of the technology. And right now, the best team is moving on.
2: Tampa Bay Rays are on to the American League Championship Series. They'll face either Chicago or Cleveland in the next round. 4-3, the final, as they sweep the Yankees. For Tim Kirchen and Eduardo Perez, I'm Mike Cousins, right here on your home for every pitch of the postseason. Major League Baseball on ESPN Radio and the ESPN app. Now let's go back to Jay Reynolds in the studio.
1: All right, Mike, Yankees are swept. They never led in the series. And as you mentioned, Mike, Rays now await either the White Sox or the Guardians. Cleveland staving off elimination Wednesday using a big third inning in Game 3.
5: 1-2 on Adell. Two outs, bases loaded. The pitch. Swinging a ground ball past first, fair. Down the right field line, rolls toward the corner. Kwan is in. Here comes Ramirez. Around third, chase to Lauder. He will come all the way home. Adell driving, diving into third base. A three-run bases clearing triple, and it's 4-1 Cleveland.
1: A three-run triple, part of a four-run third for Cleveland as they go on to a 9-3 win over the White Sox. Chicago still leads the series, but the Guardians get on the board. Chicago still leads the series 2-1. After the win, Joe Adell with our Jesse Rogers.
6: It was that three-run triple that really changed this game. They tried to go up the ladder on you. Were you ready for that pitch?
7: Yeah, you know, during the course of the at-bat, after the first couple of pitches, it was clear they were kind of trying to go to the bottom of the zone with sliders. And, you know, Hagen's got really good stuff. And, you know, I just went to that two-strike count and went up top to try to, you know, see if I can match a fastball and got a pitch that up there that I could handle and was able to do something with it.
6: And from that point, you guys kind of extended the lead. Tell me, since coming over here mid-season, was this the best game you saw Jose Ramirez play?
7: Hey, man, he's unbelievable. I mean, both sides of the ball, it was impressive all the way through. But, you know, this is vintage Jose. You know, this is what he does. This is who he is. And to be in a moment like this, for him to have a game like this, it's special, and this is what we needed.
6: Yeah, you say it's what you needed because your backs were against the wall. What does this do for the locker room, even after a game like this where you're still down 2-1?
7: Absolutely. I mean, we knew what the deal was coming into the locker room today, and at the end of the day, it's win or go home. And for us, it's you know, we're going to continue to play our game, and you know, we had to kind of let loose. And tonight was an example of, you know, what we're capable of, and so we got to keep pushing forward with it.
6: Thanks. Congrats.
7: Appreciate it. Thank you.
1: Joe Adell mentioning Jose Ramirez. He went 2-for-4 with a 2-run triple in the 8th inning. Guardians, first time in postseason history, they've hit 2 triples in one game. Their 134th postseason game all time. Guardians get on the board in the series. White Sox still lead the series 2-1. Game 4, Thursday in Chicago. Our coverage, 7:30 Eastern here on ESPN Radio, where you hear every pitch of baseball's postseason. Right now, SportsCenter all night. As for the National League, the NLCS is now set.
5: Iglesias, a payoff pitch. Swinging a high fly ball right field. That is deep. He hits it way back there, and it is gone. Home run, Max Muncy. He strikes again. Another home run for him, the third of the postseason. And the Dodgers grab a big run to add on. It is now 4-1 LA in the ninth.
1: They tack on that insurance, and that was the final. 4-1, they beat the Braves in Atlanta, closing out the series in 4 and advancing to the NLCS, their 18th League Championship Series appearance all time and their third straight. Max Muncy, 1-for-4 with that home run. He spoke with our Jeff Passan.
8: Max, another home run for you. Another trip to the National League Championship Series. How, year after year, October after October, do you guys just keep winning?
9: I think it's just the mindset we have in the clubhouse. We don't take anything for granted. We know how hard it is to get here. We know how hard it is to advance. And we let our preparation take over. Every single day we come out, we're working as hard as we possibly can. And, you know, we kind of let that carry us through the game.
8: We've seen Andy Páez play like an all-star all year long, and yet he is batting in the number 9 hole, comes up with the biggest hit today, the 2-run single with the bases loaded. How, when you are at the bottom of the lineup like that, do you still continue to produce the way that he does?
9: Because it doesn't matter where you're at. Everyone in this dugout knows that if you're in the lineup, you have an opportunity to impact the game. Even if you're on the bench, you still have an opportunity to impact the game. It doesn't matter where you're batting. There's going to be opportunities up and down the lineup, and you know, for us, it's all about winning. None of us care about what we do ourselves. We just want to win, and it's infectious.
8: Similarly with your pitching, Tyler Glasnow goes 4 2/3, gives up only 1 run, but your bullpen comes in to fill those last 4 1/3 innings. What makes this team so deep and so good?
9: You know, I really think it's just the attitude and culture that we have in the clubhouse. We all believe in ourselves. We believe in the goal. We don't care about our numbers. We just care about the end goal, which is winning. And, you know, when you get 26 to 40 guys all believing in that, it's special. And that's what we've seen the last couple of years.
1: Dodgers advancing. Dave Roberts' 72nd career postseason win as the Dodgers eliminate the Braves. Braves went 0-for-7 with runners in scoring position. Atlanta manager Walt Weiss.
10: You know, and the Dodgers have something to do with that. I mean, they're going for the third straight world championship for a reason. the arms just keep coming at you. But that's the postseason. You never know what you're going to get. I mean, it's very unpredictable. But some guys, you have a lot of unsung heroes, and a lot of times in the postseason, and sometimes guys struggle. It's obviously magnified because you're playing under a microscope. But I think we struggled with runners in scoring position. So did the Dodgers. You know, the games were really tight, and I thought we gave them all they can handle. But it's a good team over there.
1: Runners in scoring position, 0-7 in Game 4, 1-23 in the series. Braves are eliminated. Dodgers move on, and they get the Brewers in the NLCS.
5: Two outs, bottom of the ninth, nobody on. Brewers 3, Padres 1 here in Game 4. Sheets waits left side. McGill fires. Swing and a miss, and that's the ball game. And the Brewers have punched their ticket for the National League Championship Series, and it sets up a rematch with the Dodgers. Milwaukee moving on.
1: 3-1, the final. Brewers' fifth series win in franchise history. The win snapping a 12-game road losing streak in the postseason, which dated back to 2018. Brewers closing out the Padres in San Diego. John Shambi, Doug Glanville called the series for us there. Back to Petco. Boog.
5: Jay, thanks so much. So the Brewers are moving on to the National League Championship Series. Dougie, this was a great series. Close, tight baseball, and each side really showed a lot of grit.
11: It was really a phenomenal series. I'm really honored to call it with you just to know that this was incredible baseball. Every pitch, everything felt like high leverage all the time because nobody got too far ahead. It was always close game. One run, two runs, one run. Big pitches, defensive miscues. But also the fact that they just ran the bases well, aggressive, stealing bags. You just saw a completeness. And of course, the power game was there. But the bullpens seemed to steal the show in a lot of respects because they put up zero after zero after zero. And you knew that to beat the other team, you had to get a big hit against a high-leverage pitcher. And that's what it took. And they, you know, the team that found a way to break through ended up winning the games. And more often than it became the Milwaukee Brewers.
5: Churio comes up with a big hit to give them the lead. But one of the things that we see is that from top to bottom, they get contributions from everywhere. It's not just Churio and Contreras. Bowers takes his walk. Frelick will get a big hit tonight. It was Garrett Mitchell offensively and defensively.
11: Well, there's a lot of these lefties that, you know, a guy like Mitchell who's gotten finally a healthy season, who's showing how athletic and capable he is. Jake Bowers, another guy, gets a runway to get a full season, and they produced. And that's sort of the new equation going into this Dodger series. But at the same time, you still have Sal Frelick, who had an injury, you know, plagued season. But then he's in the middle of everything. He's like, okay, you're going to start. And Lara kind of sat out for a little bit, and Frelick was involved in everything. So they just did a great job. And when they got the offense, they put up the zeros on the pitching side.
5: All right, for Doug Glanville, I'm John Shabby right here on your home for every pitch of the postseason, Major League Baseball on ESPN Radio and the ESPN app. We send it back to Jay Reynolds in the studio.
1: All right, Boog, Brewers will face the Dodgers. They were swept by the Dodgers in the NLCS last year. Brewers won 4 of the 7 games against the Dodgers in the regular season this year, including 2 of the last 3. 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
17: Just classics, game after game. 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
1: Top 10 matchup between second-ranked Georgia and number 6 Alabama this weekend. Georgia's going to be without a key offensive piece. Bulldogs running back Chauncey Bowens will miss the game against Alabama. According to the SEC's initial availability report, he's been the team's primary short yardage ball carrier, injured last week in the win over Vanderbilt. As for this week against Alabama, what's Coach Kirby Smart hoping to learn about his team?
18: The resiliency. You know, you go play on the road in the SEC, and it really doesn't matter who. It's really hard to play on the road in our league, and that place is especially hard. So we know that. I've been there a long time and seen it, and it'll be a great environment. I want to find out kind of where we are as a team.
1: Another aspect that'll be factoring into the game is Mother Nature. Tropical storm Isaias could hit the Gulf Coast as early as Friday, potentially taking it near Bryant-Denny Stadium. College game day is set to be in Tuscaloosa as well. Saturday's game, 7:30 Eastern on ABC. The remnants of that storm could be in Washington, D.C. by Sunday afternoon, so it could be interesting for Giants quarterback Jameis Winston.
19: Yeah, you know, today is it's beautiful, and the sun is shining, you know, the birds are chirping. I can only focus on now. You know, right now it's a beautiful day, and when Sunday comes, you know, I still be glad and rejoice in the day that God gives us.
1: Jameis Winston wouldn't be his first rodeo with the weather this season. Had to play in a nor'easter week three. Giants lead the NFC East, sole possession of first place for the first time in 11 years. They're a game ahead of Washington and Dallas. Cowboys open week five tonight against Tampa Bay. ESPN analyst Jason McCourty.
20: As you look around, I don't want to minimize what the Giants are doing to lose your quarterback and still find a way to win football games, albeit against the Tennessee Titans and Arizona Cardinals.
21: Who cares,
20: winning games on last minute interceptions. They're finding ways to win. I just think ultimately as the season progresses for the Dallas Cowboys, you have Dak Prescott. And last year, you look at them defensively and you're like, they just don't have enough. This year, the defense has still struggled. I think it will continue to get better, although it's moving extremely slow. But when you have Dak Prescott and the way they're playing on the offensive side of the ball, and you look around the division, the way the Eagles are playing right now, the fact that the Giants don't have their starting quarterback, Washington doesn't have their starting quarterback right now, it's hard for me to think one of those three teams are going to overtake the Dallas Cowboys ultimately as the season progresses.
1: Cowboys 2-2 after the first 4 weeks. We'll see what happens in week five. Marquee matchup on the ice Wednesday. That's next. Sports Center All Night at ESPN Radio.
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1: 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Padres, Braves, Yankees, all three eliminated Wednesday, eliminated at home. As for the emotions in New York after losing, manager Aaron Boone.
2: It's the worst. It's the worst. So, you know, you just, for those experiencing it for the first time, and then those of us that have been there and been in a lot of these situations and had opportunities, you know, this is what you want to play for. This is where you want to be. And hopefully for everyone, whether it's going through it for the first time or those of us that have been through a lot of these, you know, it's got to be, you know, fuel to the fire. Obviously, had a really good wild card

0: series offensively, but obviously then for the most part got shut down. I thought we had some good at-bats tonight, gave ourselves some opportunities, hit some balls on the screws again, but ultimately not enough. You know, we got to be more, you know, complete, you know, offensively, defensively, pitching. You know, we did a lot of really good things this year, but ultimately not good enough to beat a really good Rays team tonight.
1: Yankees coming up short, losing at home.
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3: How good is that? Are you not entertained?
2: Number 5.
1: Guardians keep their season alive, winning on the road in Chicago, thanks in part to the defense that held the lead in the sixth. Roxy Bernstein had our call.
4: The payoff pitch. Swing and a line drive. Caught at third base by Ramirez that dropped it. Picks it up. Spins around. Throws to first and he gets Vargas. What an effort by Ramirez. A dive toward the hole. Had it in his glove and it rolled out when he hit the ground. Picked it up. Spun around. Like he was on a lazy Susan over there at third base.
2: Number 4.
1: Yankees were at home trying to avoid a sweep at the hands of the Rays. But then our Mike Cousins saw this in a 2-2 game in the sixth.
5: The Caminero not fleet of foot at first. And the pitch is hit high and deep to right field. Jones going back. And that ball is gone. A two-run go-ahead blast for Victor Mesa Jr. He hits it off of Max Fried here in the sixth. A crowd silencer.
2: Number 3.
1: Hockey. Capitals winning the final home opener for Alex Ovechkin. They sure got started early. Capitals Radio Network.
6: From the right hash mark, sending it around the far wing. Van Riemsdyk got pressured, and the Caps get the turnover. Beauvillier coming down the middle, and back him! He scores! Anthony Beauvillier! 23 seconds in, it's 1-0 Washington!
2: Number 2.
1: Back to the diamond. Dodgers close out the Braves, getting some ninth inning insurance in Atlanta. Dave O'Brien on our call.
7: Iglesias, a payoff pitch. Swinging a high fly ball right field. That is deep. He hits it way back there, and it is gone. Home run, Max Muncy. He strikes again. Another home run for him, the third of the postseason.
2: Number 1.
1: WNBA, Valkyries take the first two from the Aces. Shooting from distance to break a fourth quarter tie. 95-7 the game.
8: Tennis shoot back to Gabby. Sizing up Young. Driving right between the legs. Moving left. Burton has a left wing three. Laid it! 79-76. And a tap out called by Becky Hammond.
1: Valkyries and Dream, each with 2-0 leads in their respective series. Football, Eagles tied with the Cowboys of the division. They're both 2-2, a game behind the Giants. Week 5 getting underway tonight. Dallas hosting the winless Buccaneers. Jane Slater from the NFL Network.
9: You know, when we talked about this team, really today was their only full practice. And Schottenheimer made sure that both sides of the ball got 8 plays at full speed. And talking to Dak Prescott, he said it really is them trying to cram in 5 days worth of film into just a few. But he said all of them are doing everything they can to get their body back. So it was asked, how much do you got left in there, Dak Prescott, ahead of Thursday?
10: Oh, it's going to be 100. It's going to be 100. That's how much, you know, I love this game, how much I put in this game throughout my life. And through the offseason, you know, you prepare and you condition, you do a lot of things for these type of moments. If I had to play today, it might not be ideal, but I'd find a way and I'd be 100%.
9: And keep an eye on All-Pro left guard Tyler Smith. His 21-day practice window opened up this week. He got some practice in. He tells me he feels good, but it's all about the grip strength. And when I asked him how he's going about that, get this. He says he uses a yellow rubber ducky at night. He literally squeezes it. And I said, so is the grip strength coming back? He says it's coming along. But it's Schottenheimer who says this one is all up to Smith as to whether he can go on Thursday. Smith tells me he'll know a little bit more as they get closer to kick.
1: We'll see on Thursday. As for Aaron Judge, how about his feelings on the Yankees? That's next at ESPN Radio.
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23: 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The Dodgers look to punch their ticket to the NLCS against the Braves.
7: Payoff pitch. Swinging a high fly ball right field. That is deep. He hits it way back there and it is gone. He strikes again.
23: The Rays sweep the Yankees in the Bronx.
5: And the pitch is hit high and deep to right field. Jones going back, and that ball is gone. A two-run go-ahead blast, a crowd silencer.
23: We have a critical game four against the Brewers and Padres.
7: Swing and a line drive, base hit into center field. Churio has given the Brewers the lead. Who else?
23: The Guardians fight to keep their season alive against the White Sox.
7: Grichuk dives, can't make the catch. Rolls past him, it was just fair. Two runs are in. Racing to third, Jose Ramirez. A two-run triple.
23: Plus, the Cowboys and Buccaneers get set for Thursday Night Football.
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1: 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Wednesday, the final day in 2026, where we had a chance to have four playoff baseball games, and that's what we got. In fact, second week of baseball's postseason. No champion, obviously, yet still we've seen seven champagne celebrations in the clubhouse. One of those celebrations in Atlanta. Braves scoring in the top of the first on a wild pitch. Dodgers

0: They take the series 3-1 against the Atlanta Braves. Once again, this Dodger machine is moving on to the National League Championship Series.
1: 18th time they've done that. Third straight, in fact, 4-1 win in Atlanta over the Braves. Atlanta had won the regular season series, but LA wins the best of five postseason matchup. Dodgers manager Dave Roberts.
2: Well, you know, the postseason is different than the regular season. You know, there's no correlation to the success that you have in the regular season into the postseason. I think it's for us, you just got to be playing your best baseball, and guys got to step up in big moments. And, you know, that's what it takes. You got to have some good fortune as well. And like I said, any series, 5-game series, 7-game series, every team's good. So it's going to be a battle. And it was good to see us come out of this one.
1: Dodgers have been 0-14 with runners in scoring position in the series before the Páez single in the 7th inning. We heard the game here on ESPN Radio. Dave O'Brien and Jessica Mendoza have the call for us. Back to Atlanta. Dave?
0: Jay, thank you very much. You know, you hang around the Dodgers long enough, and Jess does it all season long, covering the team in L.A. I get a chance to see them several times a season. You begin to appreciate the culture of winning, and that's what it is inside their clubhouse. Dave Roberts has a lot to do with it, but they have so many great players. And even when those guys, Jess, aren't playing necessarily great, they have role guys who step in and do that. We just saw it again.
3: I thought Max Muncy said it perfectly. His interview with Jeff Passan after the game just talked about, look, we want to win, period. And he really means it when he says it's not about what you do, perform individually. And if you know that you're just trying to contribute, trying to help a team that has already so much talent, that it's not about you. And that's exactly what Max Muncy said. It doesn't matter where you're hitting the order. Look at all the different guys that we've got. Otani has been 0-4, has not been able to perform, but no one's paying attention to that within that clubhouse. They know that any point, any one of them can contribute, and that's what Max Muncy did tonight.
0: No, we asked Walt Weiss, the manager of the Braves. His team had a terrific season. We asked him in the pregame, what is it you most admire about your counterpart, Dave Roberts? And he said, the ability he has, the tenacity he has, to keep his team on top year after year. And Walt paused and said, that's really hard to do. It's not an easy thing. And I know a lot of people look at their payroll and they look at all the talent and they say it should be easy. It's not an easy thing to do, to stay on that edge year after year like the Dodgers do.
3: I think it's harder when you got more payroll, you got more egos, you got more dudes that were the dude on the team that they came from. Plus, you got guys that they're developing, rookies that are coming in. I mean, you talk the mishmash of what's in that clubhouse, different cultures, different languages, and different amounts of money that they know that they need to go out and perform night after night. So his ability to speak to every single one of them as the human, we saw a moment tonight, Tyler Glasnow gets pulled early and he sits in the dugout with him during the game. You usually see that maybe tomorrow, later tonight.
0: Yep.
3: Grabs 6'8" of him, grabs him, gives him a big kiss on the cheek, and talks to him for about 2 minutes to let him know how much he believes in him.
0: You look like a child hugging his stuffed giraffe, you know, in the bedroom there for a couple of minutes. But a marvelous performance by the Dodgers. I know we say it year after year. That's a really great Atlanta Braves team. And the Dodgers ran through them 3-1.
3: This is an Atlanta Braves team that really shoved it to the Dodgers during the regular season. 5 out of 6 games they took. I get it. It's different in the postseason. But that gives you an idea of how good this Braves team can be. And honestly, for the Dodgers, they haven't even played their best baseball yet. This is definitely a test as they advance, whether it's the Padres or the Brewers. They still have some holes. They still have some things to figure out. And that's going to come to fruition as we see the championship series.
0: That's a great point. Also sounds like a warning for everybody else in the National League. They have not yet played their best baseball. Well, for Jess Mendoza, I'm Dave O'Brien right here in your home for every pitch of the postseason, Major League Baseball on ESPN Radio and the ESPN app. Now we send it back to Jay Reynolds in the studio.
1: All right, Dave, and the Dodgers are moving on after their win. Padres had staved off elimination with their win on Tuesday, Wednesday, Game 4. Another must-win for San Diego. Brewers out in front in the third with the game's first run on an RBI single. Padres answer, though, with a loud moment in the third.
4: 1-2 now, and here comes. Swing, high fly ball, center field, going back is the center fielder Mitchell, and that is way out of here. Fernando Tatis Jr. unloads. I think that went over both bullpens. And the Padres on the

0: over. They tied this game at one.
1: Game tied until the Brewers move in front on a Jackson Chourio RBI single in the fifth. They add to it with a sac fly in the sixth. Eighth inning, Padres with a runner on Manny Machado at the plate and a chance to tie it up.
0: The pitch. Swing and a high fly ball, center field. Mitchell going back at the track, at the wall, and he made the catch. Oh, he reached over the wall, and he made the catch. And Machado retired, and there's two out.
1: John Ciampi called it here on ESPN Radio. That saves the lead, and the Brewers go on to a 3-1 win to close out the series in four. Brewers, they win on the road in San Diego. They snap a 12-game road losing streak in the postseason, close out the Padres, and advance to the NLCS, where they will face the Dodgers. Aaron Ashby worked the middle innings for the win, worked three innings after the win, spoke with our Alden Gonzalez.
2: Aaron, what did you think watching that ball off the bat of Manny Machado? Did you think it was out of here?
3: It was close. It certainly hit well. He's an unbelievable hitter to get to the 100-mile-an-hour sinker inside like that, but I'm glad to stay in.
2: Aaron, another really tight game in this series. What was it like to just play in this series, and how does it feel to overcome this team and move on to the next round?
3: Yeah, that's an unbelievable team over there. I thought that was the best baseball series that we've played all year long, and credit to our guys. They're just relentless. It's everyone pulling for each other and together, and it was incredible.
2: Three innings from you out of the bullpen, pretty huge in terms of bridging the gap to the later innings. What allowed you to be so efficient against that Padres offense?
3: Yeah, I think Bill behind the plate, we were on the same page all night. He was calling great pitches. He was giving me good targets, and it was really just the sinker was getting the ball on the ground and getting those ground balls.
2: You move on to the NLCS, you face the Dodgers. What is it about this team this year, Aaron, that makes you believe you guys are better equipped to overcome them this year?
3: Yeah, it's another year of being more mature. These guys all have the experience now, and we're just fired up and ready to go.
1: Brewers were swept by the Dodgers in the NLCS a year ago. SportsCenter All Night, ESPN Radio, American League. Rays and Yankees played the first two in St. Petersburg. Tampa Bay coming away with wins in both. Yankees hosting game three, and it was a game that was tied at two.
4: The Caminero not fleet of foot at first, and the pitch is hit high and deep to right field. Jones going back, and that ball is gone. A two-run go-ahead blast for Victor Mesa Jr. He hits it off of Max Fried here in the sixth. A crowd silencer, and it gives the Rays a 4-2 lead over the Yankees on a 401-foot homer to right center field.
1: That was in the top of the sixth. Yankees thought they had tied it in the bottom of the sixth.
4: 1-0 pitch. This one's hit high left field. Mesa going back to the warning track. He's at the wall. He leaps, and that ball is a home run. It's a two-run home run for Anthony Volpe. The second home run of the night that just barely left the yard. The game's tied at four, but this is going to be reviewed.
5: I think they're going to rule that this was fan interference, but uncatchable ball.
6: After review, we have spectator interference.
7: And that's the right call right there.
1: So instead of a 4-4 game, it was 4-3, and that's how it would end. Yankees come up short. Rays get the win. They sweep the series 3-love and advance to the ALCS for the third time in franchise history. Yankees never led in the series. They almost had tied it up in the sixth, but that home run overturned. Manager Aaron Boone?
8: Yeah, I thought they did a good job with it. When he hit it, to my eye, looking out there, I was a little concerned right away because it felt like something I wasn't sure. And then, seeing the replay and seeing it unfold, I thought they did the right thing. I thought they got it right.
1: Yankees are swept out of the postseason, 17th straight season without winning a World Series. Aaron Judge didn't get to see the field. Does he feel like the team has gone all in?
9: It's tough to say. I want to trade for everybody, sign everybody every single year, but I know that's not realistic. So, they give us a winning team every single year, but that's not good enough here in New York. Man, we're the Yankees. You got to go out there and expect championships and go on in every year. So I'm excited to see what they do.
1: He says Aaron Boone is the guy to lead them, however.

0: Rays bullpen, an ERA of 1.69 over 10 2/3 in the series. They won this series after winning the regular season series, which gave them some rest during the wild card round. That was key, says manager Kevin Cash.
1: That's a series right there that we were able to, you know, stay in rhythm, stay in sync. And, you know, a lot of people talk about what's better. I still would say winning the division and having the days off are better. I applaud our players for taking it serious with the 4 or 5 days off and trying to get something out of it. It's not game speed, playoff reps, but you can get something out of it. They did that. And the way our pitchers just executed, you know, multiple times through that lineup was really, really impressive. But we did it for the most part by just limiting walks. If you don't walk them, you're going to give yourself a chance.
0: Rays sweep the Yankees, and that series comes to an end. Tampa Bay now awaits the winner of Cleveland and Chicago. That series has not come to an end.
2: The pitch, strike three called, 99 in there. Vargas gone looking as Cade Smith strikes out the side in the ninth. 19 strikeouts by Cleveland pitching. And the Guardians, who are facing elimination today, down 2 games to none. The series shifting from Cleveland to the south side of Chicago. And the Guardians respond with a much-needed 9-3 win.
0: Chicago still leads the series 2-1, but the Guardians on the board, scoring 9 runs in Game 3. We heard it here on ESPN Radio. Roxy Bernstein, Greg Olson. Roxy?
2: Well, Jay, the Cleveland Guardians had their backs against the wall. Down 2 games to none in this series. A must win coming to the south side of Chicago after their bats were shut down. Cleveland had only 3 runs on 7 hits through the first 2 games, with the White Sox winning both in Cleveland. Now in Chicago, a different story today. This is the recipe that Stephen Vogt was looking for. As the Guardians offense, the big bat showed up. And Cleveland pitching, they struck out 19 here in Game 3.
3: Yeah, that back end of the bullpen was really good. Foster Griffin came in, and game's on the line in the first inning. In the bottom of the first, he's got a mess. He gets out of the jam with a strikeout, ends up striking out 7 2 2/3 innings. And then Stephen Vogt gets to do what he wants to do, which is use this great bullpen of Gattis, Heron, and Cade Smith. They punch out the night, and it did not hurt that when the Guardians are searching for people to get on base, the White Sox walk 10.
2: And they use 7 pitchers, just like Cleveland did here in Game 3. But they needed the big bats to show up. And a 4-run 3rd highlighted by a bases clearing, 3-run triple from Joe Adell, and the breathing room provided late on a 2-run double by Jose Ramirez.
3: Yeah, but Ramirez, showing himself to be the best player on the planet, shows up again tonight. Double, a triple, stolen base, couple RBI, and a game-changing play diving at third base that got them out of a jam in the 6th when Hunter Gattis was struggling, and he saves the game right there.
2: And defense came through a number of times today for Cleveland in this game, but the pitching and the timely hitting, and the Guardians forced a Game 4. The White Sox still lead the series 2 games to 1. Game 4 coming up Thursday from Chicago. Once again, our final 9-3 Guardians. For Greg Olson, I'm Roxy Bernstein, right here in your home for every pitch of the postseason, Major League Baseball on ESPN Radio and the ESPN app, as we go back to Jay Reynolds in the studio.
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1: Right, you can make SportsCenter All Night part of your night. 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The Ravens have been trying to fill the void left by Pro Bowl center Tyler Linderbaum, who signed with the Raiders this past spring. Wednesday, Baltimore picking up another Pro Bowler, getting Cam Jurgens in a trade.

0: desperate they're going to be, and it's the NFL, and the parity of it, and just knowing that we've got to go prove it again.
1: The offense might be the best in all of football this year. They are leading the NFL in points scored per drive, 3.4 points per possession. But where they have been particularly exciting and impactful is in the clutch, not something we normally associate with the Dallas Cowboys. In the fourth quarter, 10 possessions this year, 6 touchdowns, 2 field goals. They're averaging nearly 5 points per possession in the fourth quarter.
2: This offense might be a historically good offense. Mm-hmm. And then they're averaging 3.4 points per drive.
0: I got no regrets. We're, 4 games in? I think we can get better. Am I complacent with what we've done? Absolutely not. Do I think what we've done, is it enough? Absolutely not. Do I still believe that that's who we are and that's who we're going to be? Damn right.
3: By a show of hands, who here thinks the Cowboys' defense is getting better? Are they?
4: It is getting better.
5: Why every time the Dallas Cowboys win, all of a sudden, it's something wrong with whoever they beat. Now, if they don't win, it's always something wrong with the Dallas Cowboys. But when they do win, it's something wrong with the team they beat. We can find holes in every team in the National Football League.
6: Yeah, he'll be the quarterback Thursday night. You know, he has some ups, he has some downs, but for his first time out there, he didn't panic. You know, it's his first game. He's going to have some ups and downs.
7: At this position, you want to do everything that you can to be able to go out there and win a football game. 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
8: Cowboys and Bucks to kick off Week 5. 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Valkyries now 1 win away from becoming the first expansion team to reach the finals within their first 2 seasons. They were in a tight one with Las Vegas, leading by 2 aces at the free throw line.
9: I think the Valkyries are expecting a missed free throw here from Jackie Young with 5.9 to go. Here we go. Jackie Young free throw. She's trying to miss. It goes up. It's no good. Gray has it. Gray underneath. Blocked by Kia Stokes. Taken away by Burton. And that'll do it. The Valkyries win. 83-81. Up 2-0 in the best of 5.
8: 95-7 the game. Valkyries hang on for the 2-point win. They go up 2-0 in the series. Game 3 Friday in Las Vegas. They get a huge block in the closing seconds to seal the win. Meanwhile, in Atlanta, the Dream getting the benefit of perhaps a mental lapse by the Liberty.
10: Got that one too. 3-point game. New York has a reset. They don't use it. Why don't they use it? Deflect it to Stewart. Hoist it up. Air ball. That'll do it. Game 2 belongs to Atlanta. The Dream take a commanding 2-0 series lead.
8: Ryan Rucco calling it on ESPN. The reset timeout would have allowed the Liberty, trailing by 3, to advance the ball. They didn't use it, as you heard Ryan mention. New York's Brianna Stewart says they didn't use it because they didn't think they had it.
11: I'm not blaming the refs, but when I ask both refs if we have a reset timeout at the end and they tell us no, and then we leave the game with the reset timeout, it's pretty frustrating. Yeah, okay, I kind of got a good look at the end, but would just love to have some clarity on that situation as well. I asked Kevin, I said, do we have a reset timeout? And he said, I'm going to check at the table. So then he looked to Fatu, and she said no, so then he told me no. Who knows what would happen in the game, but we would have had hopefully a better shot on goal.
12: And Chris, I guess, were you unaware that you guys?
13: Yeah, same thing.
12: What was the confusion on the staff?
13: They just said we didn't have it. So
12: they told you that you didn't have one.
13: Yeah, multiple staff members. So it is what it is. We got to demand more, but it is what it is.
8: Liberty coach Chris DeMarco, his team now in an 0-2 hole to the Atlanta Dream. Atlanta's won 4 straight playoff games. SportsCenter all night. Final home opener for Alex Ovechkin hosting Sidney Crosby and the Penguins. Washington scoring in the first 30 seconds and by the third.
14: And Kyrou's got to go back to center ice to find it. Big speed coming back in to the Pittsburgh zone for Leonard shooting. He scores! Ryan Leonard puts it in with 16:05 to play. It's 5-3 Washington!
8: Capitals Radio Network 5-3 the final. 76th regular season meeting between Sidney Crosby and Alex Ovechkin. Ovechkin now has 33 wins to 43 for Crosby. Oilers a 5-2 win over the Ducks. Evan Bouchard, 2 goals in the win. Rematch in the National League. That's next at ESPN Radio.

0: Coming up on the Thursday edition of Unsportsmanlike with Evan Cohen, Chris Canty, and me, Michelle Smallman. There are four winless teams in the NFL, and I'll tell you which one is poised to get their first win of the season this weekend. It's Unsportsmanlike, 6 a.m. Eastern, right here on ESPN Radio, ESPN2, and ESPNU.
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1: How will this year's NLCS shake out? 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
1: WNBA seeing the Dream and Aces both go up 2-0 in their respective series. Capitals with a win over the Penguins in their final home opener for Alex Ovechkin. Four baseball series continuing Wednesday, three of them coming to an end.
2: A 1-2 count on Grisham. Chisholm at second. Baker set. Here's the pitch. A swing and a miss. Strike three. The ball game is over. And for the third time ever, the Tampa Bay

0: Rays are headed to the American League Championship Series. A three-game sweep over the New York Yankees, two in Florida, and the clincher here in New York, 4-3 is the final score. The Rays are victorious.
1: So the Yankees, their 17th straight season without winning the World Series, second longest drought in franchise history. Rays advancing to the ALCS, third time in franchise history, as you heard, second playoff sweep in franchise history, the first in a series of at least three games. We heard it here on ESPN Radio. Mike Cousins alongside Eduardo Perez and Tim Kirchen back to a rather quiet Bronx. Mike?
2: Thank you, Jay. It was a 4-3 final on Wednesday night at Yankee Stadium as the Tampa Bay Rays completed a three-game sweep over the New York Yankees. They are moving on to the American League Championship Series. The better team won in this series. It was a nail-biter, though. This one, like Game 1, coming down to the very last at-bat, nerve-wracking all throughout. Brian Baker finishes it off. The American League and Major League leader in saves goes 3-for-3 in this series to move the Rays onto the next round.
3: Yeah, the consistency that they had in pitching, the relentlessness that they had also offensively, and the pressure they put on the defense of the New York Yankees really played. And this is the exact baseball that they played all season long. It's not a surprise for everyone that has been watching the Tampa Bay Rays from the beginning to the end. They played with a chip on their shoulder. When you go to the Trop, Part of their promotion is no one believed in us. And right now, they're four wins away from getting to the World Series, and they're going to do it at home. But the most important thing, Tim, is they did it against the New York Yankees here in New York.
4: Right, and they did it three different ways. In Game 1, Drew Rasmussen just outpitched them. In Game 2, they just put the ball in play, played little ball, and took the pressure to the Yankees, who were not there to respond. And tonight, they won the game with the home run ball. Ryan Vallade comes off the bench. We don't even think he's going to start. He hits a huge homer, and then Victor Mesa Jr. hits a two-run homer off of Max Fried to win this game. So we saw three different sides of the Rays in this series, and all three of them helped win this series for them.
2: And the deciding play for the Yankees was off the bat of Anthony Volpe in the sixth inning. What appeared at first to be a two-run game-tying home run goes under crew chief review. It was rude fan interference, and the umpires at that point can place the runners. They place Volpe at second, ruling a fan had reached over the wall. It wasn't going to be a ball that was caught, and it made it instead of 4-4, 4-3, and that's the final.
4: The umpires got it right, and that's the key. They are allowed to rule that that ball was uncatchable, and then they can say, all right, we're going to place the runner. So that was not a two-run homer. It looks like the Yankees, some people are going to say, oh, they got taken. They didn't. The umpires got that call right.
3: How about the technology in today's game? The ability that we have to review plays like that, the ability that we have to be able to challenge balls and strikes, all those things come into play. I was really surprised late that Grisham did not challenge that first pitch, where I think it would have been overturned. But this is the beauty of the game today. This is the beauty of the technology. And right now, the best team is moving on.
2: Tampa Bay Rays are on to the American League Championship Series. They'll face either Chicago or Cleveland in the next round. 4-3, the final, as they sweep the Yankees. For Tim Kirchen and Eduardo Perez, I'm Mike Cousins, right here on your home for every pitch of the postseason. Major League Baseball on ESPN Radio and the ESPN app. Now let's go back to Jay Reynolds in the studio.
1: All right, Mike, Yankees are swept. They never led in the series. And as you mentioned, Mike, Rays now await either the White Sox or the Guardians. Cleveland staving off elimination Wednesday using a big third inning in Game 3.
5: 1-2 on Adell. Two outs, bases loaded. The pitch. Swinging a ground ball past first, fair. Down the right field line, rolls toward the corner. Kwan is in. Here comes Ramirez. Around third, chase to Lauder. He will come all the way home. Adell driving, diving into third base. A three-run bases clearing triple, and it's 4-1 Cleveland.
1: A three-run triple, part of a four-run third for Cleveland as they go on to a 9-3 win over the White Sox. Chicago still leads the series, but the Guardians get on the board. Chicago still leads the series 2-1. After the win, Joe Adell with our Jesse Rogers.
6: It was that three-run triple that really changed this game. They tried to go up the ladder on you. Were you ready for that pitch?
7: Yeah, you know, during the course of the at-bat, after the first couple of pitches, it was clear they were kind of trying to go to the bottom of the zone with sliders. And, you know, Hagen's got really good stuff. And, you know, I just went into that two-strike count and went up top to try to, you know, see if I can match a fastball and got a pitch that up there that I could handle and was able to do something with it.
6: And from that point, you guys kind of extended the lead. Tell me, since coming over here mid-season, was this the best game you saw Jose Ramirez play?
7: Hey man, he's unbelievable. I mean, both sides of the ball, it was impressive all the way through. But, you know, this is vintage Jose. You know, this is what he does. This is who he is. And to be in a moment like this, for him to have a game like this, it's special, and this is what we needed.
6: Yeah, you say it's what you needed because your backs were against the wall. What does this do for the locker room, even after a game like this where you're still down 2-1?
7: Absolutely. I mean, we knew what the deal was coming into the locker room today, and at the end of the day, it's win or go home. And for us, it's you know, we're going to continue to play our game, and you know, we had to kind of let loose. And tonight was an example of, you know, what we're capable of, and so we got to keep pushing forward with it.
6: Thanks. Congrats.
7: Appreciate it. Thank you.
1: Joe Adell mentioning Jose Ramirez. He went 2-for-4 with a 2-run triple in the 8th inning. Guardians, first time in postseason history, they've hit 2 triples in one game. Their 134th postseason game all time. Guardians get on the board in the series. White Sox still lead the series 2-1. Game 4, Thursday in Chicago. Our coverage, 7:30 Eastern here on ESPN Radio, where you hear every pitch of baseball's postseason. Right now, SportsCenter all night. As for the National League, the NLCS is now set.
8: Iglesias, a payoff pitch. Swinging a high fly ball right field. That is deep. He hits it way back there, and it is gone. Home run, Max Muncy. He strikes again. Another home run for him, the third of the postseason. And the Dodgers grab a big run to add on. It is now 4-1 LA in the ninth.
1: They tack on that insurance, and that was the final. 4-1, they beat the Braves in Atlanta, closing out the series in 4 and advancing to the NLCS, their 18th League Championship Series appearance all time and their third straight. Max Muncy, 1-for-4 with that home run. He spoke with our Jeff Passan.
9: Max, another home run for you. Another trip to the National League Championship Series. How, year after year, October after October, do you guys just keep winning?
7: I think it's just the mindset we have in the clubhouse. We don't take anything for granted. We know how hard it is to get here. We know how hard it is to advance. And we let our preparation take over. Every single day we'll come out, we're working as hard as we possibly can. And, you know, we kind of let that carry us through the game.
9: We've seen Andy Páez play like an all-star all year long, and yet he is batting in the number 9 hole, comes up with the biggest hit today, the 2-run single with the bases loaded. How, when you are at the bottom of the lineup like that, do you still continue to produce the way that he does?
7: Because it doesn't matter where you're at. Everyone in this dugout knows that if you're in the lineup, you have an opportunity to impact the game. Even if you're on the bench, you still have an opportunity to impact the game. It doesn't matter where you're batting. There's going to be opportunities up and down the lineup, and you know, for us, it's all about winning. None of us care about what we do ourselves. We just want to win, and it's infectious.
9: Similarly with your pitching, Tyler Glasnow goes 4 2/3, gives up only 1 run, but your bullpen comes in to fill those last 4 1/3 innings. What makes this team so deep and so good?
7: You know, I really think it's just the attitude and culture that we have in the clubhouse. We all believe in ourselves. We believe in the goal. We don't care about our numbers. We just care about the end goal, which is winning. And, you know, when you get 26 to 40 guys all believing in that, it's special. And that's what we've seen the last couple of years.
1: Dodgers advancing. Dave Roberts' 72nd career postseason win as the Dodgers eliminate the Braves. Braves went 0-for-7 with runners in scoring position. Atlanta manager Walt Weiss.
10: You know, and the Dodgers have something to do with that. I mean, they're going for the third straight world championship for a reason. The arms just keep coming at you. But, yeah, that's you know, the postseason, you never know what you're going to get. I mean, it's very unpredictable. But, you know, some guys, you have a lot of unsung heroes and a lot of times in the postseason, and sometimes guys struggle. It's obviously magnified because you're playing under a microscope. But, I mean, I think we struggled with runners in scoring position. So did the Dodgers. You know, the games were really tight. I thought we gave them all they can handle, but it's a good team over there.
1: Runners in scoring position, 0-for-7 in game 4, 1-for-23 in the series. Braves are eliminated. Dodgers move on, and they get the Brewers in the NLCS.
8: Two outs, bottom of the ninth, nobody on. Brewers 3, Padres 1 here in Game 4. Sheets waits left side. McGill fires. Swing and a miss, and that's the ball game. And the Brewers have punched their ticket for the National League Championship Series, and it sets up a rematch with the Dodgers. Milwaukee moving on.
1: 3-1, the final. Brewers' fifth series win in franchise history. The win snapping a 12-game road losing streak in the postseason, which dated back to 2018. Brewers closing out the Padres in San Diego. John Shambi, Doug Glanville called the series for us there. Back to Petco. Boog?
8: Jay, thanks so much. So the Brewers are moving on to the National League Championship Series. Dougie, this was a great series. Close, tight baseball. And each side really showed a lot of grit.
11: It was really a phenomenal series. I'm really honored to call it with you just to know that this was incredible baseball. Every pitch, everything felt like high leverage all the time because nobody got too far ahead. It was always close game. One run, two runs, one run, big pitches, defensive miscues. But also the fact that they just ran the bases well, aggressive, stealing bags. You just saw a completeness, and of course the power game was there, but the bullpens seemed to steal the show in a lot of respects because they put up zero after zero after zero, and you knew that to beat the other team, you had to get a big hit against a high-leverage pitcher, and that's what it took. And they, you know, the team that found a way to break through ended up winning the games, and more often than it became the Milwaukee Brewers.
8: Churio comes up with a big hit to give them the lead, but one of the things that we see is that from top to bottom, they get contributions from everywhere. It's not just Churio and Contreras. Bowers takes his walk. Frelick will get a big hit tonight. It was Garrett Mitchell offensively and defensively.
11: Well, there's a lot of these lefties that, you know, a guy like Mitchell who's gotten finally a healthy season, who's showing how athletic and capable he is. Jake Bowers, another guy, gets a runway to get a full season, and they produced. And that's sort of the new equation going into this Dodger series. But at the same time, you still have Sal Frelick, who had an injury, you know, plague season, but then he's in the middle of everything. He's like, okay, you're going to start. And Lara kind of sat out for a little bit, and Frelick was involved in everything. So they just did a great job. And when they got the offense, they put up the zeros on the pitching side.
8: All right, for Doug Glanville, I'm John Shabby right here on your home for every pitch of the postseason, Major League Baseball on ESPN Radio and the ESPN app. We send it back to Jay Reynolds in the studio.
1: All right, Boog, Brewers will face the Dodgers. They were swept by the Dodgers in the NLCS last year. Brewers won four of the seven games against the Dodgers in the regular season this year, including two of the last three. SportsCenter All Night, ESPN Radio.
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17: Just classics, game after game. 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
1: Top 10 matchup between second-ranked Georgia and number 6 Alabama this weekend. Georgia's going to be without a key offensive piece. Bulldogs running back Chauncey Bowens will miss the game against Alabama. According to the SEC's initial availability report, he's been the team's primary short yardage ball carrier, injured last week in the win over Vanderbilt. As for this week against Alabama, what's Coach Kirby Smart hoping to learn about his team?
18: The resiliency. You know, you go play on the road in the SEC, and it really doesn't matter who. It's really hard to play on the road in our league, and that place is especially hard. So we know that. I've been there a long time and seen it, and it'll be a great environment. I want to find out kind of where we are as a team.
1: Another aspect that'll be factoring into the game is Mother Nature. Tropical storm Isaias could hit the Gulf Coast as early as Friday, potentially taking it near Bryant-Denny Stadium. College game day is set to be in Tuscaloosa as well. Saturday's game, 7:30 Eastern on ABC. The remnants of that storm could be in Washington, D.C. by Sunday afternoon, so it could be interesting for Giants quarterback Jameis Winston.
19: Yeah, you know, today is it's beautiful, and the sun is shining, you know, the birds are chirping. I can only focus on now. You know, right now, it's a beautiful day, and when Sunday comes, you know, I still be glad and rejoice in the day that God gives us.
1: Jameis Winston wouldn't be his first rodeo with the weather this season. Had to play in a nor'easter in week 3. Giants lead the NFC East, sole possession of first place for the first time in 11 years. They're a game ahead of Washington and Dallas. Cowboys open week 5 tonight against Tampa Bay. ESPN analyst Jason McCourty.
20: As you look around, I don't want to minimize what the Giants are doing to lose your quarterback and still find a way to win football games, albeit against the Tennessee Titans and Arizona Cardinals.
21: Who cares,
20: winning games on last minute interceptions. They're finding ways to win. I just think ultimately as the season progresses for the Dallas Cowboys, you have Dak Prescott. And last year, you looked at them defensively and you're like, they just don't have enough. This year, the defense has still struggled. I think it will continue to get better, although it's moving extremely slow. But when you have Dak Prescott and the way they're playing on the offensive side of the ball, and you look around the division, the way the Eagles are playing right now, the fact that the Giants don't have their starting quarterback, Washington doesn't have their starting quarterback right now, it's hard for me to think one of those three teams are going to overtake the Dallas Cowboys ultimately as the season progresses.
1: Cowboys 2-2 after the first 4 weeks. We'll see what happens in week 5. Marquee matchup on the ice Wednesday. That's next. SportsCenter all night. It's ESPN Radio.
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1: 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Padres, Braves, Yankees, all three eliminated Wednesday, eliminated at home. As for the emotions in New York after losing, manager Aaron Boone.
2: It's the worst. It's the worst. So, you know, you just, for those experiencing it for the first time, and then those

0: Those of us that have been there and been in a lot of these situations and had opportunities, you know, this is what you want to play for. This is where you want to be. And hopefully for everyone, whether it's going through it for the first time or those of us that have been through a lot of these, you know, it's got to be, you know, fuel to the fire. Obviously had a really good wild card series offensively, but obviously then for the most part got shut down. I thought we had some good at-bats tonight, gave ourselves some opportunities, hit some balls on the screws again, but ultimately not enough. You know, we got to be more, you know, complete, you know, offensively, defensively, pitching. You know, we did a lot of really good things this year, but ultimately not good enough to beat a really good Rays team tonight.
1: Yankees coming up short, losing at home.
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3: How good is that? Are you not entertained?
2: Number 5.
1: Guardians keep their season alive, winning on the road in Chicago thanks in part to the defense that held the lead in the sixth. Roxy Bernstein had our call.
4: The payoff pitch. Swing and a line drive. Caught at third base by Ramirez that dropped it. Picks it up. Spins around. Throws to first and he gets Vargas. What an effort by Ramirez. A dive toward the hole. Had it in his glove and it rolled out when he hit the ground. Picked it up. Spun around. Like he was on a lazy Susan over there at third base.
2: Number 4.
1: Yankees were at home trying to avoid a sweep at the hands of the Rays. But then our Mike Cousins saw this in a 2-2 game in the sixth.
5: The Caminero not fleet of foot at first. And the pitch is hit high and deep to right field. Jones going back. And that ball is gone. A two-run go-ahead blast for Victor Mesa Jr. He hits it off of Max Fried here in the sixth. A crowd silencer.
2: Number 3.
1: Hockey. Capitals winning the final home opener for Alex Ovechkin. They sure got started early. Capitals Radio Network.
6: From the right hash mark, sending it around the far wing. Van Riemsdyk got pressured, and the Caps get the turnover. Beauvillier coming down the middle, a backhand. He scores! Anthony Beauvillier! 23 seconds in, it's 1-0, Washington!
2: Number 2.
1: Back to the diamond. Dodgers close out the Braves, getting some ninth inning insurance in Atlanta. Dave O'Brien on our call.
7: Iglesias, a payoff pitch. Swinging a high fly ball right field. That is deep. He hits it way back there, and it is gone. Home run, Max Muncy. He strikes again. Another home run for him, the third of the postseason.
2: Number 1.
1: WNBA, Valkyries take the first two from the Aces. Shooting from distance to break a fourth quarter tie. 95-7 the game.
8: Tennis shoot back to Gabby. Sizing up Young. Driving right between the legs. Moving left. Burton has a left wing three. Rangers! 79-76. And a tap out called by Becky Hammond.
1: Valkyries and Dream, each with 2-0 leads in their respective series. Football, Eagles tied with the Cowboys of the division. They're both 2-2, a game behind the Giants. Week 5 getting underway tonight. Dallas hosting the winless Buccaneers. Jane Slater from the NFL Network.
9: You know, when we talked about this team, really today was their only full practice. And Schottenheimer made sure that both sides of the ball got 8 plays at full speed. And talking to Dak Prescott, he said it really is them trying to cram in 5 days worth of film into just a few. But he said all of them are doing everything they can to get their body back. So it was asked, how much do you got left in there, Dak Prescott, ahead of Thursday?
10: Oh, it's going to be 100. It's going to be 100. That's how much, you know, I love this game, how much I've put in this game throughout my life. And through the off season, you know, you prepare and you condition, you do a lot of things for these type of moments. If I had to play today, it might not be ideal, but I'd find a way and I'd be 100%.
9: And keep an eye on All-Pro left guard Tyler Smith. His 21-day practice window opened up this week. He got some practice in. He tells me he feels good, but it's all about the grip strength. And when I asked him how he's going about that, get this. He says he uses a yellow rubber ducky at night. He literally squeezes it. And I said, so is the grip strength coming back? He says it's coming along. But it's Schottenheimer who says this one is all up to Smith as to whether he can go on Thursday. Smith tells me he'll know a little bit more as they get closer to kick.
1: 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As for Aaron Judge, how about his feelings on the Yankees? That's next at ESPN Radio.
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5: Coming up on SportsCenter All Night. The Dodgers look to punch their ticket to the NLCS against the Braves.
6: Payoff pitch. Swing at a high fly ball right field. That is deep. He hits it way back there, and it is gone. Home run, Max Muncy. He strikes again.
5: The Rays sweep the Yankees in the Bronx.
7: And the pitch is hit high and deep to right field. Jones going back, and that ball is gone. A two-run go-ahead blast, a crowd silencer.
5: We have a critical game four against the Brewers and Padres.
6: Swing and a line drive. Base hit into center field. Churio has given the Brewers the lead. Who else?
5: The Guardians fight to keep their season alive against the White Sox.
6: Gritchick dives, can't make the catch. Rolls past him. It was just fair. Two runs are in. Racing to third, Jose Ramirez. A two-run triple.
5: Plus, the Cowboys and Buccaneers get set for Thursday Night Football.
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0: where we had a chance to have four playoff baseball games, and that's what we got. In fact, second week of baseball's postseason, no champion, obviously, yet still we've seen seven champagne celebrations in the clubhouse. One of those celebrations in Atlanta, Braves scoring in the top of the first on a wild pitch. Dodgers tie it up in the second, Shohei Ohtani scoring on an error, and that's the way it would stay until the seventh.
1: Suarez comes set. Here's the pitch. Swing and a ground ball up the middle, base hit. In to score Hernandez. In to score Edmund. Páez delivers a huge two-run hit up the middle. And the Dodgers lead it 3-1 in the seventh.
0: Max Muncy had some insurance with a solo shot in the ninth, and then...
1: And the 0-2. Swinging a high fly ball into right. That should do it. Tucker is there, and the Dodgers win. 4-1 the final. They take the series 3-1 against the Atlanta Braves. Once again, this Dodger machine is moving on to the National League Championship Series.
0: 18th time they've done that. Third straight, in fact, 4-1 win in Atlanta over the Braves. Atlanta had won the regular season series, but LA wins the best of five.

0: good fortune as well. And like I said, any series, five-game series, seven-game series, every team's good. So it's going to be a battle, and it was good to see us come out of this one.
1: Dodgers have been 0 for 14 with runners in scoring position in the series before the Páez single in the seventh inning. We heard the game here on ESPN Radio. Dave O'Brien and Jessica Mendoza have the call for us. Back to Atlanta. Dave?
2: Jay, thank you very much. You know, you hang around the Dodgers long enough, and Jess does it all season long, covering the team in L.A. I get a chance to see them several times a season. You begin to appreciate the culture of winning, and that's what it is inside their clubhouse. Dave Roberts has a lot to do with it, but they have so many great players. And even when those guys, Jess, aren't playing necessarily great, they have role guys who step in and do that. We just saw it again.
3: I thought Max Muncy said it perfectly. His interview with Jeff Passan after the game just talked about, look, we want to win, period. And he really means it when he says it's not about what you do, perform individually. And if you know that you're just trying to contribute, trying to help a team that has already so much talent, that it's not about you. And that's exactly what Max Muncy said. It doesn't matter where you're hitting the order. Look at all the different guys that we've got. Otani has been 0-4, has not been able to perform, but no one's paying attention to that within that clubhouse. They know that any point, any one of them can contribute, and that's what Max Muncy did tonight.
2: No, we asked Walt Weiss, the manager of the Braves. His team had a terrific season. We asked him in the pregame, what is it you most admire about your counterpart, Dave Roberts? And he said, the ability he has, the tenacity he has, to keep his team on top year after year. And Walt paused and said, that's really hard to do. It's not an easy thing. And I know a lot of people look at their payroll and they look at all the talent and they say it should be easy. It's not an easy thing to do, to stay on that edge year after year like the Dodgers do.
3: I think it's harder when you got more payroll, you got more egos, you got more dudes that were the dude on the team that they came from. Plus, you got guys that they're developing, rookies that are coming in. I mean, you talk the mishmash of what's in that clubhouse, different cultures, different languages, and different amounts of money that they know that they need to go out and perform night after night. So his ability to speak to every single one of them as the human, we saw a moment tonight, Tyler Glasnow gets pulled early and he sits in the dugout with him during the game. You usually see that maybe tomorrow, later tonight. Grabs 6'8" of him, grabs him, gives him a big kiss on the cheek. It talks to him for about 2 minutes to let him know how much he believes in him.
2: You look like a child hugging his stuffed giraffe, you know, in the bedroom there for a couple of minutes. But a marvelous performance by the Dodgers. I know we say it year after year. That's a really great Atlanta Braves team. And the Dodgers ran through them 3-1.
3: This is an Atlanta Braves team that really shoved it to the Dodgers during the regular season. 5 out of 6 games they took. I get it. It's different in the postseason. But that gives you an idea of how good this Braves team can be. And honestly, for the Dodgers, they haven't even played their best baseball yet. This is definitely a test as they advance, whether it's the Padres or the Brewers. They still have some holes. They still have some things to figure out. And that's going to come to fruition as we see the championship series.
2: That's a great point. Also sounds like a warning for everybody else in the National League. They have not yet played their best baseball. Well, for Jess Mendoza, I'm Dave O'Brien right here in your home for every pitch of the postseason, Major League Baseball on ESPN Radio and the ESPN app. Now we send it back to Jay Reynolds in the studio.
1: All right, Dave, and the Dodgers are moving on after their win. Padres had staved off elimination with their win on Tuesday, Wednesday, Game 4. Another must-win for San Diego. Brewers out in front in the third with the game's first run on an RBI single. Padres answer, though, with a loud moment in the third.
4: 1-2 now, and here comes. Swing, high fly ball, center field going back is the center fielder Mitchell, and that is way out of here. Fernando Tatis Jr. unloads. I think that went over both bullpens. And the Padres on the board. They tied this game at 1.
1: Game tied until the Brewers move in front on a Jackson Chourio RBI single in the 5th. They add to it with a sac fly in the 6th. 8th inning. Padres with a runner on Manny Machado at the plate and a chance to tie it up.
4: The pitch. Swing and a high fly ball. Center field. Mitchell going back at the track at the wall. And he made the catch. Oh, he reached over the wall, and he made the catch. And Machado retired, and there's 2 out.
1: John Ciampi called it here on ESPN Radio. That saves the lead, And the Brewers go on to a 3-1 win to close out the series in four.

0: Brewers, they win on the road in San Diego. They snap a 12-game road losing streak in the postseason, close out the Padres, and advance to the NLCS, where they will face the Dodgers. Aaron Ashby worked the middle innings for the win, worked three innings after the win, spoke with our Aldin Gonzalez.
1: Aaron, what did you think watching that ball off the bat of Manny Machado? Did you think it was out of here?
2: It was close. It certainly hit well. He's an unbelievable hitter to get to the 100-mile-an-hour sinker inside like that. But I'm glad it stayed in.
1: Aaron, another really tight game in this series. What was it like to just play in this series, and how does it feel to overcome this team and move on to the next round?
2: Yeah, that's an unbelievable team over there. I thought that was the best baseball series that we've played all year long. And credit to our guys, they're just relentless. It's everyone pulling for each other and together, and it was incredible.
1: Three innings from you out of the bullpen, pretty huge in terms of bridging the gap to the later innings. What allowed you to be so efficient against that Padres offense?
2: Yeah, I think Bill behind the plate, we were on the same page all night. He was calling great pitches. He was giving me good targets, and it was really just the sinker was getting the ball on the ground and getting those ground balls.
1: You move on to the NLCS, you face the Dodgers. What is it about this team this year, Aaron, that makes you believe you guys are better equipped to overcome them this year?
2: Yeah, it's another year of being more mature. These guys all have the experience now, and we're just fired up and ready to go.
0: Brewers were swept by the Dodgers in the NLCS a year ago. SportsCenter All Night, ESPN Radio, American League. Rays and Yankees played the first two in St. Petersburg. Tampa Bay coming away with wins in both. Yankees hosting game three, and it was a game that was tied at two.
3: The Caminero not fleet of foot at first, and the pitch is hit high and deep to right field. Jones going back, and that ball is gone. A two-run go-ahead blast for Victor Mesa Jr. He hits it off of Max Fried here in the sixth. A crowd silencer, and it gives the Rays a 4-2 lead over the Yankees on a 401-foot homer to right center field.
0: That was in the top of the sixth. Yankees thought they had tied it in the bottom of the sixth.
3: 1-0 pitch. This one's hit high left field. Mesa going back to the warning track. He's at the wall. He leaps, and that ball is a home run. It's a two-run home run for Anthony Volpe. The second home run of the night that just barely left the yard. The game's tied at four, but this is going to be reviewed.
4: I think they're going to rule that this was fan interference, but uncatchable ball.
5: After review, we have spectator interference.
6: And that's the right call right there.
0: So instead of a 4-4 game, it was 4-3, and that's how it would end. Yankees come up short. Rays get the win. They sweep the series 3-love and advance to the ALCS for the third time in franchise history. Yankees never led in the series. They almost had tied it up in the sixth, but that home run overturned. Manager Aaron Boone?
7: Yeah, I thought they did a good job with it. When he hit it, to my eye, looking out there, I was a little concerned right away because it felt like something I wasn't sure. And then, seeing the replay and seeing it unfold, I thought they did the right thing. I thought they got it right.
0: Yankees are swept out of the postseason, 17th straight season without winning a World Series. Aaron Judge didn't get to see the field. Does he feel like the team has gone all in?
8: It's tough to say. I want to trade for everybody, sign everybody every single year, but I know that's not realistic. So, they give us a winning team every single year, but that's not good enough here in New York. Man, we're the Yankees. You got to go out there and expect championships and go on in every year. So I'm excited to see what they do.
0: He says Aaron Boone is the guy to lead them, however. Rays bullpen, an ERA of 169 over 10 2/3 in the series. They won this series after winning the regular season series, which gave them some rest during the wild card round. That was key, says manager Kevin Cash.
9: That's a series right there that we were able to, you know, stay in rhythm, stay in sync. And, you know, a lot of people talk about what's better. I still would say winning the division and having the days off are better. I applaud our players for taking it serious with the 4 or 5 days off and trying to get something out of it. It's not game speed, playoff reps, but you can get something out of it. They did that. And the way our pitchers just executed, you know, multiple times through that lineup was really, really impressive. But we did it for the most part by just limiting walks. If you don't walk them, you're going to give yourself a chance.
0: Rays sweep the Yankees, and that series comes to an end. Tampa Bay now awaits the winner of Cleveland and Chicago. That series has not come to an end.
10: The pitch, strike three called, 99 in there. Vargas gone looking as Kate Smith strikes out the side in the ninth. 19 strikeouts by Cleveland pitching. And the Guardians, who are facing elimination today, down 2-0. The series shifting from Cleveland to the south side of Chicago. And the Guardians respond with a much-needed 9-3 win.
0: Chicago still leads the series 2-1, but the Guardians on the board, scoring 9 runs in Game 3. We heard it here on ESPN Radio. Roxy Bernstein, Greg Olson. Roxy?
10: Well, Jay, the Cleveland Guardians had their backs against the wall. Down 2-0 in this series. A must win coming to the south side of Chicago after their bats were shut down. Cleveland had only 3 runs on 7 hits through the first 2 games, with the White Sox winning both in Cleveland. Now in Chicago, a different story today. This is the recipe that Stephen Vogt was looking for. As the Guardians' offense, the big bat showed up. And Cleveland pitching, they struck out 19 here in Game 3.
11: Yeah, that back end of the bullpen was really good. Foster Griffin came in, and game's on the line in the first inning. In the bottom of the first, he's got a mess. He gets out of the jam with a strikeout, ends up striking out 7 in 2 2/3 innings. And then Stephen Vogt gets to do what he wants to do, which is use this great bullpen of Gattis, Heron, and Kate Smith. They punch out the night, and it did not hurt that when the Guardians are searching for people to get on base, the White Sox walk 10.
10: And they use 7 pitchers, just like Cleveland did here in Game 3. But they needed the big bats to show up. And a 4-run third highlighted by a bases clearing, 3-run triple from Joe Adell, and the breathing room provided late on a 2-run double by Jose Ramirez.
11: Yeah, but Ramirez, showing himself to be the best player on the planet, shows up again tonight. Double, a triple, stolen base, couple RBI, and a game-changing play diving at third base that got them out of a jam in the sixth when Hunter Gattis was struggling, and he saves the game right there.
10: And defense came through a number of times today for Cleveland in this game, but the pitching and the timely hitting, and the Guardians forced a Game 4. The White Sox still lead the series 2-1. Game 4 coming up Thursday from Chicago. Once again, our final 9-3 Guardians. For Greg Olson, I'm Roxy Bernstein, right here in your home for every pitch of the postseason, Major League Baseball on ESPN Radio and the ESPN app, as we go back to Jay Reynolds in the studio.
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1: 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The Ravens have been trying to fill the void left by Pro Bowl center Tyler Linderbaum, who signed with the Raiders this past spring. Waiter Wednesday, Baltimore picking up another Pro Bowler, getting Cam Jurgens in a trade with the Eagles. Earlier on the Pat McAfee Show, AQ Shipley.
2: This is a wild trade for me. It really is. Now, they've lost Landon Dickerson, so you got to take your next best player, Cam Jurgens, and then move him over to guard, right? That's the reason why they did it, but you lose Dickerson. He's been dealing with injuries the last couple of years. You lose Lane Johnson due to retirement, and now you lose this. This is three out of your five, and you thought you were going to have a great offensive line going in this year, and now you're playing with basically all backups. You got Markell Bell now starting at one of the tackles.
3: It's good.
2: You got Steen, who got banged up early in the year on a pretty dirty play by a defensive player. I'm just going to throw that out there. You know, whenever you talk about Jurgens, this guy's a really good football player, and they just let him walk. And I mean, it's a confusing move for me for Philadelphia, but Baltimore got a lot better.
1: Ravens giving up a fifth rounder next spring and a second rounder in 2028 as part of the trade. Ravens Falcons in the Sunday night game. Week five gets underway later tonight.
0: Buccaneers at Cowboys.
4: Turn the page and you're on to the Bucs. And, you know, I understand we got a team coming here winless, how desperate they're going to be, and it's the NFL and the parity of it, and just knowing that we've got to go prove it again.
5: The offense might be the best in all of football this year. They are leading the NFL in points scored per drive, 3.4 points per possession. But where they have been particularly exciting and impactful is in the clutch, not something we normally associate with the Dallas Cowboys. In the fourth quarter, 10 possessions this year, 6 touchdowns, 2 field goals. They're averaging nearly 5 points per possession in the fourth quarter.
6: This offense might be a historically good offense. Mm-hmm. And then they're averaging 3.4 points per drive.
4: I got no regrets. We're, what, 4 games in? I think we can get better. Am I complacent with what we've done? Absolutely not. Do I think what we've done, is it enough? Absolutely not. Do I still believe that that's who we are and that's who we're going to be? Damn right.
7: By show of hands, who here thinks the Cowboys defense is getting better?
8: Yes, are they?
9: It is getting better.
10: Why every time the Dallas Cowboys win,

0: National Football League.
1: Yeah, he'll be the quarterback Thursday night. You know, he has some ups, he has some downs, but for his first time out there, he didn't panic. You know, it's his first game. He's going to have some ups and downs.
2: At this position, you want to do everything that you can to be able to go out there and win a football game. And

0: and everything that I put in it, into it on a day-to-day basis. 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
1: Cowboys and Bucks to kick off Week 5. 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Valkyries now one win away from becoming the first expansion team to reach the finals within their first two seasons. They were in a tight one with Las Vegas, leading by two aces at the free throw line.
2: I think the Valkyries are expecting a missed free throw here from Jackie Young with 5.9 to go. Here we go. Jackie Young free throw. She's trying to miss. It goes up. It's no good. Gray has it. Gray underneath. Blocked by Kia Stokes. Taken away by Burton. And that'll do it. The Valkyries win 83-81. Up 2-0 in the best of five.
1: 95-7 the game. Valkyries hang on for the two-point win. They go up 2-0 in the series. Game 3 Friday in Las Vegas. They get a huge block in the closing seconds to seal the win. Meanwhile, in Atlanta, the Dream getting the benefit of perhaps a mental lapse by the Liberty.
3: Got that one, too. Three-point game. New York has a reset. They don't use it. Why don't they use it? Deflect it to Stewart. Hoist it up. Air ball. That'll do it. Game 2 belongs to Atlanta. The Dream take a commanding 2-0 series lead.
1: Ryan Rucco calling it on ESPN. The reset timeout would have allowed the Liberty, trailing by 3, to advance the ball. They didn't use it, as you heard Ryan mention. New York's Brianna Stewart says they didn't use it because they didn't think they had it.
4: I'm not blaming the refs, but when I ask both refs if we have a reset timeout at the end and they tell us no, and then we leave the game with the reset timeout, it's pretty frustrating. Yeah, okay, I kind of got a good look at the end, but would just love to have some clarity on that situation as well. I asked Kevin, I said, do we have a reset timeout? And he said, I'm going to check at the table. So then he looked to Fatu, and she said no. So then he told me no. Who knows what would happen in the game, but we would have had hopefully a better shot on goal.
5: And Chris, I guess, were you unaware that you guys?
6: Yeah, same thing.
5: What was the confusion on the staff?
6: They just said we didn't have it. So
5: they told you that you didn't have one.
6: Yeah, multiple staff members. So it is what it is. We got to demand more, but it is what it is.
1: Liberty coach Chris DeMarco, his team now in an 0-2 hole to the Atlanta Dream. Atlanta's won 4 straight playoff games. SportsCenter all night. Final home opener for Alex Ovechkin hosting Sidney Crosby and the Penguins. Washington scoring in the first 30 seconds and by the third.
7: And Kyrou's got to go back to center ice to find it. Big speed coming back in to the Pittsburgh zone for Leonard shooting. He scores! Ryan Leonard puts it in with 16:05 to play. It's 5-3 Washington!
1: 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Ovechkin now has 33 wins to 43 for Crosby. Oilers a 5-2 win over the Ducks. Evan Bouchard, 2 goals in the win. Rematch in the National League. 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
8: 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Confidence is soaring in New England following a huge road win in Buffalo. Now the Patriots face another tough test as Kirk Cousins and a 3-1 Las Vegas Raiders come to town. 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
1: How will this year's NLCS shake out? 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
1: WNBA seeing the Dream and Aces both go up 2-0 in their respective series. Capitals with a win over the Penguins in their final home opener for Alex Ovechkin. Four baseball series continuing Wednesday, three of them coming to an end.
2: A 1-2 count on Grisham. Chisholm at second. Baker set. Here's the pitch. A swing and a miss. Strike three. The ball game is over. And for the third time ever, the Tampa Bay Rays are headed to the American League Championship Series. A three-game sweep over the New York Yankees. Two in Florida. And the clincher here in New York. 4-3 is the final score. The Rays are victorious.
1: For the Yankees, their 17th straight season without winning the World Series. Second longest drought in franchise history. Rays advancing to the ALCS, third time in franchise history. As you heard, second playoff sweep in franchise history, the first in a series of at least three games. We heard it here on ESPN Radio. Mike Cousins alongside Eduardo Perez and Tim Kirchen back to a rather quiet Bronx. Mike?
2: Thank you, Jay. It was a 4-3 final on Wednesday night at Yankee Stadium as the Tampa Bay Rays completed a three-game sweep over the New York Yankees. They are moving on to the American League Championship Series. The better team won in this series. It was a nail-biter, though. This one, like Game 1, coming down to the very last at-bat, nerve-wracking all throughout. Brian Baker finishes it off. The American League and Major League leader in saves goes 3-for-3 in this series to move the Rays onto the next round.
3: Yeah, the consistency that they had in pitching, the relentlessness that they had also offensively, and the pressure they put on the defense of the New York Yankees really played. And this is the exact baseball that they played all season long. It's not a surprise for everyone that has been watching the Tampa Bay Rays from the beginning to the end. They played with a chip on their shoulder. When you go to the Trop, part of their promotion is no one believed in us. And right now, they're four wins away from getting to the World Series, and they're going to do it at home. But the most important thing, Tim, is they did it against the New York Yankees here in New York.
4: Right, and they did it three different ways. In Game 1, Drew Rapp

0: Rasmussen just outpitched them. In game two, they just put the ball in play, played little ball, and took the pressure to the Yankees, who were not there to respond. And tonight, they won the game with the home run ball. Ryan Vallade comes off the bench. We don't even think he's going to start. He hits a huge homer, and then Victor Mesa Jr. hits a two-run homer off of Max Fried to win this game. So we saw three different sides of the Rays in this series, and all three of them helped win this series for them.
1: And the deciding play for the Yankees was off the bat of Anthony Volpe in the sixth inning. What appeared at first to be a two-run game-tying home run goes under crew chief review. It was rude fan interference, and the umpires at that point can place the runners. They place Volpe at second, ruling a fan had reached over the wall. It wasn't going to be a ball that was caught, and it made it instead of 4-4, 4-3, and that's the final.
0: The umpires got it right, and that's the key. They are allowed to rule that that ball was uncatchable, and then they can say, all right, we're going to place the runner. So that was not a two-run homer. It looks like the Yankees, some people are going to say, oh, they got taken. They didn't. The umpires got that call right.
2: How about the technology in today's game? The ability that we have to review plays like that, the ability that we have to be able to challenge balls and strikes, all those things come into play. I was really surprised late that Grisham did not challenge that first pitch, where I think it would have been overturned. But this is the beauty of the game today. This is the beauty of the technology. And right now, the best team is moving on.
1: Tampa Bay Rays are on to the American League Championship Series. They'll face either Chicago or Cleveland in the next round. 4-3, the final, as they sweep the Yankees. For Tim Kirkchen and Eduardo Perez, I'm Mike Cousins, right here on your home for every pitch of the postseason. Major League Baseball on ESPN Radio and the ESPN app. Now let's go back to Jay Reynolds in the studio.
3: All right, Mike, Yankees are swept. They never led in the series. And as you mentioned, Mike, Rays now await either the White Sox or the Guardians. Cleveland staving off elimination Wednesday using a big third inning in Game 3.
4: 1-2 on Adele. Two outs, bases loaded. The pitch. Swinging a ground ball past first, fair. Down the right field line, rolls toward the corner. Kwan is in. Here comes Ramirez. Around third, chase to Lauder. He will come all the way home. Adele driving, diving into third base. A three-run bases clearing triple. And it's 4-1 Cleveland.
3: A three-run triple, part of a four-run third for Cleveland as they go on to a 9-3 win over the White Sox. Chicago still leads the series, but the Guardians get on the board. Chicago still leads the series 2-1. After the win, Joe Adele with our Jesse Rogers.
5: It was that three-run triple that really changed this game. They tried to go up the ladder on you. Were you ready for that pitch?
6: Yeah, during the course of the at-bat, after the first couple of pitches, it was clear they were kind of trying to go to the bottom of the zone with sliders, and Hagen's got really good stuff, and I just went to that two-strike count and went up top to try to see if I can match a fastball, and got a pitch that up there that I could handle and was able to do something with it.
5: And from that point, you guys kind of extended the lead. Tell me, since coming over here mid-season, was this the best game you saw Jose Ramirez play?
6: Hey man, he's unbelievable. I mean, both sides of the ball, it was impressive all the way through. But this is vintage Jose. This is what he does. This is who he is. And to be in a moment like this, for him to have a game like this, it's special. And this is what we needed.
5: Yeah, you say it's what you needed because your backs were against the wall. What does this do for the locker room, even after a game like this where you're still down 2-1?
6: Absolutely. I mean, we knew what the deal was coming into the locker room today, and at the end of the day, it's win or go home, and for us, it's we're going to continue to play our game, and we had to kind of let loose, and tonight was an example of what we're capable of, and so we got to keep pushing forward with it.
5: Thanks. Congrats.
6: Appreciate it. Thank you.
3: Joe Adele mentioning Jose Ramirez. He went 2-for-4 with a two-run triple in the eighth inning. Guardians, first time in postseason history, they've hit two triples in one game. Their 134th postseason game all time. Guardians get on the board in the series. White Sox still lead the series 2-1. Game 4 Thursday in Chicago. Our coverage 7:30 Eastern here on ESPN Radio, where you hear every pitch of baseball's postseason. Right now, SportsCenter all night. As for the National League, the NLCS is now set.
7: Iglesias, a payoff pitch. Swing at a high fly ball right field. That is deep. He hits it way back there, and it is gone. Muncy, he strikes again. Another home run for him, the third of the postseason. And the Dodgers grab a big run to add on. It is now 4-1 LA in the ninth.
3: They tack on that insurance, and that was the final. 4-1, they beat the Braves in Atlanta, closing out the series in four and advancing to the NLCS, their 18th League Championship Series appearance all time and their third straight. Max Muncy, 1-for-4 with that home run. He spoke with our Jeff Passan.
1: Max, another home run for you. Another trip to the National League Championship Series. How, year after year, October after October, do you guys just keep winning?
6: I think it's just the mindset we have in the clubhouse. We don't take anything for granted. We know how hard it is to get here. We know how hard it is to advance. And we let our preparation take over. Every single day we come out, we're working as hard as we possibly can. And, you know, we kind of let that carry us through the game.
1: We've seen Andy Páez play like an all-star all year long, and yet he is batting in the number nine hole, comes up with the biggest hit today, the two-run single with the bases loaded. How, when you are at the bottom of the lineup like that, do you still continue to produce the way that he does?
6: Because it doesn't matter where you're at. Everyone in this dugout knows that if you're in the lineup, you have an opportunity to impact the game. Even if you're on the bench, you still have an opportunity to impact the game. It doesn't matter where you're batting. There's going to be opportunities up and down the lineup, and you know, for us, it's all about winning. None of us care about what we do ourselves. We just want to win, and it's infectious.
1: Similarly with your pitching, Tyler Glasnow goes 4 2/3, gives up only one run, but your bullpen comes in to fill those last 4 1/3 innings. What makes this team so deep and so good?
6: You know, I really think it's just the attitude and culture that we have in the clubhouse. We all believe in ourselves. We believe in the goal. We don't care about our numbers. We just care about the end goal, which is winning. And, you know, when you get 26 to 40 guys all believing in that, it's special, and that's what we've seen the last couple of years.
3: Dodgers advancing. Dave Roberts' 72nd career postseason win as the Dodgers eliminate the Braves. Braves went 0-for-7 with runners in scoring position. Atlanta manager Walt Weiss.
8: You know, and the Dodgers have something to do with that. I mean, they're going for the third straight world championship for a reason. The arms just keep coming at you. But, the postseason, you never know what you're going to get. I mean, it's very unpredictable. But, some guys, you have a lot of unsung heroes and a lot of times in the postseason, and sometimes guys struggle. It's obviously magnified because you're playing under a microscope. But, I think we struggled with runners in scoring position. So did the Dodgers. You know, the games were really tight. I thought we gave them all they can handle, but it's a good team over there.
3: Runners in scoring position, 0-for-7 in game 4, 1-for-23 in the series. Braves are eliminated. Dodgers move on, and they get the Brewers in the NLCS.
7: Two outs, bottom of the ninth, nobody on. Brewers 3, Padres 1 here in game 4. Sheets waits left side. McGill fires. Swing and a miss, and that's the ball game. And the Brewers have punched their ticket for the National League Championship Series, and it sets up a rematch with the Dodgers. Milwaukee moving on.
3: 3-1, the final. Brewers' fifth series win in franchise history. The win snapping a 12-game road losing streak in the postseason, which dated back to 2018. Brewers closing out the Padres in San Diego. John Schombe, Doug Glanville called the series for us there. Back to Petco. Boog.
7: Jay, thanks so much. So the Brewers are moving on to the National League Championship Series. Dougie, this was a great series. Close, tight baseball, and each side really showed a lot of grit.
9: It was really a phenomenal series. I'm really honored to call it with you just to know that this was incredible baseball. Every pitch, everything felt like high leverage all the time because nobody got too far ahead. It was always close game. One run, two runs, one run, big pitches, defensive miscues. But also the fact that they just ran the bases well, aggressive, stealing bags. You just saw a completeness. And of course, the power game was there. But the bullpens seemed to steal the show in a lot of respects because they put up zero after zero after zero. And you knew that to beat the other team, you had to get a big hit against a high-leverage pitcher. And that's what it took. And they, you know, the team that found a way to break through ended up winning the games. And more often than it became the Milwaukee Brewers.
7: Churio comes up with a big hit to give them the lead, but one of the things that we see is that from top to bottom, they get contributions from everywhere. It's not just Churio and Contreras.
10: Bowers takes his walks. Frelick will get a big hit tonight. It was Garrett Mitchell offensively and defensively.
9: Well, there's a lot of these lefties that, you know, a guy like Mitchell who's gotten finally a healthy season, who's showing how athletic and capable he is. Jake Bowers, another guy, gets a runway to get a full season, and they produced. And that's sort of the new equation going into this Dodger series. But at the same time, you still have Sal Frelick, who had an injury, you know, plague season. But then he's in the middle of everything. He's like, okay, you're going to start. And Lara kind of sat out for a little bit, and Frelick was involved in everything. So they just did a great job. And when they got the offense, they put up the zeros on the pitching side.
10: All right, for Doug Glanville, I'm John Schaube right here on your home for every pitch of the postseason, Major League Baseball on ESPN Radio and the ESPN app. We send it back to Jay Reynolds in the studio.
3: All right, Boog, Brewers will face the Dodgers. They were swept by the Dodgers in the NLCS last year. Brewers won 4 of the 7 games against the Dodgers in the regular season this year, including 2 of the last 3. 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
16: Just classics, game after game. 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
3: Top 10 matchup between second-ranked Georgia and number 6 Alabama this weekend. Georgia's going to be without a key offensive piece. Bulldogs running back Chauncey Bowens will miss the game against Alabama. According to the SEC's initial availability report, he's been the team's primary short yardage ball carrier, injured last week in the win over Vanderbilt. As for this week against Alabama, what's Coach Kirby Smart hoping to learn about his team?
17: The resiliency. You know, you go play on the road in the SEC, and it really doesn't matter who. It's really hard to play on the road in our league, and that place is especially hard. So we know that. I've been there a long time and seen it, and it'll be a great environment. I want to find out kind of where we are as a team.
3: Another aspect that'll be factoring into the game is Mother Nature. Tropical storm Isaias could hit the Gulf Coast as early as Friday, potentially taking it near Bryant-Denny Stadium. College game day is set to be in Tuscaloosa as well. Saturday's game, 7:30 Eastern on ABC. The remnants of that storm could be in Washington, D.C. by Sunday afternoon, so it could be interesting for Giants quarterback Jameis Winston.
18: Yeah, you know, today is it's beautiful, and the sun is shining, you know, the birds are chirping. I can only focus on now. You know, right now, it's a beautiful day, and when Sunday comes, you know, I still be glad and rejoice in the day that God gives us.
3: Jameis Winston wouldn't be his first rodeo with the weather this season. Had to play in a nor'easter in week 3. Giants lead the NFC East, sole possession of first place for the first time in 11 years. They're a game ahead of Washington and Dallas. Cowboys open week 5 tonight against Tampa Bay. ESPN analyst Jason McCourty.
19: As you look around, I don't want to minimize what the Giants are doing to lose your quarterback and still find a way to win football games, albeit against the Tennessee Titans and Arizona Cardinals.
20: Who cares,
19: winning games on last minute interceptions. They're finding ways to win. I just think ultimately as the season progresses for the Dallas Cowboys, you have Dak Prescott. And last year, you looked at them defensively and you're like, they just don't have enough. This year, the defense has still struggled. I think it will continue to get better, although it's moving extremely slow. But when you have Dak Prescott and the way they're playing on the offensive side of the ball, and you look around the division, the way the Eagles are playing right now, the fact that the Giants don't have their starting quarterback, Washington doesn't have their starting quarterback right now, it's hard for me to think one of those three teams are going to overtake the Dallas Cowboys ultimately as the season progresses.
3: Cowboys 2-2 after the first 4 weeks. We'll see what happens in week 5. Marquee matchup on the ice Wednesday. That's next. SportsCenter all night. It's ESPN Radio.
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1: 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Padres, Braves, Yankees, all three eliminated Wednesday, eliminated at home. As for the emotions in New York after losing, manager Aaron Boone.
2: It's the worst. It's the worst. So, you know, you just, for those experiencing it for the first time, and then those of us that have been there and been in a lot of these situations and had opportunities, you know, this is what you want to play for. This is where you want to be. And hopefully for everyone, whether it's going through it for the first time or those of us that have been through a lot of these, you know, it's got to be, you know, fuel to the fire. Obviously had a really good wild card series offensively, but obviously then for the most part got shut down. I thought we had some good at-bats tonight, gave ourselves some opportunities, hit some balls on the screws again, but ultimately not enough. You know, we got to be more, you know, complete, you know, offensively, defensively, pitching. You know, we did a lot of really good things this year, but ultimately not good enough to beat a really good Rays team tonight.
1: Yankees coming up short, losing at home.
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3: How good is that? Are you not entertained?
0: Number 5.
1: Guardians keep their season alive, winning on the road in Chicago, thanks in part to the defense that held the lead in the sixth. Roxy Bernstein had our call.
4: The payoff pitch. Swing and a line drive. Caught at third base by Ramirez that dropped it. Picks it up. Spins around. Throws to first and he gets Vargas. What an effort by Ramirez. A dive toward the hole. Had in his glove and it rolled out when he hit the ground. Picked it up. Spun around. Like he was on a lazy Susan over there at third base.
0: Number 4.

0: Yankees were at home trying to avoid a sweep at the hands of the Rays, but then our Mike Cousins saw this in a 2-2 game in the sixth.
1: The Caminero not fleet of foot at first, and the pitch is hit high and deep to right field. Jones going back, and that ball is gone! A two-run go-ahead blast for Victor Mesa Jr. He hits it off of Max Fried here in the sixth. A crowd silencer.
2: Number three.
0: Hockey, Capitals winning the final home opener for Alex Ovechkin. They sure got started early. Capitals Radio Network.
3: From the right hash mark, sending it around the far wing. Van Riemsdyk got pressured, and the Caps get the turnover. Beauvillier coming down the middle. Ovechkin, he scores! Anthony Beauvillier, 23 seconds in. It's 1-0, Washington!
2: Number two.
0: Back to the diamond. Dodgers close out the Braves, getting some ninth inning insurance in Atlanta. Dave O'Brien on our call.
4: Iglesias, a payoff pitch. Swinging a high fly ball right field. That is deep. He hits it way back there, and it is gone. Home run, Max Muncy. He strikes again. Another home run for him, the third of the postseason.
2: Number one.
0: WNBA, Valkyries take the first two from the Aces. Shooting from distance to break a fourth quarter tie. 95-7 the game.
5: Tennis shoot back to Gabby. Sizing up Young. Driving right between the legs. Moving left. Burton has a left wing three. Rangers! 79-76. And a tap out called by Becky Hammon.
0: Valkyries and Dream, each with 2-0 leads in their respective series. Football, Eagles tied with the Cowboys in the division. They're both 2-2, a game behind the Giants. Week 5 getting underway tonight. Dallas hosting the winless Buccaneers. Jane Slater from the NFL Network.
6: You know, when we talked about this team, really today was their only full practice. And Schottenheimer made sure that both sides of the ball got 8 plays at full speed. And talking to Dak Prescott, he said it really is them trying to cram in 5 days worth of film into just a few. But he said all of them are doing everything they can to get their body back. So it was asked, how much do you got left in there, Dak Prescott, ahead of Thursday?
7: Oh, it's going to be 100. It's going to be 100. That's how much, you know, I love this game, how much I put in this game throughout my life. And through the offseason, you know, you prepare and you condition, you do a lot of things for these type of moments. If I had to play today, it might not be ideal, but I'd find a way and I'd be 100%.
6: And keep an eye on all-pro left guard Tyler Smith. His 21-day practice window opened up this week. He got some practice in. He tells me he feels good, but it's all about the grip strength. And when I asked him how he's going about that, get this. He says he uses a yellow rubber ducky at night. He literally squeezes it. And I said, so is the grip strength coming back? He says it's coming along. But it's Schottenheimer who says this one is all up to Smith as to whether he can go on Thursday. Smith tells me he'll know a little bit more as they get closer to kick.
0: We'll see on Thursday. As for Aaron Judge, how about his feelings on the Yankees? That's next at ESPN Radio.
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24: 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The Dodgers look to punch their ticket to the NLCS against the Braves.
4: Payoff pitch. Swinging a high fly ball right field. That is deep. He hits it way back there, and it is gone. Home run, Max Muncy. He strikes again.
24: The Rays sweep the Yankees in the Bronx.
1: And the pitch is hit high and deep to right field. Jones going back, and that ball is gone. A two-run go-ahead blast, a crowd silencer.
24: We have a critical game four against the Brewers and Padres.
4: Swing and a line drive. Base hit into center field. Churio has given the Brewers the lead. Who else?
24: The Guardians fight to keep their season alive against the White Sox.
4: Gritchick dives, can't make the catch. Rolls past him. It was just fair. Two runs are in. Racing to third, Jose Ramirez. A two-run triple.
24: Plus, the Cowboys and Buccaneers get set for Thursday Night Football.
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0: 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Wednesday, the final day in 2026, where we had a chance to have four playoff baseball games, and that's what we got. In fact, second week of baseball's postseason. No champion, obviously, yet still we've seen seven champagne celebrations in the clubhouse. One of those celebrations in Atlanta. Braves scoring in the top of the first on a wild pitch. Dodgers tie it up in the second. Shohei Ohtani scoring on an error, and that's the way it would stay until the seventh.
4: Suarez comes set. Here's the pitch. Swing and a ground ball up the middle, base hit. In to score Hernandez. In to score Edmund. Páez delivers a huge two-run hit up the middle. And the Dodgers lead it 3-1 in the seventh.
0: Max Muncy had some insurance with a solo shot in the ninth, and then...
4: And the 0-2. Swing and a high fly ball into right. That should do it. Tucker is there, and the Dodgers win. 4-1 the final. They take the series 3-1 against the Atlanta Braves. Once again, this Dodger machine is moving on to the National League Championship Series.
0: 18th time they've done that. third straight, in fact, 4-1 win in Atlanta over the Braves. Atlanta had won the regular season series, but LA wins the best of five postseason matchup. Dodgers manager Dave Roberts.
3: Well, you know, the postseason is different than the regular season. You know, there's no correlation to the success that

0: you have in the regular season into the postseason. I think it's for us, you just got to be playing your best baseball, and guys got to step up in big moments. And, you know, that's what it takes. You got to have some good fortune as well. And like I said, any series, five-game series, seven-game series, every team's good. So it's going to be a battle, and it was good to see us come out of this one.
1: Dodgers have been 0-14 with runners in scoring position in the series before the Pajes single in the seventh inning.

0: Had a chance to see them several times this season. You begin to appreciate the culture of winning, and that's what it is inside their clubhouse. Dave Roberts has a lot to do with it, but they have so many great players, and even when those guys, Jess, aren't playing necessarily great, they have role guys who step in and do that. We just saw it again.
1: I thought Max Muncy said it perfectly. His interview with Jeff Passan after the game just talked about, look, we want to win, period. And he really means it when he says it's not about what you do, perform individually. And if you know that you're just trying to contribute, trying to help a team that has already so much talent, that it's not about you. And that's exactly what Max Muncy said. It doesn't matter where you're hitting the order. Look at all the different guys that we've got. Otani has been 0-4, has not been able to perform, but no one's paying attention to that within that clubhouse. They know that any point, any one of them can contribute, and that's what Max Muncy did tonight.
0: No, we asked Walt Weiss, the manager of the Braves. His team had a terrific season. We asked him in the pregame, what is it you most admire about your counterpart, Dave Roberts? And he said, the ability he has, the tenacity he has, to keep his team on top year after year. And Walt paused and said, that's really hard to do. It's not an easy thing. And I know a lot of people look at their payroll and they look at all the talent and they say it should be easy. It's not an easy thing to do, to stay on that edge year after year like the Dodgers do.
1: I think it's harder when you got more payroll, you got more egos, you got more dudes that were the dude on the team that they came from. Plus, you got guys that they're developing, rookies that are coming in. I mean, you talk the mishmash of what's in that clubhouse, different cultures, different languages, and different amounts of money that they know that they need to go out and perform night after night. So his ability to speak to every single one of them as the human, we saw a moment tonight, Tyler Glasnow gets pulled early and he sits in the dugout with him during the game. You usually see that maybe tomorrow, later tonight.
0: Yep.
1: Grabs 6'8" of him, grabs him, gives him a big kiss on the cheek. It talks to him for about 2 minutes to let him know how much he believes in him.
0: You look like a child hugging his stuffed giraffe, you know, in the bedroom there for a couple of minutes. But a marvelous performance by the Dodgers. I know we say it year after year. That's a really great Atlanta Braves team. And the Dodgers ran through them 3-1.
1: This is an Atlanta Braves team that really shoved it to the Dodgers during the regular season. 5 out of 6 games they took. I get it. It's different in the postseason. But that gives you an idea of how good this Braves team can be. And honestly, for the Dodgers, they haven't even played their best baseball yet. This is definitely a test as they advance, whether it's the Padres or the Brewers. They still have some holes. They still have some things to figure out. And that's going to come to fruition as we see the championship series.
0: That's a great point. Also sounds like a warning for everybody else in the National League. They have not yet played their best baseball. Well, for Jess Mendoza, I'm Dave O'Brien right here in your home for every pitch of the postseason, Major League Baseball on ESPN Radio and the ESPN app. Now we send it back to Jay Reynolds in the studio.
2: All right, Dave, and the Dodgers are moving on after their win. Padres had staved off elimination with their win on Tuesday, Wednesday, Game 4. Another must-win for San Diego. Brewers out in front in the third with the game's first run on an RBI single. Padres answer, though, with a loud moment in the third.
3: 1-2 now. And here comes. Swing. High fly ball. Center field going back is the center fielder Mitchell. And that is way out of here. Fernando Tatis Jr. unloads. I think that went over both bullpens. And the Padres on the board. They tied this game at 1.
2: Game tied until the Brewers move in front on a Jackson Chourio RBI single in the 5th. They add to it with a sac fly in the 6th. 8th inning, Padres with a runner on Manny Machado at the plate and a chance to tie it up.
3: The pitch. Swing and a high fly ball. Center field. Mitchell going back at the track at the wall. And he made the catch. Oh, he reached over the wall, and he made the catch. And Machado retired, and there's 2 out.
2: John Ciampi called it here on ESPN Radio. That saves the lead, and the Brewers go on to a 3-1 win to close out the series in 4. Brewers, they win on the road in San Diego. They snap a 12-game road losing streak in the postseason. Close out the Padres and advance to the NLCS, where they will face the Dodgers. Aaron Ashby worked the middle innings for the win, worked 3 innings after the win, spoke with our Alden Gonzalez.
4: Aaron, what did you think watching that ball off the bat of Manny Machado? Did you think it was out of here?
5: It was close. It certainly hit well. He's an unbelievable hitter to get to the to the 100-mile-an-hour sinker.

0: inside like that. But you know, it's I'm glad to stay in.
1: Aaron, another really tight game in this series. What was it like to just play in this series, and how does it feel to overcome this team and move on to the next round?
0: Yeah, that's an unbelievable team over there. I thought that was the best baseball series that we've played all year long. And you know, credit to our guys, they're just relentless. You know, it's everyone pulling for each other and together, and it was incredible.
1: Three innings from you out of the bullpen, pretty huge in terms of bridging the gap to the later innings. What allowed you to be so efficient against that Padres offense?
0: Yeah, I think Bill behind the plate, we were on the same page all night. He was calling great pitches. He was giving me good targets, and it was really just the sinker was getting the ball on the ground and getting those ground balls.
1: You move on to the NLCS. You face the Dodgers. What is it about this team this year, Aaron, that makes you believe you guys are better equipped to overcome them this year?
0: Yeah. It's another year of being more mature. These guys all have the experience now, and we're just fired up and ready to go.
2: Brewers were swept by the Dodgers in the NLCS a year ago. SportsCenter All Night, ESPN Radio, American League. Rays and Yankees played the first two in St. Petersburg. Tampa Bay coming away with wins in both. Yankees hosting game three, and it was a game that was tied at two.
3: The Caminero not fleet of foot at first, and the pitch is hit high and deep to right field. Jones going back, and that ball is gone! A two-run go-ahead blast for Victor Mesa Jr. He hits it off of Max Fried here in the sixth. A crowd silencer, and it gives the Rays a 4-2 lead over the Yankees on a 401-foot homer to right center field.
2: That was in the top of the sixth. Yankees thought they had tied it in the bottom of the sixth.
3: 1-0 pitch. This one's hit high left field. Mesa going back to the warning track. He's at the wall. He leaps, and that ball is a home run. It's a two-run home run for Anthony Volpe. The second home run of the night that just barely left the yard. The game's tied at four, but this is going to be reviewed.
4: I think they're going to rule that this was fan interference, but uncatchable ball.
5: After review, we have spectator interference.
6: And that's the right call right there.
2: So instead of a 4-4 game, it was 4-3, and that's how it would end. Yankees come up short. Rays get the win. They sweep the series 3-love and advance to the ALCS for the third time in franchise history. Yankees never led in the series. They almost had tied it up in the sixth, but that home run overturned. Manager Aaron Boone?
7: Yeah, I thought they did a good job with it. When he hit it, you know, to my eye, looking out there, I was a little concerned right away because it felt like something I wasn't sure. And then, you know, seeing the replay and seeing it unfold, I thought they did the right thing. I thought they got it right.
2: Yankees are swept out of the postseason, 17th straight season without winning a World Series. Aaron Judge didn't get to see the field. Does he feel like the team has gone all in?
8: It's tough to say. You know, I want to trade for everybody, sign everybody every single year, but I know that's not realistic. So, you know, they give us a winning team every single year, but that's not good enough here in New York. Man, we're the Yankees. You got to go out there and expect championships and go on in every year. So I'm excited to see what they do.
2: He says Aaron Boone is the guy to lead them, however. Rays bullpen, an ERA of 169 over 10 2/3 in the series. They won this series after winning the regular season series, which gave them some rest during the wild card round. That was key, says manager Kevin Cash.
9: That's a series right there that we were able to, you know, stay in rhythm, stay in sync. And, you know, a lot of people talk about what's better. I still would say winning the division and having the days off are better. I applaud our players for taking it serious with the 4 or 5 days off and trying to get something out of it. It's not game speed, playoff reps, but you can get something out of it. They did that. And the way our pitchers just executed, you know, multiple times through that lineup was really, really impressive. But we did it for the most part by just limiting walks. If you don't walk them, you're going to give yourself a chance.
2: Rays sweep the Yankees, and that series comes to an end. Tampa Bay now awaits the winner of Cleveland and Chicago. That series has not come to an end.
10: The pitch, strike three called, 99 in there. Vargas gone looking as Cade Smith strikes out the side in the ninth. 19 strikeouts by Cleveland pitching. And the Guardians, who are facing elimination today, down to

0: games to none. The series shifting from Cleveland to the south side of Chicago, and the Guardians respond with a much-needed 9-3 win.
1: Chicago still leads the series 2-1, but the Guardians on the board, scoring 9 runs in Game 3. We heard it here on ESPN Radio. Roxy Bernstein, Greg Olson. Roxy?
0: Well, Jay, the Cleveland Guardians had their backs against the wall. Down 2-0 in this series. A must win coming to the south side of Chicago after their bats were shut down. Cleveland had only 3 runs on 7 hits through the first 2 games, with the White Sox winning both in Cleveland. Now in Chicago, a different story today. This is the recipe that Stephen Vogt was looking for. As the Guardians' offense, the big bat showed up. And Cleveland pitching, they struck out 19 here in Game 3.
2: Yeah, that back end of the bullpen was really good. Foster Griffin came in, and game's on the line in the first inning. In the bottom of the first, he's got a mess. He gets out of the jam with a strikeout, ends up striking out 7 in 2 2/3 innings. And then Stephen Vogt gets to do what he wants to do, which is use this great bullpen of Gattis, Heron, and Cade Smith. They punch out the night, and it did not hurt that when the Guardians are searching for people to get on base, the White Sox walk 10.
0: And they use 7 pitchers, just like Cleveland did here in Game 3. But they needed the big bats to show up. And a 4-run third highlighted by a bases clearing, 3-run triple from Joe Adell, and the breathing room provided late on a 2-run double by Jose Ramirez.
2: Yeah, but Ramirez, showing himself to be the best player on the planet, shows up again tonight. Double, a triple, stolen base, couple RBI, and a game-changing play diving at third base that got them out of a jam in the sixth when Hunter Gattis was struggling, and he saves the game right there.
0: And defense came through a number of times today for Cleveland in this game, but the pitching and the timely hitting, and the Guardians forced a Game 4. The White Sox still lead the series 2-1. Game 4 coming up Thursday from Chicago. Once again, our final 9-3 Guardians. For Greg Olson, I'm Roxy Bernstein, right here in your home for every pitch of the postseason, Major League Baseball on ESPN Radio and the ESPN app, as we go back to Jay Reynolds in the studio.
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3: 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South Carolina marches into Gainesville looking to pull off a statement upset against the 4-1 16th-ranked Florida Gators. 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
1: 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The Ravens have been trying to fill the void left by Pro Bowl center Tyler Linderbaum, who signed with the Raiders this past spring. Waiter Wednesday, Baltimore picking up another Pro Bowler, getting Cam Jurgens in a trade with the Eagles. Earlier on the Pat McAfee Show, AQ Shipley.
2: This is a wild trade for me. It really is. Now, they've lost Landon Dickerson, so you got to take your next best player, Cam Jurgens, and then move him over to guard, right? That's the reason why they did it. But you lose Dickerson. He's been dealing with injuries the last couple of years. You lose Lane Johnson due to retirement, and now you lose this. This is three out of your five, and you thought you were going to have a great offensive line going in this year, and now you're playing with basically all backups. You got Markell Bell now starting at one of the tackles.
3: It's good.
2: You got Steen, who got banged up early in the year on a pretty dirty play by a defensive player. I'm just going to throw that out there. You know, whenever you talk about Jurgens, this guy's a really good football player, and they just let him walk. And I mean, it's a confusing move for me for Philadelphia, but Baltimore got a lot better.
1: Ravens giving up a fifth rounder next spring and a second rounder in 2028 as part of the trade. Ravens Falcons in the Sunday night game. Week five gets underway later tonight.
0: Buccaneers and Cowboys.
4: Turn the page and you're on to the Bucs. And, you know, understanding we got a team coming here winless, how desperate they're going to be, and it's the NFL and the parity of it, and just knowing that we've got to go prove it again.
5: The offense might be the best in all of football this year. They are leading the NFL in points scored per drive, 3.4 points per possession. But where they have been particularly exciting and impactful is in the clutch. Not something we normally associate with the Dallas Cowboys. In the fourth quarter, 10 possessions this year, 6 touchdowns, 2 field goals. They're averaging nearly 5 points per possession in the fourth quarter.
6: This offense might be a historically good offense. Mm-hmm. In that they're averaging 3.4 points per drive.
4: I got no regrets. We're, what, 4 games in? I think we can get better. Am I complacent with what we've done? Absolutely not. Do I think what we've done, is it enough? Absolutely not. Do I still believe that that's who we are and that's who we're going to be? Damn right.
7: By show of hands, who here thinks the Cowboys defense is getting better? Yes, are they?
8: It is getting better.
9: Why every time the Dallas Cowboys win,

0: football league.
1: Yeah, he'll be the quarterback Thursday night. You know, he has some ups, he has some downs, but for his first time out there, he didn't panic. You know, it's his first game. He's going to have some ups and downs.
2: At this position, you want to do everything that you can to be able to go out there and win a football game. 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
3: Cowboys and Bucks to kick off week 5. 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Valkyries now one win away from becoming the first expansion team to reach the finals within their first 2 seasons. They were in a tight one with Las Vegas, leading by 2 aces at the free throw line.
4: I think the Valkyries are expecting a missed free throw here from Jackie Young with 5.9 to go. Here we go. Jackie Young free throw. She's trying.

0: To miss, it goes up, it's no good. Gray has it. Gray underneath, blocked by Kia Stokes, taken away by Burton, and that'll do it. The Valkyries win 83-81, up 2-0 in the best of five.
1: 95-7 the game. Valkyries hang on for the 2-point win. They go up 2-0 in the series. Game 3 Friday in Las Vegas. They get a huge block in the closing seconds to seal the win. Meanwhile, in Atlanta, the Dream getting the benefit of perhaps a mental lapse by the Liberty.
2: Got that one too. 3-point game. New York has a reset. They don't use it. Why don't they use it? Deflected to Stewart. Hoists it up. Air ball. That'll do it. Game 2 belongs to Atlanta. The Dream take a commanding 2-0 series lead.
1: Ryan Rucco calling it on ESPN. The reset timeout would have allowed the Liberty, trailing by 3, to advance the ball. They didn't use it, as you heard Ryan mention. New York's Brianna Stewart says they didn't use it because they didn't think they had it.
3: I'm not blaming the refs, but when I ask both refs if we have a reset timeout at the end and they tell us no, and then we leave the game with the reset timeout, it's pretty frustrating. Yeah, okay, I kind of got a good look at the end, but would just love to have some clarity on that situation as well. I asked Kevin, I said, do we have a reset timeout? And he said, I'm going to check at the table. So then he looked to Fatu, and she said no. So then he told me no. Who knows what would happen in the game, but we would have had hopefully a better shot on goal.
4: And Chris, I guess... Were you unaware that you guys?
5: Yeah, same thing.
4: What was the confusion on the staff?
5: They just said we didn't have it. So
4: they told you that you didn't have one.
5: Yeah, multiple staff members. So it is what it is. We got to demand more, but it is what it is.
1: Liberty coach Chris DeMarco, his team now in an 0-2 hole to the Atlanta Dream. Atlanta's won 4 straight playoff games. SportsCenter all night. Final home opener for Alex Ovechkin hosting Sidney Crosby and the Penguins. Washington scoring in the first 30 seconds and by the third.
6: And Kyrou's got to go back to center ice to find it. Big speed coming back in to the Pittsburgh zone for Leonard shooting. He scores! Ryan Leonard puts it in with 16:05 to play. It's 5-3 Washington!
1: Capitals Radio Network 5-3 the final. 76th regular season meeting between Sidney Crosby and Alex Ovechkin. Ovechkin now has 33 wins to 43 for Crosby. Oilers a 5-2 win over the Ducks. Evan Bouchard, 2 goals in the win. Rematch in the National League. 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
3: 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Our schools are underfunded because the Republican legislature has taken public school money to pay for private schools for the rich. 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
1: How will this year's NLCS shake out? 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
1: WNBA seeing the Dream and Aces both go up 2-0 in their respective series. Capitals with a win over the Penguins in their final home opener for Alex Ovechkin. Four baseball series continuing Wednesday, three of them coming to an end.
2: A 1-2 count on Grisham. Chisholm at second. Baker set. Here's the pitch. A swing and a miss. Strike three. The ball game is over. And for the third time ever, the Tampa Bay Rays are headed to the American League Championship Series. A three-game sweep over the New York Yankees, two in Florida, and the clincher here in New York. 4-3 is the final score. The Rays are victorious.
1: So the Yankees, their 17th straight season without winning the World Series. Second longest drought in franchise history. Rays advancing to the ALCS, third time in franchise history. As you heard, second playoff sweep in franchise history. The first in a series of at least three games. We heard it here on ESPN Radio. Mike Cousins alongside Eduardo Perez and Tim Kirchen. Back to a rather quiet Bronx. Mike.
2: Thank you, Jay. It was a 4-3 final on Wednesday night at Yankee Stadium as the Tampa Bay Rays completed a three-game sweep over the New York Yankees. They are moving on to the American League Championship Series. The better team won in this series. It was a nail-biter, though. This one, like Game 1, coming down to the very last at-bat, nerve-wracking all throughout. Brian Baker finishes it off. The American League and Major League leader in saves goes 3-for-3 in this series to move the Rays onto the next round.
3: Yeah, the consistency that they had in pitching, the relentlessness that they had also offensively, and the pressure they put on the defense of the New York Yankees really played. And this is the exact baseball that they played all season long. It's not a surprise for everyone that has been watching the Tampa Bay Rays from the beginning to the end. They played with a chip on their shoulder. When you go to the Trop, part of their promotion is no one believed in us. And right now, they're four wins away from getting to the World Series, and they're going to do it at home. But the most important thing, Tim, is they did it against the New York Yankees here in New York.
4: Right, and they did it three different ways. In Game 1, Drew Rasmussen just outpitched them. In Game 2, they just put the ball in play, played little ball, and took the pressure to the Yankees, who were not there to respond. And tonight, they won the game with the home run ball. Ryan Vallade comes off the bench. We don't even think he's going to start. He hits a huge homer, and then Victor Mesa Jr. hits a two-run homer off of Max Fried to win this game. So we saw three different sides of the Rays in this series, and all three of them helped win this series for them.
2: And the deciding play for the

0: Yankees was off the bat of Anthony Volpe in the sixth inning. What appeared at first to be a two-run game-tying home run goes under crew chief review. It was rude fan interference, and the umpires at that point can place the runners. They place Volpe at second, ruling a fan had reached over the wall. It wasn't going to be a ball that was caught, and it made it instead of 4-4, 4-3, and that's the final.
1: The umpires got it right, and that's the key. They are allowed to rule that that ball was uncatchable, and then they can say, all right, we're going to place the runner. So that was not a two-run homer. It looks like the Yankees, some people are going to say, oh, they got taken. They didn't. The umpires got that call right.
2: How about the technology in today's game? The ability that we have to review plays like that, the ability that we have to be able to challenge balls and strikes, all those things come into play. I was really surprised late that Grisham did not challenge that first pitch, where I think it would have been overturned. But this is the beauty of the game today. This is the beauty of the technology. And right now, the best team is moving on.
0: Tampa Bay Rays are on to the American League Championship Series. They'll face either Chicago or Cleveland in the next round. 4-3, the final, as they sweep the Yankees. For Tim Kirkchen and Eduardo Perez, I'm Mike Cousins, right here on your home for every pitch of the postseason. Major League Baseball on ESPN Radio and the ESPN app. Now let's go back to Jay Reynolds in the studio.
3: All right, Mike, Yankees are swept. They never led in the series. And as you mentioned, Mike, Rays now await either the White Sox or the Guardians. Cleveland staving off elimination Wednesday using a big third inning in Game 3.
4: 1-2 on Adele. Two outs, bases loaded. The pitch. Swinging a ground ball past first fair. Down the right field line, rolls toward the corner. Kwan is in. Here comes Ramirez. Around third, chase to Lauder. He will come all the way home. Adele driving, diving into third base. A three-run bases clearing triple. And it's 4-1 Cleveland.
3: A three-run triple, part of a four-run third for Cleveland as they go on to a 9-3 win over the White Sox. Chicago still leads the series, but the Guardians get on the board. Chicago still leads the series 2-1. After the win, Joe Adell with our Jesse Rogers.
5: It was that three-run triple that really changed this game. They tried to go up the ladder on you. Were you ready for that pitch?
6: Yeah, during the course of the at-bat, after the first couple of pitches, it was clear they were kind of trying to go to the bottom of the zone with sliders, and Higgins got really good stuff, and I just went into that two-strike count and went up top to try to see if I can match a fastball, and got a pitch that up there that I could handle and was able to do something with it.
5: And from that point, you guys kind of extended the lead. Tell me, since coming over here mid-season, was this the best game you saw Jose Ramirez play?
6: Hey, man, he's unbelievable. I mean, both sides of the ball, it was impressive all the way through. But, this is vintage Jose. This is what he does. This is who he is. And to be in a moment like this, for him to have a game like this, it's special. And this is what we needed.
5: Yeah, you say it's what you needed because your backs were against the wall. What does this do for the locker room, even after a game like this where you're still down 2-1?
6: Absolutely. I mean, we knew what the deal was coming into the locker room today. And at the end of the day, it's win or go home. And for us, it's, we're going to continue to play our game. And, we had to kind of let loose. And tonight was an example of, what we're capable of. And so we got to keep pushing forward with it.
5: Thanks. Congrats.
6: Appreciate it. Thank you.
3: Joe Adell mentioning Jose Ramirez. He went 2-for-4 with a two-run triple in the eighth inning. Guardians, first time in postseason history, they've hit two triples in one game. Their 134th postseason game all time. Guardians get on the board in the series. White Sox still lead the series 2-1. Game 4 Thursday in Chicago. Our coverage 7:30 Eastern here on ESPN Radio, where you hear every pitch of baseball's postseason. Right now, SportsCenter all night. As for the National League, the NLCS is now set.
7: Iglesias, a payoff pitch. Swinging a high fly ball right field. That is deep. He hits it way back there, and it is gone. Home run, Max Muncy. He strikes again. Another home run for him, the third of the postseason. And the Dodgers grab a big run to add on. It is now 4-1 LA in the ninth.
3: They tack on that insurance, and that was the final. 4-1, they beat the Braves in Atlanta, closing out the series in 4 and advancing to the NLCS, their 18th League Championship Series appearance all time and their third straight. Max Muncy, 1-for-4 with that home run. He spoke with our Jeff Passan.
8: Max, another home run for you. Another trip to the National League Championship Series. How, year after year, October after October, do you guys just keep winning?
9: I think it's just the mindset we have in the clubhouse. We don't take anything for granted. We know how hard it is to get here. We know how hard it is to advance. And we let our preparation take over. Every single day we'll come out, we're working as hard as we possibly can. And, you know, we kind of let that carry us through the game.
8: We've seen Andy Páez play like an all-star all year long, and yet he is batting in the number nine hole, comes up with the biggest hit today, the two-run single with the bases loaded. How, when you are at the bottom of the lineup like that, do you still continue to produce the way that he does?
9: Because it doesn't matter where you're at. Everyone in this dugout knows that if you're in the lineup, you have an opportunity to impact the game. Even if you're on the bench, you still have an opportunity to impact the game. It doesn't matter where you're batting. There's going to be opportunities up and down the lineup. And, you know, for us, it's all about winning. None of us care about what we do ourselves. We just want to win, and it's infectious.
8: Similarly with your pitching, Tyler Glasnow goes 4 2/3, gives up only one run, but your bullpen comes in to fill those last 4 1/3 innings. What makes this team so deep and so good?
9: You know, I really think it's just the attitude and culture that we have in the clubhouse. We all believe in ourselves. We believe in the goal. We don't care about our numbers. We just care about the end goal, which is winning. And, you know, when you get 26 to 40 guys all believing in that, it's special, and that's what we've seen the last couple of years.
3: Dodgers advancing. Dave Roberts' 72nd career postseason win as the Dodgers eliminate the Braves. Braves went 0-7 with runners in scoring position. Atlanta manager Walt Weiss.
10: You know, and the Dodgers have something to do with that. I mean, they're going for the third straight world championship for a reason. The arms just keep coming at you. But, you know, the postseason, you never know what you're going to get. I mean, it's very unpredictable. But, you know, some guys, you have a lot of unsung heroes and a lot of times in the postseason, and sometimes guys struggle. It's obviously magnified because you're playing under a microscope. But, I mean, I think we struggled at runners in scoring position, so did the Dodgers. You know, the games were really tight, and I thought we gave them all they can handle, but it's a good team over there.
3: Runners in scoring position, 0-7 in Game 4, 1-23 in the series. Braves are eliminated, Dodgers move on, and they get the Brewers in the NLCS.
7: Two outs, bottom of the ninth, nobody on. Brewers 3, Padres 1 here in Game 4. Sheets waits left side, McGill fires. Swing and a miss, and that's the ball game. And the Brewers have punched their ticket for the National League Championship Series, and it sets up a rematch with the Dodgers. Milwaukee moving on.
3: 3-1, the final. Brewers' fifth series win in franchise history. The win snapping a 12-game road losing streak in the postseason, which dated back to 2018. Brewers closing out the Padres in San Diego. John Schaube, Doug Glanville called the series for us there. Back to Petco. Boog.
7: Jay, thanks so much. So the Brewers are moving on to the National League Championship Series. Dougie, this was a great series. Close, tight baseball, and each side really showed a lot of grit.
11: It was really a phenomenal series. I'm really honored to call it with you just to know that this was incredible baseball. Every pitch, everything felt like high leverage all the time because nobody got too far ahead. It was always close game. One run, two runs, one run. Big pitches, defensive miscues. But also the fact that they just ran the bases well, aggressive, stealing bags. You just saw a completeness. And of course, the power game was there. But the bullpens seemed to steal the show in a lot of respects because they put up zero after zero after zero. And you knew that to beat the other team, you had to get a big hit against a high-leverage pitcher. And that's what it took. And they... You know, the team that found a way to break through ended up winning the games, and more often than it became the Milwaukee Brewers.
7: Churio comes up with a big hit to give them the lead, but one of the things that we see is that from top to bottom, they get contributions from everywhere. It's not just Churio and Contreras. Bowers takes his walk. Frelick will get a big hit tonight. It was Garrett Mitchell offensively and defensively.
11: Well, there's a lot of these lefties that, you know, a guy like Mitchell who's gotten finally a healthy season, who's showing how athletic and capable he is. Jake Bowers, another guy, gets a runway to get a full season, and they produced. And that's sort of the new equation going into this Dodger series. But at the same time, you still have Sal Frelick, who had an injury, you know, plague season, but then he's in the middle of everything. He's like, okay, you're going to start. And Lara kind of sat out for a little bit, and Frelick was involved in everything. So They just did a great job, and when they got the offense, they put up the zeros on the pitching side.
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3: All right, Boog, Brewers will face the Dodgers. They were swept by the Dodgers in the NLCS last year. Brewers won four of the seven games against the Dodgers in the regular season this year, including two of the last three. 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
18: Just classics, game after game. It lives up to the hype all the time.
3: Top 10 matchup between second-ranked Georgia and number six Alabama this weekend. Georgia's going to be without a key offensive piece. Bulldogs running back Chauncey Bowens will miss the game against Alabama. According to the SEC's initial availability report, he's been the team's primary short yardage ball carrier, injured last week in the win over Vanderbilt. As for this week against Alabama, what's Coach Kirby Smart hoping to learn about his team?
19: The resiliency. You know, you go play on the road in the SEC, and it really doesn't matter who. It's really hard to play on the road in our league, and that place is especially hard. So we know that. I've been there a long time and seen it, and it'll be a great environment. I want to find out kind of where we are as a team.
3: Another aspect that'll be factoring into the game is Mother Nature. Tropical storm Isaias could hit the Gulf Coast as early as Friday, potentially taking it near Bryant-Denny Stadium. College game day is set to be in Tuscaloosa as well. Saturday's game, 7:30 Eastern on ABC. The remnants of that storm could be in Washington, D.C. by Sunday afternoon, so it could be interesting for Giants quarterback Jameis Winston.
20: Yeah, you know, today is it's beautiful, and the sun is shining, you know, the birds are chirping. I can only focus on now. You know, right now, it's a beautiful day, and when Sunday comes, you know, I still be glad and rejoice in the day that God gives us.
3: Jameis Winston wouldn't be his first rodeo with the weather this season. Had to play in a nor'easter in week three. Giants lead the NFC East, sole possession of first place for the first time in 11 years. They're a game ahead of Washington and Dallas. Cowboys open week five tonight against Tampa Bay. ESPN analyst Jason McCourty.
21: As you look around, I don't want to minimize what the Giants are doing to lose your quarterback and still find a way to win football games, albeit against the Tennessee Titans and Arizona Cardinals.
22: Who cares,
21: winning games on last minute interceptions. They're finding ways to win. I just think ultimately as the season progresses for the Dallas Cowboys, you have Dak Prescott. And last year, you looked at them defensively and you're like, they just don't have enough. This year, the defense has still struggled. I think it will continue to get better, although it's moving extremely slow. But when you have Dak Prescott and the way they're playing on the offensive side of the ball, and you look around the division, the way the Eagles are playing right now, the fact that the Giants don't have their starting quarterback, Washington doesn't have their starting quarterback right now, it's hard for me to think one of those three teams are going to overtake the Dallas Cowboys ultimately as the season progresses.
3: Cowboys 2-2 after the first 4 weeks. We'll see what happens in week five. Marquee matchup on the ice Wednesday. That's next. SportsCenter all night at ESPN Radio.
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1: 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Padres, Braves, Yankees, all three eliminated Wednesday, eliminated at home. As for the emotions in New York after losing, manager Aaron Boone.
2: It's the worst. It's the worst. So, you know, you just, for those experiencing it for the first time, and then those of us that have been there and been in a lot of these situations and had opportunities, you know, this is what you want to play for. This is where you want to be. And hopefully for everyone, whether it's going through it for the first time or those of us that have been through a lot of these, you know, it's got to be, you know, fuel to the fire. Obviously had a really good wild card series offensively, but obviously then for the most part got shut down. I thought we had some good at-bats tonight, gave ourselves some opportunities, hit some balls on the screws again, but ultimately not enough. You know, we got to be more, you know, complete, you know, offensively, defensively, pitching. You know, we did a lot of really good things this year, but ultimately not good enough to beat a really good Rays team tonight.
1: Yankees coming up short, losing at home.
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3: How good is that? Are you not entertained?
0: Number 5.
1: Guardians keep their season alive, winning on the road in Chicago, thanks in part to the defense that held the lead in the sixth. Roxy Bernstein had our call.
4: The payoff pitch. Swing and a line drive. Caught at third base by Ramirez that dropped it. Picks it up. Spins around. Throws to first and he gets Vargas. What an effort by Ramirez. A dive toward the hole. Had it in his glove and it rolled out when he hit the ground. Picked it up. Spun around. Like he was on a lazy Susan over there at third base.
0: Number 4.
1: Yankees were at home trying to avoid a sweep at the hands of the Rays. But then our Mike Cousins saw this in a 2-2 game in the sixth.
5: The Caminero not fleet of foot at first. And the pitch is hit high and deep to right field. Jones going back. And that ball is gone. A two-run go-ahead blast for Victor Mesa Jr. He hits it off of Max Fried here in the sixth. A crowd silencer.
0: Number 3.
1: Hockey. Capitals winning the final home opener for Alex Ovechkin. Sure got started early. Capitals Radio Network.
6: From the right hash mark, sending it around the far wing. Van Riemsdyk got pressured, and the Caps get the turnover. Beauvillier coming down the middle, and that's him! He scores! Anthony Beauvillier! 23 seconds in, it's 1-0 Washington!
0: Number 2.
1: Back to the diamond. Dodgers close out the Braves, getting some ninth inning insurance in Atlanta. Dave O'Brien on our call.
7: Iglesias, a payoff pitch. Swinging a high fly ball right field. That is deep. He hits it way back there, and it is gone. Home run, Max Muncy. He strikes again. Another home run for him, the third of the postseason.
0: Number 1.
1: WNBA, Valkyries take the first two from the Aces. Shooting from distance to break a fourth quarter tie. 95-7 the game.
8: Tennis shoot back to Gabby. Sizing up Young. Driving right between the legs. Moving left. Burton has a left wing three. Rangers! 79-76. And a tap out called by Becky Hammond.
1: Valkyries and Dream, each with 2-0 leads in their respective series. Football, Eagles tied with the Cowboys in the division. They're both 2-2, a game behind the Giants. Week 5 getting underway tonight. Dallas hosting the winless Buccaneers. Jane Slater from the NFL Network.
9: You know, when we talked about this team, really today was their only full practice. And Schottenheimer made sure that both sides of the ball got 8 plays at full speed. And talking to Dak Prescott, he said it really is them trying to cram in 5 days worth of film into just a few. But he said all of them are doing everything they can to get their body back. So it was asked, how much do you got left in there, Dak Prescott, ahead of Thursday?
10: Oh, it's going to be 100. It's going to be 100. That's how much, you know, I love this game, how much I've put in this game throughout my life. And through the off season, you know, you prepare and you condition, you do a lot of things for these type of moments. If I had to play today, it might not be ideal, but I'd find a way and I'd be 100%.
9: And keep an eye on all-pro left guard Tyler Smith. His 21-day practice window opened up this week. He got some practice in. He tells me he feels good, but it's all about the grip strength. And when I asked him how he's going about that, get this. He says he uses a yellow rubber ducky at night. He literally squeezes it. And I said, so is the grip strength coming back? He says it's coming along. But it's Schottenheimer who says this one is all up to Smith as to whether he can go on Thursday. Smith tells me he'll know a little bit more as they get closer to kick.
1: We'll see on Thursday. As for Aaron Judge, how about his feelings on the Yankees? That's next. It's ESPN Radio.
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7: 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The Dodgers look to punch their ticket to the NLCS against the Braves.
8: Payoff pitch. Swinging a high fly ball right field. That is deep. He hits it way back there and it is gone. He strikes again.
7: The Rays sweep the Yankees in the Bronx.
9: And the pitch is hit high and deep to right field. Jones going back, and that ball is gone. A two-run go-ahead blast, a crowd silencer.
7: We have a critical game four against the Brewers and Padres.
8: Swing and a line drive, base hit into center field. Churio has given the Brewers the lead. Who else?
7: The Guardians fight to keep their season alive against the White Sox.
8: Grichuk dives, can't make the catch. Rolls past him, it was just fair. Two runs are in. Racing to third, Jose Ramirez. A two-run triple.
7: Plus, the Cowboys and Buccaneers get set for Thursday Night Football.
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11: 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Wednesday, the final day in 2026, where we had a chance to have four playoff baseball games, and that's what we got. In fact, second week of baseball's postseason. No champion, obviously, yet still we've seen seven champagne celebrations in the clubhouse. One of those celebrations in Atlanta. Braves scoring in the top of the first on a wild pitch. Dodgers tie it up in the second. Shohei Ohtani scoring on an error, and that's the way it would stay until the seventh.
8: Suarez comes set. Here's the pitch. Swing and a ground ball up the middle, base hit. In to score Hernandez. In to score Edmund. Páez delivers a huge two-run hit up the middle. And the Dodgers lead it 3-1 in the seventh.
11: Max Muncy had some insurance with a solo shot in the ninth, and then...
8: And the 0-2. Swing and a high fly ball into right. That should do it. Tucker is there, and the Dodgers win. 4-1 the final. They take the series 3-1 against the Atlanta Braves. Once again, this Dodger machine is moving on to the National League Championship Series.
11: 18th time they've done that. Third straight, in fact, 4-1 win in Atlanta over the Braves. Atlanta had won the regular season series, but LA wins the best of five postseason matchup. Dodgers manager Dave Roberts.
12: Well, you know, the postseason is different than the regular season. You know, there's no correlation to the success that you have in the regular season into the postseason. I think it's for us, you just got to be playing your best baseball, and guys got to step up in big moments. And, you know, that's what it takes. You got to have some good fortune as well. And like I said, any series, 5-game series, 7-game series, every team's good. So it's going to be a battle. And it was good to see us come out of this one.
11: Dodgers had been 0-14 with runners in scoring position in the series before the Páez single in the seventh inning. We heard the game here on ESPN Radio. Dave O'Brien and Jessica Mendoza had the call for us. Back to Atlanta. Dave?

Jay, thank you very much. You know, you hang around the Dodgers long enough, and Jess does it all season long, covering the team in L.A. I get a chance to see them several times a season. You begin to appreciate the culture of winning, and that's what it is inside their clubhouse. Dave Roberts has a lot to do with it, but they have so many great players. And even when those guys, Jess, aren't playing necessarily great, they have role guys who

0: house. They know that any point, any one of them can contribute, and that's what Max Muncy did tonight.
1: No, we asked Walt Weiss, the manager of the Braves. His team had a terrific season. We asked him in the pregame, what is it you most admire about your counterpart, Dave Roberts? And he said, the ability he has, the tenacity he has to keep his team on top year after year. And Walt paused and said, that's really hard to do. It's not an easy thing. And I know a lot of people look at their payroll and they look at all the talent and they say it should be easy. It's not an easy thing to do, to stay on that edge year after year like the Dodgers do.
0: I think it's harder when you got more payroll, you got more egos, you got more dudes that were the dude on the team that they came from. Plus, you got guys that they're developing, rookies that are coming in. I mean, you talk the mishmash of what's in that clubhouse, different cultures, different languages, and different amounts of money that they know that they need to go out and perform night after night. So his ability to speak to every single one of them as the human, we saw a moment tonight, Tyler Glasnow gets pulled early and he sits in the dugout with him during the game. You usually see that maybe tomorrow, later tonight.
1: Yep.
0: Grabs 6'8" of him, grabs him, gives him a big kiss on the cheek. It talks to him for about 2 minutes to let him know how much he believes in him.
1: He looked like a child hugging his stuffed giraffe, you know, in the bedroom there for a couple of minutes. But a marvelous performance by the Dodgers. I know we say it year after year. That's a really great Atlanta Braves team. And the Dodgers ran through them 3-1.
0: This is an Atlanta Braves team that really shoved it to the Dodgers during the regular season. 5 out of 6 games they took. I get it. It's different in the postseason. But that gives you an idea of how good this Braves team can be. And honestly, for the Dodgers, they haven't even played their best baseball yet. This is definitely a test as they advance, whether it's the Padres or the Brewers. They still have some holes. They still have some things to figure out. And that's going to come to fruition as we see the championship series.
1: That's a great point. Also sounds like a warning for everybody else in the National League. They have not yet played their best baseball. Well, for Jess Mendoza, I'm Dave O'Brien right here in your home for every pitch of the postseason, Major League Baseball on ESPN Radio and the ESPN app. Now we send it back to Jay Reynolds in the studio.
2: All right, Dave, and the Dodgers are moving on after their win. Padres had staved off elimination with their win on Tuesday, Wednesday, Game 4. Another must-win for San Diego. Brewers out in front in the third with the game's first run on an RBI single. Padres answer, though, with a loud moment in the third.
3: 1-2 now, and here comes. Swing, high fly ball, center field, going back is the center fielder Mitchell, and that is way out of here. Fernando Tatis Jr. unloads. I think that went over both bullpens. And the Padres on the board. They tied this game at 1.
2: Game tied until the Brewers move in front on a Jackson Chourio RBI single in the 5th. They add to it with a sac fly in the 6th. 8th inning. Padres with a runner on Manny Machado at the plate and a chance to tie it up.
3: The pitch. Swing and a high fly ball. Center field. Mitchell going back at the track at the wall. And he made the catch. Oh, he reached over the wall, and he made the catch. And Machado retired, and there's 2 out.
2: John Ciampi called it here on ESPN Radio. That saves the lead, and the Brewers go on to a 3-1 win to close out the series in 4. Brewers, they win on the road in San Diego. They snap a 12-game road losing streak in the postseason. Close out the Padres and advance to the NLCS, where they will face the Dodgers. Aaron Ashby worked the middle innings for the win, worked 3 innings after the win, spoke with our Alden Gonzalez.
4: Aaron, what did you think watching that ball off the bat of Manny Machado? Did you think it was out of here?
5: It was close. It certainly hit well. He's an unbelievable hitter to get to the 100-mile-an-hour sinker inside like that. But, I'm glad to stay in.
4: Aaron, another really tight game in this series. What was it like to just play in this series, and how does it feel to overcome this team and move on to the next round?
5: Yeah, that's an unbelievable team over there. I thought that was the best baseball series that we've played all year long. And, credit to our guys. They're just relentless. You know, it's everyone pulling for each other and together, and it was incredible.
4: 3 innings from you out of the bullpen, pretty huge in terms of bridging the gap to the later innings. What allowed you to be so efficient against that Padres offense?
5: Yeah, I think Bill behind the plate, we were on the same page all night. He was calling great pitches. He was giving me good targets. And it was really just the sinker was

0: getting the ball on the ground and getting those ground balls.
1: You move on to the NLCS. You face the Dodgers. What is it about this team this year, Aaron, that makes you believe you guys are better equipped to overcome them this year?
0: Yeah. It's another year of being more mature. These guys all have the experience now, and we're just fired up and ready to go.
2: Brewers were swept by the Dodgers in the NLCS a year ago. SportsCenter All Night, ESPN Radio, American League. Rays and Yankees played the first two in St. Petersburg. Tampa Bay coming away with wins in both. Yankees hosting game three, and it was a game that was tied at two.
3: The Caminero not fleet of foot at first, and the pitch is hit high and deep to right field. Jones going back, and that ball is gone! A two-run go-ahead blast for Victor Mesa Jr. He hits it off of Max Fried here in the sixth, a crowd silencer, and it gives the Rays a 4-2 lead over the Yankees on a 401-foot homer to right center field.
2: That was in the top of the sixth. The Yankees thought they had tied it in the bottom of the sixth.
3: 1-0 pitch. This one's hit high left field. Mesa going back to the warning track. He's at the wall. He leaps, and that ball is a home run. It's a two-run home run for Anthony Volpe. The second home run of the night that just barely left the yard. The game's tied at four, but this is going to be reviewed.
4: I think they're going to rule that this was fan interference, but uncatchable ball.
5: After review, we have spectator interference.
6: And that's the right call right there.
2: So instead of a 4-4 game, it was 4-3, and that's how it would end. Yankees come up short. Rays get the win. They sweep the series 3-love and advance to the ALCS for the third time in franchise history. Yankees never led in the series. They almost had tied it up in the sixth, but that home run overturned. Manager Aaron Boone?
7: Yeah, I thought they did a good job with it. When he hit it, to my eye, looking out there, I was a little concerned right away because it felt like something I wasn't sure. And then, seeing the replay and seeing it unfold, I thought they did the right thing. I thought they got it right.
2: Yankees are swept out of the postseason, 17th straight season without winning a World Series. Aaron Judge didn't get to see the field. Does he feel like the team has gone all in?
8: It's tough to say. I want to trade for everybody, sign everybody every single year, but I know that's not realistic. So, they give us a winning team every single year, but that's not good enough here in New York. Man, we're the Yankees. You got to go out there and expect championships and go on in every year. So I'm excited to see what they do.
2: He says Aaron Boone is the guy to lead them, however. Rays bullpen, an ERA of 1.69 over 10 2/3 in the series. They won this series after winning the regular season series, which gave them some rest during the wild card round. That was key, says manager Kevin Cash.
9: That's a series right there that we were able to, stay in rhythm, stay in sync. And, a lot of people talk about what's better. I still would say winning the division and having the days off are better. I applaud our players for taking it serious with the 4 or 5 days off and trying to get something out of it. It's not game speed, playoff reps, but you can get something out of it. They did that. And the way our pitchers just executed, multiple times through that lineup was really, really impressive. But we did it for the most part by just limiting walks. If you don't walk them, you're going to give yourself a chance.
2: Rays sweep the Yankees, and that series comes to an end. Tampa Bay now awaits the winner of Cleveland and Chicago. That series has not come to an end.
10: The pitch, strike three called, 99 in there. Vargas gone looking as Cade Smith strikes out the side in the ninth. 19 strikeouts by Cleveland pitching. And the Guardians, who are facing elimination today, down 2-0. The series shifting from Cleveland to the south side of Chicago, and the Guardians respond with a much-needed 9-3 win.
2: Chicago still leads the series 2-1, but the Guardians on the board, scoring 9 runs in Game 3. We heard it here on ESPN Radio. Roxy Bernstein, Greg Olson. Roxy?
10: Well, Jay, the Cleveland Guardians had their backs against the wall. Down 2-0 in this series. A must win coming to the south side of Chicago after their bats were shut down. Cleveland had only 3 runs on 7 hits through the first 2 games, with the White Sox winning both in Cleveland. Now in Chicago, a different story today. This is the recipe that Stephen Vogt was looking for. As the Guardians offense, the big bats showed up, and Cleveland pitching They struck out 19 here in game three.
11: Yeah, that back end of the bullpen was really good. Foster Griffin came in, and game's on the line in the first inning. In the bottom of the first, he's got a mess. He gets out of the jam with a strikeout, ends up striking out seven in 2 2/3 innings. And then Stephen Vogt gets to do what he wants to do, which is use this great bullpen of Gaddis, Heron, and Cade Smith. They punch out the night, and it did not hurt that when the Guardians are searching for people to get on base, the White Sox walk 10.
10: And they use seven pitchers, just like Cleveland did here in Game 3. But they needed the big bats to show up. And a four-run third highlighted by a bases-clearing, three-run triple from Joe Adell, and the breathing room provided late on a two-run double by Jose Ramirez.
11: Yeah, but Ramirez, showing himself to be the best player on the planet, shows up again tonight. Double, a triple, stolen base, couple RBI, and a game-changing play diving at third base that got them out of a jam in the sixth when Hunter Gaddis was struggling, and he saves the game right there.
10: And defense came through a number of times today for Cleveland in this game, but the pitching and the timely hitting, and the Guardians forced a game four. The White Sox still lead the series 2-1. Game four coming up Thursday from Chicago. Once again, our final 9-3 Guardians. For Greg Olson, I'm Roxy Bernstein, right here in your home for every pitch of the postseason, Major League Baseball on ESPN Radio and the ESPN app, as we go back to Jay Reynolds in the studio.
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7: Lose Lane Johnson due to retirement, and now you lose this. 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
9: Ravens giving up a fifth rounder next spring and a second rounder in 2028 as part of the trade. Ravens Falcons in the Sunday night game. Week five gets underway later tonight.
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11: Turn the page and you're on to the Bucs. And, you know, understanding we got a team coming here winless, how desperate they're going to be, and it's the NFL and the parity of it, and just knowing that we've got to go prove it again.
12: The offense might be the best in all of football this year. They are leading the NFL in points scored per drive, 3.4 points per possession. But where they have been particularly exciting and impactful is in the clutch. Not something we normally associate with the Dallas Cowboys. In the fourth quarter, 10 possessions this year, 6 touchdowns, 2 field goals. They're averaging nearly 5 points per possession in the fourth quarter.
13: This offense might be a historically good offense.
11: Mm-hmm.
13: And then they're averaging 3.4 points per drive.
11: I got no regrets. We're, what, 4 games in? I think we can get better. Am I complacent with what we've done? Absolutely not. Do I think what we've done, is it enough? Absolutely not. Do I still believe that that's who we are and that's who we're going to be? Damn right.
14: By show of hands, who here thinks the Cowboys defense is getting better?
15: Yes,
14: are they?
15: It is getting better.
16: Why every time the Dallas Cowboys win, all of a sudden, it's something wrong with whoever they beat? Now, if they don't win,

0: football league.
1: Yeah, he'll be the quarterback Thursday night. You know, he has some ups, he has some downs. But for his first time out there, he didn't panic. You know, it's his first game. He's going to have some ups and downs.
2: At this position, you want to do everything that you can to be able to go out there and win a football game. And with all the love that I have for this game and everything that I put in it, into it on a day-to-day basis, we're going to look at what's on film and get ready to play Thursday night football.
3: Cowboys and Bucks to kick off week 5. Tampa Bay looking for its first win. 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Valkyries now one win away from becoming the first expansion team to reach the finals within their first two seasons. They were in a tight one with Las Vegas, leading by 2 aces at the free throw line.
4: I think the Valkyries are expecting a missed free throw here from Jackie Young with 5.9 to go. Here we go. Jackie Young free throw. She's trying to miss. It goes up. It's no good. Gray has it. Gray underneath. Blocked by Kia Stokes. Taken away by Burton. And that'll do it. The Valkyries win 83-81. Up 2-0 in the best of 5.
3: 95-7 the game. Valkyries hang on for the 2-point win. They go up 2-0 in the series. Game 3 Friday in Las Vegas. They get a huge block in the closing seconds to seal the win. Meanwhile, in Atlanta, the Dream getting the benefit of perhaps a mental lapse by the Liberty.
5: Got that one too. 3-point game. New York has a reset. They don't use it. Why don't they use it? Deflected to Stewart. Hoists it up. Air ball. That'll do it. Game 2 belongs to

0: the Dream take a commanding 2-0 series lead.
1: Ryan Rucco calling it on ESPN. The reset timeout would have allowed the Liberty, trailing by 3, to advance the ball. They didn't use it, as you heard Ryan mention. New York's Brianna Stewart says they didn't use it because they didn't think they had it.
2: I'm not blaming the refs, but when I ask both refs if we have a reset timeout at the end and they tell us no, and then we leave the game with a reset timeout, it's pretty frustrating. Yeah, okay, I kind of got a good look at the end, but would just love to have some clarity on that situation as well. I asked Kevin, I said, do we have a reset timeout? And he said, I'm going to check at the table. So then he looked to Fatu, and she said no, so then he told me no. Who knows what would happen in the game, but we would have had hopefully a better shot on goal.
3: And Chris, I guess, were you unaware that you guys?
4: Yeah, same thing.
3: What was the confusion on the staff?
4: They just said we didn't have it. So
3: they told you that you didn't have one.
4: Yeah, multiple staff members. So it is what it is. We got to demand more, but it is what it is.
1: Liberty coach Chris DeMarco, his team now in an 0-2 hole to the Atlanta Dream. Atlanta's won 4 straight playoff games. SportsCenter all night. Final home opener for Alex Ovechkin, hosting Sidney Crosby and the Penguins. Washington scoring in the first 30 seconds, and by the third.
5: And Kyrou's got to go back to center ice to find it. Big speed coming back in to the Pittsburgh zone for Leonard Schilling. He scores! Ryan Leonard puts it in with 16:05 to play. It's 5-3 Washington!
1: Capitals Radio Network 5-3, the final 76th regular season meeting between Sidney Crosby and Alex Ovechkin. Ovechkin now has 33 wins to 43 for Crosby. Oilers a 5-2 win over the Ducks. Evan Bouchard, 2 goals in the win. Rematch in the National League. 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
6: 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Confidence is soaring in New England following a huge road win in Buffalo. Now the Patriots face another tough test as Kirk Cousins and the 3-1 Las Vegas Raiders come to town. 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
2: 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Jenny Thacker's opponent voted for this asinine law, which also fails to address water use. 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
4: A swing and a miss, strike three. The ball game is over. And for the third time ever, the Tampa Bay Rays are headed to the American League Championship Series. A three-game sweep over the New York Yankees, two in Florida, and the clincher here in New York. 4-3 is the final score. The Rays are victorious.
5: For the Yankees, their 17th straight season without winning the World Series. Second longest drought in franchise history. Rays advancing to the ALCS, third time in franchise history. As you heard, second playoff sweep in franchise history, the first in a series of at least three games. We heard it here on ESPN Radio. Mike Cousins alongside Eduardo Perez and Tim Kirchen back to a rather quiet Bronx. Mike?
6: Thank you, Jay. It was a 4-3 final on Wednesday night at Yankee Stadium as the Tampa Bay Rays completed a three-game sweep over the New York Yankees. They are moving on to the American League Championship Series. The better team won in this series. It was a nail-biter, though. This one, like Game 1, coming down to the very last at-bat, nerve-wracking all throughout. Brian Baker finishes it off. The American League and Major League leader in saves goes 3-for-3 in this series to move the Rays onto the next round.
7: Yeah, the consistency that they had in pitching, the relentlessness that they had also offensively, and the pressure they put on the defense of the New York Yankees really played. And this is the exact baseball that they played all season long. It's not a surprise for everyone that has been watching the Tampa Bay Rays from the beginning to the end. They played with a chip on their shoulder. When you go to the Trop, part of their promotion is no one believed in us. And right now, they're four wins away from getting to the World Series, and they're going to do it at home. But the most important thing, Tim, is they did it against the New York Yankees here in New York.
8: Right, and they did it three different ways. In Game 1, Drew Rasmussen just outpitched them. In Game 2, they just put the ball in play, played little ball, and took the pressure to the Yankees, who were not there to respond. And tonight, they won the game with the home run ball. Ryan Vallade comes off the bench. We don't even think he's going to start. He hits a huge homer, and then Victor Mesa Jr. hits a two-run homer off of Max Fried to win this game. So we saw three different sides of the Rays in this series, and all three of them helped win this series for them.
6: And the deciding play for the Yankees was off the bat of Anthony Volpe in the sixth inning. What appeared at first to be a two-run game-tying home run goes under crew chief review. It was rude fan interference, and the umpires at that point can place the runners. They place Volpe at second, ruling a fan had reached over the wall. It wasn't going to be a ball that was caught, and it made it instead of 4-4, 4-3, and that's the final.
8: The umpires got it right, and that's the key. They are allowed to rule that that ball was uncatchable, and then they can say, all right, we're going to place the runner. So that was not a two-run homer. It looks like the Yankees, some people are going to say, oh, they got taken. They didn't. The umpires got that call right.
7: How about the technology in today's game? the ability that we have to review plays like that, the ability that we have to be able to challenge balls and strikes. All those things come into play. I was really surprised late that Grisham did not challenge that first pitch, where I think it would have been overturned. But this is the beauty of the game today. This is the beauty of the technology. And right now, the best team is moving on.
6: Tampa Bay Rays are on to the American League Championship Series. They'll face either Chicago or Cleveland in the next round. 4-3, the final, as they sweep the Yankees. For Tim Kirkchen and Eduardo Perez, I'm Mike Cousins, right here on your home for every pitch of the postseason. Major League Baseball on ESPN Radio and the ESPN app. Now let's go back to Jay Reynolds in the studio.
5: All right, Mike, Yankees are swept. They never led in the series. And as you mentioned, Mike, Rays now await either the White Sox or the Guardians. Cleveland staving off elimination Wednesday using a big third inning in Game 3.
9: 1-2 on Adell, two outs, bases loaded. The pitch. Swinging a ground ball past first, fair. Down the right field line, rolls toward the corner. Kwan is in. Here comes Ramirez. Around third, chase to Lauder. He will come all the way home. Adell driving, diving into third base. A three-run bases clearing triple, and it's 4-1 Cleveland.
5: A three-run triple, part of a four-run third for Cleveland as they go on to a 9-3 win over the White Sox. Chicago still leads the series, but the Guardians get on the board. Chicago still leads the series 2-1. After the win, Joe Adell with our Jesse Rogers.
10: It was that three-run triple that really changed this game. They tried to go up the ladder on you. Were you ready for that pitch?
11: Yeah, during the course of the at-bat, after the first couple of pitches, it was clear they were kind of trying to go to the bottom of the zone with sliders, and, Higgins got really good stuff, and, I just went to that two-strike count and went up top to try to, see if I can match a fastball and got a pitch that up there that I could handle and was able to do something with it.
10: And from that point, you guys kind of extended the lead. Tell me, since coming over here mid-season, was this the best game you saw Jose Ramirez play?
11: Hey man, he's unbelievable. I mean, both sides of the ball, it was impressive all the way through. But, this is vintage Jose. This is what he does. This is who he is. And to be in a moment like this, for him to have a game like this, it's special. And this is what we needed.
10: Yeah, you say it's what you needed because your backs were against the wall. What does this do for the locker room, even after a game like this where you're still down 2-1?
11: Absolutely. I mean, we knew what the deal was coming into the locker room today. And at the end of the day, it's win or go home. And for us, it's, we're going to continue to play our game. And, we had to kind of let loose. And tonight was an example of, what we're capable of. And so we got to keep pushing forward with it.
10: Thanks. Congrats.
11: Appreciate it. Thank you.
5: Joe Adell mentioning Jose Ramirez. He went 2-for-4 with a two-run triple in the eighth inning. Guardians, first time in postseason history, they've hit two triples in one game. Their 134th postseason game all time. Guardians get on the board in the series. White Sox still lead the series 2-1. Game 4, Thursday in Chicago. Our coverage, 7:30 Eastern here on ESPN Radio, where you hear every pitch of baseball's postseason. Right now, SportsCenter all night. As for the National League, the NLCS is now set.
12: Iglesias, a payoff pitch. Swinging a high fly ball right field. That is deep. He hits it way back there, and it is gone. He strikes again. Another home run for him, the third of the postseason. And the Dodgers grab a big run to add on. It is now 4-1 LA in the ninth.
5: They tack on that insurance, and that was the final. 4-1, they beat the Braves in Atlanta, closing out the series in four and advancing to the NLCS, their 18th League Championship Series appearance all time and their third straight. Max Muncy, 1-for-4 with that home run. He spoke with our Jeff Passan.
13: Max, another home run for you. Another trip to the National League Championship Series. How, year after year, October after October, do you guys just keep winning?
14: Yeah, I think it's just the mindset we have in the clubhouse. We don't take anything for granted. We know how hard it is to get here. We know how hard it is to advance. And we let our preparation take over. Every single day we'll come out, we're working as hard as we possibly can. And, we kind of let that carry us through the game.
13: We've seen Andy Páez play like an all-star all year long, and yet he is batting in the number 9 hole, comes up with the biggest hit today, the two-run single with the bases loaded. How, when you are at the bottom of the lineup like that, do you still continue to produce the way that he does?
14: Because it doesn't matter where you're at. Everyone in this dugout knows that if you're in the lineup, you have an opportunity to impact the game. Even if you're on the bench, you still have an opportunity to impact the game. It doesn't matter where you're batting. There's going to be opportunities up and down the lineup. And, you know, you, you, for us, it's all about winning. None of us care about what we do ourselves. We just want to win, and it's infectious.
13: Similarly with your pitching, Tyler Glasnow goes 4 2/3, gives up only one run, but your bullpen comes in to fill those last 4 1/3 innings. What makes this team so deep and so good?
14: You know, I really think it's just the attitude and culture that we have in the clubhouse. We all believe in ourselves. We believe in the goal. We don't care about our numbers. We just care about the end goal, which is winning. And, you know, when you get 26 to 40 guys all believing in that, it's special. And that's what we've seen the last couple of years.
5: Dodgers advancing. Dave Roberts' 72nd career postseason win as the Dodgers eliminate the Braves. Braves went 0-7 with runners in scoring position. Atlanta manager Walt Weiss.
15: You know, and the Dodgers have something to do with that. I mean, they're going for the third straight world championship for a reason. The arms just keep coming at you. But, that's the postseason. You never know what you're going to get. I mean, it's very unpredictable. But, you know, some guys, you have a lot of unsung heroes and a lot of times in the postseason, and sometimes guys struggle. It's obviously magnified because you're playing under a microscope. But, I think we struggled with runners in scoring position. So did the Dodgers. You know, the games are really tight. I thought we gave them all they can handle, but it's a good team over there.
5: Runners in scoring position, 0-7 in game 4, 1-23 in the series. Braves are eliminated. Dodgers move on, and they get the Brewers in the NLCS.
12: Two outs, bottom of the ninth, nobody on. Brewers 3, Padres 1 here in game 4. Sheets waits left side. McGill fires. Swing and a miss, and that's the ball game. And the Brewers have punched their ticket for the National League Championship Series, and it sets up a rematch with the Dodgers. Milwaukee moving on.
5: 3-1, the final. Brewers' fifth series win in franchise history. The win snapping a 12-game road losing streak in the postseason, which dated back to 2018. Brewers closing out the Padres in San Diego. John Schaube, Doug Glanville called the series for us there. Back to Petco. Boog?
12: Jay, thanks so much. So the Brewers are moving on to the National League Championship Series. Dougie, this was a great series. Close, tight baseball, and each side really showed a lot of grit.
16: It was really a phenomenal series. I'm really honored to call it with you just to know that this was incredible baseball. Every pitch, everything felt like high leverage all the time because nobody got too far ahead. It was always close game. One run, two runs, one run, big pitches, defensive miscues. But also the fact that they just ran the bases well, aggressive, stealing bags. You just saw a completeness, and of course the power game was there, but the bullpens seemed to steal the show in a lot of respects because they put up zero after zero after zero, and you knew that to beat the other team, you had to get a big hit against a high leverage pitcher, and that's what it took. And they, you know, the team that found a way to break through ended up winning the games, and more often than it became the Milwaukee Brewers.
12: Churio comes up with a big hit to give them the lead, but one of the things that we see is that from top to bottom, they get contributions from everywhere. It's not just Churio and Contreras. Bowers takes his walk. Frelick will get a big hit tonight. It was Garrett Mitchell offensively and defensively.
16: Well, there's a lot of these lefties that, you know, a guy like Mitchell who's gotten finally a healthy season, who's showing how athletic and capable he is. Jake Bowers, another guy, gets a runway to get a full season, and they produced. And that's sort of the new equation going into this Dodger series. But at the same time, you still have Sal Frelick, who had an injury, you know, plague season. But then he's in the middle of everything. He's like, okay, you're going to start. And Lara kind of sat out for a little bit, and Frelick was involved in everything. So they just did a great job. And when they got the offense, they put up the zeros on the pitching side.
12: All right, for Doug Glanville, I'm John Schaube right here on your home for every pitch of the postseason, Major League Baseball on ESPN Radio and the ESPN app. We send it back to Jay Reynolds in the studio.
5: All right, Boog, Brewers will face the Dodgers. They were swept by the Dodgers in the NLCS last year. Brewers won 4 of the 7 games against the Dodgers in the regular season. This year, including two of the last three. 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

0: game after game, it lives up to the hype all the time.
1: Top 10 matchup between second-ranked Georgia and number 6 Alabama this weekend. Georgia's going to be without a key offensive piece. Bulldogs running back Chauncey Bowens will miss the game against Alabama. According to the SEC's initial availability report, he's been the team's primary short yardage ball carrier, injured last week in the win over Vanderbilt. As for this week against Alabama, what's Coach Kirby Smart hoping to learn about his team?
2: The resiliency. You know, you go play on the road in the SEC, and it really doesn't matter who. It's really hard to play on the road in our league, and that place is especially hard. So we know that. I've been there a long time and seen it, and it'll be a great environment. I want to find out kind of where we are as a team.
1: Another aspect that'll be factoring into the game is Mother Nature. Tropical storm Isaias could hit the Gulf Coast as early as Friday, potentially taking it near Bryant-Denny Stadium. College game day is set to be in Tuscaloosa as well. Saturday's game, 7:30 Eastern on ABC. The remnants of that storm could be in Washington, D.C. by Sunday afternoon, so it could be interesting for Giants quarterback Jameis Winston.
3: Yeah, you know, today is it's beautiful, and the sun is shining. You know, the birds are chirping. I can only focus on now. You know, right now it's a beautiful day, and when Sunday comes, you know, I still be glad and rejoice in the day that God gives us.
1: Jameis Winston wouldn't be his first rodeo with the weather this season. Had to play in a nor'easter in week 3. Giants lead the NFC East, sole possession of first place for the first time in 11 years. They're a game ahead of Washington and Dallas. Cowboys open week 5 tonight against Tampa Bay. ESPN analyst Jason McCourty.
4: As you look around, I don't want to minimize what the Giants are doing to lose your quarterback and still find a way to win football games, albeit against the Tennessee Titans and Arizona Cardinals.
5: Who cares,
4: winning games on last minute interceptions. They're finding ways to win. I just think ultimately as the season progresses for the Dallas Cowboys, you have Dak Prescott. And last year, you look at them defensively and you're like, they just don't have enough. This year, the defense has still struggled. I think it will continue to get better, although it's moving extremely slow. But when you have Dak Prescott and the way they're playing on the offensive side of the ball, and you look around the division, the way the Eagles are playing right now, the fact that the Giants don't have their starting quarterback, Washington doesn't have their starting quarterback right now, it's hard for me to think one of those three teams are going to overtake the Dallas Cowboys ultimately as the season progresses.
1: Cowboys 2-2 after the first 4 weeks. We'll see what happens in week 5. Marquee matchup on the ice Wednesday. That's next. SportsCenter all night. It's ESPN Radio.
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0: will oppose him, but Democrats will fight his power line. 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
1: 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Padres, Braves, Yankees, all three eliminated Wednesday, eliminated at home. As for the emotions in New York after losing, manager Aaron Boone.
2: It's the worst. So, you know, you just, for those experiencing it for the first time, and then those of us that have been there and been in a lot of these situations and had opportunities, you know, this is what you want to play for. This is where you want to be. And hopefully for everyone, whether it's going through it for the first time or those of us that have been through a lot of these, you know, it's got to be, you know, fuel to the fire. Obviously had a really good wild card series offensively, but obviously then for the most part got shut down. I thought we had some good at-bats tonight, gave ourselves some opportunities, hit some balls on the screws again, but ultimately not enough. You know, we got to be more, you know, complete, you know, offensively, defensively, pitching. You know, we did a lot of really good things this year, but ultimately not good enough to beat a really good Rays team tonight.
1: Yankees coming up short, losing at home.
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3: How good is that? Are you not entertained?
0: Number 5.
1: Guardians keep their season alive, winning on the road in Chicago, thanks in part to the defense that held the lead in the sixth. Roxy Bernstein had our call.
4: The payoff pitch. Swing and a line drive. Caught at third base by Ramirez that dropped it. Picks it up. Spins around. Throws to first and he gets Vargas. What an effort by Ramirez. A dive toward the hole. Had it in his glove and it rolled out when he hit the ground. Picked it up. Spun around. Like he was on a lazy Susan over there at third base.
0: Number 4.
1: Yankees were at home trying to avoid a sweep at the hands of the Rays. But then our Mike Cousins saw this in a 2-2 game in the sixth.
5: The Caminero not fleet of foot at first. And the pitch is hit high and deep to right field. Jones going back. And that ball is gone. A two-run go-ahead blast for Victor Mesa Jr. He hits it off of Max Fried here in the sixth. A crowd silencer.
0: Number 3.
1: Hockey. Capitals winning the final home opener for Alex Ovechkin. They sure got started early. Capitals Radio Network.
6: From the right hash mark, sending it around the far wing. Van Riemsdyk got pressured, and the Caps get the turnover. Beauvillier coming down the middle. A backhand. He scores! Anthony Beauvillier! 23 seconds in. It's 1-0 Washington!
0: Number 2.
1: Back to the diamond. Dodgers close out the Braves, getting some ninth inning insurance in Atlanta. Dave O'Brien on our call.
7: Iglesias, a payoff pitch. Swinging a high fly ball right field. That is deep. He hits it way back there, and it is gone. Home run, Max Muncy. He strikes again. Another home run for him, the third of the postseason.

0: number one.
1: WNBA, Valkyries take the first two from the Aces, shooting from distance to break a fourth quarter tie. 95-7 the game.
2: Tennis shoot back to Gabby, sizing up Young, driving right between the legs, moving left. Burton has a left wing three. Legends! 79-76, and a tap out called by Becky Hammond.
1: Valkyries and Dreams, each with 2-0 series leads. Week 5 of the NFL gets underway tonight. Dallas on a short week and Tampa Bay. Jane Slater from the NFL Network.
3: Really is them trying to cram in 5 days worth of film into just a few, but he said all of them are doing everything they can to get their body back. So it was asked, how much do you got left in there, Dak Prescott, ahead of Thursday?
4: Oh, it's going to be 100. It's going to be 100. That's how much, you know, I love this game, how much I've put in this game throughout my life. And through the off season, you know, you prepare and you condition, you do a lot of things for these type of moments. If I had to play today, it might not be ideal, but I'd find a way and I'd be 100%.
3: And keep an eye on All-Pro left guard Tyler Smith. His 21-day practice window opened up this week. He got some practice in. He tells me he feels good, but it's all about the grip strength. And when I asked him how he's going about that, get this. He says he uses a yellow rubber ducky at night. He literally squeezes it. And I said, so is the grip strength coming back? He says it's coming along.
1: Cowboys hosting the 0-4 Buccaneers for Thursday Night Football. Tampa Bay, one of five teams, still looking for their first win of the season. That's going to do it for SportsCenter All Night. I'm Jay Reynolds. It's Thursday, October 8th. Bruno Mars with a birthday today. 16-time Grammy winner, turning 41. Will we still have winless teams when we come out of week number 5? Unsportsmanlike weighs in on that. They're next. It's ESPN Radio.
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5: His injection was lethal. I'm Dave Anthony, Fox News. Texas puts a convicted murderer to death, Jamal Howard, in the first execution in the U.S. since the botched one that Krista Pike survived in Tennessee last week.
20: He was convicted of killing Vicky Swardout in a 2000 store robbery caught on surveillance video. Earlier Wednesday, Howard's attorneys unsuccessfully sought to block the execution, arguing he was intellectually disabled and that he faced the same risks as Pike because both states use pentobarbital for lethal injections.
5: That's Fox's Tom Rigotti. Now, Krista Pike remains shackled to a hospital bed. Her attorney says they thought she was brain dead, but instead stunned everyone waking up on Tuesday.
21: The first thing she said was, "Where am I and who are you?"
5: Randy Spivey tells reporters,
21: "I think she is angry and confused about everything right now."
5: Spivey says Pike has pneumonia and injuries to her arms. The judge has ordered evidence from the death chamber preserved in the state's investigation into what went wrong and why she survived two injections. Pike was sent to death row for torturing and murdering classmate Colleen Slemmer in 1995. President Trump back in Texas last night, campaigning for Republicans, including Ken Paxton, who's in a close Senate race with Democrat James Tallarico.
22: A vote for Tallarico is a vote to turn Texas into a dirty, failing, crime-ridden third world dumping ground.
5: Democrats are making affordability a big issue, trying to win control of Congress, blaming Trump policies and the Iran conflict. And the president said this about that.
22: When that war ends, it's going to be very soon. It's going to be very soon. They're a failed nation.
5: We have the first hurricane in the Atlantic this season, and Isaias still strengthening in the Gulf, forecast to hit the Gulf Coast from Florida's Panhandle to Alabama to Mississippi tomorrow night into Saturday. It would be the first hurricane to make landfall in the U.S. since Milton 2 years ago. 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
24: Good morning. With your news update, I'm Marcia Kovalik. A member of the Morgan County Sheriff's Office has been arrested for domestic battery. Morgan County Sheriff Johnny Walter tells the Panhandle News Network Deputy Christopher Roper was arrested Wednesday morning after state police responded to a disturbance. Roper, a corporal within the county sheriff's office, was charged with one count of domestic battery. The sheriff's office placed him on administrative leave following that arrest. Roper is out on a personal recognizance bond in the amount of $5,000. He pleaded not guilty during his arraignment Wednesday. Meanwhile, the Morgan County Prosecuting Attorney's Office has asked for a special prosecutor in that case. Read more in an article at PanhandleNewsNetwork.com. West Virginia University Extension wants to know why the state's volunteer fire departments are struggling to recruit and support firefighters. WVU Extension launched its new West Virginia Volunteer Firefighter Service survey to try to get to the bottom of the issue. Here's WVU State Fire Training Academy Training Director Mark Lambert.
1: volunteering levels have been going down over the last 20 years or so. So we're

0: company. 81, it's southbound at Route 7 for a construction zone that has you backed up to Route 11 on the north side of Winchester. On 81, Martinsburg, Hagerstown, Greencastle, Chambersburg, Shippensburg, you're fine. 70, it's okay between Hancock and Hagerstown, but you've got a construction zone on the eastbound side of 70 blocking the right lane before you get to 17 Myersville. And some people were saying there was a little fender bender in the back up too. The rest of the ride to Frederick's fine. Southbound 270, you're going to be jammed out of Urbana past Hyattstown. 15 Point of Rocks, a little bit busy. And Route 9, traffic slowing at the West Virginia-Virginia line to almost Sagal Road where there was an incident. And then you're going to slow Harper's Ferry Road to Hillsboro. And I'm Allie Oakley with traffic.
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2: Here is your Panhandle News Network forecast. Today, expect a mix of sun and clouds with pleasant conditions reaching a high of 78. Tonight will bring clear skies, perfect for stargazing, with a low of 42. Tomorrow is looking great with abundant sunshine and a high of 74. Tomorrow night will be partly cloudy with a low of 44. With your Panhandle News Network forecast, I'm meteorologist Joe Lundberg.
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3: 2026, and this is the Morning News, a service of Metro News, the voice of West Virginia. I'm Chris Lawrence, and it's 6:06. Let's take a look at what's going on across West Virginia this morning with an update from the Metro News Anchor Desk. Federal money is on the way to help August flood victims in three West Virginia counties.
4: Residents in Fayette, Harrison, and Kanawha counties can now apply for individual assistance with FEMA. President Donald Trump approved federal disaster assistance for those counties, which were ravaged by severe storms between August 14th and 18th. The water impacted 624 homes in those counties, destroying 22 of them. Trump also approved public assistance in 11 counties for the July 21st storms, reimbursing those areas for work they've done in the aftermath of the devastating floodwaters. It was a summer of floods, starting with high water in Boone and Logan counties in June. West Virginia's appeal for FEMA to reconsider denying individual assistance to those counties was unsuccessful. FEMA reaffirmed that decision on Wednesday. I'm Jack Carlson, WVMetroNews.com.
3: West Virginia tossing its hat into the ring to become home to the Federal Space Academy. The new academy would train people for the U.S. Space Force, NASA, and the commercial spaceflight sector. Governor Patrick Morrissey announced the state's bid Wednesday. He says it may be a long shot, but it's a shot worth taking because West Virginia's unique history is tied to space exploration.
5: We look up to the stars, we dream a little bit, and we rely on the incredible people that came before us.
3: Now, the governor says this project fits right in with what the state is doing.
5: There will be some incredible economic opportunities into the future, because our task is to ensure that we're growing from within and keeping our kids here, but we're also sending a message that this is a great place to locate. And so I think that this academy would be incredible.
3: Alabama, Florida, Texas, Ohio, Nevada, and Louisiana are also competing for the academy. Constellium's Ravenswood plant made the coolest product in West Virginia in 2026, and now they have the award to prove it. Constellium was awarded the inaugural award from the West Virginia manufacturers for the coolest thing made in West Virginia. The workers at the Jackson County operation created the aluminum plates that wrapped NASA's Artemis II spacecraft when it was launched into orbit earlier this year. U.S. Senator Jim Justice toured the plant this week and emphasized the state's involvement and efforts in space exploration. In another high-stakes consideration, House Speaker Roger Hanshaw suggests the state may have made a mistake by withdrawing from consideration for a federal nuclear hub. He says West Virginia is still open to nuclear investment.
6: We hope that it's just a temporary mistake that we can get corrected.
3: Now, he says despite things playing out the way they did, it is not the end.
6: We're still a perfectly viable, perfectly attractive destination for those industries. We're going to continue having those conversations with the people who are in a position to bring those installations to West Virginia. I'm sorry that we did what we did. We shouldn't have, but there are plenty of opportunity to get back on track here.
3: Hanshaw says the state representatives will continue to lay the groundwork for development. The State Public Service Commission has submitted comments to the FCC on a request by Verizon to overhaul copper-based landline telephone service in West Virginia and surrounding states. Verizon's subsidiary, Frontier, has submitted an application to discontinue copper-based service. Now, the PSC has submitted a filing to ensure that customers who use copper landlines will not be negatively affected as Verizon plans to switch to fiber and other modern services. Vandalia Health CAMC is expanding its campus in Charleston, groundbroken Wednesday for a new rehabilitation hospital, a partnership with Michigan-based Mary Free Rehabilitation. Hospital

0: Chief Administrative Officer Heidi Edwards says it fills a need.
1: To be able to provide both inpatient and outpatient services in one facility and keep our patients here in this community is going to be huge. With state-of-the-art technology, innovative care, and outstanding clinicians, it's just the right time to do the right thing for our community.
0: And this facility will be built right next to CAMC General on Charleston's East End. The WVU Fire Extension Service wants to hear from firefighters and the public in a new West Virginia Volunteer Firefighter Service Survey. WVU State Fire Training Academy Director Mark Lambert says it's a statewide survey where they're looking for answers. And he says volunteer levels have been dropping in West Virginia now for two decades.
2: 92% of the state is protected by volunteer fire departments, so this is something worth looking at. So we're getting this together.
0: Lambert says it takes about a half hour to complete the survey. You can see a link to it in WVMetroNews.com. And a Morgan County law enforcement officer is in custody and charged with domestic battery. The Sheriff's Department says Deputy Christopher Roper was arrested Wednesday morning. He's being held on a $5,000 personal recognizance bond. The sheriff has placed him on administrative leave following his arrest. The Morgan County Prosecuting Attorney's Office has asked for a special prosecutor to be assigned to the case. Well, coming up in our Metro News backgrounder, more on the pitch by West Virginia to land that Federal Space Academy. And then we'll get an update on sports with Daniel Woods. Stay with us.
3: Here is your Panhandle News Network forecast. Today, expect a mix of sun and clouds with pleasant conditions reaching a high of 78. Tonight will bring clear skies, perfect for stargazing, with a low of 42. Tomorrow is looking great with abundant sunshine and a high of 74. Tomorrow night will be partly cloudy with a low of 44. With your Panhandle News Network forecast, I'm meteorologist Joe Lundberg.
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0: The Jefferson County Circuit Court upheld the Planning Commission's decision that the Sidewinder water bottling plant does not follow local zoning. That decision has been appealed to the state Supreme Court. But Sidewinder is still trying an end run around the courts. Elect Democrats to stop Sidewinder. Paid for by the Jefferson County Democratic Association.
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2: Still ahead, Daniel Woods will have an update on sports for us. Right now in our backgrounder, West Virginia, trying to become the home of the new Federal Space Academy. Governor Patrick Morrissey made the announcement Wednesday in Marion County. The state is also competing for a separate, massive new domestic military installation for up to 25,000 troops. We get more in our backgrounder.
3: We have an opportunity to compete for a whole new opportunity here in West Virginia. On August 28th, President Trump issued an executive order establishing the United States Space Academy. And as you all know, NASA is now searching for a home for this premier federal civilian space institution. They're looking for a state ready to welcome an inaugural class of 300 students in 2028, break ground on a permanent campus shortly thereafter, and build a campus of acres, 300 acres designed for 300, for, I'm sorry, build a campus of at least 300 acres designed for 1,200 students by 2031. The long-term vision is supposed to have about 4,000 students. Think about that, what that would do for West Virginia. We spend a lot of time working on workforce and working on having net migration increase in West Virginia. Having West Virginia be the centerpiece of this new effort would be truly incredible. Now, this is a major opportunity, but there are a lot of states fighting for it, and I recognize that. And then some may say our odds are long or our odds are tough, but you can't win in fights that you're not involved in. And we're very involved in this.
2: That is Governor Patrick Morrissey. Now to the sports desk. Daniel Woods is in with the update. Good morning, Daniel.
4: Good morning, Chris. We're closing in on another weekend of college football in West Virginia for WVU. The Mountaineers are trying to snap a two-game losing streak when they take the field against Arizona on Saturday. Mountaineer defense continues to underperform, and defensive coordinator Zach Alley says he's had a lot of late nights this week.
5: It's certainly hard to sleep currently. I'm not doing a lot of it. Stay up here pretty late. It is what it is. That's the job that I've been given, and my job is to make sure that we put our guys in a position to win, to lead young men, to lead my staff, and to give us a chance this coming Saturday.
4: West Virginia has given up 86 points over back-to-back losses against Iowa State and Oklahoma State. On the Mountaineer offense, guard Bubba Grayson says he's pleased with the performance so far, but there's always room to improve.
6: I feel like our offense and my production to the team has been good so far. It can only get better from here. I'm a guy where I like learning over time. So beginning of the season, it's my first time stepping my foot into P4 ball. It's been great so far.
4: West Virginia kicks off against Arizona Saturday at noon in Morgantown. The Marshall football team looks for its first Sun Belt Conference win of the season. Saturday night against Coastal Carolina, the Herd has an emerging playmaker in quarterback Khalil Wilkins, who is making an impact as a passer, a runner, and even as a receiver, catching passes from starter Carlos Del Rio Wilson. He says he's just happy to play a role in the offense.
7: All you could do is your 1-11, and that's what I try to do out there, whether I'm getting the ball, whether somebody else getting the ball. Everybody plays a part, and when everybody does their job, we're definitely hard to stop.
4: On the Herd defense, lineman Braden Ward is getting back into the mix after an early season injury. He says it's felt good to knock the rust off the last couple weeks.
8: A little bit of struggle just knocking off the rust. You know, my speed, my tendencies and all that back, but I've been working through it.
4: Marshall and Coastal Carolina kick off Saturday night at 7 o'clock in Huntington. In Major League Baseball, three teams are already advancing to the playoff championship series. The matchup is set in the National League with the Los Angeles Dodgers beating the Atlanta Braves 3-1 in the series. L.A. won 4-1 on Wednesday night. Andy Páez 2-for-3 with a couple of RBI. The Milwaukee Brewers move on with a 3-1 series win against the San Diego Padres, winning Game 4 3-1 on Wednesday. William Contreras and Garrett Mitchell each had two hits for Milwaukee. The Tampa Bay Rays are moving on in the American League with a three-game series sweep of the New York Yankees. Tampa won 4-3 on Wednesday behind home runs from Ryan Vallad and Victor Mesa Jr.

0: The other American League series continues after Cleveland beat Chicago 9-3. Morning news time is 6:20.
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2: Good morning. With your news update, I'm Marcia Kovalik. Morgan County Sheriff's Corporal Christopher Roper was arrested yesterday morning after police responded to a disturbance. He entered a not guilty plea to one count of domestic battery yesterday during his arraignment. The 51-year-old posted a $5,000 personal recognizance bond. Morgan County Sheriff Johnny Walter says the West Virginia State Police were dispatched to an act of disturbance yesterday morning around 8. Following the arrest, the Morgan County Prosecuting Attorney's Office has asked for a special prosecutor in that case. Read more this morning in an article at PanhandleNewsNetwork.com. This week, West Virginia Attorney General J.B. McCuskey joined a multi-state coalition of 21 state attorneys general in raising concerns to the FCC over a Wi-Fi company's close ties to the Chinese Communist Party. The letter claims the use of TP-Link routers creates unnecessary national security risks. TP-Link controls at least 60% of the U.S. retail market for Wi-Fi systems and small office or home office routers. The company is now requesting conditional approval to sell new router models in the U.S. The town of Bath is looking for volunteers to help direct and park vehicles at the train depot lot during the Apple Butter Festival October 10th and 11th. You can click a link at the town's social media to sign up. During a recent event at Poorhouse Farm Park, Governor Patrick Morrissey announced $1.5 million for Inwood Park, which is currently under construction in the south end of the county. Here's County Parks and Rec Director Joe Burton.
3: So the park just keeps growing. I mean, it's definitely good news. And anytime we can get free money, we want to jump on it. This is something the County Commission and Region 9 has worked really hard on for a long time. There are a whole series of grants helping to fund that park. The first phase is wrapping up. This one might be taking off. So fingers crossed, we might even be able to keep people on site and working and just keep moving forward. So this would build out some of the features like the amphitheater, the large restroom concession stand.
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5: Good morning from the MTA on the MARC train system. Brunswick trains 872 and 874 are both off and running this morning. Train 872 is on time. Train 874 is delayed about 5 minutes. Train 878 is the last train out of Martinsburg at 615, Duffield 632, Harper's Ferry 643, Brunswick 657, and Point of Rocks about 707. Train 878 pulls into Union Station after 825. For the MTA Transit Team, I'm Austin Todd with your MARC Rail Update.
6: 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On 81 southbound, it's construction at Route 7. Traffic is going to be backed up to Route 11 on the north side of Winchester. The rest of the ride to Martinsburg and Hagerstown, Greencastle, I just don't see any accidents. 70 eastbound, construction blocking the right lane in Myersville has you backed up to South Mountain. Then you're fine. The rest of the ride to Frederick, southbound 270. Traffic is going to slow out of Urbana past Hyattstown. Then you're going to be fine toward the lane divide. 15 across Point of Rocks, Luckett's to Leesburg, it's good. Route 9, traffic is going to slow after the Shenandoah River almost to get towards Sagal Road. Then traffic slows Harper's Ferry Road to Hillsboro. And then again, when you get to Hamilton Station, I'm Allie Oakley with traffic.
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7: Here is your Panhandle News Network forecast. Today, expect a mix of sun and clouds with pleasant conditions reaching a high of 78. Tonight will bring clear skies, perfect for stargazing, with a low of 42. Tomorrow is looking great with abundant sunshine and a high of 74. Tomorrow night will be partly cloudy with a low of 44. With your Panhandle News Network forecast, I'm meteorologist Joe Lundberg.
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5: Morning News Time is 6:26. I'm Chris Lawrence.
6: And I'm Daniel Woods.
5: The fate of Krista Pike, that woman on Tennessee's death row who survived a botched execution attempt several days ago, is still up in the air after her legal team has revealed that Pike is awake and alert following her failed execution and asking questions about what comes next for her. ABC's Faith Abube on what we have learned about Pike's physical condition.
7: Apparently, the injections, when they tried to gain access to her veins multiple times, about seven times, and then put the pentobarbital in her, two doses of the pentobarbital, it did a lot of damage to her arm. She may have pneumonia as well. At some point, they said that she had a needle in her arm that was bent at a 90-degree angle and had to be removed. So she's suffering a lot of different injuries at this point.
5: Now, anyone who thought that that bungled execution in Tennessee would prompt a pause in capital punishment is wrong. Pentobarbital, the drug that she was talking about there, used to attempt the lethal injection of Pike, was used in the lethal injection of Jamal Howard. His attorneys in Texas asked for a 30-day delay in the execution until they had more information about the drug. But Texas Governor Greg Abbott did not grant that request, and the 46-year-old Howard was put to death last night.
6: Trouble brewing in the Atlantic this morning as a tropical storm intensifies.
8: Hurricane Isaias is strengthening in the Gulf, and communities are preparing, stocking up on supplies. The storm has now become the Atlantic's first hurricane of the season. Forecasters say the storm could rapidly intensify. The storm is expected to approach the Mississippi, Alabama, and Florida Panhandle coast Friday into Saturday.
6: That's ABC's Melissa Adon. Impact from the storm on West Virginia is expected Saturday, or Sunday.
5: Sunday. As the winter months approach fast, thousands of residents in a number of northern states, including Maine, are trying to plan ahead on how to heat their home this winter. Experts say home heating oil costs are expected to skyrocket due to geopolitical conflicts like the war in Iran, which has created a shortage. Bill Morrell is president of Atlantic Heating Company in Portland, Maine, and says it's an issue that hurts everybody from the top down.
9: When the oil gets this high, it hurts everybody. It hurts us. We have to pay more for a product that we're not making any more profit on. Then it hurts the consumer, obviously, the worst, because the prices are astronomical right now, and that's not good.
6: The Arizona Court of Appeals has overturned the sentence of a man who shot and killed another man during a road rage dispute. ABC's Jim Ryan says the court has found that the sentencing judge was overly influenced by artificial intelligence.
10: In the punishment phase of Gabriel Paul Horcasita's trial, the victim spoke to the court. Kind of.
11: I was able to be digitally regenerated to share with you today.
10: AI-generated Chris Pelkey forgave his killer, and Judge Todd Lang was moved.
12: I feel that that was genuine, obvious forgiveness of Mr. Horcasitas.
10: The appeals court says two moved. Gabriel Paul Horcasitas' conviction stands. His 10-and-a-half-year prison sentence has been overturned. Jim Ryan, ABC News.
5: Nobel Prize in Chemistry has been handed out.
13: Two chemists have been awarded this year's prize for their work on molecules, namely how to separate two of them when they appear to be mirror images of each other, but really aren't.
14: Something happened at the beginning of life that made biology choose only one, and it has been a mystery how this can happen even in principle. Now we know how it can happen in principle.
13: Nobel Committee Chemistry Chair Heiner Linke says many of the medicines we have today would simply not be possible without the scientists' discovery.

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2: This is the Metro News High School Football Report. 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
3: The Montcalm Generals once again find themselves in the playoff mix halfway through the 2026 season. Last Friday night, the Generals picked up win number 3 of the season when they went on the road to Summers County and knocked off the Class AA Bobcats 24-14. Ninth year head coach Adam Havens talks about his ball club.
5: We're pretty happy with where we are right now. We have a young core. We're led by a freshman quarterback. You know, we have two underclassmen at receiver, Dylan Thomason and Braylon Allen, and then the core of our skill group are also underclassmen. It's led by a senior in Jaron Pendry, but we really feel like we're starting to round into shape and find our identity on who we are. The second half of the season, we hope to keep plugging along and square things away and get better.
3: With last Friday night's victory, the Generals have now won 2 in a row to climb above that 500 mark. We asked Coach Havens what's been the key in the turnaround.
5: After the loss at Eastern Montgomery and coming back home being 1-2, we really focused the following week on finding our identity, who we're going to be offensively, defensively, and then finding leadership. You know, we felt like our leadership was maybe lacking a little bit in that game, and it caused us some self-inflicted wounds. And we really focused, you know, told our guys that it was their team and it was their season, and they stepped up.
3: Once again, the Generals will have to step up their game this Friday night as the 4-3 Hornets of Phelps, Kentucky make the 80-mile drive to southern West Virginia to battle the 3-2 Generals. Kick from Prudich Stadium is set for 7.
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1: 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We're starting the day in Parkersburg with cloudy skies, 53 degrees. Charleston, partly cloudy and 55. Morgantown, it's mostly cloudy, 58 degrees. Partly cloudy in Beckley, 57. And Martinsburg, clear and 56 at 6:32.
6: Here is your Panhandle News Network forecast. Today, expect a mix of sun and clouds with pleasant conditions reaching a high of 78. Tonight will bring clear skies, perfect for stargazing, with a low of 42. Tomorrow is looking great with abundant sunshine and a high of 74. Tomorrow night will be partly cloudy with a low of 44. With your Panhandle News Network forecast, I'm meteorologist Joe Lundberg.
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5: 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On 81 between Winchester, Martinsburg, and Hagerstown, you will find some slower traffic on your way past Route 7 through the construction zone. Eastbound side of 70. Before you get to Myersville, you got a crash, and it was blocking the right side of the roadway. Delays back to South Mountain with 40 bailout before you get to Mapleville Road. On 15, it is still pretty busy getting into Luckett's. The rest of the ride at Leesburg's good. Route 9, traffic slows at the West Virginia-Virginia line. And then you're going to slow Harper's Ferry Road to Hillsboro, Berlin Turnpike, and then again Hamilton Station. And then again as you go toward Clark's Gap. Route 7, traffic is going to slow before Hamilton Station Road off and on past Route 9. I'm Allie Oakley with traffic.
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8: 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EHD can be ugly. It's a virus that kills deer. That's accurate. But it's not going to end their population of deer, and it doesn't carry on year after year in the same place. Those two facts, according to Ethan Barton, wildlife disease specialist at DNR, show why populations can rebound even after the worst outbreaks.
9: The big thing to remember about HD is there is a hard endpoint. There's a defined endpoint of that outbreak. Once that outbreak ends, you don't have additional transmission going on. Deer that survive will make a full recovery. And, you know, by hunting season, you know, any deer that was infected with HD in a, you know, in a typical sort of fashion, they'll rebound, they'll be in better shape. And most people, without knowing what to look for, would not know any difference between them. They're going to otherwise appear to be generally healthy. But with that hard endpoint of that outbreak and the low likelihood that you have a sizable outbreak again in a succeeding year immediately following one, means that there's ample opportunity for the deer population to bounce right back.
8: A lot of people confuse HD with CWD, chronic wasting disease, and these two are extremely different. I'm Chris Lawrence with Outdoors Today on Metro News, the voice of West Virginia. 6:39 on the morning news. Take a look at sports. Daniel Woods is in with the update. Morning, Daniel.
10: Good morning, Chris. The West Virginia football team is focused on improving its defense going into this weekend against Arizona. Defensive coordinator Zach Alley says after reviewing the film of last week's loss to Iowa State, the Mountaineers just need to execute the game plan better.
11: A couple times we ran.

0: plays in practice to the exact calls in the game, and we're jumping routes and doing things that aren't what we're supposed to do. And that's the execution part, whether we're, you know, they're confused on what that looks like or we didn't emphasize enough in practice, one of the two things happens.
1: For the Mountaineer offense, lineman Bubba Grayson is pleased with where they've played so far, but he says situational football is where the improvements need to come.
2: We've been doing good so far, but I will say that as a unit, we do have to play our situations better, so that's where we need to make progress in.
1: WVU hosts Arizona this Saturday, kickoff set for noon. The Marshall football team takes on Coastal Carolina after a loss last week against James Madison. Quarterback Khalil Wilkins is making an impact in a number of ways as a passer, rusher, and even a receiver. He says he's enjoying learning the game from different angles.
3: When you play in different positions, you're living in a whole nother world, honestly. So you never see the perspective of a receiver until you're a receiver, or the perspective of a running back until you're a running back. So it's just understanding what they go through as a receiver or as a running back when I'm at quarterback.
1: On the Herd defense, defensive lineman Braden Ward has made an impact over the last couple of weeks, returning from an early season absence. He's finding ways to get to the football, a skill he says developed over multiple years in the program.
4: Honestly, being around guys like Coach Street, Michael Green, Ish, and being like doing this for the past 4 years, it just happens. I don't know. It's just like a sixth sense almost.
1: Marshall takes on Coastal Carolina Saturday, kickoff set for 7 in Huntington. Three teams are headed to the Major League Baseball Playoff Championship Series after wins on Wednesday. The Los Angeles Dodgers beat the Atlanta Braves 4-1 to win that series in four games. The same for the Milwaukee Brewers, beating the San Diego Padres 3-1. The Tampa Bay Rays swept the New York Yankees with a 4-3 victory. One series continues in the divisional series. The Cleveland Guardians staved off elimination against the Chicago White Sox, winning 9-3. Game 4 of that series is coming up tonight at 8. The National League Championship Series between Milwaukee and Los Angeles begins on Sunday. Morning news time is 6:42.
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6: Good morning. With your news update, I'm Marcia Kovalik. State police in Virginia are investigating a fatal single-vehicle crash that occurred Monday on I-81 northbound at the 303 mile marker in Frederick County. An SUV was traveling northbound on the interstate when the vehicle went off the left side of the road, overcorrected, went off the right side of the road, hit a ditch, and rolled over. The driver of the SUV, identified as 45-year-old Brian Lamb of Middletown, was not wearing a seatbelt. He was ejected and died at the scene. That crash remains under investigation. A Morgan County Sheriff's deputy is out on bail this morning following a domestic battery incident. Corporal Christopher Roper has been placed on administrative leave. You can read more in an article at PanhandleNewsNetwork.com. The Ryder Jet Center in Hagerstown is adding two new tenants, on-the-town limousines and two FAA-designated aviation medical examiners. Governor Patrick Morrissey says West Virginia will compete for the new Federal Space Academy. That school would train people for the U.S. Space Force, NASA, and the commercial spaceflight industry. The Charlestown Police Department says in the coming weeks, officers will be conducting a high-visibility traffic enforcement saturation patrol that on U.S. Route 340 or the William L. Wilson Freeway between Marlow Road and the John Adam Link Bridge. During that saturated traffic enforcement, motorists can expect to see an increased police presence involving marked and unmarked patrol vehicles. It's the third high-visibility traffic enforcement saturation patrol to be conducted, which is in response to continued citizen complaints about aggressive driving and other traffic-related issues. The exact date and time will not be disclosed to the public, but the police department is asking the motoring public to watch for stopped emergency vehicles and move over when it's safe to do so. Future operations could continue throughout the year in various areas of the city based on those complaints and the number of vehicle crashes. For the Panhandle News Network, I'm Marcia Kovalik.
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8: Good morning from the MTA on the MARC train system. Brunswick trains 872 and 874 are both off and running this morning. Train 872 is on time. Train 874 is delayed about 5 minutes. Train 878 is the last train out of Martinsburg at 6:15, Duffield 6:32, Harper's Ferry 6:43, Brunswick 6:57, and Point of Rocks about 7:07. Train 878 pulls into Union Station after 8:25. 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
9: 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On 81 between Winchester, Martinsburg, and Hagerstown, you will find a little bit of a slowdown at Route 7. On the eastbound side of 70, before you get to 17 Myersville, right lane's still going to be blocked with delays back to South Mountain. 40, traffic is going to slow Mapleville Road to South Mountain. On 15, Point of Rocks, not bad. Traffic's heavy getting into Luckett's. The rest of the ride to Leesburg is good. Route 9, traffic slows at the West Virginia-Virginia line. Slowing Harper's Ferry Road to Hillsboro, Berlin Turnpike, as well as Hamilton Station. And the eastbound side of Route 7 on your way to Route 9, pretty heavy. I'm Allie Oakley with traffic.
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10: Here is your Panhandle News Network forecast. Today, expect a mix of sun and clouds with pleasant conditions reaching a high of 78. Tonight will bring clear skies, perfect for stargazing, with a low of 42. Tomorrow is looking great with abundant sunshine and a high of 74. Tomorrow night will be partly cloudy with a low of 44. With your Panhandle News Network forecast, I'm meteorologist Joe Lundberg.
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15: The Jefferson County Circuit Court upheld the Planning Commission's decision that the Sidewinder water bottling plant does not follow local zoning. That decision has been appealed to the state Supreme Court. But Sidewinder is still trying an end run around the courts. 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

0: Morning news time is 6:48. I'm Daniel Woods.
1: And I'm Chris Lawrence.
0: More disaster assistance is coming to West Virginia from the summer of floods. The latest declarations from the White House will provide individual assistance to flood victims in Kanawha, Fayette, and Harrison counties for the floods that occurred August 14th through the 18th. In addition, the White House included public assistance for flooding and tornado damage from the July 21st storms in Barber, Doddridge, Lewis, Pendleton, Pleasants, Randolph, Ritchie, Tucker, Tyler, Upshur, and Wetzel counties.
1: Marshall University is preparing to deal with the demographic cliff that colleges are seeing nationwide. Marshall President Brad Smith says student enrollment is down slightly at the university, and it will likely continue to be a challenge.
2: If you back out the high school dual enrollment, that our enrollment was roughly flat. It was actually down 0.3%, or 35 students, to be precise. That means the signal's clear. The demographic cliff is here, and it's projected to be here between now and 2042.
1: That is Smith addressing the Board of Governors and says the Marshall for All program will also have to be changed.
2: We knew the demographic cliff was coming. Generative AI really picked up steam after we wrote Marshall for All in 2022. And then there are changes in national and state policy that we've also had to adjust to along the way.
1: Marshall has an enrollment this semester of around 13,000 students.
0: A Grant County man has been killed in a helicopter crash. Grant County Sheriff Stephen Ratchford confirmed 72-year-old pilot Mitchell Pennington of Medley was killed in the crash Tuesday evening.
3: He went down in a field alongside of the road out there.
0: Mitchell was an experienced pilot and owned his own airstrip and plane in Grant County. The helicopter was a recent purchase, and he was the only one on board.
1: A member of law enforcement in Morgan County has been arrested on a charge of domestic battery. Sheriff Johnny Walter announced that Deputy Christopher Roper had been arrested Wednesday when state police responded to a disturbance. Roper has since been placed on administrative leave and is in custody in a $5,000 personal recognizance bond.
0: U.S. Attorney for Southern West Virginia, Moore Capito, is marking his first year on the job. Capito says his office has worked hard to get some different reactions.
4: I used to walk into these courthouses, and the common reaction that I would get from most of the folks was, "What did we do this time? Why are we in trouble?" I think we've become known more of a partner as opposed to a threat. And that's how you build those relationships that are going to help us ultimately make West Virginia a safer place.
0: Capito was a guest Wednesday on Metro News Talk Line.
1: West Virginia State University has been awarded a $26.5 million grant from the USDA. The money earmarked to help with construction of a new agriculture complex on the state campus in Kanawha County. It's the largest competitive grant in the school's history. Work on the facility should get started early next year and be completed by the fall of 2029.
0: The Boone County Board of Education is scheduled to meet this evening on school closing plans for Whitesville Elementary, Van Elementary, and Van Junior Senior High School. There were emotional public hearings on that topic last week.
1: A three-year construction project is underway to bring a rehabilitation hospital to Charleston, a $50 million project that's a partnership between Michigan-based Mary Freebed Rehabilitation and CAMC Vandalia Health. They're building the hospital across the street from CAMC General on Charleston's East End and broke ground Wednesday on the project. Chief Administrative Officer Heidi Edwards says it's an investment for everyone.
5: You never know when you're going to need inpatient rehab. It could be a car wreck. It could be many of the different scenarios that happen in life that you don't expect. Our current inpatient rehab has served many patients over the last 40 years. The issue is it only has 25 beds, and we have a greater need in this community.
1: Mary Freebed Rehabilitation Chief Operating Officer Bruce Brasser says he has spent a quarter century with Mary Freebed and has seen its benefits firsthand.
6: My background is a nurse, and my first experience with Mary Freebed and a rehabilitation hospital was as a parent whose child needed care. 25 years ago this week, I joined Mary Freebed and have been able to see us grow tremendously and serve more patients.
1: Construction on the facility is set to wrap up in 2029.
0: The Clay County Commission is taking a stand on the Appalachian Power Black Diamond Power controversy. The commission sent a letter to the State Public Service Commission to support Black Diamond's potential sale to APCO. The troubled Black Diamond Power has been under investigation since last year after numerous complaints were addressed to the PSC. The commission ordered Appalachian and Black Diamond to develop a timeline for next steps last month, but no steps have been announced yet. Black Diamond already purchases the power it distributes from APCO, and the Clay County Commission's letter indicated APCO would better serve the residents in the Black Diamond footprint.
1: 6:52 now on the morning news. This morning in Elkins, starting the day with partly cloudy skies, 62 degrees. Bluefield, though, clear this morning, 57. And Clarksburg, mostly cloudy, 56. Charleston, partly cloudy and 55. Parkersburg, cloudy and 53. It's clear in Wheeling and 56 degrees, and clear skies in Petersburg, 58 to start the day. It's 6:53 now. 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
7: Here is your Panhandle News Network forecast. Today, expect a mix of sun and clouds with pleasant conditions reaching a high of 78. Tonight will bring clear skies, perfect for stargazing, with a low of 42. Tomorrow is looking great with abundant sunshine and a high of 74. Tomorrow night will be partly cloudy with a low of 44. With your Panhandle News Network forecast, I'm meteorologist Joe Lundberg.
8: 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What started as a single limestone mine near Morgantown, West Virginia, has grown into the state's largest producer of limestone aggregates. 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
6: Arizona coach Brent Brennan says his team's defense hasn't faced anything so far like West Virginia will bring. 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
6: Arizona has faced a handful of quick athletic quarterbacks who can run so far this year. But Wildcats coach Brent Brennan says nothing compares to the abilities of Mountaineer quarterback Michael Hawkins.
9: This one's way different than those. This one is super twitchy, powerful, acceleration. He's way different. And this is a whole different challenge for us. Big time football game, right? Like 12 noon. There, you know, that part of it is exciting. It's going to be an incredible environment. I've never been there, just seen it on TV. It looks amazing. You know, you hear Pat McAfee talk about it all the time. I think it's going to be an awesome football game in a big time environment. And obviously, both teams have things that they're good at, right? So, how do you find ways or try to find ways to elevate that part of your team and then show up in other phases?
6: Hawkins leads all FBS quarterbacks in rushing yards, and he's 10th nationally in rushing, with WVU's Cam Cook ranked second in the nation. The Mountaineers are third in the country as a team, averaging 294 rushing yards per game. Arizona has a top 10 ranked rushing defense, and Brennan talked about his team's strength up front.
9: You know, we play a lot of guys there, and so I think that's part of it. You know, how can we keep them fresh? How can we handle the tempo and substituting, and you know, with the tempo that's going to be presented by West Virginia? I think that's one of those things that's really, really important in terms of, you know, getting lined up, getting the call, being able to execute at a high level. That group's been awesome, and I think you told me that the D-line was named the Big 12 D-line of the week, which is just awesome, you know, for what they put on tape. So, and again, the challenge is, can we attack our process, take another opportunity to play good defense this week?
6: Strength on strength, no doubt, Saturday. Arizona against West Virginia. With the Golden Blue Report, I'm Kyle Wiggs, Metro News Sports.
10: 6:59 in the morning news. Coming up the next hour, we'll hear from Brad Smith, the president of Marshall, talking about the future of enrollment at Marshall. Also, we'll get commentary today from Hoppy Kirchival. We'll have the entertainment report and more news, sports, and weather. So stay with us for that. For Daniel Woods, I'm Chris Lawrence, and you're listening to Metro News, the voice of West Virginia.
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1: He did not survive. I'm Dave Anthony, Fox News. Jamal Howard, a convicted killer in a 2000 murder, was put to death last night in the first execution in the U.S. since the botched one.
2: Unlike Tennessee, the one here in Texas went off without a hitch. Howard profusely apologized and sought forgiveness from relatives of his victim. He also expressed love and thanked members of his own family who were watching through a window a few feet from him.
1: The Associated Press's Michael Grochek witnessed the lethal injection using the same drug that did not kill Krista Pike last week. Howard's lawyers tried but failed to get a court to block the execution because of what happened to Pike. She's still shackled to a hospital bed in Tennessee.
3: On Monday night, it was our understanding that Krista was brain dead and that life support would be removed the next day.
1: But her attorney, Randy Spivey, says she stunned everyone waking up and is now angry and confused and not in good shape.
3: She has a blood clot in one of her arms. She has pneumonia.
1: A judge has ordered evidence from the death chamber preserved in the state's investigation into what went wrong and why she survived. Pike was condemned to die for torturing and murdering a classmate in 1995. President Trump rallied for Republicans last night in Texas, one of six states with Senate races considered too close to call in the November elections, taking swipes at Democrat James Tallarico.
4: And a vote for Ken Paxton is a vote to save Texas and defend everything that made Texas great.
1: The president also again said he thinks the Iran conflict will end soon. They're prepping for a storm on the Gulf Coast. Isaias, the first hurricane in the Atlantic this season, forecast to strengthen and hit from Florida's panhandle to Alabama to Mississippi tomorrow night into Saturday.
5: We haven't had a landfalling hurricane in the U.S. for 2 years. Mm-hmm. In fact, the landfall of Isaias will be 2 years to the date that we were hit by Hurricane Milton back in 2024.
1: That's Fox Weather's Britta Merwin. 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
7: Good morning. With your news update, I'm Marcia Kovalik. A member of the Morgan County Sheriff's Office has been arrested for domestic battery. Morgan County Sheriff Johnny Walter tells the Panhandle News Network Deputy Christopher Roper was arrested Wednesday morning after state police responded to a disturbance. Roper, a corporal within the county sheriff's office, was charged with one count of domestic battery. The sheriff's office placed him on administrative leave following that arrest. Roper is out on a personal recognizance bond in the amount of $5,000. He pleaded not guilty during his arraignment Wednesday. Meanwhile, the Morgan County Prosecuting Attorney's Office has asked for a special prosecutor in that case. Read more in an article at PanhandleNewsNetwork.com. West Virginia University Extension wants to know why the state's volunteer fire departments are struggling to recruit and support firefighters. WVU Extension launched its new West Virginia Volunteer Firefighter Service survey to try to get to the bottom of the issue. Here's WVU State Fire Training Academy Training Director Mark Lambert.
8: Volunteering levels have been going down over the last 20 years or so. So we're trying to get a grip on why people are not signing up to volunteer.
7: The West Virginia Public Service Commission is making comments on an application by Verizon. Verizon subsidiary Frontier has submitted an application stating it plans to discontinue providing copper-based service in a multiple state footprint.
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9: 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On 81 between Winchester, Martinsburg, and Hagerstown, there are no accidents. Traffic looks pretty good, even getting into Greencastle. 70 eastbound right lane still blocked before Myersville with delays back to South Mountain. 40, traffic slows Mapleville Road to South Mountain. On 15, traffic's pretty heavy getting into Luckett's. Then you're going to slow south of Limestone

0: Here's your Panhandle News Network forecast. Today, expect a mix of sun and clouds with pleasant conditions reaching a high of 78. Tonight will bring clear skies, perfect for stargazing, with a low of 42. Tomorrow is looking great with abundant sunshine and a high of 74. Tomorrow night will be partly cloudy with a low of 44. With your Panhandle News Network forecast, I'm meteorologist Joe Lundberg.
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2: It's Thursday, October 8th, 2026, and this is the Morning News, a service of Metro News, the voice of West Virginia. I'm Chris Lawrence, and it's 7:06. Let's take a look at what's happening at the Metro News Anchor Desk this morning. Marshall University President Brad Smith says the school will face the demographic cliff head on.
3: Smith says that cliff has arrived in Huntington. It's what colleges and universities have faced nationwide, fewer college-age students because of a sharp decline in birth rates. Smith told Marshall's Board of Governors Wednesday that when you back out dual enrollment students, Marshall's enrollment is down slightly. He says Marshall is ready, though, to address the situation.
4: But on campus, we borrowed an adage from President John F. Kennedy, who once said the best time to repair your roof is when the sun is shining.
3: Four efforts are taking place, including focusing on finances, student success, academic fitness, and AI. Smith also says the Marshall for All program that allows for students to finish college debt-free with a job will also have to be adjusted. Recommendations expected by the end of the year. I'm Jeff Jenkins, WVMetroNews.com.
2: House Speaker Roger Hanshaw says the decision to pull the state out of consideration for a nuclear hub was a mistake, and he doesn't believe it's the end of the conversation about nuclear energy development in West Virginia.
5: We're still a perfectly viable, perfectly attractive destination for those industries. We're going to continue having those conversations with the people who are in a position to bring those installations to West Virginia. I'm sorry that we did what we did. We shouldn't have, but there are plenty of opportunity to get back on track here.
2: And he says there needs to be education of the public about the modern advances in nuclear energy and nuclear generating processes. State Attorney General J.B. McCuskey has joined a 21-state coalition to raise concerns with the FCC over a Wi-Fi company's ties to the Chinese Communist Party. In a letter to the federal agency, the attorneys general of each state raised grave security concerns about TP-Link routers. The routers control about 60% of the U.S. retail market for Wi-Fi for small office and home office routers. They're now seeking approval for new router models to be sold in the U.S. The letter claims that TP-Link products have been implicated in a number of serious cyber attacks tied to Russian and Chinese state actors. The Clay County Commission has submitted a letter with straightforward language to the State Public Service Commission about urging the PSC to continue to push for the sale of Black Diamond Power to Appalachian Power Company. Black Diamond is headquartered in Clay. A milestone for federal prosecutor Moore Capito, 1 year in office. He says he's noticed a big dynamic shift since becoming the U.S. attorney for the Southern District of West Virginia last October.
6: I used to walk into these courthouses, and the common reaction that I would get from most of the folks was, what did we do this time? Why are we in trouble? I think we've become known more of a partner as opposed to a threat. And that's how you build those relationships that are going to help us ultimately make West Virginia a safer place.
2: And he says his office is focused on cracking down on child exploitation. Unfortunately, those crimes happen every day in the state.
6: It's camouflaged. It is not apparent to the eye. So it takes good police work, and it's fluid, chasing where technology's going and how these people are accessing our children is something, candidly, that keeps me up at night.
2: Capito previously served as Kanawha County Delegate for four terms. The West Virginia University Extension Office wants you to fill out a survey on volunteer fire departments. The Extension Office has launched a survey trying to figure out why the state's volunteer fire departments are struggling to recruit and support their firefighters. State Fire Training Academy's Mark Lambert says the numbers of volunteer firefighters continue to drop.
7: Volunteering levels have been going down over the last 20 years or so. So we're trying to get a grip on why people are not signing up to volunteer.
2: And he says they could use incentives to help.
7: There's a lot of ideas floating around. It's just we got to find one that works for West Virginia.
2: You can find the survey and the article at WBMetroNews.com. A Clarksburg man who pleaded guilty to selling fentanyl out of his house will spend nearly 3 years in prison. Authorities say 52-year-old William Russell was sentenced on Wednesday to 33 months in federal prison. He was among six people arrested in a drug bust in March of last year. Prosecutors say Russell had a history of prior convictions, including drug offenses, firearms violations, domestic battery, and financial fraud. Following his time in federal prison, Russell will serve 3 years of supervised release. And finally,

0: Finally, this morning, a Mercer County native will be finally laid to rest today, nearly 85 years after he was killed at Pearl Harbor. Howard Adkins was born in Nemours and lived in the community of Goodwill in Mercer County when he left for the U.S. Navy in 1940. He was aboard the USS California in Pearl Harbor on the day of the attack and was killed when a bomb exploded within the hull of the ship. His remains remained unidentified for more than 8 decades. But were recently confirmed using DNA. His funeral, with full military honors, is set for today at the National Memorial Cemetery of the Pacific, located in Honolulu. It's 7:11 on the Morning News. Coming up in our backgrounder, more from Brad Smith on preparations for the demographic cliff that faces higher education across the country. And then Daniel Woods will have an update on sports for us. It's all still ahead.
1: Here is your Panhandle News Network forecast. Today, expect a mix of sun and clouds with pleasant conditions reaching a high of 78. Tonight will bring clear skies, perfect for stargazing, with a low of 42. Tomorrow is looking great with abundant sunshine and a high of 74. Tomorrow night will be partly cloudy with a low of 44. With your Panhandle News Network forecast, I'm meteorologist Joe Lundberg.
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0: 7:15 on the morning news. Still ahead, we'll get an update on sports with Daniel Woods. Right now in our backgrounder, Marshall University has not been spared from the demographic cliff that higher education schools are dealing with all across the country. Marshall's president, Brad Smith, told the university's Board of Governors Wednesday that if you subtract the high school students who were taking part in dual enrollment classes, the overall enrollment for the school is down from last year. Smith says the university will continue to promote all of the initiatives aimed at attracting students to campus to battle that demographic cliff.
1: We will continue to promote tuition-free WV and our debt-free promise of Marshall for All. And we talked a lot about how do we make sure that message is out there, that people know you can come to Marshall, get an unbelievable degree, graduate with a job, and no debt. That is what every parent and every student is looking for. So positive momentum, challenging headwinds, that's life, and that's life on a university campus. But as we always do at Marshall, we're doing it together, and we've done it as a team. Now, with that context, I want to provide a brief update on the work we embarked on our campus in the spring and the summer in anticipation of these headwinds. We knew the demographic cliff was coming. Generative AI really picked up steam after we wrote Marshall for All in 2022. And then there are changes in national and state policy that we've also had to adjust to along the way. But on campus, we borrowed an adage from President John F. Kennedy, who once said, the best time to repair your roof is when the sun is shining. And the sun has been shining on Marshall University. So we got the hammers out and the nails out, and we went to work and started repairing the roof. And to do that, we kicked off with a spring listening tour last year that you recall had 30 stops, 1,000 participants. And the campus told us, as we looked out over the horizon, what do we need to double down on? What do we need to adjust? And what do we need to stop and potentially rethink? And that feedback actually helped us get ready for this coming year.
0: That is Marshall President Brad Smith. 7:17 on the morning news. Let's go to the sports desk now. Daniel Woods has the update. Good morning, Daniel.
2: Good morning, Chris. The West Virginia and Marshall football teams are both looking for bounce-back performances this Saturday for West Virginia. A lot of that starts on defense. Defensive coordinator Zach Alley says this group is too talented to be playing as poorly as it is.
3: We're talented enough to be a lot better than we are. That's on myself and the coaches. We got to get these guys to play to their ability level. I don't expect every guy to be an All-American every play, but to at least be the best version of themselves every day and every play they're in, that's what we need to maximize their ability level. So certainly we're not playing to what the talent level is.
2: WVU takes on Arizona in Morgantown Saturday, kickoff set for noon. The Marshall football team is toying with some things on offense, using backup quarterback Khalil Wilkins as a passer, rusher, and receiver already this season. He says he's got strong chemistry with starting quarterback Carlos Del Rio Wilson.
4: Me and Carlos have a great connection on the field. I should just say that. We have a great connection on the field, and it's a situation where if I see it, I will look at him. He see it, then it's like, okay, I just need to get where I need to be, find a hole in the defense, and just catch the ball.
2: Marshall takes on Coastal Carolina this Saturday, kickoff set for 7 o'clock in Huntington. Three teams are headed to the championship series in the Major League Baseball playoffs. The matchup is set in the National League. The Los Angeles Dodgers win their divisional series 3-1 over the Atlanta Braves. 4-1 the win in Game 4 last night. Andy Páez 2-for-3 with a couple of RBI for Los Angeles. The Milwaukee Brewers advance 3-1 over the San Diego Padres. The win for Milwaukee 3-1 on Wednesday night behind two-hit performances from William Contreras and Garrett Mitchell. That championship series begins on Sunday between the Brewers and the Dodgers. In the American League, the Tampa Bay Rays are moving on with a series sweep of the New York Yankees. Tampa won 4-3 on Wednesday. Ryan Vallad and Victor Mesa Jr. both homered in the game. The Cleveland Guardians are still alive against the Chicago White Sox, winning Game 3 of that series on Wednesday night, 9-3. Joe Adele drove in 3 for Cleveland. Game 4 of that series is tonight at 8 o'clock. Also tonight, the next week of the NFL season begins with Thursday night football. The Tampa Bay Buccaneers looking for their first win of the season against the 2-2 Dallas Cowboys. That's a kickoff tonight at 8:15. Morning news time is 7:20.
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6: Good morning. With your news update, I'm Marcia Kovalik. Morgan County Sheriff's Corporal Christopher Roper was arrested yesterday morning after police responded to a disturbance. He entered a not guilty plea to one count of domestic battery yesterday during his arraignment. The 51-year-old posted a $5,000 personal recognizance bond. Morgan County

0: Sheriff Johnny Walter says the West Virginia State Police were dispatched to an active disturbance yesterday morning around 8. Following the arrest, the Morgan County Prosecuting Attorney's Office has asked for a special prosecutor in that case. Read more this morning in an article at PanhandleNewsNetwork.com. This week, West Virginia Attorney General J.B. McCuskey joined a multi-state coalition of 21 state attorneys general in raising concerns to the FCC over a Wi-Fi company's close ties to the Chinese Communist Party. The letter claims the use of TP-Link routers creates unnecessary national security risks. TP-Link controls at least 60% of the U.S. retail market for Wi-Fi systems and small office or home office routers. The company is now requesting conditional approval to sell new router models in the U.S. The town of Bath is looking for volunteers to help direct and park vehicles at the train depot lot during the Apple Butter Festival, October 10th and 11th. You can click a link at the town's social media to sign up. During a recent event at Poorhouse Farm Park, Governor Patrick Morrissey announced $1.5 million for Inwood Park, which is currently under construction in the south end of the county. Here's County Parks and Rec Director Joe Burton.
1: So the park just keeps growing. I mean, it's definitely good news. And anytime we can get free money, we want to jump on it. This is something the County Commission and Region 9 has worked really hard on for a long time. There are a whole series of grants helping to fund that park. The first phase is wrapping up. This one might be taking off. So fingers crossed, we might even be able to keep people on site and working and just keep moving forward. So this would build out some of the features like the amphitheater, the large restroom concession stand.
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9: 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On 81 between Winchester, Martinsburg, and Hagerstown, there are no accidents even getting into Greencastle. 70 eastbound, there was this construction zone before Myersville, where they finally moved that thing out of the roadway. Route 11 is going to be just find the length, but 40 traffic is going to be heavy before and after Mapleville Road from some bailout for that Myersville slowdown. On 15, traffic is going to slow at St. Clair Lane or just to the south of it to get past Limestone School Road. And Route 9, very heavy at the West Virginia-Virginia line to Hillsboro, heavy at the Berlin Turnpike, heavy when you get to Hampton Road to Hamilton Station. And Route 7, traffic slows at the Berlin Turnpike past Route 9. I'm Allie Oakley with traffic.
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10: Here is your Panhandle News Network forecast. Today, expect a mix of sun and clouds with pleasant conditions reaching a high of 78. Tonight will bring clear skies, perfect for stargazing, with a low of 42. Tomorrow is looking great with abundant sunshine and a high of 74. Tomorrow night will be partly cloudy with a low of 44. With your Panhandle News Network forecast, I'm meteorologist Joe Lundberg.
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2: Morning news time is 7:26. I'm Chris Lawrence.
3: And I'm Daniel Woods.
2: A judge has ruled that the Tennessee Department of Corrections must preserve evidence related to Krista Pike's failed execution. Meanwhile, attorneys say Pike is conscious, speaking, and continues to receive critical medical care. ABC News spoke to Robin Mayer, executive director of the Death Penalty Information Center, who supports calls for the Tennessee governor to commute Pike's death sentence to life in prison.
4: We do know that there was no training for setting an IV, which is the thing we think went wrong. We think the staff were unable to set an IV in Krista Pike's arms, despite poking her a number of times and trying to access a vein.
2: The state's attorney said Wednesday there's no pending order to execute Pike. Now, whether there is a new order issued, will be up to the Tennessee Supreme Court. Meanwhile, her attorney, Randy Spivey, held a press conference Wednesday following that court hearing in Nashville, where the judge told the state to save the evidence. Spivey also gives an update on her condition.
5: There's still a lot of cognitive confusion, and so I will say that. She has wanted to know what's happened, and she's asked about several people. She's asked about her team. She's asked about the victim's family.
3: A week after a botched execution in Tennessee, the state of Texas has successfully carried out the lethal injection of a convicted killer.
6: Jamal Howard was 20 years old when he shot and killed convenience store clerk Vicky Swartout in 2000, a crime captured on surveillance video. 26 years later, Howard was strapped to the table in the Texas death chamber last night. Unlike the case of Krista Pike, the injection of pentobarbital was uneventful. Howard was pronounced dead 19 minutes later.
3: That's ABC's Jim Ryan.
2: It's less than a month until the midterm election, and millions of voters have already cast their ballots in early voting. President Trump plans to visit multiple states ahead of the midterms and was asked by a reporter at the White House about why he's telling supporters at rallies that he'll be impeached again if Democrats regain control of Congress.
7: I could have done very bad things to Hillary Clinton. I could have done very, very bad things to Joe Biden. I could have done very bad things to Barack Hussein Obama. I thought it was inappropriate to do so because you have to treat the office of the presidency with respect. Then I found out that they impeached me twice. And I certainly, even to this moment, I can do whatever I want if I want.
3: A 100th birthday celebration Wednesday for the Texas woman known as the grandmother of the movement to commemorate Juneteenth, Opal Lee, honored at the start of construction of a museum in Fort Worth where Lee grew up, dedicated to telling the history of Juneteenth. She thanked the organizers at the event.
8: I'm so happy. I could do a holy dance.
3: Juneteenth, the holiday marking the end of slavery in the U.S., was signed into law in 2021 during the Biden administration.
2: A Colorado dad who broke records by climbing El Capitan Summit at Yosemite National Park with his 7-year-old son, now opening up about the parenting criticism he's getting following the duo's historic hike.
9: Joe Evermore is now revealing Child Protective Services received multiple complaints, claiming he and his wife were putting their son in danger. Evermore telling People magazine, there's people that think, hey, your kids would be better put in a foster system or put in front of a television rather than training daily for an epic mission. He says people who take issue with the danger involved do not have a background in climbing. Evermore saying, there are risks, but I think the benefits far outweigh the risks. As a dad, I'm mitigating those risks with a team, with good preparation, and with our own skill and our own training.
2: That is ABC's Sophie Flay reporting.
3: Coming up in the Entertainment Report. Dirty Dancing is coming to Broadway. That story and more coming up at 7:55.
2: 7:30 now on the morning news. Let's take a look at numbers from last night's West Virginia lottery. Last night was Wednesday, so that means Powerball. We start there. No jackpot.

0: Winners of the next drawing on Saturday will be worth $516 million. Here were the numbers last night in Powerball. 11, 13, 14, 21, 65, and the Powerball was 19. Lotto America from last night, the numbers were 7, 10, 19, 20, 43, and the hot ball was 3. The daily 4, 2, 8, 3, 1. The daily 3, 9, 4, 0. And finally, the Millionaire for Life numbers from last night. 15, 19, 33, 52, 57, and the Millionaire ball was 5. It's 7:31. Elkins has mostly cloudy skies, 56 degrees. Drizzle and fog in Lewisburg this morning, 48 degrees. In Martinsburg, it's cloudy and 61. In Clarksburg, cloudy and 55. Partly cloudy in Charleston, 55. And in Wheeling, clear skies and 54 degrees. 7:31 in the morning news. Commentary today from Hopping is next. Stay with us.
1: Here is your Panhandle News Network forecast. Today, expect a mix of sun and clouds with pleasant conditions reaching a high of 78. Tonight will bring clear skies, perfect for stargazing, with a low of 42. Tomorrow is looking great with abundant sunshine and a high of 74. Tomorrow night will be partly cloudy with a low of 44. With your Panhandle News Network forecast, I'm meteorologist Joe Lundberg.
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10: 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On 81, between Winchester, Martinsburg, and Hagerstown, I just don't see any accidents. 70 eastbound heavy at 70 and 81, and then you're going to slow when you get to South Mountain past Myersville. From that earlier incident, don't bail out to 40. Not worth it. Not worth it. Southbound side of 270 heavy out of Urbana. Then you're going to slow 27 Ridge Road. It's going to stay pretty heavy to 28 West Montgomery Avenue and on the spur. On 15, traffic is going to be heavy out of Luckett's. That's going to take you to Limestone School Road. And Route 9, traffic slows at the West Virginia line to Hillsboro, Berlin Turnpike, Hampton Road to Hamilton Station. I'm Allie Oakley with traffic.
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2: 7:35 in the morning news. Good morning, I'm Chris Lawrence. In a moment, another update on sports with Daniel Woods, but time now for commentary delivered by the Dean of West Virginia Broadcasters. Here's Hoppy Kirchival.
3: Chris, there are now more registered Republican voters than Democratic voters in Logan County. The latest figures from the Secretary of State's office show there are 7,707 Republicans and 7,699 Democrats, also 3,800 Independents. Logan joins Boone County as the latest of the once deep blue southern West Virginia counties to switch to red. That flip would have been unheard of a few short years ago, but it has become inevitable during the last two decades as the historic Democratic stronghold on the Mountain State fades away. West Virginia joined the rest of the Depression-ravaged country in 1932 in electing Democrat Franklin Roosevelt president. The state would remain solidly Democratic for the next 70 years, with only the occasional Republican managing a win in a statewide race. That changed in 2000, when Republican George W. Bush beat Democrat Al Gore, becoming the first non-incumbent Republican to carry West Virginia since Herbert Hoover in 1928. Republican Shelley Moore Capito also broke through in the 2000 election, narrowly winning a seat in the House of Representatives. State Republican Party leaders Chris Warner and Gary Abernathy used the momentum of those races to build the party, and the transition was on. Old-line Democrats aged out and died off, while newer voters registered as Republican. Conservative Democrats, frustrated with the National Party, switched their registration to Republican or Independent. Democratic politicians flipped parties to keep up with the trend. One by one, West Virginia counties switched from blue to red. By 2014, Republicans had a majority in 12 of the 55 counties. The GOP picked up 11 more counties by September 2020. By the 2024 primary, the number was up to 40. By then, Republicans had gained a statewide registration advantage of 40% to 31%. And now, today, just three Democratic counties remain: McDowell, Mingo, and Monongalia. And they're trending toward red. Republicans are just 32 registrations behind Democrats in Mingo County. In Monongalia, Democrats outnumber Republicans by just 74 voters. McDowell still has 1,535 more Democrats than Republicans. Statewide, 44% of all voters, more than 500,000, are Republican, while 27% are Democrat. The registration trend since 2000 has also included a major increase in the number of individuals who are independent or have no party affiliation. 25% of all voters, 306,000, are in that category. Notably, the state Republican Party has shut independent out of its primary election. It is unclear whether that will have an impact in the upcoming general election if angry independents who might normally vote Republican instead cast ballots for Democrats. And Democrats badly need those independents. The numbers show how difficult it will be for Democrats to win an upcoming statewide or even local or regional race without those independents. And since there's no sign of the red wave ending, Democrats are going to need those independents for years to come. Chris.
2: Thank you, Hoppy. Hoppy's commentary is posted at WVMetroNews.com. 7:39 on the morning news. Back to the sports desk for another update. Here's Daniel Woods. Daniel, good morning.
4: Good morning, Chris. It's a busy weekend of college football coming up in West Virginia. It starts in Morgantown Saturday at noon with WVU against Arizona. Defensive coordinator Zach Alley for the Mountaineers is spending a lot of late nights trying to get his group ready for the Wildcats.
5: It's certainly hard to sleep currently. I'm not doing a lot of it. Stay up here pretty late. It is what it is. That's a job that I've been given, and my job is to make sure that we put our guys in a position to win, to lead young men, to lead my staff, and to give us a chance this coming Saturday.
4: The Mountaineers allowed 41 points to Oklahoma State a week ago and 45 last week against Iowa State. On the offense, lineman Bubba Grayson says he's happy with where his group is so far, but there's always room to get better.
6: I feel like our offense and my production to the team has been good so far. It can only get better from here. I'm a guy where I like learning over time. So beginning of the season, it's my first time stepping my foot into P4 ball. It's been great so far.
4: Kickoff between West Virginia and Arizona this Saturday at noon. It's a nightcap for Marshall coming up on Saturday as the Thundering Herd takes on Coastal Carolina in the home opener for the Sun Belt Conference schedule. Backup quarterback Khalil Wilkins is finding ways to get on the field, lining up in the backfield and at wide receiver. He says he's just getting out and playing the role the team needs him to do.
7: All you could do is your 111, and that's what I try to do out there, whether I'm getting the ball, whether somebody else getting the ball. Everybody plays a part, and when everybody does their job, we're definitely hard to stop.
4: Marshall against Coastal Carolina Saturday night at 7 in Huntington. The West Virginia women's soccer team gets back on the field tonight, ranked 16th in the country, to take on number 20 BYU. Head coach Nikki Izzo-Brown says this is a special game because it's the Mountaineers' Pink Night in support of breast cancer awareness.
8: There's just times when you do something that's bigger than the game. This part of what we're doing on Thursday is bigger than the game, and for us to give back to our community but also fight the fight against breast cancer.
4: West Virginia returns from a three-game road trip to take on BYU tonight and Utah this weekend. In Major League Baseball, the National League Championship Series is set. The Los Angeles Dodgers beating the Atlanta Braves on Wednesday night to win that series in four games. The Milwaukee Brewers advance over the San Diego Padres with a four-game series win as well. In the American League, the Tampa Bay Rays are moving on with a sweep of the New York Yankees. The Cleveland Guardians and Chicago White Sox play Game 4 tonight at 8 o'clock. Cleveland won on Wednesday. Chicago leads the series 2-1. Morning news time is 7:42.
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9: Good morning. With your news update, I'm Marcia Kovalik. State police in Virginia are investigating a fatal single-vehicle crash that occurred Monday on I-81 northbound at the 303-mile marker in Frederick County. An SUV was traveling northbound on the interstate when the vehicle went off the left side of the road, overcorrected, went off the right side of the road, hit a ditch, and rolled over. The driver of the SUV, identified as 45-year-old Brian Lamb of Middletown, was not wearing a seatbelt. He was ejected and died at the scene. That crash remains under investigation. A Morgan County Sheriff's deputy is out on bail this morning following a domestic battery incident. Corporal Christopher Roper has been placed on administrative leave. You can read more in an article at PanhandleNewsNetwork.com. The Ryder Jet Center in Hagerstown is adding two new tenants, on-the-town limousines and two FAA-designated aviation medical examiners. Governor Patrick Morrissey says West Virginia will compete for the new Federal Space Academy. That school would train people for the U.S. Space Force, NASA, and the commercial spaceflight industry. The Charlestown Police Department says in the coming weeks, officers will be conducting a high-visibility traffic enforcement saturation patrol that on U.S. Route 340 or the William L. Wilson Freeway between Marlow Road and the John Adam Link Bridge. During that saturated traffic enforcement, motorists can expect to see an increased police presence involving marked and unmarked patrol vehicles. It's the third high-visibility traffic enforcement saturation patrol to be conducted, which is in response to continued citizen complaints about aggressive driving and other traffic-related issues. The exact date and time will not be disclosed to the public, but the police department is asking the motoring public to watch for stopped emergency vehicles and move over when it's safe to do so. Future operations could continue throughout the year in various areas of the city based on those complaints and the number of vehicle crashes. For the Panhandle News Network, I'm Marcia Kovalik.
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15: 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On 81 between Winchester and Martinsburg, I don't see any accidents. 70 eastbound at 81, traffic slows. Then

0: Driving slow when you get to South Mountain past Myersville. That earlier incident before 17 Myersville out of there, so we got this little pack of traffic there. And then after Braddock Heights to 340, also pretty heavy. 15 both directions getting past Patrick Street, heavy. And 15, oh yeah, it's jammed. Luckett's to get past Limestone School Road and Route 9. Traffic slows at the West Virginia, Virginia line to Hillsboro, heavy at the Berlin Turnpike, and then heavy Hampton Road to Hamilton Station. And Route 7, traffic slows after the Berlin Turnpike past Route 9. I'm Allie Oakley with traffic.
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2: Here is your Panhandle News Network forecast. Today, expect a mix of sun and clouds with pleasant conditions reaching a high of 78. Tonight will bring clear skies, perfect for stargazing, with a low of 42. Tomorrow is looking great with abundant sunshine and a high of 74. Tomorrow night will be partly cloudy with a low of 44. With your Panhandle News Network forecast, I'm meteorologist Joe Lundberg.
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6: Every Republican representing Jefferson County in the House of Delegates voted for House Bill 2014, Governor Morrissey's law that permits data centers anywhere in our county. 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

0: Morning news time is 7:48. I'm Daniel Woods.
1: And I'm Chris Lawrence.
0: West Virginia is tossing its hat into the ring to become the home to the Federal Space Academy. The new academy would train people for the U.S. Space Force, NASA, and the commercial spaceflight sector. Governor Patrick Morrisey announced the state's bid on Wednesday, and he says it may be a long shot, but it's a shot worth taking because West Virginia's unique history tied to space exploration.
2: We look up to the stars, we dream a little bit, and we rely on the incredible people that came before us.
0: The governor says this project fits right in with what the state is doing.
2: There will be some incredible economic opportunities into the future because our task is to ensure that we're growing from within and keeping our kids here, but we're also sending a message that this is a great place to locate. And so I think that this academy would be incredible.
0: Alabama, Florida, Texas, Ohio, Nevada, and Louisiana are also competing for the academy.
1: Constellium's Ravenswood plant made the coolest product in West Virginia for 2026, and they now have the award to prove it. Constellium awarded the inaugural award from the West Virginia Manufacturers Association for the coolest thing made in West Virginia. Workers at the Jackson County operation created aluminum plates that were wrapped around NASA's Artemis II spacecraft when it was launched into orbit earlier this year. U.S. Senator Jim Justice toured the plant on Wednesday and emphasized the state's involvement in efforts for space exploration.
0: Federal money is on the way to help August flood victims in three West Virginia counties.
3: Residents in Fayette, Harrison, and Kanawha counties can now apply for individual assistance with FEMA. President Donald Trump approved federal disaster assistance for those counties, which were ravaged by severe storms between August 14th and 18th. The water impacted 624 homes in those counties, destroying 22 of them. Trump also approved public assistance in 11 counties for the July 21st storms, reimbursing those areas for work they've done in the aftermath of the devastating floodwaters. It was a summer of floods.

0: Starting with high water in Boone and Logan counties in June. West Virginia's appeal for FEMA to reconsider denying individual assistance to those counties was unsuccessful. FEMA reaffirmed that decision on Wednesday. I'm Jack Carlson, WVMetroNews.com.
1: House Speaker Roger Hanshaw suggests the state may have made a mistake by withdrawing from consideration for a federal nuclear hub. He says West Virginia is still open to nuclear investment.
2: We hope that it's just a temporary mistake that we can get corrected.
1: He said despite things playing out the way they did, it's not the end.
2: We're still a perfectly viable, perfectly attractive destination for those industries. We're going to continue having those conversations with the people who are in a position to bring those installations to West Virginia. I'm sorry that we did what we did. We shouldn't have, but there are plenty of opportunity to get back on track
1: here. Hanshaw says the state representatives will continue to lay the groundwork for development.
3: The State Public Service Commission has submitted comments to the FCC on a request by Verizon to overhaul copper-based landline telephone service in West Virginia and surrounding states. Verizon subsidiary Frontier has submitted an application to discontinue copper-based service. The PSC has submitted a filing to ensure customers who use copper landlines won't be negatively affected as Verizon plans to switch to fiber and other modern services.
1: Vandalia Health CAMC expanding its campus in Charleston. Groundbroken Wednesday on a new rehabilitation hospital, a partnership with the Mary Free Rehabilitation Center out of Michigan. Hospital Chief Administration Officer Heidi Edwards says it fills a need.
4: To be able to provide both inpatient and outpatient services in one facility and keep our patients here in this community is going to be huge. With state-of-the-art technology, innovative care, and outstanding clinicians, it's just the right time to do the right thing for our community.
1: And it's being built right across the street from CAMC General.
3: A Morgan County law enforcement officer is in custody and charged with domestic battery. The sheriff's office says Deputy Christopher Roper was arrested Wednesday morning. Roper is free on a $5,000 personal reconnaissance bond. The sheriff's office placed him on administrative leave following the arrest. The Morgan County Prosecuting Attorney's Office asked for a special prosecutor in the case.
1: Morning news time is 7:52.
5: Here is your Panhandle News Network forecast. Today, expect a mix of sun and clouds with pleasant conditions reaching a high of 78. Tonight will bring clear skies, perfect for stargazing, with a low of 42. Tomorrow is looking great with abundant sunshine and a high of 74. Tomorrow night will be partly cloudy with a low of 44. With your Panhandle News Network forecast, I'm meteorologist Joe Lundberg.
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3: This is Metro News, the voice of West Virginia. With your Metro News Entertainment Report, I'm Chris Lawrence. 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
6: Disney is taking the Super Bowl to streaming. 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In the U.S. and more than 55 other markets, the game still airs on ABC and ESPN. In ESPN's first Super Bowl production with Joe Buck and Troy Aikman on the call, it's not the first Super Bowl to stream to be offered it free in 2025. And Paramount Plus carried it in 2024, but it will be the first on Disney Plus. Michelle Polino, Fox News.
3: We've lost a Hollywood legend.
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8: Hollywood has lost a legend. Actress Eva Marie Saint has died at the age of 102. She won an Oscar for her role opposite Marlon Brando in 1954's On the Waterfront. Before her death Tuesday, Saint was the oldest living Oscar winner.
3: That is Michelle Franzen. R&B singer Freddie Jackson has died at the age of 70. Jackson, best known for a string of soul and slow jam hits in the 80s and 90s, including his 1985 hit Rock Me Tonight. New York Comic Con is coming to town. Fox's Michelle Polino has a preview of that one.
6: Superheroes, series, and comic book fans descend upon New York City as New York Comic Con turns 20. It kicks off with a look at the upcoming Disney Plus slate from Marvel Television and Marvel Animation, plus a screening of the streaming show and Friday the 13th prequel, Crystal Lake. Friday brings a Dexter Resurrection Season 2 spotlight.
9: Space. The final frontier.
6: Saturday features a Star Trek deep dive with William Shatner and Holly Hunter, a Brooklyn Nine-Nine cast reunion, a Percy Jackson Season 3 sneak peek, and Sunday wraps with NCIS New York with LL Cool J and Scott Kahn, The Walking Dead Daryl Dixon, and The Rookie Season 9. Michelle Polino, Fox News.
3: And finally this morning,
10: you shake my nerves and you rattle my brain. Too much love drives a man insane.
3: It was on this day in 1957 that the killer Jerry Lee Lewis went into the studio at Sun Records in Memphis and laid down this track.
10: It's funny, you came along and moved me, honey. I changed my mind, this love is fine. Goodness gracious, great balls of fire.
3: I'm Chris Lawrence on Metro News, the voice of West Virginia.
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12: Will Iran face another American bombardment? I'm Dave Anthony, Fox News. President Trump is reportedly considering it after saying last night in Texas,
13: when that war ends, it's going to be very soon. It's going to be very soon. They're a failed nation.
12: But the possibility of renewed bombing has oil prices surging this morning, up almost 5%. Fox's Trey Yingst is in Tel Aviv.
14: Reports indicate the Pentagon has directed

0: CENTCOM to finalize preparations for major combat operations against Iran. Now, Axios reports the directive didn't include a specific date for launching strikes, and President Trump hasn't made any final decisions.
1: Now, the president was in Texas campaigning for Republicans, especially Ken Paxton. He's in one of six Senate races Fox considers too close to call.
2: We're going to crush Democrat communist James Tallarico.
1: Purposely mispronouncing James Tallarico's name, the Democrats held slight leads over Paxton in recent polls. For the first time since a botched execution in Tennessee a week ago, Texas gave an injection to a convicted murderer that was lethal. Associated Press reporter Michael Grotchik was a witness as Jamal Howard was put to death after apologizing to the family of Vicky Swartout for murdering her in 2000.
3: The execution took place after numerous appeals, both in state and federal courts, including one appeal that challenged the efficacy of the pentobarbital that the state of Texas is using.
1: That's the same drug Tennessee used trying to execute Krista Pike last week. She survived and remains hospitalized. A judge is ordering the state to preserve all the death chamber evidence in the investigation into what went wrong. For the first time this year, there is a hurricane in the Atlantic. Isaias forecast to hit tomorrow night into Saturday from the Florida Panhandle to Mississippi. Fox Weather's Michael Estime is in Mobile, Alabama, and says it could become
4: a Category 2, possibly Category 3 storm. And folks are getting prepared at the grocery stores, getting the water, the food ready and set to go.
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1: While President Trump considers another rounding of Iran bombing, thousands of American troops who fought for months in the conflict finally return home today to a port in San Diego on an aircraft carrier deployed since last November.
6: What the USS Abraham Lincoln carrier strike group did, no other carrier strike group has ever done.
1: That's War Secretary Pete Hegseth, who went on board the Lincoln praising the crew. It's been a record 260 days at sea without a port visit, leading to reports of worsening conditions on the ship, including mental health issues for some crew members, even suicide attempts. A British Navy sailor is in big trouble.
7: Teddy Young, a 24-year-old member of the Royal Navy, has been charged under the UK's National Security Act. It's alleged he obtained protected information and prepared to disclose it to benefit a foreign power. Police have not named the foreign power to which the charges relate. The head of counter-terrorism policing says the charges are very serious against a serving member of the armed forces. We are told these alleged offences are not connected to the recent incident at RAF Fairford, which US officials say involved a potential Iranian drone attack. In London, Jonathan Savage, Fox News.
1: Now, related to that Fairford investigation, another suspect released on bail today. Seven men have been arrested in a potential terror plot at the British airbase the US operates. On Wall Street, as oil prices surge, stock futures fall about 500 points for the Dow. In the baseball playoffs, the Yankees are out.
8: Swing and a miss. Baker strikes out Trent Grisham, and the Tampa Bay Rays are moving on.
1: Beating New York 4-3 on TBS to finish a sweep, Tampa Bay will play either Chicago or Cleveland in the American League Championship Series. The Guardians beat the White Sox 9-3 to force a Game 4 in that series tonight. The NLCS is all set after the Milwaukee Brewers eliminated San Diego 3-1 and the Los Angeles Dodgers, the World Series defending champs, knocked out Atlanta 4-1. I'm Dave Anthony, and this is Fox News.
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10: Here is your Panhandle News Network forecast. Today, expect a mix of sun and clouds with pleasant conditions reaching a high of 78. Tonight will bring clear skies, perfect for stargazing, with a low of 42. Tomorrow is looking great with abundant sunshine and a high of 74. Tomorrow night will be partly cloudy with a low of 44. With your Panhandle News Network forecast, I'm meteorologist Joe Lundberg.

0: Everything sport in the Eastern Panhandle.
1: An Eastern Panhandle showcase won by Martinsburg over its rivals, the Bulldogs, with the 11th state championship in school history.
2: On the first play from scrimmage for Washington, has put 6 points on the board from 88 yards out.
0: Hear from the coaches and players that make the Eastern Panhandle the place for sports in the state of West Virginia.
3: What a comeback it has been for the Musselman Lady Appleman in year one. Head coach Tim Potter has sculpted a state tournament qualifier.
4: Gets a high snap. Robinson trying to get to the outside. Makes a trip move. Gets to the inside. Keyshawn Robinson. Touchdown, Cougar.
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2: The throw not in time. Hedgesville's going to Charleston.
4: Moore might have a foot race. He reverses field and goes right side. One man to beat to the corner. Can Moore do it? He does it. 80 yards. Touchdown, Berkeley Springs. The third of the night for the junior.
2: It's a touchdown for Jordan Barnett. He took it 96 yards to the house. Hercules is gone.
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8: 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You can direct your thoughts today at our text line if you so wish. It's 304-263-4321. Again, 304-263-4321 is the number to text. Because we would love to hear from you. And we have a clarification from a question I asked to the text line yesterday that we'll get to here momentarily. But Parker Stone's in studio with me this morning. I'm Luke Wiggs. What's up, dude?
9: What's going on?
8: Oh, you know, not much. We've got to have some soccer talk today on the program. Going to hear from Kerry Moyer. That's going to be fun. Look back at the Major League Baseball postseason. Some controversy behind some fan interference. And we had three eliminations yesterday, Major League Baseball. I can't even remember where we ended up, but we knew that a couple were going to happen.
9: I think, didn't we say three out of four?
8: That's probably right.
9: I think
8: we did. But we disagreed on the three.
9: Yeah, I think so.
8: We'll dive into that a little bit later on in the program. So we're excited. It's fall. This weather's been fantastic. Nothing like sleeping with the windows open when it's like 50 degrees outside. Although, again, you know, if anybody in the Martinsburg Eastern Panhandle criminal element is listening right now, if you could hold off on committing major felonies at like 2 o'clock in the morning so the cops that live across the street from me wouldn't, you know, turn their lights on and blare their sirens at like 2 a.m., I would appreciate that. So,
9: common courtesy.
8: Yeah, at this point, if we could all just agree, no crime in Martinsburg between about 10 p.m. and 7 a.m., that if we can all get down with that, that'd be great.
9: Just set up a no crime ordinance in that time and we'll be all right.
8: What if we made crime illegal? You know, has anybody ever tried this? Again, you can text us 304-263-4321. Texter, I had asked yesterday, and I apologize that I'm not the most ingrained when it comes to the structure of high school girls volleyball, how it was possible that we had had Musselman and Martinsburg play each other three times, but only two of those showed up as in the conference record on Max Preps. Well, a texter was able to point out to me that Martinsburg volleyball beat Musselman in a local tournament that some of the area schools participated in, and they also beat Morgantown. You talk about another premier program. Mm-hmm. It was the Northern Smash Volleyball Tournament, and Martinsburg went 11-0 in said tournament. And they linked some great coverage by Eric Jones at the Journal, and I can't read this article because it's behind a paywall, texter, but Eric does a great job, and I appreciate you explaining my confusion. And feel free to correct me if I'm wrong or were wrong about what we said about kind of the shifting landscapes of power with a little bit of a down year for Hedgesville. Doesn't mean they can't have a good postseason. But Musselman and Martinsburg having very, very good seasons. And especially Martinsburg these last 2 years seem to really turn it on. So I appreciate that clarification that we got from the text line on some EPAC volleyball. Let's talk a little bit about Division II women's soccer. The Shepherd women's soccer team, of course, we've talked about historic seasons for them over the last couple of years, making it to the Elite Eight 2 seasons ago, the Sweet 16 last year. Well, they continue on their level of success. They're 9-3. They won again yesterday against Shippensburg. They had 2 losses in a row against the number 15 and number 9 team in the nation, where they lost 3-1 to Westchester and lost by just a goal to number 9.

0: Kutztown. So you wanted to see how the Rams were going to respond, and they responded in turn. I will say this, and we're going to get to the postgame thoughts of Coach Mills here in just a moment. Shippensburg's game plan, their man marking took Delk out of the game early and made it really difficult. It really felt like they spent a lot of time shoving Shepherd into their own defensive half for about the first 15 minutes or so of this game. They got their first goal on a header that was scored by Emma Eisenhart at about the 8th minute of this match. And Shippensburg, who was just a 3-win team, was in that kind of early stages of the game starting to shock Shepherd. Things started to even out around the 30-minute mark. Shepherd was able to equalize via Olivia Gardner. She was assisted by Ella Morningstar, and it was also Haley Ruddy, who was awesome in this game, had a couple of assists, had a ball from midfield that was sprayed ahead that set up that goal as well. So it was a little bit more even, and it was a tied game at the half. But then the second half, Shepherd comes out storming and scored two more goals. Natalie Zambrano assisted by Ruddy, and then Ella Morningstar also assisted by Ruddy in the second half. And Shippensburg did have one or two more shots on target. I thought it was a good performance for Shepherd, who used a couple of different goalkeepers in this game. In fact, they split it right down the middle at the half. That Kendall Wright came in and did a very good job in the second half. But Shepherd was able to kind of shake off those tough two losses. They come up with a victory here. Let's get the post-game thoughts of first-year head coach Bob Mills, and we'll talk a little bit more about this game.
1: Coach, let's start with this. Two tough losses for you guys, for two really good teams. Were you happy with how you responded today and snapped the losing streak?
2: Yes, definitely. Anytime you can get a win after going on a losing streak and seeing the girls put some stuff together today. We started out a little slow, but the girls were able to find their rhythm and connect some passes, and we were able to find the back of the net.
1: How do you explain the difference the first 20 minutes of this match to the rest? It seemed as though Shippensburg spent more time in the attacking third, a little bit more time on the ball. They get that early goal from the header. It seemed like you guys flipped the switch at that point and really didn't give them much else.
2: Yeah, just energy. I take my hat off to Shippensburg. They came out, pressed us, did a good job of making us make some mistakes early on, didn't let us get into a groove. But just like most of our games, once we get in settled and we're able to move the ball, we're definitely able to create a lot of opportunities. And then luckily we get three goals. Absolutely. To make up the difference.
1: Starting with that first goal, they have Ruddy officially, unofficially, I guess, assisting the previous two, but I thought her best ball was the first one. She kind of starts here at midfield, ball down the channel, crossed in, I think it was Morningstar that set up that goal. Can you take me through that? It seemed as though that was just really fluid in what you wanted in the counterattack.
2: Yeah, one thing we work on a little bit is also those diagonal balls, you know, probably 30, 40, sometimes even 50 yards. You don't see it a lot in the women's game. A lot of times you see the more direct balls down the field. We like to play a little bit more diagonal, east to west. It's something that I expect my midfielders to look for, especially when other teams have overpushed into the middle. That wide wing staying a little bit wider usually is a great outlet. She was able to find her. We were able to take her to the byline, get a nice ball back. Bam, finish. Tied 1-1 going into half, which is a big plus.
1: Hey, is it fair to me to say that first goal came off the counter, but it felt like the second two, more build-up play, you had more time in their attacking third, and just, you know, just a little bit more possession that led up to those final two goals?
2: Yeah, I think after the halftime, we had a good talk. You know, I talked to the girls about ease into our game, make sure we're playing the way we are, take the momentum from a goal late in the half. Usually that is a kind of a backbreaker sometimes for other teams. You score late in the half, the other team has to come out and rise to the occasion. We have the momentum. It's kind of like that 2-1 score in soccer. If the next team scores and it's 2-2, you kind of get that little bit more momentum. But we were able to find feet. We were able to find the space. And I think we did an even better job finding those diagonal balls, switching the point of attack quickly when they overloaded a side.
1: Lastly, this really crunch time now in the regular season. As we mentioned, had the two tough losses in a row, but you get the win now. Are you where you want to be? Where do you want to see this team improve the most before it's time for conference tournament time?
2: As a new head coach, I couldn't be happier with where we are. Coming into this situation, returning only 15 players, you know, only three players were pretty much played minutes, quality minutes last year. So it's kind of growing pains for some of the players that didn't get a lot of time or any time. So the fact they've been rising to the occasion, we've been getting better. The one thing I have noticed in the three games we've lost, the little mistakes in the higher level games lead to goals. The little mistakes usually in other games we're able to defend and recover from.
0: So the post-game thoughts of head coach Bob Mills of the Shepherd women's soccer team. Big victory for them yesterday to snap that tough losing streak. And look, let's talk about where this program's at. You're 9-3, and I thought we did a pretty good job when the season started of painting the picture of this was a tough situation to step into. because of the previous coaching staff leaving as late as they did, meaning you didn't have a full offseason, you weren't able to necessarily have the ability to bring in all the players that you wanted to. I think that Coach Mills already has a bunch of commits that he's excited for next season. I think this program can continue to maintain at a high level. But in the meantime, in that transition, I mean, you see it all the time in sports. You know, look at, I was talking to somebody yesterday because the Oregon coach for men's basketball stepped down this late in the process. Look at Virginia. Tony Bennett leaves late in the process. They go from an NCAA tournament team to, I think they either finished just two games or just two games below 500 with the interim. Not that Coach Mills is an interim. It's not quite the same situation. But then the next year, they get the program back with a full offseason, and they make the NCAA tournament again. Mm. So you always wonder about that transitional year. Can you maintain the same level of ability? And I think that that answer has been a resounding yes, because the only three games that you lost this season are to teams that are ranked. Kutztown wasn't ranked when they beat you the first time, but they're ranked now. You're winning all the games you're supposed to. You can still get to the NCAA tournament with this roster and with this upcoming schedule. I think it's going to be interesting when you play Westchester for the second time. You'll learn a lot more about this team and then the conference tournament. But bottom line, the likelihood of this program finishing with a winning record is high. The likelihood of this team winning a couple of games in the PSAC tournament is high. And the likelihood of this team making the NCAA tournament, relatively high. And those are all the things that you need to continue to recruit players to this program in the future. So it's always that first year that can be treacherous, and I really like the way Shepherd has been navigating it.
3: Well, first years are hard in general, too, just because when you step into a situation like this, and it's a unique one, a coach departs to go to a Division I job, and a number of those players did go with him to that Division I job. Rebuilding on what you want to do can sometimes be difficult. And I got to give a lot of credit to Coach Mills, because I think he's done a tremendous job putting the pieces that were still there from when the coaching staff turnover happened. And you're able to plug players in and get the most out of those players in that situation. Now, like 3 to 4 years down the line, I'm very interested to see where this program's at. And I think they're going to be right where we were talking about towards the end of the Sam Odell era, of being a team that's going to push for deep runs in the NCAA tournament. And we look at this conference in terms of women's soccer. It's tough. It's a tough conference. Westchester's very good. Kutztown's been a very, very good team this year. Millersville's had their up and down moments as a team that before has been able to really cause a dent in some competition. So you've got some tough teams at you week in and week out. Over in the West, Gannon's a perennial power. They're very consistent.
0: You're a clear third in your division right now, and the two teams above you are ranked inside the top 15.
3: Yeah.
0: You know,
3: you are the capabilities of a still top 25 team, which if that is where Shepherd kind of rounds out the season at, if they're not in the top 25, they're in the top 35
0: right
3: at the end of the year. That's a win for me, for Coach Beals in his first year, being able to take those pieces of what was left, continue to build a strong foundation culture that was set from when Coach Odell was here, and you build upon that. And we talked about it when Coach Beals got hired, too. Like, this guy has a number of really solid club connections that he can really use to bring in some really nice talent to this program and years into the future. So I'm very excited of where he's going to take this program. For what he has been given in this circumstance, I think he's done a tremendous job of keeping this team as one of the more competitive teams in the entirety of the PSAC. They've had a really solid season so far. You're just looking for a strong finish and a team that can hopefully make the NCAA tournament once again.
0: Three more home games left for the Rams. They're home this Saturday. And don't forget, the Shepherd football team kicks off at 6 o'clock in the evening. So how about this for a nice Saturday afternoon? Go see Shepherd women's soccer against Bloomsburg at 3:30, and then go home, listen to the football game on the radio. Then they're home October 14th, a Wednesday, against Millersville, and then home for their final game in the regular season on the 21st against that probably then ranked Westchester team. We're going to try to put that one on the radio, and we're really excited to follow along with Shepherd women's soccer for the rest of the season. And really quickly, before we take our first break and get to our first guest on the other side, Shepherd men's soccer team beat Shippensburg as well on the road. They've won two in a row. They won 2-0 last night. They're 6-2-3 on the season. 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
4: Jenny Thacker is running for delegate in Jefferson County because she opposes Valley Link, the super high-voltage electric power line that is proposed to run through Jefferson County with no benefit.

0: To us, the Public Service Commission, three members appointed by the governor, will make the decision. Jenny Thacker wants to have the Public Service Commission members elected by the people, so they are responsible to the people. Vote Jenny Thacker, paid for by Thacker for Delegate.
1: Every Republican representing Jefferson County in the House of Delegates voted for House Bill 2014, Governor Morrissey's law that permits data centers anywhere in our county. That law needs major changes, and we'll get them if Democrats are elected. Now is the time. Vote for Democrats. Paid for by the Jefferson County Democratic Association.
2: Know the issues. 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Be in the know with Judith Shumate, candidate for Morgan County Commission. Here's Judith.
3: You know, we have things that are challenging our water resource. 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
2: Stay informed. 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
0: Marta Beck is running for the House of Delegates in the 98th District. Marta Beck supports clean, affordable drinking water for all. Marta Beck wants to repeal House Bill 2014. That's the law that will take away Jefferson County's ability to control data centers and will divert tax money from our county to Charleston. Marta Beck's opponent voted for that law. Jefferson County needs better representation. Vote for Marta Beck.
4: This ad was paid for by Friends of Marta Beck.
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7: 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You know, I've failed to mention this, Parker Stone, that's kind of loosely related to how we're bringing Kerry Moyer into this conversation. We've got another edition of the Ernie McCook Show tonight. You can hear it at Potomac Ridge Brewing live at 7:30, either on 95.9 The Big Dog, or you can come out in person. And members of the Shepherd faculty have been coming, which has been cool, and they come to up to us, and they talk to us after the show. And we had a professor tell us that we have, I'm trying to figure out the exact compliment he gave us. He said we have a unique understanding of the human condition, which I gotta say is the first time that that's ever been said to me. But we like to use our special skills of communication to really get to the root of people, you know, at the heart of the issue, and learn more about the person and not just the personality.
10: To quote Liam Neeson, I have a special set of skills.
7: Indeed. And we try in our part to break down not just Kerry Moyer, the fantastic D2 social media and media figure, but also Kerry Moyer, the person. And I ask that all seriously to welcome Kerry Moyer to the program. And Kerry, I'm genuinely curious, because we were trying to nail down your go-to gas station order last week, and it really boiled down to Kerry Moyer has much healthier diets than myself and Parker Stone. Let's go in a different direction this week. Kerry, give us your favorite hobby. Do you have any hobbies, or do you just eat, sleep, and breathe D2Football.com?
11: 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That's my hobby. I used to hunt and fish back when I was in my younger days, but Now it's covering the PSAC.
7: Tell us, I've got to admit, I'm not as frequent of a gym grower as I should be, but I imagine my routines are nowhere near as complex as what you and Parker Stone do. And I texted you this morning because I neglected to set up the interview yesterday like I usually do, and I apologize.

0: for that. But you had mentioned that you're up early. So I imagine, is that gym time for you? Are you an early morning going to the gym kind of guy? And why? A follow-up question, if that's the case, why are you a psychopath?
1: So, yes, during the week, early mornings for the gym. You know, tried to save my heavy lifting for the weekend, you know, after I'd been awake for a couple hours.
0: Smart. And you got the Parker Stone thumb of approval on that one. All right, Kerry, let's dive into it now. Talk a little D2 football. What I appreciate about really the content that you've put out over the last couple of days, and of course you'll have more coming out this week, and we'll tell people at the end of this interview where to find that, is you've consistently been in the camp of Shepherd being the third best team in the PSAC. You continue to put out these power rankings, and I don't think that's in any way a slight to IUP, who continues to get ranked, but I think it just shows that there's four pretty good teams at the top of the conference right now, and obviously we're a little bit biased. But can you talk about your reasoning behind the power rankings that you put out on Sunday? Kutztown 1, Slippery Rock 2, Shepherd 3, and IUP 4, why you continue to land on that top four?
1: No, definitely. And I think we, you know, started to see that trend a little bit, you know, the last few weeks. And, of course, going into the season, we knew what Kutztown was bringing. And, you know, again, the usual, you know, cast of characters, usual suspects out in the West with IUP, Slippery Rock, and Cal. So I think we've seen, you know, Cal have some struggles here. Again, for me, and just a little side note, we're looking at doing a PSAC report show after this week's game. So, of course, I'll be, you know, posting about that, kind of putting some more of this in context. But again, having to, you know, look at, you know, the body of work, having seen Shepherd, you know, live in person, their only loss to the number four team in the country, you know, Kutztown, you know, the consistency piece is there. And again, from, you know, opening up, beating then top 25 team, beating Cal, who was, you know, at that time still kind of clicking, has come on some struggles lately. Again, when you look at the body of work, you know, we, instead of the top four being three from the West and one from the East, I have two from the East and two from the West.
0: Kerry, let me ask you this. Let's look at last week's results, and there are some interesting score lines, certainly. But one result from each division that I wanted to focus on. First, here in the East, obviously Shepherd's going to be playing Westchester this weekend. We're excited to see what the Golden Rams can bring to the table. They struggled a couple of weeks ago and had to come from behind late to beat Millersville, and then they lose to East Stroudsburg last week, 27-13. So kind of felt like East Stroudsburg making that statement. And I know Bloomsburg has a lot to say about it, too. They looked good last week, that East Stroudsburg might be the third best team in the East. And then the result from the West that I thought was the most interesting, that Lock Haven and Clarion scoreline, because those were both teams that had decent records in that game. 3-1 was Clarion before the loss, and then Lock Haven was able to move a game above 500. That's a team with Robert Footman, man. It feels like he's been in the PSAC for about 15 years. That's becoming really hard to beat. So those were the two scores that caught my eye, one out of each division from last Saturday, Kerry.
1: You know, definitely. And, you know, Lock Haven, of course, you know, making the move over from the East to the West. And you mentioned Footman, you know, a local guy from Lancaster County, just south of me, and, you know, was at DeVille before transferring. You know, and that game, you know, Clarion kind of was the reverse last season of where Shepherd was, where they started really strong and kind of tailed off. You know, when Shepherd, you know, had that little bit of a rough start and really finished strong, you know, we thought maybe we would see Clarion kind of having a really good start again, you know, stumbled last week. Of course, previously they lost to Kutztown, so, you know, that is what it is. You know, the other thing, too, was, you know, seeing Cal kind of, you know, really slip a little bit more. But, you know, it comes back to, you know, the consistency piece. And, you know, again, I've said it, Shepherd has been very consistent in what they've been doing. You know, talking about their game coming up this week, you know, like you mentioned with Westchester, it's like, you know, having to really come back against the Millersville team, but taking IUP, you know, who's, you know, ranked, you know, top 15 at least in all of the polls, you know, taking them in the double overtime. It's just that inconsistency piece, maybe a little bit of leveling out last week of what we would expect of both these teams with East Stroudsburg, Westchester in that game last week. You know, but no, it should be a, you know, hard fought game with the Rams and the Golden Rams. You know, of course, obviously I'm going to, you know, give the Rams the edge in this one. You know, side note, we got another big one in the East coming up with, you know, East Stroudsburg and Bloomsburg, both of them 1-0 in the PSAC East. You know, the they don't have a 2-0 record because they both played, you know, Lackawanna, which is, you know, they're still not officially recognized yet. But, yeah, I think there's going to be a start of separation Saturday this week to really see where some of these teams are at, you know, but over the course of the next 2 weeks here as we're midseason. But I think this is the start of these next 2 weeks, the separation period.
2: Well, you talk about that line of separation, Kerry. The East, it seems pretty clear cut for the most part. Kutztown at the top, Shepherd number two, and then probably the winner of Bloomsburg and East Stroud coming up this weekend will settle into the three spot. The West is where I want to take this conversation, and I don't want to tip your hand of where you're going to rank the teams at in your column. Slippery Rock probably one, IUP number two, I assume, but I think it's time to have a really interesting conversation about who potentially could be that number three team in the West. Cal getting beat by Seton Hill was a surprising result. Lock Haven's win over Clarion, it certainly now puts them into a conversation. If Clarion won this week, I feel like they could have put themselves as a solidified number three. And still Edinburgh, I know they're winless in the Western Division, but taking IUP down to the wire, they've had some close results, but just have come up a little bit short at the moment. That third team in the West, is there a certain way you're leaning for it? Are there teams in that conversation in your mind of who could be that third best team in the West as of right now?
1: Well, I think if you look at who's trending up, you know, Edinburgh, again, they were right there at the end last year in the mix. You know, they've had some good spot so far this year. Really, I would at this point, I would say, you know, Edinburgh and Lock Haven's got to be trending up as well. And you guys will see that with, you know, with those teams in mind, you know, my top nine when my PSAC power ranking comes out, the whole ranking comes out this week. But, you know, Lock Haven's interesting. Again, big win last week. And, you know, we saw them have their best season in ages last year and making the flip from the East to the West. But right now, this week, I would say, you know, Edinburgh and Lock Haven are kind of, you know, in a battle to see who's in that third spot.
0: And lastly, this, Kerry, before we talk about, and Kerry Moore of D2Football.com is with us, your regular coverage that you put out week to week. You mentioned this earlier. You said you're going to have kind of a mid-season PSAC check-in show. Talk a little bit more about that and how people can check that out.
1: Yeah, so, you know, we did our, you know, preseason, you know, East and West. We did, you know, a show after week 0-1-2. We did a show 2 weeks ago, and Chuck Bittner, our national columnist, who also lives in Pennsylvania, originally started covering the PSAC way back in the day. He and I were back and forth a little bit yesterday, so we will be dropping another PSAC report show next week. And, of course, that can be found on D2Football.com. And if you're on X, old school folks, Twitter, you know, I'll be posting the links there. The link will be in my column next week to watch the replay of the show. But, you know, as we start to get into this separation period, I think it's good that we do another show and kind of look at where we've been and where we're headed.
0: Very good. And, of course, very lastly, Kerry Moore of D2Football.com. Where can people find the article this week?
1: So, again, D2Football.com. Make sure you check out the national scene. We have folks covering each of the conferences. My article will be posted there. And if you're on X, I'll be posting the link there. And on X, old school Twitter, at Kerry Moyer, at CaryMoyer.
0: Very good. Kerry Moyer, D2Football.com. Always a pleasure, Kerry. And we're looking forward to talking to you next week.
1: Sounds great. Thanks, guys.
0: All righty. Thank you very much. Again, Kerry Moore doing great work at D2Football.com. All right, let's be a little bit unreasonable here, Parker Stone, as we look at the standings of the conferences that all feed into the postseason here in Super Region 1. Shepherd still is a few victories away from really talking about playoffs. Let's be fair about that. You still have to win what's in front of you. And there's a world where you go to Westchester this weekend and lose, and then all of a sudden these plans are out the window. So we're not counting our chickens before they hatch. However, there are four conferences that feed into the eight playoff seeds in Super Region 1. There can be some moving around. Other conferences can technically feed into Super Region 1. You may remember Shepherd had to go to Lenoir Rhine that one time and got moved down to Super Region 2, but that's very rare. So it's the PSAC, the NE10, the CIAA, and the Mountain East Conference. And as we look at these conferences, they paint interesting pictures. Let's start with the MEC in West Virginia. West Liberty is having a pretty wild season with Patterson, who's at last I checked, he was still leading the nation in rushing. I don't know if he still is. But outside of that, nobody here has a strong enough case for an at-large bid. You've got so many multi-loss teams. UC's already lost three games. They're not getting in. Fairmont State's lost four.
2: Frostburg's lost three.
0: Exactly. The only team right now that would have a chance at an at-large resume, actually, in fact, none of them do.
2: I don't think they do.
0: West Liberty, even if they go to the Mountain East Conference Championship game and lose, they'd be a two-loss team. I don't think they can get in. I say all that to say the Mountain East Conference is going to be a one-bid league. Whoever wins their championship.
2: Whoever is the regulars, because they do not have a conference championship game in the Mountain East Conference. It is the regular season champion is the Mountain East Conference champion. So whoever wins the Mountain East Conference in the regular season is going to get the at-large bid.
0: And right now, let's just say that's West Liberty. And again, that's important for Shepherd and the PSAC because you want to get in as many teams as possible. So if the MEC is only going to send one, that's good for you. Let's talk about the NE10. The NE10 right now, excuse me, is in a pretty similar boat where Franklin Pierce and Southern Connecticut, and shout out to Southern Connecticut, are the two one-loss teams. So they're at the top of that conference right now. Franklin Pierce, to me, is probably the only one of those two that could get in without winning the conference. If they got in with two losses, that wouldn't be the most surprising thing in the world just because of who they've played. They lost to Marist to begin the season, who's a pretty good program outside of the region. So 1.5 bid league, let's just say NE10 right now, but trending towards being a one bid league. Now the CIAA is interesting. The CIAA has both 5-1 Virginia State and 5-1 Virginia Union. And it would be interesting to me to see both of those two teams get in. Virginia State's loss was against South Carolina State, so playing up the level there. These two teams have yet to play each other, and I'll admit I don't know if the CIAA has a conference championship game or not, if these two would get the chance to play each other twice, because they play each other, well, it's all the way on November 7th, so that makes me think there isn't a conference championship game. Their lone loss, by the way, Virginia Union, is to the aforementioned Lenoir Ryan, who is a consistent powerhouse. So the CIAA right now, let's just go ahead and tentatively say two. So one for sure from the NEC. Let's say one for now from the NE10 with the slight possibility of two. And let's say two from the CIAA. That leaves four spots for the PSAC. And if the season ended today, it would be an interesting conversation. IUP, Slippery Rock, and Kutztown are in no matter what. They're undefeated. This is the best division in the region. Anybody that goes undefeated, and really I would make the argument anybody that goes through the season with just one loss from the PSAC is a layup to get in. So you wonder where the Shepherd of it all fits in right now. You're fighting for potentially that final spot or those final two spots if the CIAA only ends up as a one-bid league. And you're looking at Lock Haven, Clarion, and then Bloomsburg and East Stroudsburg. And you are kind of the main teams that are fighting right now for that final playoff spot. That's my read of the situation.
2: So from what I understand, I believe that the CIAA does have a conference championship.
0: Okay, so if that's the case,
2: from what I'm reading into,
0: if that's the case, you don't want Virginia State and Virginia Union to split. You want one of them to win twice.
2: So that's the way I'm looking at it. I mean, MEC is a one bid league at this point. I think that's determined. It really is going to come down to, I think, what happens with Franklin Pierce in Southern Connecticut in the NE10, if that's going to be maybe a two-bid league. I also think that just strength of schedule-wise, that there's a better chance that probably an NE10 team gets left out of the field than a PSAC team, just because strength of the conference. I would even say that for maybe a CIAA team, because you look at the top of the CIAA, the top, you look at your Virginia State, Virginia Union, Johnson C. Smith's in that conversation, too. I believe they were the number two overall seed in the playoff a year ago, and they're 4-1, too, and still undefeated in conference play. So Johnson C. Smith's is still in that conversation as well. But I think at most you're sending two out of the CIAA. But the rest of that field, Kutztown feels like a lock at this point. Slippery Rock feels like a lock at this point as your tent poles in each division in the PSAC. Outside of that, it feels like it would go to Shepherd and IUP at the current moment, unless things get shaken up and someone drops a game somewhere. But you've got an advantage in your hand, knowing that if you do what you need to do in divisional play, and we've talked about it, Shepherd should be favored in probably every divisional game the stretch of the season leading up to IUP to finish off the regular season. If that's the case, then Shepherd's most definitely a playoff team. If they beat IUP, they're probably one of the bigger at-large seeds in the field, outside of maybe a number two team in the CIAA, depending on what their overall record is. But there's a good chance, like, when you knock out in terms of auto qualifiers for conference champions, so let's just play the game here. Kutztown wins the PSAC. We'll say West Liberty wins the Mountain East. We'll say Franklin Pierce wins the NE10, and then Virginia State wins the CIAA. So there's a good chance you could be the five seed, and that could put, they'll put you on the road the entirety of the playoffs, yes, but you will get, you won't get a Kutztown. You won't get, well, I'll say for the sake of the argument, number two seed will probably be a CIAA team. So you'll probably, you'll get a favorable matchup in the first round of the playoffs. You'll get an NE10 champion, or you'll get a Mountain East Conference champion in the first round of the playoffs. So that's what I'm looking at for Shepherd at the moment. In terms of an at-large team, if they went out in division, I think they're in. There's no conversation about it.
0: They're certainly in. I think they can get in no matter what with two losses too, but that's just me.
2: I think the big turning point is going to be seeding-wise at IUP at the regular season. We'll see how that goes, and still IUP has to play.
0: Yeah, so, and I disagree with you to a point. I think if Shepherd wins, then they go 10-1, they could be the four seed. I think there's still a small possibility you could get a home playoff game.
2: Very possible.
0: You have to go 10-1 for that.
2: That's the thing. I also don't know if the reseedings, if the conference champions do get the top seeds or not.
0: I think you just get in.
2: Okay. So you've got, I mean, if that's the case, then yeah, Shepherd would be a hosting playoff team if they run the gauntlet through the rest of the regular season. I think I'm going to keep continuing to say this, and not saying this to diminish anyone else at Eastern Division play. The big matchup in terms of seeding is going to be the IUP game at the end of the season. That is, I think, going to determine whether you could be a team that could be hosting in the first round of the playoffs, or if you're going to be on the road the entirety of the way. But Shepherd has to win these in-division games and not have games kind of sprout up and trip them over. Because if you lose one of these in-division games, if you lose to Westchester this Saturday, there is zero margin of error the rest
0: 100%,
2: of the way. 100%. Zero margin of error. You have to win every other game in-division, and then winning at IUP would be the stamp to, I think, still secure them into the playoff. But if you are a three-loss team, losing surprisingly to another Eastern Division team, and IUP, that's going to go into the committee's hands, and you want to prevent anything from going into the committee's hands at that point. So if Shepherd runs the gauntlet in Eastern Division play, most certainly a team that's going to be in the playoff 100%.
0: And to answer your question, looking at the postseason from last year, number one and number four were both PSAC schools. Number two and number three were both CIAA.
2: So there you go. Top overall season in terms of record.
0: It was just Kutztown one, Johnson C. Smith two, Virginia Union three, IUP four. And then the unseeded teams, I guess it would be Assumption 5, Cal 6, Frostburg 7, and Bentley 8. And it was a bad year in the postseason, which, with all due respect to them, is why Frostburg made it all the way to the region final.
2: Yeah.
0: Because they beat a not very good John C. Smith team. And then, in fairness to them, they upset a Cal team and then lost to Kutztown. And then Kutztown had nothing to do.
2: No, they
0: beat
2: cupcakes.
0: Bentley 52-0. They beat Assumption 56-19.
2: Well, they just got the NE10 teams.
0: Exactly. And then they obliterated Frostburg State 51-29. So, hopefully it's a harder showing for them. And then they ended up losing.
2: Well, I think this playoff is going to be a little more difficult, too, because this Slippery Rock team looks very solid. They're explosive on offense. Kutztown.
0: Kutztown's closer to the teams around them than they were last year.
2: Yeah, I think
0: They're still the best team. But I think that gap is narrowed just a little bit. Whether Shepherd's narrowed it, which they have, because it was a closer game this year than it was against Kutztown last year. But in terms of being able to beat them, like, I think that Slippery Rock is more likely to beat them than a PSHC team was last year. So that's where things stand. All right, we've got a break to take. We'll talk about the Major League Baseball postseason and put a bow on this Thursday show. A reminder, the Ernie McCook Show you can catch tonight over on 95.9 The Big Dog. We'll be live at Potomac Ridge Brewing at 7:30. Either come out in person, enjoy, and drink responsibly the great beverages and great food, or listen on 95.9 The Big Dog. But in the meantime, we'll be back here on Panhandle Sports Live in a moment.
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0: 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Again, that number to text 304-263-4321. All right, let's talk Major League Baseball. Let's start with the series that are done. As the Guardians did win to stave off execution, they'll be taking on the Chicago White Sox again. But let's talk about the series that came to a conclusion. We have ourselves an NLCS. It'll be the Dodgers and the Brewers because the Dodgers beat the Braves. 4-1 was the final score in that game. It was disappointing to see Atlanta. They committed a couple of errors in this game. They were just a complete non-starter offensively. Glasnow in the postseason is scary because of how the Dodgers have such a good bullpen, where they essentially send him out there and say 80 to 90 pitches, and we don't care if that means we're pulling you in the third inning or the sixth inning. And then he just goes out and misses bats. And then they go to that bullpen behind him that didn't allow a run. Atlanta just kind of goes out this season and this series with a little bit of a whimper. Andy Pajas gets a big hit in this game. And the Dodgers, to none's surprise, are back to the NLCS.
1: Yeah, I mean, the Dodgers are going to be the Dodgers at the end of the day. And we said that after yesterday they were able to win. And it looked like that was probably the last gasp of air for the Braves. And indeed it was. Tyler Glasnow, you mentioned it. Yeah, very, very good pitcher, especially in the postseason. So they're going to be in a really good spot coming up, not having to exasperate too much, knocking out Atlanta, and it'll get them ready for the team they'll be taking on coming up in the NLCS. Did I read this correctly? Kike Hernandez? Or no, that's Eduardo Hernandez. Okay. I thought that was Kike Hernandez pitching an inning in 2/3 for a second in the box. No. Okay, good. That's Eduardo Henriquez. Good. So I'm about stroked out there seeing that Kike Hernandez threw pitches late in this game. It didn't look that bad, but no, I mean, for a win, you're not able to get a ton in the batting order, too. I mean, outside of Andy Pajas, who had a couple hits in this one, wasn't a great day for Mookie Betts, wasn't a great day for Freddie Freeman, but I mean, pitching wins in the postseason, and you limited the Braves to 3 hits total. Michael Harris, the only guy with multiple in this game, and Ronald Acuna struggled mightily. Matt Olson struggled in this one. You were able to make the guys for the Braves miss very badly in this series, and pitching wins championships, and the Dodgers have once again built a championship level pitching staff.
0: And they'll be moving on to take on the Milwaukee Brewers, who eliminated the San Diego Padres. Got a couple of big plays in this game from Garrett Mitchell. Was able to score the tie-breaking run and then made a huge play on a fly ball that Manny Machado hit late in this game. Similarly, I mean, the Padres, in a game that you're trying to stave off elimination, only get 3 hits. They get out hit 10-3. And this Brewers bullpen, I guess call it committee game, you get 4 innings from Gasser and then 3 innings from Ashby, who gets the win, and then you've got the great bullpen behind that as well. I mean, here we go. The NLCS is going to be the juggernaut of the Dodgers against the vibes and the power of friendship, also Jacob Mizorowski of the Milwaukee Brewers, and I think this is a matchup that a lot of people are excited to see. Obviously, if the Padres had moved on, there'd be more star power in the series, but you wonder if this Brewers team is the right combination of characters to beat LA.
1: That's the question. Can they have the collective together to knock out the Dodgers? And I think if there is any team that is going to prevent the Dodgers from going for a three-peat and winning the World Series once again, I think it is the Milwaukee Brewers. This is my take on this, and I'm going to stamp it. If the Brewers do not beat the Dodgers in the NLCS, the Dodgers will win the World Series.
0: Oh, yeah.
1: That's where I'm at with it at the current moment. But this Brewers lineup had a really tremendous hitting day. He had a couple hits from Contreras, a couple from Garrett Mitchell, as you mentioned. Churio was able to get a hit and take a walk in this one. Shout out to Jake Bowers taking 3 walks in this game, too. And it was a complete performance for Milwaukee. Outside of your top guys and Tatis, Merrill, and Machado, really a nothing burger for the Padres' batting order, and once again, another postseason heartbreak for San Diego, who can never seem to put it all the way together.
0: Before we talk about the American League, we've got some breaking news we want to get out to our listeners, Parker Stone, and just keep this in mind and in your pocket for tomorrow. I now have in my hands, not one, but 2 tickets, Parker Stone, to the West Virginia University football game against Arizona at Mylan Pushkar Stadium coming up tomorrow. Can't give these away now because we have 3 minutes left in the show. We will give them away on tomorrow's show. Tune in tomorrow. Tell your friends, or don't if you want to win the tickets. We will be giving away 2 tickets, and this is, I'm going to say the section 103, so lower bowl.
1: Yeah,
0: these are good seats.
1: Really good seats.
0: Really good seats.
1: Really good seats.
0: For West Virginia and Arizona in football, we'll be giving away a pair of tickets on tomorrow's show. So just everybody mark your calendars, plan accordingly. we'll probably say second segment. We'll give them away.
1: Well, it'll be a good runway because first segment tomorrow we should be getting Martinsburg's Dave Walker to come in to preview the Martinsburg-Morgantown matchup for tomorrow. So that's going to be very exciting. And then we'll have a chance to give you some Mountaineer tickets right after that.
0: So. And so stay tuned tomorrow. We'll be giving these tickets away. Usually we just ask for a question response on the text line. And our text line is 304-263-4321. If you'd like to write that down for tomorrow, we'll be giving away a pair of tickets. All right, to the American League. The Tampa Bay Rays beat the Yankees 4-3. Again, 4-3, the final score of this one. It's the end of the road for the Yankees. Duh, Yankees lose. Let's get that out of the way real quick. So the Rays take the lead, right? It was Victor Mesa Jr. that hit a two-run home run off Max Fried, and it felt like the Yankees maybe left him in a little too long. And then you thought that there was an Anthony Volpe game-tying home run in the bottom of said inning, but it was overturned on fan interference. And clearly, you've got to be honest with yourselves, that ball was not going to leave the field of play. That fan very much interfered with a ball that was going to hit the wall at minimum, if not get caught. So they changed it to an RBI double. The Yankees then were not able to tie the game. They lose this series. What is there to say other than New York is their biggest enemy when they get to the postseason? And the Tampa Bay Rays have made just a killing out of getting out of the Yankees' way when they make mistakes these last couple of years. And that's why they're in the ALCS.
1: Well, they just face-planted on themselves time and time again to New York, and they were just unable to put it all together once again. I mean, whether it was errors, whether it was guys you expected to make a dent in the batting order. I mean, Cody Bellinger went 0-for-4 in this game when you needed to have him really step up with no Aaron Judge. It's a disappointing season and a disappointing end for the Yankees, and the Rays put together a really fantastic run as the best team performing out of the American League, and we'll head to the ALCS and await the winner of Chicago and Cleveland.
0: Yeah, game four of that series will be today at 8 o'clock because the Cleveland Guardians won 9-3. They're now down 2-1 in that series against the Chicago White Sox. Shout out Chase DeLauter, had an RBI hit in this game. Congratulations to him, and we'll see if the Guardians can continue on today or if we'll finally have our ALCS matchup settled along with our NLCS matchup, by the way, game five of that White Sox-Guardian series, if necessary, would be on Saturday, and then Dodgers-Brewers in the NLCS would start on Sunday. All right, that's going to do it for us in this edition of Panhandle Sports Live. Again, a reminder, we'll be giving away a pair of tickets to the Mountaineers in Arizona on tomorrow's Panhandle Sports Live, and a reminder that we have another edition of the Ernie McCook Show coming up tonight, live from Potomac Ridge Brewing at 7:30. We encourage you to come out in person or tune in on 95.9 The Big Dog for that. If you missed any or part of today's show, you can find it podcasted on our Panhandle News Network Spotify page. For Parker Stone, I've been Luke Wiggs. We'll see you.

0: WEPM Martinsburg and WCST Berkeley Springs, a WVRC media station. 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
1: Iran may get hit hard again. I'm Dave Anthony, Fox News. There are reports President Trump's considering a new round of bombing amid stalled nuclear talks.
2: They are a failed nation. They got a little spunk left, but not much.
1: That was last night in Texas, where the president repeated something controversial.
2: Let them hit San Diego. Let them hit Los Angeles. And you want to see some bad things happen. You want to see a country that would be in free fall. We're not going to let that happen. We protect our cities.
1: The president said Monday that Iran hitting San Diego or L.A. would be a small price to pay, prompting backlash from Democrats. California Governor Gavin Newsom called him deranged and dangerous. Oil prices are surging nearly 5% this morning, as Fox's Trey Yingst reports from Tel Aviv.
3: Now, the United States continues to enforce the naval blockade of Iranian ports and is still escorting vessels through the Strait of Hormuz with millions of barrels of crude oil on board. But the IRGC keeps attacking, with another tanker struck off the coast of Qatar overnight.
1: Thousands of American troops who fought in the Iran conflict return home today when the USS Abraham Lincoln arrives in San Diego, ending a deployment that started last November, including a record 260 days at sea without a port call, leading to reports of worsening conditions on the ship and mental health issues for some crew members, including suicide attempts. Now back to the president. He was in Texas campaigning for Republican Ken Paxton, who's in a close Senate race with Democrat James Tallarico.
2: A vote for Tallarico is a vote to turn Texas into a dirty, failing, crime-ridden third-world dumping ground.
1: Also in Texas last night, an execution. A convicted killer, Jamal Howard, put to death for a murder 26 years ago. He did not survive the lethal injection like Krista Pike last week in Tennessee.
4: I think she is angry and confused about everything right now.
1: Her lawyer, Randy Spivey, says she's not in good condition, shackled to a hospital bed. A judge has ordered all the evidence from the botched execution be preserved for the investigation into what went wrong and why she was put on death row for a 1995 murder. America's listening to Fox News.
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1: There is a hurricane in the Atlantic for the first time this season. It's in the Gulf, so they're doing storm prep from the Florida Panhandle to Mississippi.
6: Hurricane Isaias, currently a Cat 1, will become a Category 2 as it runs into the northern Gulf. It starts to weaken a little bit. It runs into dry air. It runs into some hostile conditions, upper-level winds. Still, though, hurricane warning, Panama City over towards Biloxi.
1: Fox meteorologist Adam Klotz, Isaias is forecast to hit tomorrow night into Saturday. A controversy still simmers at Cornell University in New York in a reopened gang rape investigation.
7: City officials in Ithaca, New York, home of Cornell University, voted 9-1 in favor of a temporary moratorium on certain event permits for the school and Greek life organizations. The move by the Ithaca Common Council includes an amendment requiring Cornell to turn over sex and violent crime investigations to the Ithaca Police Department. Protests and assemblies at Cornell are still permitted. The vote follows an allegation of rape at the Chi Phi fraternity in 2024 made by Jane Doe, who filed a lawsuit last month accusing seven fraternity members. New York Attorney General Letitia James is independently reviewing the case, and Cornell has appointed former U.S. Deputy Attorney General Sally Yates to lead its own review. In New York, Tanya J. Powers, Fox News.
1: On Wall Street, as oil prices surge, the stock sell-off looms. Dow futures down about 340 points. We just got an unemployment update. First-time claims dropped slightly last week, 197,000. In the baseball playoffs,
8: he struck them out! And baseball's best team takes its step to the Final Four.
1: The Milwaukee Milwaukee Brewers beat the San Diego Padres 3-1 on FS1 to advance to the National League Championship Series. The Brewers will play the Los Angeles Dodgers. The defending champs eliminated the Atlanta Braves 4-1. The Tampa Bay Rays knocked out the New York Yankees 4-3 in a sweep to move on to the ALCS. The Cleveland Guardians beat the Chicago White Sox 9-3 to force a Game 4 in that series tonight. I'm Dave Anthony. This is Fox News.
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9: Here is your Panhandle News Network forecast. Today, expect a mix of sun and clouds with pleasant conditions reaching a high of 78. Tonight will bring clear skies, perfect for stargazing, with a low of 42. Tomorrow is looking great with abundant sunshine and a high of 74. Tomorrow night will be partly cloudy with a low of 44. With your Panhandle News Network forecast, I'm meteorologist Joe Lundberg.
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0: early voting. Can you talk about the early voting window, what days of the week, and we have an addition or a different early voting location now, right?
1: Absolutely. Early voting starts October 21st and goes through October 31st. So you have two Saturdays there also. The three places will be here at the Dunn Building, as the requirement by law to have one here. We also have the Bennington Ruritan, and we have changed the third one to the South Berkeley Fire Company up in up there in Inwood, the large facility, not the little satellite place that we had the last couple elections. So that's the biggest change on the places of the early voting.
0: So I guess I can kind of guess, but what was the thinking with moving that to South Berkeley?
1: Well, we had limited parking there at the small place there in Pikeside. It did create some problems with people getting in and out. So we're back a few years ago. I did ask about going to South Berkeley, but they had had that area already reserved or something else. So it came up this past session that we were able to work a deal with them up there, and I think it'll be, you know, much better, more parking, large facility, and it's in a pretty good place, you know, central located right up there in the Inwood area, Jarrettstown, whatever.
2: Just out of curiosity, I can't imagine there's a lot of other counties in the state that have multiple early voting locations. Do you know off the top of your head? I imagine Berkeley County is one of the few.
1: Well, actually, there's not too many, but Kanawha County has 10 early voting locations throughout their whole county. That's the largest I know of. I don't think many have that, but I'm sure some do. But Kanawha has 10.
0: So let's talk about that, because obviously you're opening three early voting locations up. Do you anticipate a lot of turnout for early voting? And if it, you know, dwindles off, will some of those locations be cut off? Like, I think there's a precedent for that in the county, right?
1: Well, in the primaries, Marsha, we had about 25% people vote early. Overall, we only had 12.6% of the whole county on when we combined on election day and early voting out of over 103,000 registered voters. So that's where we're at with that right now.
2: And how does staffing work for these early voting locations? Obviously, when we talk to you about poll workers, we usually talk about election day itself, but what does staffing look like for these early voting locations?
1: Staffing for early voting is good. We normally have the same people come back. There's usually about anywhere from 8 to 10 people that work the early voting locations. We do have a U.S. Marshal for each one that stays there all night during that period, that 10-day period, to make sure everything is secure. So that's where we're at with that. No problem there. On election day, we need about 400 total poll workers, and we're a little lean on that right now. We need about probably another 30 to be feel comfortable and maybe have some extras. So our staff and voter registration is working hard with that. Right now, we are going through the training, poll worker training, all this week. We usually have like two a day, and we do have a makeup class anywhere between the 27th and the November 2nd if we need to have that for a makeup. So we'll see.
0: So our guest this morning, Berkeley County Clerk Tony Petrucci. This year on their ballot, voters in West Virginia will see an amendment at the end. Can you talk about how voters should prepare to see that and how they should prepare to make their choice about it?
1: Yeah, we have sample ballots available that will be, you know, they could come here and get one, or it'll be in the paper also for them to see.
0: And your

0: poll workers, just to clarify, you know, because sometimes some of us get caught off guard. We're like, wait a minute, what is this? The poll workers are kind of limited as to what they can explain about, right?
1: That's correct. Yeah. We're here to facilitate the election, make sure it's easy for everyone to come in and vote. By law, we're required to have 5 poll workers per precinct. And we have several precincts, and we have 56 voting locations. So there might be 2 or 3 in one structure. And if a couple are busy, we'll have some of the people from the other precinct come over and help out with that. So, you know,
0: our guest is
1: other than that, that's about it.
0: And I guess what I'm saying is, if a voter comes up and they're confused when they get to that amendment question, your poll workers can't really suss that out for them. Yeah. They need to do the research before.
1: That's correct. Like I say, they can come here and pick up a sample ballot, or they could, it'll be out in the paper. They could call, we could send them one or whatever, but it'll be out there available for them. Mm-hmm.
0: So wanted to ask you, too, so every year we get, you know, write-in candidates. Some people put Mickey Mouse or whatever. There is actually a write-in candidacy that's pretty active that affects Berkeley County. Ken Reed has thrown his hat in to be a write-in candidate for Senate District 15. How does that work? And, like, how correct do people need to be when they put a name in? And when do those get tabulated?
1: That's actually tabulated on the day of canvass. A lot of the if it's a write-in type thing, you've heard of provisional balloting. We're doing a little bit different with that, and that's where some of this comes into play. If somebody comes to the wrong precinct, we've changed a little thing this year. We'll automatically have our poll workers call in here at the office. It'll show up right there at their screen that, you know, John Smith should be at precinct 2, where he might be at precinct 1, and we'll say, look, it's right across the street. You need to go over there. But we could even give him a copy of a little slip saying, you know, you're at the wrong precinct, because provisional ballots aren't counted until a canvass, which is 5 days after the election. So we're trying to get away from the provisional. It creates a lot of extra work. And, you know, I don't know why you wouldn't want to vote at the right precinct anyway.
2: Absolutely. Berkeley County Clerk Tony Petrucci has been our guest this morning. Sir, as always, we appreciate you giving us the time, and we hope it's a successful election season for all of us.
1: Yep. Thank you.
2: All right. Very good. Again, Tony Petrucci, our guest this morning. And, just make sure you're aware of all those dates, those locations, and go out and vote, please, please, please. Do your part as an American. Got a break to take? We'll continue the conversation in just a couple of moments. Hit the headlines after this.
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2: Welcome back to the show. It's Panhandle Live. A couple of unserious sports-related notes to pass along before we get to some more serious headlines. And our text line is still open, 304-263-4321. Number one, we have a live sports-related broadcast tonight on our family of stations. We will be over at Potomac Ridge Brewing for another edition of the Ernie McCook Show at 7:30 on 95.9 The Big Dog. So we encourage you to come out and say hey in person or listen on the radio. That's number one. Number two, we were just furnished with tickets to the West Virginia University football game against Arizona. The Mountaineers against Arizona on Saturday. These are fantastic seats. They're in section 103, and we're going to be giving away a pair of them on tomorrow's Panhandle Sports Live, we believe around the second segment time. So that'll be like 8:20.
0: Just listen to the whole show.
2: Yeah, we would encourage you to listen to the whole show too. But absolutely wanted to let you know that you can tune in tomorrow and try to win a pair of WVU tickets. You'll just have to text. We'll give a question of some kind. And again, that text line is 304-263-4321. All right, let's get into some headlines. And we'll start with a story that broke late. And we owe an assist to Parker Stone, who stepped in, cut his second ever newscast yesterday. I was out covering Shepherd soccer game. Marcia done for the day as well. This broke late in the evening that we got.
0: I was too far away to get back.
2: Yeah, absolutely. That we learned about an arrest of a Morgan County Sheriff's deputy. So I'll start by reading the original statement. We have some additional details to tack on. And again, this is a story that we continue to follow. It says in the statement, on Wednesday, October 7th, at approximately 8 o'clock in the morning, Sergeant S.R. Smith with West Virginia State Police was dispatched to an active disturbance. Sergeant Smith arrived on the scene and investigated the incident. Deputy Christopher M. Roper, a corporal with the Morgan County Sheriff's Office, is in custody for one count of domestic battery. Deputy Roper was immediately placed on administrative leave by the Sheriff's Office. The prosecuting attorney's office has requested a special prosecutor. Marcia, what can we add to that reporting from additional details we picked up in the last couple of hours?
0: So he was arraigned yesterday. He entered a not guilty plea. He is free on $5,000 personal recognizance bond. As you mentioned, he is out on administrative leave. That is per protocol. Also, Morgan County Prosecutor Dan James has requested a special prosecutor.
2: All right. So again, that is a story that we will continue to follow. Also following a story out of Charlestown, says in coming weeks, officers with the Charlestown Police Department will be conducting a high visibility traffic enforcement saturation patrol on U.S. Route 340, the William L. Wilson Freeway between Marlow Road and John Adam Link Bridge, with municipal boundaries of Charlestown. Essentially, people have been complaining about this stretch of area being a bit of a traffic nightmare, so there's going to be some high visibility traffic enforcement.
0: Let me paint the picture for you. So you're coming from Charlestown.
2: Right.
0: You're heading to Frederick, Maryland, or points east, and you crest that hill right before maybe your second entrance if you wanted to go over to Harper's Ferry. And oh no, parked there by the side of the road, looking at traffic is a cruiser. Be very mindful. You might not be someone who speeds through there, but you know, I don't know about you, but anytime I see, there was one in, posted up in the roundabouts, in the land of roundabouts.
2: Oh, really?
0: Today, a state trooper was there. I'm like, oh, well, this is interesting. How does that work? but anyway, because I know sometimes even you might not be doing anything, but I, if you're like me, you slow down five sure. miles just to, you know, hedge your bets.
2: The big one for me is, because I live really close here downtown, is just the stretch of West King Street when mm-hmm. you come down the hill.
0: Oh, yeah. It's hard to go 25.
2: Yeah. Well, there's always somebody in the recesses. Not always, but there's usually a Martinsburg, a city police squad car that's in the recesses of one of those side mm-hmm. streets. So you don't necessarily see them because they're, you know, maybe, you know, about 50 feet off the edge of the street. But yeah, you come down that hill and you're not paying attention, especially some of these nights when we're doing games and, you know, you're just trying to get home and it's 11 o'clock at night and you're thinking, well, I'm just going to cruise on home. You know, be careful out there, folks.
0: I tell you, when I come through here in the dark on King Street, it's 25 miles an hour. You come off the interstate and you're, you know, you're allowed to go 70. You come off, and if you've got the green light off that exit ramp, it's tempting to go a lot faster. But I find you gear down, you slow down. It feels like you're in, you know, you're going slow enough. If you were, if it had snowed out and you've mm-hmm. got snow, like tire chains on, like that's what it feels like, because it's so unnatural. But I'm glad I do it, because obviously it's following the law, but also I can't tell you the number of times I've seen either city police or sheriff's deputies kind of over in the rocks or the sheets right. area. Maybe they're just getting coffee, but there they are.
2: Absolutely. So, you know, always drive like somebody's watching, as they say. So be safe
0: it's
2: out there.
0: Frightening.
2: I want to let you know, let's get to some sound from yesterday's edition of Panhandle Live. We've been talking about a recent event at Poorhouse Farm Park where Governor Patrick Morrissey announced $1.5 million for Inwood Park, additional funding on top of what they already have, which is currently under construction in the south end of the county. And we got the perspective of County Parks and Rec Director Joe Burton yesterday about where that money's going to go.
13: So the park just keeps growing. I mean, it's definitely good news. And anytime we can get free money, we want to jump on it. This is something the County Commission and Region 9 has worked really hard on for a long time. There are a whole series of grants helping to fund that park. The first phase is wrapping up. This one might be taking off. So fingers crossed, we might even be able to keep people on site and working and just keep moving forward. So this would build out some of the features like the amphitheater, the large restroom concession stand.
2: And he had a lot of great information. There's an upcoming Halloween event this weekend. They're getting ready for Christmas season as well. They put a bow on their Oktoberfest, which was a great success as well. You can find that complete interview on our Panhandle News Network Spotify page. We also are in the midst of getting ramped up with some of our political conversations. We had our first candidate interview yesterday, Jenny Thacker, Democrat candidate for the 100th House District. Just a brief snippet of some sound from that interview, but again, you can find it in its entirety on our Panhandle News Network Spotify page.
14: I've lived in this county for 25 years. I care about this county. I raised my kids here. I want the schools to work. I want the environment to continue to be good. I want to celebrate the wonderful things that we have in this county. And I want to focus on, I don't want to have it get like Loudoun County, where it's so industrial and so overcrowded that people are moving out.
2: And we'll continue to have candidate interviews in the lead up to the election. And we'll love to take your opinions on all of it, how these interviews go, your perspective on these different candidates as you hear them on our airwaves at 304-263-4321. Let's talk about this interesting story we got into a little bit yesterday on some of my newscasts. And I know Marcia's been following this story as well. West Virginia University Extension wants to know why the state's volunteer fire departments are struggling to recruit and support firefighters. WVU Extension has launched its new West Virginia Volunteer Firefighter Service Survey to get to the bottom of the issue. Let's hear some sound from West Virginia University State Fire Training Academy Training Director Mark Lambert, who says that firefighter numbers continue to fall.
15: Volunteering levels have been going down over the last 20 years or so. So we're trying to get a grip on why people are not signing up to volunteer. 92% of the state is protected by volunteer fire departments. So this is something worth looking at. So we're getting this together. Some of them say training, some of them say work and family life, other people are taking care of their parents or their own kids. There's a lot of ideas floating around, it's just we got to find one that works for West Virginia.
2: And
0: Can I just say, so I know, you know, we have volunteer fire department personnel that listen to the show or have been featured on this show, and they're probably yelling at their radio because they, you know, they know chapter and verse. thank God we have people who step up like that and are willing to run towards a burning building and rescue people and all of the things that could happen to them. And they're taking, as he mentioned, time away from their families. But then you also factor in the fact that in order to do their job, they also have to fundraise to get very expensive equipment,
2: right,
0: just to keep their stations going. And then, you know, some of them also have, you know, paid personnel on staff. Hopefully those folks get along, but like it's gotta be a game of comparison too. It feels like we need as a community to rally more behind our volunteer fire departments.
2: Yeah, 100% agree with you. They're one of those institutions that you don't think about until there's a problem, oftentimes for a lot of people, unfortunately. And you don't want to get to a world where there is a problem and there's nobody to heed that call.
0: Right.
2: You know, and like you said, and it's just like all these other professions, you can say it about law enforcement, you can say it about whatever. And I mean this with the utmost respect. Less important example is high school sports officiating.
0: Mm-hmm.
2: These individuals that you see that are volunteer firefighters, that are volunteering to be officials, that are whatever, they're just getting older because it's a generation of people that volunteer that continues to volunteer.
0: Mm-hmm.
2: And then the next generation is not volunteering to the same percentage.
0: Or they move out of town.
2: Or they move out of town.
0: Here.
2: Or they don't have the chance to. I mean, like me personally, not that it's one of the things that would be my goal in life necessarily, it would be incredibly difficult for me to be volunteer, to be a volunteer fire department. I mean, there are people my age that have to sink so much time into multiple professions where they get paid,
0: mm-hmm,
2: that they wouldn't even have time to consider a volunteer career. You know, that's just kind of the situation that they're in right now.
0: But
2: so,
0: we need them.
2: But we do
0: we
2: need
0: them. We definitely need them.
2: 100%. 100%. Yeah, more on that story at WVMetroNews.com. We've got a break to take. We'll continue on our coverage here in just a couple of moments inside the Hoppy Kurtzville building as it is Panhandle Live. We'll be back here in a few moments. Keep it here.
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0: The Republican supermajority in the West Virginia legislature has failed to provide adequate pay for our teachers and school service workers. Our schools are underfunded because the Republican legislature has taken public school money to pay for private schools for the rich. Protect our schools. Vote for Democrats. Paid for by the Jefferson County Democratic Association.
1: I'm Jeff Jenkins. The Trump White House has declared a federal disaster declaration for Kanawha, Fed, and Harrison counties following flooding in mid-August. The declaration includes individual assistance for flood victims. Governor Patrick Morrisey also announced Wednesday night the president has also approved public assistance for 11 counties that experienced severe storms in late July. You can read more at WVMetroNews.com. West Virginia State University has learned it will receive a grant from the U.S. Department of Agriculture of more than $26 million for its agriculture school that's under construction soon. The facility and its lab will also be a partnership with the State Department of Agriculture. West Virginia State has already received $50 million from the state of West Virginia to finance the project. Marshall for All is the program at Marshall University that allows students to finish college debt-free and with a job. Marshall President Brad Smith says it's going to have to be some tweaks to that program moving forward because of headwinds colleges and universities are facing with enrollment. Smith telling this to the Marshall Board of Governors on Wednesday.
2: Our commitment is we're going to have a refreshed Marshall for All plan on a page by December 31st. We will then come into the new calendar year with our strategy for the next 3 to 5 years, and we will be doubling down, but we'll be up on our toes and building momentum.
1: You can read more about Marshall's enrollment, which was flat for this semester, at WVMetroNews.com. The Board of Governors met yesterday. 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
3: Come on, Liam, let's go. Get open. Come on, go for it. Wake up. Wake up, Liam. Oh, come on, use your head. Gotta want it. Dominate.
4: There he goes again. 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

0: glory days.
1: I know. 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
0: He seriously needs to get a grip.
1: Does he really think he's helping Liam play better?
0: I feel bad for Liam. I know he's embarrassed his dad ruins every game like this. I mean, I would be too.
1: Someone needs to tell him this isn't about him.
0: Yeah, stop trying to coach from the stands and just cheer.
1: That's what Liam wants.
0: That's what we all want.
2: Be your student's biggest fan, not their biggest critic. 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
3: Governor Patrick Morrissey says, why not West Virginia for the new U.S. Space Academy?
4: One, we have rich history in terms of the innovators and people that have played a major role in reaching out and identifying that final frontier. And so that history matters a lot. Second, we have vast energy resources that can be deployed to partner with these institutions.
3: He stays making application with the federal government. From the Metro News Anchor Desk, I'm Jeff Jenkins.
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12: Welcome back to the show. It's Panhandle Live with you until the top of the hour today. We'll take your text at 304-263-4321 again. The number to text is 304-263-4321. Marsh Kovalik to my right. I'm Luke Wiggs. And Marsh, we're pleased to be joined by our next guest here in studio.
13: It's apple harvest season here in the Panhandle, and that means it's time for the 47th annual Mountain State Apple Harvest Festival. The president of it is here, Mary Beth Blair. Good morning.
14: Good morning.
13: Thanks for being on with us.
14: So thrilled to be here.
13: You always come decked out with appropriate apple jewelry.
14: This is the month for, yes, all the apple earrings and necklaces and every bit of red that I have in my closet or t-shirts, whatever it is. I've been on the board since 2018, so I've collected a lot over the years. And so the month of October is easy for me wardrobe-wise, just pick out whatever it is, apple harvest.
12: Do you feel the significance of putting on this event? Do you feel the history and feel the expectation you want to keep this great thing going?
14: This is my first year coming in as president. I've been on the board, like I said, since 2018. And this year is obviously extra heavy for me as far as the load and the haul. But there is something... My perspective on apple harvest is so much different this year. It's always been from a marketing standpoint and how do I promote the festival? But this year, like you said, it's more of a, how do we continue to do what our mission is, which is to pass on the apple heritage of this region to the next generation. And so, yes, it is. I'm so excited, so passionate about the Apple Harvest Festival. And I personally, born and raised here in Berkeley County, I have so many core memories going
13: back.
14: She
13: said core.
14: And hey, exactly. And they are core. And that is a great alignment. Yes, no pun intended. But truly, like with my cousins, watching the Grand Feature Parade, that was just a family gathering. always during our apple harvest season. But actually, my cousins, their family owned Porterfield Orchards, and so and packing shed out on Route 9, which is now right behind where the rocks and Sheets, which was Heffley Motor Company. Before that, that house was my cousin's, the Porterfield's house. So we would sit on that hill with a little apple, our little fruit stand, and the orchards, which are now a development, backward printing impressions, and all that Ridgefield development that was all apple orchards. I grew up in the apple orchards. So it truly is something that goes way back into my, like I said, core memories of growing up. But that didn't even hit me until this year. Wow. I just started thinking back how long ago, because really this festival is about generational legacy. It's about more than just apples. And that really hit us really square in the face early this year, because going into my first official event as president was the court announcement ceremony, where we would announce our maid-elect. And as I'm preparing remarks, I'm also seeing popping up on my phone app, the weather app, you know, that we're preparing for a potential devastating freeze in our region. And I started off that first event and I just asked everybody to join me in prayer, because we were just so concerned about what it was going to do. And it came and it really wreaked havoc on our local orchardist, devastating, one of the worst in history in our region. And then to smack us all in the face again, they actually had some budding trees still. And this fall, that crazy rainstorm we got here in Berkeley County wiped out. Mikey Withrow sent me pictures of apples laying on the grounds and trees tumbling over. It was just heartbreaking. So as the president, I'm so excited, you know, about my first year and what we can accomplish. And all of a sudden we have no harvest. I'm like, what do we do? And Mikey even said, do we even celebrate? And I'm like, oh, that inside of me just got going. And I'm like, absolutely, because we're not just about the apples. We're about the people, the generational legacy of this community, of the people who work the land so many generations in good times and in bad. And they will come back. I know that they will. They'll survive and they'll come back. And we are going to honor the orchardists. And it was, we had already picked the theme for the year, from our orchards to your family, an all-American celebration. And it just aligned perfectly, because we wanted to align with the 250th of our country and the perseverance of our nation to survive and be celebrating 250 years. But then we also now are celebrating that same resilience in our local orchardists. So I'm just, it's really all falling into place, you know, and it's going to be a beautiful celebration, honestly. And
13: so let's talk about, because I know we're going to have some special guests and we will drill down on the schedule a lot.
14: You don't need
13: now. But while we've got you here, let's talk about two really cool things that you guys are bringing to this year's festival. Let's talk about literacy.
14: I know. Isn't that incredible that we're able to do that? Honestly, I feel like what really distinguishes the Apple Harvest Festival, our Apple Harvest Festival, has always been, again, passing down generation to generation the legacy of our land. And so now the Benedum Foundation in this grant giving us the opportunity to start what we're calling the Apple Harvest Literacy Initiative. Susan Snowden, I guess immediate past president and board member, she's already delivered to Berkeley County Schools their books. The curriculum.
13: How many?
14: Oh gosh, I don't know how many we had to purchase, between 300 and 600 books for the entire region.
12: Wow.
14: I know I printed $5,000 coloring sheets. So that is special, because not only is it helping to teach children to read, but as they're learning to read, they're learning about something that is local to them. And I hope that all the teachers will embrace it. The curriculum, I have packages in my car I'm delivering to some. We're also doing it to the private schools. We also, there's a link on our website, msahf.com. You can look and find Literacy Initiative, and you can pull down and read about it. And it has a downloadable link, two links. It has the curriculum, the companion curriculum that goes with the books, and it has the coloring sheet. So both are available to really homeschool moms and dads. Private schools, we're trying to reach all the private schools. But yes, that's a huge thing for us. I'm so proud of that initiative.
12: We mentioned a difficult harvest, but the show's still going on.
14: Absolutely.
12: But in terms of the big time staples, in terms of Queen Pomona, the parade,
14: everything,
12: the 5K,
14: is still,
12: everything's
14: we are
12: still
14: doing
12: happening.
14: Every single one of our regular events. We've added some new features at some of the regular events. Also, we have another brand new, first ever, and I'm so sad because it's on the same day as your celebration here at the studio, but handshakes at the harvest. So Apple Harvest, we, you know, of course, Apple Blossom is celebrating 100 years in Winchester, and their amazing festival, much larger than ours, to be honest. That the community is much larger than ours. So, and they've been around 100 years.

0: years. But they have a very successful event called Business at the Bloom. Mm-hmm. You probably go to right. it. And you know how big that is. Right. Probably 800 people this past year. And a big, much bigger venue than we have available up here to us. Several of the local people, leaders who were there, I started getting texts from people at the event. Why don't we do this at Mountain State Apple Harvest mm-hmm. Festival? We could really get our business community rallied around the festival more. Because early on, when Chuck Thornton, who was from this station owner, he restarted the Apple Harvest Festival in 1979. I don't know if you know that. The origins come from WEPM's owner. Huh. Isn't that cool? So that's, we have a connection to you guys.
1: Very cool.
0: And so, but then over the years, everybody kind of goes their separate ways. And so they haven't been as involved. So this year, the Berkeley County Chamber of Commerce, the Jefferson County Chamber of Commerce, the Jefferson County Development Authority, and the Berkeley County Development Authority said, let's get together with the lead driving force behind that event in Winchester, which was Valley Health, and see if they would like to do Business at the Bloom 2.0. And we named it Handshakes at the Harvest. So it's a brand new business expo event next Tuesday, the 13th. Brand new. We have a national speaker coming in from DC. Tiffany Lawrence secured that. The president and CEO of the U.S. Apple Association is coming. We've invited our local orchardists who were affected by this and normally wouldn't be able to even be a part of our harvest because they're out harvesting.
2: Right. Right.
0: But we have several, at least a table of 10 that are coming that we're going to be able to honor and truly give the business community, wrap our arms around them and say, we're sorry for your loss and we're here, you know, and encourage people about the local resources that we have. We have an expo that features several of those orchardists, and a lot of them have farmers markets. We also have Shepherd University's Tabler Farm Initiative, and they're going to be there and represented. So it's a brand new event that we're bringing. Couldn't be more excited about it and what the future holds for it. So that's a big deal that we're doing this year.
1: And I know we're running close on time, but I can't let you leave without talking about it. You have such a good get this year for the Christmas parades at Santa. You have
0: Andrew Wolf. Is that who we're going to say?
1: No, that's awesome too. Yeah, he's the Grand Marshal.
0: He is our Grand Marshal, yes. So it's an all-American parade this year. We're celebrating our 250th, and because of Andrew being our this is his first parade. He was going to Winchester. He couldn't because of some health issues. But this is his first big parade as our Grand Marshal. And everyone has rallied around that. The West Virginia Army National Guard in Charleston called and said, okay, you've got Andrew. And of course, he's Air National, but they're all kind of family. Yeah. And they were like, we want to be a big part of your festival. They came in as a huge sponsor at the festival at the fairgrounds, which is the two-day event there. But they're at every event. They have a huge unit that they brought. The Air National Guard, which is Andrew's unit, they're doing an honor guard, a marching unit. People are coming in from Charleston to ride on his flatbed, and he's going to be honored. And we're encouraging everyone to celebrate. All of our banners are patriotic. And mm-hmm. so we're giving him his hometown hero parade, but also tying it into Apple Harvest. So
1: it's going to be
0: super fantastic.
1: You're doing a great job.
0: Well, yeah, thank you. I appreciate it so much.
2: We covered a lot of information today. We're going to do a lot leading up to telling people where to go, what schedules, etc. But in the meantime, websites, social media pages, where can people get a jump start on information?
0: Absolutely. We're on Facebook and Instagram. So find us there, WVMSAHF on Instagram. And then, of course, Mountain State Apple Harvest or MSAHF on Facebook. Our website's easy too, MSAHF.com. Brand new. We got a grant from the CVB that allowed us to do a brand new website this year. Thank you guys so much. They support us so much. They brought us the rodeo again this year. And I'll leave a stack of magazines.
2: Wow. Awesome.
0: And they're here at the station and they're all over town. It has all of the events and details.
1: Gorgeous.
2: Very good. It is the 47th annual Mountain State Apple Harvest Festival. President Mary Beth Blair, our guest this morning. And we hope it's a good one. Thank you for giving us the time.
0: Thank you so much. And just final note is thank you, thank you, thank you to Potomac Bank, our presenting sponsor, for 9 years. We couldn't do it without them, their financial resources and their people resources. They're amazing.
2: Absolutely.
1: That's awesome.
0: I'll see you guys soon.
2: Very good. Got a break to take. Well, we'll wrap up the show on the other side with our final guest. Keep it here.
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4: 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Marta Beck is running for House of Delegates in the 98th District. Marta Beck wants to protect our

0: historic farmland and encourage agriculture. Marta Beck opposes the Sidewinder bottling plant, which will take over 1 million gallons of groundwater daily from Jefferson County and will threaten the historic village of Middleway. Oppose Sidewinder. 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And support Jefferson County's history. Vote for Marta Beck.
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2: Okay, Judith, gravel biking. 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
9: Welcome back. Final segment of the show. It's Panhandle Live with you for just a couple of more minutes. Then Dave and TJ will be taking over on Metro News Talk Line coming up at 10:06. So they're going to get the show started with Homer Hickam. So there you go. We're going to talk about the possibility of the Space Academy coming to West Virginia. And the Rocket Boy himself, Homer Hickam, will be the first guest coming up here at 10:06. But we've got a very good get, Marcia. We're pleased to be joined by our final guest via phone.
10: So as you know, we feature the folks who are coming to talk at the Harper's Ferry Civil War Roundtable. Thanks to Steve French, friend Absolutely. Of the program, right? Getting us hooked up with him. So this segment, no exception, the October 14th speaker is historian Aaron Seaver. He joins us now. Good morning, sir.
11: Good morning.
10: Thanks for being on with us.
11: Absolutely. Thank you for having me.
10: So you grew up in the Shenandoah Valley, Civil War history central, right?
11: Yes. Yes, I grew up here in the Valley. Only time I haven't actually lived in the Shenandoah Valley was about 6 months. My wife and I went cross country and lived in Yosemite National Park for 5 months there.
10: That's cool. Well, that's a good story, right?
11: Oh, yeah. It was a lot of fun.
10: So how does one, I mean, it's one thing to grow up here and by osmosis, I guess you were exposed to, like, but what made you interested in studying the history?
11: So really, it comes back to my parents. My mom specifically was a Civil War buff, and she liked to do genealogy. I still have a lot of her stuff that I haven't even touched hardly any of it to be able to go through it. It's a lot. She always encouraged me to learn, and we had this big Harper's Weekly pictorial history book. It's supposed to be a coffee table book. It could be its own coffee table. But when I was little, you know, we had that thing. I think we got it at a thrift store or something. And I was looking through it. I didn't understand half of it, but the pictures were neat. And some of the stories I got to read in there were cool. So I got hooked and then watched Gettysburg, you know, when that came out, saw it on TV. This is, you know, going back to how old I am now.

0: we taped it off of VHS tape, from the TV, so I could watch it later as well.
1: Ancient technology.
0: yeah, ancient technology. Kids today have no clue how to do that. and then I would go out and play Gettysburg in my backyard, and I was both armies, and I always won. I never lost a battle. And actually, the first battlefield I ever went to was Gettysburg. At that age, I didn't know as much about the Shenandoah Valley as I do today. But going to Gettysburg, just I was completely hooked at that point.
2: So let's talk a little bit about the discussion for the Civil War Roundtable in Harper's Ferry that's coming up on the 14th, entitled "The Opening Shots of the Gettysburg Campaign." So to put it in perspective, then, I guess, if you're viewing this through the prism of that movie Gettysburg, which is fabulous, of course, everyone likes to think about Jeff Daniels yelling charge and the end with Pickett's charge, but that movie starts with Sam Elliott portraying General John Buford, or Brigadier General John Buford, I should say, and his cavalry that kind of helped the Union hold that position. Is that predominantly what this talk is going to be about?
0: So this is actually going to be before that. It'll be the battles of Aldie, Middleburg, and Upperville, which are early or mid-June as the armies are marches, June 17th through the 22nd of 1863. And this is in the Loudoun Valley of Virginia. And it's a screening. Jeb Stuart's job on the Confederate side is to screen the Confederate Army, which is moving through the Shenandoah Valley up into Pennsylvania, and will culminate in what we call the Gettysburg Campaign, the Battle of Gettysburg. But this is a series of fights that where the Union Army is trying to figure out what Robert E. Lee's army is doing. They had just a month before come off this horrific loss at Chancellorsville, where Lee split his army up and went around them. So they're a little skittish, I think. And there's a lot of controversy that goes into it. You also have the Battle of Brandy Station right before this, about a week before this start. And Jeb Stuart gets a little embarrassed there. He's got some things to do to try to get his reputation back up before we even get up to Gettysburg.
2: And obviously, I don't want to give away too much of the talk. We encourage people to see that in person in Harper's Ferry. But, I mean, are there moments in these engagements that lead up to Gettysburg that make a Union victory possible? I remember, again, taking it back to the movie Gettysburg, that one of the complaints that the Confederates have, and that movie's pretty historically accurate, so I think this is right, is Jeb Stuart's cavalry at some point breaks away from the main body of the army, and they don't know where he is. I think they say in the movie he was trying to get his name in all the Yankee papers. And, is that one of the things in these previous engagements that made it then possible for the Union to turn the tide of the war and win at Gettysburg?
0: A little bit. With Stuart, that's going to happen a little bit later. It'll happen after these battles. And so at this point, it's where Stuart is mainly making sure the Union Army can't get to Lee, covering the gaps that come through the Blue Ridge into the Shenandoah Valley. After that, once the Army can move farther up into Maryland and on into Pennsylvania, then, yeah, he will take his ride out toward D.C. and come around, and obviously that's where that big controversy comes of Stuart not arriving on time in Gettysburg. And I love that quote of, the movie quote, he's right up north getting his name in the papers. and there's some other things to that occur. When he gets there, he's told information that he can cross where he thinks he can. And then when he gets there, that's not the way it is. The Union Army is marching right in front of him, so he has to go farther. He has to make these decisions. Do I track back toward the Shenandoah Valley and go up that way, wasting a lot of time, or do I continue on and go around? So he makes the decision to go around, and, of course, that takes him away from the Army even farther and allows the Union Army after that point to be on the move, and Lee doesn't quite know it yet.
2: And lastly, this, Aaron Severs is with us. Historian's going to be giving a roundtable talk and a discussion of the Harper's Ferry Civil War roundtable coming up on October 14th. What's interesting about this period of history, and specifically the location of this history, you know, it's fun or interesting, I guess is the better word to use, to study World War II and D-Day or study Waterloo or whatever. But these are battlefields. These are historic events that we drive through, walk through, get gas at, stop at a McDonald's at every single day, right? I mean, this is literally putting history in our backyards because of these areas that you're going to be discussing. I think it's a high likelihood that the majority of us have, whether we've known it or not, gone through these areas.
0: Oh, absolutely. If you've ever gone to Warrenton, Virginia, you have driven right through what was once called, it used to be called Mosby's Confederacy, because John Mosby operated there with his partisan Rangers, and that's actually where these fights are happening as well, is in that Loudoun County area. And yeah, you drive right down the middle of them. If you drive on 81 here in the Shenandoah Valley all the way up to Harper's Ferry, you are driving right through battlefields. You stop at a gas station. If you go to Lowe's in Winchester, you're on the Rutherford's Farm battlefield. They actually... there's just a little piece left of Rutherford's Farm, but where Lowe's sets, there were actually units right there.
2: Very, very good. Historian Aaron Severs has been our guest this morning. If this talk has interested you, he's going to be a part of this Harper's Ferry Civil War Roundtable discussion. And I do have the date right, sir. It is October 14th.
0: Yes, sir.
2: All right, very good. Well, Aaron Severs, again, thank you very much for the time this morning, and best of luck giving this talk next week. Thank you for the time.
0: Thank you.
2: Absolutely. And a really interesting topic of discussion there. We appreciate all the guests that our area historians are able to kind of filter to through to us. And again, that comes up on October 14th at Harper's Ferry Civil War Roundtable.
1: I invited two of our favorite, you know, local historians who are friends of the program. They're both out doing historic talks.
2: They're busy. They have a full dance card.
1: It's really true.
2: They're out performing and telling the folks all kinds of great things about area history.
1: Absolutely.
2: All right, that's going to do it for us. A reminder that Homer Hickam is going to be the first guest on Metro News Talk Line. Evan Brown of Fox News at 10:23. Colleen Ritter of the Cardinal Institute at 10:33. Hoppy Kirchhoff at 11:06.
1: Hoppy Thursday.
2: Hoppy Thursday to all involved. Stephen Allen Adams at 11:33. And then Joe Mercado at 11:45. And again, the Ernie McCook Show, Shepherd Head football coach Ernie McCook Show, will be tonight at 7:30 over on 95.9 The Big Dog, or live in person out to Potomac Ridge Brewing. Missed any part of today's show? You can find it podcasted under Panhandle News Network Spotify page. Talk Line is next. From Marsh Kavalik, I've been Luke Wiggs. We'll see you.

0: WEPM Martinsburg and WCST Berkeley Springs, a WVRC media station. 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
1: Oil prices are surging again. I'm Dave Anthony, Fox News, up more than 4% this morning after reports that President Trump's considering a new round of bombing against Iran.
2: And just as I promised, I am ensuring that Iran will never have a nuclear weapon. They will. Never. They know that.
1: That was the president at a rally in Texas last night, campaigning for Republicans ahead of the November elections. Russia bombarded Ukraine again overnight, killing at least 30 civilians. One strike hit a bus. The day after, another Russian drone and missile barrage left 22 dead as Ukraine continues drone attacks countering inside Russia, targeting oil refineries, other infrastructure. Secretary of State Marco Rubio is in Portugal, a NATO ally, and said this morning,
3: "In the end, we do not believe that there is a military solution to this conflict, to this war. We think this war needs to end in a negotiated settlement. The sooner, the better. The United States stands ready to facilitate that."
1: More than 9 months after the U.S. military raid in Venezuela, ousted leader Nicolas Maduro, who is now jailed in New York along with his wife Celia Flores, they're about to face new charges at a hearing this hour.
4: For the alleged torture of Americans detained in Venezuela in recent years, and all this will play out during a previously scheduled bond hearing for Flores, who is trying to be released from jail until trial. So this will add on to the existing cases against both Maduro and Flores.
1: Fox's Nate Foy outside the court. They're already facing drug and weapons charges. Maduro is also accused of narco-terrorism. Hurricane Isaias keeps moving toward the Gulf Coast, and they're stocking up and preparing from the Florida Panhandle to Mississippi.
5: We're expecting this thing to rapidly intensify to a Category 3 hurricane by the time we get to tomorrow, before weakening some, before making landfall, thank goodness. About 500 miles away is where the eye

0: is itself right now.
1: That's Fox Weather's Michael Estime in Mobile, Alabama. ESIS is going to hit tomorrow night into Saturday. 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
4: Good morning. With your news update, I'm Marcia Kovalik. Morgan County Sheriff's Corporal Christopher Roper was arrested yesterday morning after police responded to a disturbance. He entered a not guilty plea to one count of domestic battery yesterday during his arraignment. The 51-year-old posted a $5,000 personal recognizance bond. Morgan County Sheriff Johnny Walter says the West Virginia State Police were dispatched to an active disturbance yesterday morning around 8. Following the arrest, the Morgan County Prosecuting Attorney's Office has asked for a special prosecutor in that case. Read more this morning in an article at PanhandleNewsNetwork.com. This week, West Virginia Attorney General J.B. McCuskey joined a multi-state coalition of 21 state attorneys general in raising concerns to the FCC over a Wi-Fi company's close ties to the Chinese Communist Party. The letter claims the use of TP-Link routers creates unnecessary national security risks. TP-Link controls at least 60% of the U.S. retail market for Wi-Fi systems and small office or home office routers. The company is now requesting conditional approval to sell new router models in the U.S. The town of Bath is looking for volunteers to help direct and park vehicles at the train depot lot during the Apple Butter Festival, October 10th and 11th. You can click a link at the town's social media to sign up. During a recent event at Poorhouse Farm Park, Governor Patrick Morrissey announced $1.5 million for Inwood Park, which is currently under construction in the south end of the county. Here's County Parks and Rec Director Joe Burton.
5: So the park just keeps growing. I mean, it's definitely good news. And anytime we can get free money, we want to jump on it. This is something the County Commission and Region 9 has worked really hard on for a long time. There are a whole series of grants helping to fund that park. The first phase is wrapping up. This one might be taking off. So fingers crossed, we might even be able to keep people on site and working and just keep moving forward. So this would build out some of the features like the amphitheater, the large restroom concession stand.
4: 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I'm Marcia Kovalik.
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6: Here is your Panhandle News Network forecast. Today, expect a mix of sun and clouds with pleasant conditions reaching a high of 78. Tonight will bring clear skies, perfect for stargazing, with a low of 42. Tomorrow is looking great with abundant sunshine and a high of 74. Tomorrow night will be partly cloudy with a low of 44. With your Panhandle News Network forecast, I'm meteorologist Joe Lundberg.
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0: Could West Virginia be the home of the United States Space Academy? Governor Morrissey thinks it's possible. We'll get into that. Hoppy Kirchhoff will join us second hour. It's Metro News Talk Line. We're underway.
1: Do not attempt to change the station. 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

0: 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Coming up, we'll check in on the Lone Star States and the U.S. Senate race there. Fox News Radio's Eben Brown scheduled to stop by. Also, Cardinal Institute has a new analysis. It's been out for a couple of weeks now, but a new analysis regarding Hope scholarship funding versus public education funding. We'll get into that bottom of the hour with Colin Ritter from the Cardinal Institute. Hoppy in the second hour. We'll also visit with Stephen Allen Adams and Joe Brocato as we start to get set for high school and college football coming up this weekend. Jake Link runs the video stream today, and Ethan Collins is our audio producer. You know the numbers, 800-765-TALK, and you can text the show, 304-TALK-304. Governor Morrissey was in Marion County yesterday, where he made the announcement that West Virginia intends to bid and compete for the privilege of hosting or having the home of the Federal Space Academy. It would train people for the U.S. Space Force, NASA, and commercial space flight. The Pentagon also inviting states to compete for a massive new domestic military installation for up to 25,000 troops focused on command, control, and cyber and homeland security operations. Governor said, hey, it may be a long shot, but it's one worth going after. He said, we're going to lean into it. We're going to put our best foot forward. Part of putting the best foot forward, we bring our favorite astronauts. Well, he wasn't an astronaut. Space guy, author, all the above. Homer Hickam joins me on Metro News Talk Line this morning to talk more about Space Academy. I think I promoted you there accidentally, Homer. Good morning.
1: I trained the astronauts, so that's a demotion.
0: All right.
1: I decided to train the astronauts because I thought it'd be real easy. From what I understood, they already knew everything, but it turned out they did not. So sometimes it was a bit of a trial. But anyway, Space Academy.
0: Yes. So, all right, let's say hypothetically, you were sitting in the Oval Office. You're talking to the president. You're making the pitch. What makes West Virginia the place to host the Space Academy?
1: Well, it's a good place geographically. It's, you know, of course, it's close to D.C., and there's plenty of room in West Virginia. And I kind of think that the federal government owes West Virginia one, frankly, with all their policies in the past, their energy policies and killing the steel industry, therefore killing our coal industry. And, you know, it's just like, you know, we owe West Virginia one. And so let's think about how we can give West Virginia something, whether it's Space Academy or not. I do see West Virginia growing with a number of federal installations coming in there. It probably have to do with the aerospace industry. But I really want to pat Governor Morrissey on the back for taking up this challenge. I think it's whether or not West Virginia gets this Space Academy, by putting in an application like that, a lot of eyes are going to be on that application, and it's going to be in the back of their minds for possible future applications. You know, J.D. Vance last week or 2 weeks ago gave a speech where he highlighted Rocket Boys and talked about that book and the movie October Sky. So I know West Virginia is on his mind, even though he's from Ohio, and Ohio is going to put in also an application here. So anyway, we've already got their ear up there in Washington. I think Governor Morrissey, Daniel Linville, I believe it's his special assistant that's going to be putting this application together. I know they're going to do a great job.
0: Does it benefit, even if, say, we would not get the Space Academy, putting West Virginia on the radar there? We do have a robust aerospace industry here in West Virginia. A lot of people don't know that. Does that put us on the map for future considerations as this program, say, expands, or future considerations for other sites down the road, possibly?
1: Yeah, again, geographically, we're in a really good place. And people in D.C., I think what we have seen over the last 10 years or so, the understanding up in Washington, D.C., that a lot of these bureaucracies need to be spread out across the country and not concentrated in Washington, D.C. For instance, down here in Huntsville, about 80% of the FBI is moving down here to Huntsville, Alabama. And there are several reasons for that.

0: So, West Virginia, right beside Washington, D.C., it's almost a no-brainer. Let's move over there. There's lots of room. There is a ready workforce, an educated workforce. Of course, the cost of living is a lot lower in West Virginia than in Washington, D.C. So I see some good things coming up.
1: What could a space, we're talking to Homer Hickam, what could a space academy, just broadly talking about the idea of having one, offer that we don't already get from, say, the Air Force Academy or some of the other institutions that are already training our pilots and our astronauts?
0: That is a very good question, Dave, because when I was asked when they were talking about this, I said, you're about 10 years too early on the Space Academy. It's like creating the Air Force Academy back in the 20s and 30s before we really understood what the airline and the military aircraft industry was going to be. However, I think what this indicates is there's a lot more going on than even I know about in space. We're looking at some of our adversaries are doing some things in space that's kind of surprising. We've noticed some satellites suddenly blowing up there for no apparent reason, and so on. So I think we're trying to get ahead of the curve, and maybe we're not 10 years too early. So what would it be like? Why to do this? Well, clearly, Jared Isaacman, the NASA administrator, he is adamant we're going to build a base on the moon. Somebody's got to equip that and man it, and it'll be more than just astronauts. Astronauts, I think in the future are not going to be anything like what we know today. It's going to be almost everybody's going to have an opportunity to go and work in the space industry. It's pretty amazing watching it evolve, really.
1: Talking to Homer Hickam, is it going to take on more of a commercial feel, or is traveling through space going to be like air travel for us?
0: I think we'll get there, but I think we're still fairly far away from that. Mars is a dream that I think's way in the future in terms of just anybody going there and living there. However, the moon has a lot of possibilities, and this is the big unknown factor. I wrote a study in 1993 when I worked for NASA about how to build a moon base and why to build a moon base. I don't know if they're cribbing off of that, but it sure seems like that they are. And Jared Isaacman knows, has read that, and he knows about it. And that is, so why build a moon base? There's now two reasons. Originally, there was one. Number one is that the moon is full of resources, and there's possibility it would cause a real uptick in the world economy by bringing those resources back. But it turns out, unfortunately, we have the military aspect as well. It's clear that some of our adversaries think that the moon is the high ground, so we better get up there. And to do that, we're going to need specialized engineers and technicians to work and live in space.
1: Why'd we never go back to the moon? I mean, we land there in the 60s. Well, been there, done that, and we haven't been back since. What? Why?
0: Bad decisions by our federal government. Can you imagine?
1: I can't believe it, Homer.
0: There we were. We had the capability of doing it. We were spending billions, if not trillions, of dollars on the Vietnam War and the war on poverty and all of this stuff. It never really worked out. And we said, well, we can't afford to keep going to the moon. It just costs too much. Let's just shut it down and let's build this shuttle that will be economical, and which never worked out. At best, it was like $1 billion every time they launched the shuttle. And it was a scary spacecraft. It was a dangerous spacecraft. So yeah, it was just bad decisions, but now we're trying to make up for it. It's not, I mean, going to the moon required literally hundreds of thousands of people that were totally dedicated to us going to the moon and building all that equipment and all that infrastructure, and we just threw it away. And so we're paying that price right now.
1: Are you optimistic about the future of the United States space program and where we're headed?
0: Yeah, well, as long as Jared Isaacman's in charge of it, I am very much optimistic about it. He's a young man with a great deal of vision. I've had the opportunity to meet him several times. He's a graduate of Space Camp down here in Huntsville. Which kind of makes me think that Alabama is probably in the lead for the location of the Space Academy, but we shall see. We're pretty full up down here. I keep saying if they move the Space Academy to Huntsville, they're finally going to give me a reason to leave because there's just too many people here already. But, you know, us West Virginia people, we kind of like to have some elbow room, and Huntsville is really packing them in right now. But nonetheless, yes, I'm very optimistic. There's going to be some hiccups along the way. Of course, Elon Musk, SpaceX, is doing some fantastic stuff, but they are about to shut down their most successful program. That's the Dragon Falcon 9 program to go with Starship, which is not a proven technology quite yet. So it's going to be interesting. And Blue Origin's here in Huntsville big time. That's Jeff Bezos, his rocket company. It's really interesting to see these all this competition that's occurring. And that's the way we're going to get ahead, is by competition, of course.
1: Well, that was going to be my next question. Is that competition good for, you know, up until what, you know, recently, NASA was the only game in town. Now with Blue Origin, now with SpaceX, is that pushing us quicker to get to some of these goals?
0: Yeah, if not for SpaceX, we would not even be able to put humans into orbit. We'd still have to be buying rides from the Russians, which is not a really good idea. So thank goodness for that SpaceX came through like that. But SpaceX has other goals. It's a commercial company. It wants to make money. It actually can make a lot more money by launching Starlink satellites rather than worrying about carrying our astronauts up to the space station or later to the moon. So they need a little bit of focus. And Blue Origin's coming on strong. Yeah, you're right. NASA's not the only game in town. Used to, NASA just let a contract and everybody bid on it. And okay, we're going back to the moon. This is what we're going to do. Now these companies have all these commercial capabilities and possibilities, and they go, well, you want to go to the moon? Well, we got other things that we want to do right now. Why don't you try this other little company? That's a very interesting aspect. I mean, the aerospace industry has changed so tremendously, and a lot of us mentally are still trying to catch up with it.
1: Do you ever think we'd be talking about a space academy and more, and even possibly locating one in West Virginia? Do you ever think we'd be having that conversation?
0: Yeah, well, yeah, you know, tongue in cheek, I said, well, when I heard about it, I said, put it in Colwood. There's a lot of room in Colwood, and there's a barely used rocket range there that would fit right on in. You know, and there are some empty schools and empty machine shops and so on. I think it's exciting, you know, really. We talked a little bit earlier. The big obvious states to get the Space Academy are Florida, of course, where they launch the astronauts, Texas, where most of the astronauts live right now, and Alabama, where the rockets are built. So they're the big three, but why not maybe there's a possibility of a rope-a-dope that goes along here. They'll knock themselves out. And other states will be considered, like, I don't know, West Virginia. Why not?
1: Sounds like a good deal to me. Homer Hickam, best-selling author, U.S. Army, U.S. Army Missile Command, nearly two decades at NASA. Homer, always enjoy the conversations. Thanks for stopping by today.
0: Thank you, Dave. Absolutely. I enjoyed it.
1: Absolutely. Homer Hickam, 304-TALK, 304 is the text line, 800-765-8255. We're back in a moment.
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6: Jenny Thacker is running for delegate in Jefferson County because she thinks average working people should be able to afford to buy gas and groceries, pay their rent or their mortgage, and be able to see a doctor or go to the hospital when they need to. Jenny Thacker wants to suspend West Virginia's gasoline tax for as long as gas prices are abysmally high, and she wants to raise the homestead exemption. Jenny Thacker will stand strong for working people. Vote Jenny Thacker. Paid for by Thacker for Delegate.
7: The Jefferson County Circuit Court upheld the Planning Commission's decision that the Sidewinder water bottling plant does not follow local zoning. That decision has been appealed to the state Supreme Court. But Sidewinder is still trying an end run around the courts. Elect Democrats to stop Sidewinder. Paid for by the Jefferson County Democratic Association.
6: Marta Beck is running for House of Delegates in the 98th District. Marta Beck wants to protect our historic farmland and encourage agriculture. Marta Beck opposes the Sidewinder bottling plant, which will take over 1 million gallons of groundwater daily from Jefferson County and will threaten the historic village of Middleway. Oppose Sidewinder, support farmland, and support Jefferson County's history. Vote for Marta Beck.
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1: Deep in the heart of Texas, there is a neck-and-neck race for U.S. Senate. James Tallarico and Ken Paxton. President Trump was in Texas on the stump. Fox News Radio's Evan Brown has an update. Evan, could Texas go blue in this Senate race? Good morning.
13: Good morning. I don't know. That's a great question. You know, the Democrats have been salivating over Texas ever since George W. Bush defeated Ann Richards in the 94 gubernatorial race. They've had it kind of in their craw ever since. The problem is, of course, is that today's Democrats are not Ann Richards or Lloyd Benston, but they are James Tallarico and Beto O'Rourke. So So they've had a bit of a branding problem. However, in this go-around, the Republicans have seen their candidate, their nominee for Senate, Ken Paxton, struggle. he has spent a considerable amount of money, and the polling doesn't show that it's polling that it's panning out for him. And so you've seen President Trump try to use his own star power to drum up interest among the base to get them out to vote for him. The question, of course, is, you know, is this being reflected properly in the polling? I suppose it's probably not. The polling historically has overcounted Democratic turnout, undercounted Republican turnout.

0: and has not accounted for the previous few cycles worth of trends in general. At the same time, I don't know that Ken Paxton has been the draw that Republicans had hoped he would be. In the meantime, the Republicans are working to turn out the base, something that they often don't do in midterms because they tend to think that some TV ads will do the trick, and it never really does.
1: A speculative question, Edmund. Is sure. This a result that of Ken Paxton just not being that popular? Also, is this a result of Texas's demographics changing a little bit with an influx of people coming from places like California, bringing their politics with them?
0: I think you've hit the nail on the head. I think the answer is both. There may not be enthusiasm for Ken Paxton that would be needed. I think some of the later campaign tactics of the Paxton side or Republican side are kind of indicative of that. They're trotting out people who generally may not find him to be favorable, but the attitude is, well, I'm still voting for him because he's Republican. Chief amongst those personalities they've been trotting out has been Paxton's own ex-wife. Says, yeah, he's my ex-husband, but I'm still voting for him. That's kind of peculiar. The other thing is that, as you mentioned, yes, there is an influx of new Texans coming from California. Now, I'm in Florida. We had a similar situation here. In 2022, we had millions of new Floridians coming from places like New York and Connecticut and New Jersey and Illinois. And the DeSantis for re-election campaign in 2022 found them all, knocked on their doors, registered them to vote as Republicans, and gave them, shall we say, education. You know, you left certain states because of certain policies. Don't do the same here. If the Texas Republican Party did not do the same with the former Californians now living in the blue bastion of Austin, then they've missed an opportunity. Now, maybe they have, maybe they haven't. I guess we get the results on election night. The conventional thinking that Texas has dyed in the wool red and therefore safe for Republicans to sit on their hands and sit on their laurels is obviously not true.
1: We'll find out in a little less than a month. Fox News Radio's Evan Brown with an update on the Texas Senate race. Evan, thank you very much this morning. Appreciate it.
0: You bet. Take care.
1: Coming up, an analysis on the Hope Scholarship funding. This is Talk Line on Metro News, the voice of West Virginia. It's 10:30. Let's get an update from the Metro News Radio Network. Find out what's happening all across the great state of West Virginia.
2: West Virginia Metro News, I'm Jeff Jenkins. The State Public Service Commission says it needs some guarantees from Verizon if the company gets the okay from the FCC to get rid of copper phone lines in the states it purchased from Frontier, including West Virginia. Verizon wants to make the switch to fiber. The state PSC has made its own filing with the FCC. Read more at WVMetroNews.com. Federal money on its way to help August flood victims in three West Virginia counties.
3: Residents in Fayette, Harrison, and Kanawha counties can now apply for individual assistance with FEMA. President Donald Trump approved federal disaster assistance for those counties, which were ravaged by severe storms between August 14th and 18th. The water impacted 624 homes in those counties, destroying 22 of them. Trump also approved public assistance in 11 counties for the July 21st storms, reimbursing those areas for work they've done in the aftermath of the devastating floodwaters. It was a summer of floods, starting with high water in Boone and Logan counties in June. West Virginia's appeal for FEMA to reconsider denying individual assistance to those counties was unsuccessful. FEMA reaffirmed that decision on Wednesday.
2: That's Jack Carlson reporting. A Mercer County native who died at Pearl Harbor will be buried with full military honors today in Hawaii. Howard Atkins was born in Nemours. He was in the Navy, died at Pearl Harbor on board the USS California. His remains were identified in recent months. You're listening to Metro News, the voice of West Virginia.
4: Come on, Liam, let's go. Get open. Come on, go for it. Wake up. Wake up, Liam. Oh, come on, use your head. Gotta want it. Dominate.
5: There he goes again. 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
6: That's what Liam wants.
5: That's what we all want.
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2: The West Virginia Manufacturers Association is the new annual award called the Coolest Thing Made in West Virginia. And that inaugural award goes to the Constellium plant in Ravenswood, where workers produce the aluminum plates used on NASA's Artemis II spacecraft. West Virginia State University President Eric Cade scheduled to meet with reporters next hour to discuss his school's receiving of more than $26 million from the U.S. Department of Agriculture for its new agriculture school that will be built on campus. From the Metro News Anchor Desk, I'm Jeff Jenkins.

0: We'll get to some text. 304-TALK 304. That is the text line. 800-765-TALK is the phone number. Hour from now, friend of the show, Stephen Allen Adams, will join us from the Incova Insurance Studios in Charleston. TJ off today. He's polishing up his application to the Space Academy. He'll be back on Monday. The Cardinal Institute for West Virginia Policy is out with the new financial analysis. Been out for a couple of weeks, but wanted to highlight this. Out with a new analysis that the HOPE Scholarship Program generated $19.1 million in net savings to the state budget and $35.2 million in net fiscal benefits for local taxpayers in fiscal year 2025. Now, that would run counterintuitive to the general narrative around the program that has a budget item of some $275 million. Joining us on Metro News Talk Line this morning from the Cardinal Institute for West Virginia Policy is Colin Ritter to help break this down. Colin, good morning. Thanks for joining us. Let me actually pot up the right button. Operator error, Colin. Good morning, buddy. So, Colin, this runs kind of counter to what most people, when they think about the HOPE Scholarship, they think about the $275 million, roughly, line item in the West Virginia state budget to fund this program. But your analysis says it actually saves the state money. So kind of give us the broad overview here.
1: Yeah, no, it's really two-pronged. One is acknowledging, you know, the sticker shock that people are running with and seeing. But really, we want to talk more in detail about the fiscal impact of this program. And so the analysis estimates about $74 million less in formula funding associated with students who would have otherwise attended public schools who are now using the HOPE Scholarship Program. And we have an estimated program cost of about $54 million. So that's where you get the $19, $20 million in net state budget savings, which is really the key here is, you know, looking at the net savings instead of the sticker price, which, you know, is the big number that people run with and try and, you know, associate to educational freedom, giving parents a choice in their child's education, which has existed forever for families with the means to do so. But now this program, the great, you know, the HOPE program, West Virginia, that a lot of families are utilizing, you know, allows all families to exercise some choice in their child's education, which we're very proud of and happy with.
0: So, Colin, does this, and maybe I'm oversimplifying it, boil down to what HOPE pays out per student, which is $5,400 this year, that pays out if you get the full amount. That amount is less than what would be paid out through the school aid formula if that student was in a public school classroom. Is that the oversimplification?
1: No, I mean, and actually, I think you could even go a little further in that, you know, West Virginia HOPE families are receiving about $5,400. And, you know, last year, I believe it was $4,900, which is, you know, at pretty low compared to other, you know, average award amounts for ESA programs in other states. But it's a great amount for families in West Virginia. And that's, they've done careful research to see how much families might need. But the really key number here to think about is how much is being spent and how much public schools in West Virginia are receiving per student in total revenue. And that number is around $21,000. So the real question to ask if you're a family in public schools is, do you feel like your child is receiving an education worth around $21,000 per year? Because that's how much public schools in West Virginia are receiving in total revenue.
0: Talking with Colin Ritter, Cardinal Institute for West Virginia Policy. Colin, with these students leaving public schools and opting for school choice, whether that be a private school, homeschool, whatever the case may be, leaving the public school system, how much revenue, according to your analysis, has the public school system lost due to those students leaving?
1: Yeah, so we're looking at about $74 million reduction, but that's only about 1.5% of total public revenue. So around 98.5% of the statewide revenue remains intact. At the district level, it's anywhere between 97 to 100% of the share remains intact. And I think that's important to remember here when we're talking about the fiscal impact. So you know, after accounting for that $74 million reduction in formula funding with those students leaving public schools, and you know, talking about this stuff, it's hard to boil down. Oversimplifying is a good thing here. you know, people don't love numbers. People definitely don't love state education funding formulas. Just hearing that, you know, can kind of get people to fall asleep. But it's important to remember, $74 million reduction in state formula funding, that still produces about roughly $35 million in net fiscal benefits because the districts avoided about $110 million in short-term variable costs because they're serving fewer students. And I think that that's really key to think about is even when the districts are serving fewer students, their revenue, the amount of money they're getting still, you know, it's around the same. So that means students that are remaining in public schools are actually getting more money per pupil because the schools are serving fewer students.
0: Colin Ritter with Cardinal Institute for West Virginia Policy joining us here on Metro News Talk Line. These numbers obviously look at the last few years, past numbers. This is the year HOPE has been opened up to universally. Anybody can apply for HOPE scholarship.
1: That's right.
0: I guess I'm asking you to look in the crystal ball. What impact could that have as far as these numbers go and the fiscal impact HOPE scholarship has?
1: Yeah, you're right on it. It's a great question. So like you said, HOPE is now opened up to all students. Previously, it required a prior year public enrollment, meaning that students had to come from you know, public schools. And so we won't know for sure until we can get the data. But that really what that means is what we're looking at and what we need to worry about and think about are how many of those students that are using HOPE scholarship were already in a homeschool or private school, because those students wouldn't generate any net savings. They wouldn't leave the public school, meaning, you know, that money wouldn't follow them. So it's going to, we're going to need to keep an eye on it. We call that the switcher rate. And like I said, the easiest way to describe a switcher is a student that has left the public school and enrolled using the HOPE scholarship into a private or home school. So we use an assumption in the fiscal report of 90%. That is not HOPE specific. We use that based on 27 estimates from lottery-based evaluations of programs in the past around the country. And we expect 90% of these students to have been previously enrolled in public schools for a few reasons. One, like I said, they have that prior year enrollment requirement previously. And also the fact that over 80% of students in West Virginia attend public schools. So you can reasonably expect that the majority of these students came from public schools. Now, with the universal eligibility, the fact that all HOPE students can apply for HOPE regardless of where they were, I expect that switcher rate to come down a bit, but we don't know how much until we, you know, we actually see the data. We, using the fiscal brief, we expect that if we maintained a switcher rate of about 65%, that would generate estimated state, you know, that would generate state savings. It would be a break even. So we're looking to keep around that 65% number. But it's important to remember that, you know, the fiscal impact is just one aspect of these programs. You know, there's a lot to keep in mind, you know, non-fiscal benefits for the program. Generally, giving parents a choice in their education is a huge benefit for the program, for the state. Competitive effects, attainment, you know, how often kids are going to college after high school, impact on criminal behavior, classroom behavior, parent involvement. There's a lot of benefits for these school choice programs, from these choice programs, that are outside of the fiscal realm. But, you know, since we're talking fiscal, there's some of that as well.
0: Talking with Colin Ritter, Cardinal Institute for West Virginia Policy. Colin, what would you say to, and I'm sure there's some public school officials listening now, who would look at this analysis and go, yeah, the numbers work, but for instance, fewer students, that's fewer funds coming in. It still costs me X amount of dollars to operate this building, whether it's got three students or 30 students in, and that's where we're really getting hit. How would you address those concerns?
1: Yeah, I mean, it's a fair question. I mean, what is currently being spent in total, you know, in West Virginia public schools is around $4.8 billion. So I would say that, you know, while this program, you know, does look like it costs a lot of money on the state, you know, the line item on the budget, like you said, it's 1.1% of the total, you know, $4.8 billion being spent in West Virginia public schools and in 0.2% of total state spending on all public services. So while it's worth, you know, thinking about how schools can, you know, utilize their buildings and some of the empty space, it's also worth wondering, like, why students are leaving in the first place. You don't, if you're a parent, you don't just change your child's school for fun. there's definitely a driver pushing you out of that school and looking for something different. So if I were a public school, I'd be acknowledging the loss of enrollment in some districts and thinking like, what can we do better to, you know, attract more students to come, you know, to come into public schools? What do we do well that we can really harp on and get kids to and families to see that, oh, hey, this is something I can go to this school district to find. So, you know, public schools have had all the students for the most part, 80, 90% in some states. And now with choice, that is changing. They just have to think, what are we doing well? Why are parents leaving? Asking these harder questions rather than just asking for more money and saying that public school and, you know, private school choice drives funds out of the system. I think a better question to ask is, why are students leaving? What can we do better?
0: He's Colin Ritter with the Cardinal Institute for West Virginia Policy. You can read that full report over at Cardinal's website, cardinalinstitute.com. Colin, appreciate you breaking that down. Thank you very much.
1: Thank you so much. Have a good rest of your day.
0: You as well. We'll take a break. We'll get some of your texts. 304-TALK, 304 is the text line. Phone number is 800-765-TALK, 800-765-8255. 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
5: Hoppy will join us top of the hour. Joe Mercado, 1 hour from now, will set the scene as we work our way toward another high school football Friday. Tomorrow night, of course, Mountaineers take on Arizona on Saturday. Marshall plays host to Coastal Carolina Saturday night. Let's get some text. 304-TALK. 304 is the text line, 800-765-8255. The phone number. Dave, bigger question is, why are students opting out of public school to be homeschooled? Is it the lack of freedom when it comes to vaccines? Asks the texter. Could be. It could be curricula. It could be special education needs. There could be a religious component to all of that. I've had this conversation with Delegate Joe Statler from Monongalia County, both on the air and off the air. And I believe, and Joe does as well, we need to answer the question, why? Why are students, why are more families opting out of public school? Why are they opting for Hope Scholarship? Why are they moving toward homeschooling or private schools or charter schools, whatever the case may be? Why are you leaving? There's anecdotal. We get anecdotal stories, but there's no real formal process to try to answer that question. Joe believes, and I agree with him, that's a question we need to answer, because how do you know what is broken or what needs to be fixed if you don't know it's broken? There's something driving. Could it be vaccines? Maybe it very well could be. Very well could be. I don't know. Could it be the public school environment? Could it be... I don't know the answer to that question, and I think we need to have at least some idea as to the answer to that question so you can fix the thing that's broke. How do you know what to fix if you don't know what's broke? I think that was Joe's point. We've had that conversation both, again, on the air and off the air. 304-TALK, 304. Hey, Dave, you could have spoken with Homer the whole show. That would have been great. Anything's better than politics. Homer is the coolest, says Noel. If you have not read, it's not technically a second book, but the sequel, and the title escapes me, I'll look it up during the break, his follow-up book to Rocket Boys. So Rocket Boys is obviously the story of being in Colwood, building the rocket, you know the story. But the follow-up book, his years at Virginia Tech, his years in the Army in Vietnam, training astronauts, traveling to Japan, scuba diving adventures. I mean, this guy, Homer Hickam, I mean, he might be the real most interesting man alive. Second book is fascinating and entertaining. I've got a copy at home. One of the few books I've actually read. But you're right, Noel. I agree with you. He's fascinating. He's interesting. And do we have a real shot to land the Space Academy? I mean, you don't know unless you ask. You don't know unless you put in an application. Put your bid in there. I mean, are we at a disadvantage to a place like Houston, Texas, or Huntsville, Alabama, or even Colorado Springs, where the Air Force Academy is? Sure, but do we have things to offer? Absolutely. And there could be downstream benefits at some point, just putting West Virginia on the map. We have a pretty robust aerospace industry here. There's the, Ridgely, where the rocket facility is. We've got aerospace opportunities, I know, at North Central Airport. I know we've got some aerospace opportunities that Marshall is pursuing, Fairmont State. Aerospace educational opportunities. So there are

0: are opportunities here. It's not the craziest thing I've ever heard. And give the governor credit. Give the governor some credit to go out and say, hey, we're going to put in for it. We're going to put our best pitch forward. And like Homer said, maybe the other states knock themselves out and we're the last one standing. Who knows? But you don't know unless you ask. You don't know unless you put your name in the hat. And I'll give the governor credit for, you know, whether it's a long shot or not, putting West Virginia out there and saying, hey, we would be open to doing this. We can do it. 304-TALK, 304 is the text line, 800-765-8255. The phone number, take a break. We'll wrap up hour number one. This is Talk Line from the Encova Insurance Studios.
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6: 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Dave, why aren't you discussing Trump's calls for Iran to bomb San Diego and Los Angeles? Guess it's not an important subject, says the texter. Well, I'll answer your question. One, I've only got so many hours in the day. I can't sit around and watch every word that Trump says. Two, he says this hyperbolic crap all the time. Do you really think he wants Iran to bomb Los Angeles and San Diego? Third, there's other podcasts you can go listen to people complain about that. Coming up, Hoppy Kirchhoff is going to join us in studio. We'll see what's making Hop itch today. A little bit later on, Stephen Allen Adams with a not-so-exclusive, possibly not-even-breaking story, but he'll join us coming up. Bottom of the second hour, Joe Mercado will talk some high school football and college football as well. Go get you a donut and an iced latte. Come on back for the second hour of Talk Line on Metro News, the voice of West Virginia.
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7: Venezuela's ousted leader will face even more charges in the U.S. I'm Dave Anthony, Fox News. It'll be unveiled at a hearing this morning in New York where Maduro and his wife are jailed 9 months after being captured in a U.S. military raid. They are charged, also now accused, of torturing Americans detained in Venezuela.
8: So this will add on to the existing cases against both Maduro and Flores. They each face charges of cocaine importation conspiracy and weapons charges, while Maduro individually faces a narco-terrorism charge. Today, attorneys for Flores will argue that she should be released on house arrest until trial because of health issues.
7: Fox's Nate Foy out. Outside the court, President Trump's reportedly considering a new round of bombing in the Iran conflict as he keeps insisting he won't let Iran have nuclear weapons.
9: Reports indicate the Pentagon has directed CENTCOM to finalize preparations for major combat operations against Iran. Now, Axios reports the directive didn't include a specific date for launching strikes, and President Trump hasn't made any final decisions.
7: Fox's Trey Yingston, Tel Aviv. The USS Abraham Lincoln will return to San Diego today, ending a very long deployment for thousands of American troops who fought in the Iran conflict. They spent a record 260 days at sea without a port call, leading to reports of worsening conditions on the aircraft carrier and mental health issues for some crew members, including suicide attempts. Vice President Vance just announced a White House task force crackdown on work visas, including H-1Bs.
10: There has been no company in the United States, unfortunately, that has abused this system more than Microsoft.
7: Vance says last year,
10: for every worker that Microsoft laid off, they replaced that worker with 1.5 foreign indentured servants.
7: So the vice president says it has to stop.
10: We have decided to suspend the PERM program for Microsoft.
7: Hurricane Isaias, the first one in the Atlantic this year, keeps moving north in the Gulf, forecast to strengthen before hitting tomorrow night from the Florida Panhandle to Mississippi. 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
2: Good morning. With your news update, I'm Marcia Kovalik. State police in Virginia are investigating a fatal single-vehicle crash that occurred Monday on I-81 northbound at the 303 mile marker in Frederick County. An SUV was traveling northbound on the interstate when the vehicle went off the left side of the road, overcorrected, went off the right side of the road, hit a ditch, and rolled over. The driver of the SUV, identified as 45-year-old Brian Lamb of Middletown, was not wearing a seatbelt. He was ejected and died at the scene. That crash remains under investigation. A Morgan County Sheriff's deputy is out on bail this morning following a domestic battery incident. Corporal Christopher Roper has been placed on administrative leave. You can read more in an article at PanhandleNewsNetwork.com. The Ryder Jet Center in Hagerstown is adding two new tenants, on-the-town limousines and two FAA-designated aviation medical examiners. The Charlestown Police Department says in the coming weeks, officers will be conducting a high-visibility traffic enforcement saturation patrol that on U.S. Route 340 or the William L. Wilson Freeway between Marlow Road and the John Adam Link Bridge. During that saturated traffic enforcement, motorists can expect to see an increased police presence involving marked and unmarked patrol vehicles. It's the third high-visibility traffic enforcement saturation patrol to be conducted, which is in response to continued citizen complaints about aggressive driving and other traffic-related issues. The exact date and time will not be disclosed to the public, but the police department is asking the motoring public to watch for stopped emergency vehicles and move over when it's safe to do so. Future operations could continue throughout the year in various areas of the city based on those complaints and the number of vehicle crashes. Harpers Ferry National Historical Park says October is their most popular month. If you plan to spend the day in our neighborhood national park, check the park's website for any alerts or closures and check the hours for trails, shuttles, museums, and the visitor center. A reminder, you can park at the visitor center and take a shuttle in. You can read more in an article at PanhandleNewsNetwork.com. I'm Marcia Kovalik.
1: Here's your AccuWeather forecast on WEPM and WCST, the Panhandle News Network.
3: Here is your Panhandle News Network forecast. Today, expect a mix of sun and clouds with pleasant conditions reaching a high of 78. Tonight will bring clear skies, perfect for stargazing, with a low of 42. Tomorrow is looking great with abundant sunshine and a high of 74. Tomorrow night will be partly cloudy with a low of 44. With your Panhandle News Network forecast, I'm meteorologist Joe Lundberg.
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4: 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We're in the Encova Insurance Studios, Dave in Morgantown. TJ taking a couple of days off, preparing for his first semester at Space Academy. Jake Link runs the video stream. Ethan Collins on the phones. Coming up, bottom of the hour, Stephen Allen Adams on loan from Ogden Newspapers, and Joe Bricado will help us get ready for high school and college football this weekend. Phone number is 800-765-TALK, 800-765-8255. 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Say good morning once again to all of our great radio affiliates in and around the state of West Virginia. And if you're watching on the Metro News TV app, Facebook Live, and YouTube, certainly appreciate that. 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When he was just a young reporter, fresh out of college, the whole world his oyster, or something like that, West Virginia was a deep, deep blue state. And now, as Hoppy Kirchville has taken up his position as host of

0: story that's fascinated me for years, and that is this transition that West Virginia has undergone for the last 25, 26 years of going from a deep blue state to a deep red state. And it just continues every time you check those monthly numbers from the Secretary of State's Office of Voter Registration. Another county or two falls in line with the Republican Party. And the latest is Logan and Boone. I believe it's Boone. Yes, Boone. Which leaves only three counties, three of the 55 counties, that have more Democrats than Republicans. Mingo, McDowell, and Monongalia. And Mingo and Monongalia are very close also to becoming Republican counties.
1: So, how about some historical perspective?
0: Okay.
1: Here? So, when did you start to get the sense? I know George W. Bush winning West Virginia in 2000, right. But when did you start to get the sense that Republicans are on to something? There's something
0: sure.
1: happening.
0: Sure. Well, you start there, and that is that when Bush won the presidency in 2000 and carried West Virginia, which was a surprise because Bush winning in West Virginia was the first non-incumbent Republican presidential candidate to carry West Virginia since Herbert Hoover in 1928. No, I did not cover that election. So, and then Shelby Moore Capito won a congressional seat in a tight race with Jim Humphreys in 2000. So that provided a start for the Republicans of West Virginia. And then Chris Warner and Gary Abernathy got busy with the Republican Party, started recruiting candidates, and Shelby Moore Capito went to who knows how many chicken dinners to raise money and help candidates, and they just started chipping away at it. And then, as the National Democratic Party became more concerned about some of the issues that maybe a lot of conservative West Virginians felt were not connected to, some of the environmental issues, then that shift started to get some traction, and it just built on itself. And then once it started to roll, a couple things happened. Then the National Democratic Party started to write off West Virginia, didn't pay any attention to it because they thought, okay, that's, you know, we're done with West Virginia. As you reported, a lot of West Virginia Democrats who were conservative Democrats thought, if I'm going to get elected, I better become a Republican. And they changed to the Republican Party. And then the clerks did a good job in West Virginia of cleaning up the voting rolls of just people who had died or moved away. And so those registration numbers of all those Democrats declined as well. Nothing nefarious, actually doing a good job of cleaning up the voter rolls. So a combination of things led to what is now this red wave, which continues.
1: How much, too, Hop, is that when guys like me became old enough to register to vote, we're the millennial generation, millennials.
0: Mm-hmm. Okay.
1: But millennials get older. By the time we come along, we didn't know the Democrat Party of John F. Kennedy. We
0: right,
1: knew the Democrat
0: right.
1: Party of Bill Clinton, and then for where it goes on from there.
0: Right.
1: So for people my age, if you were conservative or held socially mm-hmm. conservative, you know, putting a D next to your name may have never even been an option, whether or not you at 18, 19 years old. But as you started to grow
0: yeah.
1: up, maybe not even if you like some of their policies, you go, well, the social stuff, I can't do it.
0: Yeah, that's a great point. And I think it's a good perspective from somebody who's your age and younger, is that when you go to register, you're not your parents or grandparents
1: right.
0: Democrats, right? And so, yeah, that contributed to it as well. Or people registering as independents.
1: Independents,
0: which still 25% of all registered voters in West Virginia are independents.
1: We got some early polling data, and it's very, very limited polling data, but what's going on in Senate District 8, what's going on up in Senate District 1, and I'm racking my brain, Hop, trying to figure out the independents. Are they excited? Are they enthusiastic about a candidate? Are they upset and want to go to the polls to vote against somebody or vote against a party? If somebody can figure them out, I'm
0: yeah.
1: sure they got a consulting deal that a lot of people would like to sign them to.
0: Well, it is fascinating, Dave, because, again, one out of every four voters is an independent, which means they could go either way, and they are more inclined to go either way than a Democrat or Republican. But they're not in the Republican primary. They can't participate mm-hmm. in that. And are they motivated enough to change their registration to vote in a Republican primary? I don't think many are going to do that. So you have all these independents, and where are they? We do know this from some polling that in the 2024 election, presidential election, independents, two out of three independents in West Virginia voted for Trump. But we know that his support among independents in West Virginia has dropped off significantly. So does that translate?

0: into those independents voting for Democrats in November in West Virginia? It's, you know, we don't know yet. But Democrats desperately need those independents because they're so badly outnumbered. If it's just Democrat versus Republican, a Democrat can't win without having independent voters.
1: Early 90s, Donna Boley's the only Republican in the Senate. Here we are 35, 40 years later. Joey Garcia could very well be the only Democrat in the Senate. So my question is this. When Donna was the only senator, Republican senator, nobody would have thought Republicans will have a supermajority. If you're the Democratic Party, where do you rebuild? How do you start to turn this thing around to gain some ground?
0: Yeah, it's really hard. It's really hard. And I'll leave it up to Mike Pushkin and others to figure it out. But I think a couple of things. One is look around the state and see where you might be able to win some local races, because there are still, it's a red state, but there are still pockets of blue here and there. While Montague County is trending Republican, still in Morgantown would be blue. Okay. Mm-hmm. Downtown Charleston's blue. Shepherdstown in Jefferson County is blue. Downtown Martinsburg, blue. So there are some places where maybe you can carve out a House of Delegate district or, a Senate district and try to get a win. Maybe in a county commission race or something like that. Or maybe, just maybe, and this would be really hard, is you could get some moneyed Democrat who can appeal to Democrats and the middle and independents, who is well financed to run for a statewide office in 2028. I don't know who that is, and not a very big list of those, but somebody at the top of the ticket that has a viable chance of winning, and then at the same time, work those local races and see if you can just get a few local wins. Get a few first downs, right, Dave?
1: Get a couple first downs, get a couple stops. We'll talk about that in a minute, by the way. Hop, here, and this may be naive, if you want to say it, call it that. Give me a normal candidate. And all this craziness and everything that's going on, give me a candidate that's normal, wants to make sure the public tools are taken care of, wants to make certain we're dealing with the economy. Just give me a normal candidate that, and I think you could win.
0: Well, you're talking about a candidate. I think what happens now is that with the decline of the Democratic Party, you get, and I'm going to make a generalization here, you get some candidates who are pretty far left. Mm-hmm. Okay, that are, and they have very little chance of winning. And I think what you're saying is, if you had a Democratic candidate who was more to the middle, like some of the old line Democrats in West Virginia, the Joe Manchin Democrats, then maybe they would have a better chance. So, again, what the Republicans did, Dave, when they were building the party, is they just really worked their butts off recruiting candidates. Some were just out and out losers, but some were very viable candidates and won. So you just gotta, you gotta work it.
1: Hoppy Kirchwell joining us, and you can read his commentary over the website, wvmetronews.com. You got any defensive backs? Anybody can make a tackle?
0: Well,
1: we can use them in Huntington too,
0: What an interesting game, Dave, because, and I'll leave it to the, the Brads and the Tonys to get more into the X's and O's, but think about this for a second, that Rich Rodriguez was fired by Arizona as their head coach in early 2018 after he was fired at Michigan. So he was cast out, right, in the college football world, and works his way back in a circuitous route, and through strange circumstance really ends up once again the head coach of West Virginia. Arizona gets left out of the conference realignment when those schools go to the Big Ten, and Arizona ends up in the Big 12. And now here's Rich Rodriguez. It's a movie script. Here's Rich Rodriguez leading his team against the school that fired him, 8 years ago. So the story here is, for Rich Rodriguez, I think, is redemption, right? Can Rich Rodriguez and the Mountaineers cobble together a win so that Rodriguez, even though he wouldn't say the words, but symbolically, at least he wouldn't say it publicly, it would be, I'm still here, I'm still coaching, and I just beat you.
1: It'd feel good. He may not say it, but it'd feel good.
0: That would, to me, I love stories. That, to me, is the story of this game. If West Virginia can just hold them to below 35 points, right, or 40 points, maybe

0: maybe that would be an incredible story that would develop Saturday in Morgantown.
1: Do you get nervous about the season yet? Are you okay? Are you nervous about the defense?
0: I don't have to play. I don't have to coach. I don't get too. I'm like everybody else. I just want to see what happens. You know, you wonder at some point, you know, Brad Howe likes to say, you can get better. And that's true. But the other side of that is you might not. And at some point you are what you are, right? I mean, you're going to be six games in. So is it logical to think the defense can be better? Maybe, but you haven't seen Evans. The last two games, I tracked this last night. The last two games, the two opposing teams had 24 possessions. Had 24 possessions, not counting a kneel down when the game's nearly over. Had 24 possessions, and they scored points on 2/3 of those possessions. And so their average point for the average points per possession was like 3.6 per possession, which means if you're West Virginia and the opponent Saturday keeps that up, you got to score a touchdown every other time to keep up. Now, I do like the fact you got Hawkins and Cook and nobody stopped them yet, but get a stop, right?
1: Well, here's the answer to your question about getting better. If you're watching the defense, if you're Brad Howe, you're looking at the schemes.
0: Yeah.
1: Look, if you get out-athlete, if you're in the right defense and the guys are running their assignments and they're where they're supposed to be and you still get beat, I can accept that, number one. Mm-hmm. But number two, you are who you are at that point,
0: yeah,
1: right?
0: Right.
1: But if you're looking at the defense and you have guys who are not in the right spot or are not in the right coverages that they're supposed to be in or they're in the wrong page or they're trying to do, that's still fixable. Now, six games in, you shouldn't be making those mistakes, Hop, but at least that is fixable. Like if you have a guy come on a run blitz and he gives up his responsibility because he wants to hit the quarterback instead of tackling the running back, something I may have seen at James Madison last week, just saying.
0: Yeah.
1: That's fixable. If you just get beat because you're slower and less athletic, well, that's not fixable. So,
0: that's a great point, and maybe you just don't have enough Jimmys and Joes on that defensive side. And also, if you lose two games, you've lost back-to-back games. If you lose three games, you're on a losing streak. So, and a losing streak sounds a lot worse than back-to-back losses.
1: No. Yeah. It will be for Arizona, 9:00 in the morning for kickoff.
0: Yeah, so. I mean, now just yes, and there is. And Brad had some great stats too on the Three Guys podcast, which will be posted here soon. Is that a team? And they played at night last week at home, but they're going to come. I think they're coming in Thursday. Come all the way across the country and start at 9:00 their time. Might have an impact.
1: Too bad we don't have like a freak October snowstorm for Arizona.
0: That would be helpful. Anything you can get, right?
1: That's absolutely.
0: All right.
1: Hoppy, you can read his commentary at WVMetroNews.com. New Three Guys posted. Is it up?
0: Yeah, it should be up anytime.
1: All right, taking a look ahead to the Arizona game. Hoppy, always appreciate it. Thanks for stopping by, my friend. Take a break. Back in a moment. This is Talk from the Encove Insurance Studios.
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Stephen Allen Adams will join us bottom of the hour with some not-so-exclusive, not really breaking news, but we'll explain. It all makes sense in a moment. 304 Talk, 304. A couple of texts. Hey, Dave, here in the Southern Coalfields, many switched from Democrats to Republican or Independent during the Clinton years when Bill refused to step in and save the Coke ovens in Bethlehem, Pennsylvania. They ceased operations in 1998. This directly caused the coal mining depression of the late 90s. Republicans have never looked back. Many other steelmaking plant closures followed, and EPA rules tightened, forcing an influx of foreign steel. Tariffs could have saved all of these problems, says the texter. 304 Talk 304. If anyone would be a space cadet, it would be Hoppy. Well, if we get the Space Academy, you know, he's got time on his hands these days. Speaking of voter registration and the politics of a county, is McDowell still the free state of McDowell County, West Virginia, or not? Asks Gary from North Parkersburg. As far as I know, it's still the free state of McDowell County. 304 Talk 304. David Simple, if you want to know why kids are leaving the public school system, have the families do an exit survey. Is a survey being done and they don't want to share the results, or do they not care, asks the texter. I don't know. I go back to the conversations that I've had with Montague County Delegate Joe Statler, who chairs the House Education Committee, and I don't know that there's any formal process to ascertain as to why students are leaving the public school system. We have guesses. We have some anecdotal evidence out there. But any concrete data that we can put onto a spreadsheet or actually point to and say X percent of students have left the public school system because of X, Y, and Z, or 30% left because of A, B, C, none that I'm aware of. And I think we need to know that answer. We need to know why. So then you know what you need to address within the school system, among other things.

0: 304 Talk, 304. Dave, teachers' unions suppress any deep dive into why families are leaving the public school system because the poor level of education is directly pointed to the educators and top-heavy administration. Yes, there are very good teachers who care. However, they are in the minority and are also suppressed. Your guest from Cardinal was very good. No histrionics, just calmly delivered data. There is too much fear and anger on both sides of this incredibly important subject. We need hard facts.
1: I agree with you on the fear and anger on both sides. Because, look, I am, and maybe in the minority, but I am in the camp that we can have school choice. We can have Hope Scholarship. We can have Hope Scholarship. Now, could it use some guardrails? Absolutely. I think that's a conversation worth having. But I also believe that we must have a robust and effective public school system because it serves, what's the number, 95% of students in West Virginia? We must have a robust and effective public school system, and we must invest in that. But we got to know what's broken so it can be fixed. We got to know how to fix the school. The school aid formula needs to be fixed. We know that. We know that it is antiquated and it is not giving us what we need here in 2026. Might have been good in 1991, not in 2026. We can have both. We can have school choice. We can have Hope Scholarship. We can have a successful and effective public school system. Got to have the political will to do it. It's got to be a priority for the legislature. Will it be a priority in January? We'll find out. Stephen Allen Adams is in the Incova Insurance Studios in Charleston. We'll talk to him on the other side of the news break. 800-765-TALK, 800-765-8255, 304-TALK, 304. This is Talk Line on Metro News, the voice of West Virginia. It's 1130. Let's get an update from the Metro News Radio Network. Find out what's happening across the great state of West Virginia.
2: West Virginia Metro News, I'm Chris Lawrence. The Pentagon has invited states to compete for a separate, massive new domestic military base with potentially up to 25,000 troops on a command-control cyber homeland security defense operation. West Virginia will seek to house the base. Governor Patrick Morrissey says it would fit right in.
3: There will be some incredible economic opportunities into the future because our task is to ensure that we're growing from within and keeping our kids here. But we're also sending a message that this is a great place to locate. And so I think that this academy would be incredible.
2: And along with that base, the state is also hoping to land the new U.S. Space Academy. States are evaluated and selected to host a competitive federal bidding process initiated by a request for information. Each state limited to submitting one potential site proposal coordinated through the governor's office or a designated state representative. This week's weather in West Virginia has been perfect. That'll come to an end Sunday as the remnants of Hurricane Isis arrive.
4: Most of this moisture is coming from that tropical feed from Hurricane Isis. That's also going to interact with a system moving in from the northwest that helps squeeze out some additional portions of that moisture.
2: That is John Peck with the National Weather Service in Charleston. A Morgan County deputy facing a domestic battery charge is now out of jail. Deputy Christopher Roper was arrested by state police Wednesday in that disturbance. He's charged with domestic battery. You're listening to Metro News, the voice of West Virginia.
5: Come on, Liam, let's go. Get open. Come on, go for it. Wake up. Wake up, Liam. Oh, come on, use your head. Gotta want it. Dominate!
6: There he goes again. 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
7: That's what Liam wants.
6: That's what we all want.
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2: The PSC is filing its own comments before the Federal Communications Commission when it comes to traditional copper landlines for telephone service. Verizon, which is now the owner of Frontier, has applied to the FCC asking the federal agency to allow it to discontinue traditional phone service on copper lines in West Virginia and surrounding states. Now, the PSC says if that happens, Verizon should be required to treat any updated lines like its current POTS lines that are treated and regulated. From the Metro News Anchor Desk, I'm Chris Lawrence.

0: 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Yesterday, friend of the program, Capitol Reporter, columnist for Ogden Newspapers, Stephen Allen Adams, was on the Twitter machine, X, whatever you want to call it, and this caught my eye. What a headline. Not an exclusive, Stephen exclaims. U.S. Senator Jim Justice still weeks out from a decision to run again for governor. With the not an exclusive and hardly breaking story, Stephen Allen Adams joins us from the Incova Insurance Studios in Charleston on loan from Ogden Newspapers. Hey, Stephen, how you doing, buddy?
1: Hey, not too bad, Dave. Thanks for having me on.
0: I got what you're doing there. All these reporters in D.C., the exclusive breaking news, and we're all going, okay. Been talking about it for 6 months now.
1: Yeah, look, I love Burgess with Semaphore and whatnot. I read them all the time, but I had read that the other day. It's like, come on, man. Like, Metro News had this back. I think the first time he had said, Senator Jim Justice had said this out loud was on your all's program during the business summit. I think it's obviously been hinted at that he had been thinking about a run for his old seat as governor of West Virginia. He fell into the same trap that Joe Manchin kind of fell into, where if you've been a chief executive of a state and then you go off to the Senate, it's a different world. Now, mind you, Manchin had been in the legislature before, so he's been on the legislative branch side before, but if you've ran a state as a chief executive, it's a different thing than being one of 100. And so Manchin, was famously frustrated, and I think Justice has also been equally as frustrated and would like to be able to come back and get his own seat, not to mention that at least over the last couple years, there's been some kind of unnamed barbs kind of thrown out across the ether between current Governor Patrick Morrissey and Justice that kind of erupted earlier this summer over the Greenbrier issue. But I think Justice is rip-roaring, ready to get back in. So we've all kind of known it. You were able, and TJ were able, to get Justice to say it out loud. And he's talked about it in a few different places. Semaphore, as we just talked about, but I got and Bob Arum with WCHS were able to get him to talk about it yesterday at the Constellium visit.
0: Yeah, he was in Ravenswood there, and you have to ask him the question. You get an opportunity to talk to him, Steve. You as a reporter, you have to ask the question because you never know. He might say, "Well, as a matter of fact, Stephen Allen Adams." Today he didn't, but you never know. You have to ask.
1: That's right. I mean, it is actually remarkable, his visit to Constellium. It actually kind of ties in a little bit with the Space Force Academy thing in a way, because he, Justice, had never been to Constellium before. They're famous for aluminum roll products, and they have components that were in the Artemis spacecraft, in the Orion spacecraft that went to the moon and back, that will be taking our astronauts to the moon in the next couple years. It's really kind of neat just how involved that Constellium is with the manufacturer and the parts that are in the Artemis system. And Justice, you really got to see Justice in his full retail politician mode, and you see why he's really good. Really good retail politician, because he comes off as genuine. And so reporters got to talk to him after the event, and naturally, the first question that came up is, are you thinking about it? Are you going to do it? And he said, and I'm, we have a story coming out about this tomorrow because we decided to save it. But you guys will get the teaser. So, quote, "I'm not going to dork around, tease people, jerk people around and everything, because I've never been that way. So we'll get to this decision real quickly and everything. By real quick, I mean in the next few weeks, and then we'll go one way or the other," unquote. So pretty clear that he's still thinking about it.
0: And, Stephen, if you want to really try to read into that statement, if we're talking a matter of weeks, I mean, we're within a month now of the November midterms. I would expect something not long after we get the midterm elections in the books on November 3rd. Will it be November 4th? Maybe not, but it sounds like we could hear something at least before the end of the year.
1: I think so. And a lot of it is he's being asked all the time, are you going to do it? And some are not asking. Some are asking, well, they're asking him to do it. They want him back. They want to run. They remember the good things. And, of course, as reporters, you can go back through the archives. You can find plenty of ways that we've all been critical of Governor Jim Justice and some of the things they did. But there's a lot of things that we could point to, big successes, both in the economic development realm, his handling of COVID in the state of West Virginia. I think most people found that to be very good. On and on and on. There's things you can point to. People have that nostalgia, and people want him back. And he kind of has that whole Reagan thing of positivity. He's always been positive. He loves the state of West Virginia. And you get the sense it's genuine. I mean, I'm watching Constellium workers in overalls all lining up to take photos with him and Baby Doll yesterday. I mean, he's still very, very popular. I knew we don't have any specific numbers on what that popularity might look like currently, but he's a popular guy. And I think I don't think he wants to do it because he wants to get even. Or with Patrick Morrissey, he said something along the lines of, I sure didn't go off to D.C. thinking this was the ultimate plan. I want Patrick and all those to be really successful. Why wouldn't I be? But yet, still, he is really thinking about this potential run.
0: Two things, and then I want to ask you something that I totally did not prep you for earlier, tell you what I was going to ask you about. I think even if he were in D.C., and everything was going, if he were in D.C., he would still probably have that itch, like Joe Manchin did, of wanting to be. It's just a totally different dynamic. You are a different figure, et cetera, et cetera. But also, Stephen, the fact that there are, and we know there are, people who are reaching out to him, trying to recruit him to come back to run for governor, that changes the whole dynamic. If you're already kind of, man, I kind of miss those old days back in Charleston, back. Well, not necessarily in the mansion, but back in Charleston. And then you have others who are recruiting you, pushing you in that direction. That totally changes for me, if I were in his shoes, the whole consideration. It's no longer wishful thinking. It's a real possibility, and quite frankly, at this point, a likely possibility.
1: Look, in West Virginia, a governor can only serve two consecutive terms. So he's... at that point, term limited, he had to go do something else regardless. He was going to have to step away at least for 4 years, and then he can you can run again. It's not like the presidency where you're kind of completely limited in that way. You can run again. So he's got that opportunity. So, yeah, you've got all these people in your ear saying, boy, we sure miss you. We want you back. I'm not speaking for myself, but you can look at some of the polling that was just released, the report about by Mealy Nicely from State Navigate, looking at Morrissey's popularity numbers, job approval numbers. They're not great. I'll be honest, I've heard internal polling, I'm sure you have, that show that those numbers are worse than this public-facing poll. I'm writing a column right now. The headline's going to be called Blood in the Water. You could see what Larry Pack has been doing for the last year and a half. You could see what Secretary of State Chris Warner has done, even taking pot shots a little bit in that letter that he sent the stakeholders in regards to the Space Force Academy, taking a little bit of a pot shot at the governor for this failed attempt to do the Nuclear Life Cycle Innovation Campus. I think there's a lot of interest in the 2028 Republican primary, but it all hinges on whether Justice decides to get in, and I think that'll change the dynamic, and other people might get in, but that's going to be a two-person race between Morrissey and Justice.
0: You know what? I'm going to save the other topic. There's the cliffhanger. I'm going to save the other topic for the next time you're on, okay?
1: Okay.
0: I'm not even going to tell you. It's going to be a complete surprise.
1: Well, all right. Well, I love surprises, so let's do it.
0: All right. Stephen Allen Adams, you can read his stories in all the newspapers across the state. He'll have an updated story on Jim Justice tomorrow. And what'd you say, Blood in the Water? I'm looking forward to that one coming out to this, assume this weekend, Sunday.
1: That'll be my Monday. That'll be my Monday column, yeah. So be on the lookout.
0: Looking forward to it. Stephen, appreciate you stopping by. Thanks so much.
1: Thanks.
0: Stephen Allen Adams, Capital Reporter, columnist for Ogden Newspapers. Joe Brocato will set the table for football this weekend next.
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6: Jenny Thacker is running for delegate because the state legislature has mandated that data centers may be located anywhere in Jefferson County, overriding any local rules and taking local property tax money from Jefferson County. Jenny Thacker's opponent voted for this asinine law, which also fails to address water use. Jenny Thacker wants to restore local rules on data centers and restore property tax money to Jefferson County. Vote Jenny Thacker. Paid for by Thacker for Delegate.
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9: Republican Governor Patrick Morrisey wants a super high voltage power line run through Jefferson County's farms to power data centers in Northern Virginia. His Republican allies in the legislature are afraid to oppose him, but Democrats will fight his power line. This time, vote for Democrats for the West Virginia Legislature. Paid for by the Jefferson County Democratic Association.
6: Marta Beck is running for the House of Delegates in the 98th District. Marta Beck supports clean, affordable drinking water for all. Marta Beck wants to repeal House Bill 2014. That's the law that will take away Jefferson County's ability to control data centers and will divert tax money from our county to Charleston. Marta Beck's opponent voted for that law. Jefferson County needs better representation. Vote for Marta Beck.
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0: 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Coming up tomorrow, week 7 of the high school football season. 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Marshall will welcome Coastal Carolina to town. WVU kicks at noon. Marshall kicks at 7 o'clock on Saturday. Hardest working man in sports media is Joe Brocato. He joins us on Metro News Talk Line to get us ready for all of it. Joe, good morning.
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0: to your fine broadcast on Monday, we have something in common in that we have both had extended conversations with members of the Harrisonburg, Virginia Police Department. But that's a story for another day, as we've got other issues to talk about.
1: You've piqued my interest. We'll have to talk about that at some point. Let's start high school football tomorrow night. Pony Lewis Field, undefeated Morgantown, undefeated Martinsburg. What stands out to you, Joe?
0: I think the fact that both teams have really held up their ends, respectively, of the bargain leading into this matchup. Both teams are 5-0. Both teams have dominated their opponents throughout much of the season. Martinsburg probably has the best victory of the group when they defeated Bridgeport 35-21 back in week two. But the fact that we're going to get this match, this rematch, with both teams coming in with perfect records, I'm very curious to see if the tenor of the game is a little bit different than the championship game we saw a year ago. Do teams try to, you know, change things up a little bit, or do they roll a lot with what got them to the latter stages of the postseason a year ago?
1: You know, Joe, I think a couple of things about this game. Big plays, kind of the theme that we've been talking about. If which team can hit on the big play opportunities, because both teams certainly have big play players. You think Brian Dick, you think Boston Todd. For Martinsburg and certainly Morgantown, with a guy like Maddox Twigg, got Lyric Blake in the backfield. So which team can hit the big plays and take advantage of those opportunities could be the difference on Friday.
0: Yeah, and I think you hit on a guy that has really impressed, and you can obviously answer to this better than me, seeing all of Morgantown's games to this point. But Lyric Blake, the new running back, a junior from Morgantown, he's come in and he's rushed very well for them, leading the team in rushing. And I know they've gotten contributions from some other skill guys, but skill guys were the question mark coming into Morgantown's season, as they had a lot of guys to replace, but they seem to have reloaded pretty quickly. And I think Martinsburg's running game is very diverse. Obviously, Brian Dick, their quarterback, is a big factor in that. But Martinsburg has gotten some good contributions from both Kevin Myers and Kingston McDonald Gibson in the running game. So I'm looking forward to it. I'm very excited to see what we'll have tomorrow at Pony Lewis Field, in a game that you can see on the Metro News TV app and also hear the fine broadcast as well on WAJR.
1: That's right. WAJR teaming up with the Press Box 4 crew. So we'll have radio, video. Are you going to be there tomorrow night? You coming over to see me?
0: I will be there. And I'm trying to talk Fred Persinger and Dave Jeklin into making an appearance just prior to kickoff, given that they do have the very short commute across the bridge for game night. I have no doubt that they would be well-received if they made a brief appearance.
1: You know, it's only like two blocks. It's an easy commute.
0: It's like a four iron, you know, or maybe a pitching wedge, depending on who's hitting it. Yeah.
1: Metro News Sports, Joe Brocato. All right, other than that game, what else has your eye this Friday night?
0: If it were any other week, the runaway class quad A game of the week would be Princeton against George Washington. I think this is a fantastic matchup. Princeton with one loss on the season, but that's the only loss in a season and a half under head coach Nathan Tanner. And they look every bit as strong as they were a year ago when they won the AAA title. And GW is off to a 5-0 start, and they have been dominating a lot of very good teams. So I think that one stands out. Certainly a good AAA matchup will be between North Marion and Elkins in the Big Ten Conference. North Marion has been they're off to a 5-0 start. They have had some fun at entertaining games, maybe some a bit too fun and entertaining for their coaching staff that have gone down to the wire. But if you're looking for a competitive contest, North Marion usually provides it. They're taking out an Elkins team that bounced back from a week two loss to Moorfield, and they're off to a 5-1 start. So those are the ones that really jump off the page.
1: Let me offer two more games. I think sneaky good could be Frankfort, Class AA, playing up against AAA opponent John Marshall. Mark Caesar's done a great job, I think, at John Marshall, kind of getting that program righted. And East Hardy's playing its second game in like 4 days on Friday night. So just keep an eye on them.
0: If you back it up to last week, it'll essentially be three games in the span of 9 days. They added a game on Tuesday to replace the game that they lost against Van, when Van had to unfortunately fold their program. So, yeah, and I got to see East Hardy last week against Clear Spring, Maryland, and that's a good-looking team, and certainly one that's deserving to be near the top of Class A.
1: Metro News Sports, Joe Brocato. What are you watching for Saturday when Arizona comes to Milan Puskar Stadium?
0: Yeah, the injury report, the initial injury report for Arizona came out, and it's pretty lengthy. So, you know, Arizona picked up a very good win against Cincinnati, 34-7, late on Saturday night, but it was a costly one, as lots of guys are showing up on that initial injury report for them, and those injuries have really stacked up in their wide receiver core. Now, West Virginia is going to go against probably one of the, you can make the argument, maybe the best quarterback in the Big 12 conference, and Noah Fifita, a guy who's been there now in his fifth year and is a real anomaly in the current era of college football. But look, the questions are with West Virginia's defense, and can they make some progress, any progress, enough to at least give the team a chance and to not make the offense feel like they have to score on four consecutive possessions for touchdowns like they did against Iowa State in the second half last Saturday.
1: We'll really see how good you are here, Joe. You've seen Coastal Carolina. They'll be at the Joan Saturday night. One player Herd fans should keep an eye on.
0: Deuce Bailey, their quarterback, I think was very impressive against West Virginia. I know the Chanticleers have had some diminishing returns ever since that game against West Virginia, where they lost by just 10 points, or by 7 points, excuse me. But look, Coastal Carolina showed some pretty good things offensively in that game, so it'll be interesting to see if they can get back to that level and what they're looking at when they take on the Herd on Saturday.
1: Yeah, season-high yards and touchdown passes for Deuce Bailey, the Missouri State transfer, in that game against West Virginia. Joe Brocato, hardest-working man in sports media, well done, sir. See you tomorrow night over at Plenty Lewis, buddy.
0: Sounds like a plan.
1: 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We've got the full scoreboard for you. And, of course, Fred Persinger and Dave Jekyll will have all the scores and recaps on many of these same Metro News radio stations tomorrow night after your local coverage. Back to wrap it up after this.
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1: 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So go ahead, play today. Plumb Out of Time, coming up tomorrow. Chris Steierwalt will stop by. We'll see what's on his mind inside the Beltway. Also, U.S. Senator Shelley Moore Capito will join us at the top of the show. We'll dig into the permitting reform bill that was announced last week. We'll get the details with that with the senator. And, of course, steam release coming up tomorrow at 11:33. Your chance to vent heading into the weekend. For Jake Leake, Jake Link, Ethan Collins, and the space cadet-to-be TJ, I'm Dave. We'll talk to you tomorrow at 10:06. Talk line on Metro News, voice of West Virginia.
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14: A new indictment against the ousted Venezuelan leader, Elisa Brady, Fox News, after a court hearing in New York City.
15: Former Venezuelan President Nicolas Maduro and his wife, Celia Flores, were both hit with an additional criminal charge of conspiracy to commit torture on top of the drug trafficking charges they already faced. That's according to a superseding indictment filed in Manhattan federal court. Both were captured by the U.S. military during a middle-of-the-night raid on January 3rd in their home in Caracas before being brought to New York City to answer to the drug charges to which they have pleaded not guilty.
14: Fox's Tanya J. Powers, and outside the courthouse, chance for the release of Celia Flores as her attorneys ask a judge to move her from jail to house arrest because of health issues. Just getting word of a deadly shooting at a federal courthouse in downtown Nashville. Police say a man with a gun tried to open fire and was shot and killed by security. No other details yet. Hurricane Isaias is heading for the U.S. Gulf Coast with a possible landfall tomorrow night.
16: Isaias is expected to bring high winds, lots of rain, and plenty of storm surge to the northern Gulf Coast states. The hurricane warning reaches from Ocean Springs, Mississippi to near Apalachicola, Florida, and storm surge along the Florida coast could be 5 to 7 feet high.
17: That does not mean every location will see 5 to 7 feet of water. Exactly where the greatest surge occurs will depend on the track and where the center ultimately makes landfall.
16: Scotland Wilson is the meteorologist for Escambia County, Florida. Evacuation orders for certain areas are already posted.
14: Fox's Evan Brown in Miami. After nearly 8 months in space, four astronauts are back on Earth.
18: On behalf of SpaceX, welcome home, Crew 12.
14: Two from NASA, one from France, and a Russian just splashing down off the coast of L.A. in a SpaceX capsule that recently brought a new crew to the International Space Station. 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
2: It is 3 minutes past the top of the hour in the Panhandle News Network newsroom. Good afternoon. I'm Luke Wiggs. A member of the Morgan County Sheriff's Office has been arrested for domestic battery. Morgan County Sheriff Johnny Walter announced in a news release that Deputy Christopher Roper was arrested Wednesday morning after state police responded to a disturbance. Roper, a corporal within the county sheriff's office, was charged with one count of domestic battery. The sheriff's office placed him on administrative leave following his arrest. The 51-year-old Roper posted a $5,000 personal recognizance bond. He pled not guilty during his arraignment on Wednesday. Morgan County Prosecuting Attorney's Office has asked for a special prosecutor in this case. We will continue to update this story. A guest in this morning's Panhandle Live was Berkeley County Clerk Tony Petrucci. He gave the details for early voting.
3: Early voting starts October 21st and goes through October 31st. Three places will be here at the Dunn Building as the requirement by law to have one here. We also have the Bettington Ruertan, and we have changed the third one to the South Berkeley Fire Company up there in Inwood, the large facility, not the little satellite place that we had the last couple elections.
2: There's a handful of high-profile write-in candidates this November around the Mountain State, and Petrucci says those votes will get counted the same day as provisional ballots.
3: That's actually tabulated on the day of canvass, if it's a write-in type thing. Provisional ballots aren't counted until canvas, which is 5 days after the election.
2: You can find that complete interview on our Panhandle News Network Spotify page. Also on this morning show, we got to hear from Mary Beth Blair. She's the president of the 47th annual Mountain State Apple Harvest Festival.
4: This is my first year coming in as president. I've been on the board, like I said, since 2018. And this year is obviously extra heavy for me as far as the load and the haul. But my perspective on apple harvest is so much different this year. It's always been from a marketing standpoint and how do I promote the festival? But this year, it's more of a how do we continue to do what our mission is, which is to pass on the apple heritage of this region to the next generation.
2: Stay tuned. Your complete AccuWeather forecast is coming up in just a moment. 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
5: Here is your Panhandle News Network forecast. This afternoon, expect sunny skies and pleasant conditions with a high of 79. Tonight, skies will be clear with a starlit sky and a low of 41. Tomorrow will bring sunny and comfortable weather with a high of 76. Tomorrow night, expect partly cloudy skies with a low of 45. With your Panhandle News Network forecast, I'm meteorologist Joe Lundberg.

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1: Hi, everyone, and welcome to the show. It is Thursday, October 8th, 2026. I'm 13 News and Tonight Live anchor Amanda Barron alongside Dave Allen. Jeff Jenkins is standing by with the day's top headlines, and Hoppy will join us with commentary coming up in just a couple of minutes. On the program today, we talk a lot about AI, but the Contractors Association knows that we need a lot of people who can get their hands dirty and do hard labor and hard work. We're going to talk with Jason Pizzatella about his op-ed, West Virginia's AI future depends on 7,000 bridges. How do we bridge that gap at a time when AI is moving faster than we can comprehend? We'll talk with him about that coming up in just a little.

bit. Also on the program today, we're going to talk about the cost of drugs right now from Canada is set to soar for Americans because of federal rule. We're going to touch on that, Dave. And we're also going to check in with Amelian Isley at West Virginia Watch. Childcare is a huge issue no matter where you are in the state. And we're going to talk with Amelia about some of the things that she's uncovered as a part of her reporting.

0: Webster, knowing that, you know, his that race has been neck and neck with Sherrod Brown.
1: Yeah, races to watch for sure on election night. Yeah, and you know, we're meeting and talking about our coverage that'll come up on election night. You know, we'll have statewide coverage here on Metro News, and looking forward to that. Now, T-minus 4 weeks.
0: Oh, right? I know.
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0: Yes.
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0: Where is the time going?
1: Yeah.
0: Where is it going? That is another discussion.
1: Yeah, it is. At our website now, WVMetroNews.com, a newly posted story. We posted last night when the governor's office and FEMA almost simultaneously announced a federal disaster declaration for individual assistance for those in Harrison, Kanawha, and Fayette counties from the August floods. Mm-hmm. Also, there was some additional public assistance for some other counties from floods earlier. But, you know, we talked a lot about the floods all summer here in West Virginia, and particularly, you know, the one in July up through Lewis and the tornadoes that impacted Pleasance and flooding in Ritchie. And then that other round that came through in August that impacted several communities in the city of Charleston, other places in Kanawha County. And then the next day, early in the week, Harrison County got it. Bridgeport, Stonewood, places in Harrison County. So those, there was enough. They've met the threshold in Fayette County is where the one flood death was, related death was. A lady died driving through flood waters. But these three counties have met the federal threshold for individual assistance. And so now folks can even start applying now. You can do so one of three ways, 1-800-621-FEMA. Download the FEMA app or your phone, or go to disasterassistance.gov. One of those three ways you can apply. But also the state, along with local and along with FEMA, will be coming into these counties and setting up disaster recovery centers where you can go one-on-one and talk to somebody from FEMA and say, here's my damage, here's some of my receipts, here's some photos, and make application for some assistance in that way. So we have a follow-up story to that that's just been posted. I was able to talk to Kanawha County officials, also Peggy Bailey, who's the emergency management director up in Harrison County. I talked to C.W. Sigmund today. He's the Homeland Security Emergency Management Director in Kanawha County, and he said the key to this was, you know, folks filled out the damage surveys in Kanawha County and got them to the numbers.
2: I know a lot of people suffered sometimes not catastrophic damage. Some of it was pretty bad. And sit down and talk to the folks, and I say that every time I've been in the disaster recovery center, there have been nice people working there. There's somebody who really wants to try to help you out.
1: Yeah, so he's talking about now those disaster recovery centers will be established. We're still working on that. We're still less than 24 hours after the declaration has been announced. But over the next couple of days, if you're a flood victim, you live in those counties, you'll hear about where these centers are and their hours of operation. And CW said the goal is to get these close to the areas where it flooded so people don't have to go a long ways. They can, you know, simply get to these places. Yeah. Also talked to Peggy Bailey up in Harrison County, and she said this just gives now an opportunity for those who, you know, had the flood damage. They can now sit down with someone and tell them what happened.
3: They're going to at least get to tell their tale, shake it up, and see what happens. This is what you wait for. You hope to get a declaration, because sitting around and waiting is worse than being in the storm, really.
1: All right. So you had those three counties again for individual assistance. That's Kanawha, Harrison, and Fayette counties.
0: Okay. Yeah.
1: Yep.
0: It's welcome news for
1: people. Yeah, it is.
0: People.
1: And
0: yeah.
1: We're starting to wonder about that. Also, as part of that, FEMA, again, because the governor appealed. We had that the first round of flooding was in Boone and Logan early in the summer in June. And they didn't have enough for a disaster declaration. The governor appealed that, and FEMA came back yesterday and said it's still a no for those two counties. So still a no for there. Not enough damage, not enough widespread damage, I think, in either one of those counties. Also at the website, Kanawha County Commission President Ben Salango was on with Dave earlier today, and we've talked about this a couple times. This is the Clean Seas development. That's the plastic recycling plant that's under construction in a previously used building in eastern Kanawha County in the community of Quincy. Mm-hmm. And one of the things that residents have been concerned about, they haven't been able to talk to Clean Seas folks. Well, Salango has made some public comments about that. He was able to talk to the CEO of the parent company of Clean Seas and get some answers to some of

0: some of the questions that the residents have. He's also urging a public meeting, which they're still saying they're not interested in, but he hopes that maybe that can come up. So we have a story about the comments that he made.
1: So people are concerned in that community that they're going to recycle this plastic and melt it down. And there is a great deal of concern about what chemicals are going to be going into the air. It's right next to Riverside High School in eastern Kanawha County. I mean, primarily a town where, you know, coal mining was such a part of the fabric of that community. This is the old 84 lumber building. Yeah. DEP gave the permits and said we went through the process that we were supposed to. They legally meet the thresholds that we need to meet. And we did have public hearings. Oftentimes people don't realize the public hearings happened until it's too late, because that kind of stuff is the small print, and it's the kind of the boring stuff.
0: Yeah. But I thought it was interesting today, because Selengo said that they agree with some of the concerns. And Dave, I don't want to characterize that falsely,
1: but
0: I think, you know, and you know, they agree with some of the concerns and have agreed to do some things.
2: Mm-hmm. But I think the big problem, according to Commissioner Selengo, guys, is the fact that, again, you know, he was on the local show a couple of weeks ago, and he came out and said, as it stands right now, I'm against this project.
3: Yeah. Mm-hmm.
2: A lot of it is because he has questions that just aren't being answered. He had this, I guess, Zoom meeting. I think it was at least one. I think Commissioner Tennant may have been on it as well. And he talked about, he presented some of these things, and he says the company was able to come back and answer some of those questions.
3: Yeah.
2: But it's kind of like with the commissioners, they're kind of like the go-betweens, and then they have to go back and tell the public. Whereas he is saying, look, you know, you need to do this with the community, because they need to hear it directly from you, not from an elected official, not from a county commissioner.
0: Yeah, but it does seem like they're getting somewhere.
2: Yeah.
0: So it looks like there's some dialogue there. Interesting story. You can read it at WVMetroNews.com. Also, we'll have a story coming up. You're going to have Eric Case, the president of West Virginia State.
1: He'll be on tomorrow.
0: On tomorrow, right, exactly. Mm-hmm. And so he's made some comments today.
1: Major news for West Virginia State.
0: $26.5 million grant from the U.S. Department of Agriculture for their new ag school. Mm-hmm. You know, and that's one of the prongs of a land grant institution is agriculture. Mm-hmm. WVU has an ag school, you know, West Virginia State's historically black college university. But they've been talking about development of this agriculture program for the last couple of years. The state allocated $50 million a couple of years ago to this. And now $26.5 million. So this is a joint project with the state. The State Department of Agriculture's labs will be moved there to that new school at state. So a big development there, and Eric Cage had a little media availability a little bit ago. We've got we were there, and we'll have a story coming up talking about that.
1: So there were like 36 institutions that got this funding, and that was announced last night. This is just tells you how significant this funding is. It's because it's a historic amount for the university, but I know that it was Texas Tech, and I want to say they got like $28 million, and West Virginia State University got the second highest amount out of all of these other universities at $26.5 million. That is small but mighty sure. Obviously they saw that they're going to have the components they need to, you know, do food safety testing, agriculture labs. There's a part in all of this that will help. How will AI help with farming and agriculture? And then there'll be places for the Department of Agriculture as well. And then, of course, it's funny when as you're reading, and it's like, and there will be places, you know, for classroom space too, for people just to learn. They're very excited about that.
0: That's significant for West Virginia State University. Very significant.
2: And even have a, you know, West Virginia State, with all due respect, it's a fine institution, even be in the same conversation with a university like Texas Tech is pretty good stuff.
0: Also at the website, when we were in here yesterday, we talked about the Marshall Board of Governors meeting, and President Brad Smith gave his report, which always is information filled. You know, he gives his reports at the end of the meeting, and he did yesterday, and he talked about what they've talked about before. Some call it the enrollment cliff, others call it the demographic cliff, where, you know, just the sharp decline in birth rate has impacted colleges and universities across the nation. And so they're starting to see that at Marshall. Their enrollment is flat, basically flat for this semester. But one thing about Brad Smith, he doesn't He doesn't just sit around and talk about it. I mean, they're already starting to do some things to try to address that. I just thought his comments were interesting. You can go back and read. We've got a story. You can go back and read some of what he said.
1: Well, the birth rate goes alongside with like just the other cultural things that are happening. When you think about who's going to trade school and, you know, getting a job right out of college or high school and things like that, because there are different opportunities now that are being pursued. But Marshall has tried to really buck the trend over the last couple of years. And as we've seen with the growth and the financial aid that they're providing.
0: Yeah. And so you can see that also. And I thought of just pass. You know, our lead story, Brad posted overnight about more about the nuclear thing. Where does the nuclear situation go here in West Virginia? Comments from Speaker Hanshaw. Mm-hmm. But also, it's just something that came out from the PSC, State Public Service Commission. You know, West Virginia still has a ton of copper phone lines.
1: I thought that was so interesting.
0: Yeah, we have a ton of copper phone lines. Just to rehearse the history, just briefly, just quickly, you know, several years ago, you know, Verizon ran the phone, the major phone system in West Virginia. They sold out to Frontier, and they got out of the business, so to speak. They started focused on the wireless and things. A couple of years ago, they came back to the states where Frontier was, more than West Virginia. Several other states said, we want to buy Frontier back. We want to buy it back. So they did, and it's been approved. But the West Virginia State Public Service Commission said at the time, hey, if you're going to do that, we still got copper lines here. You need to set up a trust fund, like $60 million to make sure you take care of the copper lines. Verizon said, cool, we'll do that. Now Verizon has filed with the FCC to get out of the copper line and start replacing copper lines with fiber, all right, in these states where they purchase Frontier. They filed with the FCC to be able to do that. Now the State Public Service Commission in West Virginia said, okay. So they stepped in and said, well, wait a minute, we've had this deal with you. You better, we want to make sure that we can still oversee this just like we were going to oversee the copper improvements, basically. It's just kind of interesting to see where that goes. I want to get more information about it, actually.
1: It is very interesting. Yeah. And you think about, you know, phone lines, and there are some home lines now that are just internet based.
0: Right.
1: But those copper lines could be significant if they were ever needed.
0: Yeah. Hmm. Yeah. Still people like to have their landline, the copper line. So we'll see. We'll see what happens with that. It was just, we have a little, PSC put out a release. We rewrote it and posted it. Hopefully we can get a little follow-up on that, too.
1: All right. Cool. Thank you.
0: Okay.
1: We'll call you on the landline if news breaks.
0: I still got one.
1: Do you?
0: Oh, yeah.
1: That's great. I think, you know, it's important to have all kinds of communication.
0: Yes, we have
1: one. Smoke signals are not as reliable.
0: Well, all right, you can't. I mean, anyway, it's tough to get cell in all parts of my house.
1: Yeah. It's got to think about that.
0: Yeah.
1: Jeff, thank you.
0: All right. See you.
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9: Welcome back to the show. 12:25. Hoppy Kirchhoffel joins us right now. He's got a commentary that hit late last night. Maybe heard it on the air this morning. It's at WVMetroNews.com. Now more registered Republican voters than Democrats in Logan County, and that is significant. Hoppy, I know a little bit about that area. That's pretty significant.
10: Yeah, you know better than anybody, Dave. That's your neck of the woods, and you can remember a time when Logan County was as blue can be, but now it joins 52 other counties in West Virginia of having more Republicans than Democrats. Just Monongalia, Mingo, and what's the third county?
2: McDowell.
10: Monongalia, Mingo, and McDowell.
9: McDowell, yeah.
10: The only counties left that still have more Democrats than Republicans.
9: And Mon actually kind of goes back and forth, does it not?
10: Yeah, it's been trending toward red for a while now. I would still say that Morgantown is maybe a blue dot in a sea of red, but Montague County is more than just Morgantown. So I think it's just maybe a couple dozen votes, the Democratic advantage right now. So it's close. And again, this wave started 26 years ago with the 2000 election, and it just continues.
9: I had somebody on the local show, Hoppy, ask me today. They texted, wanted to know what changed in the people. And my response to that was, I can't speak to every county, but in Logan County, nothing changed. Absolutely nothing changed. The people still believe, for the most part, with some exceptions, what they always did.
10: Well, look, West Virginia is, by and large, a conservative state. And when the Democrats had majorities, it was due in large part to the fact that there were conservative Democrats. And then when the belief was by many in West Virginia that the National Democratic Party had gone too far to the left and that Republicans were speaking to the issues like abortion, perhaps, or immigration that spoke to them, then they were more inclined to vote Republican and be Republican. And also, I was reminded by Dave Wilson earlier on Talkline that younger voters, I'm talking about anybody under 50, or under 40, didn't grow up with that super Democratic majority. And when they had a choice, it was more likely for many of them to choose Republican or independent than Democrat.
11: I was going to say, Hoppy, are you surprised that more people aren't just going independent?
10: Well, there's a bunch that are. I mean, 1 in 4 are independent.
11: But making that switch, I guess, from R to D, you know, just if you're not feeling like you're fitting in, maybe the middle ground is a place for you. I don't know. Sorry to interrupt you.
10: Yeah,
11: I didn't mean to.
10: No, I hear what you're saying. I think there's still in West

0: Virginia, like most states, there's still strong party affiliation. I mean, 75% of voters still have allegiance to one party or another. And if, in the case of Republicans, that still gives you a chance to vote in the primary.
1: Yeah.
0: I mean, some power in the primary. Whereas if you're an independent, you can't vote in Republican primary. So there's still a lot of people that see themselves as basically Democrats or basically Republicans. But, 25% are independent.
1: Yeah.
2: And the role, we got to close, Hoppy, but the role that independents are going to play moving forward, I think, is going to be a big question. And whether or not at some point they may be allowed back in the Republican primary. I don't know if there's enough support for that or not.
0: No, I don't know either. And also, Democrats running for office badly need those independents if they want to have a chance to win.
2: All right. Hoppy Kurtzville, always a pleasure to have you on the show. We'll talk to you again hopefully next week. Thanks a lot, man.
0: Thanks, guys.
1: Thanks, Hop.
2: We will take a break. Jason Pizzatella is coming up next from the West Virginia Contractors Association. 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We're back after this.

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1: West Virginia Metro News, I'm Chris Lawrence. Three more counties now have relief on the way after flooding in August. President Trump this week declaring a disaster in Kanawha, Fayette, and Harrison County from the August 15th to 18th high water. The declaration includes money for individual assistance, which will help victims with personal expenses. Kanawha County Commissioner Ben Zelango says it takes a lot to get that personal assistance added.
2: It takes so much effort to get that declaration. You know, the residents have to fill out the forms. We have to do a lot of work to get it, but it makes it easier as far as getting, you know, money to the people and providing some relief.
1: Victims can register at 1-800-621-FEMA or online at FEMA.gov or download the free FEMA app and register that way. Peggy Bailey is the emergency manager in Harrison County and says it's a good next step in their recovery.
3: They're going to at least get to tell their tale, shake it up, and see what happens. This is what you wait for. You hope to get a declaration because sitting around and waiting is worse than being in the storm, really.
1: Meanwhile, the president has also extended the disaster declaration to include public assistance for the July 21st floods in several more counties. Those funds will go to Barber, Doddridge, Lewis, Pendleton, Pleasance, Randolph, Ritchie, Tucker, Tyler, Upshur, and Wetzel counties, and will pay for the emergency repairs, debris removal, and more of those areas that were repaired following the severe weather in late July. 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
4: Come on, Liam, let's go. Get open. Come on, go for it. 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Oh, come on, use your head. 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
5: There he goes again. 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
6: That's what Liam wants.
5: That's what we all want.
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1: State Attorney General J.B. McCuskey has joined a 21-state coalition raising concerns with the FCC over Wi-Fi companies' ties to the Chinese Communist Party. In a letter to the federal agency, the attorneys general of each state raised grave concerns about TP-Link routers. Those control about 60% of the U.S. retail market, and they're now seeking approval for a new model to sell in the U.S. The letter claims that TP-Link products have been implicated in a number of serious cyber attacks around the world. From the Metro News Anchor Desk, I'm Chris Lawrence.
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1: Welcome back to the show. 26 away from 1 o'clock on a Thursday afternoon. 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Stephanie Pauly, Ryan Nicholson, our producers today. I want to bring in now Jason Pizzatella from the Contractors Association of West Virginia. Good afternoon, sir. Welcome to the show.
2: Hey, good afternoon, Dave. Thanks for having me on again.
1: Thank you for being here. You say you have a new new op-ed out. There was an AI. You actually wrote it. West Virginia's AI future depends on 7,000 bridges. That is the headline. Explain, sir.
2: Yeah, I mean, it's quite simple. There's a lot of exciting announcements that have happened in West Virginia in the last couple months about the future of AI. But what I wanted to do is to try to remind people that while the future infrastructure is awesome and amazing and is going to create thousands of jobs and opportunities throughout communities in West Virginia, we also can't take our sights off of the traditional infrastructure like roads, bridges, asphalt pavement, things that the citizens of West Virginia and those who visit here need every single day to get from point A to point B safely.
3: Yeah, and you think about the amount of people those bridges carry every single day and what we need. What do your numbers reveal, Jason?
2: Well, what we need is, if I had a magic wand, and I think the Secretary of Transportation would agree with me on this, is that if I had a magic wand and can just wave it, we would need several hundred million dollars more per year annually to just keep up with the existing demand to keep our transportation system in a way that everyone can be proud of, that's safe, and is will be robust for long times into the future. So, you know, my goal was to say, look, all of this is really exciting, but let's not forget the traditional bread and butter, so to speak, in the infrastructure world. At least we as contractors, like to think about it. And that is the stuff that people rely on every day, like roads and bridges, that they may not necessarily think about until it's missing or until it's damaged or until there's something else wrong with it.
1: We're about to undergo a major project here in Charleston. It's the most traveled bridge in the state of West Virginia. The Eugene A. Carter Memorial Bridge carries around 100,000 vehicles a day on I-64. And again, that is a major, major project. $74.5 million deck replacement that's going on. All in all, I mean, your story says that there's 1,307 bridges with at least one key component that was rated in poor conditions. Now, you know, getting back to the numbers, that's 2.8 million vehicles that, according to your reporting, 2.8 million that go across those bridges on a daily basis. So you're right. I mean, we're working, but we got work to do.
2: Yeah. Between Roads to Prosperity and the Infrastructure Investment and Jobs Act, a lot has been accomplished, a lot to be proud of. And that's not to say that any of those bridges are unsafe. You know, West Virginia has one of the most aggressive bridge inspection programs in the United States that we're extremely proud of. Doesn't mean they're unsafe, but it does mean that there may be something about it that is just either uncomfortable for the driver or uncomfortable for the people who have to maintain it. So just wanted to make that point that we need to keep our eyes on that. And I think policymakers are listening, and both in Charleston and in Washington, especially now that Congress will have to come back after the midterm elections and deal with what to do now that the Infrastructure Investment Jobs Act has expired, and to see what to do for the next 5 years.
3: We're talking with Jason Pizzatella, the Chief Executive Officer of the Contractors Association of West Virginia. I love this moment in time that you put in your piece about Mason County and how in 1967, the Silver Bridge collapsed during rush hour, of course, and we all know the tragedy that happened there, Jason. And then what happened as a result of that for bridges all across our nation. And you write, nearly six decades later, Mason County is once again at the center of a national infrastructure story, but this time because of opportunity.
2: It's exactly right, Amanda. And I think you and Dave and I talked about Mason County a little bit the last time we were together. Mm-hmm. And so it's ironic we're talking about it here again. But I use it as an example, you know, for the reasons you just stated, is that, you know, a bridge tragedy in the 1960s turned into a bridge inspection and investment program throughout the United States that we still use to this very, you know, to this very day. And as Mason County and other areas, where there's Quarter H, the Northern Panhandle, Eastern Panhandle, other people throughout West Virginia are going to benefit from the investments in our bridge and road infrastructure for the next couple of years. And it's something that makes contractors and the industry as a whole just really, really excited.
1: Now let's talk about the industry as a whole. As now we get ready to move into the cold weather months, and as I said, we have this major project about to take off here in Charleston, other areas as well. What's the state of the industry right now?
2: Busy. someone asked me just yesterday, you know, what's the biggest challenge? And there's really a couple. And you and I've talked about this before, Dave. Workforce recruitment and retention is always going to be a challenge. But more recently, the high cost of fuel, both diesel fuel and regular gasoline, and just the fact that the cost of commodities that are used in construction day in and day out, the prices are going up. They're not going down. And I know the average West Virginian feels that whenever they go to the grocery store or whenever they go to a shopping mall or shop on Amazon, prices are slowly escalating, and that drives the cost of everything up. So while workforce recruitment retention will always be number one, we're trying to keep an eye on the cost of commodities elsewhere, because owners that want to do a project, they give us a budget and they say, Jason, we have X amount of dollars to spend on this. And oftentimes it's not a dime more. So we as contractors have to, you know, do more with less, just like every average West Virginian is trying to do more with less right now as costs are going up.
3: Jason, how are you guys working to embrace AI right now at a time, you know, obviously your focus here is the infrastructure that we all see and on which we travel. How are you working alongside your different contractors to embrace it?
2: That's a great question, Amanda. You know, while AI can't build a bridge or pave a road or install a water line, what AI is doing for us is it's trying to make the industry smarter and more efficient. Everything from, you know, taking a 1,000-page document that's a set of plans about how the state wants a bridge to be built, it would take several people, sometimes hours, days, maybe a week, to go through those plans. Now AI is helping us work smarter and can do something within a couple hours. And what that does is not necessarily reduce employment, but it makes the employees that we do have in the industry that much smarter and able to do their jobs efficiently. And it's something that comes up every time contractors get together, is while they can't build a bridge, they can't dig a water line, they can make us more efficient to make sure we do it safely and sometimes even less expensively to improve the value for the average taxpayer.
1: Well, Jason, we've had a string of really, really nice weather days here in West Virginia over the last week. I hope there's some work getting done out there. But I'll tell you, as somebody who travels I-64 every day, I've seen a lot of work being done here recently. So hopefully we can take advantage of this nice weather while we have it.
2: I think we will, Dave. I think you'll see a lot more of that. And I know the short-term inconvenience of the Eugene Carter Bridge construction, you know, will be just that for some people, inconvenient. But it's going to be an amazing facility when it's done, and it's going to last for the next 50 years, and people will be really proud of that, I'm sure.
3: That new blacktop on it is very nice right now, so just praying through the winter.
2: That's our goal, Amanda, is to try to keep the driving surface smooth for you and everyone and the other 99,900 people that cross it every day.
3: Just for me.
1: And if the rest of it, and if it's good for the rest of us, that's just collateral, Jason, as long as it's good for her.
3: Right? I'm grateful for everyone that we're seeing a smooth surface right now. And that my tire was still under warranty.
2: Yeah, and it keeps my 500 member companies and the 22,000 employees that support them hard at work every single day, which we obviously really like.
3: Absolutely. It's not work I could do. Appreciate what they do and what you do. Jason Pizzatella, thanks for joining us.
2: You're welcome. Thanks for having me.
3: Thank you.
1: 18 minutes away from 1 o'clock, Tuesday finalists, first ever meeting, defending single-A champions Wheeling Central, set to host 2025 Class AAA runner-up Nitro in the Metro News Television Week 7 Game of the Week. The Maroon Knights, two straights they have won behind their physical rushing attack, while a young Nitro team heads to Wheeling looking for a statement win. It's all tomorrow night from Wheeling Central. The Maroon Knights and the Nitro Wildcats starts at 6. It's a Metro News Television Week 7 Game of the Week presented by GoMart. We will take a break. And when we come back, stay with us.
0: We'll be right back. This is Metro News Midday. 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
4: 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Marta Beck wants to repeal House Bill 2014. That's the law that will take away Jefferson County's ability to control data centers and will divert tax money from our county to Charleston. Marta Beck's opponent voted for that law. Jefferson County needs better representation. 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
8: Welcome back to Metro News Midday, WOWK. We just pushed a story. A motion has been made to approve an expert witness in the case against a former Kanawha County ambulance driver. The motion is Alyssa Middleton, who was that ambulance driver who's facing criminal charges, is requesting the court to approve a forensic toxicologist as an expert witness. In response to the release of the toxicology report for John Lucas, the report alleges the victim's blood reflects a level of methamphetamine and caffeine in his system. The defense says that the expert testimony from a forensic toxicologist is required to interpret what that means and explain it to the jury and how the concept would apply to the case. Of course, Alyssa Middleton has pleaded not guilty to charges of voluntary manslaughter, aggravated vehicular homicide, and leaving the scene of an accident causing death. All of those are felonies. It was that incident back in April in the Elkview community of Kanawha County. He was hit by the ambulance that was allegedly driven by Middleton. And the video, security video was very shocking to many people. The day of the incident, the deputies said that the EMTs claimed they believe Lucas was holding a knife. So that's just out. I know Jeff's working on it too, but that story just posted through WOWK.
9: Amanda, on Wednesday, President Trump hailed what he called the historic enrollment of 70 million American kids into his Trump accounts, calling them a, quote, now a step to ensure every American child has a fair shot at the American dream. Travis Willard is a financial analyst with Edward Jones here in the Kanawha Valley, and he joins us now. Travis, good afternoon. Welcome to the show.
10: Good afternoon. Thanks for having me, guys.
9: All right, explain

0: We've heard this in the news about the Trump accounts, and I'll be honest, even people that aren't necessarily the big supporters of the Trump administration or this president have had good things to say about these accounts. Explain how they work. Explain what they are and how they work.
1: So essentially, a Trump account is, the best way to think about it is it's a starter individual retirement account for kids. So any child that is born between in 2025, 2026, 27 or 28, the government's going to give them, the Treasury's going to give them $1,000 to start this account. Essentially, this account grows tax deferred until the child turns 18, and at that point, the account automatically converts to a traditional individual retirement account. So the money is in essence a way to start children saving early, and earmark the funds for those children's retirement, many years from now when they're 60 years old.
0: So for what do parents, I mean, somebody, you know, as a parent right now and they're listening, what do they need to know about these accounts?
1: So the biggest thing, honestly, is it's a great thing. It really is. But when parents are trying to save for their children's future, it's important to begin with the end in mind and understand what goal they are saving for. These Trump accounts are not intended to be used for education expenses. There are other vehicles like 529s or custodian accounts that can be used in various ways to accomplish those higher education expenses. So the Trump accounts are great, but if the parents' first priority is really saving for college, then perhaps there might be a different vehicle or a better vehicle available to them. With all that being said, especially if they have a child that's born in that window where they get those Treasury contributions of $1,000, that's great. You know, it's free money that's out there. All they have to do, especially since they did the auto enrollment, they really just have to go out there and claim the account. And that's, I think, it's something important to understand as well. When they say they auto enrolled, a better way I think to think about it is they've just removed one of the roadblocks in setting it up. So the account is, if it's unclaimed and your child doesn't fit within that birth window between 2025 and 2028, it's just going to sit there unfunded. But they can more easily now go out to the Trump account website and claim their child's account for them.
2: So you just go to that website and make it happen that way.
1: Correct. Yeah, it's trumpaccounts.gov, G-O-V.
2: And so is this going to have any kind of tax implications, Travis, or anything on families?
1: Not really. So it will eventually for the children, because so the money that's going into this account, the parents don't get any tax deductions for making contributions or anything like that. When the child reaches retirement age and begins to pull out of this account, the contributions won't be taxed as income, but any earnings that gets pulled out will be taxed as ordinary income for the child when they're at retirement age. So for the parents or for the families immediately, there's no tax implications at all. It's really kind of cut and dry from that perspective.
2: One of the things we talked about at the beginning of the broadcast was just about fine print. We were talking about public meetings and the DEP and things like that. I just wonder, have you gone through and read the fine print on this? And I would imagine that you would encourage parents, like, even though it's boring and difficult to understand, it's probably pretty important to dig through that.
1: It is. It is always important to look at the fine print, look at the ins and outs. And that's the thing. It's. I don't want to say nothing's ever as it seems, but things tend to be presented in a certain way, and it's not always the case. Again, the Trump account could be a great option, mm-hmm. but it's really situationally dependent. And selfishly, even if it's not me, but the best advice I give is to sit down with a professional that understands the various options available and create a solid plan for now and in the future for yourself and for your children.
2: Sure.
1: The Trump account might be a good fit. I've got some clients that it's a great fit for. I've got others that it is a horrible idea for them. So it really is situational dependent.
2: What about 30 seconds? Can you explain in 30 seconds what is horrible for some people?
1: Maybe horrible is a little bit strong. There's just better options, right?
2: If the
1: parents are wanting to save for their college education, the Trump account isn't going to make sense.
2: Okay.
1: If they're trying to save to, you know, if their child's young and they're trying to save to buy them a car when they turn 16, Trump account is not the right vehicle.
2: Okay. And I do want to point out, too, that Democrats have praised the program. Maryland's Governor Wes Moore called it a smart policy. And California Governor Gavin Newsom called it one of the best things Trump has done.
1: I'd say overall it's great. And not to say that this will replace Social Security. I think this will be operating in addition to. But this would have been a better program for everybody to start besides Social Security. If this would have been an option years ago and people would have had the choice, this is probably a better way to go.
0: Maybe we'll have you on in the future to talk about the cost of the whole thing. How's that?
1: Yep, sounds good.
0: Travis Willard. He's with Edward Jones. I appreciate you being here, my friend. Thanks a lot. We'll talk soon.
1: Yeah, thanks, guys.
2: Thanks, Travis.
0: We got 6 away from 1 o'clock. We'll close out this hour right after this.
3: We'll be right back. This is Metro News Midday. Metro News, the voice of West Virginia. 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Know the facts. Be in the know with Judith Shumate, candidate for Morgan County Commission. 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
1: Welcome back to the show. Tomorrow is Friday, TGIF. And one of the things that we most look forward to is we get to put another great eatery from around the state of West Virginia in the spotlight. But we depend on you to let us know. In the last couple of weeks, it's came straight from the text lines, 304-TALK, 304. Amanda, I missed last week's show. You guys featured Dolly's. I think it was called Dolly's.
2: Mm-hmm. Diner. Just so many cool
1: desserts.
2: Down
1: in Princeton. Mm-hmm. And I missed that.
2: Yeah, Dolly Lane. And she was fantastic. And all the food looked great. And you can just tell the food's made with a lot of love. But mm-hmm. The desserts. Oh, my goodness, the desserts. But you have to have the sweet and the savory, and she has all that.
1: All right, and you can recommend your favorite. 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
3: Clarification from the White House. I'm Lisa Brady, Fox News. President Trump just posting the U.S. will not be attacking Iran before the midterm elections. Also writing that discussions with Iran are productive and that Iran is in very bad condition. This after reports of preparations to possibly resume full-scale military operations. New arrests near a second U.S. military facility in England.
4: RAF Molesworth is home to a branch of the United States Europe Command and a U.S. Military Intelligence Analysis Center. Two men, Latvian nationals, were found at 2 a.m. today local time inside the base perimeter and were arrested on suspicion of trespass and criminal damage.
3: Fox's Jonathan Savage. The arrest came after security found an abandoned vehicle and a breached fence. Police say so far no link to a suspected plot against a U.S.-run base in Fairfort. Former Venezuelan leader Nicolas Maduro, already facing drug and weapons charges in the U.S., is now also accused of ordering torture and other human rights abuses against thousands of people.
5: They did this for 25 years to stifle political dissent.
3: U.S. Attorney Jamie McDonald says a new indictment also adds the charges for Maduro's wife. The Trump administration accusing a tech giant of abusing a foreign worker program.
6: Vice President J.D. Vance says Microsoft is abusing H-1B visas by firing American workers in favor of lower paid foreign employees.
7: They're coming in and being mistreated by their employers and being used to undercut the wages of American workers.
6: Vance described the visa holders as indentured servants. Citing abuse of the system, Vance says Microsoft is now being suspended from a program to apply for green cards for foreign workers. H-1B visas are intended for employers to recruit high-skilled jobs that are difficult for Americans to fill. Tech companies are the biggest users.
3: Fox's Jared Halpern at the White House. No public response yet from the company. 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
9: It is 3 minutes past the top of the hour in the Panhandle News Network newsroom. Good afternoon, I'm Luke Wiggs. My guest in this morning's Panhandle Live was Berkeley County Clerk Tony Petrucci. He says there's still a need for poll workers in the county.
10: On Election Day, we need about 400 total poll workers, and we're a little lean on that right now. We need about, probably another 30 to be comfortable and maybe have some extras. So our staff and voter registration is working hard with that. Right now, we are going through the training, poll worker training, all this week.
9: He also gave out some early voting information. You can find that complete interview on our Panhandle News Network Spotify page. The rumor continues to persist that U.S. Senator Jim Justice is considering running once again for governor. And he was asked that very question by a number of reporters in Ravenswood yesterday, including Stephen Allen Adams of Ogden Newspapers.
11: I think it's obviously been hinted at that he had been thinking about a run for his old seat as governor of West Virginia. He fell into the same trap that Joe Manchin kind of fell into, where if you've been a chief executive of a state and then you go off to the Senate, it's a different world, not to mention that at least over the last couple of years, there's been some kind of unnamed barbs kind of thrown out across the ether between current Governor Patrick Morrisey and Justice that kind of erupted earlier this summer over the Greenbrier issue.
9: Justice says he expects to make a decision in the next couple of weeks. Marshall University President Brad Smith says the university will face the demographic cliff head on.
12: Smith says that cliff has arrived in Huntington. It's what colleges and universities have faced nationwide, fewer college-age students because of a sharp decline in birth rates. Smith told Marshall's Board of Governors Wednesday that when you back out dual enrollment students, Marshall's enrollment is down slightly. He says Marshall is ready, though, to address the situation.
13: But on campus, we borrowed an adage from President John F. Kennedy, who once said the best time to repair your roof is when the sun is shining.
12: Four efforts are taking place, including focusing on finances, student success, academic fitness, and AI. Smith also says the Marshall for All program that allows for students to finish college debt-free with a job will also have to be adjusted. Recommendations expected by the end of the year. I'm Jeff Jenkins, WVMetroNews.com.
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14: Here is your Panhandle News Network forecast. This afternoon, expect sunny skies and pleasant conditions with a high of 79. Tonight will bring a clear starlit sky with a low of 42. Tomorrow, anticipate sunny and comfortable weather with a high of 76. Tomorrow night will be partly cloudy with a low of 46. With your Panhandle News Network forecast, I'm meteorologist Joe Lundberg.

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1: 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Stephanie Pauly, Ryan Nicholson, our producers today. Amelia Nicely, West Virginia Watch, standing by. We'll get to her in a couple of moments. Also, how Americans are getting ripped off by some of America's biggest companies. Sounds interesting. We'll talk to author Lindsay Owens about that and more. 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
0: 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Here's 13 News and Tonight Live anchor Amanda Barron and Metro News' Dave Allen.
2: Hi, everyone, and welcome to the show. It is Thursday, October 8th, 2026. I'm 13 News and Tonight Live anchor Amanda Barron alongside Dave Allen. Jeff is here with the day's top headlines. I'll let him get situated for just a second. I'm not trying to rush you, sir.
3: No, it's
2: I apologize.
3: Good. It's always like, a rush. It's a big rush when I get on this show.
2: News is a rush, isn't it? Always. That's why we do it. That is why we do it.
3: Take a couple of deep breaths here.
2: There you go. You know what? Somebody taught. I'll let you here. I'll say this. One time, I was covering a verdict in a very high-profile murder case in Erie, Pennsylvania, and it was before you were like we were texting and doing all those things. And I remember I like needed to run to get to my live shot because of course you wanted to be first, right? And I didn't get the message until later. The boss said, "Don't run." I could not talk for 1 second because I had just run like three flights of stairs. And then you walk outside. You know that feeling. You walk. You go to do the. Yeah. I've been there with you before, and you walk outside doing. You're like, it's not a good feeling.
1: And you two are actually in good shape. So imagine me if I were to do
2: it. It was. It's advice I always remember because your little anxiety's up a little bit too because sure. you want to get it right. You sure. want to be first. Amelia, you were a TV reporter too, so you know that feeling of like, ugh. Amelia Nicely's here. She's going to join us with some of her wonderful stuff from West Virginia Watch in a second. All right, what you got for us?
3: Okay, so there's been a posting. Mm-hmm. In fact, you know, you told me about
2: WWK put that out. We have it too.
3: Mm-hmm. We've looked at the court posting and this is in the Alyssa Middleton case. Mm-hmm. So Alyssa Middleton is now the former ambulance driver, Kanawha County, who was charged in the death of John Lucas, the Elkview area man who was dragged under her ambulance mm-hmm. for a couple of miles earlier this year, and he died, and she's charged in connection with the death. The court filing

0: information.
1: Just information right now.
0: It's just a piece of information in the court file. You know, that's what attorneys do. That's what prosecutors do. They take information, and that'll be part of the case. But it is in the public file.
1: It is in the public file, and I reached out to the attorney for Robbie the Lucas family, and I reached out the attorney for the Lucas family too, just to see.
0: To see what the comment would be on what's in the... Now, what is the status of that case? It's waiting, really, to a Supreme Court ruling on another case that Judge Dave Hardy wants to use as a guide for whether there should be a change of venue or not in this case. So you can read it. That's new information we have at WVMetroNews.com. We also have a new story on the West Virginia State grant, Department of Agriculture grant, that they're getting. And then a Bluefield woman who was charged with attempted murder a couple of days ago has been arrested in the Myrtle Beach area. So we've also have that. And so you can read those stories at the website.
1: And if you weren't here at the top of the noon hour, West Virginia State received $26.5 million in grant money from the U.S. Department of Agriculture, National Institute of Food and Agricultural Research Facilities Act program. It is a big title, but it is also a significant amount of money. It's the largest grant to the university in its history. They are second in line for the amount of money that was given to 36 institutions. Texas Tech got about $28 million, and West Virginia State University got $26.5 million. They're very excited about that.
0: Yeah, very excited. We talked to Eric Cage, Daniel Woods did. You can read that. Long, long title to the grant program, but everybody can understand $26.5 million.
2: And he's going to join us live on midday tomorrow.
0: Yeah, it's great.
2: Looking forward to it.
0: All right, there you go.
1: Thank you.
0: All right.
1: Appreciate it.
0: Okay.
1: Deep breath now. Amelia Nicely is here now from West Virginia Watch. It's nice to see you. Thanks for coming in.
3: Yeah, good to see you all. How are you?
1: We're doing all right. Thank you. You write about a group of moms. Moms told that they cannot receive West Virginia child care assistance and operate an LLC at the same time.
3: Yeah. Can I just say something I loved about reporting the story is that parents brought it to me as a news tip. Yeah. And so it's really cool as a journalist when somebody brings a problem to you and you can dig into it.
1: I really enjoy doing that.
3: So we have a state subsidy child care assistance program for low income working parents. They have to be either working or enrolled in school to receive financial assistance. The parents do not see the money. It goes to the child care center that can serve their child. So an issue that I dug into the story is that, and I spoke with mothers who own businesses that have an LLC, which gives them some legal protections, are not able to receive that subsidy if that LLC is their major qualifying way they're showing they're employed. And so I interviewed a mother in Wheeling who owns a cleaning business, and she had to give up her child care subsidy to keep her LLC. She needed those legal protections for her cleaning business. I interviewed another mother in Huntington who owns her own hair salon and nail studio. She could not give up her subsidy. She needed that money. And so she had to pay $400 to dissolve her LLC. And that's brought a lot of stress onto her business. So it is a state policy that's been in place. Most other states who have child care assistance programs do allow the parents to operate an LLC. We do not. And so I just wanted to bring this issue to light. I found it really interesting as we're a state that's really trying to grow our economy, invest in local businesses. This is a hindrance that some of these mothers have found.
2: And I just wonder, because this was news to me, which is...
3: And me too. What I learned about,
2: But you're right. Anytime that somebody can come to a journalist like you guys are and just say, hey, this is an issue you need to look into, and you find something out. I just wonder how many other people, probably other than these folks, probably weren't aware of this.
3: A lot of lawmakers were not aware. I had several text me yesterday saying, that's really interesting. That seems like a fixable problem. There were other parents that didn't want to be on the record. So it's not just these two. There are others who have been dealing with the same issue. And I think, you know, it's important to point out that childcare costs on average $10,000 a year. I'm living it. So it is very expensive. And we don't have enough childcare spots. So these subsidies can really be a lifeline for families who qualify. Again, they have to be working, they have to be in school in our state, as we do have the lowest workforce participation in the country. Childcare is tied to that. So this subsidy is really critical as lawmakers look at economic development. So we'll see. Maybe it's something. I mean, certainly DOHS can change the policy themselves, but maybe we'll see a lawmaker want to see that changed. I'm not sure.
1: Your reporting, Amelia, were you able to find out why these things can't coexist?
3: So I spoke with the communications director over at DOHS, and she said that this policy has been in place since 2007. It was a recommendation of the inspector general to prevent fraud. And I, I

0: And some lawmakers I spoke with said, yeah, there could be some concern there. Mm-hmm. And I get that. So there's probably, maybe there's a way they can figure out how to have stricter require. I don't know. There's probably something sure. there.
1: Yeah. I just was curious as to, you know, yeah. you wanted to say no for saying no's sake. And just one, yeah. just one more. When you, she had to pay money to dissolve her LLC.
0: Yeah. Nearly $400. Yeah.
1: Wow.
0: I know. That really caught me off guard, too. And this mom who works in Huntington, she has used the subsidy to go to cosmetology school to pay for childcare for her two toddlers and now owns her own business. She said, I really feel like I'm being punished for owning my own business. Mm-hmm. And both of the mothers I featured in my story did not want to stay on the subsidy program. They are hoping
1: they
0: to work.
1: Work.
0: Yeah. Mm-hmm. And the mother in Wheeling was only two paychecks away from getting off the subsidy. And now she is having to pay for her child care, and that's setting her back.
2: And this happens so often. And again, we're talking with Amelia Nicely from West Virginia Watch. It happens so often, maybe even well-intentioned, you know, but these people that are trying to do the right thing, but then they're punished for doing the right thing. I talked to a business owner unrelated to this a couple days ago who said he just lost one of his best employees because the business was doing really well, and he was working his guy a little extra. But because he was working a little bit extra, he was going to lose some sort of benefit that he had. So he quit the job.
0: Yeah.
2: I mean, I don't think that's the way that the system was designed to work.
0: Yeah. The benefits cliff is real for so many different government assistance programs we have in a poor state like West Virginia. The child care subsidy certainly has had its issues with benefits cliff. And that big hallmark child care bill that lawmakers mm-hmm. just passed, one of the things that they asked DHS to do is to address the subsidy cliff. So how can we help parents who are starting to make more money not just have their assistance cut out from them? How can we kind of help them taper off of it? Which I think makes sense, right? To help them.
2: I don't think most people would be okay with that.
0: Yeah.
2: Based on, like, especially the people that you talk to. I mean, yeah. I think they would probably be okay with that.
0: And I do want to point out, I mean, child care assistance has been in the national news mm-hmm. for a lot of negativity and fraud. We have heard testimony from DOHS before lawmakers that this program has very, very low to no fraud. So I just wanted to say that because I got a lot of comments on social media that people are using the system. At least according to DOHS, this is not a program where we've seen fraud.
1: And that's what I was just going to say, because, you know, obviously rules get put into place most oftentimes because somebody was doing something that perhaps they weren't supposed to be doing.
0: Absolutely.
1: And so it's like you see the need and understand why perhaps a rule is put into place. But then when it affects people in a way, you know, that is so black and white.
0: Yeah.
1: And things are a little more nuanced. So like you just talked about, have you had a chance to talk with any lawmakers about maybe that kind of a tiered system?
0: Not about the tiered system, but as I said before, a little bit about, is there a middle room for this particular issue? Sure. Can we still protect the continuity of the child care program and its rules while also saying there are people, especially mothers, who need flexibility, who want to own their own businesses, mm-hmm. and LLC gives them the legal protection. You know, I learned more about LLCs through reporting mm-hmm. this story. The woman who owned the salon said, now it is on me. If someone comes in my salon, falls over some hair and says they broke their wrist, it's now they can now sue her, not the business. And that LLC provided that.
2: Yeah, that's the whole that's the whole idea behind LLC.
0: Right. And
2: they can't come after you.
0: Yes, and I felt like she explained that really well. So I think I heard from some lawmakers yesterday they're interested, but you know, session's still a couple months away. We'll see.
1: It'll be here before we know it.
0: Yes, for
1: better or for worse, we're looking forward to it.
0: Yes.
1: And when you think about just the overall situation that we're in right now, where child care providers are scarce. I mean, mm-hmm. and people are closing their doors and things like that. This is, like you said, a real option for these women who are not only like wanting to start their own businesses, and it could be a dad too. So
0: it
1: could be a dad. These just happen to be two moms.
0: Yeah.
1: Like people who want to start their own business, but also like, you know, take care of things with their kids. I mean, that's a real balance. I mean, how many things do you see just if you're doom scrolling and you see like, you know, how do we work 9 to 5 and then be at the pickup line at 3 o'clock and do this and do that. And this is one of those ways that you create. You know, you're a mom of some beautiful children, but how do you do that?
0: Yeah. This program, this child care subsidy program, is definitely one to watch as we get closer to legislative session. This is a program that we pay for by federal temporary anti-poverty dollars. TANF. It was in the news all summer because of the clothing voucher issue. Yeah. So this is one that the governor has flagged that he wants to review the child care subsidy program. So even just the overall program, I don't want to say is in question. I don't want to throw that out there, but there's certainly been some concern coming from the governor's office over it. And so

0: no matter whether they address the LLC issue or not, I would go ahead and predict you'll hear about this program in the upcoming session.
1: And I just wonder when it comes, because I know a little bit about this from my former life as an employee of the Secretary of State's office in the business division with LLCs. I wonder if it'd be too complicated, because you talked about how the amount of income that comes in. Mm-hmm. There are people that have LLCs that establish them that don't necessarily do anything with them, or that maybe just keep them for something that's almost like a crafts, like a hobby or something like that. I wonder if there would be some way, not to get too difficult and more bureaucratic red tape, but to have like a certain percentage, as you mentioned earlier briefly, a certain percentage of your overall income comes. I mean, you may have an LLC, but it's only 5% of your income. It's just something you do on the side to pick up extra bucks. I wonder if that's something that could be looked at. Would, you know, if it's a salon, okay, understandable. But if it's some sort of another LLC that you have, if you could somehow just, you know, I don't know, is that something that you could take a look? Do you think they could take a look at?
0: I think so. I mean, right now you can have a small LLC and qualify for the subsidy. It just can't be your main source of income.
1: Right.
0: I think there's got to be a way to show. I mean, surely there's a way in this day and age to show, this is my sole source of income, but it's a legitimate business, and it's how, and I need it in order, I need the childcare in order to keep this business. I think there's got to be a way.
1: That becomes more of a tax department or something like that.
0: Or maybe a local DOHS office that can vet
1: exactly.
0: these businesses. Because, you know, in Wheeling and Huntington, these are not large areas. I think it would be pretty easy to determine, is this a legitimate business and where are the tax documents, et cetera.
2: When you just think about the time Ashton McLeod, who's in your article, that they took to appeal the loss of the child care subsidy, you know, the red tape that they went through, did they tell you that was exhausting?
0: Yeah, it was exhausting. It was expensive. And really, they stopped fighting because they would have to pay for an attorney. And that was more money leaving their pockets.
3: And they were already paying $400 to dissolve the LLC.
0: Yeah. So I think, I mean, it's so hard to get a business off the ground, right? Mm-hmm. But we really need economic development in West Virginia. So I was really happy to highlight this issue. I like writing about childcare and issues infecting mothers. And 6 months ago, I had no idea this was going on. So I was really interested in it. So
2: thanks
0: for letting me talk about it.
2: You're always blazing a trail. We appreciate you, Amelia.
1: Just kind of curious, though, before we let you go. Now, here we're, you know, less than a month away from Election Day.
0: Oh, yes.
1: And
0: that's why I look really tired.
1: And we're already starting to look ahead to maybe what this session is going to look like. There's been interims going on. You know, there have been. What are you hearing out there? What do you think some of the big things could be? We're going to have you on plenty of times between now and then. But
0: so, I mean, school funding formula is something certainly to watch, but not even how they'll fix it, if they'll fix it. I mean, I talk to both the House and Senate education chairs pretty frequently. There is not 100% go to update that school funding formula. And so I think that's something to watch. And we've heard the governor's office say they want to do something. We don't know what. So I think school funding and just the state budget, I know everyone out there is falling asleep, but we, you know, there have been so many changes on the federal level that are affecting our budget, Medicaid, SNAP, et cetera. So I think I'm going to be in that House Finance Committee a lot this coming session. So
1: it's interesting to me, though, that you would say that we don't know if anything's going to be done, or you talked to, or you've even talked to, every legislator, it seems like out there, you know, is saying something's got to be done. It's hard for me to believe that there are many that are going to go, "Hope, we're good.
0: Yes.
1: We're good." Not doubting you. I'm just saying it's hard for me to follow that mindset.
0: I don't think that anyone doubts it's an issue anymore, but it's just the will to get a hefty price tag through the finance committees.
1: Mm-hmm.
0: That's difficult, especially in a year where our budget is, I don't want to say it's struggling, but I mean, there's going to be some issues next year because of federal changes, revenue, whatever. So yeah, I mean, Senator Amy Grady, who's chair of the Senate Ed Committee, she categorized it to me as a coin flip as to whether things will get through. And so, I mean, I certainly think that's going to be a hot topic, because if it doesn't go through, we're going to have some very difficult situations, more difficult than now for these school districts. So we'll see.
1: And when you start talking about a coin flip, you know, let's remember what we're talking about, what we are deciding on. This is not deferring the kickoff. This is kids and education we're talking about.
0: Yes, absolutely.
2: Of course, tonight in Boone County is the meeting to decide on the school closures.
0: Yeah.
2: There.
0: Yeah. And I'm currently working on a project about special education funding, which is a part of that puzzle. We're seeing a lot of these counties really in crisis, not being able to afford special education services. So
1: Amelia Nicely, West Virginia Watch, always a pleasure to have you on the show.
0: Thank you.
2: Thank you.
1: Thanks a lot. We'll be back after this.

0: We'll be right back. This is Metro News Midday. Metro News, the voice of West Virginia.
1: Did you hear that? Oh man, there's something up there.
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12: One of the things people are really getting into right now, in addition to the leaves, and you can go to the West Virginia Tourism website to find out like where things are at their peak right now. But the paranormal trails, easy for me to say, are up. They're running. People are getting excited about it. They're already seeing more people wanting the opportunity to get out there. And because it's kind of a twofer, you can get like a little of their fall foliage fix, and you can also enjoy those trails. So you can go to the West Virginia Tourism website where they're making sure that everybody knows where all those trails are. It's a fun time of year, spooky season, as they call it.
11: I was amazed last Thursday when my wife and I left to go down to Virginia Beach, and then when we came back on Sunday, in that short of a

0: amount of time, at least in that part, you know, heading down to Greenbrier County and on into Virginia, how quickly that the leaves had changed between Thursday and Sunday. It was incredible.
1: Yeah. This, somebody text in and tell me what it is called, but it's like that really tall, like wispy kind of like weed or grass. It's along the side of the highways. I was driving back from Cleveland on Sunday in Wood County on I-77. It is stunning right now. Like, I was like, wow, that is an almost heaven picture right there. We're back with more Midday after this. Stay with us.

0: And now we'll go to the Metro News Anchor Desk for a check of local news. 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
1: West Virginia Metro News, I'm Jeff Jenkins. Opportunities are coming for flood victims in Fayette, Kanawha, and Harrison counties from a new federal disaster declaration. Following storms in August, the declaration came from the White House last night. We have reaction from the counties at WVMetroNews.com. Let's enjoy these next few days of sunny skies in West Virginia, because meteorologists expect rain from what's called Hurricane Isis. That's expected to arrive in West Virginia on Sunday. National Weather Service meteorologist John Peck on the tracking.
2: The remnants from this tropical system will be moving up into the lower Ohio Valley. That'll bring moisture up into our area. Pretty strong lift associated with that. So we'll be squeezing out some precipitation. We've been pretty dry for several days. We're getting pretty crispy out there, actually. So this rain will be a welcome relief for most.
1: Until then, lots of sunshine. Maybe some clouds working in on Saturday with highs in the 70s. All smiles, West Virginia State University. After learning that the U.S. Department of Agriculture has chosen it for a $26.5 million grant to help funding for its new agriculture school, State President Eric Cage says state received the second highest grant amount.
3: We may not be the largest institution in the country or in the state, but we have the talent, the expertise, the vision, and determination to compete with the very best.
1: Cage says the high school building will be state-of-the-art. The State Department of Agriculture will also have labs in that building to be built in Institute. 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
4: Come on, Liam, let's go. 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Oh, come on, use your head. 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
1: The Boone County Board of Education meets this evening with votes scheduled on proposed school closings in Van and Whitesville. The students would be sent to existing schools in Seth and Madison. Previews of some key high school football games set for tomorrow night in West Virginia starting to pop up this afternoon at our website, WVMetroNews.com. Joe Brocato, Greg Carey, taking a look at those games, some of those key games across the state, including Morgantown and Martinsburg. From the Metro News Anchor Desk, I'm Jeff Jenkins.
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1: Welcome back to Metro News Midday. Hope you're having a great Thursday. Our next guest is the author of Gouged and the executive director of the Groundwork Collaborative. Her name is Lindsay Owens, and she joins us now on Metro News Midday. We're glad that you're here.
2: Thanks so much for having me.
1: You're welcome. You write this book, Gouged, The End of a Fair

0: price and what it means for your wallet. We're all thinking right now, Lindsay, about just this extraordinary time where, you know, you can look at your grocery bill from, you know, 3 years ago or even to now, and you can't even imagine that you're in the same stratosphere as we are paying so much more for different things. Tell us a little bit more about your book.
1: Yeah, look, prices are sky high right now. I mean, it's really eye-popping, and there are a lot of reasons for that. There is a war in Iran that is pushing up gas prices, and that's filtering through to all sorts of things we buy. The tariffs increase the cost of imports. That's going to set families back from anything on back-to-school supplies to Halloween costumes.
0: Yeah.
1: But my book is really about a different reason. My book is about the ways in which corporate America is getting better at getting further and further into our wallets and the new technologies they're deploying to help them with that effort.
0: One of the things that is just incredible, DoorDash. Tell us about what you say you found about DoorDash.
1: Yeah, so one of the things that I do is look at patents. What companies tell the U.S. Patent Office, the technologies they're building and taking the trouble to get the exclusive rights to. And one of the things we found is that DoorDash had a patent for something called an agitation index. This was a whole host of things that they were tracking to sort of measure how hungry you were and therefore, you know, what offerings they might give you and potentially what prices they might give you. This included things like how quickly you scrolled, how jerkily you scrolled, whether your phone battery was low. But DoorDash isn't the only person here. Companies compile consumer sensitivity scores, consumer intelligence scores, they call them. Intelligent consumers get a deal, less intelligent consumers get soaked. They compile this from data they collect about us, what we purchase online, our mouse movements. If we log in from a phone or a computer, all of that gives them more and more information about us that they can then use to sort of turn around and use against us in pricing decisions and discounting decisions.
0: It's interesting, too, because it's not illegal for them. None of this is illegal.
1: Yeah, look, we hand over a lot of our data. When we sign into an app, you know, we are giving companies a pretty elaborate look at our purchasing patterns. It is absolutely the case that you leave a data breadcrumb trail for companies online when you shop online. Many apps track your location. They know if you're getting close to the store, probably you're going to end up making the purchase. They could probably hike the prices. So there's a lot of ways in which companies are now using the data they collect about us, not just for advertising, but also pricing.
2: Just wonder, because so many people use these apps these days, and you know, and there's no putting the ketchup back in a bottle, as they say. But what would you like to see some of these companies do? Because obviously, you know, as Amanda said, what they're doing is not illegal. But if you were going to go into a boardroom with the heads of some of these companies that you mentioned, what would you like to see them do to rectify this situation, in your opinion?
1: Yeah, well, I have just come out with some asks for Walmart. We analyzed their patents and just found a horrifying array of technologies that the company has built and patented to collect data on us that could be used in the future to overcharge us. And, you know, they've said just because they patented it doesn't mean they're using it. And I've said, look, pull back the patent. You can pull back a pending patent. If you're not planning to use this, you don't need the patent. You can relinquish your existing patents. I've asked them to do that. And I think at this point, given how much anxiety consumers have about new technologies that Walmart is using, it's probably time for them to get an independent audit so that somebody who doesn't have quite as much skin in the game can help consumers know what's going on with the electronic shelf labels, what's going on with the patents, what's going on with their new AI chat assistant, Sparky, and how is our data being used by those different technologies at Walmart?
0: Yeah, Sparky's always trying to get me to add something else to my cart, you know?
1: Well, the Walmart CEO can't stop crowing about how Sparky cart totals are 40% higher than non-Sparky cart totals, and it would be good to know more about what Sparky's up to and how it might be using your data.
0: Lindsay Owens is the president and CEO of the economic think tank Groundwork Collaborative. She's the author.

0: of gouge, the end of a fair price, and what it means for your wallet. Was there any one particular instance, Lindsay, that sparked this book for you?
1: You know, I started looking at what investors were telling their, what CEOs were telling their investors back when inflation started in 2021. And what I was surprised by is how happy many of these CEOs were about inflation. They felt like they were absolutely able to pass along their rising costs, but they were using the cover of inflation as an excuse to go for more and to roll out some of these new technologies that had been sitting on the shelf. And that really got my curiosity going, and I started digging in to better understand all of the new technologies that companies are deploying in their pricing practices these days. And, you know, what I found is pricing used to be simple. How much does it cost a company to make it, add their profit margin, and put it on a sticker? And today it's a highly engineered science, using AI companies and physicists and engineers to get better and better at nickeling and diming us. And I think it's time to return to the fair price, the standard posted fair price, the price tag. We've had it for 150 years. I don't want it to go extinct.
2: As consumers, what advice, as we close, Lindsay, what would be your advice to them? To the person listening to this interview right now, they're saying, well, you know, I use these things. I do Uber. I do DoorDash, Walmart, Sparky. What would your advice be to the consumer?
1: They figure out how much they can overcharge you by running experiments on you. Turn the experiment back on them. Before you buy plane tickets or pick up an Uber, you know, have your spouse log on at the same time. See if one of you gets a better deal. Friends leaving a concert or a football game together this weekend, everyone sign into Uber at the same time. See if one of you is getting served a better price. Go with the lower price. Change how you comparison shop. Not enough to look across brands. You got to look within brands. How much is it in the app? How much is it on the website? How much is it when you're logged in? How much is it in the brick and mortar store? But I admit, I don't think it should be consumers' job to duck and dodge and bob and weave and figure out how to beat the machine. And if you follow my advice, you'll lose something else, even if it saves you money. You'll lose your time. Corporations are stealing our time. They're banking on us not doing this kind of stuff. And that's a big part of how they're overcharging us.
0: And it's just interesting to shed some light on these, how these algorithms are treating us and how they're being used. It's a really eye-opening book that you have here. Where can people find out more, and where can they read more about your book and get your book?
1: Yeah, you can get the book wherever books are sold. We've got a website, gougedbook.com, and my organization publishes all of our experiments and our analyses, including our latest analysis of Walmart's patents. You can find those at groundworkcollaborative.org.
0: It's really very interesting. And, you know, at a time when there's so much information available to all of us, it's incumbent upon all of us to learn as much as we can. But your book really puts it all in one place.
1: Yeah, thanks. I really feel like shining a spotlight on this is an important part of how we get it fixed. And frankly, sometimes consumers raising their voices is enough to get these companies to change their practices. We have experienced that a few times in recent years with my organization, exposing a company's practices, there being enough backlash that the company, you know, without lawmakers needing to get involved, actually agrees to stop a practice once and for all.
0: I'm never going to look at some of these, like, push these little alerts I get on my phone the same again. You know, it's going to be a different mindset.
1: These pricing practices is really stunning.
0: Yeah. Yeah. All right. Well, thanks for joining us. We appreciate it.
1: Appreciate the time. Thanks for having me.
0: Welcome.
2: 143. We're back after this.
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13: Welcome back to the show. It is 1:48. Metro News Midday, heard all over the great state of West Virginia. Great radio stations, including our newest one, WMOV in Ravenswood. Big shout out to those folks. We are glad to be on the air there. Always glad to have these folks with us. Folks from AARP are here, including Tom Hunter. How you doing, Tom?
14: WMOV, that's a station I may be familiar with.
13: Have you ever heard of it?
14: I think I've heard of it, yeah.
13: Can you spell WMOV?
14: The Mid-Ohio Valley, WMOV, since 1957. Tom Sussman, a great radio interrupt there.
13: There you go. There you go.
15: Very okay. Nice. Great to have,
13: go ahead.
15: Susan LaFue's here with us as well. Yeah. Do you have any radio shout-outs you need to give? Just this wonderful station. Oh, very nice. We're glad that you guys are here. You guys are gearing up to really make people be aware of fraud that continues to happen. I was just talking with a friend of mine the other day. He has one of those like green dot cards. It is a card, and he's you know struggling to find. I'm not calling them out. Please know that. I'm just saying like. He's struggling with like a lot of phone calls now and fraud and things like, problems right now. And I just wonder how something like this event that

0: you guys are hosting is going to help people like him to kind of be able to wade through those waters.
1: It's a great event. It's called a telephone town hall meeting. And what that is folks can call in. It's almost like a live radio show, kind of like this. Mm-hmm. And we're going to have two of the United States attorneys with us. We're going to have Moore Capito and Matthew Harvey. Mm-hmm. And they're going to talk about all of the frauds and scams that are going on in West Virginia, mm-hmm. steps you can take, and things that they're doing to combat this fraud. And people can call in next Tuesday at 10 a.m. They can listen in on their phone. And then if they want to ask questions live on the air, they can hit *3 on their telephone keypad and be connected to ask questions of these United States attorneys about what they could do.
0: Sure. And there are good companies out there. And I was not calling out that particular company. I'm just saying there are bad actors sometimes deal with these things. And that's a problem. So I want to clarify. I was not calling them out in any way.
2: Yeah. Moore Capito was actually on Talkline yesterday, and he was kind of hyping this event up. He's very excited about it. I'm sure Mr. Harvey is as well, because it's great to have those two to take part in this. Talk about the importance of that.
3: Well, we're thrilled to have the federal prosecutors that are out there every day fighting these crimes through the federal court system to be a part of this event. And Davis is part of a broader effort on our part as part of Cybersecurity Awareness Month, which is October. So we're doing a lot to try to educate consumers on how to keep themselves safe, their data safe during this critical time where the scammers are so good at what they do and with the advances in technology. And we've talked a lot about AI and how it's unfortunately being used for bad as much as it's being used for good these days by these criminals. It's important to try to stay a step ahead of these guys. And through Tuesday's Teletown Hall event, an interactive event where we can talk with prosecutors through other education efforts AARP is doing on a national level, we feel like we're trying to do all we can to make sure consumers are informed.
0: And it's so easy right now, because if you're frustrated with a service that you're using or something, you know, it's, you might get a phone call and think, oh, this is the person that's going to help me. I'll just give them my social security number. I'll just give them that code, or I'll give them my address, and it all adds up.
1: A big one that we're seeing now is someone calls you impersonating your bank, mm-hmm. and they say, oh, there's been a breach and you need to do X, Y, and Z with your money. Maybe pull it all out and wire it over to this mm-hmm. safer account mm-hmm. that is actually just giving your money to the scam artists. That's a big one that we've been seeing recently, and people are taking out their life savings and they think that it's their actual bank calling them to do it. And then they're asking them to put them in these cryptocurrency machines that I wasn't really aware of them until last year, but they're all over the place.
3: Yeah, the crypto ATMs, which we've been on your show mm-hmm. to talk about the legislation that was passed here in West Virginia regarding those devices. And a lot of those devices, a lot of states have completely outlawed those crypto ATM machines as well. Another area, Amanda, where we're seeing a lot of concern is Medicare open enrollment starts next week.
0: Okay.
3: So for a lot of older West Virginians, older Americans that are getting ready to go through Medicare open enrollment, the two things you need to know is unsolicited contact about Medicare is highly suspicious. If somebody calls and asks you for your Medicare information or your Social Security number or to verify your Medicare ID number, be very suspicious of that, and understand Medicare is never going to reach out and contact you out of the blue. So you'll see phone scams are going to pop up, or online scams where they try to initiate contact with you through an instant message, through a text message to get you to respond. Medicare is not going to do that, so please be wary of that.
2: It is every year. I mean, we see, and now with AI, it's like putting on steroids. I mean, there's so many different frauds and scams out there, and now AI opens up and a completely different whole different can of worms, guys.
3: It absolutely does. And for Medicare, you know, the big things to remember around open enrollment, we have great resources here on a state level with the West Virginia SHIP program, the state health insurance program. There's a state health insurance program in each state, and those are advocates or navigators, if you will, that can help you navigate through the open enrollment process. They're not affiliated with any insurance company, so they don't have a dog in the hunt. So it's a great resource in terms of reaching out and being able to talk through the Medicare open enrollment options for you, because those enrollment options change year to year depending mm-hmm. on what your drug coverages are. You might have a drug that's covered under the plan this year, but it may not be covered under the same plan next year. So we encourage folks to look at those SHIP resources, and they can reach out to the West Virginia SHIP offices as well. There's an 800 number for SHIP offices they can contact as well, 877-839-2675. So that's a great resource in terms of open enrollment to make sure you're talking to the right folks and you're not getting scammed.
2: We've got about 20-30 seconds here. Give us all the details on the Teletown Hall.
1: It's a Tuesday, October 13th. 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And you can also find a link on our Facebook page.
3: Yeah, it'll be streaming live on our AARP West Virginia Facebook channel. So you can watch the event there. If you want to participate, call that 800 number to get in and ask a question of the U.S. attorneys.
0: Yeah, don't be shy. They want you to come.
3: Absolutely.
0: I had a chance to talk with Moore last night on the WWQ Plus app. And they want people to join in. He says it's going to be the best one in the country. There you go.
2: He said it. So, got to spike that ball, guys. Make sure it works out. Hey, we appreciate you both being here, and keep up all the good work that you're doing for the people of West Virginia. We appreciate you being here.
3: Thanks for having us. We always appreciate the time.
2: All right. We'll take a break. We'll close out the show right after this.
4: We'll be right back. 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
1: They'll be able to help you somewhere else.
2: All right.
1: All right, on this Friday, I'm on assignment tomorrow.
2: She is on assignment tomorrow. I'm on assignment to be here tomorrow. Right. We have the lunch spot tomorrow. We put in another great eatery in the spotlight. Mark Curtis will join us, as he does every Friday. Also, WVU President Michael T. Minson will be on the show tomorrow. And West Virginia State President Eric Cage. It's an exciting day on campus and institute.
1: Lots of university presidents. Of course, they got that huge grant from the USDA, $26.5 million. Second to Texas Tech.
2: Amazing.
1: Talk about agriculture. It's a lot of agriculture to talk about, and you guys will tomorrow.
2: Enjoy your assignment tomorrow. I will be back with you flying the ship solo. We'll see you then. Till then, have fun and love somebody. It's Metro News Midday.
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3: New attacks on Iran for now. Elisa Brady, Fox News. The commander-in-chief appears to be ruling them out before the midterm elections.
4: The U.S. will not be attacking Iran anytime prior to the November 3rd midterm elections, President Trump says. Writing in a social media post, his administration is having productive discussions with the Islamic Republic of Iran. He says U.S. sanctions and a naval blockade will remain in full force, and oil will continue to transit through the Strait of Hormuz. In recent days, the president has signaled he believes the conflict with Iran will end soon with either a deal or renewed airstrikes. The president and other administration officials also say Iran's economy is on the brink of collapse.
3: Fox's Jared Halpern at the White House, the president posting after reports of preparations for possible strikes. President Trump just kicking off a summit celebrating scientific innovation.
5: In the golden age of America, this is the golden age.
3: Honoring tech leaders, including the Microsoft CEO, just hours after the company was suspended from a U.S. visa program. Accused of abusing it by replacing American workers with foreign workers. Microsoft just out with a statement denying that, saying it looks forward to providing the administration with additional information. Venezuela's ousted leader Nicolas Maduro and his wife, Celia Flores, now face more charges in the U.S., accused in a new indictment of ordering torture and other human rights abuses against thousands of people, including some Americans.
6: Maduro, Flores, and other Venezuelan leaders tried to silence political opposition through murder and threats to murder victims' families, electric shock, asphyxiation, starvation, so-called punishment cells, beatings, and rape.
3: U.S. Attorney Jamie McDonald calls it the epitome of corruption. Maduro and Flores were captured by the U.S. military in January, previously pleading not guilty to other counts. 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
8: It is 3 minutes past the top of the hour in the Panhandle News Network newsroom. Good afternoon. I'm Luke Wiggs. A member of the Morgan County Sheriff's Office has been arrested for domestic battery. Morgan County Sheriff Johnny Walter announced in a news release that Deputy Christopher Roper was arrested Wednesday morning after state police responded to a disturbance. Roper, a corporal within the county sheriff's office, was charged with one count of domestic battery. The sheriff's office placed him on administrative leave following his arrest. The 51-year-old Roper posted a $5,000 personal recognizance bond. He pled not guilty during his arraignment on Wednesday. Morgan County Prosecuting Attorney's Office has asked for a special prosecutor in this case. We will continue to update this story. A guest in this morning's Panhandle Live was Berkeley County Clerk Tony Petrucci. He gave the details for early voting.
9: Early voting starts October 21st and goes through October 31st. Three places will be here at the Dunn Building as the requirement by law to have one here. We also have the Beddington Ruertan, and we have changed the third one to the South Berkeley Fire Company up in up there in Inwood, the large facility, not the little satellite place that we had the last couple elections.
8: There's a handful of high-profile write-in candidates this November around the Mountain State, and Petrucci says those votes will get counted the same day as provisional ballots.
9: That's actually tabulated on the day of canvass, if it's a write-in type thing. Provisional ballots aren't counted until a canvass, which is 5 days after the election.
8: You can find that complete interview on our Panhandle News Network Spotify page. Also on this morning show, we got to hear from Mary Beth Blair. She's the president of the 47th annual Mountain State Apple Harvest Festival.
10: This is my first year coming in as president. I've been on the board, like I said, since 2018. And this year is obviously extra heavy for me as far as the load and the haul. But my perspective on apple harvest is so much different this year. It's always been from a marketing standpoint and how do I promote the festival? But this year, it's more of a, how do we continue to do what our mission is, which is to pass on the apple heritage of this region to the next generation?
8: Stay tuned. Your complete AccuWeather forecast is coming up in just a moment. 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
11: Here is your Panhandle News Network forecast. This afternoon, expect sunny skies and pleasant conditions with a high of 79. Tonight will bring a clear starlit sky with a low of 42. Tomorrow, anticipate sunny and comfortable weather with a high of 76. Tomorrow night will be partly cloudy with a low of 46. With your Panhandle News Network forecast, I'm meteorologist Joe Lundberg.

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2: All right. Hello, West Virginia. Let's do this. We're back for more in the 304. Time to get it done in this 681. Time to start this three-hour audio tour for Thursday, October the 8th, 2026. Metro News Hotline comes to you from the Selengo Law Studios. 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Here we go. Beautiful Thursday here in the old WV. 74 glorious degrees as we come on the air here at our flagship 580 WCHS, 1111 Virginia Street East, just down a couple of... Coop, how far are we from Charleston Catholic High School? Are we 100 yards from the high school? Maybe 150?
3: I don't know. From our parking lot where the station vehicles park to the corner, I don't think that's 100 yards. I think it's probably like 75.
2: Yeah. Well, you walk it. You walk it.
3: Yeah, that's what I mean. I don't think it's 100
2: yards. When my driver drops me off, I look over and see you. Yes. Yeah. But
3: You're the one in the Hummer limo the other day. Parking in the middle of the street. I always wondered who that
2: You're
3: was.
2: Parking in the middle of the street. That's me. Speaking of parking, man, business must be good upstairs. Our parking lot is full, dude.
3: I honestly have no idea who's here. Hello, people.
2: Hello, people.
3: Yeah, there is a lot of people.
2: Hello, friends. You know, so that's good.
3: I think part of it too is that 3 o'clock is almost like the pre end of day a lot of times, and I think that in starting the show at two, that you're getting here, it's still kind of in the meat of the day.
2: Yeah,
3: you know, it's like there's still like meetings are starting instead of ending. Things like that. Like 2 o'clock is still considered sort of early enough in the day, whereas 3 o'clock is getting to later in the day. So I think there's just more people here.
2: Yeah.
3: Salespeople don't leave, they have to stop in a couple places on the way home, of course, and so you leave a little early so you can hit those businesses on the way home.
2: There you go. I like how, look at you. You think like management.
3: I was in sales for years.
2: That's good.
3: Management for 3 decades.
2: Yeah, you know what, though? Those 3 o'clock meetings,
3: Well, it depends on where they are. I had a job before that all the late in the day meetings always took place off of out of the office.
2: Right.
3: And so you would have them at like 3:30, and if the right person was starting those meetings, those meetings lasted like 45 minutes.
2: Oh.
3: And then you're already at an establishment where maybe you would want something to drink and
2: This is going to push past 5 o'clock. That's not going to work for me. You know, that's not going to work for me. But anyway.

0: We had to have a whole conversation about it because we had some extracurricular activities the night before, and we both realized leaving at 6, no problem, no traffic. Yeah. Leaving at 5 in our first couple weeks doing it, zero problem. There's literally no traffic going home. It's really, really nice. I was surprised about that.
1: Well, let me ask you, Ryan, how much would you charge Coop and I if you would do like a personalized Charleston traffic report for 5 p.m. for the two of us? Just like a little closed system, just like a special personalized traffic report for Coop and I. How much would that cost us?
2: Like, how? What type of basis? Is this like a salary basis, or is this like a certain amount per report?
1: I don't know. I'm thinking maybe, what do you think, Coop? How much is that worth for a personalized map of from here to your domain? How much is that worth?
0: Like from Ryan?
1: Yeah, from Ryan. What do you think? is that worth like 78 cents or like $1.80?
0: Is he going to sign it?
1: Well,
2: I'll say
1: just on the phone, you know, just a, like a little text message on the phone.
0: I see.
1: Heads up, Coop. Two lights ahead. Blah blah blah. That kind of thing.
0: Yeah, I don't know.
1: How much would you be willing to?
2: I would charge Coop $10, and I would charge you $50.
1: That sounds about right.
2: Is closer to the station than you are.
1: Is he? Is he really?
0: Less traffic anyway.
1: I bet. Is he really? I don't know.
2: Where do you live, Dave? What's your full home address?
1: No, I don't really want to reveal that.
0: Social Security number while you're at it?
1: I talk a little bit about where I live. My neighbors listen to the show.
2: Who do you bank with?
1: Who do you bank with?
0: Who's the executor of your estate?
1: What a wonderful opening line for a relationship. I'm very glad to meet
0: anymore,
1: you. Who do you bank with?
0: Anymore, it's hard to tell.
1: I suppose that's true.
2: It's okay, Dave. Your money's insured by the federal government. We want the bank's money, not yours.
1: That's right. Coop, Yankees, Padres, Braves.
0: By the way,
1: one of us.
0: Don't think that I don't see your wording in the notes around Yankees games when it comes to the Rays. Like yesterday, I think three times in two entries you put, yet again, the Yankees lose to the Rays.
1: Okay. Yeah, I slipped that in there, I guess. I thought just briefly. Oh, okay. You know, it's been a while since we've had hat talk.
0: Okay.
1: You know, and we haven't had a hat talk segment since we moved to the 2 and 5.
2: We do need to get a haberdasher on call as like a segment guest.
1: That's really not a very bad idea. I actually like that idea.
2: Yeah.
1: So very briefly last night, Coop, I said to Linda, I go, you know, I think I'm going to wear one of my multiple Rays hats to work tomorrow.
0: Nice.
1: As a conversation starter. And without skipping a beat, she says, you don't wear hats. You're too old for hats. Okay. So.
0: Even like one of those Russian hats while you're out, like with a metal detector?
1: I know. Have you seen the ads on some of those obscure channels that try to say men should wear like English driving caps at some point in their life?
0: Yeah.
1: No, but no, I thought a little bit about it. So they are kind of my adopted team a little bit. So I was, you know, but it is interesting to see the way fans are kind of reacting to the way these teams have been eliminated.
0: Yeah, and you know? Well, the Yankees thing had the extra thing. The Yankees should probably be glad the fan interfered with that home run in turn, because they were just going to get beat anyway. And so at least now they have like something to beat on. You know, like, if he wouldn't have caught that home run, maybe we wouldn't have got swept.
1: Uh-huh. Who amongst us still remembers Jeffrey Mayer?
0: Yeah, right.
1: Right?
0: Yeah.
1: From that playoff game against the Orioles back in the day.
0: Hat talk very briefly. I found this, and this is just a sign of getting older, of course, and this will matter most of folks probably in the Kanawha Valley. But I think you gave me years ago a Alley Cats hat.
1: Mm-hmm.
0: And
1: batting practice cap.
0: Yeah, a beautiful hat. Like, it's in perfect shape. And I wear that thing around quite a bit. That's one of my go-to hats. And I wear it around when I run out of the house and stuff a lot. And I was I was at a place last night that I go to relatively frequently, and the person behind the counter was like, hey, I see you wear that hat in here all the time, and that's a really sweet hat. Who is that?
1: Oh, okay. I can kind of match that.
0: And I'm just like, man, this was a baseball team here like not that long ago.
2: Yeah, I.

0: ever even seen the logo?
1: Yeah, I didn't move here until like 2016, and even I know who the Alley Cats are.
0: I mean, she was on the young side, but I'm like, you've never even seen like the to know?
2: When the West Virginia Power fired up the very first game, I bought a batting practice cap with their old logo. And that was one of my designated hats that I kept in the car. Well, I liked it so much, I took it to the beach and in St. Pete. So I would wear this cap all the time, and nobody ever asked about it. Nobody ever asked about it. And I used to wear it sometimes when I would travel for games. So I flew up to do a game from St. Pete at Bowling Green. And so I'm at this game in Bowling Green, and somebody yelled at me, "Hey, man, that's a nice West Virginia Power cap." It turned out the guy had interned for the club.
0: Nice.
2: Okay.
0: Nice.
2: So that was the only time outside of the city of Charleston I have ever been noticed by anybody for wearing that particular cap.
0: It's strange how stuff like that happens.
2: But last night I was just rooting for more games, man. I want all these series to go five because we're coming down to the end of it. We just don't have that many more games. And the Hot Stove League is okay, but it's not as good as games. You know, it's not as good as... When do the Reds Hot Stove League start?
0: It's usually the week after the World Series ends.
2: Yeah, yeah. So we've got that. We got a lot of football stuff to talk about today. Wanted to get into a couple other things I thought were pretty interesting. Did you see this... did you see this note about Disney Plus? Disney Plus, they just announced that Disney Plus is going to have the Super Bowl.
1: Oh.
2: So they're going to put the Super Bowl. Now it's going
0: to ABC too.
2: No, ABC's got it.
0: Okay.
2: ESPN's got it. But for the first time ever, Disney Plus is going to have the Super Bowl in English and in Spanish. And they're also they're announcing that at least two Monday Night Football games are going to be going to Disney Plus in addition to where they normally land next year. Do you think there will be a time, and I think this is a kind of a relevant conversation in light of the fact that Skydance is now done. The deal is done. The stock market symbol is out. You know, the Ellisons now own the majority of sports media franchise rights. It's incredible when you take a look at all the stuff they own.
0: Media rights in general.
2: Yeah. Do you think there will be a point in the future where the Super Bowl will not be on free TV?
1: No.
2: You don't?
1: No. I think it'll be behind a paywall forever, and we'll all like it.
2: And we'll all like it.
1: We'll all like it. We'll all be happy and satisfied.
0: The only thing, and I think the answer to that question is, if there's ever a time when the ad charges that the streamer or whatever make and the promise of exposure can match what you get over free TV. I mean, that's the thing with the Super Bowl is we always talk about how much the network can charge. The network can charge so much is because NBC, ABC, CBS, whatever is ubiquitous, still generally ubiquitous in television homes. You can get it for free still by putting up rabbit ears for a limit, I think, for another year or two.
2: Right.
0: Until they take that away from you as well. But maybe after that point, after they force everybody to go to like digital rabbit ears, and then they force you to buy like when cable is truly no longer free, which is coming, if everybody didn't know that, it is coming, where you'll no longer be able to get free cable over the air. Maybe after that, it would make sense. It doesn't seem like it would make sense to me before that, because the reason that you can charge so much is because you can promise so many eyeballs.
2: Exactly.
0: And I just don't know that any streamer can promise the same amount of eyeballs right now that free network television can.
2: So Disney Plus will have the Super Bowl this year, and it'll still be on ESPN. And on Disney Plus, you'll be able to get your choices of the language feed. It'll be there in English or in Spanish. A couple of other stories I thought that were kind of interesting. Listen to this story. This is a true story, okay? A woman in Milwaukee is facing six felony charges after posing as a substitute teacher at her former high school. Amy Jones, 23.
0: This is insane.
2: Entered Rufus King International High School on September 24th, spending nearly three class periods cursing at students, using racial slurs, and asking lewd questions. She allegedly called one student fat boy and asked another if she wanted to be a stripper or a hooker. First of all, doesn't this sound like the script of a Seth Rogen movie? where, like,
0: you know what?
2: One of the characters in a Seth Rogen movie would want to get back at something that happened when they were in high school, so they would pretend to be a substitute teacher and then get into school and do something like this.
0: In the way that half of the movies that he made to start his career probably wouldn't be made anymore, that is probably very apt. I think that's probably true.
1: At first, look, when I heard the premise of this story, I thought it was going to be like Catch Me If You Can, where they go in, they actually teach the class well, and they don't get found out until after the fact. I thought that would have been...
0: Now, this is quite mean, I think.
1: This is very mean and very uncouth.
2: This woman could get 21 years in prison.
1: Yeah.
2: That's the maximum sentence for this. For sneaking in to her old high school and yelling at people for like 90 minutes. Seems pretty crazy.
1: We do have to, like, this is a high school, right?
2: Yeah.
1: So that means it's full of hormonal teenagers. And having a substitute teacher that cruel might not, well, not even a real substitute teacher. Just having a person in there that mean could a number on
0: There's
1: them,
0: also you know? A bit of a question. What if, I mean, I guess... Be glad all that she came with was words.
2: Yeah. Well, yeah, that's right. It's a serious story, but it's just
1: a safety concern.
2: It's a crazy concept, right? She decided to go back to old high school and just yell at kids, man.
0: Yell at people. It'd be interesting to know, I guess, like, did you have a rough time when you were in that school? Were you going back to get your pound of flesh? You're like, hey, I'm a grown woman now. I'm going to go back here and tell these kids what's up to get back at the kids when I was a kid. I don't know.
2: That's kind of crazy. One other one before, and we're going to get a news update. Detective Jack's coming in.
0: Detective Jack Carlson.
2: He's sitting in for Jeff Jenkins today. So, a genealogy platform, MyHeritage, has confirmed that Sidney Sweeney and Marilyn Monroe are ninth cousins. They're ninth cousins once removed. They share a common ancestor, Ezra Perry, who lived from 1625 to 1689. Yeah, I know.
1: Yeah, but I mean, can't that just be a category for all blondes, Dave?
2: Well, my thing is, they probably went into executive session at American Eagle when this came out, right? Because she had that ad campaign where she talked about her quote-unquote good genes, right?
1: Yeah.
2: Right. So now, wouldn't that be money well spent to kind of take advantage of this story? And like, that's kind of crazy.
1: So you want
2: once removed, ninth cousins.
0: I may well be removed. Like nine cousins removed from Marilyn Monroe. I mean, there's probably a decent shot at that.
2: That's probably true.
1: So, Dave, you want a sequel to the ad campaign?
2: Yeah. If I was the CEO of American Eagle, I would be on that right now.
1: Dave, you're the only person I know who is like, yes, I want more ads. Please advertise to me. You are like the perfect target for corporate advertising.
0: The last thing on this, and I think that the marketers behind this need to be a little bit careful, because if you go back far enough on just about anybody and explore the branches far enough, and there's been podcasts about this where people famously crash out when they discover their history.
2: That's right.
0: They might not want to push this too much, because there's probably another branch that goes another direction.
2: I know, but you're using facts and stuff. That's true. But listen, people don't care about us, okay? But they care about Sidney Sweeney.
0: Oh, sure.
2: Okay. It was a story that...
0: Not enough to go see a movie.
2: That's true. But, I mean, in the lead of this story, it had Marilyn Monroe and Sidney Sweeney. Who's not going to read that story? Right.
0: I mean, I didn't, this is the first I've heard of it. First I've heard about
2: You've
0: it,
2: got
0: though.
2: Blood running through your veins. Of course you would have read this story. Oh, my goodness.
0: I need to see what's up with Cuz.
2: Question of the day. Tom Cruise's movie Digger. Oh, boy. It's projected to lose $250 million.
0: I've got people telling me that we should see it.
2: Really?
0: That's an instant cult classic.
2: Well, maybe so. That's part of the question of the day. $250 million it's going to lose. So the question of the day is, what's an example of a big movie flop or quickly canceled TV series that you actually liked? What's an example of a big movie flop or quickly canceled TV series that you actually liked? To respond, text those in, 304-TALK-304, 304-825-5304. Tweet me, I'm on Exit Weekly, WEEKLEY. Captain Jack Carlson is here.
1: Hey, and you called him detective earlier.
2: Oh, I'm sorry. Yeah, Captain Jack, I'm sorry.
0: I
2: got Billy Joel on the brain, right?
0: Well, if we're lucky and it's not Johnny Depp.
2: Oh, yeah, don't go there. Another flop, right?
1: Mm-hmm.
2: So, Jack, what do you got in the news? What's happening today in West Virginia?
3: So, a couple of grant development stories. The Capital Connector Project.

0: which is going to just transform Canal Boulevard here in the capital city. That is officially going out to construction bids, so we're getting that up on the site here as we speak. Couple of murder situation cases. One in South Carolina, police in Myrtle Beach arrested a woman in connection to a Bluefield shooting. So that's on attempted murder charges. So she's in custody in South Carolina. Daniel Woods also went to West Virginia State University. They're getting an agriculture grant. So very exciting. And then real fast, my dad is a marketing professor. So he maybe would want to speak with you about your like of community ads and all things like that. I think maybe you're one and only. I don't think he's mentioned many people like you who seem to love that. So maybe he'll need to give you a call.
1: Very interesting take, Detective Jack. I appreciate that. Lots of good stuff. It's at the website, WVMetroNews.com. Let's take a quick break. We're coming back with more in a minute.
2: The Panhandle News Network.
3: Governor Patrick Morrisey and the Republican supermajority in the West Virginia legislature don't think the Eastern Panhandle needs locality pay for teachers, troopers, and all other state and school employees. The Republicans have not gotten the job done. 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
11: Marta Beck is running for the House of Delegates in the 98th District. Marta Beck supports clean, affordable drinking water for all. Marta Beck wants to repeal House Bill 2014. That's the law that will take away Jefferson County's ability to control data centers and will divert tax money from our county to Charleston. Marta Beck's opponent voted for that law. Jefferson County needs better representation. Vote for Marta Beck.
12: This ad was paid for by friends of Marta Beck.
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0: West Virginia Metro News, I'm Jeff Jenkins. The Trump White House has declared a federal disaster declaration for Kanawha, Fayette, and Harrison counties following flooding in mid-August. The declaration includes individual assistance for flood victims. Harrison County Emergency Management Director Peggy Bailey says those August days are still fresh on her mind.
1: It was just one storm after another. I mean, and it was hard to get anywhere because everywhere was getting the same storm just a few minutes after the other.
0: You can read more at WVMetroNews.com. Marshall for All is the program at Marshall University that allows students to finish college debt-free and with a job. Marshall President Brad Smith says there are going to be some tweaks to that program moving forward because of headwinds colleges and universities are facing with enrollment. Smith telling this to the Marshall Board of Governors Wednesday.
2: Our commitment is we're going to have a refreshed Marshall for All plan on a page by December 31st. We will then come into the new calendar year with our strategy for the next 3 to 5 years, and we will be doubling down, but we'll be up on our toes and building momentum.
0: You can read more about Marshall's enrollment at WVMetroNews.com. It's a significant drop in enrollment that's behind proposals to close three small schools in Boone County. The Boone County Board of Education votes tonight on closure plans for Whitesville and Van Elementaries and Van Junior Senior High. There were school closing hearings held last week. Some emotional testimony took place. 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
0: There's a new court filing in the case of Alyssa Middleton. She's the former Kanawha County ambulance driver charged with running over a man in Elkview earlier this year. That information has to do with the toxicology report completed during the autopsy of the man who was dragged under the ambulance. You can read more at our website. A new Three Guys Before the Game will be posted this afternoon at WVMetroNews.com, getting you ready for West Virginia's game against Arizona Saturday in Morgantown. From the Metro News Anchor Desk, I'm Jeff Jenkins.
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9: All right, welcome back. 26 till the hour. Jermaine Lucier, Gizmodo.com, coming up in just a sec to talk about TV, movies, and more. We'll get into the Sound of Sports a little bit later on. Coop, did you see that Larry Gross is going to be here? Larry Gross is going to drop by here in about a half an hour.
10: I saw Larry and our friend John Ingram over at the Courtyard Diner yesterday.
9: Oh, did you?
10: Yeah, I was walking by, and they were out there planning some sort of shenanigans, and I saw the guys there.
9: I messed up. I should have gone to that big Grateful Dead thing they did.
10: Yeah, I can't believe you didn't go to that one.
9: I bet that was really, really good. Question of the day. Digger, starring Tom Cruise, is poised to lose a quarter of $1 billion. $250 million. The biggest miss of his career and one of the largest financial losses in recent years of any film. So, here's the question of the day, and it is sponsored by Selango Law. What's an example of a big movie flop or quickly canceled TV series that you actually liked? What's an example of a big movie flop or a quickly canceled television series that you actually liked? To respond,

0: on. Text those in. 304-TALK 304. 304-8255-304. I'm on Exit Weekly. W-E-E-K-L-E-Y. One word, three E's. W-E-E-K-L-E-Y. From X, WV43. Dave, The Shawshank Redemption lost $9 million in its original theater release. This, to me, is unfathomable. I would have wanted to be the person responsible for the original marketing of this movie. Jody on X. Dave, I'm a huge NCIS fan. So losing Tony and Ziva so soon was bad. Yeah, you know, my wife watched that. That was a streaming show that was on Paramount Plus. I saw where the character Tony DiNozzo is back on NCIS this year. So you'll be able to see some of that. And that show premiered this week. All right, Jermaine Lucier joins me from Gizmodo.com. Jermaine, how you doing today?
1: Doing well, thank you.
0: So what? First of all, since it is the subject of our question of the day, from your perspective, Tom Cruise making a film that loses $250 million, what is your reaction to that?
1: I'm not really sure, to be honest. Like, I think he's obviously done enough and made enough money for studios that it's not going to be that big of a deal. Plus, these studios turn that into tax write-offs, because of course they do. So it's not like the end of the world. As someone who has seen and really liked Digger, actually, I just find it crazy that it costs so much money. I mean, it's a beautiful-looking movie. It's very cinematic. But I think maybe it was just the marketing that really, like, they flew a lot of people around to see it and talk about it. So that 250 number just sounds crazy to me. But, yeah, it's being reported by reputable places, and I guess it's true.
0: So Warner Brothers bankrolled the whole thing. And according to the story I saw at Deadline, the front office executives now at Skydance were completely flabbergasted by how big the losses were.
1: Yeah, I mean, I think there's so much at play here with that, because they're getting rid of the people who greenlit it, right? So they probably, it helps to have that kind of flop there to make them look bad, even though they did win Best Picture last year. So, yeah, I mean, there's a lot of other politics going on than just Digger not doing well.
0: Yeah, so let me ask you, from your perspective, the people you deal with, you know, today is a big day for Skydance. You can publicly trade it now. The deal is done. I mean, if you started a conversation with one of your friends with a sentence like, hey, Skydance, now we're moving forward, what would their reaction be?
1: I think everybody here in Los Angeles or in the movie industry is pretty down on it. I think, you know, it, by kind of consolidating studios, you stifle creativity, you stifle jobs. And so I think most people here are pretty down on it, just for a lot of, a lot of, like, really kind of logical reasons. You know, like, when one company owns everything, like, where's the competition? Where's the desire to go above and beyond, you know? And already we have Disney buying Fox and, you know, now Paramount buying Warner Brothers. And while they're going to still be run by those names, as you said, Skydance is the real person. So, yeah, I mean, it's pretty disheartening, to be honest, as someone who's in the industry, just to see how it's going to trickle down and ruin a lot of things here.
0: Here's a more uplifting topic, something you wrote about. Stanley Kubrick's estate has got some iconic items that are going to be up for auction, including the baby from the movie 2001. I mean, that was such an iconic image when it came up in the movie. And the axe from The Shining, Jack Nicholson's axe. Do we have the entire list yet?
1: No, they didn't. They only released about 6 or 7 items, I think. And so, yeah, they're holding back the list. But those are definitely, it probably doesn't get much better than that. I think if you had a list of anything you could want from any Kubrick movie, the axe from The Shining and the baby from 2001 are pretty good. You know, maybe a HAL from 2001 or a helmet from Full Metal Jacket.
0: Oh, yeah.
1: So those would be some cool ones. But, yeah, it's just I was really struck by this, because you know, you obviously see a lot of auctions and for a lot of, like, screen-used props and stuff. But for this to be Kubrick's estate selling it is pretty crazy. And it really obviously authenticates it. It's a little sad, too, even though it is more uplifting to have these things available. A
0: couple more minutes with Jermaine Lucier from Gizmodo.com. Just to go back to the baby from the movie 2001, a couple of weeks ago, I was stunned. I've been married for a long time. My wife said to me that she had never watched the

0: movie 2001, A Space Odyssey. And that was the first movie that my mom took me to go see, where she dropped me off at the theater and I went in alone. And so we're watching the beginning of the movie, and she and my wife says to me, she goes, I can't believe how slow this film is. And, you know, I want to defend it because it's kind of one of my favorite movies. I just kind of feel like it's got a very comfortable, relaxed pacing. And and Kubrick was trying to give you the impression of what life in the future was really like. Who's right?
1: I think you're kind of both right. I mean, I side with you. I didn't get dropped off at the theater to see it. I kind of obviously saw it a little bit later. But I think I probably didn't like it the first time just because I was used to movies that are a little bit more fast-paced. And this is in the 80s or 90s. It was in the 90s probably. But I've come to love it just because it is so ambitious. It is so audacious. And once you kind of get a sense of what he's doing, yeah, it works much better in a full context. If you just start that movie and you don't know what you're in for, and there's a bunch of apes running around, like not talking, just like oof, oof, you'd be like, what the heck is happening here? But once you see the whole movie, you're like, holy crap, that's great. I mean, I think honestly the way to get around it would have been like, you saw Barbie, right? Remember the beginning of Barbie? This is that. And yeah. I think that's the way you kind of tie it into modern audiences.
0: Hey, one more thing. I did want to ask you about the news that Michael Bay and Spielberg are going to get together on Transformers 8. Is that a good idea? This is a billion-dollar franchise.
1: I mean, they made the first five together, so it's not really even that big of a deal, right? Like, Spielberg was way more involved in the first one than he was later on. He's just kind of producer in name. And it sounds like he's going to be more involved this time. So that's a good thing. I think, honestly, the last couple Transformers movies, especially the animated one, but Bumblebee and Rise of the Beast were okay. The other ones that Michael Bay made were so bad that it really took people off the franchise. So I think it's a good idea in theory to bring him back. He obviously has got a great eye for action and stuff. Spielberg can definitely rein him in. But it's Bay's fault that those other movies weren't as beloved as they should have been because they were pretty good. The franchise was going in a good direction, and now we're restarting it. So, again, I'm a real downer today, Dave. I don't know what to tell you.
0: Listen, got to wrap, but I got to ask you this. As a Mets guy, do you light a cigar when the Yankees get eliminated from the playoffs? What was your reaction? Were you watching last night?
1: I was watching, and I didn't have a cigar, but I definitely had that little beer as a celebration. It makes me in baseball, it's number one, I want my team to win. Number two, I want the Yankees to lose. So I'll take number two last night.
0: And I got to ask you this because I heard Rich Eisen say this on ESPN Radio this morning, and unfortunately, I think there's some truth to this. The Cowboys play tonight. They host the Bucks. He says the Cowboys are the Mets of the NFL.
1: Yeah, kind of, right? Except that the Cowboys have a lot more championships. Or maybe not overall. Oh, well, they definitely do. But, yeah. But, hey, I'm just happy. My Giants are in first place. They're not going to finish there, but I'll take it right now.
0: There you go. Jermaine Lucier, Gizmodo.com. Thanks for joining us today. I do appreciate it. We'll talk next week.
1: Yep, bye.
0: All right, there you go. Jermaine Lucier. Coop, what do you think about that? That the Cowboys are the Mets of the NFL.
2: I think it's hilarious.
0: I think it's pretty good.
2: I think, yeah, that works really well for me.
0: Let's take
2: and it does work, frankly.
0: It kind of does work. Let's take a break, and the Sound of Sports is coming up next.
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11: All right, 12 minutes till the hour. Tell you what, let's go ahead and jump into the sound of sports. Start with college football. Marshall hosts Coastal Carolina Saturday night. The Herd has been using Khalil Wilkins in a variety of ways. Under center as a quarterback, but he's also running with the football and catching the ball too. But the WVU transfer says, don't forget, at his core, he's still a QB.
12: Well, I came here to play quarterback. I'm still a quarterback. You know, Coach Gibby and Coach Ross Smith, you know, they always, you know, reassure me that, you know, you are a quarterback and stuff. It's just, honestly, it's a me thing. I kind of, like, went to them and just told them, like, you know, Coach, if you ever need me to, you know, play anything else to help the team, I will do that. Because, obviously, there's no I in team, and it's going to take all of us to get the success that we're looking for.
11: WVU has a Coal Rush game at noon on Saturday against the Arizona Wildcats. Arizona's defense is one of the best in the Big 12 at stopping the rush, and Mountaineers offensive lineman Bubba Grayson says Arizona also likes to blitz, and you have to be aware of how many defenders will be coming after Michael Hawkins with bad intentions.
13: Yes, you will have to create space and move men. That's going to be the biggest thing in this game. I mean, when you have somebody blitzing, they're going to try to penetrate the line. So if you can keep them on the line of scrimmage and get movement, we're going to be successful.
14: Challenge when you face a team that blitzes as much as they do.
13: The biggest challenges is, I would say, like, keying who your man is. Sometimes you will have a man come free because, I mean, if you have five offensive linemen and six men coming at the line of scrimmage, you're going to have one person free. So that's the biggest challenge, just keying who you have.
11: Hockey now. Last night in Washington, the Pens lost to the Caps 5-3 in Alex Ovechkin's final home opener. Tom Wilson had a goal and two assists, and giveaways were a problem again for the Penguins. In the second period, the Caps collect a poor cross-ice pass, create a two-on-none, and Alec Tuch cashes in as the Capitals build a three-goal lead.
14: And the traffic incident last week in Russia. As the Capitals move in, 2-on-0, Wilson, Tuch, score!
11: By the way, this was the 22nd straight season Ovi and Sidney Crosby have played against each other. Only one forward duo in NHL history has clashed in more consecutive years, Mark Messier and former Penguin Ron Francis, who faced off in 23 straight seasons. Here's Dan Muse on the loss to the Caps last night and the turnovers.
15: I think it's also sometimes, too, especially when plays are bobbled, it's a rolling puck. You got to live to fight another day. And so now it's just going to be about putting it into an area where maybe it is a 50-50 puck, but it's in an area there where we have a chance to get it back, and it's definitely in an area where they're not going to be coming at us with speed.
11: All right, so the Penguins will meet the Blue Jackets in Columbus tomorrow night. In women's college soccer, tonight in Morgantown, it's a battle of two top 20 teams. 16th-ranked Mountaineers host number 20 BYU beginning at 7 in WVU's annual Pink Match in support of the fight against breast cancer. The Mountaineer coach, Nikki Izzo-Brown, laid out the priorities for WVU this way.
16: Really making the most of our chances is going to be important for both games. Obviously, set pieces we know will be critical defensively and offensively. So I would say those two areas will be important. We're always hunting those shutouts, though, and to shut out both these teams that are high-scoring teams will be critical to our success.
11: Baseball now in Chicago. The Guardians force a Game 4 tonight in this American League Division Series with the White Sox after a 9-3 win in Game 3 on Wednesday. Cleveland's Jose Ramirez was a one-man wrecking crew, reaching base three times, going 2-for-5, capped by a two-run triple in the eighth inning.
17: Second and third for Ramirez. Swung on, hit in the air to left toward the line. Long run for Grinchick. Dives, can't make it. The catch was not made. Ball kicks by him, rolls to the warning track. On his way to third, Ramirez. Bazzana and Bailey score on a two-out, two-run triple down the left field line. Jose Ramirez pays to be pitched to for Cleveland. Cleveland's had a pair of two-out triples, driving in five today, and the Guardians lead it 7-3.
11: So, here's Guardians manager Stephen Vogt on the win and the reemergence of Jose Ramirez.
18: Came up big for you guys here in Game 3.
19: Yeah, like we talked about pregame, Jose, we always know he's one swing away, and when he hit that first ball in the first inning, the line-out, great play by Grichik, but you just knew he was here. And, he creates a run with his legs. Jose, that's why he's one of the best players in the league. He can hurt you with the bat, with the glove, and the legs. He showed all of that today.
11: In San Diego, the Brewers beat the Padres 3-1 to move on to the National League Championship Series for the second straight year. Garrett Mitchell at the plate tripled and scored the tie-breaking run in the fifth. But it was his catch of a Manny Machado potential game-tying drive to the wall in the eighth inning that's got the fans buzzing today.
17: Takes a swing. Sends it out to center. Mitchell back at the wall. He's got it!
19: Oh, my goodness!
17: Two down, and Machado cannot believe it!
19: Oh, my goodness!
20: That was the Adam Jones WBC. Remember that one,
19: yes.
20: Manny? That's almost the same
19: too.
20: Spot. Oh, my goodness!
19: Oh, that's a homer.
20: Except it's not. Garrett Mitchell said, no, sir!
11: So with the win, the Brewers snapped their 12-game postseason road losing streak, and they advanced to the NLCS for the fifth time in franchise history. Here's the Padres' Manny Machado on what might have been.
21: They were inches away from a home run today and tying the game. Two more inches, that ball may have been a homer. A couple inches away, Cronin catches that line drive that you real hit. Just inches away, man. I mean, it's just a game of interest.
9: All right, and in Atlanta, the Dodgers ended the Braves season with a 4-1 win in Game 4 of their series. Andy Pagés with a big hit for the two-time defending world champs.
0: Base is loaded. Suarez is in to face Pagés.
1: Well, the game on his shoulders right here. The game and the season hanging in the balance right here. Base is loaded. Two down. Here's Andy Pagés.
0: Everybody on their feet.
9: And that would be it. That would be it. So the Braves are done, and the Dodgers are on to the NLCS. Let's take a break, and we're coming back to wrap the hour in just a moment.
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0: overdue homecoming. I'm Lisa Brady, Fox News. The USS Abraham Lincoln just returning to San Diego Bay following a record-long deployment in the conflict with Iran, including reports of deteriorating conditions and suicide attempts. President Trump posting today there will not be new attacks on Iran ahead of the midterm elections, just before hosting a summit on science, honoring several tech leaders.
1: And with the help of the brilliant men and women here today, we will always be on top. There's nobody that can compete with us.
0: Calling it a golden age of innovation. A federal judge denies bond for the wife of former Venezuelan leader Nicolas Maduro after a hearing in New York City.
2: As protesters demanded the release of Nicolas Maduro's wife, Celia Flores, outside the courthouse in Lower Manhattan. Inside, her lawyers argued that Flores should be released due to health conditions that could be better treated at a medical facility instead of behind bars. Flores and Maduro, who already face drug trafficking charges and have been behind bars since January, also now face additional criminal charges. A superseding indictment alleges that they, along with other members of the Maduro administration, engaged in torture, rape, and murder to keep power in Venezuela.
0: Fox's Tanya J. Powers. About 30 million people from Louisiana to the Florida Panhandle are in the path of the Atlantic season's first hurricane, Isaias, expected to hit the northern Gulf Coast with a possible landfall late tomorrow or early Saturday, but impacts sooner.
3: By tomorrow about midday, that's the heavy rain that's by the Panhandle, that's Mobile, and then the core of the storm rolls in. That is about 9 to 10 o'clock tomorrow. That's when the heavy stuff is going to be located and just dries up through Mississippi, Alabama, Tennessee.
0: Fox weather meteorologist Bob Van Dillen, storm surge also a big concern. Right now, top sustained winds 85 miles an hour. 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
6: It is 3 minutes past the top of the hour in the Panhandle News Network newsroom. Good afternoon, I'm Luke Wiggs. My guest in this morning's Panhandle Live was Berkeley County Clerk Tony Petrucci. He says there's still a need for poll workers in the county.
7: On Election Day, we need about 400 total poll workers, and we're a little lean on that right now. We need about, probably another 30 to be feel comfortable and maybe have some extras. So our staff and voter registration is working hard with that. Right now, we are going through the training, poll worker training, all this week.
6: He also gave out some early voting information. You can find that complete interview on our Panhandle News Network Spotify page. The rumor continues to persist that U.S. Senator Jim Justice is considering running once again for governor. And he was asked that very question by a number of reporters in Ravenswood yesterday, including Stephen Allen Adams of Ogden Newspapers.
8: I think it's obviously been hinted at that he had been thinking about a run for his old seat as governor of West Virginia. He fell into the same trap that Joe Manchin kind of fell into, where if you've been a chief executive of a state and then you go off to the Senate, it's a different world, not to mention that at least over the last couple of years, there's been some kind of unnamed barbs kind of thrown out across the ether between current Governor Patrick Morrissey and Justice that kind of erupted earlier this summer over the Greenbrier issue.
6: Justice says he expects to make a decision in the next couple of weeks. Marshall University President Brad Smith says the university will face the demographic cliff head on.
9: Smith says that cliff has arrived in Huntington. It's what colleges and universities have faced nationwide: fewer college-age students because of a sharp decline in birth rates. Smith told Marshall's Board of Governors Wednesday that when you back out dual enrollment students, Marshall's enrollment is down slightly. He says Marshall is ready, though, to address the situation.
10: But on campus, we borrowed an adage from President John F. Kennedy, who once said the best time to repair your roof is when the sun is shining.
9: Four efforts are taking place, including focusing on finances, student success, academic fitness, and AI. Smith also says the Marshall for All program that allows for students to finish college debt-free with a job will also have to be adjusted. Recommendations expected by the end of the year. I'm Jeff Jenkins, WV, MetroNews.com.
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11: Here is your Panhandle News Network forecast. This afternoon, expect sunny skies and pleasant conditions with a high of 79. Tonight, we'll bring a clear starlit sky with a low of 42. Tomorrow, anticipate sunny and comfortable weather with a high of 76. Tomorrow night will be partly cloudy with a low of 46. With your Panhandle News Network forecast, I'm meteorologist Joe Lundberg.

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1: All right, welcome back to the show. Hour number two, how do you do? Metro News Hotline, keeping you company here in West Virginia on the good old Metro News Radio Network every weekday afternoon from 2 to 5. You know, we're getting pretty comfortable on our new mid-afternoon time slot. I hope you are as well. Hey, wherever you're listening to the show today, inside the state of West Virginia or beyond the borders, just trying to get a read on what's going on back home, we hope you're having a good day. It's another Chamber of Commerce day here in Charleston. What a spectacular day. It's 74 degrees outside, not a lot of humidity, as we operate out of our flagship 580 WCHS right downtown in West Virginia's capital city. Coop, this is one of those days where Larry Gross, who's come in to talk about Mountain Stage, Larry, the stuff we talk about off the air, we could probably sell.
2: It's true, but we're not going to talk about it on
1: the air. We can't talk about anything we've been talking about out here, but it's great to see you. And that you told Coop, did he tell you the story about going fishing with the counselor?
3: I mean, I know that he did, and I saw the fish.
1: Okay, so yeah, I saw the fish picture. And so you were out on the river with the counselor, and you said to me, and I'm paraphrasing, don't ask for the counselor's picture because he didn't catch any fish.
2: He caught some, but he's always great because he's always very calm. Oh, I'm really glad you catch that, but I know he's thinking, I wish I caught a bigger one than that. And he usually does. He's a great fisherman. But anyway, so we give each other grief, you know, over that.
1: So I'm glad to see you. We're going to talk about Mountain Stage, maybe talk about fishing, and maybe talk a little bit about baseball. Okay, we can do all those things in this particular segment. Let me do a quick reset on our question of the day. So we talked about this with Jermaine Lucier in the last segment right before the top of the hour. This movie Digger, starring Tom Cruise, well, money-wise, it's just not working out. It's just not working out. It's projected to lose $250 million by the end of its theatrical run. It opened with just $8 million domestically and $21 million globally. Worldwide box office on this thing is unlikely to surpass $40 million. Production costs totaled around $175 million, $100 million more spent on marketing. Warner Brothers fully financed the movie. Skydance executives, I mean, they just took over Warner Brothers Discovery and they have Paramount. They just started trading stock today. Well, they were stunned by the losses. This thing. So Digger is now alongside some of the biggest flops in movie history. John Carter, if you remember that in 2012, and a year later, The Lone Ranger, where they thought it was a good idea to make Johnny Depp Tonto. Yeah. They thought that was a good plan.
3: Man, you know, for real, I never saw that movie. Mm-hmm. And when I was, like, a couple years ago, I was like, you know, I might watch this movie. It couldn't have been that bad. I mean, I bet Johnny Depp was a pretty decent Lone Ranger.
2: No.
1: Tonto.
3: Oh, and then Tonto? I looked at the credits. Yeah. I was like, oh, you got to be kidding me.
2: Exactly right.
3: So, yeah, I didn't watch it.
1: Wow. So there you go. So Digger is a real bomb. I mean, seriously, when you lose

0: Why? Some really interesting takes from some of our listeners. Here's Ryan Pritt. Oh, man, I miss Ryan in Charleston. He says, Dave, there was a sitcom back in the early 90s or the early aughts called Yes, Dear. Lasted only 2 to 3 seasons and has virtually disappeared off the planet. It was great. I will die on that hill. All right. Eddie on X. Dave, I thought the new He-Man movie was good.
1: I think a lot of people are finding that on streaming. They liked it there. Yeah.
0: So we've got a bunch of these.
1: If I can briefly, we got to get to Larry here, but if we get a chance to talk about it at some other point, or maybe some listeners will remember this show, because as a kid, I loved this show. It was sort of a knockoff of Tron at the time. It was called Auto Man, and it was sort of about a guy that had, it was like a light car. I think he controlled light, or he did something that was sort of similar to Tron, I think. I love that show, and I think it was the one for half a dozen episodes or something before it got pulled off the air. But, yeah, Auto Man. Does anybody else remember Auto Man?
0: I don't.
2: Hey, I got one for you.
0: Okay.
2: Cop Rock. Does anybody
0: Cop
2: remember that?
0: Cop Rock. Stephen Bochco.
2: Yeah, and Randy Newman wrote songs for it. It was like a thing, you know, the Bochco cop TV show, except for people sang. They stopped and sang Randy Newman songs. It didn't last a whole season, I don't think.
0: No. I think there's only like a handful of episodes. But people kind of look back. Well, they tried something new.
2: Yeah, I dug it. But, you know, I can see why it doesn't go.
1: I think I've watched the first episode on YouTube. I think it's on YouTube. I think I've seen the first episode.
0: Yeah, I think the first episode was really kind of well received.
1: Yeah, I liked it. I thought it was pretty good.
2: It probably would have been better as a special or something instead of a whole series.
0: I've got some other stuff I want to talk to you about, Larry. But let's get into the Mountain Stage stuff. All right, so what's our next show here in Charleston?
2: The next show...
0: it's going to be in Huntington.
2: It's going to be in Huntington.
0: That's right.
2: Well, actually, we have two shows out of state, one down in Boone, North Carolina, a week from tomorrow, and then a week from Sunday, we have one in Manassas, Virginia. But, you know, I doubt if you guys are going to go to that. So let me tell you about Huntington, which is on November 8th with the Martial Artist Series. We always go over there because they do great work. If you've never done anything in the Martial Artist Series, check out their website. But we're going to be over there, and Sunday, 7 p.m. as usual. Mick Flannery is the lead act from Ireland. Chris Pierce is a guy that we'll get back to. We got a song from Mick.
0: Okay. But
2: Chris Pierce is a singer-songwriter from L.A. who's really, really strong and interesting. He's kind of, you know, bluesy, but he's contemporary, and he's makes statements. I like him a lot. Ryan Montbleu is kind of one of your jam band, has a band that's a lot of jam band festivals. Mama's Broke, I really love. There's two women that are very smart songwriters. They're folk, they're acoustic folk from Canada, but they're very smart and very clever. And then Brad Goodall from Ona. He was in the group Ona from over in Ona, you know, for a while, but now he's on his own. But Mick is an Irish singer, not traditional Irish singer, but, you know, kind of a pop folk Irish singer. And I really like his voice, and I like his songs. We got something, I think, queued up here to play from Mick.
0: All right, let's have it.

0: Man, who does that remind me of?
1: Well, you know, it's hard to say because it's got a little bit of the kind of U2, yeah, you know, Irish kind of thing. Yeah. But there's somebody else. You're right, and I can't put my finger on it. It's not Irish folk music.
0: No.
1: It's Irish pop music. But who is it like? I can't.
0: I like it.
1: I'm with you. No, he's really good. He plays piano and guitar, and his songs are really smart.
0: In an average year on Mountain Stage, how often do you get over to Huntington, you think?
1: We get over usually once or twice a year. I mean, for the last 25 years, we've been doing it for a long time. Almost always once a year, every now and then twice.
0: You know, it's funny. You and I have been talking about Mountain Stage for years, literally now. And I still think that one of the most memorable shows you ever did over there was the show you did at the football stadium.
1: Oh, yeah. That was interesting. That was coming out of COVID.
0: Right.
1: So we haven't done a live show for, what, a year and a half or something? We did a couple, but with no audience. So that was very cool.
0: Was Trombone Shorty on that show?
1: No. St. Paul and the Broken Bones.
2: Yeah, St.

0: There you go.
1: I never heard of them before, and I really I picked up like one of their albums. I think after that, that's an interesting band. They're pretty good.
2: Oh, they're really very good, and you know, very powerful, and they're showmen too, which on radio doesn't come across, but when you see them, they do a lot of stuff. It's fun.
0: What a big show that was to make that happen. You know?
2: It was, and then we got I don't know, over 1,000 people. And, you know, we put the Poet Laureate of West Virginia on the show, and they served alcohol at this show, which we don't usually have. So you had a stand full of people. It was getting cool, and I thought, oh, my goodness, I've put him here, and he's gonna die out there. But he grabbed that audience, and he took them where he wanted to take them, and they were right in his palm of his hand.
0: So this next show in Huntington is, what's the date? Is it?
2: It's the 8th of November.
0: 8th of November.
2: Yeah.
0: Okay. So we got a couple of shows also that are going to be here in Charleston, but they're going to be in different locations.
2: That's right. Our time at the Culture Center Theater is over for the time being, and we'll announce where we're going to be next year soon. But for those last two shows of the year, one is, I think, November 15, we're going to be over at the Charleston Theater, what used to be called the Little Theater at the Coliseum. Great place.
0: A great venue.
2: Holds about 750, and I'm glad we moved there because... we got Green Sky Bluegrass is going to be on that show, and His Golden Messenger, and some other things and it's already selling very well. So if you want to go to that show, even at 750 seats, get your tickets now because that's going to be a popular one. And then guess what? We're going all the way back to 1989 and going down to the Capitol Theater for our anniversary.
0: That's crazy. So all right. That show in 89 at Mound Stage, that's the REM show, right?
2: We did that, but we were there for 2 years.
0: Really?
2: Yeah, we went back to 91 was the REM show. What happened was that Peter Buck had been on the regular show. We had the show there at the Capitol Theater for 2 years. Peter Buck came on accompanying Kevin Kenney at that venue. So that's when he said, we're going to bring my band back. And I thought, sure you will. And then they called us. And so when they said they wanted to do the show, he wanted to do it. We'd already moved back to the Culture Center. But we said, for REM, we'll go back over there. So we did. And that was actually the last show we had done there till now.
0: Honestly, I have not been in that venue since that show.
2: It's a cool old venue. And it used to be used for theater and stuff. And now I think the church services is always in there. They have a concert every now and then. But very cool, historic. We cannot use the balcony anymore, so it's only 500-something seats, which is fine. We'll do our 43rd anniversary show with Ricky Lee Jones.
0: That's awesome. So that's going to be December the 6th.
2: Correct.
0: Now, has Ricky Lee Jones ever been on Mountain Stage before?
2: Yeah, she has, either once or twice. I remember one famous one. Here's why it's famous to us. We had four acts scheduled, and two of them had to cancel. And so she did like a whole hour, and another guy did another hour. And she was great.
0: The funny thing about Ricky Lee Jones's career is like the curse of an incredibly popular first record, right?
2: Right.
0: I mean, you spend your whole life getting ready to record that one record. You pour your heart into it. And then executives are like, great, what's next?
2: Yeah, right. And give me another one of those.
0: Yeah.
2: That's the usual thing. She's a jazz singer. She's a jazzy and real kind of free form and very interesting. Obviously, it's not going to fit into pop music always, but she's a real artist. And I've interviewed her back then we were doing video, and she was very interesting. She comes from a vaudeville family and stuff. Her grandfather, I think, was in vaudeville.
0: I think you're going to do really well with that show. I mean, that's a very recognizable name. People will still come out for her for sure.
2: Yeah, and on that same show are the two guys from Little Feet. So that's in case you didn't recognize the name, Fred Tackett and Scott Sherrard from Little Feet will also be on that show. So you'll get all those Little Feet songs, and you'll get Ricky Lee Jones, and then we got a couple of other acts. Anyway, that's the last show of the year, and it's our 43rd anniversary.
0: That's funny, you know, Little Feet, when you look back on it with Lowell George, and even after the death of Lowell George, I mean, they did some great studio records, but I think they're basically known as like a live band.
2: Yeah, they were, and George was a real bigger than life character, apparently. I mean, he was a big man, but he also had big personality, big talent. And his daughter was just on the show.
0: Yeah, that's right.
2: I thought
0: about that.
2: Yeah.
0: So there's a couple of road shows coming up too.
2: That's the two that the next two shows a week from tomorrow, and I think it's on the campus of Appalachian State. It's down in Boone, North Carolina, and then the next one I know is George Mason University over in Manassas, Virginia, and we got some great stuff there too on those shows. If you want to take a drive over at Manassas, Appalachian State in Boone is Sarah Giroux, who's really really good, and over at Manassas is Hayes Carl, Ruthie Foster, and Mary Gauthier. We got some good shows out of town, but that's the way they crumble sometimes.
0: You know what? Obviously, because of App State's relationship with Marshall, I think a lot of people in this market know how to get to Boone. And Boone's a really good town.
2: Beautiful.
0: And that's really been a good market for Mountain State.
2: It has for a long time. And, you know, this time of year, it's a beautiful drive. You want to take a little drive. I mean, you can't get a better drive to look at the mountains and stuff. This would be just the right time to drive through there and go down to Boone and see the show.
0: First time I ever went to Boone for a football game, it was still when you got off the interstate near the turnoff for Winston-Salem. You go off to the right. I got about 10 miles out of town and got behind a horse wagon, a hay wagon drawn by horses, and you couldn't pass it.
2: Now, that's one that has never happened to me. I've gotten behind, whatever they are, the Shakers are before, but never, I'm not Shakers.
0: That whole area has just exploded with ski lodges and all kinds of stuff, and it's now four lane all the way over there now.
2: And that was back in the day when Appalachian State football, none of the big programs wanted to play there.
0: Yeah, you're right about that. Yeah, that's a great setting. That is a really, really a good town. All right, got to get into the baseball stuff. As I told Coop at the beginning of the show today, Yankees are out, Padres are out, Braves got knocked off. So, you know, as the only Rangers fan, I know how you feeling about this American League situation where one of these three teams, the Rays, the Guardians, or the White Sox, are going to the World Series.
2: Well, you know what I feel?
0: to the Championship Series.
2: Yeah, Championship Series. Here's what I feel. For nostalgia's sake, I'd like to see the White Sox go for. I'd like to see the White Sox go to the series. It's been a long time since they've been there, and I remember when I was a kid, it was Nellie Fox and Louis Aparicio and all these guys.
0: The
2: back
0: Go-Go
2: in the 50s.
0: Sox,
2: exactly. And nobody hit home runs, but everybody got singles to the opposite field. And you know, it's been a while, but I don't know if they can make it happen. It's going to be hard to beat Florida.
0: Well, I guess I kind of correct myself. I mean, one of those three teams, the White Sox, the Guardians, or the Rays, will go to the World Series.
2: One of them will go to the World Series,
0: right?
2: Correct.
0: Because the Rays have already cashed in to go to the Championship Series.
2: It's hard not to pick the Rays, obviously, but that they're the favorites, I'm sure. The Guardians have been a surprise, too. But we, you know, the Rangers played all of them, and actually we did pretty well against the Rays, strangely enough, because we didn't do that well. The Houston, you know, our ignominy, which is the team that wins doesn't even have a winning record.
0: I know,
2: and
0: that's crazy.
2: Our division is pathetic.
0: Well, thanks for the fishing stories.
2: Yes.
0: And telling us about in Mountain States, because we've got some pretty exciting shows coming up.
2: Well, yeah, and my wife's parents are having a little health issue right now, but if it looks good, then Saturday I'm going down to the New River above the lake. I'm going with Teddy Queen from Swiftwater.
0: Nice.
2: And he's going to take us. We do that. I've never been up there before, but that's, you know, and right on the border of Virginia. So that's going to be, this weather is hard to argue with.
0: Larry, this story is no good without pictures.
2: Just look online. You guys put that up somewhere. That was that was almost a 19-inch fish.
0: That's a nice one. Larry, thank you.
2: All right.
0: Let's take a break, and we'll come back and get into the entertainment report in a minute.
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11: Sequential numbers, because people are like, you can go to a nice hotel, the Four Seasons. It'll go 12th floor, 14th floor. And if you go, I'm sorry, why isn't there a 13th floor? Well, that's a spooky number.
12: Spooky number. All right, we'll take a break here for news at the bottom of the hour. Come back and play Pick One. This is Metro News, the voice of West Virginia.

0: News. I'm Jeff Jenkins. West Virginia House of Delegates Speaker Roger Hanschel says legislative leaders have had to have some conversations after Governor Patrick Morrisey pulled the state out of consideration of a federal nuclear campus proposal. Hanschel says lawmakers have been talking with nuclear interests for a few years now before that federal campus thing came up.
1: We've reassured all those

0: partners that we're still happy to keep those conversations going, because the folks that we were out to attract at the first instance, on the first level, were people who are involved in manufacturing.
1: Metro News statewide correspondent Brad McElhaney writes more at WVMetroNews.com. Charleston Mayor Shirley Goodwin announcing today the Capital Connector project's gone out to bid. The multi-million-dollar project that will change the look of Kanawha Boulevard from Magic Island to the 35th Street Bridge along the Kanawha River has been in the planning stages for a few years. It will include additional places for walking, biking, places to sit down, safer places to cross the boulevard. What is known as Hurricane Isis will have an impact on West Virginia's weather on Sunday, but National Weather Service meteorologist John Peck says the ground should be able to handle it.
2: Couldn't rule out some localized higher amounts, but generally expecting between 1 and 2 inches, with the highest amounts across the middle Ohio Valley and the less amounts in the lee of the higher terrain.
1: That hurricane is going to hit the Gulf Coast tomorrow as they brace for a pretty strong storm as it looks now. 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
1: A Bluefield area woman is in custody in South Carolina. Haley Graham wanted in Bluefield in connection with an attempted first-degree murder charge after a shooting at a saloon in Bluefield a few days ago. She's been arrested in the Myrtle Beach area. 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Three Guys Before the Game podcast previewing West Virginia against Arizona has been posted at our website. 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
11: All right, welcome back. 26 till the hour. You know what? Let's play a little pick one. I don't know how many times we've actually played pick one in our new time slot, but we're doing it now.
12: This is sort of officially the actual time slot, like in the other time zone, right? So this is sort of where it belongs.
11: Yeah, it's in the meat of the show. It's right here in the middle. So let's do it. Let's play some pick one. Time for pick one. Rules are kind of explained in the title, and pick one for each topic. Two choices are given, and you must select one of them. Hence, you must pick one. Coop and I have 5 sets of pick one topics. We have not seen each other's pick one selections. There are no correct answers. There are simply opinions. Honest responses are likely to result in hurt feelings that could jeopardize our friendship and working relationship. But we're willing to risk all that for the sake of higher ratings. So let's get started. Coop, are you ready for pick one topic number one?
12: Hit me with it.
11: All right, so the University of Nebraska is selling used urinals from the historic Memorial Stadium as part of their ongoing Big Red rebuild renovation. The 103-year-old venue cleaned the urinal troughs, ranging from 72 to 96 inches long, weighing 300 pounds each, and they're priced at $3,000 apiece. As of Monday, 7 of the 30 available have already been sold. Pick one topic number one. Would you rather have a red souvenir from the men's room from Riverfront Stadium or Great American Ballpark? Would you rather have a souvenir from the men's room at Riverfront or the Great American Ballpark? Please pick one.
12: What an interesting question. Now, I know the ones from Great American Ballpark are probably nicer aesthetically.
11: Yeah, you know, right. No troughs,
12: yeah,
11: I'm guessing.
12: Yeah, exactly. But if we're just going to have like some like dude's den anyway, right, where we just like plow things in there,
11: mm-hmm.
12: I mean, I've been to more Cincinnati Reds games at Riverfront Stadium still than I have Great American Ballpark, and I have free tickets to Great American Ballpark. I used to go to Cincinnati all the time when I was younger to go see games. That's where they played when they won their championship. That's where Pete Rose got his hit, right? Yeah, that's where Pete Rose got his hit. Yeah. Yeah. Yeah, so yeah, we got to go with Riverfront Stadium.
11: I think that's the answer. Pick one, topic number two. Paramount Plus has renewed Tulsa King for a fifth season, moving the production to New York City. The shift brings Sylvester Stallone's character Dwight the General Manfredi back to his roots. Better movie set in New York City.
12: Okay.
11: Better movie set in New York City. Goodfellas or Taxi Driver? Better New York City set movie. Goodfellas or Taxi Driver? Please pick one.
12: I love Goodfellas. It's an all-time movie, quotable, and all the garlic thing. Everything about Goodfellas is fantastic. Taxi Driver is a top 5-7 movie for me all time. Just an absolute tour de force of acting, directing, the whole thing. 70s is my favorite era of movie making. It's like a quintessential 70s film on top of all that. Love Taxi Driver. And I used to go to the city all the time. I used to go to New York all the time. I didn't get in trouble, but I went in the 90s. You know, recognize the New York from Taxi Driver, the mobbed up New York from Goodfellas. I don't recognize any of that. I never experienced any of that stuff before. But I've been in the seedy places of New York a little bit. I've been down in the Village some and stuff like that. And I identify a little bit more with Taxi Driver, too. So to me, it's actually quite easily Taxi Driver.
11: Oh, Albert Brooks in that movie. Sybil Shepherd's in the movie, man. Too, besides De Niro.
12: Yeah, Jodie Foster.
11: Jodie Foster's in the picture. All right, let's talk a little bit about frozen pizza. So Mama Celeste frozen pizza is going away.
12: Oh, no.
11: Okay, the company that owns it, ConAgra, has already put this move into motion earlier this summer, but it was confirmed on an earnings call just a couple of weeks ago. Their CEO of ConAgra says there are certain brands and categories we simply don't see a future for, and it just makes sense to exit those small, really unprofitable brands. So Mama Celeste frozen pizza is going away. But let's talk about frozen pizza. Pick one between Red Baron or Tombstone. Red Baron or Tombstone frozen pizza. Please pick one.
12: It depends on the kind of mood. Now, in my experience anyway, most of the Red Barons that I got were like the little single serving ones. And those are kind of like a deep dish pizza. Mm-hmm. And then the Tombstones are more like a crispy or a flatter pizza or whatever.
11: Let's just go to the classic.
12: Just the classic.
11: Just the classic.
12: In my opinion, I think the sauce of the Red Baron is better than Tombstone. I get the cardboardy kind of taste from the Tombstone pizza that I don't get from Red Baron, so I'm going to go with the Red Baron on that one.
11: I'm sorry, we can't be friends.
12: Well, DiGiorno is actually my overall pick. But
11: that's I'm just a peasant, okay? All I can afford is the Tombstone when they go on sale.
12: I gotcha. I just don't like the sauce.
11: All right. All right. Pick one, topic number four. Boston has been ranked as the best smelling city in America, according to new research. The city earned a cleanliness score of 9.2 and a smell score of 9.6 out of 10. Washington, D.C. is second, followed by San Francisco, Seattle, and Philadelphia, rounding out the top five. Pick one, topic number four. More important to you, a better smelling city or a better hockey team? More important to you, a better smelling city or a better hockey team? Please pick one.
12: A couple things here. My experience with good smelling places, I've mentioned on the show before, is for a while I lived near Battle Creek, Michigan, which is where Kellogg is.
11: Right.
12: And you could smell that cereal being baked in the morning sometimes. And it is quite fantastic, honestly. It really smells good. So I like good smelling cities. I mean, that seems pretty good to me. Look, I don't have any problem with hockey. I'm 52 years old. I'm not about ready to find a new sport now. I'm having trouble holding on to the ones that I already know. At this day and age, I just have to be honest, man. Give me a city that smells nice. You know, give me some coffee. It can't be too strong because I don't like the fruity smells or something like that. But I tell you what, Battle Creek was about right.
11: Yeah. You may not even like hockey.
12: Yeah, right.
11: You
12: know? Exactly.
11: But you got to deal with the smell of a city
12: exactly.
11: every single day.
12: If it smelled like cornflakes all the time, that's okay with me.
11: Pick one, topic number five. Fast and the Furious, a TV series, has been greenlit at Peacock. It's set to launch in

0: 2028, arriving the same year as the franchise's final film, Fast Forever, on March 17th, 2028. Vin Diesel will serve as the executive producer. There's a stunner. So there you go. The original 2001 movie starred Vin Diesel and the late Paul Walker. Two-hour car ride.
1: You'll never be able to, pry this franchise out of his cold, dead grip.
0: That's right. That's right. Got to keep cashing those checks. Two-hour car ride. Vin Diesel or Michelle Rodriguez?
1: Oh, Michelle Rodriguez, what? What kind of question is that?
0: That was pretty simple.
1: Yeah. Give me Michelle Rodriguez. I don't have anything to talk to Vin about anyway.
0: There you go. All right. What do you got for me?
1: All right. So we've been talking a little bit about grilling recently. And so I thought, what if the worst possible thing that could possibly happen happened? So you have to go the rest of your life ignoring one grill staple. Which do you choose to leave behind? Hot dogs or hamburgers?
0: Oh, what a good question. What a good question. The one I would leave behind, it'd probably be hot dogs.
1: Hot dogs. Keep the hamburgers.
0: Hot dogs. I can make a hot dog in like a toaster oven, right?
1: True.
0: I can boil a hot dog if I have to, but a hamburger, you know, a hamburger on the grill. I think that's the preferred meat of the grill, right?
1: Yeah,
0: That's an assumption I'm making there. Yeah. It's funny too because I eat a lot more hot dogs than I do hamburgers.
1: But they're easier to make.
0: Yeah, that's right.
1: You know, they're easier to make. You can throw them together. You can even microwave them if you want to. I do that sometimes. And they're easier to make than hamburgers. So I think that's right.
0: So I'm gonna take the hot dog. I'm gonna leave the hot dog behind.
1: All right, hot dog it is. Hot dog it is. Okay, next question. This will take a minute to set up. So if we have to cut off one of my other ones, that's fine. But I thought this was an important question. I was playing some music for my kid the other day and ran across one of my folders that had some old timey AM country songs in it, and my subfolder, trucker songs.
0: Oh, nice.
1: Trucker songs. Okay. So I got to ask you, if we had to talk about it, what is a better trucker song? Option number one, Charleston's own Red Savan with Teddy Bear.
2: Well, I came back and I said, before you go, 1010, what's your home 20, little CB friend? Well, he gave me his address and I didn't once hesitate, because this hot load of freight is just going to have to wait. I turned that truck around on a dime and headed straight for Jackson Street, 229. And as I rounded the corner, oh, I got one heck of a shock. 18-wheelers were lined up for three city blocks. Well, I guess every driver for miles around had caught Teddy Bear's call. And that little crippled boy was having a ball.
1: Strong entry, right? Strong entry into country song. So it's Red Savan's Teddy Bear versus, of course, C.W. McCall and Convoy.

0: for you trucking with a rubber duck, and I'm about to pull a plug on your drink.
1: So pick
2: all right.
1: The better trucker song.
2: All right. I've got to go with Convoy. A couple of reasons. First of all, it's up-tempo.
1: It is.
2: It's
1: it is.
2: It's not a sad song.
1: But Reds of Vines from Charleston.
2: That's fine. That's fine.
1: I got you.
2: And,
1: okay.
2: He's Phantom 309's a good song,
1: absolutely
2: too.
1: Absolutely,
2: right?
1: It is. Absolutely.
2: But Convoy, you got your movie. It's up-tempo. It's more of a song about driving.
1: It is.
2: So give me Convoy.
1: All right, Convoy it is. Okay, we'll get this one in. Let's see. A wealthy donor makes you an offer. Option A. You are handed $1 billion and have 24 hours to spend every dollar on goods and services for other people. Nothing for you, no cash donations, and no real estate deals that take time. Do it, and you will win $250 million of your own.
2: Okay.
1: Option B, you have 1 year to earn $1 million of your own, and if you can do that, you will get $1 billion. Which choice do you make? Spend $1 billion on other people in 24 hours.
2: That's the answer.
1: You can spend $47 million a second.
2: Yeah. I think you can do it.
1: Okay.
2: Yeah, I
1: okay.
2: think you can do it. So, I can spend
1: no real estate deals.
2: No, I can spend the billion.
1: Okay.
2: No, I can do that.
1: Okay.
2: I can make that happen.
1: In 24 hours.
2: Okay. And for that, I'll get 250 million.
1: Quarter of a billion.
2: Okay.
1: Or with your own hard work, if you can make $1 million in a year, you get $1 billion.
2: I want the quarter bill right now.
1: Okay.
2: Because I can make investments and make more than $1 billion if I hold that together. Okay. Plus, you're doing something for somebody else.
1: I mean, it is, but that's a lot of money to try to get rid of in 24 hours.
2: Well, okay. How difficult would that be? What professional sports franchises are for sale?
1: No, it has to close in 24 hours.
2: Oh, it has to close in 24
1: hours. Goods and services. 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It's got to be goods and services.
2: I could still do it.
1: Okay.
2: Give me time to think about it, but I can do it.
1: Do you have time for one more?
2: Yeah, let's do it.
1: All right, one more. Okay, great. This is an easy one. Well, maybe. Which classic championship game, if you could, would you choose to attend? Would it be the 1991 World Series, Game 7, Twins 1, Braves nothing? That was that 10-inning where Jack Morris pitched 10 innings of shutout ball for the Twins to beat the Braves in that classic Game 7. 1976 NBA Finals, Game 5, that's that classic Celtics 128, Suns 126 triple overtime game. Super Bowl 42, that's the Giants-Patriots game where the Giants upset the Patriots 17-14, or Stanley Cup 1970, Bobby Orr's flying goal game.
2: Number four, Bobby Orr, and that's not it. It's got to be the Super Bowl where the Giants upset the Patriots.
1: All right, the Tyree Hill game. Okay, or whatever his name is.
2: Remember the Patriots were undefeated. Randy Moss caught a touchdown in that game. That's the game.
1: There we go.
2: That's the game.
1: There we go.
2: All right, that's pick one. Let's take a break, and we'll come back and get into the On This Date file next.
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2: All right, welcome back to the show. About 9 minutes till the hour. You know, we're going to have to do an abbreviated on the state file. Just long enough to tell you that birthdays today include two NASCAR stars. Bill Elliott, awesome Bill from Dawsonville, is 71, and Bubba Wallace is 33. But I want to spend the rest of the majority of this time, although, Coop, we will do a musical birthday to the break.
3: We should do that.
2: And I want to spend this time with Chris Lawrence, who just dropped in. Tell me what the trifecta is in Boone County as far as hunting and fishing is. What's a trifecta?
4: You get a wild boar,
2: okay,
4: a whitetail buck, and a bear.
2: Oh man!
4: Now, really, the grand slam would be you'd also add a turkey in there, a wild turkey. So those are the four big game species in West Virginia.
2: Ooh.
4: Just moved a story on the Outdoors page of a guy that killed three of those in 8 days.
2: In 8 days?
4: With his bow.
2: Yeah. In that order?
4: Killed two of them on the same day.
2: What did he kill on the same
4: day? Killed a wild boar on the opening day of bow season at 7:15. It was, 7:20 in the morning. Got it out. Helped his uncle pull out a buck that he killed in Boone County. Got in his truck in the afternoon, headed to his stand in Kanawha County, and right at dark, 7:15 on opening day, killed this massive buck.
2: And then
4: in the same day.
2: And then a week later got a bear.
4: And a week later, in the same stand that he killed the boar from, he killed a bear.
2: My goodness.
4: No, I asked him, I was like, all you need now is a turkey. He goes, I tagged out back in the spring. Because if you kill two in the spring, you can't kill one in the fall. So
2: do we know the weight on the boar?
4: I don't remember if he said or not. It was a mature adult male boar.
2: Man.
4: So
2: what a week.
4: No kidding.
2: I mean,
4: he said he'd been trying to do it for years. He said there'd be years he'd kill a deer and a bear or a deer and a boar. He never could get the bear and the boar in the same year, and he managed to pull it off this time.
2: Coop, that's always been my problem. I've never been able to, like, get that all worked out.
3: Yeah, you know? I can see the confusion.
2: Yeah, I can see where the confusion situation is there. Yeah. Have you ever killed a boar?
4: Yes, I killed one in South Carolina.
2: You did?
4: Yeah. I've never killed one in West Virginia.
2: My goodness. So he did that, and then a week later he got a bear from the same stand.
4: Yeah.
2: Well,
4: actually, he couldn't have done it in 7 days because this bear came in on him on Saturday, the following Saturday, but he couldn't get a shot at it. It never would position itself in a manner that he could get a shot, and it got away that day. So he had a feeling it'd be in there the next night, so he came back the next day, and it was, and he got a good shot.
2: How long's the bow season?
4: It runs till the end of the year.
2: I was going to say. So
4: you got like 3 months.
2: He's getting lathered up.
4: Man. He could kill another buck. I mean, he could get if he's got the extra stamp, he could kill another one.
2: Man, this story, when it gets posted, is going to have tons of hits, right?
4: I hope.
2: And you got photos too, right?
4: Yeah, it's all there at the Outdoors page, WVMetroNews.com.
2: Wow.
4: I sent it because I knew you'd like it.
2: I did. Absolutely. I love that story. You know, it's Thursday, man. So what do you got lined up for West Virginia Outdoors this week?
4: Well, we're going to have that guy on.
2: Obviously.
4: He's going to talk about that. I got another fellow that killed a really nice buck down in Boone County as well. And he's actually a deputy, sheriff's deputy. So he'll tell us a story about that one. Really cool guy. And then there's Will Diffenbaugh is sort of a semi-professional fisherman from West Virginia. He's got a regular job, but he fishes a lot. But last weekend, he won the Ohio River Challenge Championship in Parkersburg. And so he was fishing with his dad. So we're going to have him on to talk a little about that and just about the year, because he's been fishing all over the country all year long. He's one of the few guys still in West Virginia that has fished the Bassmaster Classic. So
2: that sounds good.
4: Have him on Saturday morning.
2: All right, Chris Lawrence, West Virginia Outdoors, Saturday morning at 7 and on demand. And on demand.
4: It is a podcast as soon as it's done airing live.
2: All right. There you go. Chris, thank you.
4: All right, man.
2: All right, our musical birthday to the break. Bruno Mars having a birthday today. Bruno Mars is 41. The five... things to know at 4 o'clock are coming up now.

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5: Storm prep is spreading along the Gulf Coast. I'm Lisa Brady, Fox News. As Hurricane Isaias approaches, a state of emergency in Florida.
6: You are going to see potential for storm surge all the way down the Florida Panhandle. You will start to see a risk of tornadoes prior to the eye of the storm reaching landfall.
5: Governor Ron DeSantis says there will be impacts with a projected landfall along the northern Gulf Coast late tomorrow or early Saturday. Storm warnings from the Florida Panhandle to Louisiana. Right now, the storm is centered less than 350 miles south of the Mississippi River. Home at last for the USS Abraham Lincoln, arriving back in San Diego Bay after months of supporting operations against Iran.
7: As dozens of sailors stood atop the aircraft carrier, the Lincoln left last November bound for the Pacific, but was redirected to the Middle East after the U.S. and Israel launched the conflict with Iran in February. Relieved by the USS George Washington in late August, the Lincoln began its journey home. Its record-long deployment of 265 uninterrupted days at sea, drawing national attention amid reports of psychological stress among the crew and severe supply shortages. The Navy revealing among the first to disembark were 64 fathers meeting their babies for the first time.
5: Fox's Christian Goodwin, Secretary Pete Hegseth flew out to that carrier yesterday, giving the crew a presidential unit citation. President Trump says the U.S. will not be attacking Iran anytime before the midterm elections, also posting that productive discussions are being held.
8: He says U.S. sanctions and a naval blockade will remain in full force, and oil will continue to transit through the Strait of Hormuz. In recent days, the president has signaled he believes the conflict with Iran will end soon with either a deal or renewed airstrikes.
5: Fox's Jared Halpern at the White House. Publicly, Iran remains defiant. A mixed finish on Wall Street. The Dow up 51 points at the bell. 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
11: It is 3 minutes past the top of the hour in the Panhandle News Network newsroom. Good afternoon, I'm Luke Wiggs. A member of the Morgan County Sheriff's Office has been arrested for domestic battery. Morgan County Sheriff Johnny Walter announced in a news release that Deputy Christopher Roper was arrested Wednesday morning after state police responded to a disturbance. Roper, a corporal within the county sheriff's office, was charged with one count of domestic battery. The sheriff's office placed him on administrative leave following his arrest. The 51-year-old Roper posted a $5,000 personal recognizance bond. He pled not guilty during his arraignment on Wednesday. Morgan County Prosecuting Attorney's Office has asked for a special prosecutor in this case. We will continue to update this story. A guest in this morning's Panhandle Live was Berkeley County Clerk Tony Petrucci. He gave the details for early voting.
12: Early voting starts October 21st. and goes through October 31st. Three places will be here at the Dunn Building as the requirement by law to have one here. We also have the Bennington Ruertan, and we have changed the third one to the South Berkeley Fire Company up in up there in Inwood, the large facility, not the little satellite place that we had the last couple elections.
11: There's a handful of high-profile write-in candidates this November around the Mountain State, and Petrucci says those votes will get counted the same day as provisional ballots.
12: That's actually tabulated on the day of canvass, if it's a write-in type thing. Provisional ballots aren't counted until a canvass, which is 5 days after the election.
11: You can find that complete interview on our Panhandle News Network Spotify page. Also on this morning show, we got to hear from Mary Beth Blair. She's the president of the 47th Annual Mountain State Apple Harvest Festival.
13: This is my first year coming in as president. I've been on the board, like I said, since 2018. And this year is obviously extra heavy for me as far as the load and the haul. But my perspective on apple harvest is so much different this year. It's always been from a marketing standpoint and how do I promote the festival? But this year, it's more of a how do we continue to do what our mission is, which is to pass on the apple heritage of this region to the next generation.
11: Stay tuned. Your complete AccuWeather forecast is coming up in just a moment. 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
0: Here is your Panhandle News Network forecast. Tonight, expect clear skies with a low of 42. Tomorrow will bring sunny and comfortable weather with a high of 76. Tomorrow night, anticipate partly cloudy conditions with a low of 46. Moving into Saturday, it will be pleasant with sunshine filtering through high clouds, reaching a high of 72. With your Panhandle News Network forecast, I'm meteorologist Jason Caterina.

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1: All right, welcome back to the show. It's 4:06 in West Virginia. Time to start the third and final hour of our program today, Metro News Hotline. Here until 5 o'clock, we're wrapping up our third week in our new time slot, 2 to 5. I'm glad you found us. By the way, if you've missed any of the stuff we've been up to today, and it's been quite a lot, frankly, it's available as a podcast. 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But you can also just go to the website, wvmetronews.com. You'll find our show there in podcast form. All the other shows produced on the network are there as well. And to those of you who are watching on YouTube and Facebook Live and the Metro News TV app, me trying to keep this thing between the ditches for another 53 minutes, a video hello. A video hello. We got a lot of stuff to get into in this particular hour. It's a Thursday, so that means we're going to talk to Amy Smith about the financial market. She'll be on in just a moment, and we'll run down the market report here in just a matter of seconds. We'll reset our question of the day, play in or out. That'll be at 4:25-ish. Kevin Kinder, BlueGoldNews.com, on the Mountaineers. We'll talk a little football, obviously. West Virginia's got a big game with Arizona coming Saturday at noon at the stadium. It's a Cole Rush game. But there's a big WV women's soccer match tonight at 7 o'clock, a matchup of two top 20 teams. So we'll get into that in just a couple of minutes. And we'll get more of your responses to our question of the day before we wrap this puppy up. All right, let's go ahead and take a quick peek at what happened in the financial markets today. Kind of a mixed bag. The Dow was up 0.1%, gained 52 points, 51,232 at the close. Everything else in the major indices red today. S&P 500 down one half of 1%, losing 36 points, 77.65. NASDAQ was the big percentage loser today, down 1.2%, losing 345 points, 27,193 at the close today. Among stocks of local interest to West Virginia that were big percentage gainers or losers, yeah, a mixed bag. Caterpillar down 2.6%, lost $21 even, 792.84 at the close today. And we got a couple of winners. Halliburton was up 2.5%, gained 81 cents, 32.56. So things are heating up in the Middle East, and that's driving the big integrated oil stocks higher. Exxon was up 2.9% today. Finished the day up $4.74, 168.79 at the close in the energy space. Yeah, the war situation in the Middle East driving prices up again. Oil up 3.6%, gaining $3.13. WTI and the NYMEX at $91.41, above $90 again. And Brent now up comfortably over $100 at $104.03. Natural gas, which trades 23 out of the 24 hours a day, currently down about 2%, losing 6 cents today at $3.14 per unit. Bitcoin today, another down session for Bitcoin, down 1.9%, losing a little more than $1,500. A coin going for $81,008.11. Of course, crypto trades 24 hours a day. And in the commodities, oil today up under $21 an ounce, closing at $4,152. Silver down 1%. You don't see that happen very often, but on a day where

0: E's W-E-E-K-L-E-Y. All right, let's get Amy Smith in here. Now, Amy is in California. She's in Los Angeles, but she grew up in West Virginia, grew up in the Elkins area, and she is, after all, the shining pride of Randolph County, and she joins me, and I'll try to figure this market out. Amy, how you doing today?
1: Hey, Dave, I'm doing great. Can I chime in on that question?
0: Sure.
1: I thought the residence was really cute. You know, they were trying to find out there was a murder, and they were in the White House, and they moved from room to room. I thought it was clever, and it was just really a well-done series. Unfortunately, after one season, they canceled it.
0: You know, by the way, if you've got stock questions for Amy about individual stocks or the overall direction in the market, now's a perfect time to send me a text on that, 304-TALK-304. 304-825-5304. We'll get a couple of those past Amy before we wrap this up in about 10 minutes. But I wanted to ask you, you spoke at a stock workshop in San Francisco last weekend. So what are the well-heeled investors thinking about the market currently? What was their take on it?
1: Yeah, you know, it's interesting. Basically, everybody was pretty positive because there's always a time of the year when we get the stretch. This year we had it at the end of March, and we had a good run on it. We had world-renowned options trader Tom Sosnoff was there. You know, I think everyone is cautious but optimistic. So, you know, we have the concerns about inflation, the rising oil, all the things that you just said, Dave, and continued problems in the Middle East with Iran, the Houthis attacked Saudi Arabia yesterday. So all those things hang in the balance. And yet, Dave, if you look at the VIX, which is the fear gauge, it's not even moving.
0: Mm-hmm.
1: You know, we are seeing some pressure on the market because of oil, but in terms of fear in the market, we're not even really having it.
0: Yeah, it's really not a broad-based rally, is it? And, you know, taking a look at, I'm sure that some of the investors who were talking to you in San Francisco over the weekend hold some of these tech names that have just had, you know, a great run of it so far this year. SanDisk, Dell, Micron, Marvell, Intel, AMD, those are all big winners.
1: Yeah, you're right. You've had the name in those. We have not had the breads. You're absolutely right about that, which that is concerning. Another thing that's a little bit concerning is the Dow Transports, which is, it's just a gauge. There's a chart and we look at it. And basically, we want it to show strength because that means the shipping in the country is, you know, we're doing okay. That one is, the chart is looking very, very bad. And that's a little scary because sometimes that means, you know, rising prices and inflation, because to ship all the goods is very expensive because the price of diesel is very high. And now I tell you, having said all that, next week we get into bank earnings. And, you know, Dave, that's really going to set the tone. What is everyone saying in this earnings season?
0: Oh, yeah. Yeah, you're absolutely right. It's funny, though, looking at the market today with, it's hard to kind of watch what's going on in the Middle East and not think that there's a little bit of market manipulation. But, you know, you look at Exxon today, you look at Chevron today. Exxon is back up near $170 a share. The thing's up about 50% year to date. We're talking about the winners for 2026. You know, how about something like how about Marathon? You know, Marathon's up almost 200% for the year. That's I don't know if those stocks are going to stay there, but they've all been on massive runs in 2026.
1: Oh, they sure have. And another group, Dave, that has really done well, this oil and gas, the transportation and the shipping. So there's ECO, that's Okeanos Tankers. And that one's just been on a tear. So these shipping and transportation, shipping of oil, these stocks are really way high, too. Now, when we get some sort of a resolution to this, you know, these stocks will pull back. But right now, they've been on a tear.
0: So this is such an odd way to look at the market this year, where, you know, we're trying to get our note from the bond market. When people look at the bond market, they always say those guys are the smartest guys in the room. But the bond market has been pretty shaky, and we're watching treasury yields, mortgage rates. It's been a crazy year for financial markets.
1: It really has. It's really been topsy-turvy. It's been, and I really am surprised that we don't have the VIX being higher, the fear gauge. You would think we would. But, you know, everyone's been holding fairly steady. It's you know, even though all these things are shaking up the market, we're hanging in there. Now, we'll just have to see. As we go into earnings, we can go either way, Dave. We could start to really correct here, you know, get a pullback because the companies are not making as much money. Or, you know, we could flip the other way. Maybe these companies are going to have good, you know, good results, and the market will march higher.
0: One of the things about the market right now, I mean, we got some pretty concerning numbers at the end of

0: last week where the economy is not producing nearly as many jobs as anticipated. The unemployment rate is clicking up. But the guys on Wall Street, the markets are acting as if, well, with those things happening and fear of inflation, that we're not going to get it. We're not going to get any rate hikes.
1: And that's the big one, Dave. Yeah, it is the Fed. The Fed really has a whole lot to do with the movement in the market, as we've talked about it over these many years. But yeah, the market has been kind of calmed by the fact that we, because of the numbers, that we may not get the rate hikes. We thought we were going to perhaps get, you know, one or two, and now we may not get any. So that's another thing that's been kind of holding the market together. It's funny, Dave, we're hitting new highs. You're right. We hit new highs on what, Tuesday of the week. But, you know, we're doing it with a very small basket of names. So that's the concern that we have.
0: All right. I got a couple of listener questions for you. Here's a listener, 304-642. They want to know what your thought is on IBM right here. That's a good question. That's a good question. Let's talk a little bit about IBM, which had a pretty good day today, up almost 3%, gaining $6, traded at the close north of 226.
1: Well, I would say that since July of this year, it has just flatlined. It really crashed in July because, it was down 25%. And since then, unfortunately, it has not shown any strength whatsoever. It's kind of hovered around this, the price here around 226. I would leave this one alone. This one looks pretty weak.
0: Here's another one. This is a good one for you. Enbridge. We're talking pipelines. We're talking a Canadian-based company. This one is a pretty interesting one. Today, the action in Enbridge, it was actually up 1.5%. It's trading just north of $46 a share. But if you take a look at this thing year to date, it rolled over right around the beginning of June and hasn't recovered. But the dividend at this point, you know, you've come all the way back to almost $45 where we started the year. The dividend on this thing is now north of 6%.
1: What's the ticker, Dave?
0: The ticker is ENB.
1: ENB.
0: Yeah, ENB, Enbridge.
1: Okay, I'm trying to pull it up here. You named a lot of things on it. There were some positives. You said the dividend on it was pretty positive.
0: Yeah, it's 6%.
1: I'll tell you what. Well, this one's bad, bad, bad, bad, bad. This one has gone all the way from 57 down to barely... it's down here. The price is, I would definitely not touch this. This has just gone straight down.
0: All right, there you go. Did you get any chance to get any decent meals when you're in San Francisco?
1: You know, we were so tied to the hotel. I did go out with friends, went to a real cute little area, and we did have a very nice dinner, a nice Italian dinner. So I did get out one night, and the rest of the time it was working and busy, but it was fun. It was saw a lot of people that I knew and basically we'll have to see, Dave. Let's see next week. If we have good news about the banks, we'll hold on tight.
0: Yeah, I was going to ask you, how are you feeling about the big money center banks, BOA and Citi and Goldman Sachs and JPM when they report next week? What do you think?
1: Well, I'll tell you, they're all kind of down a little bit.
0: Yeah, they are.
1: So, they are. We'll just have to see, what the expectations are, if they meet the expectations or if they can beat it.
0: All right. We'll talk about it next week. Amy, have a great week. I'm glad you had a good time in San Francisco.
1: Okay. Thanks so much. You take care.
0: All right. Amy Smith on the Financial Markets. We do that every Thursday for about 10 minutes at the top of the 4 o'clock hour. All right. Time for a quick break. And when we come back, we'll get into In or Out. Stay tuned.
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15: The five-member Jefferson County Commission is entirely Republican, and for years, they have allowed out-of-control development. 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
16: Jenny Thacker is running for delegate in Jefferson County because she opposes Valley Link, the super high-voltage electric power line that is proposed to run through Jefferson County with no benefit to us. The Public Service Commission, three members appointed by the governor, will make the decision. Jenny Thacker wants to have the Public Service Commission members elected by the people so they are responsible to the people. Vote Jenny Thacker. 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
17: 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On 81 northbound, traffic is going to slow at 50 to ride past Route 7, and then you're fine into Martinsburg. Traffic's pretty heavy there at Halfway Boulevard. Southbound side, traffic is going to slow near 40. 70 westbound, traffic slows 270 over to 340, and then you'll hit more delays at South Mountain and then Sharpsburg Pike, Downsville Pike. Through that stretch, some minor pockets of traffic. Heavy on northbound side of 15 out of Leesburg to Luckett's, Point of Rocks, and definitely Mountville Road. Route 9, you're lined up at the Berlin Turnpike, Hillsborough Road to Harper's Ferry Road. And then you're going to be fine into Charlestown and Martinsburg. Route 7 out of Leesburg, Berryville to Winchester. Yes, you're in good shape. I'm Allie Oakley with traffic.
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0: Typically boiled and then pan-fried in butter.

0: The date recognizes October the 8th, 1952, when the pierogies first went up for sale at a local grocery store in Shenandoah, Pennsylvania. Popular fillings include mashed potatoes, potato and cheese, sauerkraut, cabbage, ground meat, mushrooms, spinach, and fruit. Pierogies, Coop. Pierogies, in or out.
1: Do you like yours fried in a little butter or boiled?
0: Well, I think I like mine boiled and then pan-fried.
1: Then pan-fried a little bit. Yeah, I'm in on pierogies. I like them. It's not like an everyday thing for me, but I do like pierogies. I'll be in.
0: There you go. So, you know, the Pirates have a pierogi race every game. And the participants wearing the costumes are Potato Pete, Jalapeno Hannah, Cheese Chester, Sauerkraut Saul, Oliver Onion, and Bacon Burt. Bacon Burt every single game. Ryan, pierogies in or out?
2: I thought pierogies were a Polish invention.
0: I think I did say that.
2: You said Pennsylvania.
0: Well, they were the founder of Mrs. T's pierogies actually put them in a grocery store in Pennsylvania.
2: Okay.
0: Yeah. So they, you know, pierogies, dumplings date all the way back to the Chinese, and they believe that Marco Polo took dumplings on the Silk Road.
2: So we're
0: too much information.
2: I guess. We're only celebrating Pierogi Day on the day that it was first sold in America.
0: Correct.
2: That seems a bit disingenuous.
0: Perhaps.
2: I'll be in anyway.
0: You'll be again on pierogies. I think you can basically guess from the facts I have on pierogies that I'm in, and you would be right. I am. Gut Reaction is next. A Cuban national was arrested at Miami International Airport after customs officers discovered 10 live birds in his underwear. In his underwear. A permanent U.S. resident, he arrived in Havana on Monday after a suspicious bulge and visible nervousness prompted a secondary screening when they found the birds. Live birds in your pants, Coop. Live birds in your pants. In or out.
1: Yeah.
0: Live birds in your pants.
1: I think I got to be out on that one. that's a different kind of flock than I'm against.
0: Live birds in your pants, Ryan. In or out.
2: Suspicious bulge.
0: I know. So many jokes.
1: Is that a bird in your pocket?
0: So many jokes. Live birds in your pants.
2: Got to be in. I love it. Yeah. We need more stuff like this.
0: Me
2: on the
0: too.
2: Show.
0: Me too. Oh, guess who we're going to talk about in our celebrity file today? Angie Harmon. Angie, come on.
1: I didn't mean to do that. Come on, Coop.
0: Angie Harmon is going to direct a movie. She's going to direct a movie with Jamie Presley. It's going to be on Lifetime. And she directed an episode of Rizzoli and Isles. You ever watch that on the TNT?
1: Of course I did.
0: All right. So we know Angie Harmon from Law and Order, Rizzoli and Isles. She was discovered by David Hasselhoff. Did you know that?
1: On a plane. I was going to say on a beach?
0: No, on a plane. Okay. On a plane. Angie Harmon, in or out?
1: I'm a fan, man. I love Rizzoli and Isles. I thought that was a great show. My wife and I watched that a ton before the kid came along and stuff like that. Both of the actresses on that show were really great. I'm a big fan of Angie Harmon. I'm in.
0: Angie Harmon, Ryan, not related to Mark Harmon. Now what are you guys doing? You're killing me out here.
2: I'm sorry. I'm unfamiliar with her work, but I'll be in.
0: You're unfamiliar with Angie Harmon's work. For you, that's unfortunate. Mm-hmm. That's unfortunate. I know a lot about Angie Harmon. Maybe a little too much. I'm going to be in. Guys, thank you. We'll take a break, and Kevin Kinder's next. This is Metro News, the voice of West Virginia.
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4: West Virginia Metro News. I'm Jeff Jenkins. A Kanawha County surface mine operator has announced the shutdown of a mining operation. Panther Creek Mining has issued a WARN notice saying it plans to terminate 109 jobs in early December. The announcement includes the shutdown of the Sample Surface Mine and Tom's Fork Prep Plant near Esdale on Cavern Creek in Kanawha County. Former WVU basketball player Kirk Creesa has pleaded guilty in federal court to a fraud charge. Creesa admitted to one count of wire fraud. Creesa got millions from two people over a several-year period, making up reasons why he needed the money. A Bluefield, West Virginia man is in custody in Charlotte, North Carolina, after he allegedly shot and killed a woman earlier this week. 25-year-old Jameer Robert Edwards is charged in the murder of 26-year-old Courtney Mullis. The death occurred on Wednesday in North Charlotte. An investigation

0: investigation is continuing. Meanwhile, a Bluefield woman is in custody in Myrtle Beach on charges of attempted murder stemming from a shots fired incident at a Bluefield bar a few days ago. Haley Graham faces extradition back to West Virginia. The State Division of Corrections and Rehabilitation is marking the grand opening of the refurbished Anthony Center for Youthful Offenders. The completion of the $35 million project was celebrated during an event today in Greenbrier County. 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
0: A Mercer County native who died at Pearl Harbor, buried with full military honors today in Hawaii. Howard Atkins was born in Nemours. He was in the Navy and died at Pearl Harbor on that fateful day, December 7, 1941. He was on board the USS California. His remains were identified in recent months. His family on hand today for those funeral services in Hawaii. From the Metro News Anchor Desk, I'm Jeff Jenkins.
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All right, welcome back. 26 minutes till the hour. Kevin Kinder, BlueGoldNews.com, coming up in just a sec. A lot to talk about with him. WVU football hosting the Arizona Wildcats. It's a Coal Rush game Saturday, high noon at the stadium in Morgantown, Arizona, arriving today. Yeah, that's what happens when you have to come multiple time zones to the east. So we'll talk about the impact of that with Kevin. Also, a little women's basketball news out of the Big 12. The women's basketball preseason poll and preseason all-conference team is out. And WV's got a big women's soccer match tonight. So we'll talk about that with Kevin coming up here in just a sec. Here is a reset of our question of the day. And we've had a ton of response to this today. Digger. New movie starring Tom Cruise. You probably saw the ads for it, but it looks like maybe you didn't go to the theater and buy any tickets to watch it. Because it's poised to lose $250 million. $250 million. Not exactly what the new owners of Warner Brothers Discovery, the boys from Skydance, planned. In fact, they were supposedly shocked when they learned that Warner Brothers had bankrolled the whole film and it's going to drop $250 million. Suffice to say, it's the biggest miss of Tom Cruise's career and one of the largest financial losses in recent years of any film. So here's the hotline question of the day, and it is sponsored by Selengo Law. What's an example of a big movie flop or quickly canceled TV series that you actually liked? What's an example of a big

0: movie flop or a quickly canceled TV series that you actually liked? The text line here is 304-TALK 304, 304-8255-304. I'm on Exit Weekly, W-E-E-K-L-E-Y, one word, three E's, W-E-E-K-L-E-Y. Coop, did you say that someone you talked to thought that Digger was actually an entertaining movie?
1: Actually, it was like third-party hearsay from Matt in Utah.
0: Oh.
1: He talked about how he had a family member that has seen it, maybe a mother-in-law, I don't want to misquote him here, and broke it down in a way that made him very interested to see it.
0: Wow.
1: That the satire was actually quite powerful, and that if you get it, you get it. So, yeah, I don't know.
0: You know what? A lot of those sci-fi movies that Tom Cruise did, I didn't go see them in the theater, but I pretty much watched them all. You know, he's a big enough star that if he's in a film, I'll probably watch it on TV.
1: I was really surprised going back like 12 years. He's only been in like six films.
0: Yeah.
1: So, I mean, it's not really hard to keep up with his catalog. He's not really been in a ton.
0: Yeah. So that it is odd that this story is breaking today now that Skydance has taken over Warner Brothers and HBO.
1: Is it odd? I think it might be, it might be time.
0: You know what? You might be right about that. All right, let's get Kevin Kinder, BlueGoldNews.com in here to talk about all things Mountaineer sports. How you doing today, Kevin?
2: Doing well, Dave. My one, it was canceled not because it was bad, but because of a bunch of backstory reasons, but Firefly.
0: Oh, yeah, there you go. Yeah, that's kind of a subplot of the Big Bang Theory. Every once in a while, you'd hear them discuss that show, Firefly.
2: Firefly was absolutely excellent. Only one season. They tried to wrap it up with a movie, which was sort of okay, but... Anyway, that season is definitely worth a watch.
0: All right. I want to get your reaction. Let's talk about the football game in a minute. But what's your reaction to this news today about Oklahoma State being picked as the preseason favorite in the Big 12 women's basketball poll? West Virginia is fourth. Let me just run down the top teams. Oklahoma's number one, 7 first-place votes. TCU, number two. They got 6 first-place votes. And they're right behind them. Baylor, third, WVU, fourth, followed by Kansas, Arizona State, BYU, Colorado, K-State, and Texas Tech. There are 16 teams, obviously, that play women's basketball in the Big 12. Do you think that's about right for West Virginia, fourth?
2: Sure, that's fair. And West Virginia could win it, just like they did the tournament last year. I think those four teams at the top are very close. You know, Oklahoma State definitely getting the bump because they picked up Audie Crooks.
0: Yep.
2: That's obviously, a huge addition. But, I like what West Virginia's done. Been able to see a couple of practice sessions so far. And, I think they've got a really nice mix. I think they're going to be very competitive, fighting for a top spot again.
0: So Audie Crooks of Oklahoma State is the preseason player of the year, according to the Big 12 women's basketball preseason voters. Preseason newcomer of the year is Liv McGill from Oklahoma State, so they look like they're loaded. Preseason freshman of the year, Jessie May Hall from TCU. And on the Big 12 preseason team, West Virginia is represented by one player, Gia Cook. So once again, the Big 12 preseason women's basketball poll is out. Oklahoma State leads the way. West Virginia got one first-place vote and comes in fourth. All right, I want to pick your brain a little bit about this Arizona WVU football game. First of all, I think the big story regarding this game, or one of the big stories, got released last night after we left the air, which is the top three receivers, not one, not two, but top three receivers for Arizona are out for this game. How is that going to manifest itself in the storyline on Saturday at noon, do you think?
2: I mean, you've got to think that's a help for West Virginia, which obviously needs all it can when trying to defend the pass. We'll see if the changes that they have, talking about implementing this year are going to be something that can help. But, yeah, I think that's going to help. It probably means we're going to see more Rodney Gallagher, who transferred there. But, how does Noah Fifita work with that? The tight ends and running backs become bigger targets. Do they change the way their, offense is kind of set a little bit? They've been pretty balanced. They've got, guys that can run it, guys that can catch it, but all three of those listed as out. I don't think they would, that would change at any point. So we'll see if that helps West Virginia, but maybe a little bit of good news for the Mountaineers.
0: Yeah, regarding Gallagher, Tony Caridi and I discussed this yesterday a little bit. I want to get your take. Gallagher really has been, his stats are kind of pedestrian at this point after going to Arizona. I don't think he had a target last week. I don't think he had a catch in their win in Tucson against Cincinnati. Would you agree with Tony that that he'll probably get a reasonable reception when he appears in the game on Saturday at noon?
2: Oh, I would think so. You know, he was unfairly blown up by several media sources, in saying that he was going to be great, a huge two-way star, all of this. You know, he was playing a new position, a position in college that he hadn't played a whole lot of in high school. You know, all those things were totally unfair to him. If he had been a more, anonymous player coming in, I think that would have been fine. Probably would have helped him a little bit more. Him getting a fresh start was probably really good. But, he's somebody that got hurt by a bunch of unfair and incorrect media attention. I'm sure that's the motivation, for him to play well at a place that, didn't get, anywhere near the most out of him of what they could have. So, I think he's going to get some targets, and I wouldn't anticipate any negative reaction from West Virginia fans.
0: Yeah, I think that's fair. I mean, if you remember when Gallagher – and one of the big stories about Gallagher was that he didn't want to go to he chose not to go to Penn State. So he opted for West Virginia over Penn State. So that endeared him to the fans, obviously. And if you remember, there was a lot of chatter when he came to WVU that he was even thinking about being like a two-sport star, that he was also going to play basketball at West Virginia, and that didn't work out.
2: Well, none of that was really in the cards. Again, that's people, I don't want to say making it up, but the next thing to it, he was totally overblown and not a two-way player. If he could have just come in and developed as a wide receiver, they tried to get him some jet sweeps and things like that to get him going, but he had just didn't have enough experience to do that. We'll see how far he's progressed on Saturday.
0: Yeah, I guess we will. Hey, I want to ask you about WVU's offense. Third in the nation right now in rushing. The rushing game has just been spectacular so far this season. The problems have really been on the defensive side of the ball. But Arizona's rushing defense is good. I mean, they're ranked 11th in the country. They held Cincinnati under 100 rushing yards last week. Moving the ball on the ground could be – West Virginia could be facing their biggest challenge of the year in that regard.
2: Well, I think so, but I'm not saying that they can't do it, because I think you've got two special players – in Cam Cook and Michael Hawkins, and I'm not going to draw the inevitable comparisons of, Pat White and Steve Slayton, because that's not fair to those guys. But, they're in at least the same playground, in terms of how they feed off each other, the number of tackles they break. Slayton made guys miss more. Cam Cook just breaks so many tackles, it's amazing. So I'm not going to write off West Virginia's rushing attack in this one. We'll see if Arizona's up to it. Nobody's really slowed down West Virginia running the ball yet. And until somebody does it and shows a blueprint for it, I'm going to say West Virginia can still move the ball on the ground.
0: I play college fantasy football for the first time this year, and I was looking at some of the numbers last night. Michael Hawkins this week in all of college football is ranked number one amongst quarterbacks for fantasy college football. So a lot of people think he's going to have a big game. Any team that tries to defend West Virginia's offense, the plan has got to be, we've got to keep Hawkins in the pocket and force him to beat us throwing the football. And I'm sure that's got to be partially Arizona's plan, isn't it?
2: Well, sure, but can you do that? People had the same plan against other West Virginia running quarterbacks. And the best ones, they were just so good at slipping tackles, making guys miss, the plan's there, but when you're actually trying to bring down some of those players, get a hand on them, slow them down, that doesn't always follow the plan. So, he is just so elusive. He's got that hop. He's got, I don't know how you describe all of the moves that he has, but, he is just really tough to do that with. Sure. You try to squeeze the pocket, you try to contain him, but then if you're so concentrated on that, then you get the zone read to Cam Cook, you get the inside handoff, you flip it out to him in the flat a little bit, and now you've got to do something totally different. So, you know, I think West Virginia's offense can put up numbers again.
0: Hey, a couple of quick things with Kevin Kinder before we cut him loose. Kevin, I saw you on the media availability with Nikki Izzo-Brown, WV's women's soccer coach, that took place earlier this week. They got a big match tonight against BYU. The match begins at 7 o'clock. We're talking about two teams that are in the top 20 in the nation. What are you looking for there?
2: Yeah, we'll definitely be over to cover that game in person. You know, West Virginia just so relies on its defense. It's got to shut BYU down. It's got to, you know, prevent it from getting early opportunities or getting transition chances. And WVU has been pretty good with that this year. They've had one or two breakdowns that have led to losses, but overall, this is another typical Nikki Izzo-Brown defensive-built team. So the Mountaineers can get a goal early, get up early like they did in two of their road games. They're really difficult to beat. I'm not going to say impossible, but it's really tough to beat them. So looking to create a little bit of something, be a little bit more consistent on offense, but as always, it's defense first.
0: You know what? And just kind of like the Arizona football team that's crossing multiple time zones to come play the Mountaineers in football Saturday at noon, you got kind of a similar situation, right? Where BYU making a big trip across the country to play this women's soccer match tonight.
2: Yeah, and, you know, just kind of, this is kind of a one-off thing, but I'm wondering if that's going to lead to some changes in scheduling. You know, I think it's the D1 Council has taken the first step toward making men's soccer a two-part season, mm-hmm. kind of like RIPO is, where you play in the fall and then the spring. Is that going to lead to scheduling changes where maybe you play a little bit more in your own area, try to cut down on travel a little bit, save some money? You know, all the benefits that come from not having to travel a whole lot. But, yeah, seeing how these teams handle this, these trips across the country, West Virginia did really well on its one in the past week where it played three games. We'll see how BYU does it tonight.
0: All right, got to leave it there. Kev, thanks for your time. Enjoy the game tonight and the game on Saturday, and I'll talk to you next week.
2: Always good. Thanks a lot, Dave.
0: All right, Kevin Kinder, BlueGoldNews.com. A quick break, and we'll come back with more in a moment.
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3: 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On 81, traffic is going to be a little bit heavy there as you approach Route 50. The rest of the ride to Martinsburg, it's not bad. Traffic is going to slow north of Halfway Boulevard. Southbound side, traffic slows south of Mogginsville to Williamsport. 70 westbound, traffic slows before Patrick Street over to 340. And you're going to slow at South Mountain and then Mapleville Road, again at Sharpsburg Pike to 81. Then you're fine to Hancock 15 out of Leesburg. Traffic's quite heavy to get into Luckett's. Heavy at Point of Rocks, definitely heavy at Mountville Road. Route 9, traffic is going to slow after Purcellville Road. It's going to take you over to Harper's Ferry Road. The rest of the ride to Charlestown is good. I'm Allie Oakley with traffic.
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4: Who you'd want to play. But officially, you wouldn't make that decision until the regular season ends, obviously, because you never know. In many cases, the final playoff teams come down to the final day.
5: And so there's what they're trying to do there is remove the penalty that third division winner is getting right now where they don't get a bye and they have to play, unlike the other two division winners who get byes, right?
4: So the other thing is that if you went from 162 down to 154, which was the length of the season before 1960,
5: right,
4: that there would be an additional off day each week and that would be good for the health of the players.
5: Wow.
4: My thing is, as a Pirate fan, that would just mean we would lose. We would just lose games in most cases because we rarely go to the playoffs. Although, honestly, I don't have a real problem with the idea of the division series going to a best of seven. I don't really have a problem with that.
5: That's about the best of all. You know what's really weird is there was 154 game seasons or 154 game seasons for about 60 years, and now we're just over 60 years of having the 162 game season. So if we switch back, it will only take us like 4 years to catch up and for there to be more seasons of 154 baseball than 162.
4: You know, just looking at that proposal, I'm just not for any proposal that means fewer games. Okay? If it means that my favorite team is going to play fewer games, going to play 9 fewer games, I'm not in favor of that. You know, how do you feel about it as a Reds fan?
5: I'm a little, not as definitive as you are on that because I feel pretty strongly about not liking 5-game series in Major League postseason. I don't like 3-game series either.
4: Right.
5: And I think that the more 7 games that you get in there, the better representation of teams that we're going to ultimately get that get to the World Series. So I'm a little bit, I won't really say I'm clearly on either side because I don't like losing games from the regular season either. But frankly, the way the Reds have been recently, the last 10 or 15 games haven't meant a whole, last season was different, but
4: yeah,
5: the last 10 or 15 games haven't meant a whole lot anyway. So I don't know.
4: So we're going, we have one postseason game tonight and it's game 4, the ALDS between the Guardians and the White Sox. The Guardians extended this series by winning last night. And last night was the first night where the concept of a bullpen game every game for the White Sox didn't work out. So they're planning on doing the same thing tonight. Messick, the lefty, is going for the Guardians tonight. We'll see what happens there. There's a smattering of college football tonight, and there's a pretty tasty Thursday night game on Prime tonight where the Bucks will play at the Cowboys. Let's take a break, and we'll wrap it up in a minute.
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6: 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Oh man, there's something up there.
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3: 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On 81, traffic is going to be a little bit heavy there as you approach Route 50. The rest of the ride to Martinsburg, it's not bad. Traffic is going to slow north of Halfway Boulevard. Southbound side, traffic slows south of Mogginsville to Williamsport. 70 westbound, traffic slows before Patrick Street over to 340. And you're going to slow at South Mountain and then Mapleville Road, again at Sharpsburg Pike to 81. Then you're fine to Hancock 15 out of Leesburg. Traffic's quite heavy to get into Luckett's. Heavy at Point of Rocks, definitely heavy at Mountville Road. Route 9, traffic is going to slow after Percival Road. It's going to take you over to Harper's Ferry Road. The rest of the ride to Charlestown is good. I'm Allie Oakley with traffic.
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4: All right, folks, we're late. We got to get out of here. That's going to do it for the show. Stay tuned for the news at the top of the hour. Sports Line's on the other side. My name's Dave Weekly. I'll talk to you tomorrow at 2:06 right here on Metro News, the voice of West Virginia.

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2: Get ready. I'm Lisa Brady, Fox News. That message in a growing number of states as the first Atlantic hurricane of the season, Isaias, heads for the northern Gulf Coast.
3: It looks like we're going to be on the dirty side or the east side of this storm. So there's a strong wind threat for our state.
2: Georgia Governor Brian Kemp urging people to be prepared, stocking up on necessities in case the forecast gets worse than it already is.
3: Heavy rain bands, possible flooding, and potential tornadic activity into Saturday.
2: Forecasters expect a possible landfall in the Florida Panhandle late tomorrow or early Saturday, and it may be a Category 2 hurricane by then, with wind storm warnings stretching west to Louisiana and a possible storm surge of up to 7 feet in some areas. States of emergency declared in Georgia, Florida, and Alabama. President Trump says the U.S. will not be attacking Iran before the midterm elections, also posting

0: that discussions with Iran are productive and that Iran is in very bad condition. This after reports of preparations to possibly resume full-scale military operations before the midterms. Cheers today in San Diego Bay as the USS Abraham Lincoln returned from a record-long deployment extended by the conflict with Iran, 265 days between ports of call with reports of supply shortages and mental health struggles. War Secretary Pete Hegseth flying out to the carrier yesterday to deliver a presidential unit citation. After nearly 8 months in space, four astronauts returned to Earth.
1: On behalf of SpaceX, welcome home, Crew 12.
0: Two from NASA, one from France, and a Russian splashing down off the coast of L.A. earlier today in a SpaceX capsule that recently brought new crew members to the International Space Station. A late turnaround on Wall Street, the Dow finishing up 51 points, but the S&P and the NASDAQ still ending in the red. 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
4: It is 3 minutes past the top of the hour in the Panhandle News Network newsroom. Good afternoon, I'm Luke Wiggs. I guess in this morning's Panhandle Live was Berkeley County Clerk Tony Petrucci. He says there's still a need for poll workers in the county.
5: On Election Day, we need about 400 total poll workers, and we're a little lean on that right now. We need about, probably another 30 to be feel comfortable and maybe have some extras. So our staff and voter registration is working hard with that. Right now, we are going through the training, poll worker training, all this week.
4: He also gave out some early voting information. You can find that complete interview on our Panhandle News Network Spotify page. The rumor continues to persist that U.S. Senator Jim Justice is considering running once again for governor. And he was asked that very question by a number of reporters in Ravenswood yesterday, including Stephen Allen Adams of Ogden Newspapers.
6: I think it's obviously been hinted at that he had been thinking about a run for his old seat as governor of West Virginia. He fell into the same trap that Joe Manchin kind of fell into, where if you've been a chief executive of a state and then you go off to the Senate, it's a different world, not to mention that at least over the last couple of years, there's been some kind of unnamed barbs kind of thrown out across the ether between current Governor Patrick Morrisey and Justice that kind of erupted earlier this summer over the Greenbrier issue.
4: Justice says he expects to make a decision in the next couple of weeks. Marshall University President Brad Smith says the university will face the demographic cliff head-on.
7: Smith says that cliff has arrived in Huntington. It's what colleges and universities have faced nationwide: fewer college-age students because of a sharp decline in birth rates. Smith told Marshall's Board of Governors Wednesday that when you back out dual enrollment students, Marshall's enrollment is down slightly. He says Marshall is ready, though, to address the situation.
8: But on campus, we borrowed an adage from President John F. Kennedy, who once said the best time to repair your roof is when the sun is shining.
7: Four efforts are taking place, including focusing on finances, student success, academic fitness, and AI. Smith also says the Marshall for All program that allows for students to finish college debt-free with a job will also have to be adjusted. Recommendations expected by the end of the year. I'm Jeff Jenkins, WVMetroNews.com.
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9: Here is your Panhandle News Network forecast. Tonight, expect clear skies with a low of 42. Tomorrow will bring sunny and comfortable weather with a high of 76. Tomorrow night, anticipate partly cloudy conditions with a low of 46. Moving into Saturday, it will be pleasant with sunshine filtering through high clouds, reaching a high of 72. With your Panhandle News Network forecast, I'm meteorologist Jason Caterina.
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10: Sportsline Thursday night. Thanks for joining us. Full House Studio tonight. Kyle Wiggs, Greg Hunter, Brad Howe. Good evening, guys. Good to see you.
11: Good evening.
10: We've got a lot to do tonight. We're going to visit with Hall of Famer Dennis Foakes. That's exciting. Greg, have you ever talked to him before? That's one individual I've never had a conversation
12: with. I have had a chance to talk to him before and had a nice conversation with him this morning to book this evening's interview opportunity, but it's been a long, long time, and we'll get his whole backstory. But one of the finest Mountaineer linebackers of all times, played in the early 80s and was sort of the inside backer compared to Daryl Talley's outside backer. That tandem was just incredible defensively back in the day, and we'll talk to Dennis. He's from Columbus, has moved back there, and heading into town tomorrow for part of the Hall of Fame ceremonies that he'll be part of the inductions on Saturday.
10: I remember years ago, back when we used to do the sports brunch on location pregame, Daryl Talley came in and we did an entire 1 hour program with Daryl Talley, but have never had the opportunity to visit with Dennis Foakes. So that's exciting. And he'll be inducted into the Hall of Fame. Also Saturday, part of the pomp and circumstance for the game will be the fact that it is a coal rush game. So specialty uniforms, obviously, fans encouraged to dress. Greg got the memo.
12: Yep.
10: Brad and I didn't. But fans encouraged to dress in black, and the coal miners will be honored.
12: Mm-hmm.
10: So the president and CEO of the West Virginia Coal Association, Chris Hamilton, will join us on the show, and we'll talk with him how important it is to honor our hardworking coal miners in this state.
11: This is a fun promotion too. I love the alternate black uniforms there that they break out. And this is really spread across all sports. It's not just a football and basketball anymore. Women's basketball does it, and we've seen the other sports, baseballs come along as well. And so this is volleyball just did it recently. So fun little tie-in promotion that's across the athletic department.
10: So the coal rush part of Saturday's activities. In the second hour tonight, we'll talk a lot of soccer because the women's team, Mountaineer women, they're ranked, of course, about 15, I believe, and they're home to 20th-ranked BYU tonight. So we'll get an on-the-scene preview there from Greg Carey of Metro News. We'll also hear some comments from Coach Nikki Izzo-Brown. It's their pink game, and it is Breast Cancer Awareness Week or month, probably month. So it's their pink game, and the coach will talk a little bit about the significance of that, as pretty much every one of us has been touched by some sort of cancer, and a lot of families, a lot of people touched by loved ones who have fought or are fighting breast cancer. So that's important to draw attention to. So we've got the preseason Big 12 Conference women's basketball team, and West Virginia is represented by their leading scorer from last year, Gia Cook. Averaged 15 points per game, 15.2 points per game, and she's one of the leading scorers returning. So Gia Cook was named first team all Big 12 conference preseason, and the Mountaineers picked fourth behind Oklahoma State, TCU, Baylor, and West Virginia. All four of those teams got at least one first place vote. The Mountaineers got one. Oklahoma State got seven. TCU got six. Baylor got two. So Oklahoma State, TCU, Baylor, West Virginia, Kansas 5th, Arizona State, then BYU, Colorado, K-State, Texas Tech, Iowa State, Utah, Arizona, Cincinnati, Houston, and UCF. That's your preseason Big 12 Conference Women's Basketball poll. Audie Crooks, of course, the preseason pick for Player of the Year, as she averaged last year, 25.8 points per game, led the league, 7.7 rebounds per game, and shot 65% from the field. So there's your preseason
12: player
10: of the year.
12: But now has a new home.
11: Yeah,
10: she's at Oklahoma State.
12: Yeah, right. All Iowa State before. Now she's moved to Oklahoma State, which has picked the lead at the top of the poll. But it just tells you. I mean, West Virginia has one returning starter and really only two players in the second one. Matty Parrish didn't play all that much last year. So they're relying on a ton of newcomers, yet they're picked fourth. And then, Brad, Oklahoma State's picked to lead the league. I don't know how many returnees they have, but the main part of their roster is all newcomers.
10: Right.
12: Audie Crooks, the newcomer of the year.
10: Liv McGill.
12: Yeah.
10: Came

0: does speak to what Mark Kellogg has been able to do here. And the fact that you're picked in the top four in this league, even though you've had that roster turnover, I think tells you what this program has been about the last few years since he's arrived.
1: You mentioned Liv McGill, the Florida transfer, teaming with Crooks, two transfers there at Oklahoma State. McGill last year at Florida, 22.5 points, 6 rebounds, 6.1 assists, and almost 3 steals per game. She was one of 3 players in the country last year that averaged 20, 6, and 6. And one of the other players was Olivia Miles from TCU, who was a star in the WNBA right off the bat. So you're right, Oklahoma State paid, no doubt, big bucks for Crooks and McGill, and they're the preseason pick to win the league.
2: Yeah, should be, but it should be a good league again, as it has been. I mean, Baylor reloaded with some transfers as well. TCU's got some things going in recent years, and obviously we know what Mark Kellogg's done in his time at West Virginia.
0: Yeah, TCU's been spending, too, the last couple of years. You mentioned Olivia Miles, and they've gone out and found some money themselves. So part of why you see them here in the top couple in the league.
1: 6 of the top 14 scorers from last year are back. So that's a pretty good number. At least those are among those picked first team, all Big 12 in the preseason. 6 of the picks finished among the top 14 in the league in scoring last year, including Gia Cook, who, as we mentioned, 15 points per game, was a 12th in the league last year in scoring. One other story here, and we'll take a break and we'll get to our guests, but there's some resolution in the Kerr Carissa case. I know we've been getting texts about this, and it's been delayed, but there is news today. Kerr Carissa admitted to carrying out a fraud scheme totaling millions. That, according to the office of U.S. Attorney Matthew L. Harvey, Carissa pleaded guilty to a single count of wire fraud. According to the plea agreement, he sent one of the victims an email February 2026, holding himself out to be Irene, a fictitious email he created to further his scheme. In the email, he demanded payment of $9,000 to avoid litigation and publicity regarding a financial dispute Irene had with him. And again, this is from the U.S. Attorney Matthew Harvey, quote, "Financial fraud is not a game, and those who choose to deceive and exploit others will be held accountable. Mr. Carissa's years-long scheme caused real harm, and today's plea underscores that this office will pursue anyone who engages in conduct like this, regardless of any notoriety or success they may have achieved. We will continue to stand with our law enforcement partners to uncover fraud, defend victims, and ensure that offenders face serious federal consequences." Now, it does not say here what he faces, but he will be sentenced on December 22nd, 2026. So that will bring closure to that case, which there's been interest in around here because he spent, what, 1 year?
2: Mm-hmm.
1: 1 year here, started at Arizona, played a year here, went to Kentucky, and now pled guilty to a count of wire fraud in federal court.
0: Finished at Cincinnati. Yeah. West Virginia Cincinnati, played against them at Cincinnati,
1: 304-TALK, 304, that's the text line. If you'd like to get involved, we'll take a break. We will continue on with this Thursday edition of the CityNet Statewide Sports Line right after this.
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12: Thursday night, CityNet Statewide Sports Line. We're inside the Health Plan Studios. Kyle Wiggs, Greg Hunter, Brad Howe with you. And we're joined by the president, CEO of the West Virginia Coal Association, Chris Hamilton. And first of all, Chris, good evening to you. Thanks for your time.
13: Hey, good evening. Thanks for having me on.
12: It's a big game Saturday for a lot of reasons. And one of the reasons is that the hardworking coal miners in the state of West Virginia will be honored as part of this. It is a coal rush with the special uniforms and all of that. Why is it important in your mind to honor these individuals that that go to work every single day for to keep the lights on in our state?
13: Well, it's been just an outstanding event here the last couple of years. This will be the third consecutive year, this coming Saturday that the Mountaineers are featured a coal rush game. It just brings very positive attention to the importance of coal and coal's rebound within our economy and society. And I tell you, when you talk about Mountaineer football and our coal miners from all over the state, I mean, we truly have the best miners you'll find anywhere in the world, the most qualified. And the two just fit together so nicely, Mountaineer sports and, West Virginia coal.
14: Chris, and I know many a coal miner, and you see pictures of them, and I think the number that wear a flying WV on their helmet or somewhere on their person when they go down under is an incredible percentage.
13: Yeah, it really is. I've been so impressed. I've been at the last two games, of course, and been on down on the field. And when they ask for all the individuals in the stands, to wave an arm or stand up that have a relative in the business or are a minor themselves or have a brother or a father, grandfather. I mean, my goodness, the 80% of the stadium stands. So, I mean, it's just real, real impressive. And it's just a phenomenal event to be part of.
15: Chris, this association with the Coal Association, WVU Athletics, goes back decades. It's not just here in the last couple of years, as you well know. But I've always thought one of the neat things is, too, and we've seen this with football teams, we've seen it with men's basketball teams here recently, when the players go and visit an actual mine and go down in, what do you think that teaches the players when they actually get to see that up close? close and go down inside and really get a feel for what it is?
13: You know, on the 30,000 foot level, there's a lot of similarities between a good athletic program and a, you know, well-maintained operating mine. I mean, there's just tremendous work ethic and communications and day in and day out coordination of activities. And so they recognize that, and we talk about that while we're on tour. But it's I think visiting a coal mine, if you've never been around a mine or in a mine, you know, it's truly one of the seventh, if not the eighth wonder. And it's something everybody wants to do. And, you know, we've provided that opportunity over the years. You mentioned decades, and, geez, I remember growing up in the 70s, and, you know, it was a Coal is West Virginia theme that people still hum from time to time. It was always the coal industry and the coal associations always had a real, real strong partnership with the university.
12: Chris, what are some of the activities planned in terms of the coal association with this game coming up and gathering some of the miners and honoring them?
13: Well, we have a reception beginning Friday evening. I believe President Benson's going to come by and talk about his visit to an underground coal mine a year ago now when he first came to Morgantown. And I think he has quickly made that observation how important the industry is and how it touches so many people and so many aspects of the university. And then we'll have a relatively large tailgate out in the parking lot right in front of the stadium Saturday morning. We have our miners will be donning their mining equipment that will be joining the players during the man trip as they come into the stadium. Various regional and national and world competitors in mine rescue and various safety apparatuses will be featured on the field throughout the game. Unfortunately, we don't have a night game like we've had the last couple years, so we're going to miss that outstanding drone show above Mountaineer Field. We talked with Rich Rod earlier in the week, and, you know, we have a little bit of that video that's out there on social media. And he comes from a coal mining family in a coal mining area. He really gets it, and he's always been a big part of this industry, from the early days of his family's arrival here in West Virginia.
14: Yeah, Rich's dad was a coal miner himself.
13: Any
14: idea, any guesstimate how many coal miners they'll recognize on the field? They always bring them down for a recognition at some point.
13: Yeah, I think there'll be, I think we'll see 25, 30 miners at different times. I think there's a couple, three platoons that have won some national awards. And the university has a mine rescue team that has won international awards with its mine rescue operations and training. So, we're real proud to be part of the mine engineering program. The mine safety program, environmental program, and, you know, there's several buildings around the campus that bear the names of some of its alumni have had, careers in mining.
15: Chris,
13: we're just real proud and pleased to be part of the program there.
15: Sorry there, I jumped in a little early on you. Are you a big uniform guy? Do you like these black uniforms and helmets that they break out
13: do.
15: For this?
13: Yeah, I do. And, you know, it seems like, everywhere where they don a black uniform, there's just a special intrigue about that. I mean, the players love it.
15: Yes, they
13: do. We were very much involved in the design of that uniform when they developed it last year. And I think the initial visit to the Lear mine over in the Grafton area, generated that.
12: Mm-hmm. And it's not just football, as we talked about before. It's all the sports. So that's exciting, right? To get the Coal Rush uniforms going in basketball and baseball and volleyball and all the sports.
13: It really is. And as you know, we've had legendary coach Don Nealon, working with our friends, the Coal Group, upon his retirement. And I tell you, Don was just such a hit going all over the state with Bill Rainey and myself, visiting the various schools. We'd show up at different community events and mainly athletic events. But I'm not sure there's ever been a more popular guy than Coach Nealon to take around with you.
12: Well, Chris, we appreciate it, and enjoy yourself. Enjoy it with your coal miner cohorts there, and it's going to be an exciting day. And we certainly appreciate your time tonight.
13: Well, we appreciate you guys very much. Thanks so much.
12: Thanks very much, Chris Hamilton, there, President and CEO of the West Virginia Coal Association, with the Coal Rush uniforms getting busted out on Saturday.
15: There we go, Greg. I'll just have Chris back on when I want to talk uniforms.
12: Yeah.
15: They are sharp. I mean, you know me. I'm so liberal when it comes to the uniforms. I like all of these different iterations of them, but I do think this black Coal Rush outfit looks great. The helmets and the uniform. We'll be different seeing it in the day, but maybe you get a better look at the dark uniforms in the bright sunlight.
12: I could see, I'm looking at them here, I could see where that would play much better at nighttime. Like that was the last 2 years, has the game been a night game?
14: Yes, it has. Okay. And they've also have sort of a reflective aspect to it that obviously comes out when there are lights on them. I don't think it'll be the same in the sun, but it's okay. Fans are encouraged to remember to wear black themselves. So blackout day at Mountaineer Field.
12: And it's Hall of Fame Day as well.
14: Yep.
12: So when we return, we'll visit with one of the individuals who is going into the Hall of Fame, former Mountaineer linebacker, great Dennis Foulkes. He's scheduled to join us on the CityNet statewide sports line. We'll take a break and return and hear from the Hall of Famer. This is the CityNet statewide sports line. 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

0: CityNet Statewide Sports Line. Welcome back to the Health Plan Studios on this Thursday. Kyle Wiggs, Greg Hunter, Brad Howe with you, and we are privileged to be joined by Hall of Famer Dennis Foulkes. He will be officially part of the ceremonies coming up Saturday before the game. One of the individuals honored this year is a WVU Sports Hall of Famer. And Dennis, good evening to you. Thanks for your time.
1: Good evening. How you doing?
0: We're doing great. We congratulate you. We certainly congratulate you on this tremendous honor. And the first question is, how does it feel? And secondly, what was your reaction when you got the phone call from Athletic Director Ren Baker that you're officially in the Hall of Fame?
1: When I got it, I was shocked. I was laying in bed, so I wasn't asleep, but I think I was napping. And so when he called me, you know, I got, you know, tried to get my bearings together, and I said, "What?" He said, "This is, and you're inducted to the Hall of Fame." I said, "Well, thank you. Great, great, great. Appreciate the call." So that was my reaction then.
2: So Dennis, as soon as the word goes out, I'm certain friends and a bazillion old teammates start reaching out to you, family as well. How many texts and calls did you get within the next 24 hours?
1: Oh, so many of them. It was a whole heap of them once they found out, especially my teammates that I played with. Oh, man, it was ongoing all day that day. The next 2 days.
3: You said you were shocked when you got the call. Did it ever cross your mind up until you got the phone call? Did you ever think about the Hall of Fame or wonder?
1: It always crossed my mind and wondered, but when I graduated from West Virginia, it came out in 82, even when I was getting recruited for West Virginia, I never thought about any sports Hall of Fame. I just wanted to win a national championship. That was my goal there, to win a national championship. I didn't think of any individual accolades. You know, I was thinking of that as a team thing. I wanted to win a national championship.
0: So let's go back to the high school days, Columbus, Ohio, and it was Nick Saban, right, who was Nick on Saban, West Virginia staff that recruited you?
1: Yeah, and it was Nick. Frank Cicinetti sent him out here, and Nick was here about every weekend because back then, you know, we didn't have five stars. I think it was a blue chip or a blue chipper. I was a blue chipper, and he was up against Wisconsin, Michigan, Iowa State, where Earl Bruce was, and then Earl Bruce came to that same year. They fired Woody Hayes from Ohio State, and Earl Bruce came to the Buckeyes, and then it was SMU.
0: Hmm.
1: And so after, you know, definitely after every visit that I took, you know, my visits when I went to Wisconsin, all the schools, he would definitely come that week there to tell me, how did he go? What you think about him and everything? And to tell the truth, I was when I came from SMU, I almost made up my mind to go to SMU. SMU was at the top of the list at that time. They was number one. And then it was Nick and my oldest brother, Doug, because my brother Doug coached at

0: he was a college coach down in Texas, and he said, "Man, you thinking about coming to SCU?" I said, "Yes, sir." I said, "You down here? I got family down here, so the long travel, you know, is no big deal. Mom and dad'll be all right. They can travel down here." And then he said, "Man, I think they're gonna get hit with some sanctions." The NCAA is always investigating them in the backyard. He said, "I think so." When he said that, and because Nick was at my house, every week it seemed like.
1: So you got tipped off by Big Brother that SMU was in trouble.
2: That's a great tip. Yeah. That worked out well.
0: and Nick was a great recruiter because he never let up. You know, I was going to Michigan and Bo Schembechler was there. You know, Wisconsin. You know, he was up against a big guy, and his persistency definitely won my way. You know, because you know, even though I said SMU, West Virginia was still there because all my family's from Columbus, Ohio. Hey, 2.5 hours. Mm-hmm. So it was between SMU and WVU at that time because I believe Bo, you know, they didn't like playing freshmen. Denali, I think they started playing freshmen, what, in 1972? They allowed them. So I'm in 79. They still, you know, a lot of coaches still didn't like playing freshmen. And I told Bo, I said, "Don't redshirt me before you see me. What I can show you what I can do on the field when camp comes." He said, "Nah, we redshirt you." So that didn't steer too good with me.
3: Go ahead, Dennis.
0: So in Wisconsin was nice. They took me out snowmobiling on Otis Ready Lake, and that was a great time in Wisconsin. And, you know, they was contenders back then too. So, but after I came from West Virginia and came from SMU, them two was the two I was looking at.
3: So you turned down NIL opportunities at SMU.
0: You can definitely say they were the first NIL.
4: They were, yes.
0: And on that visit, it was NIL. It looked like NIL, too.
3: So you come to West Virginia, and you quickly make your mark. And you, I mean, the people that were surrounding you, though, West Virginia at that point wasn't what it would be by the end of your career in terms of wins and losses on the field, but I mean, it's amazing the talent that was being assembled by Frank Cinetti between yourself, Daryl Talley, Oliver Luck, Robert Alexander. I'm sure you can go through more of them than I. But did you know when you first got here? Yeah. Did you know when you first got here that you guys had the talent to turn this thing around?
0: Not when I first got there, because one thing I was looking for when I was getting recruited is who didn't have an All-American linebacker that was coming back, who didn't have an all-conference linebacker that was coming back. I'm looking for, you know, the mediocre linebackers that are coming back. So that's what I really concentrated on. That's the first thing I say when I was getting recruited by all the schools. I mean, I asked about their inside linebackers. So was he all-conference? Was he all-American? You know, I'm asking them questions. What do y'all think? Is he that good? So that was one of the reasons why I came to it. It's not like everybody, you know, linebackers wasn't good, but I was looking at, I don't want to go up against an All-American for a job. And I definitely don't want to go against a person that made first team All-Conference, because the next step for him was All-American, or third, or second or third team All-American. So I was just looking at where I could probably go to where I could start. that was my thought process.
4: Pretty good. Pretty logical approach there, Dennis. I like that. That was a very intellectual of you to go ahead and attack it that way. All right, so tell us about, let's go back, and now let's talk about Coach Nealon. He comes in, takes over, and you finish out your career under Coach Nealon. Give us some of your memories of early Don Nealon. What was he like in those first few years?
0: No, he was tough. He came in because he knew he had a program that he had to rebuild, and he knew he had some good players already there, so his recruiting kept bringing in better players, because we even knew we needed better players, you know, to get to that national championship or just to get in the rankings, get in the top 25. And when Don came, he was tough on us, but it was good for us. He brought us together as a team, as a family. He changed the uniforms, and you know, new uniforms always make a ball player hyped up. New stadium. We came into the new stadium when he came. So

0: all of that together with him, you know, getting our mindset to be winners and not just to be out there playing a mediocre team, he was grooming us to be a team that had a chance to be ranked in the top five, maybe had a chance to even make a national championship team. So, yeah, he glued every, he took his recruiting class when he recruited for the last 2 years I was there, and the classes that was all there, he meshes all together and say, look here, all of y'all are my guys. Because some coaches, they believe, well, you're not my guy. I didn't recruit you. You're not my guy. This is my guy. This is my class. But he made us feel all like we was his guys, that he recruited us.
1: Tell us about running alongside Daryl Talley. The two of you combined for over 900 career tackles, 900 career tackles at the linebacker position with two guys. So what was that chemistry like?
2: And was anybody else getting tackles? Yeah. Was that every tackle?
0: That we were trying to get every tackle. I'm going to tell you what changed for me and Daryl. I came in as a freshman, so Daryl was redshirted. Daryl came in 1978. I came in 79. So, you know, we playing teams, and what really turned me and him around to, like, if we're going to make this a championship team, we got to start with ourselves. We played Penn State that year in 79. I swear, it seemed like they was telling us where they were going to run the ball, and they did it. And when we're on the way back on the bus from Penn State, I said, Daryl, we're going in the weight room tomorrow morning because we need to get strong. If we're going to get better and make this team better, we got to be better in the weight room, be better, better examples to the other players or the younger players that, even though we was young, because that was his first start of the year too, but we felt like we had some games under our belt. And that's the first thing we did. Me and him got in that weight room because Daryl hated the weight room. Me, I didn't mind going to lift weights to try to get stronger. But Daryl didn't like that weight room. So once we got in that weight room and me and him started getting stronger, started getting faster, I think we built on each other. We made each other better. Well, it was like a competition. Even though he was outside linebacker, I'm an inside linebacker, I would just tell him, I'm going to get more sacks than you this day, even though I'm an inside linebacker. And he would say, I'm going to get more tackles than you, even though I'm an outside linebacker. So, I mean, we just fed off each other, and then I think that just trickled down to the rest of the players.
3: So it started there with, you know, obviously a tough performance in State College. But by the end of things, your end of your junior year, you're beating Florida in the Peach Bowl, and then you start off the next season with a historic victory over Oklahoma. In Norman, what are your recollections of those two moments? Because here we are, what are we, 45 years later?
1: Still talking about it.
3: Yeah, still talking about it.
0: Let's start with the Oklahoma game. But that's when, I mean, all week long, that's all we was hearing that we're going, I think they played them in 78 before I got there. And they got beat by 50-something points. And that's all we was hearing is the beatdown they're going to put on us. And how hot it's going to be in Norman for the first day. And I think Oklahoma has never lost an opening day game. And they just talked about we're going to weather in the heat. And Don Nealon just kept putting that in our heads. Kept putting that in our heads. Then he would put this in. Guess what, gentlemen? We're going to win this game. All practice. I think Dennis Brown was the defensive coordinator. I think all the defensive, they just put together a great plan, offense, coaches and the defensive coaches, for us to go out there to beat them. And one turning point, Daryl, people didn't know this, Daryl had a fever of 101. And he wasn't playing that good in the first quarter. So I took him, well, I didn't take him aside. All the players heard it. And I just ripped him from the front to the back, to the back, to the front, to the side, that side. I mean, all kind of words. And I just told him, I said, man, You better than this. I said, if you that shit, that you can't give me a better performance, go to the bench. And after that, oh, it just like turned on a light for the whole team. Because I remember we was down 14-0 the first two series that they had the ball. They scored. First series, they scored. Second series, they scored. We down 14-0. We're in a hole already. We still got 10 minutes left in the first quarter.
2: We'll get into this because you went on to play in the NFL, but did you ever coach afterwards? Because you sound a lot like a coach. You were coaching back then when you were still in college. You ever get into coaching?
0: Yeah, I got into high. I coached high school for about 10 years.
2: Yeah, you sound like a coach.
0: Yeah, 10 years. Hmm. 10 years.
1: I coached my
0: alma mater, my own high school, Columbus East High School. Got a chance to go back there to be the defensive coordinator. So that was a great job there. Working with kids, you know, you find out a lot about kids in high school. You find out that they're really needy. Some of them need STEM, some of them don't. But you find out what kind of home they come from, how they was brought up, were they middle class, rich, poor, and you just find out about them. Mm-hmm. And you want to help them in all stages, regardless on the field, off the field. I think me and my wife had housed about three of them for about a month because they went homeless until we found them home. So that was humbling to us, and we felt good about doing things like that.
1: Yeah, absolutely. What was the NFL experience like for you? What were a couple of things you took away from your time with the Dolphins and with the Minnesota Vikings?
0: Oh, man, that was a great experience. I started off with Pittsburgh. I started off as a free agent, so I'm already, you know, got a chip on my shoulder. I'm a free agent, you know, so I have to work to get my to win a job, to show them that I could, you know, just play special teams. So I can remember one time Chuck Noll told me, he said, could you take it easy on my running backs today? We don't have that many. I said, well, Coach, I'm trying to get a job. You need to put me back there, and I can block. I can be fullbacks for your running back. But I'm trying to win a job. But I understood what he said. So, I mean, it was – in college, you have your five or six great players on every team. In college, you're going to have five or six. Back when we were playing, you're going to have five or six. You're going to have five on offense, maybe six on defense. But in the pros, everybody's supposed to be great. You're supposed to be going against number. You're playing the tops. You're going against the tops not against the first teamers and the second teamers, and you got third teamers. But you don't have that in the pros. Everybody's a number one, even though that guy might not even be starting. He could be starting because he's a number one too. And that's what I found out about the NFL. As soon as somebody go down, if you are inside linebacker and you the left inside linebacker or the right inside linebacker, they don't flop you. So if you left and that left inside linebacker go down or the mic or the wheel, you move right up. That's how much confidence they have in their backup positions. They don't flop them. They say, yeah, but this is your position. This is what you play. So you roll right on up into that starting position.
3: So you got a number of years in the NFL post-playing career. You said you coached some in high school. What else? And I understand you're retired now, which is way too young for those of us that remember you as a little kid at West Virginia. So what were the next 40 years like?
0: Oh, man, the next 40 years, you know, just first having a family, getting married. We have two sons. We have one son the same time that I got the nomination or getting inducted to the Hall of Fame. My oldest son is now an NFL referee because he's been in the Big Ten for about 5 or 10 years. So I got that good news at the same time that I got the inductee news.
1: Really?
0: Yes.
1: Big day for the family.
2: So is he up? Yeah, he's up now. Family. He's doing games this year, or that will come next season?
0: No. He's doing games now. He's in. He can't even come to the ceremony because he'll be in L.A. He has to fly out to L.A. Saturday. He's got the L.A. Rams and I think the Denver Broncos. The last 2 weeks, he's been in the booth, but now he's on the field at his natural position, in which he's a sideline judge, the one that the coaches are always in their ear. You don't.
2: That's great.

0: That's neat. All right, last thing, we'll get you out of here. We appreciate your time, certainly. You have your speech all ready to go? You know where you're headed?
1: No, I don't. You know, and that's one thing, you know, sometimes I wake up at night and say, well, I might want to write something down. I have it in my head and don't write it down. So I'm going to do what I always do. I'm going to shoot it from the hip.
0: Whatever moves you that day, right?
2: Yep.
0: It'll come to you.
1: Yeah. And my youngest son, you know, like I said, I had two sons. My youngest son, and both of them won scholarships to college. The oldest played for Urban Meyer at Bowling Green. And my youngest son played for Jerry Holmes at Hampton University.
3: So you'll be
1: another great player from WVU.
0: Sure,
2: that's right. Yeah,
1: back when I was there.
0: Sure.
2: Yep.
1: Yeah.
3: So, you'll be speaking from the heart on Saturday.
1: Speaking from the heart. Yeah.
3: Everybody will appreciate that. Well, it sure has been a privilege getting to know you. It's been a lot of fun visiting with you, and we congratulate you again. And safe travels into town with you and your family.
1: Yes, thank you very much. I appreciate y'all having me on this interview.
3: Thanks.
1: Definitely.
3: All right,
1: thanks.
3: Thank you. Okay. Dennis Folks there, Hall of Famer to be. He's going to come in for the ceremony. And Greg going to be speaking from the heart there.
4: Yeah, I got to believe that as big of an influence as he was in the early 80s, there'll be a lot of his former teammates that will be in town for that as well. So I've been part of the selection committee at the Hall of Fame for literally decades, and these are always fun events because, mm-hmm. you know, for us in the committee, we sort of go through this annually, but this is a huge moment in these people's lives.
0: Sure.
4: And for the families as well, because this is sort of their final major recognition. So even though they've been out of, you know, school for 30, 40 years or whatever, this is a huge moment. And there are others. I mean, John Beilein is going to be there this weekend. He'll go in. Ashley Lawrence, Kadisha Buchanan, two of the greatest soccer players, the two greatest women's soccer players ever at WVU going in. So there's a lot of huge moments. And if anybody wants to attend, starts at 9:00 at the indoor practice facility. It's free. It's a lot of fun. Tony Caridi keeps this thing moving along pretty good, so you won't be there for 4 hours. You won't miss kickoff. Some nice speeches and nice memories from a lot of people.
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10: Final few minutes here, guys. Quick text. Texter asks, scale of 1 to 10, 10 being the most significant. How significant in terms of impact on the game are Arizona's three wide receivers being out?
11: That's a good one. Answer that better after the game. But yeah. Listen, for a team that throws it more than they run it, they're 60% pass. To lose your top three receivers in terms of receptions and yards, I think that's potentially significant. Throw in the starting tight end as well, and you're down some familiar pass catchers there for Noah Fifita.
12: Yeah, and we know West Virginia has difficulty in defending that area, so you would think it is a help. I'm not going to say that it all of a sudden solves all of West Virginia's problems, but I got to think it helps. How much? I don't know. I don't know if I can give you a scale, but 10 being the highest, I'll give you a 5.
10: I might go a little higher than that. Although, they've been talking all week about how deep they are at that position, so we'll certainly see on Saturday. We're back for hour number 2 coming up.
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15: Strengthening. I'm Lisa LaSera, Fox News. Hurricane Isaias, now a Category 2 storm, as Florida Governor Ron DeSantis declares a state of emergency for 25 counties in the northern part of the state.
16: A hurricane warning is in effect for the Mississippi Gulf Coast, coastal Alabama, and the western and central Florida panhandle. Tropical storm warnings are in place for other parts of Louisiana, Mississippi, and Florida. Florida Governor Ron DeSantis told impacted residents to be prepared.
17: On the east, it's going to extend throughout the Florida panhandle. You know, not necessarily the same intensity as the eye, but you are going to see potential for storm surge all the way down the Florida panhandle. You will start to see a risk of tornadoes prior to the eye of the storm reaching landfall.
16: Landfall in the U.S. was expected Friday evening or early Saturday.
15: Fox's Jessica Rosenthal, Georgia Governor Brian Kemp.
18: It looks like we're going to be on the dirty side or the east side of this storm, so there's a strong wind threat for our state.
15: Isaias is the latest arriving hurricane of the Atlantic season. It's expected to weaken quickly after making landfall. The Pentagon says the firing squad execution of convicted Fort Hood shooter Nidal Malik Hassan will be live streamed. War Secretary Pete Hegseth told Real America's Voice News the execution would take place at Fort Hood on December 3rd. Hassan, an Army psychologist, shouted Allahu Akbar, then opened fire at a medical building on the base in 2009, where soldiers were waiting online for medical clearance to be deployed, killing 13 and wounding 32 others. After a record 265 days at sea, the USS Lincoln back in port in San Diego Bay. Commanding Officer Captain Daniel Keeler downplaying reports.

0: reports of problems on the aircraft carrier.
1: Everything that we went through is in the normal spectrum of what you might expect you'd see on an aircraft carrier. And it's even more remarkable because that was in combat.
0: America's listening to Fox News.
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4: It is 3 minutes past the top of the hour in the Panhandle News Network newsroom. Good afternoon, I'm Luke Wiggs. A member of the Morgan County Sheriff's Office has been arrested for domestic battery. Morgan County Sheriff Johnny Walter announced in a news release that Deputy Christopher Roper was arrested Wednesday morning after state police responded to a disturbance. Roper, a corporal within the county sheriff's office, was charged with one count of domestic battery. The sheriff's office placed him on administrative leave following his arrest. The 51-year-old Roper posted a $5,000 personal recognizance bond. He pled not guilty during his arraignment on Wednesday. Morgan County Prosecuting Attorney's Office has asked for a special prosecutor in this case. We will continue to update this story. A guest in this morning's Panhandle Live was Berkeley County Clerk Tony Petrucci. He gave the details for early voting.
5: Early voting starts October 21st and goes through October 31st. Three places will be here at the Dunn Building as the requirement by law to have one here. We also have the Bettington Ruertan, and we have changed the third one to the South Berkeley Fire Company up there in Inwood, the large facility, not the little satellite place that we had the last couple elections.
4: There's a handful of high-profile write-in candidates this November around the Mountain State, and Petrucci says those votes will get counted the same day as provisional ballots.
5: That's actually tabulated on the day of canvass, if it's a write-in type thing. Provisional ballots aren't counted until canvass, which is 5 days after the election.
4: You can find that complete interview on our Panhandle News Network Spotify page. Also on this morning show, we got to hear from Mary Beth Blair. She's the president of the 47th annual Mountain State Apple Harvest Festival.
6: This is my first year coming in as president. I've been on the board, like I said, since 2018. And this year is obviously extra heavy for me as far as the load and the haul. But my perspective on apple harvest is so much different this year. It's always been from a marketing standpoint and how do I promote the festival? But this year, it's more of a how do we continue to do what our mission is, which is to pass on the apple heritage of this region to the next generation.
4: Stay tuned. Your complete AccuWeather forecast is coming up in just a moment. 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
7: Here is your Panhandle News Network forecast. Tonight, expect clear skies with a low of 42. Tomorrow will bring sunny and comfortable weather with a high of 76. Tomorrow night, anticipate partly cloudy conditions with a low of 46. Moving into Saturday, it will be pleasant with sunshine filtering through high clouds, reaching a high of 72. With your Panhandle News Network forecast, I'm meteorologist Jason Caterina.

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1: CityNet Statewide Sports Line, we move into hour number two. Kyle Wiggs and Greg Hunter with you until 7 o'clock, and a lot to get into this hour, including women's soccer. The WV women's soccer team spent a long time on the road, but they are back home. They're ranked 16th. They're hosting 20th-ranked BYU. And joining us for a preview, he's at Dick Dolesk Soccer Stadium, Greg Carey of WVMetroNews.com. And, Greg, good evening. Thanks for your time.
2: Good evening. How you guys doing?
1: We're doing well. Set this one up. It's been a while since the Mountaineers have been home. They were on the road for three consecutive games, lost at Colorado, but won back-to-back at Iowa State and Houston, outscored those two opponents 4-0. So they come in on a two-game winning streak, and again, ranked in the top 20 in the country. So set up West Virginia and BYU.
2: Certainly. This is West Virginia's first home match, and it'll be 3 weeks to the day tomorrow. So it was a lengthy stay on the road. And as you mentioned, the Mountaineers did suffer their first loss this season at Colorado, but all in all, a pretty successful road trip. Getting two victories across three matches, and now they come home for what's a very important showdown with the 20th-ranked BYU team, and this is a Cougars team that is one of only three teams in the Big 12 to this point without a conference loss. So when you look at the league standings and the point totals, if West Virginia wants to hang around and give itself an opportunity to either, you know, compete for winning the regular season championship in the Big 12 or being in the mix for one of those top two or three seeds, this is a match that they at least need to likely draw, if not win. In the event that, you know, BYU comes to Morgantown and wins tonight, they would have six more points than the Mountaineers in conference play. So wouldn't leave much room for error the rest of the way for West Virginia to compete for one of those top two or three spots in the Big 12 standings. But, you know, overall, I think, as you mentioned, West Virginia's coming off back-to-back consecutive shutout victories, strong showings. They're hoping to build off those efforts and certainly should be eager to return to the friendly confines of Dick Dolesk Stadium.
3: And Greg, certainly BYU is going to be a quality opponent, 20th ranked in the country. But West Virginia knows about facing ranked teams. They beat a number 23 Penn State early in the season, had a draw against Baylor just a couple of weeks ago in Morgantown, number 22, and their only loss at Colorado. Buffs were number 13 at that point in time. So this is a challenge, but West Virginia's used to that, I would imagine.
2: It is, and we often hear Nicky Izzo-Brown talk about the importance of these games, particularly as it pertains to the RPI, and this is certainly another one of those. It's a BYU team that's only allowed three goals in four Big 12 matches, so they've been stout defensively, much like West Virginia has. And, you know, the Cougars, outside of a 4-0 loss earlier this season to Utah State, that's only one of their two losses to this point. But they've been in every match. They've won 7 out of 11 of them. They haven't lost in 9 out of 11 of those matches. So on paper, it looks to be, you know, a couple of pretty evenly matched teams that pride themselves on strong defensive play and limiting the opponent's opportunities moving forward. And it'll kind of be interesting to see which of those styles rules out tonight and what's a very key match for both sides.
1: Yeah, you mentioned West Virginia's stingy defensively as well. Bailey Herforth's got 5 shutouts in 10 games and back-to-back shutouts. And Coach Brown, seems like every time she speaks to the media, she talks about the importance of the shutout. The team really emphasizes those shutouts.
2: They do. And this is a Mountaineer team that has, you know, formed an identity really over the first few weeks of the season. And they've only allowed 6 goals all year. That's the fewest total in the Big 12. So, you know, they are certainly defensive-minded. I think a lot of what West Virginia's game plan comes down to is finding some creaks and some cracks, rather, in the other team's defense, some things that they can try to take advantage of moving forward, and then really preventing that on their side. And certainly it's easier said than done. But at this stage, when you look at West Virginia's resume, you know, 6 of their 7 wins, they've scored multiple goals in. The 1-0 win against Marshall earlier this year is the only time that West Virginia has been victorious without scoring more than 1 goal. But, you know, it's a team that first and foremost prides itself, as you mentioned, on strong goalkeeper play, strong defense, and West Virginia feels like if it can bring that to the pitch every night, it's at least going to have an opportunity to win, and that's proven true for the first month and a half of this season.
3: I don't know if it's too early yet at Dick DeLess Soccer Stadium to figure out what the crowd's going to be like, but when I came into the studio about an hour and a half ago, it was just gorgeous outside. So I imagine, at least weather-wise, it's going to attract a lot of people.
2: Yeah, it's an ideal night, certainly. You know, supposed to be kickoff around in the mid to high 60s when we get going here in the next hour, and a few fans have started to trickle in. I know from being at the men's soccer match on Saturday, there was a lot of praise from, you know, the players and head coach Dan Stratford for what was a really strong turnout, nearly 2,000 people that took in West Virginia's game against South Carolina this past Saturday. Obviously, it helped for that game to be played after, you know, the football team had played and not be going up alongside that. And, well, you're probably not going to get

0: South Carolina on the men's side.
1: Yeah, I thought Dan Stratford summed it up best afterward when he said that, you know, a draw was probably a fair result. It was an interesting game because it felt like West Virginia's best play came over about the first 25 to 30 minutes of the match. You know, that was not only evidenced by scoring a goal. I believe Isaac Shear's goal came in the 12th minute. But, you know, West Virginia did a lot of what it was aspiring to do early on. And then in the later stages of the first half, you saw the Gamecocks kind of start to assert themselves, got a little bit more aggressive. That seemed to carry into the second half, and they limited West Virginia's chances moving forward. It was very interesting from the perspective that South Carolina tied that game in the 70th minute, and then there was a couple of instances down the stretch after it was 1-1 where it appeared maybe both teams would have prime opportunities for a goal. West Virginia was originally awarded a penalty kick in the 74th minute. That was overturned after they took a look at the video assistant review. And then South Carolina actually did find the back of the net a second time in the 83rd minute, initially held what appeared to be a 2-1 lead. That goal was then negated and wiped out for a foul in the buildup to the goal. So all in all, you know, a result that both sides will take, a very good and nationally ranked South Carolina team coming to a solid West Virginia team and, you know, producing a point on the road. And, you know, as we mentioned, West Virginia's men's team is in the midst really right now of a very challenging part of its schedule. They had played Marshall on the road recently, and then tomorrow they'll be back on the road playing a nationally ranked Old Dominion team. So would be very important for West Virginia to get the 3 points and a victory tomorrow, but anything short of losing these games against some of the top teams in the Sun Belt would have to be considered, I think, relatively successful.
2: Mm-hmm. So at this point in time, both men and women, obviously well entrenched in NCAA tournament conversations, probably a little too early, I would imagine, to say they're locked just yet, but well on their way. Is that fair?
1: Yeah, I think so. I mean, anything short of a pretty lengthy skid, I think both programs are going to be safe to, you know, qualify for the NCAAs. The women's team can obviously take another big step forward tonight and you know, really cement themselves maybe as a top 10 or 12 RPI team with about a month left to go in regular season play. And, you know, the men's team is in pretty solid ground. I think tomorrow's match against Old Dominion, which has been one of the surprise teams, perhaps the surprise team of the Sun Belt so far, will loom large. And it's a game that West Virginia probably has to win if they want to stay in the midst of, you know, having an opportunity to compete for a Sun Belt Conference regular season championship, because while the Mountaineers haven't lost each of their last two matches, they also haven't won. So you know that Dan Stratford and company would like it to kind of get back to those winning ways. But against what's been a really solid Monarchs outfit up to this point, that won't come easily.
0: Mountaineer women ranked 16th, home to number 20 BYU. That coming up at Dick Dolesk Soccer Stadium, 7 o'clock kickoff. Greg, we appreciate it. We'll look for your work a little bit later on at the website tonight.
1: Anytime. You guys have a good night.
0: Greg Carey there, WVMetroNews.com, with the assignment of covering West Virginia BYU. If you can't make it out tonight, the Mountaineers have a noontime start Sunday at home against Utah. So back-to-back home games after three on the road. West Virginia will play BYU tonight, Utah on Sunday, and they've got a third straight home game as well, as they will take on UCF on Friday, October the 16th, and that'll be a doubleheader, I believe, because the Mountaineer men play, I think that's the date they play Kentucky. So there'll be two games going on the 16th. And the Mountaineer men, as Greg mentioned, at Old Dominion on Friday and American on Monday. So right in the heart of the college soccer season. As you point out, Greg, it looks like both are headed to the NCAA tournament once again.
2: Yeah, and again, I'm sure many know after all these years of following it, but home field advantage is awarded in the early rounds of the NCAA soccer tournament. So you're playing for more than just to get in. You're playing to be one of the teams that gets opportunities to host those regionals. So that's certainly a caveat that West mm-hmm. Virginia is shooting for as well.
0: We'll hear from the coach. We'll hear from Nicky Izzo-Brown coming up a little bit later on during this 6 o'clock hour on the Sports Line. Before we take a break, I know we've been presenting Greg Carey and Joe Brocato's previews through the weeks of West Virginia high school football. We forgot to get one in, I believe, on Monday. So let's take a listen, the preview of the AAA high school football games. The top games of the week. Here is Greg and Joe.
3: Joe Brocato and Greg Carey back in the studio as we are reaching, can we call this the business end of the regular season? We're getting close. Week 7.

0: Evan, we're talking Class AAA football in Week 7. But before we do, Greg, which team impressed you the most in Week 6?
1: Yeah, I'm going with Winfield. And for the Generals, they outscored Woodrow Wilson 36-7 after halftime, turning what had been a tight game into a 50-21 victory. In that contest, it was a successful onside kick for the Generals to start the second half that helped turn the contest squarely in their favor as they'd go on to score on that possession and went in front for good. This also marked Winfield's third consecutive win after an 0-2 start to the season, and Eddie Smolder's team continues to gain momentum, particularly offensively for a unit that has scored 146 points during its ongoing win streak.
0: Greg, the team with the biggest opportunity coming up in Week 7.
1: I'm going with John Marshall, and having won 5 of its first 6 games this season, John Marshall's in prime position to qualify for the postseason and potentially earn at least 1 playoff game at home. However, the Monarchs have several difficult challenges awaiting down the stretch. That starts with Friday's home game against Frankfort. The back-to-back defending AA state champion Falcons have the state's longest win streak at 33 games, and they're going to try to make the most of a lengthy road trip in this one, while John Marshall has an opportunity to score a marquee victory and to show that it should be taken seriously among AAA teams capable of a lengthy postseason run.
0: My team with the biggest opportunity, the Ripley Vikings, and they're looking to bounce back from last week's loss to Brooke, as we mentioned earlier, and they're taking on the Winfield team that you mentioned a little bit earlier. Ripley now sitting with a 4-2 record with 4 games to go in the regular season. Their 2 losses, close competitive losses against both Sissonville and Brooke. So the Vikings looking to get bounced back against a Generals team that, if they're able to get the victory, would certainly give them a good number of playoff points. Herbert Hoover is next up for the Vikings after this one. So if the Vikings want to keep the momentum going into that matchup, it'll start against Winfield coming up this Friday night. And finally, Greg, the Week 7 game of the week.
1: Yeah, I'm going with a showdown in the Big Ten Conference, North Marion at Elkins. And the Huskies are going to be putting their unbeaten mark on the line against a Tigers team that is brimming with confidence. North Marion is 5-0, and it has survived several close calls, including 3 consecutive one-possession victories by a total of 10 points. The Huskies were off last week, and undoubtedly defensive improvement was among the focal points of what they worked on in practice, as they're out to improve on that side of the ball after nipping Lincoln 41-40 in their most recent matchup. Elkins, meanwhile, has rattled off 4 straight wins since its only setback this season, and the Tigers possess a backfield and offensive line that has helped wear down opponents through a ball-controlled approach that's helped lead to at least 30 points scored in all 6 of the team's games this season.
0: And I'm going to stay in the Big Ten Conference for the matchup between Lincoln and Robert C. Byrd, a AA versus AAA matchup, and Lincoln is looking to break a pattern. They're 3-3 on the season. They have gone loss, win, loss, win, loss, win so far throughout the first 6 games of their schedule. One of those losses, a 1-point defeat at North Marion. So Lincoln has been very competitive in their conference matchups in their 3-3 start. Robert C. Byrd bounced back from their lone loss of the year to Bridgeport 2 weeks ago with a victory over East Fairmont. So RCB checking in at 5-1 and number 3 in the SSAC ratings. We'll take a look at Class AA and Class Single A coming up next.
2: So that's what's going on in AAA high school football around the state of West Virginia this week. We'll take a break. We'll get to the texts as well. 304-TALK-304. That's all coming up as we return to the Health Plan Studios. The CityNet statewide sports line continues.
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9: CityNet Statewide Sports Line, welcome back to this Thursday edition of the show. 304 Talk 304, that's the text line. Texter says, I really enjoy having the older Mountaineers on the show. Kind of like me, those guys always had something to prove every time they set forth on the field. That's a reference to the interview we did with Dennis Foulkes there in hour number one of the Sports Line. If you missed it, it'll be available on the podcast here about 10 or 15 minutes after we clear. Yeah, that was great. That was, again, that was an individual I've never spoken to before, but had really some delightful stories and anecdotes.
10: Oh, sure. And we could have spent another hour at least with him, right? Because I'm sure he had plenty of stories above and beyond that. But again, for those that didn't see him or remember him, he was a great player, Mr. Inside, compared to Daryl Talley's Mr. Outside. That's how they were dubbed at WVU. And what a wrecking crew they were back in the day. And they weren't the only ones. I mean, West Virginia had others. Timmy Agee was an undersized safety that just destroyed people and came up. I mean, it was a very good football team that Don Nealon, you know, inherited a bunch of those guys from Frank Cignetti, but then took that group and turned it into what ultimately he became real quickly. And his, you know, by his second, third, fourth year, they're reeling off 9 wins.
9: And I wasn't kidding about 900 tackles.
10: No.
9: I mean, that's legit. Daryl Talley had 484. And his record, he had the record for a long time, which was eventually broken. He had 484, Daryl Talley, and Dennis Foulkes had 459. So well over 900
10: amazing
9: career
10: numbers.
9: Tackles by those two individuals.
10: Amazing numbers, are they not? And like I said, what a combination that they turned out to be. And, you know, Daryl, obviously, College Football Hall of Fame already. He's been in the WVU Sports Hall of Fame for many, many years. And now Dennis Foulkes joining him appropriately in the WVU Sports Hall of Fame.
9: Texter says ESPN has a story ranking college football's top 25 freshmen, and appearing on that list, Kevin Brown at number 24.
10: Yeah. I mean, how many true freshmen offensive linemen are starting at left tackle, nonetheless.
9: Yeah.
10: So

0: Yeah, Kevin has been everything West Virginia thought and hoped he would be as a true freshman. Again, still the way, opportunities for development there, but he's been really good as a true freshman thrown into the fire.
1: Our guest last night, and we previewed the Arizona Wildcats with Justin Spears of the Arizona Daily Star. And again, if you missed that conversation, it was a pretty thorough preview of the Arizona team in this game. But he brought up some things. You ask him a great question. You ask him about how Coach Rodriguez is viewed by the Arizona fans. And he said, well, with great fondness, him personally and the Arizona fan base, because when Coach Rodriguez was there, they went to a bowl game just about every year, about 5 out of 6 years. But he named off some games that Arizona was involved in when Coach Rodriguez was there, and he documented some of those, and it was like, yeah, I remember that. I remember that. So there were some great moments, and I thought it was worthwhile to go through some of those games because Rodriguez and that staff, which included a lot of former Mountaineer
0: Sure.
1: assistant coaches.
0: Jeff Castile, Tony Gibson, Calvin McGee, you can go through the list. A bunch of them were on Rich's staff at WVU.
1: But they were involved really in some incredible games. And the first one was 2012. They knocked off USC 39-36. And that was a game where Marquise Lee of USC set a Pac-12 record with 345 receiving yards. And Lane Kiffin was the coach at USC. They had that incredible performance by Marquise Lee, but they also turned the ball over 5 times. And Arizona won it. Matt Scott and Austin Hill combined for 259 of Arizona's 369 passing yards. And USC, or I should say Arizona, upset USC 39-36. So that was the first big win. They beat Colorado in 2012. And Kadeem Carey, remember that name from
0: Sure,
1: Arizona?
0: great running
1: He
0: back.
1: rushed for 366 yards, which was an Arizona and a Pac-12 single game record. He scored 5 touchdowns. So Carey finished with almost 2,000 yards that year. He had a 366 5-touchdown game as Arizona beat Colorado in 2012. How about that for either Michael Hawkins or Cam Cook on Saturday?
0: That's me. But you know what? That rushing number, while astronomical, isn't a surprise out of Rich
1: Yes,
0: Rodriguez's offense. The guy
1: absolutely.
0: catching the football for 300 and some yards. And I mean, only half jokingly, but there have been seasons at West Virginia that they haven't had a leading receiver go for that much in terms of total yardage.
1: Justin, he brought up that incredible New Mexico Bowl win over Nevada, and Arizona won that one 49-48. And that's the one where Arizona rallied from 17 points down in the fourth quarter and won that game. They beat Oregon twice when Coach Rodriguez was there. 42-16 blew them out in 2013. And that was a Marcus Mariota-led Oregon team that got blown out at Arizona. They beat them again later. They beat them in 2014, 31-24, and that's when Oregon was ranked second in the country, and Arizona was a 24-point underdog, and Arizona had a defensive player named Scooby Wright, who was all over the highlights. If you watched any college football back in that era, you saw Scooby Wright do something incredible just about every week.
0: And I remember talking to Jeff Castile, West Virginia's defensive coordinator, who was the defensive coordinator of that Arizona team, and how he raved not just about that game for Scooby Wright, but about his entire career. And he coached some great players, and that one was up there among many.
1: Scooby Wright got a strip sack of Marcus Mariota in that game that sealed the victory, the upset victory. Arizona went to Oregon, won 31-24 in 2014 when Oregon was number 2 in the country. Another big win was a win over Arizona State, 42-35. And again, Scooby Wright was all over that game, got a sack on the opening drive, forced a fumble. They went on to win big against their rival, Arizona State. 2015, Arizona beat Utah 37-30 in double overtime. And their backup quarterback, Jarrett Randall, came in, threw a touchdown pass to Nate Phillips in the second overtime to win that. So just some of the greatest hits from Arizona. And he was listing off those games. I remember that one. Yeah. I remember that one. So I went back and took a look at some of the greatest hits there from Arizona.
0: Yeah, I mean, huge and for Arizona people, incredible memories. And again, as our guest last night said, I mean, that's a program, that's a university that's had incredible men's basketball success, and that's what they're known for. And they typically haven't had huge football success. And Rich Rodriguez took them to places they've rarely been. So most of their memories of him are very fond. And first time he will have faced that program that he led for 6 years this coming Saturday. And he admitted the other day, there'll be some, I don't know if you would call it emotion. Rich doesn't get, mm-hmm. weepy emotion, but means something to him. His daughter, who's now on the staff at West Virginia University, attended the University of Arizona, was a cheerleader there, graduated from there. Son Rhett, who's quarterback coach for West Virginia, played quarterback for Rich at the University of Arizona. So there are a lot of ties between Rich and his family and others with that program. So they'll look across the way and sort of have some thoughts as that mm-hmm. one gets ready to go. Once the ball's kicked off, those go away. But probably leading up to that, yeah, there'll be some memories.
1: Yeah, Texter points out, I would think this game is sneaky personal for the coach. And he was asked about that, and he did say, he said, I'll keep some of this to myself in terms of the emotion and the feelings going in. But, yeah, there's something there.
0: Sure, always is when it's, a school that you know that well.
1: 304-TALK, 304, that's the text line. We'll take a break here. 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
8: 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The Public Service Commission, three members appointed by the governor, will make the decision. 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
1: Sitting at Statewide Sports Line, thanks for joining us on this Thursday night, 304 Talk 304. That's the text line. We've actually got a couple of phone calls we're going to take here real quick. Texter, though, says, I'd like to respond to the earlier inquiry about the three receivers from Arizona being out by saying that given our defense, their absence might allow one star walk-on to have a career day with 197 yards receiving, and this snark is from Alum Creek down in the Kanawha Valley. So, well, you know, one guy who would love to have a huge game would be Rodney Gallagher.
0: Yeah, his return to West Virginia. And the one thing, and again, I don't know their roster up and down, but you do talk to people in Arizona, and it sounds like they do have some depth at that position. I mean, obviously, some of it hasn't been used a great deal yet, but they feel like there's some quality players still there, even though they're losing their final three. We'll see. Well, Saturday will tell.
1: Let's take a call from Ted in Ritchie County. Ted, good evening.
11: Hey, how you doing, guys?
1: Doing great. Thanks for calling.
11: I wanted to run this by you. The 1981 Peach Bowl, the MVP was a linebacker from West Virginia, not named Fouts or Talley.
1: Okay.
11: You guys know who that was?
0: When you say the name, I'll know it. I was there. I should know it.
11: Donnie Stemple from Parkersburg, West Virginia.
0: Yeah.
11: And he married one of my wife's friends, and we have hung out before, and he told me about that game, and he said they never blocked me all night.
1: They were Daryl. Yeah.
11: They triple-teamed Daryl. They double-teamed Dennis. And he said the running back from Florida told him, he can't tackle you. Just run over him all night. And he said that's how he got to be MVP. And I thought I would share that story with you all.
0: Very good story. Yeah. Well, thank you very much. Yeah, Donnie Stemple. It was a sort of almost more as much strong safety as linebacker at West Virginia, but did have a huge game in that Gator Bowl victory over Florida.
1: So all
0: in the rain.
1: All the attention on Daryl and Dennis and
0: the
1: guy from Parkersburg stole the glory.
0: Yeah, well, you got to try to block the best of them and let everybody else go.
1: Bill in Charleston. Bill, go ahead.
12: Hey, guys, how you doing?
1: All right, how are you? Good to hear from you.
12: Am I reading wrong, or is my old high school 0-5 with only 3 points in five games? Oh, Welch High School now. I think it's Mount View.
1: Mount View High School. Struggling, huh?
12: That's if I'm not mistaken, they're 0-5 and they only scored 3 points in five games.
1: Well, that's not good. They might need some support. They might need a little help.
12: Yeah, that's the only school in McDowell County. They ought to be better than that.
0: Well, I mean, Welch used to have a lot of great athletes, but we know Southern West Virginia has had a significant downturn in population over the years. And I'm looking up their scores. You're right. No points until just this past weekend when they scored against Wyoming East, though, and still in a loss.
12: Hey, I think they got beat. And they're giving up 50-some points a game.
0: They're out there fighting. Give them credit for that. So, you'd love to have victories all around, whether you're playing, whether you're rooting for them. But there's more to be learned than just wins.
1: Yeah, Bill, thanks for the call.
12: Okay.
1: We appreciate it. 304-TALK-304, that's the text line. And the official injury report did come out last night, and the three top receivers from Arizona are all listed as out. We knew Trey Spivey with the broken foot was out, 22 catches, 314 yards, four touchdowns. Giovanni Richardson, the number two receiver, was 16 catches. He's out. And Chris Hunter, 13 grabs, including one touchdown. So all three of those are on Arizona's injury report as out. Isaiah Mizell, the leading receiver who will play in this game, 13 catches, including two touchdowns. And Roddy Gallagher is fifth on the team in receiving with 10 grabs so far, the long of 21, averaging about 6.5 yards per reception. So they come in banged up at receiver and at the tight end position with Cole Rusk listed out as well.
0: Yeah, and we'll see how this impacts the Mountaineers and whether they can take advantage of that opportunity. You know, again, without knowing what their depth is like, but we mm-hmm. hear that they've got reasonable depth. But, boy, you sit there and you shake your head and said, well, if West Virginia's secondary can't have success in this one, where is it going to come? Now, mm-hmm. they still have a really good quarterback, does Arizona. So it's still going to be a test.
1: We talked about the WVU women's soccer team in action tonight at home against BYU. Got a preview of that contest with Greg Carey at the top of this 6 o'clock hour. Let's hear from the coach. Head coach Dickey Izzo-Brown from earlier this week talked about playing those three in a row on the road. The Mountaineers went 1-2, lost to Colorado, but had back-to-back shutout wins. So they come into this game tonight having won two straight on shutouts.
13: Absolutely. That would be definitely something that we, you know, you always get a little bit closer when you're, you know, eating, sleeping and traveling, you know, pretty much together and playing. And, you know, we were 8 days on the road, you know, going all the way out to Colorado, Iowa State, and then Houston. Even United Airlines said, have you guys gone back yet? And we were kind of giggling and said, yep, we got to go to school. And then we turned around and, you know, left again. So I definitely thought our team was resilient in that swing, and it definitely brought us together. We had some fun. We had a couple birthdays, Anna's birthday. So, yeah, it was good.
1: So bonding a little bit with extensive time on the road.
0: Yeah, and she mentioned something, United. So that they're not flying in charter. They're flying commercial. And as anyone who has flown commercial knows, that could be an exhausting experience, even for young athletes.
1: Some of the places in the league, you can't get there from here.
0: I'll be going to some of those here soon, especially Lubbock. That's the worst of the worst. In all honesty, Ames isn't easy to get to, but it's a whole lot easier than Lubbock.
1: It's significantly closer.
0: Yeah.
1: That's one thing. One more from head coach Nicky Izzo-Brown. What's the focus now that the Mountaineers are home for a couple?
13: Absolutely, we have to be laser focused in the final third. You know, we're going to have to finish our chances against these two teams. They're going to be stingy and not give us a lot of chances. So really making the most of our chances is going to be important for both games. Obviously, set pieces we know will be critical defensively and offensively. So I would say those two areas you know, will be important. We're always hunting those shutouts, though, and to shut out both these teams that are high-scoring teams will be critical to our success.
1: So BYU tonight, Utah on Sunday, and again, the Mountaineers with 5 shutouts in 10 games so far. They've allowed a total of just 6 goals. And a special event tonight. Tonight is the Pink Game. It is Breast Cancer Awareness Month, and the Mountaineers getting involved in women's soccer with the Pink Game tonight.
13: There's just times when you do something that's bigger than the game, and this part of what we're doing on Thursday is bigger than the game, and for us to give back to our community, but also fight the fight against breast cancer. We've been, I think we're close to $300,000 raising funds now, so it's really important that we get a lot of pink in the stands, not only to cheer us on, but to support the cause. Because it's an important cause. 1 out of 8 women will be affected by this disease, and those odds are just too big for me. So my hope is we kick cancer and we get butts in the stands.
1: Big game tonight, West Virginia against BYU, and the crowds have been good. They've had a couple of around 1,000, and as Greg Carey pointed out, they had about 2,000 for the men's game against South Carolina back on Saturday.
0: Number one team in the country, but I know it's a weeknight, but still with the weather being as nice as it is, you'd expect a large crowd this evening.
1: So soccer tonight, and then check out a high school football game tomorrow. That would be our advice. 304-TALK, 304, that's the text.

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0: 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That's the text line. Texter points out, we heard from Bill

0: He's bummed out about his alma mater, Welch, now Moundview. He talked about McDowell County. Texter points out that Riverview High School is in McDowell County as well, so they've got a couple. Texter says, curious as to why there are several high school football games that are on Thursday nights. I think that would cause some issues for students and parents who have to get up the next morning, go to work or school. Well, there's no games tonight. There were Thursday games, I think the first maybe 3 weeks of the season. We had a Tuesday game this week with East Hardy because we had their coach, Devin Orndorff, on, and he explained why they lost the game and had to pick someone up. So the only option was to pick up a game in the middle of the week. So they played on Tuesday, and they're playing again tomorrow night. But I think a lot of times, Greg, when you see Thursday early in the season, those are kind of planned. But I think sometimes when you see a Thursday game, it's due to officials. There's not enough officials for everyone, at least some of the time. There's not enough officials for everybody to play on Friday night.
1: Yeah, so they get to double dip, I guess you'd call it, in terms of officiating, get the same crew to work a game on Thursday and a game on Friday. And that same crew is probably working a JV game on Monday or freshman game Monday, JV game Wednesday, or however they slot them out anymore. So, yeah, well, we've talked about it for years. Anybody who wants to, there's a huge need for officials. And maybe you can be one of those lucky ones like Dennis Folks' son to move up and someday work in the NFL.
0: Move up quickly. Go do college and then the pros. Speaking of high school football, let's take a look with Joe Brocato and Greg Carey, the top games of the week in Class AA.
2: Mercado and Greg Carey setting the stage for Class AA football as we pivot to Week 7 before we take a look at the big matchups that we've got coming up this weekend. Greg, which team impressed you the most in Week 6?
3: I'm going with Doddridge County, and the Bulldogs made it four straight wins with a convincing 52-12 victory at Petersburg. Doddridge has made significant strides since a season-opening loss to Roane County, and this latest result followed a similar script to what's helped lead to so much success for the Bulldogs over the last month, and that the team excelled offensively and was dominant on defense to win comfortably. Doddridge is now within one victory of securing a non-losing season, and more importantly, it has made the necessary improvements over the last several weeks to show that it should not be taken lightly throughout October and what may come after.
2: I'm going to cheat and take a pair of teams, start with the Sissonville Indians, and they picked up a 47-20 victory over Pikeview. And in the process, the Indians improved to 6-0 on the season, exceeding their win total from the 2023 to 2025 seasons combined. So Sissonville four wins away from a potential perfect season, and the Frankfort Falcons winning their 33rd consecutive game as they went to Mountain Ridge, Maryland, and collected a 43-21 victory. Some very good tests for Frankfort coming up in the second half, or the last four games of their regular season schedule, where they'll take on John Marshall, Wahama, Independence, and a five-win Kaiser team. But the Frankfort Falcons continuing to roll in Class AA. Greg, the team with the biggest opportunity in Week 7.
3: Now, I'm going with the Lincoln Cougars. When you look at their resume, they've yet to win or lose in consecutive fashion this season. But Lincoln hopes to change that Friday when they face a Harrison County rival and travel to Clarksburg to meet Robert C. Byrd. Lincoln was competitive in its season-opening loss to Elkins, and it narrowly missed out on a marquee win recently when it lost by 1 point to another AAA opponent in North Marion. But a Cougars team that has played at a relatively high level throughout much of this season, particularly on offense, can take a major step toward earning a playoff berth if it can hand the Eagles their second loss of the year.
2: My team with the biggest opportunity, and it's one of those squads that you probably say is better than their record suggests, the Colts of Phillip Barber, and they will visit Petersburg coming up this Friday night in Week 7. This is a Phillip Barber team that's off to a 3-3 start, but they are number 9 in the SSAC ratings, giving a good indication of their strength of schedule. Their losses have come in a one-score loss to North Marion, losing to Bridgeport, and losing to Elkins as well. But they got a big victory last week against South Harrison by the final of 22-16. So Phillip Barber, my team, with the biggest opportunity in Week 7. And finally, Greg, the Week 7 game of the week.
3: I'm taking an important matchup between a single-A and a double-A program in Greenbrier West against James Monroe. When you look at the Mavericks' resume, they got off to a strong 2-0 start this season. But since then, they've lost three of their last four, albeit while facing a challenging schedule that includes a couple of of Class AA contenders. Now comes a home game against a one-loss single-A team in Greenbrier West, and the Mavericks are in need of a victory to avoid being in serious jeopardy of missing out on the playoffs. With the exception of its only loss, Greenbrier West has hardly been tested this season, and at 4-1, the Cavaliers can rise in the postseason picture by scoring a quality win over a AA opponent, and Greenbrier West's schedule is such that if they do win this game, a 9-1 regular season record is not out of the question.
2: I'm going to go with a matchup of four-win teams in West Union as South Harrison takes on the Dodgers County team that you mentioned a little bit ago. South Harrison off to a 4-2 start, close one-score losses to both Lincoln and Philip Barber on their resume so far. For Dodgers County, after they opened their season with a loss to Roan County, the Bulldogs have won four consecutive games, and their defense has traveled very well throughout the course of the season. They have the number four scoring defense in Class AA. We will conclude our previews by taking a look at Class A coming up next.
0: All right, Joe and Greg there. Great information. As always, you can get all of those previews at the Metro News TV app and at WVMetroNews.com. Final text of the night. Fred in Clarksburg points out, we're talking about Mountaineer football in the 80s. Another highlight of those early 80s years for Mountaineer football fans was that Doug Flutie never beat the Mountaineers.
1: He did not.
0: Beat Miami.
1: Yep.
0: He never beat the Mountaineers.
1: No, he beat a lot of teams in that and ended up winning the Heisman. Now, one thing I think Mountaineer fans sometimes gloss this over. His freshman year, he assumes the starting role midway through the season, does Doug Flutie. I think it was famously at Penn State when they threw him in the starting lineup as a little freshman, right? West Virginia had already played them, had beaten them in Boston. I think he may have gotten in the game, but if you look at the stats, he never recorded any pass attempts or rushing attempts. So it's sort of a misnomer to claim that one. The West Virginia won, and he was on the team, and I don't know how he got on the field, but was on the field. But the next 3 years, he's starting, and West Virginia definitely wins those three.
0: Another quarterback that the Mountaineers have faced, Jalen Daniels, starts tonight. Undrafted rookie free agent out of Kansas. Jalen Daniels starts tonight for Tampa Bay. They're winless against the Dallas Cowboys. So enjoy that tonight. Enjoy the playoff baseball. Brad and Greg will be back tomorrow night on the Sports Line.
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5: I'm John Ryder. Las Vegas Aces center Asia Wilson has won a record fifth WNBA MVP award. She becomes the first player in league history to win three straight MVPs. There's still one divisional round baseball postseason series left. Game four of the ALDS is tonight in Chicago. The White Sox lead the best of five, 2-1, looking to finish it off. Their starter is lefty Hagen Smith. Cleveland goes with lefty and 12-game winner Parker Messick. It's on ESPN Radio and the app. Coverage starting at the bottom of the hour. The White Sox looking to clinch a postseason series at home for the first time since winning the World Series in 1906. Week 5 of the NFL kicks off tonight at Dallas with the 2-2 Cowboys hosting the 0-4 Bucks. Dallas has activated Pro Bowl guard Tyler Smith off IR. He's been out after thumb surgery, but the Cowboys will be without corner Joey Porter Jr., ruled out with an illness. The Sunday Week 5 slate includes the 2-2 Patriots battling the 3-1 Raiders in Foxborough. And Patriots quarterback Drake May on WEEI today questions whether people have actually landed on the moon.
6: I don't know about the moon. You know, I can see back in the day of why we would put on the mask if we went there, but I'm not really sure 200% if we went there or not. I wouldn't say I'm leaning one way or the other. I just know I'm a little bit skeptical.
5: Drake May not sure about people on the moon, but did have a late game-winning drive and an upset win at Buffalo last Sunday. Commanders are expected to start Jaden Daniels at quarterback on Sunday against the Giants. He's missed the last two games with a dislocated left elbow. College football tonight, South Florida versus Texas San Antonio on ESPN TV, 7:30 Eastern.
7: Hey, it's your resident Super Bowl champ Chris Candy coming up Friday. 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
10: Oh, my goodness. I can't believe I made it through. You guys are famous.
9: More like infamous than famous, but carry on.

0: Let me hear that accent, Gary. 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Let me hear you say you, true, goo, ooh.
1: You, too. Baltimore.
0: Hurry Douglas. It's not Harry, it's Hurry. What am I hurrying up and doing?
1: I just call you HD, man. HD. Can't believe I made it through.
2: This is Freddie and Harry.

0: He is Harry Douglas. I'm Freddie Coleman. When you put us together, you have the best show on your radio. It's the Afternoon Cool Edition of Freddie and Harry, and we are here. Thanks for joining us on the ESPN app, SiriusXM Channel 80, as well as TuneIn, and always tell that smart speaker to play ESPN Radio. We're taking until Game 4 coverage of the divisional series involving the Cleveland Guardians and the Chicago White Sox. The Guardians avoided elimination yesterday by winning Game 3. Can they win Game 4 tonight when that happens, starting at 7:30 Eastern Time? Let's bring that to the table involving an FOFH, a friend of Freddie and Harry. He's the great Buster, only ESPN Major League Baseball insider, and hosts the Baseball Tonight podcast. Hit him on Twitter at Buster_ESPN. Buster, before we get to tonight's game, I want you to listen to something you're sure you already heard involving Aaron Judge. His Yankees were swept out of the playoffs by the Tampa Bay Rays, and afterwards, he talked about the future of the Yankees that better be better than the present.
1: Yankees, I feel like they're all in and do what they need to do and find if we got holes, if it's finding certain players or personnel, whatever we need, you got to go out there and get it. You know, that's why I signed back here to play with the Yankees, is to fight for a championship every single year and to go all in. That's what I do every offseason, is get ready to, you know, give this team and this city everything I got. So I expect them to do the same.
0: Buster, when you heard that, what did you think?
2: I thought that he was going to be really disappointed this November. because with the labor situation looming, I don't think very many teams at all are going to be spending any money or making any moves, because we don't know what the economic system is going to be at the end of this labor struggle. And I suspect that a lot of teams are just going to hang on to their money. Maybe Tarek Skubal signs someplace. It's not going to be the Yankees because they're loaded in their rotation. So Aaron Judge might be scratching his head as first month plays out. But I would say this, it's interesting because we've had a lot of off seasons where the Yankees have major questions. You know, are they going to re-sign Aaron Judge 1 year? Are they going to bring back Juan Soto? Are they going to get a starting pitcher? They're actually in pretty good shape going into next year because they've indoctrinated all these young players the last couple of years. Cam Slitler, Ben Rice, George Lombard Jr., Spencer Jones. They have a nice core of young players to go along with the great rotation, and what they're going to need next year is a healthy Aaron Judge.
3: Well, that's a great start, but I would also say this. When I look at teams who spend a lot of money, yes, I like seeing teams go all out for their respected organization, and I'm going to use the Dodgers as an example. Yes, the Dodgers spend money on bringing bona fide players into their organization, Buster, but it's also the right player that fits everything that they want to do. And I would also say, from a DNA perspective, Dave Roberts, I think, plays a major part in that, because I'm pretty sure he's not going to sign off on wanting someone into that organization that he believes is going to be a cancer to the Los Angeles Dodgers. It's not just about how much money you're spending. It's about the type of player that you're bringing in to fit your mold. What are your thoughts about the Los Angeles Dodgers and how they've been able to conduct their business in that manner?
2: You know, it's interesting because, and Harry, it is a great point. I actually been had a lot of conversation about this over the last week, because in this era, you see a lot of managers, all they want to do is be positive for their players, right? Then they, you know, publicly support their players. Well, at some point that drifts into where you're not necessarily demanding accountability. I think Dave Roberts has gotten to the point where he's got the stature among the players. He's got the credibility. He's got the equity built up with the players where he can make a decision that maybe they don't necessarily like, but they're going to go along with it. He might call some guys out. I mean, he's been pretty transparent about Shohei Ohtani struggling in the last week, dropped him down the lineup to 5. I do think the Yankees could use more of that, and I do think that within the – and this is a sport-wide problem. I think players holding each other accountable, there's some teams that have that, some teams that don't. I think the Yankees could use more of it.
0: Great. So, go ahead.
3: Well, let me say this. To your point, Buster, I seen them do it yesterday during the Braves game versus the Los Angeles Dodgers when he did an in-game interview. And you can tell he wasn't too pleased with Tyler Glasnow and how he was falling behind hitters, or he would get 2 strikes on him and then throw 3 or 4 straight balls. And he made it known within that interview that he did during the game.
2: Yeah, and he was direct about it. And by the way, the team they're playing in the National League Championship Series, their manager, Pat Murphy, benched their shortstop, Connor Pratt, because his feeling was, during a game that Connor Pratt wasn't in the moment. He wasn't hyper-focused. And then William Contreras, all-star catcher, a couple weeks later, didn't run out of ball going to first base. He gets pulled out of the game. And, you know, this is Pat Murphy, and he explained it afterward. He likes the players, but there has to be a level of accountability. And I think some teams lack that, and some teams have it. And I don't think it's a coincidence that the two teams that are going to be playing for the National League Championship, and let's face it, this series is going to be the Ollie Frazier of this postseason. I don't think it's, you know, that's how those two teams are run.
0: No doubt about that. Buster Olney, ESPN Major League Baseball insider, joining us in the afternoon cool edition of Freddie and Harry on ESPN Radio and the ESPN app. I know the Brewers won the most games in the regular season. The Dodgers, they're built for this. They brought the truth to this by making it back-to-back championships and trying to chase ghosts by making it three in a row. But the Brewers have never beaten the Los Angeles Dodgers in a playoff series. Three times up, three times down. I know it has nothing to do with this series, but Buster, what does your gut tell you about what I think could be a 6-7-game series, and what do you think we might see involving both of these teams?
2: So I picked the Brewers to win this series because I think they have three equalizers. And look, I covered the last team that won three consecutive championships, the 98-2000 Yankees. And when you got to October with that group of players, and I think this is true for the Dodgers now, that postseason experience comes into play. You know, that Yankee team, this Dodger team, it's like Freddie in Friday the 13th. I mean, you got to finish them. And the Brewers have three equalizers, I'm going to call them. They've got Jacob Mizorowski, the most dominant starting pitcher in the game. He can flat out own an opposing lineup, you know, holding them 153 batting average. Logan Henderson, the most underrated player in baseball right now, the number two starter, held opponents to 183 average this year. And number three, Jackson Chourio. His presence on the field, you know, 22 years old, he reminds me with his heartbeat of Derek Jeter. He reminds me as a hitter of Gary Sheffield. All he does is hit 110-mile-an-hour line drives, and he's not afraid of a moment. Those three guys, I think, along with the depth they have on that team, I think they're going to beat the Dodgers. But, man, you got to put them out of their misery. They will come back to life at some point.
3: Buster, do you think it's a coincidence when you look at all the teams remaining, and yes, we still have the Chicago White Sox and the Cleveland Guardians. They play a game, game four tonight. You can hear that on ESPN Radio. But, Buster, when I look at the payrolls for the teams left in the playoffs, the Milwaukee Brewers, 19th, Chicago White Sox, 26th, Tampa Bay Rays, 27th, Cleveland Guardians, 29th, the Dodgers, number one. What does that say to you?
2: Well, there's a lot of ways that you can win, and it certainly, Harry, undercuts Major League Baseball's narrative.
0: Yeah.
2: That, you know, that this whole labor situation is about competitive balance. And the whole time I'm rolling my eyes like, come on, it's not about competitive balance. It's about cost certainty for the team. And it's about raising the franchise value. It's a financial, argument from the owner's perspective. And they're trying to mask it, talking about competitive balance. You know, for years, the Rays have done a great job putting themselves in position. The Guardians every year find their way in the playoffs. It's just that the Dodgers, I think, because they're run by Andrew Friedman, who used to run the Rays, you know, use the small market philosophies, find players, are excellent at player development, and they spend the most money. So it's a combination of all those things. It's an interesting question. People have said, how will this postseason affect the labor negotiations? Zero. Nothing, because once they get into the room, it's just going to be a financial fight, and it's going to be a really tough negotiation. It's going to get bloody. It might cost part of the 27 season.
0: No doubt about that. Well, we're still in the 2026 season. We still have one more divisional, potentially two divisional game playoff involving the Cleveland Guardians and the Chicago White.

0: he has a bad outing, the whole thing can fall apart. I think Cleveland has an advantage with his starting pitching, you know, generally speaking. And on top of that, and here's the big factor for me in these next two games, Jose Ramirez had a hamate bone removed from his left hand on June 16th. He really didn't have strength in that hand when he came back. He hasn't shown much power. Well, yesterday, a double and a triple, and he looked like the old Jose Ramirez, first ballot Hall of Famer inevitably. And I checked with Guardians people today. They say he has looked better and better and better. That is a major weapon.
1: Purple Rain. Purple Rain. What about your Vikings, Buster? Your Vikings are 4-0.
0: I was, when you started that, Harry said, how does Harry know that I love Prince?
2: Like, really?
0: I think I love Prince more than I love the Vikings, believe it or not. But
2: really?
0: Anyway, we'll set that aside. How about those Vikings? Like, and I will be honest with you, as a well-seasoned Vikings fan, I'm waiting for Lucy to pull the football away at some point, and I'm well aware of the fact that we are overcoming our offensive issues with incredible defense, Brian Flores, and all the great job by the work by the special teams. Will Reichert's our most valuable offensive player, the kicker.
1: Hello. I like it.
2: You mentioned Prince. What's your favorite Prince story?
0: Oh, my. Well, Prince story or Prince up? I mean, you have to go to his Hall of Fame solo, right?
2: Oh, yeah.
0: When he played While My Guitar Gently Weeps.
2: No
0: I love
2: question.
0: That story. When none of them knew what he was going to play, you know, there was a rehearsal and somebody else stepped in and played that, you know, the guitar solo. And so he steps out on the stage. No one knew what he was going to do. And he just takes down the house, puts the guitar in the air. The greatest thing we've ever seen at the Rock and Roll Hall of Fame induction.
2: I'll never forget Tom Petty said, he's impossibly good. How does a human mind do this? Describing Prince, who, as we did not know, Buster only is a major, major fan of Prince and also does fantastic
0: Huge.
2: With baseball. Absolutely. I mean, we got to, Buster, we got to get together and talk Prince stories. We'll do that later on, my friend. Talk
1: I
2: to
1: just
2: want to
1: tell Buster I love you.
0: 47th anniversary yesterday of release of his first album.
2: That's
0: you guys
2: right.
0: saw that, right?
2: Yes, I did see that. Absolutely. I'm a Prince nut like you are, my friend. Believe me, I have that. Buster,
0: All
2: thanks,
0: right.
2: my man. Man,
0: see you guys.
2: Who knew that Buster only, my goodness. The things you find out involving Buster Olney, ESPN, MLB Inside, also hosts a Baseball Tonight podcast. Hit me on Twitter at Buster_ESPN. Don't forget about Major League Baseball postseason on ESPN Radio, including tonight's Game 4 involving the Guardians and the White Sox. 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But we got NFL action tonight involving the Buccaneers and the Cowboys. And the Cowboys have an injury on defense, which they can ill afford. 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

0: He's Harry Douglas. I'm Freddie Coleman. Together, we are the Afternoon Cool Edition of Freddie and Harry, presented by Progressive Insurance on Sirius XM Channel 80. 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Well, the Buccaneers are going to try to take a win away from the Cowboys, considering they don't have one at all this year. I'm sure they need a win desperately. Jalen Daniels getting a second starter quarterback for the Tampa Bay Buccaneers. Meanwhile, this Cowboys offense, they continue to percolate and make plays all over the place. But HD, they will not have Joey Porter Jr., their cornerback. He's been ruled out tonight for the Buccaneers, against the Buccaneers, due to an illness. A defense is already frayed and not good, to be an understatement. Now lose a guy that played pretty well in his first game with the Cowboys after being traded by the Pittsburgh Steelers.
1: Yeah, I don't care. You're going against a rookie quarterback.
0: Good point.
1: You don't have any excuses if you're the Dallas Cowboys defense. If you cannot get right versus the Tampa Bay Buccaneers, a team that is, I would say, 1 foot in and 1 foot out right now.
0: Mm-hmm.
1: They're 0-4. They had high hopes and thought they were going to be a major player at the party when you looked at the NFC South. Baker Mayfield is hurt. Jalen Daniels from Kansas, is at the quarterback position. If you allow him to shine and look outstanding in this ball game where the world is watching, it might not be any hope for the Dallas Cowboys in their defense. I'm not worried about the offense of the Cowboys. It's that defense. Could this be the jumping off part to where this defense says, you know what,
0: right,
1: on a consistent basis, we have to be better. At some point, we have to complement our offense and our special teams. Tonight has to be that jumping off part.
0: Yeah, they have no business losing this game. I know it's the NFL. Hell, we've seen the Tennessee Titans almost beat the Eagles, lost by a touchdown pass, 9 seconds to play. They were driving against the Giants, but lost the game 12-7. They threw a pick into the end zone. It's the National Football League. There's no such thing as an easy week, or in this case, trying to win 2 games in 5 days. But if you had the Dallas Cowboys, like you mentioned, going up against a rookie quarterback, all you need to do is have your best defense be your offense. Because if it's a firefight, I'm counting on Jalen Daniels not being outplayed Dak Prescott on that offense as an undrafted rookie free agent in a firefight down the Tampa Bay Buccaneers. Which could also beg this question, HD. And Eric and I were talking about this as well.

0: football. If they get blown out, meaning Tampa Bay on national television, that's when I start to worry about the availability as head coach comes to Todd Bowles. They lose a close game, he gets a stay of execution. They get blown out, I wonder if he'll be the coach once they come back after having this break if they lose like that to the Dallas Cowboys.
1: And you hate it because I do believe Todd Bowles is a good coach.
0: Me too.
1: The season has not started the way that they thought it would start. And this is a Thursday night football game. You have ample time before your next one, which would be versus the Pittsburgh Steelers on October 18th. So that's 10 days.
0: Mm-hmm.
1: And you would have enough time, if it goes south, to have someone be an interim and, you know, the guys to get now acclimated to the process of whoever now is the interim head coach. So I never want to see people lose their job, but we do know this is a results business.
0: Absolutely.
1: And it comes with the territory. And all these coaches, they understand that as well, too.
0: Yeah, you know exactly what you've gotten yourself into. We'll see what the Cowboys and the Buccaneers can try to get themselves out of in terms of trying to play better defense in Dallas or getting their first win of the season, Tampa Bay. Cowboys, 8.5-point favorite, HD. Where do you stand?
1: I like it.
0: In turn, taking Dallas on the points?
1: Yeah.
0: Okay. I just wanted to make sure. I know you said, I like the point spread. I'm like, okay, I need more.
1: I just feel like if Dallas let the Tampa Bay Buccaneers in this ballgame tonight, then shame on them.
0: Completely shame on them. And I guarantee you, plenty of people in that Dallas Cowboys locker room, they feel the exact
1: same. Let me tell you how I feel.
0: Tell us.
1: I want to go to sleep at halftime.
0: Okay.
1: Okay.
0: I don't think you'll be doing that.
1: Yeah, but I want to.
0: I know you want to. Don't think you'll be doing that. I
1: haven't gotten a lot of sleep lately.
0: I get it. That will continue tonight.
2: They may not be the top stories of the day.
3: In other news.
2: But you need to be in the know. This is In Other News.
0: From the I Did Not Know This, But Now You Will department, they actually have a Fat Bear Week in Alaska at the Katmai National Park and Preserve. 16 bears with more than 100,000 votes being casted gave the bear known as Bear 89. I guess they didn't want to find a name for him, so they left it alone. His weight clinched his victory at an estimated 1,350 pounds.
1: Oh, man.
0: Last year's winner was known as Chunk. If you're going to have a name, that's the perfect name in the Fat Bear Week contest. Clinched his victory at an estimated 1,200 pounds. I want to know who the intern is that has the assignment of trying to find out exactly how much a fat bear weighs for Fat Bear Week at a national park in Alaska.
1: They have to be putting these bears to sleep. That's the only way that's possible. But, Freddie, I go to Alaska every year. I see a ton of bears every time, like, walking on the trails. Like, I'm going to post some videos of bears being, like, less than 20 feet away from us.
0: Oh, you're a brave man.
4: Bear 89, by the way, nickname is Backpack.
0: Yeah, he has a lot back in that pack.
4: Backpack. And shout out to Holly, the Duchess of Density.
1: How we know it's a he?
0: It is.
4: It's a he. It's
1: a
4: he.
1: Okay.
4: We know.
1: I thought it could have been a she.
0: Checked. No, they have interns for that.
1: Oh, okay.
0: To find out.
4: But Holly, the Duchess of Density, made a good run.
1: Could have nicknamed
4: the
1: bear Junk in the trunk.
0: No, I think Backpack serves its purpose. There's a lot of junk going on.
4: Backpack.
0: Game 4, Guardians,
1: Junk
0: White
1: Sox. Junk in the trunk.
0: This has been Freddie and Harry, the mighty ESPN Radio. Take care. God bless and keep cool.
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1: Jenny Thacker is running for delegate because the state legislature has mandated that data centers may be located anywhere in Jefferson County, overriding any local rules and taking local property tax money from Jefferson County. Jenny Thacker's opponent voted for this asinine law, which also fails to address water use. Jenny Thacker wants to restore local rules on data centers and restore property tax money to Jefferson County. Vote Jenny Thacker. 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
2: Know the issues. 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
4: The five-member Jefferson County Commission is entirely Republican, and for years, they have allowed out-of-control development. 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
5: Okay, Judith, gravel biking. 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
3: I know. 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
5: Seriously?
3: Absolutely. 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They shop, maybe stay the weekend.
5: So that's money going to businesses right here.
3: Absolutely. We're trying to have something people want. Let's be smart about it.
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1: I'm John Ryder. Las Vegas Aces center Asia Wilson has won a record fifth WNBA MVP award, becoming the first player in league history to win three straight MVPs. There's still one divisional round baseball postseason series left. It's game four of the ALDS tonight in Chicago. White Sox lead the best of five series 2-1, looking to finish it off. Their starter is lefty Hagen Smith. Cleveland going with lefty and 12-game winner Parker Messick. And it's on ESPN Radio and the app. Coverage getting underway now on other affiliates. White Sox looking to clinch a postseason series at home, the first time since winning the World Series in 1906. It'll be the Dodgers taking on the Brewers in the NLCS for the second straight season, and it'll be the Rays versus either the White Sox or Guardians in the ALCS after Tampa Bay swept the Yankees in Game 3 of the ALDS last night in the Bronx. Yankees three-time AL MVP Aaron Judge on potential offseason improvements.
2: It's tough to say. You know, I want to trade for everybody, sign everybody every single year, but I know that's not realistic. So, you know, they give us a winning team every single year, but that's not good enough here in New York. Man, we're the Yankees. You got to go out there and expect championships and go on in every year. So I'm excited to see what they do.
1: Aaron Judge was sidelined for the entire postseason with a calf injury. NFL and the Commanders are expected to start Jaden Daniels at quarterback on Sunday against the Giants. He's missed the last two games with a dislocated left elbow. Week 5 kicking off tonight at Dallas. 2-2 Cowboys hosting the 0-4 Bucks, and Dallas has activated Pro Bowl guard Tyler Smith off IR. Cowboys will be without corner Joey Porter Jr. out with an illness.
3: 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Kyle Long of CBS, Jeff Saturday of ESPN will join us. 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
4: people could go look it up, but he's gonna come in, he's gonna make sound bites, and he's gonna be get to McMahon's point, he's gonna be given a long
5: have
4: runway.
5: Have you ever said on a pickup team run, McMahon, I'm gonna give you belt?
6: I don't think that's in my vernacular, but
5: okay.
6: He's old and I'm more than twice his age.
5: Oh, yes. I'm so sorry. I'm exactly twice his age. I'm not thrilled about it.
6: Let me ask this. You mentioned the possibility of a jolt with a midseason trade.

0: Where are you on the possibility of Jimmy Butler's expiring deal being a trade chip?
1: It doesn't even necessarily have to be a trade chip. It can just be an expiring $52 million contract, which has a lot of value in itself. Again, I think we mentioned it last time we talked about the Warriors, but think about what the Lakers did with LeBron. I know we just questioned some of the deals they signed, but the fact that they could sign all those deals were because LeBron James took all his money and walked away. So you could let Jimmy somewhat walk away. The other thing is, like, you know, they Jimmy and the Warriors really are fond of each other. And we'll see what he looks like when he does come back. And we'll see what, you know, obviously Jimmy's going to want every dollar he can get. But there's a chance Jimmy and Draymond could take pay cuts next season, right? They might have, you know, market might demand that they do. So Jimmy fits really well with Steph Curry. Like, we've seen that. Draymond is another player that, you know, you're going to hear a lot of noise in the first week of camp from the Warriors about, like, shifting Draymond's role and some of the numbers last year where Draymond and Steph Curry on the floor together, it was still plus 105 last year, still good offensive rating, 117.7. But the moment Steph's been was off the floor, and last year he was off the floor a lot, their offense cratered when Draymond was on the floor and was actually okay when it was no Draymond, no Steph. I've had these conversations with Steve, and again, I think you're going to hear it a lot publicly in their messaging, is they're going to adapt the offense at times away from Draymond. They're going to try to make him more of a spot-up shooter at times instead of giving him the ball. They're trying to limit his turnovers.
2: I saw Draymond said that on his podcast. How do you feel about the idea of Draymond the spot-up shooter?
1: Part of their point is, like, you know, the points per possession. If you look, he didn't shoot a horrible percentage last year. Now he's wide open on them. And they are backbreaking when he hits them, because he then turns to the bench and just, like, roars in the bench's face for about 5 minutes. But the, you know, the other thing is, I just think they want to take the ball out of his hands a little bit, which, you know, it's a touchy subject with him. But, like, they just felt like he was very turnover prone at times last year.
0: Well, and that was what the whole beef, like the whole blow up between him and Steve Kerr was on the bench, was it was about Draymond's turnovers, was it not?
1: Well, that's the funny part. Draymond thought Steve called a timeout to rip him about a turnover and preemptively freaked out about it. And so, yes, it stemmed from that, although in the moment it wasn't necessarily that. But look, like, I think Draymond's offensive role will evolve to a degree. And also, like, I think you could see him on the bench a lot when Steph's on the bench. I think they're going to really tie him and Steph at the hip, because they still love that two-man game, but I think they're trying to figure out what they are without the two-man game. And that bigger picture, Yaxel is an important person part of this conversation, because he's kind of the next, you know, in line in that position. And Draymond, you know, the Warriors could have signed him to 3 for $60 this summer, something like that. Like, Draymond would have been very interested in a multi-year deal at a little bit lower number, but they're like, nah, it's good. We'll just give you back 127. We want our future flexibility. And I think that says a little something about, like, the unknown of Draymond Green's future. But
0: well, and that's interesting, because look, whatever you want to say about Draymond Green, he's a first ballot Hall of Famer who was an essential part of delivering four championships to that franchise. But while it's a complete non-starter to consider Steph Curry in any other uniform, that doesn't extend to Draymond, just like it didn't extend to Klay Thompson.
1: If Klay wanted to, but that's another story. But yeah, Draymond Green thought about himself in a Milwaukee Bucks uniform during the last trade deadline, to the point that he told the Warriors, you know, try to find a third team if that's the case. Which, you know, he's openly said. He said he didn't want to play on the Bucks to them, but correct. Clearly, like, the Warriors continue to tell me that, like, they are not actively looking to trade Draymond. In their ideal world, Draymond Green walks away and as a one uniform player, just like Steph, but clearly he is more vulnerable. There is no question about that.
2: You know what this reminds me of? I'm going to totally date myself, and so many of our listeners are, you know, younger, and they're going to, I'm totally dating myself. Back in, like, the 90s, when I was, like, going into high school, NBC had Johnny Carson, and they had Jay Leno and David Letterman. And they were like, someday Johnny's not going to be here, and who's going to get it? And, like, for years, they had to, like, sort of talk out of the side of their mouth, David, it's going to be you. Jay, it's going to be you. And, like, it ended up blowing up in their face because Letterman left. Anyway, that's what it's kind of like with, and it's, you know, this would be something that that Jimmy Butler and Draymond, you know, would remember, because they're old, like me.
0: You know what? You kind of remind me of Johnny Carson.
2: Well, Johnny Carson's from Nebraska.
0: I remind myself of Ed McMahon, Uncle Ed.
2: Yeah.
0: Here's Wendy.
2: Listen, Ed got paid a lot of money. Ed did very well.
0: I don't relate.
2: Like on the one side, you know, they're like, oh, yeah, we're going to try to look at big trades, you know, to teach up. You know, we've got all these first round picks. And then Draymond's like, well, are you going to trade me? No, Draymond. We're not apt to looking to trade you. Jimmy, no. We're not, you know, like they're telling both of them, don't worry. You are not being traded. You're not being traded. But like at the same time, they're involved in these trade negotiations. You know, at some point, NBC was going to have to choose between Leno and Letterman. They had to choose at some time.
1: They told Draymond at the deadline, it was awkward because Dunleavy gave the press conference afterwards like, oh, you know, don't pin me into a corner of which one it would have been. But if you were behind the scenes, I mean, Draymond did a podcast about having conversations with Mike Dunleavy about being in those trade talks.
0: Well, and Dunleavy tried to deny that Draymond was in trade talks. And you're just like, dude, everybody can do math. Like,
1: well, it was also like, I remember being in the press conference. People were like, should we pull up the Draymond Green clip today where he said you had a phone call with him?
2: Handled everything really well. That was not his best moment. Jackson, do you have any idea who Jay Leno is?
3: Yes. Not that young.
2: All right, good. All right, good. I was just trying to see whether we should edit that out. Okay, you can leave it in. All right. Also in the Pacific Division, the Phoenix Suns, who have taken some off-season injuries here.
0: Yeah, the Mark Williams one, you know, unfortunately, the problem with injury-prone players is they get hurt a lot, but he's hurt again. And he's going to miss most of the season. The shoulder deal he had, it's the same surgery, I believe, that Walker Kessler had that ended his season last year when he had it in the first couple weeks. So he's like a miss most of the season. Their lottery pick that they got in the KD trade, Kalamon Maluok, like they need him. They need him to produce right now. He's a project, but like they need him to produce right now. And the Suns had a feel-good, overachieving season last year. The reason it was feel-good is because they were such an epic disappointment in the previous years when they had all that star power. I'm curious to see how they try to find a path to being better than an 8 seed that got bounced in the first round.
2: So change of scenery here for Miles Bridges. That was a significant mid-season or mid-summer pickup. Going out and getting him. Nobody loves to trade with the Suns more than the Hornets. Those two teams love to make trades with each other.
0: And listen, man, that Suns pick, there's teams that were like, damn, wish we'd have been able to get in on that one.
2: Miles Bridges, I'm not going to say he's a difference maker, but he will change what they can do offensively. And in theory, help Devin Booker out. And they also got Luke Kennard. I liked a number of their signings. Like the Colin Gillespie contract was excellent value, I thought.
0: Yeah, I like that contract.
2: The Jordan Goodwin contract that they did was excellent value. I like, you know, Luke Kennard he's one of the most elite shooters. He's going to space the floor. He's you know, a one-way player, but he's going to space the floor. I think that helps Devin Booker. And I think a guy like Miles Bridges, an athlete or a floor-running athlete, I think that helps Devin Booker. And if Dylan Brooks is going to score, if that's the new Dylan Brooks, the offensive force that he was last year, because, you know, the thing about the Suns is that Devin Booker, I mean, he's being paid like he's a top 10 player, and he hasn't been a top 10 player the last couple years.
0: You know what else Devin Booker isn't? A point guard. So can you not start Jalen Green alongside him? Can you let Colin Shepherd, not all white point guards are alike. Can you let Colin Gillespie be the starting point guard so Devin Booker doesn't have to handle those responsibilities and can do what he does best?
2: Well, that would help Devin Booker too.
1: Yeah, I mean, Jalen Green, then you're talking about minimizing him, which I'm talking about
0: bringing him off the bench. I'm talking about put him in a sixth man role.
2: He's their second highest paid player, and he can opt out of his contract at the end of the year. Did you think he's going to be happy about?
1: $36.2 million this year, $36 million next year.
2: But it's a player option.
1: He's interesting because I've been at two incredible player.

0: half games by him in the last, like, what, 15 months, which was, you know, McMahon, you might have been at least one of them, but game two, Rockets, Warriors on that, remember that seven-game war of a first-round series? He had, like, 38. But I will also say the rest of the series, he, I think, was, like, you know, basically shot sub-30%, and the Warriors were happy at times when he was on the floor.
1: When the monster locks it down, it stays down.
2: Oh, yeah.
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0: But then you go to the play-in last year. Jalen Green barely played last year. I think he only played 32 regular season games. Remember, he had like some really bad recurring hamstring issues.
1: Yeah, hamstrings.
0: Yeah, but play-in game, 35 against Phoenix in the first play-in game. And then I was there the night that they, you know, this is the night that Steve Kerr, Draymond Green, and Steph Curry basically looked like they were having their goodbye moment over there on the sidelines.
1: Yeah, I didn't know
0: that was delivered by Jalen Green in that game. 36 points, 8 of 14 from 3, 14 of 20 in that game. They could not guard him. So there's still something there, and I feel like we just, like, he wasn't around much last year. But then McMahon, I know you covered the first round series where they played the Thunder, and it was, you know, what were his shooting splits in that series?
2: I mean, he averaged 22, but the shooting splits were 386, 206. And listen, for the, he's played in two playoff series in his career. He's a 38% from the floor guy and a

0: 25.6% from three-point range guy in the playoffs. And Jalen Green is a flash player. Like, there's talent there, and he can have a 35-point game any given night, but he's not proven to be consistent. I do think, like, his future in the league long-term is going to be as a microwave type of gunner off the bench. And if he doesn't like the role and it makes him opt out of his contract, so be it.
1: He might be the tradable. If Phoenix, you know, you mentioned like this lack of like upside or like the ceiling above them right now, where you can't really see growth beyond a play-in team. Maybe his contract, although I don't know, do they even have a pick to attach now that they use the one in the bridges, right?
0: They're really good at swapping swaps of swaps and swaps.
1: And people are interested in their swaps at this point. So
0: the problem is they're swapping somebody else's swap. I mean, they're like,
1: yeah, that's true.
0: You know, it's like swap to the fourth degree with him at this point.
2: They turn one first round pick into three and then swap them and all kinds of stuff with that.
0: They are creative. And listen, they do a good job on the margins. Like, you know, we're talking about Gillespie, they got as a two-way guy and developed him. Jordan Goodwin he's kind of, you know, been a journeyman hanging on to the bottom of rosters. Oso Igudora, who's going to have to start at center for them, probably is a really nice player who was a second round pick. Like, they've done some really good things around the margins. It's just, it's tough to make big leaps when you've mortgaged so much of your future in terms of the draft capital and you're a super expensive team because of the big swings that you took.
2: If they make the play-in, they'll have done well. Agree?
0: Sure.
1: Yeah.
2: All right.
1: Sounds like that's the slogan for the Pacific Division, by the way.
0: Speaking of a team that's mortgaged their future.
2: Well, has it been mortgaged or has it been stripped?
0: Foreclosed.
2: Yeah. So, look, I don't know. We're not going to get answers this year, but the guys picked 5 through 8 in the draft. It was 4 guards. They're not all exactly the same, but 4 guards were taken in a row. Keaton Wagler taken 5th by the Clippers with the Pacers pick. Mykel Brown to Brooklyn. Darius Acuff to Sacramento. Kingston Flemings to Atlanta. Those 4 guys who go 5 through 8, that will be, you know, and the decisions that the teams have made, specifically the Clippers, who made the decision with Wagler, that is going to be legislated for years into the future. So, and frankly, with where the Clippers are, having a lot of flexibility with their picks, they have their Toronto picks now. How he looks this year is going to be important. Now, I don't think he's going to be a Rookie of the Year candidate. I think the Clippers see him as a guy who may blossom a little bit later. Like, I don't think you're going to see, you know, out of those guys, Acuff may be the guy who puts up the most points as a rookie. But mission number one for this year for the Clippers, Garland and Wagler, how do they look together? Because after this season, they have to make a decision on Garland, whether to extend him or not. And the Clippers are in position to have cap space next summer. And so, I have argued, McMahon, people disagree with me because they keep calling the penalty a death penalty. I don't think it's a death penalty. I think the Clippers are definitely badly wounded, but I think that they can survive. And a big thing that will determine that is, how does Wagler look with a top 5 pick? And what do they do with this cap space that they've got coming to them? One of the big things for that. And by the way, like, there's also Brandon Ingram. Now, I don't know when Jackson's going to roll this podcast out. I don't think Brandon Ingram is going to be 100% to start the season coming off of this heel surgery. Now, on media day, whenever that happens, I think we'll get an update from the Clippers. I'm not sure you're going to see Brandon Ingram 100%. However, at some point this year, I expect him to be fully back. And he's a factor, but it's the guards and the cap space for me, and that's where the Clippers' short-term future is.
0: It's not a pretty future, man. I mean, it would be much bleaker if they didn't get good lottery luck, you know, with the pick from the Pacers. You know, if this pick was a future pick and not the 5th overall pick who's going to be showing up for training.

0: camp and is on your roster. But, you know, this is kind of like where the Nets were after the KG and Pierce trade, where they just had so many picks out the door and there's no benefit to being bad. There's no benefit to bottoming out. Forget the new lottery rules. But there's no, like, they don't have control of their own pick for a long time. I don't, like, when's the next year they have it? I might be retired by then. They're going to have to be able to kind of build from, they hope, the middle of the pack. But, you know, we will see on the value of cap space as a team that's resides in sunny Southern California and has a lot of very generous team sponsors.
1: I don't know how generous they're going to be in the near future.
2: Less now.
0: But mainly, they've got to have Keaton Wagner emerge as a foundation player. Any hope for the near to relatively long-term future of the franchise starts with him being a bona fide, if not franchise guy, at least foundation guy.
1: Yeah, I mean, you know, they're going to have to make a lot of, like, philosophical, existential type, you know, questions in the next couple of years of how they attack this, you know, death penalty period. And I'm not sure we know who's going to be in charge of all that, right? I mean, are we considering what Trent Redden is, like, the interim right now? Is he, you know, Brian, you may know that, you know, how the evolving structure is, but I don't think they necessarily fully know what it's going to look like.
2: Well, Lawrence Frank is out for 6 months. He's not out for, like, 5 years. So Lawrence Frank will be back in charge before the end of the season. The question is, do they want Lawrence Frank in charge long term?
1: Seems like there's some dynamics at play there.
2: That's true. And look, right now, Trent Redden is in charge. And, you know, whether or not the Clippers do anything during the season before the trade deadline, like, I'm not sure if that's something Trent's going to do. But right now, it's Trent Redden. Yes.
1: So, yeah, it's, you know, they got some deadline guys. Like, if they wanted to sell off at the deadline and try to, like, kind of reaccumulate some of their, you know, draft capital, like Max Strus at $16 million. Rui signed a 2-year 28, but the second year is a team option. Like, that's a maneuverable contract. He's been good. Derek Jones Jr. is on the last year of a $10.4 million deal. Like, you know, they could kind of, again, I think they have to be smart and strategic about how they attack the next several years. But, you know, there's ways to make them, you know, profitable years, even while you're kind of under this umbrella.
2: I don't know how profitable they're going to be. I don't know how many fans are getting at those games.
0: Productive years.
2: Ah,
1: productive. Good. There you go.
2: Sorry. I was taking you too literally.
0: It'll be profitable for Ballmer as long as Microsoft stock does all right. It'll be fine.
2: Yeah, I'm not worried about Ballmer's pockets.
1: I'm not worried about Kawhi's pockets either. After that latest extension.
2: Yes. Kawhi's post-career, he should teach players. All right. Thank you so much, Slater. Thank you to all of our producers. Tucker and Jackson are with us here. And thank you to McMahon. Thank you for listening and watching the Hoop Collective. We'll be back soon with another divisional preview.
0: Light the beam and adios, amigos.
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8: I'm John Ryder. Aja Wilson is now the first WNBA player to win three straight MVPs. It's the Las Vegas Aces Center's record fifth overall. Minnesota rookie Olivia Miles finished runner-up. Postseason baseball continues tonight. Divisional round continues. Final divisional round series. Guardians looking to stay alive. Force a decided game five after a 9-3 win over the White Sox yesterday. Cleveland manager Stephen Vogt.
9: You know, I think pressure is external. You know, you only feel the pressure you put on yourself. And so we had pressure today. You know, it's win or go home. So it's no different tomorrow. Win or go home. We have an opportunity to win a ball game and get back to Cleveland, and we know they're going to come out ready to go because they want to close it out at home. So it's going to be another exciting game. We only play exciting games against each other. It's been like that all year, and so we just need to come out and be ourselves.
8: Game four of the ALDS between the Guardians and White Sox is available on other ESPN radio outlets and the ESPN app. The first pitch getting underway shortly. Major League Baseball has proposed to shorten its regular season to 154 games starting in 2029 and to expand the division series to a best-of-seven format. Proposals came today as part of negotiations with the MLB Players Association over a new collective bargaining agreement. Commanders quarterback Jaden Daniels will start on Sunday when they host the Giants. He's missed the past two games with a dislocated left elbow. Week five of the NFL kicking off in about 15 minutes at Dallas with the 2-2 Cowboys hosting the 0-4 Bucks. Dallas activating Pro Bowl guard Tyler Smith off IR, but they're without corner Joey Porter Jr.
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Seven top 10 teams went on the road. Good number of them lived to tell about it. One particularly did not, jumbled up the rankings. And if you didn't stay up late last night, or maybe you weren't focused out west, have you ever seen a dude get fired right in the middle of the game and it actually happened? This is a College Game Day podcast.